0: put Schmidt in the outfield. I think that could be the way they want to do it and put him in left field and give Bryce some more at-bats. You know, he has not been swinging. Like you said, he's hit the ball really hard in game one, went 0 for 3. On the road trip, 0 for 10, Rodriguez 0 for 11, two guys that came up with hot bats. And as you know, Dan, as well as Giants fans, you got to get in and hit. You got to get your at-bats and put the ball in play. And I think that's what both of these guys need to do moving forward. Get some hits, get a batting average, and put a little more muscle into the bat.
1: Double-edged sword, right? If you're not getting the ABs, it's hard to get the hits. But you need to get the ABs to get back into the swing of things. And he will. He will.
0: Well, Dan, thanks for the call. Thanks for the call. Enjoy Thatcher's. I'm so glad you put the email in. It's very easy, wasn't it, Dan?
1: Super easy, and I really appreciate it. One last thing, Bill. I want to say happy birthday to my lovely wife. It's her birthday today, so this was perfect timing. She loves
0: fantastic. Thatcher's. Fantastic. Well, happy birthday to her, and thanks for the call. Out to Carson City and talk to Kyle. Kyle, you're on an extra inning post-game show. Good win by the Giants. They're going to Arizona with some good thump in their bats.
2: It was a great series win. Always love beating the in-state rival on the road for a rubber match.
0: I loved it today, didn't you? It was a tight game, 2-1, but they opened it up in 8 runs in the 8th inning and just kind of made it a laugher.
2: Oh, yeah, it was a laugher like Kruk likes to say. And what I wanted to talk about with Hauser throwing well the last couple of starts is with Trevor McDonald's emergence as well. What do you think the Giants should do with their fifth spot when Webby returns?
0: Well, they're talking about Webby coming in there on the 21st. Yeah. His IL stint is over. Yesterday, Tony talked about possibly getting him one start. Maybe an A ball or somewhere just to get the feet under him. And Logan Webb does not want to do that. He wants to jump right in there and participate and get back into rotation. And that's where the big question mark's going to do. Who's going to jump out of the rotation? Everybody's throwing a ball good. Maley might be the guy out, but where does he go? Does he be the long man in the bullpen? And that's where the business side comes. And it's going to be difficult because you got a lot of millions of dollars into Maley and Hauser, and you got a young kid, Trevor McDonald, that's 25, that still have options. It's hard to say goodbye to a kid that threw three gems. You just don't know what they're going to do, and you still got Logan Webb on the IL.
2: Yeah, and McDonald kind of reminds me a little bit of Webb, just how he can sink the ball with his changeup and his slider as well. So it'll be interesting to see what the Giants do.
0: Very good.
2: I'm at least glad they're starting to play
0: it's
2: better.
0: It's a good problem,
2: and,
0: isn't it?
2: How they do on the end. Oh, for
0: a good
2: sure.
0: Problem.
2: It's always
0: yep.
2: good for the Giants to have good problems. That's how you know stuff's starting to go right.
0: Especially those. Yeah. Well, Kyle, thanks for the call. I appreciate it. Let's go to Rancho Cordova and talk to Daniel. Daniel, you're on a Sunday extra inning game. How are you?
3: Hey, Bill, I'm doing great, man. What a great day. Great weekend, Capper. This is my first time calling you since last season, where I think I called you more than my own mother. I've had a lot of restraint this year.
0: That's okay. I'll give you a hug, Daniel. I'll give you a hug any day.
3: thank you. I wish the fans would let the whole easy out Bailey trade go to bed. I mean, Susak proved his arm is at a major league level. His first day after the trade, he threw out a steal of second. I mean, he threw a bullet out there, and he really
0: beautiful threw it throw too.
3: For it.
0: He got Bolte,
3: and
0: Bolte was pretty quick. He threw it on a pearl the second.
3: Did you say that again?
0: Mm-hmm.
3: Can you repeat that?
0: I said he threw the ball well. When he threw the guy out, he threw Bolte out at second base. That ball was right on the bag. I think he's getting better behind the plate. Same thing with Rodriguez. Tony V is kind of saying, hey, I want to mix and match, and I think that's how you got to take young catchers. But it's about absorbing the game and working with your pitcher. Last night I was on a post-game show. I thought Rodriguez called a great game for McDonald. These are two rookies that are pitching and catching. They're not even 1 month in the big leagues, and they were putting zeros on the board, mixing up pitches. I really enjoyed watching both of them work yesterday.
3: It was brilliant. I think Susak will be better than Bailey in a few years after he's bulked up a bit and got some more arm strength. And speaking of arm strength, I wish Piguero got more chance on the mound. Seeing at ninth inning pitching, throwing those 102 mile an hour fastballs, man, those were bullets. That's fun to watch. I don't want to anger you.
0: You know, Daniel,
3: though.
0: I think he will. That's why they brought him back up. I think Piguero is going to get that shot. If he can just maintain throwing the balls in the strike zone, I think that's his big question mark when he gets behind hitters. Sometimes he overthrows. If he can just dial it back a little bit, get into the zone, then drop the 101, 102 on you.
3: I was hoping he would have more time behind on the mound because I think that time would improve his, you know, his strike.
0: Well, he got hurt, Daniel. He got hurt in spring training. If you remember, he pulled his hamstring, and he was off on the IL. So he's just starting to come back now where he's getting ample opportunities to pitch, and we're going to see a little bit more of him in the latter part of the games. I don't know if Tony V is going to use him as his closer, but now he's got an electric arm at the end, and that's kind of what you want coming in to blow out the ninth inning.
3: Good point. That's why I call you, so I can get your insight. I don't want to anger you, though, but did you, in the ninth inning when Devers was up to bat and he almost got struck out by Cortez, did you see his, like, his weaknesses behind the plate in that inning?
0: Are you talking about Devers? Rafael Devers?
3: Yeah, when Devers was on, he was at bat in the ninth inning and he almost struck out. He did hit a ball, but.
0: Well, you know, the difficult part of it. Yeah, you know, Daniel, the difficult part of it, they had a position player pitching. And the timing is all screwed up. You sometimes just want to jump at it. He was probably upset because he had a hit off of him. You just screw up your timing that way. Kruk and Kipe were talking about it, and Kruk asked Kipe, do you like hitting off guys? And that Kipe said, absolutely not, because there's nothing you could gauge on except a lob, like a softball lob. So I think he was just kind of, okay, I'm just going to go up here and swing, and he nubbed one off the edge of his bat, and the catcher threw him out. You know, it's tough for guys like him, especially how hard he swings to try to time it. He had a good series, though. I was real happy to how he's coming around. He was 6 for 15 in a Dodgers series, 3 for 13, 9 for 28 right now on this road trip. Batting average now is up to 246. So he's starting to get better at bats, making contact. And I can't wait to him get on a home run spur because this guy can hit him.
3: That eighth inning was incredible, though. Those eight runs, I couldn't sit down. I was standing up the whole time. That was a long inning.
0: You were standing a while then,
3: that
0: Daniel.
3: That unbelievable defense, though, today. And yet, it's clear that the Giants got an A's head, though. They got into their heads today because they made all sorts of errors. They kept dropping balls. It wasn't the usual A's defense today. So it sounds
0: defense. They have
3: like
0: very good defense too.
3: Right. Well, thanks for taking my call, Bill.
0: All right, Daniel. Yep, appreciate your call. Appreciate it, Daniel. And tell your mom that you're calling me more, and she might want to talk to you more too. So, Daniel, thanks for the call. Appreciate it. Let's go to Papa C. He's in San Francisco. Papa C, you're on an extra inning post game show. Giants win today. 10-1. What'd you think of the game?
4: Big Bill, what's happening, man? I know you missed your boy.
0: Good game today. Good series. Good series.
4: Yeah, I know you missed Brew. I really enjoy you and Brew when you were
0: buddy.
4: Together. Yeah, he's
0: yep,
4: he
0: had good
4: my
0: times,
4: homeboy,
0: my friend.
4: Mansfield.
0: Yep.
4: Yeah, I wanted to ask you, if he were here, which team would he have pulled for today since he played for both teams?
0: You know what he'd do? He'd say, I'm cheering for the one that wins. He would never tell me that because I used to say that to him even back when we were doing the, you know, after spring training when we kind of played the A's and he was on our team. I'm like, hey, are you going to go hard against these guys? He goes, well, they're green and gold, man. I made good money over there, you know. But Blue Boy was great. He didn't, you know, he didn't really want to go for one team or the other. He loved the Giants when he was here. He worked as a commissioner. Ambassador. But again, he went over the bay and across in Oakland, and he could have been the mayor of Oakland, as many people loved him there.
4: Yes, we did. You know, what's interesting about it, he lived up on Steiner and Fell, and he would walk past our house every day whenever the Giants were playing at home. And so we'd have conversations because I played football at Gramley. And we'd have these conversations, and it was just always a pleasure whenever he was in town. And to hear the two of you talk baseball was as good as Kook and Kite. You guys were just...
0: we had some good times, man. We had some good times on when it was Comcast. Now it's NBC Bay Area. We covered two World Series. We did over 100 games when it was Greg Popovita and I on set. And then we jumped over and did radio for 3 years on the Hill with Vita and Bill. It was more laughter than anything when we got on radio, Papa C. We had fun talking to the fans and a lot of good back and forth. But, yeah, I'm right there with you. I love that man, and I miss him daily.
4: Well, I thank you so much. But as one last thing, last week,
0: sure, Pop.
4: I made a prediction. I made a prediction to Adam Copeland, and he laughed at me. I don't know if you heard it, but I told him, this is Papa C the Seer. I have faith in the Giants. I'll go back to Seal Stadium. And I told him, I believe in Buster and that they're going to turn it around. They're going to make the playoffs this year and go to the World Series and win it next year.
0: Papa C, that's a big prediction right there, buddy, and especially the way they were playing. But you got hope and you got faith. And you know what? Right now, I'm looking at this schedule with 12 games left for the month of May. This could be a run for them. This is the opportunities for them to make a run. Arizona for 6, White Sox for 3, and Colorado for 3. 12 games that they can make some ground.
4: Yeah. Well, it's a pleasure talking to you.
0: Papa C, thanks for the memories of Vita, and of course, back you and I. I'm pumping my chest right now for you, and I appreciate the call today. All right, we're going to take a quick break on the X-Ring post-game show. It's got about 4 or 5 calls waiting for me. We're going to continue to keep talking Giants baseball right here on the X-Ring post-game show, 415-808-KMBR. We'll be right back on the Sports Leader.
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7: A Better Life with Dr. Sanjay Gupta.
8: For years, scientists have been studying the association between depression and dementia. As you might expect, the relationship is complicated. But there's this new study out of the UK which found it's not just broad strokes. There are 6 symptoms of depression that are especially correlated with dementia risk years later. Number 1, losing confidence in yourself. 2, not being able to face up to your problems. 3, not feeling warmth or affection from other people. 4, feeling nervous and anxious all the time. 5, not being satisfied with the way tasks are carried out. And finally, 6, difficulty concentrating. What we could be seeing here is the impact of people becoming less social, or that certain changes in the brain lead to both depression and dementia. But dementia takes longer to manifest. If you notice these symptoms, talk to your doctor about it. I'm Dr. Sanjay Gupta, helping you live a better life.
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18: It had everything to do with Randy Mazey's one of the best baseball guys I've ever been around, but I argued with him. He didn't think the wind like today affected a pitcher's command. I think just it makes everything crazy. And you saw some things that wouldn't normally happen. And it's kind of fun. I know it was a Sunday game and a nice day and a Bay Series rivalry, but there was a little extra buzz in the crowd before the game and then every time a ball was hit, just because it was kind of an erratic environment.
0: Yep. All right, back on the Extra Inning post-game show, Tony V talking about the wind at Sutter Health Ballpark today, and it was blowing. Of course, up here in Northern California, it's been blowing the whole time for the last couple of days, and it is difficult to play in it. I pitched at it in Candlestick Park, watched a lot of fly balls drop in. It's a difficult way to play, but you know what? You just got to concentrate and understand that ball can move any which way, whatever it wants. And today, I really felt the Giants played extremely well on defense today. Some great plays. Harrison Bader in center field going after that one over his left shoulder, and then sliding in on that one ball coming in. Two fantastic plays there. Of course, Arise caught that one ball going into short right field. Adames had two nice plays. Chapman away from home or away from third base going down the third base line, catching one right up against the netting. Gilbert with two nice plays in left field. It went on and on and on. And that's what made this team. That's what made this team win today. It was good defense, pitching, and a nice 8-run eighth inning. And the Giants pulled away and won this game 10-1. They're going to go to Arizona, most likely traveling in the next half hour or so. Tomorrow, 6:40, first pitch right here on KNBR. Robbie Ray against Zach Gallen. Robbie Ray 3-5. With a 3.04 earned run average. Going against Zach Gallen. He's been a Diamondback forever. Signed as a free agent. 1-4 with a 5.02. He has been struggling. But boy, when he puts that uniform on against the Giants, there's some different adrenaline out of Zach Gallen. But that's the first game at 6:40 on Monday. Tuesday, 6:40, also Landon Roop against Ryan Nelson. And then an afternoon game on Wednesday, a 12:40 start. Tyler Mahle against Merrill Kelly. And then they come home after that. Thursday is a day off. And then they have a nice six-game homestand where the White Sox come in for three. And the Diamondbacks come in for three for Memorial Day weekend. 415-808-KNBR. Let's get back to the phone calls. Let's go to Lathrop and talk to Sergio. Sergio, how are you on Sunday?
19: Bill, pretty good. How about yourself?
0: Well, it was good to come back after those three terrible games, two in L.A. and then the Friday game. Runners in scoring position was another major problem. They come back and win two nice games and take the series. Now they have some momentum going to Arizona.
19: Yeah, they sure do. Great game today. Extremely windy out there. The Hauser, the pitcher, 4 hits, 1 run, 6 innings. I mean, wow, I wasn't expecting that kind of production today, but he's
0: been throwing good. He's had three nice outings, Sergio. As I talked before, San Diego, he gave up 1 earned run. Dodgers, he gave up 2. And today, he could have had a shutout with that ball in the wind that dropped on the infield. It was a tough, you know, sun ball in the wind. And that's the only earned run he gave up. But I thought he really pitched well his last three outings.
19: Yeah, it would have been good. But, we'll take the one any way we can get it. Because lately, it's been kind of a torture, if you know what I mean.
0: They won their 20th game. You know, you got to look at it. They won their 20th game. They're 20-27. I said it earlier in the show, the next 12 games, this is a time to get a winning streak going. These are their times to win series, to take an extra win here and there. And you know, look at the schedule they just had. One of the hardest schedules in Major League Baseball. Now it opens up a little bit to the month of May here. In the last 12 games, these are all winnable games.
19: Let's hope so. But I was impressed with Bader. You know, earlier in the season, he was injured, right? So now he came back. He's back now, hopefully 100% healthy. And, I mean, awesome game today. But 2-for-4, 2-run score, grand salami. I'm like, Jesus. Yeah. And the other guy.
0: Let me ask you something, Sergio. Why don't we talk about Luis Arraez? I know you kind of like him. And I know his defense is shining. But, boy, that bat is electric, isn't it?
19: That's I call him Mr. Automatico. 3-for-4, 2-run score. I mean, that guy, he can't keep him off the base. You know? Yeah.
0: 4-for-5. How about that one? I mean, 4-for-5 the first night in. Yeah. And hitting a couple home run balls, showing a little power out of that bat. But I just love watching him hit. Of course, you and I talked about Rod Carew and Tony Gwynn, and even Pete Rose was like that. And very relaxed at the plate, hands not really tight on the bat. And, boy, he can put that ball anywhere on that field when he wants to.
19: Yeah, it's kind of funny, the swing that he has, kind of like a snap swing, you know, like just real short, compact swing. And but, man, he gets him on. He gets on base. I mean, you know.
0: I like his little step after he gets a hit. He does that little jump step out of the box. I think that's pretty cool, too.
19: Yeah. I'm just kind of hoping that he's not going to piss off the opposing pitcher and maybe in the next at bat get one in the ribs or you know somewhere.
0: Nah, but, that's not showing him up. Guys, that's just more or less, hey, I got a knock. No. I'm going to enjoy going down the line. It's when you show up. I mean, when he hit those home runs, he's sprinting around in bags. There's no animosity against the pitcher when he does stuff like that. And most of the time, the pitcher doesn't even see it because he's looking over his shoulder where the ball's landing.
19: Yeah, I can't argue with you on that one, Bill. You were a pitcher, so. But the other guy that's finally waking up, and I hope it gets more consistent, is Chapman, because I was getting really frustrated with this guy. And, you know, like a lot of fans do, listen to KNBR. Yeah.
0: Yeah, I kind of barked on Friday, but, Sergio. I don't know if you heard me on Friday. I kind of barked at him batting third, you know, 3 for 60. He just wasn't hitting a ball. And, you know, coming back into it a little bit more. I love where he's now hitting a 6-7 spot, taking the pressure off of him. Got a nice double, couple doubles today. But you know what? This is a key hit here. Get him added in the offense somehow, some way. His defense is pristine. You can't ask for more out of him from the defensive side.
19: Oh gosh, yeah. especially today when he got that pop up by the third base side, and he came back and he just snagged it. I go, how the heck did he do that? But you know, I played outfield when I was playing softball in the D League and C League in San Francisco. You know, the fields out there. You know, I play left field, and I know exactly what they're talking about. I'm like, you think you got it? And all of a sudden, 10 feet behind you, to the right, I'm like, oh man. But, you know, hey.
0: I thought all together today, don't you think, Sergio, the whole game, they were on point. And they knew that wind was going. They knew where it was blowing toward right field. The outfield, I loved what Gilbert did at one time, stood his ground and caught the ball. Hader made some great catches. Then when they put Gilbert into left field, I thought he made a nice play going down the left field line. And then that ninth inning where he came in and snagged it right off the shoe tips.
19: Yeah, you know, that kid, Gilbert, Bill, I love his attitude. I love, you know, his emotion. And, man, 0-for-5, and he's got he's getting opportunities right now that Robbins is out. I mean, kid, yeah. You got a bases loaded early in the game. Dude, you got to put the ball in play, man. You got to – man,
0: boy,
19: you gotta,
0: Sergio, you're saying the words I say every time, right? We're watching a game, and just put the ball in play. Just put the ball in play and let it happen. You saw what Susak did today with bases loaded. He hit a ground ball to second, booted it a little bit, got a run in. That's what you have to do in those scenarios.
19: And then he did it again late in the game, I think with runners at second and third, and then I think he grounded out, I think, and then John Holy came up and put the ball in play, but hey, got a run scored. So just, you know, I love his attitude. He just needs to maybe concentrate a little bit more at the plate and his outfield play.
0: Yeah, a little less. You know, he had a triple and a double. Yeah, Sergio, we had a triple and a double in yesterday's game. I would like to see him, like you say, take a little less swing and put the ball in play and go for the base hit. Don't worry about driving big runs in. You're in the bottom part of the order. Bottom part of the order. Put the ball in play. Get on base and let the front of the lineup come back in and knock him in.
19: Hey. It's like FP's been saying, swing hard in case you hit it. You know, that's all you got to do. Just hit, focus on one pitch that you like, and just put the bat out there. And hey, if they catch it, they catch it. But at least try to get some production, something positive. You know. So the other thing I can't stand about Chapman, nothing personal, or any hitter, when you got a full count and you stand at the plate and you let the ball go by with two outs, dude, swing the bat in case you hit the damn ball. God,
0: yeah, I get caught up with I'm looking for a certain pitch. You know, I don't like that. I've heard it so many years from hitters. I'm looking for a breaking ball, 3-2. Well, that's not a good way to attack. If you're in a 3-2 count, you're looking to put the ball in play. We just talked about it. Get something in the strike zone and make contact. Foul it off if you're looking for a certain pitch. You can't just sit there and watch. And we've seen too many of those strike threes, uncalled strike threes. And I get upset. You get upset. Fans get upset. These players need to be a little more aggressive on that third strike.
19: Yeah, I mean, you know, anything as a hitter, anything around the plate, that you have to take your hack. Otherwise, you know, get caught looking on the full count. It's like a waste of a bat to me. So, anyways, Bill, nice talking to you. That's all I got to say. And go Giants. Hopefully they stay consistent. Awesome game today. Let's go Giants.
0: Yep, I'm right there, Sergio. Thanks for the call. Appreciate it. Have a good rest of the Sunday. Let's go to the Mission and talk to Raul. Raul, you're on an extra inning postgame show on Sunday. The Giants win 10-1. They take a series, and now they're off to Arizona. What do you think about the Giants right now?
20: Coach Lasky, thank you for taking my call. As a San Mateo Bearcat, you know, your Aragon girls were always tough. And I'm a Generation Xer, and you're actually you know, one year younger than my parents, and so I always had nothing but respect for you, Bill.
0: I appreciate that call, too. I appreciate your words, man, and I thank you for bringing up my girls at Aragon, man. My sister, as I call her, Liz Roscoe's up there coaching, and she's doing a great job with them. And, of course, I'm watching softball all the time. You see it in the World Series coming up for girls softball, man. I just love watching that game.
20: Hey, man, girls softball you know, with all that said, is that, you know, there's nothing better as far as pro sports. So more power to you, Bill. I just wanted to reach out on a couple things. I was at the game today. It had echoes of Candlestick Park. You know, that's kind of what made me want to call. The wind was, you know, talk about, you know, napkins and everything flowing around. And it was beating down. There probably would have been a lot longer hits, you know. But anyway, yeah. I just wanted to say Arias was something, man. I mean, that guy, mm-hmm. he was, you know, I got, like I said, I was in the ninth row, and I think in 109, I said, hey, pega la pelota, you know, and every time I said it, man, that guy was hitting the ball, and that guy's, he's like, you know, with Tony Gwynn, you know, Ted Williams, you know, one of the best hitters in baseball. They got to extend his contract.
0: I hope so. Really, I hope it doesn't come into July and they trade him. I just hope not. I would love to see him being in Giants uniform for a couple more years. I mean, what you have in the minor leagues, you got too many young guys right now. I don't see somebody jumping up here and taking second base over. And why not continue to have him work with Adames up the middle? They're working well together. They're connecting on double play balls. Competition to get the ball. I loved what they were doing today, kidding around up the middle. But I see both of them working together, and I think that's what we want to see, a little more quick at second base, and we see it, and they both have good arms. I'm really surprised how hard Arise throws the ball.
20: You know, this A's team is a young, upcoming team, and they got mm-hmm. a lot of big boys. You know, I mean, I've watched a lot of Ports games too, and so I've watched this organization with the, you know, San Jose Giants, you know, and you know, Johnny Lovell and all these guys and Gonzalez, right. You know, they got a young you know, 20-30, you know, I'm hoping that, you know, where you take over the world, right? But this team, you know, I think you know, it's a young season, everyone's kind of giving up, you know, already. It's like, man, you know, we barely hit 40 games. You know, we're not even at the All-Star break. You know, I feel like Devers and Adames, you know, and at the top of the lineup did it today. And, you know, you look at these guys, top of the lineup really came through. I feel like Bader, you know, that was, you know, Vitello, man, you know, no one, everyone wants to jump on this guy out of Tennessee, but, you know, and even, you know, I heard you guys, you know, ripping on Drew, but Drew had a little butt action today, and, you know, little signs of a small ball, and Giants, you know, I think the Giants started moving bases and starting to find the groove, and I really liked Bader at the top there. I mean, whose call was that? You know, putting him on, you know.
0: That was something totally different today, Raul. That was totally different when I saw him at the leadoff spot. Maybe that gets a little boost in his step because he hasn't been hitting well. He's about .150, but he drove the ball yesterday. Of course, they caught it at the wall. That could have been a grand slam in yesterday's game because the wind pushed it back. He has been making better contact, and maybe that was just a boost by Tony V by putting him in the leadoff spot, and you got speed. He's got real good speed, but something to get him going, oh, man, let him be there.
20: You know, hey, Purple Power, that was something else I said. You know, he had that big hit, you know,
0: I like that.
20: Casey Smith in the third hole. That's the other thing, too. It's yeah. like, hey, I uh-huh. mean, he has been producing, you know, young Giant. I mean, say what you want about player development, but I trusted in Posey. That's the other thing. You know, Buster, I think he's doing a good thing. You know, Giant front office got a lot of heat, but you know what? They spent the money. They went out there. They made some big trades. You know, they put some brass. You know, they put the brass. You know, some big weight out there, and I really think this team's going to turn around, man. You know, and Bill, you know,
0: well, Raul, I said this, Raul, before, Raul, and you know, they're 20-27, and they need a little break in the schedule. They've been playing top-notch teams every, you know, homestand, every time on the road. One of the toughest schedules that any team had in Major League Baseball. Now the circumstances come where the next 12 games, you can win these games. You can win these series. You got 6 against Arizona, 3 against the White Sox, 3 against Colorado. They're not easy wins, but they're a lot less than what we just saw with the Dodgers, San Diego, and even Athletics. So this is a time, I think, in the schedule right now, with 2 weeks left to go in May, let's win. Let's get to 500, and I think this is a good time to jump on that.
20: You said it, Bill. You said it. You know, we got it coming up. I think we got the White Sox and some other stuff. But, hey, you know what? They beat the Dodgers. You know, they split that last series. And you know, we're keeping the pace.
0: Yeah.
20: That's all I can ask for. Thanks for taking my call, Mr. Lassie.
0: Let's finish up strong in the month of May, right? Let's, Raul, finish up strong in the month of May. They're 7-9. Let's get a winning month of May and jump into June and take it from there. But good stuff, Raul. I appreciate your call. And tell your mom and dad I said hello, because I remember they probably went to Candlestick and watched me pitch back then. But thanks for the call, Raul. Let's go to Berkeley. Let's talk to Andrea. Andrea, you're on an extra inning post-game show. It's a fun day Sunday. How are you?
1: Yes, happy fun day Sunday. We got it. And it also on X, they said happy win day with the wind going
0: yeah,
1: on the way.
0: That was windy. No question there. And you know, when you got 40 and 50 mile an hour winds at a ballpark and a pop-up goes up, you just don't know where in the hell it's going to go. And today it proved it with the run they scored and ball that bounced on the infield with four guys around it. But I think the Giants played better defense than the Athletics, and I think that was a plus for this win also.
1: Yes, Tony Vitello said something like poetic justice with the wind. And the windy, and, you know, it was 8 runs in the 8th inning. How about that? That's really something to remember.
0: I like it. I'd like to see more of that to open up these games a little bit. 2-1 going into the 8th inning, and you were just wondering what was going to happen on the Athletic side. These guys scored a lot of runs, and they kept them in. They really pitched well yesterday. And then today, both starters pitched well. When you look at McDonald and Hauser, both of them put good numbers up for 6 6⅔ innings, and they came away with 2 wins.
1: Yeah, and Harrison Bader, you know, give him his flowers for his grand slam, June 3rd, 1994. He's going to have his Gemini birthday soon. And he really, like, lit up the dugout. Did you see how playful he was? Like playing with everybody,
0: yeah, and
1: laughing,
0: I think that's what you want to get. You want to get this team having fun, and those are the ways you get fun. You score runs, you blow the other team away, and it's just contagious. And I think that's what happened today.
1: Yeah, I was reading Susan Slusser's article. She said it's the first grand slam by a leadoff hitter since Andre Torres, in 2011, March 30th, 2011. Mm-hmm. So not a lot of grand slams.
0: Boy, he was a spirited guy, huh? Andrea Torres was real spirited.
1: He was.
0: He was a wild stallion at times.
1: So that was just a wonderful game. I mean, really. And, you know, Adrian Hauser, he pitched really well, too. That was nice to see.
0: Mm-hmm.
1: So all around, mm-hmm. timely hitting and great pitching.
0: Well, they're going to Arizona now, and it should be a good 3-game series. But right now, on a 10-day road trip, they're 4-3, and they have an opportunity to have a winning road trip, which, when you looked at this road trip, it was a difficult time. And they're going in Arizona, and let's hope this offense continues, Andre, and we'll see what happens. But thanks for the call on a Sunday. Have a great rest of the evening. Let's go to San Jose for my final call tonight before we get to Raleigh Fingers and a tugboat. Let's go to Barfighter. He's in San Jose. Barfighter, how are you?
21: Yeah, I'll chill, man. That's cool. Raleigh Fingers, I love the finger roll mustache.
0: Yeah. I talk about that in here, too, and he really gives a couple good remarks about, you know, his time with the A's and how he became a reliever. It's really an interesting interview. And then, of course, the tugboat's right on after him, and you're going to find out a little bit more about Matt Wilkinson.
21: Oh, I'll be keeping online hearing you guys, man. Hey, still a proud and longstanding member of the Lunatic Fringe. To all the lunatics,
0: yes, you
21: before
0: are.
21: Me, I salute you. And also, Primetime, check me out at SJ Barfighter on X.
0: All right, I will.
21: So, yeah.
0: I'll see your post now. Put it that way, Barfighter.
21: So, yeah, I'm seeing like a bit of a checking point on the Giants today over in Sacramento. And hopefully, I mean, Vitalis, the women like a smooth shave.
0: Oh, boy.
21: Is he your number by telephone?
0: Here's your one-liner. You've been writing these one-liners down for a while now. I know you have.
21: But, you know, I'm seeing a checking point on the Giants. And hopefully with this new fresh blood in inside of the system that we'll start getting something going. I mean, Buster P, he was relying on these 30-somethings. And 30-somethings, it's all chill if you get some young blood with it, and then they can all...
0: Yeah, but you don't have that many 30-somethings. Barfighter, you really don't. You got Matt Chapman, who's 32. Everybody else is pretty much Eric Haas, 33. But most of these guys are 29 and 30. Harrison Bader's 30. You look at Arise, 29. Schmidt, 27. Devers, 29. You look at the starting staff, of course. Adrian Hauser's 33. There's only a handful of guys that are over 30. It looks that way when you're looking at them, but they've been in the league for so many years, and a lot of the Latin players got in the league early, like when they're 17, 18 years old. And now you look at them, they've been in the league 8-9 years. You know, you look at Arise, three-time batting champion, he's 29. Devers is 29. So I'm not looking at age, I'm looking at ability, and I'm also looking at health. And I think that's the next thing we got to look at as we start getting into June and July. You got to rest some of these older guys. I shouldn't say older with you, but I should say we should rest some of the regular guys and give them a couple days break.
21: Well, we got to match and pair with the 29 year olds, the 30 somethings, and the young and upcomings, man. That's what we got to do.
0: I like that. I like that, Wade. And I think that's the way Tony's got to use his bench a little bit more. You got to get Bryce Eldridge in this lineup, and you got to get him some everyday work. I don't know how they're going to do that, but here's your number one prospect. And he only got like 7 at-bats on this road trip, and you got to get him more at-bats. If you're not, then get him back to AAA so he's not going to lose a whole year sitting on the bench.
21: 100%, I get what you're saying. Yeah, I get 100% that. And also, hey, man, like I told you, check me out at SJ Barfighter on X.
0: All right, I'll do that, Barfighter. Have a great rest of this Sunday, Barfighter. Listen to the next couple interviews. There are two good ones right here on the Extra Inning Postgame Show. Coming up next, Raleigh Fingers and I sit down. We talk about his great career and the 4 Hall of Fames that he's in. That's coming up next right here on KMBR, the sports leader.
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0: Welcome back to the Extra Inning Postgame Show with Bill Lasky. I'm honored to bring my guest on. 17 years he pitched in Major League Baseball, a three-time World Series champ with the Oakland A's. In 1981, he won the Cy Young as well as the AL MVP. A seven-time All-Star, four times he won the Rolaids Relief Award winner, and four times he was elected into Hall of Fame. He was with the Oakland A's Hall of Fame, the Milwaukee Brewers Hall of Fame, Northern California Bay Area Hall of Fame, and of course, the prestigious National Baseball Hall of Fame. Let's welcome in Raleigh Fingers today. How are you doing, Raleigh?
29: Real good. Thank you.
0: Yeah, I appreciate your time today, Raleigh. And I'd like to go back in time with some of the Hall of Famers I've had on. And you grew up in Steubenville, Ohio. Now, I grew up in Ohio. I know where that is. It's east of Columbus, a little south of Akron. But you had a dad that played some professional baseball named George. Was he influential with you when you were growing up to play baseball?
29: Oh, yeah, definitely. He had signed with the St. Louis Cardinals. In fact, him and Stan Musial were roommates when they first signed. This was before World War II. Mm-hmm. So he played a lot of baseball in his younger days. And he more or less taught me how to throw a baseball, the body mechanics of throwing a baseball, not so much teaching me how to pitch, but just throwing the ball. So he was certainly a great help to me in my earlier years playing the game.
0: Raleigh, what position did he play? Was he a pitcher or infield outfielder?
29: He was a pitcher, and he went to I think he played 1 or 2 years in the minor leagues, and then World War II started, and he went to the Philippines during World War II. So when he got out, he was just a little too old to get started back up into it, but he played in the local barnstorming teams in the Ohio Valley. So I would go to his games when I was about 8 or 9 years old, and then watch him play. But he was a pitcher, so he did okay.
0: Eventually, you guys moved out to California, ended up pitching and playing high school baseball as an outfielder. You ended up signing. It was pretty cool. December 24th, Christmas Eve, 1964, with the Kansas City Athletics at that time. You know, what was that about? There was no draft at that time. And how did you sign?
29: Well, I played American Legion baseball in 1964, and our team won the World Series in Little Rock, Arkansas. That's where all the scouts had seen me. So I played, our team won the World Series, and

0: City came to the door, and he started out at I think $7,000 or $8,000 for a signing bonus, and my dad said, "Well, we want 15," and we ended up going back and forth. He was on the phone with whoever you talked to, probably the general manager, and settled for $13,000. So I signed for $13,000 bonus, and I gave my dad $3,000. I bought my mom a sewing machine, which she wanted, and I bought a 56 Chevy. So
1: Good times back then, though, Raleigh. Those were good times, and you know, at that time, you were like, man, I got good money to sign, and it's true because the baseball has changed so many years, and we all know that. And you end up signing. You go to Leesburg in the Florida State League, Modesto in the Cal League, and Birmingham in the Southern League. The question I always ask, of course, all major league players go through the minor leagues. What part of that minor leagues did you kind of click and say, you know, hey, I got something here?
0: Probably not my first year. My first year, I pitched okay, but we had a horrible team. I think I was like, I think I was six or seven wins and 14, 15 losses, but I had an ERA of under 3, but we just couldn't score any runs. When I went to California League, that's when it started to click. The team that we had Reggie Jackson on it, Dave Duncan, Tony La Russa was my second baseman. So we had some pretty good players, and Joe Rudy was my outfielder. And we ended up winning the California League that year. So, and I pitched real good. And so that's when I think everything started to really click for me as far as being a pitcher. And then I went to Birmingham for 2 years and played with basically the same guys. We kind of moved up through the ranks. And I played 2 years in Birmingham. And then I got called up at the end of the season in 1968. I started the season 8-0. And I got a call. The manager had a call and said they're bringing you up at the end of the season. I proceeded to lose 2 straight games. So but I finished 10-4 that year. And I got called up, and I only pitched in one game against Detroit in Detroit, and that was the year they ended up winning the World Series. So that was a good team to face for my first big league game, and I got killed. I pitched an inning in a third, gave up 4 earned runs, home run to Bill Freehan. It was ugly. So I had to sit on that all winter long, just that one game I pitched in. But that's where I started.
1: Raleigh Fingers joined me on the extra inning postgame show. And, you know, when you go through the minor leagues, Raleigh, you were a starting pitcher. There wasn't maybe a couple times you got in relief. But at that time, we all wanted to be starting pitchers. We always wanted to finish the game. When you got to the big leagues, you were a starting pitcher. But then, you know, the second year, 1969, you did get some relief appearances. When did that all come about?
0: Well, I started out as I made the starting staff in 69, and I had a couple of good games. My first big league start, I threw a shutout against Minnesota, and then I beat Seattle in my second game. And then after that, I was just getting knocked out in the second or third inning, fourth inning, I get knocked out. Wasn't pitching real well. And I've kind of bounced around having spot starts, but they threw me in the bullpen. I pitched halfway decent out of the bullpen. I think I had 12 saves that year. Mm-hmm. So and then the following year in 71, Dick Williams, when Dick Williams got there, I made the staff. And I just had maybe 5 or 6 starts, did lousy. And he came to me and told me, I'm going to put you in the bullpen. You're going to be just, I'm basically a mop up guy. So I was just happy that he didn't send me down. And, we were playing a game in New York against the Yankees, and we were getting beat like 11-3. And, all of a sudden it's the eighth inning and we're winning 13-11. We came back and I'm the only guy left in the bullpen. He has to use me. He used everybody else. So, I come in and I pitched 2 innings, struck out 2 or 3 guys, got a save. And then we went to Boston and the same situation. I came in and pitched 2 or 3 innings and got another save. And he called me in his office after the game. And he said, from now on, from the 6th inning on, I'm going to go to you. I said, you be ready. I said, okay, yes, sir, we'll do. So that's how I became a relief pitcher. I was at the right time, right place at the right time.
1: And Raleigh, the starting staff that year, Catfish Hunter, Blue Moon Oda.

0: him, Chuck Dobson, a young Vita Blue. It was a pretty solid rotation. Going to the bullpen, were you happy with it? Were you satisfied, like, hey, I got a part now on this team. I'm going to get some opportunities?
1: Yeah, no, I was certainly happy because I wasn't going to the minor leagues, right, and I was starting to get guys out. But, yeah, we had a great starting staff, especially in 72. We picked up Kenny Holtzman. And so with those, I mean, we finished, I think, 45, 50 ball games. We had complete ball game, complete games. That's the way it was back then. All the starters wanted to get complete games because that's what they got paid for. So, but I was in the bullpen and I saved close to 20 games.
0: Yeah.
1: Just about every year I was there in Oakland, you know, and I kind of shared the bullpen with Darryl Knowles, mm-hmm. Paul Lindblad, Bob Locker. So we kind of spread the saves out, but we just had a good pitching staff. I think our team ERA in 72 when we won was like 2.4 for a team ERA, which is unheard of. So we had a good pitching staff. That's why we won.
0: Well, from 1972 to 1978, four times in the 70s you got into, three or four times in the 60s, you're up in most of the games. The question I wanted to ask you, was that mostly one-inning saves? Did you have times where you had to go two innings or more?
1: Oh, yeah. I went one game, Vita Blue started with the Angels, and we went 11 innings, and it's nothing to nothing. And I came in the 12th inning and pitched to the 20th.
0: Oh, my goodness.
1: and it was still 1-0. And then I threw 7 innings. And then Darryl Knowles came in and pitched 1 inning and got the win. But that was my longest relief stint there. But I had a lot of 5 innings. 6 innings, a lot of 4 innings. You know, guys would go 5 innings, and I'd come in and finish the last 4. I did a lot of that. That's why I had so many. I'd have 130, 135 innings pitched in some of those years because I was going more than one inning.
0: Raleigh Fingers joining me on the Extra Inning Postgame Show. You finish out your career 341 career saves. And really, Hoyt Wilhelm was really one of the only relievers when you got elected into the Hall of Fame as a reliever. When you got elected into the National Baseball Hall of Fame, did you think about that at all times? Did you think, hey, I'm the second guy that's coming in as a reliever?
1: Well, I wasn't sure I was going to get in because I had nothing really to gauge myself on because Hoyt Wilhelm was the only guy. He was a knuckleballer.
0: Right.
1: And he had a lot of starts. So I wasn't sure whether I was going to get in. People were talking. And then my first year, I didn't get in on the first ballot. I think I was like 30 votes short. And then in the second year, I made up those 30 and got like 20 extra. So I went in the Hall of Fame then in 92 with Tom Seaver and Newhouser. And that was when I got in. So it took
0: really
1: me twice.
0: Opened the door, Raleigh. It really opened the door to a lot of great relievers, Goose Gossage, Hoffman, Rivera, a ton of them after that. And I think it just opened the door on what was so important about a short man, what was so important about being a closer. When your thoughts came into most of these games where there was runners on base, you know, tying run on second, what was the thought that you were coming in, walking out of the bullpen? What was some of the things that you strove on to make yourself better?
1: Well, I didn't want to make a mistake because so I didn't want to give up a home run. I was a sinker ball pitcher, so I got a lot of ground balls, and you know, I tried to get out of innings with a double play ball. I got a lot of double play balls. I had great defense in Oakland with Bert Campaneris and Dick Green at shortstop and second base. Sal Bando was at first or third. So I got a lot of double plays and got out of jams that. And I threw halfway hard. I threw maybe 93, 94 back then. And so I could strike guys out. And I think my biggest asset was my control. I didn't walk a lot of guys, got ahead of the hitters. When you get ahead of the hitters, then you can do your own, you can do your thing, but I didn't want to fall behind. And so I just learned how to pitch. I watched Mudcat Grant one year. He was with us, and he didn't throw real hard, but he had 20-some saves. This was towards the end of his career. And I said, how's this guy doing this? And I just watched him, and he knew how to pitch. He changed speeds, moved the ball around, had good control. So I learned a lot from just watching Mudcat Grant pitch 1 year and out of the bullpen in Oakland.
0: A few more minutes with the Hall of Famer, Raleigh Fingers. You lined 17 years. You end up with a 2.9 earned run average. I was looking at some hitters that hit you, but there was a lot of them that did not hit you. Brooks Robinson comes to mind, 6 for 36, 167. Rod Carew, 6 for 32, 188. And here's one for you from the New York Yankees, Mickey Rivers, 2 for 22, 091. You know, all three of these guys slash the ball. They make good contact. Especially Rod Carew. How did you get these guys out so consistently?
1: Well, I just got lucky. You know, I tried to keep the ball more in on Rod Carew. He was a slap hitter, liked to hit the ball the other way. If you throw him anything away, he was like Tony Gwynn. He'd hit the ball to the left side. He was a good contact hitter. Very tough to strike out. I think I only struck him out once or twice. But they were all hated line drive hitters. Wade Boggs, Pete Rose, Carew. I hated to be in situations with those guys because they were tough to strike out. But one guy that I couldn't get out, he's probably not, I don't even know if it's on your list there, was Ed Herman, catcher for the Chicago White Sox. I think I faced him 25 times and he had 14 hits off me. I couldn't get him out.
0: And you know what, Raleigh? I looked him up because I didn't remember who he was. I was like, I gotta know who this guy was, because as they say, he owned you. But you know, I was just like, who is this guy? You know, looking at the Harmon Killebrews, the Tony Olivas, all the prestigious names, and I had no clue. And I was looking at him and I was like, okay, where did he come from? What position did he play? And you hit it right on the head of the nail right there.
1: And I mean, there was a couple times I told him what was coming. I'm not gonna, just to try and get in his head. He just wore me out. I couldn't get him out. I couldn't figure him out.
0: Well, as we finish up with Raleigh Fingers, of course, the handlebar mustache, something you've worn throughout your whole career. But there was something that called a mustache gang. Enlighten me a little bit about that.
1: Mustache gang? Yeah. That was somebody threw that tag on us after the 72 World Series, because there was no mustaches in the big leagues up until 72. So we were a gang. We were a bunch of rebels. I mean, we were always fighting on the field. Teams didn't like us. They thought we were different, and we were good. And so we'd get in a lot of fights. Pitchers would throw at Reggie or Sal Bando or Rudy, and we'd have to retaliate, and then we get into a fight. So we were constantly fighting. And so they just called us, someone dropped the tag mustache gang on us. So because we were the only team that had mustaches, I guess. So that's how that all came about.
0: Well, Raleigh, after a prestigious career, 17 years, 4 different Hall of Fames, is there one memory that just pops out of that whole career from you?
1: Probably the World Series. When you're a kid, you dream about being in a World Series and being on the mound, get the last out of a World Series game. And then in 1972, that's where I had 2 outs on in the bottom of the 9th inning in Cincinnati with a man on first base in a 3-2 game, and Pete Rose is up. And Pete swung at the first pitch I threw him and hit a fly ball to left field for the final out. So hitting the final out of the World Series in 1972 stands out probably more than anyone.
0: Well, Raleigh, thanks for connecting with me today. A fantastic career. And again, congratulations in being at the prestigious Hall of Fame.
1: Well, thank you very much. It was great being on your show.
0: That was Raleigh Fingers on the Extra Inning Postgame Show. More coming up right here on KNBR, the Sports Leader.
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3: 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All right, back on the Extra Innings post-game show. All right, back on the Extra Innings post-game show with Bill Lasky as the Giants win today in Sacramento 10-1 to take the series. From the Athletics, 10 runs, 12 hits for the Giants, 1 run, 5 hits, 3 errors for the Athletics. A tough pitching matchup between Jeffrey Springs and Adrian Hauser for 6 innings. The Giants had a 2-1 lead. And in the 8th inning, it opened up with 8 runs, topped off by Harrison Bader hitting a grand slam. And they had 8 runs in the 8th inning and push the game out of whack, but the Giants needed that win, and now they're 4-3 on a 10-game road trip. Now they go to Arizona for 3 games. First game tomorrow right here, 6:40 first pitch. Robbie Ray, 3-5 with a 3.04 earned run average, going against Zach Gallen, 1-4 with a 5.02 earned run average. They'll finish out the 3 games in Arizona, have Thursday off, and then they'll have a 6-game homestand where the White Sox and the Diamondbacks come in for Memorial Day weekend. Hey, coming up next, I sit down with Matt Wilkinson. Of course, quotations around the nickname Tugboat. But I want fans to understand, this kid's 23 years old. He has not done many interviews. Matter of fact, he was nervous doing this interview. I go through the Richmond Squirrels PR department, and I talk to the young man there about Matt Wilkinson. Very laid back, just kind of understanding the Giants organization. So when you listen to this interview, just take it as a very shy person, very laid back person, and he's just trying to understand now, coming into the Giants organization, what he has to do next. But I'm glad I got to talk to him. I'm glad I can share this with you Giants fans. He's going to be an upcoming star, and he's got really, really good pitching pitches as well as mechanics, and he's working hard in Richmond. Coming up next, the Tugboat and I talk a little bit about baseball and all the moves that just happened in his life when they traded Patrick Bailey for him. That's coming up next right here on KNBR, the sports leader.
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3: Welcome back to the Extra Inning Postgame Show with Bill Lasky. I'm honored to bring a new San Francisco Giants to the Bay and introduce who he is. Of course, he was traded on May 9th for Patrick Bailey. Let's welcome in Matt Wilkinson. Matt, how are you today?
26: I'm good, how are you?
3: Pleasure to have you on. Pleasure, as always. On May 9th, tell me how that day went on for you and how it was told you were traded to the San Francisco Giants.
26: I was getting ready for bed and got a call at like 1:30, like 1:30 from the assistant GM of the Guardians. And it was pretty quick and blunt. Just, you've been traded. And that's that. And you'll hear from San Francisco.
3: Now, as a young player, you're 23 years old. What was the first thought you had in your head?
26: Just new opportunities. I was with most of my draft class with Cleveland. So just, meeting new people and stuff like that. But also kind of like a fresh start and, hopefully here to help this organization win.
3: Now, I understand you were pitching with Akron, and Akron was playing Richmond. You just had to move clubhouses. Is that right?
26: Yeah. Next day, I just had to go grab my stuff and change clubhouses.
3: Now, relationships in baseball go a long way. Did you know anybody on a Richmond Flying Squirrels roster?
26: Not really. Knew of a couple guys, played against them, but, pitched against them two nights before, so I was pretty familiar with at least all the hitters and stuff like that.
2: Matt Wilkinson joining me on the Extra Inning Postgame Show. Let's talk a little bit where you grew up. You grew up in Vancouver, Canada, and you ended up playing in the Little League World Series for Canada. And sure enough, this year you play for the WBC team, Canada. Tell me a little bit about both those experiences, if you remember the Little League World Series.
26: Little League World Series was cool. It was kind of like the first moment in baseball where I was like, oh, damn, could be pretty good at this if we work at it. But obviously as a 12-year-old, that's kind of like the dream if you play baseball and just be able to go there. We didn't perform too well, but, it was a cool experience. And, I'm grateful that I got the opportunity. And then the WBC was just a whole nother level. Mm-hmm. I mean, getting to play with big leaguers and, I kind of went in as a sponge, not expecting to pitch much. And then, I got some pretty big innings at the end of the day. So,
2: you did, Matt. You ended up pitching against Panama, which was a very good team. Your thoughts going into that game? Of course, you're thrown out of the bullpen. You ended up punching out a couple guys. Any thoughts? Any nervousness coming toward you?
26: Not too much nervousness. I was just trying to cool the adrenaline and not ride the adrenaline too high. Remember, it's just a baseball game at the end of the day, and just got to go out there and make pitches.
2: Well, Matt, let's go back in time. Like I said, you grew up in Vancouver. You had an older brother. You guys played a lot of baseball, a lot of wiffle ball. Did you enjoy hockey? Did you ever get on the ice and skate?
26: I did for fun, but nothing crazy. My dad gave me the option. He said, do I want to play hockey or football? And I chose football. So I guess I'm not really a true Canadian there, but hockey's always, all my buddies played it growing up. So it's definitely something I interest. I've just never really played it before.
2: So as the story goes, how you got your nickname Tugboat, you were playing in a Little League game and you're around at the bases and your dad's best friend, Phil McNear, said, hey, he looks like he's running like a tugboat. And
26: around those lines, but yeah, it was something like that. It's probably.
2: And how did you accept that? Did you like that or how did it turn out for you?
26: I mean, it just stuck with ever since. And then it blew up at the Little League World Series.
2: So now you're the original tugboat, right? You're the original tugboat in baseball.
26: I guess so.
2: Well, when you were growing up, of course, the Blue Jays were in Canada and, of course, a lot of teams in America. What pitcher did you kind of look after and what kind of, thoughts of maybe I could be like him?
26: Growing up, I know Giants fans ain't gonna like this, but I did like watching Kershaw, but as of late, I do like watching Robbie Ray and like kind of like how he goes about his business and stuff like that. So that's kind of been my thought process.
2: Well, let's go over what your pitch repertoire is. Of course, a high velocity fastball. You elevated very well. You also have a beautiful sweeper, off-speed pitch. The cutter is coming across, and the changeup you're working on. Are those pretty much your four basic pitches?
26: Yeah, those are.
2: When you're throwing off-speed pitches, is this something you're working on to get better?
26: As of late, it's just been in zone, trying to get them in zone. As you get up in the levels, hitters stick to their approach, and it's not near their go zone. They're not going to make, swing bad pitches. So just trying to make better pitches with all my pitches. Kind of fastball intent with everything, but just trying to become a pitcher.
2: Matt Wilkinson, alias the Tugboat, joining me for a few more minutes on the Extra Inning Postgame Show. Defense is a top priority for you. Now, you have a big-sized body with you, a little oversized, but you're pretty quick. You're versatile. Any idea how many errors you've made so far in professional baseball?
26: No idea.
2: One. That's it.
26: One.
2: One error. It's probably a throwing error because, like I said, you're versatile. I saw a great play where the ball got by the catcher, you covered home plate perfectly, you caught the ball, retrieved it, tagged a runner, pretty quick. How do you do that? How do you stay so quick on your feet?
26: Stay athletic, I guess. I don't overthink it. I just go and compete to the best I can.
2: Now, of course, when I say one error, you got to be fielding a lot. You got to worry about covering first base as a left-hander. Of course, you fall off to the third base side. You got to be pretty quick getting over there. What are some of the things you try to do to get there quicker than the runner?
26: Just anything that's hit to that side and moving that way right away.
2: And then you hustle, huh?
26: Yes, sir.
2: some of the things you like to do, Matt. What are some of the music you like to listen to?
26: No, I'm a big country guy, but kind of everything. Before it starts, it's heavy metal and get into a different type of headset.
2: You go right into the headset and jam out, huh?
26: Yeah, and then other than that, I'm a big golfer. I love golfing whenever I can in the free time.
2: What kind of handicap are you?
26: Not too great. Like
2: Now, let me ask you, you hit from the left side or the right side?
26: I'm
2: right-handed, huh? Now, when you were batting back when you were younger, were you a lefty or a right-handed batter?
26: Righty.
2: Right. What kind of foods you like, Matt? Is something you'd like to gravitate to?
26: Steak, I guess.
2: Yeah. What about before a game? Do you go light? Do you go pasta, fish, anything like that? Or does it bother you what you eat?
26: Day before, probably pasta, but day of, light, very light.
2: What about movies? You watch a lot of movies? You watch TV in your spare time?
26: YouTube golf guy.
2: Big time
26: golf guy. I'm a big golf guy, so I just like watching just as much golf as I can.
2: What about video games? Are you a video guy? Matt, are you a video guy? Do you play a lot of videos?
26: Like video games?
2: Yeah.
26: Occasionally. Not really, though.
2: So, going to your last start, you pitched very well. You went 5 innings, only gave up 2 hits. This was your first game in a Richmond Flying Squirrels uniform. 6 strikeouts, no walks, 74 pitches, 46 strikes. A very solid game for you. Game plan going in, what was it?
26: Just attack. I was very familiar with the team before. Faced them a bunch in high when I was at Cleveland. So, they knew my stuff, and kind of as of late, especially against them in the past, I haven't been able to land my changeup. And yesterday, that was my bread and butter. I was landing the changeup whenever I wanted. And, and you can do that. The fastball even plays better. So I was able to, get some quick outs, but fell behind early a little bit in the early half of the game, but found a way late to get 5 and put us in a good position to land.
2: Couple more minutes with Matt Wilkinson, the tugboat. Of course, now he's with the San Francisco Giants. You played one summer in Cape Cod, a beautiful setting for college baseball. You didn't pitch much out there. Were you just out there for a short time?
26: Yeah, I was just out there. I was a junior college guy, so I just wanted to get a little more exposure in front of scouts, and I pitched good. And then I was committed to ASU at the time, and they were pretty much begging me to come back because they wanted me to go to school and not sign.
2: Mm-hmm.
26: So I had to come back, and luckily enough, I still signed, and happy to be where I'm at.
2: And that was Central Arizona Junior College, correct? You were going to go to a JC in Arizona?
26: I did go to a JC in Arizona.
2: 1 year, was it?
26: 2 years, 22 and 23.
2: How did you like Arizona?
26: I mean, I love Arizona. It's second home to me. Yeah. I've been there ever since getting drafted, so I was pretty happy to find out when the Giants spring training's in Arizona.
2: Yeah, so that's a big plus. Beautiful complex. Yeah, beautiful complex. You'll like Papa Go, of course, Scottsdale Stadium.
26: It's going to be a little better than Goodyear, I'll tell you that.
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26: I just helped them win this first half of the Eastern League. I think we have a really good squad, and take it day by day, but I've only been with the team for about 6 days now, and it's they've been awesome, and I'm happy that we're on the winning side on the good team now, and I'm excited to win some ball games.
2: Well, Matt, congratulations on being a San Francisco Giants, and thank you for your time today, and stay healthy and pitch well for Richmond, and we'll talk to you down the road.
26: All right, I appreciate it. Thank you.
2: That was Matt Wilkinson, Tugboat, on the Extra Inning Postgame Show. More coming up right here on KNBR, the sports leader.
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3: All right. Welcome back to the Extra Innings postgame show as we close out a Sunday Giants win in Sacramento today, 10-1. On to Arizona. First pitch tomorrow, 6:40. As Robbie Ray takes the hill 3-5 with a 3.04 earned run average against Zach Gallen, 1-4 with a 5.02 earned run average. As the Giants now finish out their 10-game road trip with 3 games in Arizona, and they're 4-3 on the road with a good winning streak going. They've won their last 2 games in Sacramento. 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I want to thank my producer today, Ryan McCarthy, did a great job once again. 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
8: If you're someone who isn't super active, just thinking about the amount of exercise you're supposed to get every week can feel daunting. 75 minutes of vigorous exercise, 150 minutes of moderate intensity exercise. It's a lot. But I have some good news for you in the form of a recent study out of Norway. Researchers found that for most sedentary people, getting just 5 more minutes of meaningful movement a day had a statistically significant impact on their expected lifespan. So did reducing the amount of time they sat every day by just 30 minutes. That's not to say that this bare minimum is what you should aspire to, but I think it's a good reminder that doing something is always better than doing nothing. The point is, just get started. Work just a little bit more movement into your daily routine, and don't even think of it as exercise. I'm Dr. Sanjay Gupta, helping you live a better life.
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0: getting smoked. A little Kiss here, a little Detroit Rock City, and the Pistons are getting absolutely smoked at home. 72-49 is the score right now with 10 minutes to go in the third quarter. Cleveland handing Detroit their lunch. Detroit looks bad. And it's the same thing that we were saying when we were previewing this game an hour ago. And it's the same thing that you have said probably to your friends when you're talking about the Pistons. And it's the same thing that I'm sure our affiliate 97.1 The Ticket and AM 1270 in Detroit. It's the same thing you've been hearing for weeks, if not months. There is nobody that can help Cade Cunningham on this team. The Pistons have 49 points and one scorer in double figures. It's just Cade. He's got 12. Meanwhile, the Cavaliers got 15 from Donovan Mitchell. Jared Allen has 17. Evan Mobley's got 12. Sam Merrill has 15 off the bench. And Cleveland is running away with this. And barring some epic comeback, it's going to be Cleveland and New York in the Eastern Conference Finals with the right to play against the winner of the incredible Western Conference Finals that we're all excited about. We've all been wanting this. San Antonio and Oklahoma City. Game one of that series is tomorrow. If there's any change in the Cleveland-Detroit game, we'll give you an update. But doesn't look good for the Pistons right now.
1: Detroit basketball!
0: So it's like, let's all just move on to the Western Conference Finals. Oklahoma City and San Antonio. Steven has dialed us up in Dallas at 310-840-4910. What's on your mind, Steven?
2: How you doing, sir? Thanks for taking my call.
0: You got it.
2: I wanted to say first and foremost, that gentleman that had the rankings about the sand and the doorknob was incredible.
0: Art Martinez, make sure you take a bow. You just got some props for your random ranking of stuff. There you go. What else you got, yeah, Steven?
2: I just like to imagine like ESPN First Take arguing like profusely about that, about sand and doorknob. But I wanted to ask you about who in about 5 to 7 years has more titles out of San Antonio and OKC.
0: Ooh.
2: I thought that'd be a good one. And I'll hang up and listen, sir. Thank you.
0: Thank you, Steven. That's great. What a great question. Yeah, God, I honestly do believe, and we were talking about how this is the next great rivalry in the NBA, which we haven't had a great NBA rivalry, a sustained NBA rivalry. We got Golden State and Cleveland a lot in the finals with LeBron versus Steph. But we haven't had a Lakers-Celtics, Lakers-Bulls. We haven't had that in a long time in the NBA. I hope old takes Exposed is not listening to this, but I'm going to say the Spurs over the next 6 years, 7 years, will have more. And that's not a knock on Oklahoma City. I think Oklahoma City gets them this year, but I think another year for Wemby, I think another year for Castle, another year for Vassell, another year for De'Aaron Fox, another year for Harper. I think San Antonio will eventually get like 3 out of 5 or whatever, but I think this year Oklahoma City will get the Spurs. But I think it's going to be a great series. I do. I think SGA in his prime, Jalen Williams said he's back and healthy and ready to go. I think Chet could be defensive player of the year any year, but Wemby's going to be around, so Wemby's going to win a lot of the defensive player of the year awards. SGA won the MVP this year, like an hour ago. I think Wemby's going to win a bunch of them because he's doing stuff we've never seen an NBA player do in the entire package. That's a really good question. Who wins more NBA championships in the next, say, 7 years, the Spurs or the Thunder? And I think one of my big worries, and this is not like me wishing it on anyone, is can Wemby stay healthy for 7 years? The body is not supposed to be 7'7" or whatever he is doing this 80 games a night or 80 games a year and then the playoffs. Like, that's the body you want to see him go from, like the Giannis rookie body to the Giannis Adonis MVP body. Go back and look at the day Giannis got drafted or when he was a rookie with Milwaukee. He looks, his body looks like what Wemby's body looks like right now. He's got to add a little muscle, add a little beef, and get his body built in, kind of like what Giannis did. And I think it'll really, really help him just handle the grind of the NBA. So that's a great question. I'm going to say Spurs in the next 7 years, but I think their run begins next season. Thanks for the phone call, Stephen. 310-840-4910. You can jump in. Pistons have closed it to 19, by the way. 72-53. We did have big breaking news on the show yesterday. It wasn't the most shocking breaking news, but we had the breaking news. Aaron Rodgers, back with the Pittsburgh Steelers, reuniting with Mike McCarthy for 1 year. He is back. The man is back. He's 42 years old. He's going to be the man. ESPN's Adam Schefter.
3: We've been in constant contact throughout this process from the time that Mike McCarthy took over as the Pittsburgh Steelers head coach, returning home to Pittsburgh, where he's from. He's been communicating regularly with Rodgers. And even though the relationship at times may not have been ideal or perfect, what coach-quarterback relationship is, there is a great respect between those two individuals. And obviously, he was the one coach that could help lure Aaron Rodgers back to Pittsburgh. If we go back to the end of last season, there were a lot of people who thought Aaron Rodgers had played his last down, wouldn't be back in Pittsburgh again, and lo and behold, here we are in mid-May, and he's reached agreement with the Pittsburgh Steelers on a one-year deal worth up to $25 million that returns him to Pittsburgh for his 22nd NFL season.
0: I'm excited for it. I'm not going to lie to you. I know we've got some people listening on our affiliate in Pittsburgh right now. Would love to know what you think. If you're a Pittsburgh fan, whether you're in the Steel City or anywhere in America right now, 310-840-4910. You got your quarterback back. You got Aaron Rodgers back. He's 42. But I enjoy, listen, I'm a Packers fan. I got the Packers tattoo on my shoulder. I got the Packers flag flying here in my studio in my basement. I will fight people to the death about Jordan Love. I enjoy, up in my life of

0: football games in the regular season. He does not exactly win football games in January, but he wins football games in the regular season. And let's be honest, if you're a Pittsburgh Steelers fan, aren't you sick and tired of being 9-8? Aren't you sick and tired of the Mike Tomlin streak? Now, I don't know if they're going to win a Super Bowl, but I think they're definitely a team that can win the division because Rodgers doesn't need to learn the offense. He already knows the offense. And they've got the field stretcher in DK Metcalf. They got the guy who can catch 80, 90 balls a year when they traded for Michael Pittman. They've got the Dowdle and Warren backfield is pretty good backfield. Like I feel like there's something positive in Pittsburgh right now with Mike McCarthy and Aaron Rodgers. I'm sure Steelers fans would rather it be 2011 Aaron Rodgers and Mike McCarthy and not 2026. But I'm optimistic about what's going on in Pittsburgh. 310-840-4910. Tyrone is in Washington, D.C. What's up, Tyrone? Thanks for calling, man.
1: No problem. Thank you for having me.
0: Are you a Pittsburgh Steeler fan?
1: Lifelong Pittsburgh Steeler
0: okay.
1: fan.
0: Okay. How father. You feeling today? A-Rod coming back.
1: Like you said, this is 2013. I'd be excited. But he's 50. He's 50. I can't do him, and I understand you can't beat him, join him, but getting those guys 15 years later, 14 years, whatever it may have been, okay, Mike McCarthy, is he a good head coach? Yes, but I feel like this retread with some of the new guys that were coming out, to me, this was more of the old Steeler way, instead of saying, hey guys, how about we go do something maybe just a tad bit different, instead of keeping us in this perpetual 9-8, 8-8, just absolute, Just nonsense that drives me. I'm not excited for the season. I'm not excited to see Aaron Rodgers play halfway decent ball. Our defense play halfway decent ball. We don't draft a high quarterback. No. Get both of them out of here and blow it up or do whatever you need to do. I do not want Aaron Rodgers on my squad at all.
0: Tyrone, thank you for calling, man. You know, the running gag or the running line about Pittsburgh and the Steelers under Mike Tomlin. He's never had the losing record, right? Always 8-8 or better, 9-8 now. Do you know what the win total over under for the Pittsburgh Steelers is? It's 8.5. So even with Rodgers and McCarthy, the line at the books is still exactly where the Pittsburgh Steelers have always been. I'm a little more optimistic than Tyrone. I understand it. I feel you, Tyrone. I hear you. I'm a little bit more optimistic, and we're going to hear from some others, including Brooke Pryor, who covers the Pittsburgh Steelers, and Mina Kimes, her take on the Pittsburgh Steelers now that Aaron Rodgers is back and Mike McCarthy, the head coach. I feel like it's going to be decent. It's not going to be great. It's going to be decent, and we'll hear from both of those two coming up on the other side. And you at 310-840-4910. Mike Wickett here, Westwood One Sports. More of your calls and some thoughts on the Steelers and Aaron Rodgers coming up on the other side.
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21: What are the chances you are listening to this while drinking a nice hot cup of coffee? If so, don't let me stop you. For years, we've been reporting on the health benefits of coffee, and that's not going to stop today. A new study, this one out of Harvard School of Public Health, found that coffee and tea could help lower your risk of developing dementia. People who enjoyed 1 to 3 caffeinated cups a day saw the biggest impact. In addition to the caffeine, coffee contains hundreds of bioactive compounds that can influence inflammation, glucose metabolism, vascular function, and oxidative stress. It's also possible coffee drinkers might be doing other things that keep them healthy. Eating a more balanced diet, getting plenty of exercise, sleep, not smoking, or drinking too much alcohol. And finally, staying socially active. I'm Dr. Sanjay Gupta, helping you live a better life.
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25: Here on a Sunday fun day night, thanks for hanging out. Is it already our last hour? Where did the first 3 hours of the show go, man? Update from Detroit.
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25: Down 17. 5.5 minutes to go in the third. Cleveland up 79-62. Check that, 19. God, Detroit looks terrible. They got one starter in double figures. It's Cade. He's got 12. Tobias Harris has 5 so far. Jalen Duren's got 6. Detroit, I mean, listen, you're going to hear this tomorrow from everybody. From everybody here on Westwood One Sports when they start early in the morning, to your TV shows that you watch, about how Cade needs another scorer. You're going to be beat over the head with it when they talk about this, because Cade's doing all he can but it's not enough. And Detroit's going to be done after tonight, down 17 right now with 5.5 minutes to go in the fourth quarter. I mean, James Harden's having a bad game, and it doesn't even matter. So, like, this was like game seven Harden, playoff Harden. Playoff Harden showed up. The problem is everyone else on the Cavs has showed up, and they are smoking the Pistons right now. And the winner here goes on to play the New York Knicks in the Eastern Conference Finals. We were talking about Aaron Rodgers and the big move to come back for 1 year, reuniting with Mike McCarthy. Pittsburgh fan, if you're a Steelers fan, I got a line open for you right now if you want to jump in. 310-840-4910. 310-840-4910. Are you happy that he's back? Are you angry that he's back? You're plus minus, your over under win total right now, 8.5. You've got the 14th easiest schedule in the NFL, according to the bookmakers. Are you happy that Aaron Rodgers is back? Because I don't know what your other option was, by the way. They drafted Drew Aller. They've got Mason Rudolph there. I can't believe Mason Rudolph is still on that football team. They've got Will Howard. Like, what did you want? Did you want the Band-Aid ripped off to be 3-14? Because I think Rodgers can get you to a 10 or 11 wins this year. I really do. Steelers Associated Press writer Will Graves was asked why the Pittsburgh Steelers were going to wait and wait and wait on Aaron Rodgers.
2: He leaned in heavily to everything that came with being a Steeler. He loved being in the locker room. He loved being around his teammates. He loves the feeling of that culture that, you know, it is in his blood. And that bought him a lot of respect in the room and in the organization. And so that's one of the reasons the Steelers could stand there hat in hand and wait for him. Because to be honest with you, the way that he performed, not just on the field, where he was at times pretty good, it was just more than maybe even they expected. I mean, like, he built up a lot of equity in that room with the way that he, you know, conducted himself last year. And that's why we're here today.
25: He wasn't awful last year. He was like the 15th best quarterback in the National Football League, which, again, if you're not thrilled with Aaron Rodgers because you're sick of being 9-8 as a Pittsburgh Steelers fan, I guess having an average quarterback for your average record kind of goes hand in hand. But I'm telling you right now, losing Arthur Smith is an upgrade. Getting rid of Arthur Smith as your offensive coordinator is an upgrade. There will be so many fewer passes that are behind the line of scrimmage. I'm not going to say Aaron's going to bomb it out and throw the ball 60 yards down the field 12 times a game, but I'm going to tell you, the ball's going to go forward, and that's as simple as I can make it. Under Mike McCarthy and the West Coast offense that he runs, it's going to go forward. And I don't think Aaron's going to sit in the pocket for a long time because he doesn't want to get hit. He's 42 years old. I do truly believe that the Steelers are going to have an offense that's better this year than last year. Brooke Pryor from ESPN said, look, everybody is pretty happy with this. Everybody seems to be pretty good with Aaron Rodgers coming back.
3: Everyone I talked to in the building said that they really wanted him here by May 18th, by the start of OTAs, at least the next phase of them, where they're going to have all the team in the building. It's still voluntary, of course, but it's a new head coach, new system, all of these new things. And Aaron Rodgers might be familiar with it from his time with Mike McCarthy, but he's got new teammates. This is Mike McCarthy now in Pittsburgh. It's been several years since he's worked with him. So the Pittsburgh Steelers really wanted Aaron Rodgers to be at OTAs, and now that he's agreed to this deal, he will be.
25: 1 year, up to $25 million. I think it's 22 plus some incentives are out there. If you're a Steeler fan, how you feeling today? 310-840-4910. Rocky is in the Steel City. Rocky, thanks for calling, man. You're on Westwood One Sports.
9: How you doing tonight? Thank you for taking my call.
25: You got it. Are you happy that Rodgers is back? Are you angry? Where are you at?
9: Neither. Okay. you know, I'm not happy. I think that he has something to offer to the younger quarterbacks on the staff, but he's not going to push the Steelers over the Tomlin, whatever, 500 mark. We need some fresh blood. Actually, it would be great to start one of these young kids, have like a 4-13 season, get a top draft pick, get a quarterback that is going to make something for the team. But all that Aaron Rodgers is going to do, and I love him. I've loved him when he was with Green Bay. He's a great quarterback. He's definitely a Hall of Famer. But his time is done. He cannot take the Steelers over the top.
25: All right. Hey, it's a great phone call, man. Thank you, Rocky, for getting in. I don't think there's anybody, though. And I get what you're saying. Start a rookie, go 4-13. If the rookie that you like, or if it's Will Howard, second-year player, if it's Drew Aller or whatever, and you don't like what you see, then you can get one of these quarterbacks in the draft next year. Supposed to be a really good quarterback draft coming up next year. I think people are talking about Arch Manning too high. But you've got, I'm a big Lenora Sellers guy, the guy out of the kid from South Carolina, Dante Moore. There's some other guys that are out there. But, coach, listen, when you bring in a new head coach, you don't sit and think to yourself, like, you're not, the Steelers aren't going, the Steelers especially, because of how proud and tradition filled the franchise is, the Steelers aren't going to go into a season saying we're going to be 3-15 or 3-14. They're just not. Like, you know that as a Steeler fan. That's not the way. That's not the Steeler way. The standard is the standard. I don't, every team, even the Browns wants to win as many football games as they can in the regular season. Even the Jets, they all think that they can win football games in the regular season. No team is starting the year thinking, all right, let's kick off 2026. We're going to win three games this year. They don't think like that. That's the way we think. That's the way we as fans think. That's why when the schedule comes out, you win, loss it. You put a little W, a little L, and then you go to your window and you're like, oh, I got them winning 12 games. DraftKings has them at plus at 9.5 is the over under. I'm going to bet the over. They don't think that way. They think we're going to go in and we're going to get this team ready and we're going to play one game at a time and we're going to go game by game and we're going to do week one. Then we're going to do week two. And the Steelers believe that with Aaron Rodgers, they can win football games. They can win more than 8 games, 9 games, 10 games. Their schedule is mid. Last year, their quarterback was mid. But their offensive coordinator was not one that's very conducive to what Aaron Rodgers does. I really believe that they've done a lot of things to make Aaron Rodgers successful in this offense. And, of course, it begins with a new head coach. Maybe I'm in the minority. I'm not a Steeler fan. I'm a Packers fan. If you're a Steeler fan, I want to hear from you, like John, who's in Charlotte, North Carolina. John, you're on Westwood One Sports.
0: Hey, yeah, I'm just wanting to call in to say I'm super excited about Rodgers coming back. I think that the offense is just going to be on fire this year. And like you said earlier, with a new head coach coming in, the tight end room being healthy, a new wide receiver coming in, this offense is going to be on fire. I think we can win a Super Bowl. I'm confident in it.
25: I don't know if they can win a Super Bowl, but I like your optimism. And you know what? Because DK Metcalf, they made the big trade for DK Metcalf. They bring him in. They give him the big contract extension. And he had an underwhelming season last year. DK Metcalf has the ability to be a number one wide receiver in this league. But last year, A, in the offense that they were running, and B, there's nobody else to take any pressure off DK Metcalf. He was doubled all the time. You bring in Michael Pittman. Like you said, the wide receiver room is healthy. Jaylen Warren catches passes out of the backfield. This offense will be better than it was last year, John.
0: 100%.
25: Thank you for calling, man. Appreciate you over there in Charlotte, North Carolina. 310-840-4910. Let's go to Rob in Dallas. Rob, are you a Steeler fan down there in Cowboy Country?
13: I sure am.
25: Okay, that's a fun little, that must be a fun jacket to wear around Dallas.
13: You know what? That was so long ago that both of them were actually relevant. Nobody's worried about that.
25: Okay. Are you happy as a Steeler fan to have Aaron Rodgers back?
13: I am 100% unhappy.
25: Unhappy. Why is that?
13: So, well, when was the last time the Steelers had a losing record? You know? You may not know. I know because I'm a fan.
25: It's been it did not happen under Mike Tomlin. I'm not sure if you've ever heard that before.
13: Oh, yeah. No. That's the last year they were 5-11, they got Ben Roethlisberger the next year.
25: Okay.
13: So why not start Will Howard, Drew Aller, be terrible for a year, and then reset the franchise? This whole 9-8, 9-8, 9-8, like, in what world does Aaron Rodgers beat Josh Allen, Patrick Mahomes, Joe Burrow, Justin Herbert, and Lamar Jackson. What universe did that happen in? Because it ain't the one we're living in right now.
25: That is a very fair question. You know, are the Steelers going to be able to out-duel Mahomes in the playoffs? Are they going to be able to out-duel Josh Allen with their new head coach, Joe Brady? Are they going to be able to put points on the board and match Lamar Jackson? That's a really good question. That's a fair criticism.
13: It's just silly that they refuse to look in the mirror and go, hey, you know what? It's okay if we're bad once every 20 years so we can be good for the next 19.
25: I know what you're saying, but teams don't look at it like that. They just don't. You know what I mean? Like the Miami Dolphins, there's no reason Miami should be spending the money they spent on Malik Willis. There's no reason for that whatsoever. They're not winning 4 games this year with Malik. They're not winning 6 games with Malik next year, and then he's going to be a free agent. That is a waste of millions of dollars. Good for Malik for getting paid. But teams don't sit there like, well, we're just going to be 3-15 or 3-14 this year. They don't think that way. They think they can win. They think they can get to the playoffs. They think they can win a Super Bowl. So I do hope, Rob, that you're wrong, but I think you're probably going to be more than correct. Let's go to Brad in Mobile. Last one on Aaron Rodgers. Brad, thanks for calling. You're on Westwood One Sports.
4: Hey, man, I appreciate you having me on. I just think all these Steelers fans that are putting their bank in Rodgers need to go back to the 90s. You know, I mean, Mike McCarthy showed that at Dallas with a younger roster and a younger quarterback, he's not winning again. So now you're pairing McCarthy with Aaron Rodgers that we don't know how long he's going to play after a big hit. You know, he's been on some kind of sabbatical these past 3 years, not really as an offseason. And let's be honest, he's really not going to help the young quarterbacks. He's not that type of guy. So the AFC team I'm really looking for to compete with the big boys, the Bills, the Chiefs, Joe Burrow, is next year when the Raiders are able to pair Jeremiah Smith with Hines Mendoza, Ashon Gentry, and Brock Bowers. And there's your offense of the future in the AFC.
25: Now you're talking. All right. You're already looking ahead to 2027.
4: Maybe they got the best stadium.
25: Dude, thank you for calling. There we go. Hines Mendoza, Jeremiah Smith, Gianti Bowers. Let's go. By the way, Mike McCarthy won 12 games 3 straight years in Dallas. Now, he lost in the wild card game and a divisional in the postseason, but like to say Mike McCarthy isn't going to win games, I think is wrong. Big Mike wins games. He does. I mentioned I was going to play this soundbite for you beforehand. Now, if you're a Steeler fan and you want some positive about the offense, here's ESPN's Mina Kimes.
7: Yeah, I think this offense is really optimized for this version of Aaron Rodgers, 2026 Aaron Rodgers. You know that you're going to see two things, quick game and a lot of it, and then they're going to want to run the football. And starting with quick game, I think the receiver additions, in particular, Michael Pittman, Jeremy Bernard, who they drafted out of Alabama, will be really helpful in that regard because we know that Aaron Rodgers wants to throw the ball fast. And he doesn't typically push the ball downfield very much. And then the run game. This was actually a very efficient rushing attack last year. They were fourth in success rate league-wide. And they made some additions. I think that'll continue that. Signing Rico Dowdle, who's an underrated free agent back. And then adding depth on the offensive line. Max Iannaccior, who they drafted, gives him tackle depth out of ASU. Jennings Dunker as well. So I do think that he steps into an offense that is better than the one that he was in last season.
25: Yeah, I agree with that 100%. We are going to switch from the Pittsburgh Steelers to the Miami Dolphins. Coming up on the other side, we're going to head to South Beach. Brendan Tobin tells us what's in store for Malik Willis. And also, their running back just got paid. We'll talk Dolphins football coming up next. Update from Detroit. The Pistons are down 31. It's 104-73. Oh, my goodness. All right, we'll talk some Dolphins football next on Westwood One Sports.
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24: A Better Life with Dr. Sanjay Gupta.
25: For years, scientists have been studying the association between depression and dementia. As you might expect, the relationship is complicated. But there's this new study out of the UK which found it's not just broad strokes. There are 6 symptoms of depression that are especially correlated with dementia risk years later. Number 1, losing confidence in yourself. 2, not being able to face up to your problems. 3, not feeling warmth or affection from other people. 4, feeling nervous and anxious all the time. 5, not being satisfied with the way tasks are carried out. And finally, 6, difficulty concentrating. What we could be seeing here is the impact of people becoming less social, or that certain changes in the brain lead to both depression and dementia. But dementia takes longer to manifest. If you notice these symptoms, talk to your doctor about it. I'm Dr. Sanjay Gupta, helping you live a better life.
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0: Happy Sunday Funday night to you. We're talking a lot about the National Football League, as we seemingly do every Sunday night. Joining us right now to talk some Miami Dolphins football from one of the great sports talk stations in America, 560 WQAM in Miami, Brendan Tobin is with us. Brendan, thank you so much for the time, man. Thanks for coming on.
1: Hey, thank you guys. Listen, this will be the most national of the Miami Dolphins get all year because they got no primetime games, understandably so.
0: Well, I was going to say, I don't know about national love they're going to get, but let's at least talk. Let's at least have a conversation about them. Only the Jets have a lower projected win total. Dolphins right now sitting at 4.5. What is the mood down there in Miami with the way, and I know it's a complete rebuild, but what's the mood down there in Miami?
1: It's surprisingly accepting of where they're at because of, you know, how the wheels fell off of the last regime. I think there was, you know, a good pocket of the fan base that, you know, kind of threw their hands up after the year before last because they just felt like the Tua era was never going to work out. They had to obviously give it one more ride, hoping that the concussions weren't going to be an issue. And he was just awful last year. He was flat out awful. He was one of the worst quarterbacks in the league, which, you know, put it definitely the death knell in the entire era. And I think that everybody knew that an entire rebuild was necessary. So, you know, it's a fan base that's been through a lot. They haven't won a playoff game in 25 years. I think the thing that everybody's, you know, if I want to use the word excited, and maybe that's an overstatement, but they, you know, that I guess they're at least at peace with is everybody's on the same page. It is a whole new regime. That's something that actually hasn't happened for a while down here because it's always been coach gets fired, GM stays, GM fired, coach stays. There's been a lot of anarchy as far as like the power structure. And this is about as clean as it's felt with this whole Green Bay contingent coming in, even down to them bringing in Malik Willis.
0: You know, I have a Green Bay Packers tattoo on my shoulder. I've got a flag in my studio. I am a cheesehead. I've been to Green Bay. I've never been to Miami, but I have to imagine the two towns are very, very dissimilar. Pretty much the opposite of Green Bay, I'm guessing, is Miami. Is there any word on how new GM John Eric Sullivan, new quarterback Malik Willis, and new head coach Jeff Hafley are assimilating to South Beach?
1: Well, Jeff Hafley got to meet the boss, Rick Ross, last week, so I think he is, you know, getting his official welcome. He feels all right. I think, you know, Sully's already got the new haircut, the new look going, and Malik Willis will start OTAs tomorrow. So I do think that, you know, those guys will acclimate well, other than Malik Willis. Hopefully it goes better than his first pitch to the Marlins game. But, you know, I think that these guys are all excited about the opportunity. They're going to rally around the whole nobody believes in them thing, even if nobody should believe in them. But, you know, there's a lot of guys here because of the cap structure. It's going to be a lot of guys on minimum deals, young guys who haven't proven themselves that are held over from the last roster, and a very, very large draft class because of all the picks that they had.
0: Malik Willis, 3 years, $67.5 million, 45 of that guaranteed. It kind of made me scratch my head, and I know what he did for my Packers last year, filling in for Jordan Love the last 2 years. But when you look at Miami, and I know it was not a really great quarterback draft class, and we all understand that, it almost didn't make that much sense to me to give this much money to a guy that, you know, in a couple of years, he could be gone. The rebuild might not be going so well. What did you think of the contract of Malik Willis?
1: I was definitely surprised, knowing the financial situation that they were in, that, you know, when the reports were going back and forth of saying he was going to get that much money, I was surprised he was going to get that much money. You know, and then you go on top of the fact of where the Dolphins' financial situation was, more dead cap than anybody, the fact that they found it to be such a priority that this is going to be their guy. And look, that's what Sully is. He doesn't seem like he's leaning into a plan A or, we'll tank it to another quarterback. I think he really does truly believe in him, and in a lot of ways is staking his reputation with the fan base on it right away because he should know him better than anybody. If this was Arizona and they're just taking a flyer on any quarterback, I think that's one thing. But, you know, the fact that, you know, Sullivan and Hafley have so much institutional knowledge about the guy, everybody in Miami is kind of just trusting it, being like, well, I hope you guys are right. And, you know, to be fair, you know, he has tried to support them in the early goings of the moves they could make. They did lock up Devon Achane last week. And Caden Proctor, their pick at 12 after trading back, was very, very controversial down here because, you know, many, many, many Miami Dolphin fans are Miami Hurricanes fans, and they wanted Ruben Bain to be the pick, if not because Francis Maui-Noah was there on the board. And, you know, this was one of the best Hurricane seasons in 20 years, and Ruben Bain was the heartbeat of that team and also a need for the team. And so he made the point saying, hey, we're going to take Caden Proctor because we want to protect Malik Willis. We want to invest in him and not have this offensive line, you know, be an issue for him at all. So, yeah, he's got some pretty big moves on his hand already that maybe not nationally have a lot of buzz, but certainly locally, everybody down here is like, all right, well, these are the things we're going to remember if this doesn't work, but we'll remember if they do work for him.
0: Talking to Brendan Tobin from 560 WQAM out of Miami here on Westwood One Sports. I'm Mike Wickett. I like to play a fun game with my friends who like the NFL but don't love the NFL, and that game is name a Dolphins wide receiver. It's not easy if you're not a Dolphins fan or a fantasy football player to come up with Jalen Tolbert or Malik Washington. When you look at this wide receiver crew paired with Malik Willis, there can't be high expectations for these pass catchers, can there?
1: No, that's definitely got to be the biggest question mark on the team, I'd say, right now. If you're hopeful that, you know, their first round, you know, offensive lineman going to left guard, that's going to cinch everything up. They obviously have one of the best running backs in the league. They're pretty high on their tight end, Greg Dulcich. He had a nice little showing in the back half of last year. But the wide receivers, yeah, for sure. They got rid of Jalen Waddle because they were kind of terrified of the idea that Waddle was going to put up big numbers and then come back and demand another big contract next year. So they wanted to strip that down to the studs for sure. And I would say that seems like about the most unproven room on the team. Maybe, you know, you throw the defensive backfield in there. But Malik Washington's a guy that, you know, they've seen some good flashes from. He can flash on special teams. Tutu Atwell is a guy they brought in, a Miami kid who, you know, is glad to be back home. They're hoping they can get some flash out of him. But they definitely wanted to make a point to get bigger. There are two picks in this draft in the third round. Caleb Douglas, you know, they're very high on the idea that he can surprise people right out of the gate. And then the guy that everybody's really excited about, though we don't know if he's even going to play this year, is Chris Bell from Louisville. And they think that they got, you know, nearly a late first-round talent, second-round guy there in the third round. But again, he might not be ready at best, probably the late stages of November. And at that point, we'll see where the Dolphins are at, if it's even worth bringing him back to start his NFL career. But there's no doubt. And that's why I think it was so important to get the Achane deal done. Because if you are going to invest in Malik Willis, you got to know if he's got any kind of a chance in the world. Like, how can you evaluate a guy with this receiver core? So they're going to lean into their run game, I do think, and then hope that some of these guys develop along the way.
0: I'm looking at their schedule. In the first 5 weeks, you got Purdy, you got Mahomes, you got Burrow. We haven't even talked about seeing Drake May twice a year or Josh Allen twice a year. Does Jeff Hafley have the guns on the defensive side of the ball to slow these offenses down, or is that also getting ripped down to the studs?
1: It's going to be a great show of him, you know, right out of the gate. You know, we were talking about this week with that first matchup against the Raiders, and if Fernando Mendoza is going to be starting in that game, because I feel like a good sign of a defensive coordinator or a defensive coach is making a rookie's QB's life a living hell. So whether, you know, that is going to be Fernando, maybe it'll be Kirk Cousins, who knows, but that's going to be, in a lot of ways, if you feel like this season is going to have any kind of respectability to it, you got to go win on the road in Las Vegas almost to start the year. Because, yeah, it's a bear of a schedule early on. You know, they only play, I think, two home games before November 1st. You mentioned some of the teams. There's a lot of big-time winning quarterbacks or playoff teams in there. And then the back half of the schedule is no easier. I think the entire month of December, January that they have to face, they're all playoff teams. Going to Lambeau, the Bills, the Patriots. I think the Broncos are in there as well. Like, it's a rough, rough go of it. And as far as the personnel is concerned, you know, I think the defensive line, they feel pretty good about. That draft class actually showed itself pretty well last year. Another year, Kenneth Grant, Jordan Phillips, Zeke Biggers alongside their anchor and Zach Sealer. I think they feel pretty good about those guys. Chop Robinson's probably got the most pressure on him in the whole defense because he was a first round pick. He kind of got coddled last year. You know, they really limited his snaps. He can't set the edge. He's not a good run stopper, but he showed some great flashes of getting as a quarterback the second half of his rookie year, and then that just didn't develop the same last year. Now, to be fair, had concussion issues, did have a scary knee injury that, you know, looked pretty serious, but he played through. So you're hopeful that he makes the jump. I think if he does and he can be a real force getting after the quarterback, they may have something there. Their linebacking core is probably the thing they're most excited about because Jordan Brooks and Terrell Dotson, those guys are studs. I mean, Jordan Brooks has led the league in tackles last year. And then they love this kid, Jacob Rodriguez, they got out of Texas Tech. The guy is literally the protege of Zach Thomas from Zach Thomas' school. Zach Thomas said he's a better defender than I am. So you can't get a better endorsement like that from Dolphins, but it also puts a lot of pressure on you.
0: Brendan, great stuff. Good luck this season. I'm looking at this one stretch actually on the schedule, like you mentioned. Denver, Chicago, Green Bay, the Chargers, Buffalo, and New England. That's how you end the regular season. I mean, 3.5, 4.5. Are you a betting man? I don't know if you can bet down there in Florida on the over-under on teams, but 4.5 sounds about right when I take a look at this.
1: Look, you got two Jets games in there. That always puts you in a chance to get their half. I think that, look, I'm optimistic. Like, I think they can get to, like, 6 at best. I think that's like the peak I'm looking at. But yeah, I think that 5-6 range is probably where people are. And honestly, I think people down here will be fine with it with a good pick next year. And if they could get like a signature win along the way, like I think if they beat Mike McDaniel for revenge at the end, or they went to Lambeau and won, if they got something like that towards the end of the year that's like shows the growth is there, people down here will be cool with it. Nobody's expecting anything this year, but they don't want this to look like a complete disaster, especially with the Willis signing.
0: Don't bring up going to Lambeau and winning, Brendan. Come on. Don't. That's not going to happen. Don't bring that up. I don't want to hear anything about that. Brendan, thank you for coming on, man. Appreciate it. And we will probably talk to you again, hopefully, before we get to week one.
1: All right, man. Take care.
0: Later. Brendan Tobin, WQAM, one of the great sports talk stations in America down there in Miami. You can catch him from 10 until 2 and follow him on Twitter or X at Brendan_Tobin. That schedule for Miami. Whoo, man, 4.5. I have 4.5. Is it, like, 6 is the ceiling, I would say, if a few things go right. But again, they go to Vegas to open the year. And then they've got Purdy, Mahomes, at Minnesota, and that defense is always nasty. Then Cincinnati. Then they got Burrow. Then a bye. Then they go to the Jets. But then, man, it hit fires right up again with New England and Detroit and at Danny Dimes and at Buffalo. It's going to be a rough year down there if you're a Dolphins fan listening to us on our affiliate down there in Miami. Update from Detroit. There is a skirmish going on between the Pistons and the Cavaliers. The teams had to be separated. The Cavaliers are walking away laughing. Meanwhile, Detroit, not happy. That's because they're down 24 in the fourth quarter. 34 in the fourth quarter. Thank you for correcting me. 114-80. Pistons are just getting smoked by the Cleveland Cavaliers. They just came in there.
2: Detroit basketball!
0: Sucks. Did you, speaking of something that absolutely sucked, did you waste time last night doing what I did? Did you waste time doing what I did last night? Millions of people did. I'll explain next. You're on Westwood One Sports.

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12: A better life with Dr. Sanjay Gupta.
13: You know, it's interesting. For such a long time, I think people thought about diseases as something that mostly happened later in life. Just in recent years, however, we as a society have really begun to think about preventing certain ailments much, much earlier. Case in point, new study out of Northwestern University School of Medicine found the mid-30s are a major turning point for men's heart health. For women, about a decade later. But for the men, this is the time when you really need to be thinking about your heart health seriously. At a bare minimum, start seeing a primary care doctor once a year just to get your blood pressure and cholesterol checked. You can also look up and then do your best to follow what is known as the American Heart Association's Life's Essential Eight. These are things everyone can do to decrease their risk of heart disease. I'm Dr. Sanjay Gupta, helping you live a better life.

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1: It is a wrap from Detroit.
2: Detroit basketball!
1: All of the starters have been yanked. Donovan Mitchell finished with 26, 7, and 8. And with 4 minutes to go, it is pretty much over in the Motor City as the Cavaliers are going to win Game 7 and move on to take on the New York Knicks. They're up 118 to 88 right now. And, pathetic performance by Detroit. What an embarrassing performance by the Pistons. And even Cade Cunningham. Cade didn't do anything in this game. I mean, Cade was 0 for 7 from 3, scored 13 points. He's on the bench now. And 5 assists and 4 rebounds. Who was next in there? Duncan Robinson at 13. He had a couple of threes. I mean, the Pistons were pathetic tonight. And the mantra and the narrative is going to be what you know it's going to be. They need another scorer. They need somebody. Tobias Harris will never play for Detroit again. All right? Pathetic performance by Detroit. They got to add a scorer. I'm telling you right now, Jaylen Brown makes a lot of sense. A lot of sense.

0: I'm looking already at the line for their series with the Knicks. Knicks are minus 285 right now. Cavs are plus 234 to win the next series. I kind of like Cleveland. I don't know why, but I'm just not ready to buy into New York, even though they were blowing out the last couple of games in their last series with Philadelphia, and they were blowing out Atlanta in the series before that. I don't know if they're going to do that to Cleveland. I might put a little money on the old Cavaliers there. All right, so last night, I do the show on Saturday nights, and I do the show on Sunday nights. And a happy Sunday night to you. Again, I'm Mike Wickett. Phone line's always open, 310-840-4910. You can follow me on Twitter, X, at Mike Wickett. There are two T's. But last night at this time, I did what millions of people did. And I threw on Netflix. And I got off the air, and I went upstairs, and I did what I normally do. I grabbed some food. I usually have my post-show beer or two. And I sat down. And I watched the Ronda Rousey fight. And I don't know if I have ever wasted more time in my life anticipating I don't even know what I was going to see. And if you didn't know, Ronda Rousey, who had not fought in like 15 years or whatever, was fighting Gina Carano, who had not fought in 17 years. And you might know her from The Mandalorian in the first season. She got canceled because of her thoughts on the COVID vaccine. I don't care where you stand. I don't care. You don't care where I stand. But she got canceled because she was anti-COVID vaccine. I think HBO or Disney brought her back for the new season or the movie or whatever. But anyway, she lost 100 pounds in 2 years. And before she was an actress, she was an MMA fighter. As a matter of fact, Gina Carano was supposed to be the Ronda Rousey before Ronda Rousey became Ronda Rousey. And Rousey had that incredible run where she was just beating the crap out of everybody she fought. And then she fought the Cyborg, and then she lost. And then that was kind of it. So you got Carano, who's 45, and Ronda Rousey, who's 39. They fought last night. And normally I would say, no, we can't play an entire fight on the radio because we don't have enough time. But when the fight is 17 seconds long,
1: the first of the scheduled five rounds at 145 pounds, immediately Rousey takes Carano down, but Carano looking for the guillotine, and Rousey pops her head out in full mount, ground and pound. Rousey looking for the arm, and already the arm, it's over. Mamma mia.
0: 17 seconds. 17 seconds is all we got. Ronda Rousey made $129,000 per second for that fight. She made $2.2 million. Gina Carano made $1 million. After the fight, Ronda Rousey was asked if she's going to come back, if she's going to fight again. Will we see her in the... This wasn't even an octagon. This wasn't even Dana White's UFC. This was MVP, which is run by Jake Paul. You know, the guy that always puts on the fake fights until he fought a real boxer and got his face broken in. That was Anthony Joshua did that to him. The fake fight against Mike Tyson. The fight where he beat up Nate Robinson, the former NBA player. So Ronda Rousey was asked in the middle of the, I think it's a hexagon, not even an octagon, a hexagon.
2: Is there any chance we could see more of this? I think everyone wants to see more of you competing. You look so good, so dominant out there. Listen to this crowd. Look at the reception you've had since coming back to MMA. Is there any chance we'll leave that door a little bit open?
3: There's no way I could have ended it better than this. I want to have some more babies, and I got to get cooking.
0: Okay. All right. I want to play this again. There's something in the very beginning of what the announcer asked her.
2: Is there any chance we could see more of this? I think everyone wants to see more of you competing. You look so good, so dominant.
0: She looks so good, so dominant when she fought a woman who's getting ready to enter menopause. All right? The women in the UFC and the MMA that are 24, 28 years old, that are the baddest women on the planet, they're not 45-year-old Gina Carano. All right? She would not be doing this at 39 if she were to jump into the MMA. You know, she went, she brought the idea originally because she was on the Jim Rome show here on Westwood One Sports a couple of months ago, and she actually brought this idea of fighting her friend Gina Carano to Dana White in the UFC, and Dana White passed on it. So then they went to Jake Paul and MVP. But this is kind of cool. Yesterday, before the fight actually began, Dana White sent a message to Ronda Rousey.
3: He did send me a text this morning. And he said, good luck. And, you know, he hopes me and Gina kill it. And I just told him, like, how much it meant to me to hear that from him. He's been an incredible friend to me. I'm here because of him. I am eternally grateful. I really appreciate him, like, you know, giving me his blessing to go out and do this on my own.
0: It was awful to watch last night. I'm not the biggest MMA guy. Like, you ask me, I don't have a favorite MMA fighter. I usually watch the big fights in case something weird happens, like this thing that happened last night. There was a fight a couple of weeks ago that I watched when I got off the air. It was the one where one dude's ACL popped in the middle of the fight. And the guy he was fighting just sort of stood there and didn't go after the one-legged dude who then caught him with a right hand and knocked him out. So the guy with one leg actually won. That we talked about on the show the next night. This Ronda Rousey fight, I watched it last night, and I was like, we got to talk about this giant bag of trash that it was. Did you watch it? 310-840-4910. Because I can't figure out why I keep watching these trash products from Jake Paul. I don't know why I keep doing it, but I'm addicted to it. I can't stop watching it. There will be another trash product that Jake Paul will put out, and I will watch it. And the next time I want to see Jake Paul fight, I want it to be Jake Paul and Mike Tyson and Johnny Manziel and a bear. And put him in a cage. That's what I want to see. That's the kind of fight I want to see. Not this 17-second bunch of crap that we saw last night. You know, it reminded me, I think the last time I actually really saw Ronda Rousey was when she was on the show Entourage. Do you remember the show Entourage? It was on HBO. It was about guys living in California. And one of them is a big megastar, and his brother's been trying to hang on to being an actor for like 30 years. And there's a character in that show. His name is Turtle. And Turtle was basically the driver. And he was a self-proclaimed lottery ticket winner. But he had a thing for Ronda Rousey, and he was trying to court Ronda Rousey. And he made a deal or a bet with Ronda Rousey.
4: I meant like I won't fight back.
5: You couldn't last 30 seconds with me if your life depended on it. I could really hurt you, Turtle.
4: So I last 30 seconds, you let me take you out on a proper date.
5: Last 60 seconds, and I'll let you f*** me.
6: How much time? 3 seconds. Oh, what do I do?
7: Anything.
6: She's got the arm off.
8: That's not good.
9: Tap out, Turtle.
6: Time. 15 seconds.
9: Tap or I'll break it.
6: How much time?
9: 10 seconds. Oh.
6: Bluffing. Tap out! You all do it!
9: It isn't worth it, Turtle!
6: Don't tap out!
10: Come on, Dino, quick! I just wanted to take you to dinner!

0: another Jake Paul production that we're going to watch. Maybe you won't. Maybe I will. I'm going to go around the room real quick. Our producer, Ben Strober. Ben, did you watch the Ronda Rousey spectacle last night? Ben, are you there? I lost Ben. All right.
1: Yeah, I'm right here.
0: Did you watch the Ronda Rousey spectacle last night?
1: No, absolutely not.
0: Art Martinez, our board operator, did you watch the Ronda Rousey spectacle last night?
2: I don't have Netflix.
0: Okay. Just me. I'm the only idiot on this show that watched the Ronda Rousey fight. I know. Fans were not happy, by the way. There were so many people saying, what in the heck was that? I stayed up until midnight to see Rousey armbar Carreno in less than 30 seconds. I want my money back.
2: Yes. Yeah, just imagine if it was pay-per-view. I mean...
0: But that's what Mike Tyson fights were back in the day, remember?
2: Yeah.
0: In the 80s, well, whether it was Spinks or whoever.
2: But we expected that.
0: Yeah.
2: We expected Mike Tyson to go one round with these idiots. I didn't know
0: what to expect last night.
2: I expected at least three or four rounds.
0: I didn't realize how bad Carano was, and this was obviously a money grab. This was obvious that they got done and they were smiling and they were hugging and they kissed after, and you're like, wait, are you supposed to hate each other or show a little respect but not too much? It was obvious that this was never expected to be a competitive fight. I mean, she was minus, I think, 600 money line to win this fight. But I fell for it. And you know what? I'm going to fall for it again. I'm going to fall for the next. Yeah, thank you. Thank you very much.
3: The first of the scheduled five rounds at 145 pounds. Immediately, Rousey takes Carano down. But Carano looking for the guillotine. And Rousey pops her head out in full mount, ground and pound. Rousey looking for the arm.
0: That's it. Like 17 seconds, man. Thanks to all of our guests. CheeseheadTV.com's Aaron Nagler, John Gambadoro from Arizona Sports 98.7, Andrew Mason from 104.3 The Fan in Denver. Also to Brendan Tobin from WQAM in Miami. And I think I'm missing one. Easton Freeze from Tennessee talking Titans. Thanks to our producer, Ben Strober. For our board operator, Art Martinez, I'm Mike Wickett. Thank you for listening. Have a great night. We'll talk to you next week.
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20: If you've never heard me before, great. Let's have some fun. If you have and you come back each and every Sunday, ha ha ha. You know this. Let's get after it on a Sunday night. Okay. This is something that we all can.

0: can relate to. Even my producer, Benny Boy Stroder over there, and he's like 20. But we can all relate to this, even little Benny Boy. A one seed that didn't quite get there, that embarrassed you, that just, damn it, wasn't good enough, or worse, was, but choked, injuries, whatever. As fans, you have an entirely different perspective when your team is a one seed. A one, not a two or three, not the hot wild card Dan Quinn, Jaden Daniels a couple years ago. No, Commander fan wasn't expecting that. And that's almost as fun as when you expect it. But it's better when you expect it, because you get the whole regular season in which you're invested in. That's the worst part. Piston fan leaving that arena right now going, for what? Really, dude? Second round? Game 7? As far as my idiotic brain works, this was the second 4 seed, Cleveland, winning tonight in Detroit, Game 7. This was the second 4 seed to beat a 1 in a Game 7 at the ones venue, obviously. The only other time I could think was 06, Dirk Nowitzki and the Mavs beat Tim Duncan and the Spurs in a Game 7 in San Antonio. The Spurs that year were the 1 seed. Dallas was the 4. Dallas ended up going to the finals that year. They lost to Shaq and D-Wade. That team. This just doesn't happen all that often, especially in the NBA, where 1 seeds rule the freaking roost, man. You don't just go beat a 1 seed. I get it. NFL, you get those one and dones all the time. Wasn't like Mike Vrabel and Ryan Tannehill a 1 seed in 2021? Yeah, they were. They got burrowed. And maybe that's what we make of this Detroit Pistons team. 1 seed in the East that lost tonight and just got murder-faced, man. Murder-faced. We've all been there when the expectations, and even though a Pistons fan will call and say, dude, I saw this coming. Okay, I know Duncan Robinson probably can't be like your second leading scorer on a team that's like going to go to the finals and stuff. I'll buy that, sure. But that same person, were you invested in the regular season? A lot of times you are. When your team's good in the regular season, it's like the best, man. Especially in the NBA, you got 3 games a week. Baseball, 6 games a week. NFL, the best. When you just know your team's going to win, you're a 1 seed. The pressure is, uh-oh, like you don't want to turn into what we just saw tonight in Motown. I'll ask you this, Detroit sports fan, what stung worse right now? Or in 2025 when the 15-2 Dan Campbell Lions lost to the Commanders in the divisional round on a one and done? What stung worse? I mean, maybe you felt that that Lions team had a better shot to go to and win a Super Bowl, and I get that town's history. They're one of 4 teams to have never been to a Super Bowl. So in my opinion, nothing in Detroit can ever top the Lions eventually getting there if it happens. But Dan, you just had a 1 seed in the NBA too, Detroit. Out in round 2? Like, we all have those teams. 310-840-4910. Where you have the killer regular season. It's so fun. You pack all your bags. You get your party favors together. And you're ready for like this 2 or 3 month extravaganza of games. 4 series in the NBA or NHL. A series can last 2 weeks. I think it's months, man. Of your team basically every other night. And you watch and you buy in to the regular seasons and you always have it in the back of your head. You have to, because we're sports fans. We deal with the hurt a hell of a lot more, right? than the heel. Being a sports fan in most cases sucks more than it's outstanding. But the outstanding moments are such you are willing to put up with a lot of the suckage to get the glorious moment. And then many of you, and it sucks, you do it your whole life and you never get it. And that's not obviously where Detroit was, but man, we're wanting a game 7 Sunday. That rolls right off your tongue, dude. Game 7 Sunday. And we got a fart knocker. I was like, what? The game was over at halftime, if not 3 minutes into the third quarter. You're like, okay. I mean, in the NBA, too, you are trained not to leave a 20-point game. Those things shift all the time. But in this case, nope. Cleveland just hammered them. Biggest win for the Cavs, minus LeBron, ever. I mean, Cleveland never made the finals before LeBron. They've obviously never made it since. I mean, you got to go back to like 92, the last team, last time a Cavs team went to the finals, conference finals, I'm sorry, got swept by Michael and Scotty, I think. But that year, they beat, I think, the Celtics in the conference semifinals. Bird, I don't even think, played that series with his back. McHale, Parrish, completely on fumes. John Bagley had a pot belly. You remember that, those teams? Kidding. But, I mean, I guess you got to go back. And that was a really fun Cavs team, kind of in the wrong era. Brad Doherty was a number one overall draft pick. Mark Price was an all-star. Larry Nance was an all-star. Hot Rod Williams could play. Craig Elo was good. Ron Harper was good. I mean, Steve Kerr off the bench on some of those teams. That wasn't a bad Cavs team. They were good. But when the one seed just doesn't get there, sometimes the worst part is because you got your buddies all year long telling you that's not enough. It's not enough, especially if there's any regular season that you need to take with a pretty big grain of salt. It's the NBA. Certain teams attack the regular season. They use it. They get better. They get players to buy in. They get a fan base that isn't around back in. A lot of teams need good regular seasons. And some teams don't. I mean, look at this in the Eastern Conference. The last 2 years now, the one seed has lost in round two. This is the NBA. That doesn't happen, man. Maybe it's because, yeah, the regular season sucks. So you don't know team A, team B. You don't, when the playoffs start, it's more of a crapshoot because of the regular season. Okay, I'll buy that. But 2 years in a row, last year, it was today, it was the Cavs. The Cavs were the one in the East last year, and then lost to the Indiana Pacers, I think in 5 games. 2 years in a row in the East, a 4 seed gets through to the conference finals. Indiana took it the whole way last year to the finals, game 7, lost to OKC. And then you got the Knicks. I don't know what Knick fan is thinking. Were you wanting Detroit? I was thinking you would want Cleveland. You want a host. You want the organ in Madison Square Garden blasting game 1? But maybe you like the matchup. And yeah, NBA home court advantage. What really is it? 310-840-4910. We've all had that one seed, man. We loved that team. And then just laid an egg on us in the playoffs. I got two in my life. First one, oh, this is the worst, man. No, ah, I can't believe I'm going to say this. Ah, dude. 2001, the Seattle Mariners went 116-46. Think about that. 46 losses in a baseball season. That's it. What? Like, we'll never see a 116-46 again, in my opinion. Maybe it'd be... But talk about buy-in. I'm a Northwest guy from the city of Seattle. The Mariner mania in 01. 116-46. Most wins in the history of Major League Baseball or American League regular season. Like, what happened? Playoffs. lost to the Yankees and should have. The Yankees had a historic pitching rotation, and we're still kind of in that 90s dynasty. It was also the 9-11 season. They stopped the season for like a whole week, as they should have. The Mariners kind of, a lot of teams kind of never recovered from that. It was a long break, and the Yankees, as they should have, rallied around FDNY. And that was a fun October, but it sucked in Seattle. Best team they've ever had, couldn't even get to the World Series. Like tonight with Pistons guy, but yeah, this isn't even close to the best Pistons team ever. Doesn't even knock, doesn't even reach the driveway of the bad boys in the big shot guys. No way. But maybe it would have. I mean, there's not a ton of Piston teams that have been one seeds. My other one is the worst thing ever, too, and you guys probably know this one as well. 1994. Dang it. Michael Jordan, Birmingham Barons, which basically let everybody else in the NBA have a chance. If you guys are old enough, you remember the 93-94 season. No Jordan, man. It was weird. But if you were a team of anybody outside of the Bulls, and that was tough then, the Bulls had all the fans. But my Sonics, number one overall seed, 94. Damn. Lost to the 8 seed. Denver Nuggets, well documented. Don't need to talk about that one. But those are the two that I remember. Like the two you want back. We had that regular season. You nailed it. Then just didn't happen in the playoffs. I mean, Detroit almost didn't get out of round one. And we all know the deficiencies. I'm not here to do an analysis on the Detroit Pistons right now. We all know what they need. Cool. I'm happy for Cleveland. I am. That's cool. Good for them, right? Eastern Conference Finals without a LeBron. Love that. And you know what? Maybe they make the Knicks interesting. Maybe they make this thing interesting. But what the hell do I know? I thought the Sixers-Knicks was going to be interesting. That thing was a joke. That whole round, even though we just got a 7-game series that I don't think anybody's really going to remember outside of Believe Land and Motown. Kind of a snooze fest round two. Round three is going to be terrific. It looks like it, at least in the West. Can two small market teams carry the NBA? I want to ask you guys that throughout the night. Because you don't have to be a master meteorologist. You don't need Al Roker can forecast the NBA for you and tell you that, yeah, some combination of the Spurs and the Thunder are going to be around a long time, and in many cases, it'll be them both. You might say, hey, the next 10 finals, you'll either have the Thunder or the Spurs in 8 of them. That wouldn't shock me. I think that's the forecast of the NBA right now. 310-840-4910. We all have those, man. I'm sorry, Detroit. That sucks to go out like that. Not even in a close game. I mean, when you just think back on it, and I remember all the NFL stuff. Like, I mean, Denver Bronco fan is still bummed. 96, when the Jags came in there, all of a sudden Mark Brunell is just throwing all these bombs to Keenan McCardle and Jimmy Smith all over Denver. It was just, that might have been the biggest stunner or one of that I ever remember watching the NFL like I've watched it. The 96 Jags going into Mile High was crazy. Denver was probably the best team in the league that year. They might have went to 3 straight Super Bowls because they went in 97 and 98. 96, they were a really good team too. They got jagged, man. Mark Brunell, the lefty gunslinger from Washington. The worst, I think, and you could argue over this because that Bronco fan is like, yeah, that was a really good one seed that had a bad day. How about the 98 Vikings one of the best regular season teams I have ever seen. Randy Moss came onto the scene as a rookie that year, and it was like, there needs to be a better league for this dude to play in. He went done, mastered the NFL in a matter of weeks. 15-1, that Vikings team. They were like 12-point favorites in the NFC Championship game over the Dirty Birds. That was a tough one, too. We remember these. 87, Niner fan, you can't cry too much because you won the next two titles. Colts fan, I remember Peyton Manning was a one seed a couple of times, couldn't get it done. That was a tough one. I mean, a lot of teams have been in that situation. One seed, everybody's ready for a magical party. It's been some of the most fun you've ever had in a regular season. And then, dang it, it ends like that. 310-840-4910. Great stuff tonight. I'm Johnny Ballgame. Download the Westwood One Sports app.
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0: But Cleveland, oh, scaling it back to like Brad Doherty, Mark Price, Craig Elo, Hot Rod Williams, and Larry Nance. Lenny Wilkins, rest in peace. I bet those dudes are pretty stinking happy tonight. 100%. 310-840-4910. We'll get to the calls here in a second. We'll introduce my producer, our board operator, going to keep bringing the tracks all night long. And we're going to have some fun with this thing. Losing as the one seed. Nothing worse. Nothing. Because you get so excited for the playoffs, right? When you're a wild card team, like, you know that your chance, you know that, okay, we're probably not going to make it, dude. We got to go on the road, like, two times, three times. Like, we don't have home court or home ice. I don't think so, man. Those teams are really good in front of us. But when you're that team in front of you and you have the home whatever, and you're thinking, okay, easy peasy. You know, some teams, you know, you get the top seed and, like, it's an easy peasy. You win two home games and you're there. Not easy every case, guys. Give me some names. Let's start in Big D. Oh, Dallas, I love you. Saint, you're on the line in Dallas. Thanks for calling, Saint. Bring it, man. What do you know?
1: Holy,
0: what do you say?
1: Nikes, Mr. Ballgame. What's going on, man?
0: Ah, chilling, man. What you got, Sainer?
1: hey, the two, it actually happened to us Dallas fans twice in one season in two different sports. I'm going to 2007, man, when the Dallas Mavericks was the number one seed, and that Golden State Warriors team that was the eighth seed demolished us, man. That hurt. That especially off of coming off the season in 06 that you just mentioned. We thought we were going back to the promised land, and then the eighth seed just took us out. And then on the football side, that same year, my precious Dallas Cowboys went 13-3, and the Giants beat us in the divisional round. Oh my God, we were sick in 2007, man. Like that was not a good year for us.
0: Great call, thank you. That Tony Romo, I mean, that was Wade Phillips' best year. That Cowboys team was 13-3. Terrell Owens had another terrific season, if my memory doesn't escape me on that. And it was kind of a how about them Cowboys feel. And then you got into a how about them Cowboys playoffs. And kind of what happens happened. But you're right. That Warriors team, guys, if you remember, there was this Warriors team, and they were really good for like 3 weeks. And then they completely disappeared. And they were never to be heard from again. But damn, they were fun. And they beat that Mavs team in six, if I remember correctly. Like, they won that series. And I don't know if you remember this, but that Warriors team played that Mavs team very well in the regular season. They did. And it ended up mattering. Because a lot of people, and I'm kind of one of them, don't think it really matters that San Antonio won 4 of 5 on OKC this year. I don't know how much I'm biting that, man. I don't know. But it was a damn near fact in 07. Dirk Nowitzki won the MVP that year. Mavs were the best team in the league. They were coming off a finals loss the year before to Shaq and D-Wade. And that Warriors team was a Baron Davis, Jason Richardson, Steven Jackson, Al Harrington, Matt Barnes. I mean, they were tough, dude. It was a really good team for, like, again, like 3 weeks, and then they went away. But they beat that Mavs team, and they were fun as hell. They were dunking on people. They were, like, getting in dudes' faces. Like, that was a tough team. God, who the hell coached that team? I don't even remember that. 310-840-4910. Let's rock. Let's roll. Let's get Thomas in Chicago. You're up next. Thomas, bring it, dude.
2: Hello. Great show. Well, the Milwaukee Bucks, we get the cream on the cake. We lost as the number one seed to the Heat a few years ago. And in 2019-2020 season, and we lost as the number one seed to the Raptors, you know, in 2018, 2019. And there's another one in there, like a third one. So the Bucks have been, like, number one seed for all these years. And when they won the World Championship, they were not the number one seed.
0: Isn't that crazy how it works out sometimes? I know, like Cleveland.
2: No, we were all going crazy. You're right. And then, the first team to lose to an eight seed, number one seed. So give us a little bit of, you know, credence on that. Sympathy, whatever.
0: That was Seattle in 94 was the first one to lose to an eight. I'll say this, too. I'm sure you're a Milwaukee fan. Thanks for the call, Thomas, in Chicago, the Bucks fan. The worst is the Packers, though. That was the worst, man. The 15-1 Packers. They owned the league, dude. They won the Super Bowl in 10 as a six seed wild card. Went on the ramp playoffs every single week. They went on the road. That was a stressful regular season for the Packer fan. You squeak into the playoffs, but then you have the next best 5 weeks of your life. You weren't expecting that. The next year, Green Bay's 15-1. That was the Matt Flynn year. Remember, even Matt Flynn started the last game of the season against the Lions and broke Packer records and stuff. It was crazy. And then, 1-done. I still remember, what was it, that Eli Manning Hail Mary in the first half? Oh. But Packer fan, Milwaukee just in general, Wisconsin guy. Yeah, when you're the one seed, it's different, man, because you buy in, as you should in many cases. And you want to see it. And it's like when you get the whole experience, like when your team, like Detroit fan, I'm not going to pick on you in this instance. If you remember the 84 Tigers, Detroit, you got off to one of the best starts in baseball history and you just kept on going. You just let them finish, Clark. If he gets a hold of you, best thing, just let him go. Just let him finish, Clark. Yeah, and that's what that Tigers team did. It humped all over the league, and they ended up winning the World Series in 84. They still massively celebrate that in Detroit, as they should. That was a wire-to-wire year, and I bet you anything, there's a bunch of Detroit people, if they're even listening anymore, are probably pissed off, but they're thinking, man, yeah, I still think about that team all the time. The teams that just leave, no doubt. The 1989 49ers are in my head. 14-2, Montana to Rice at its apex, 55-10 in the Super Bowl. They were picked to win it. They won it. They handled the regular season. They punked the playoffs that year. And yeah, Niner fan remembers that forever. Let's get to Wisconsin. Oh, here we go. I get this. And I probably stole this man's thunder. I just saw that he's holding, but I want to hear his perspective because it's a hell of a lot better than mine. Marshall is from Wisconsin, and he says, Packer fans, we need to hold their beer real quick. Marshall, what you got, bud? Bring it.
3: Hi, Mr. Tommy. It's great at always talking to you. It's been a little while. Hope you're doing good. I also, after I talk this Packers, I'll give you a very quick college hoops example back in the 90s. But the reason that Packer team screwed up so bad in that game, and I think they were vulnerable all year. We could score with anybody. The Aaron Rodgers and company, we could score 40, 35 points a game in our sleep. Problem was our defense stunk. And looking back on it, I kind of knew, you know, the Giants was a difficult matchup. You had Tom Coughlin. I think he was still coaching. And yep. Their defense just really won that game. I mean, it was 37-20, and it didn't even feel that close. And the Hail Mary play at halftime that you brought up, I can remember the air just went not only out of me, but it went out of Lambeau Field at that point.
0: Yeah. I love that you can talk about it. Hopefully it's somewhat, I don't know, maybe even therapeutic a little bit here, Marshall, because you know, we do remember those. I even remember that Hail Mary, and I'm not even a Packer fan. I'm not a Giants fan. All I know about that Giants team, was weird. It's the only 9-7 team to ever win a Super Bowl. And we'll never see it again because they're not going to go back to ever playing 16 regular season games. And that was one of those years Giants fan doesn't care and they shouldn't, where you could say the best team in the league did not win the Super Bowl. But we don't do that in the NFL and we shouldn't. Yeah, they were 9-7, but winning in the Lambeau 15-1 over your Packers. And that was big because you just won it the year before, Marshall. You know, you were thinking this is going to be mega. And damn it. Never really happened. 2 years later, the LOB showed up and they were like, okay, NFC Jim Harbaugh shows up to San Francisco. I'm going to get in here too. And, and it's just kind of like they lost their way, man.
3: Well, I'll just take you, before I let you go, there was back in 1994, my North Carolina Tar Heels, I'm a UNC alum. I was there with the 82 team. You talk about memorable teams, still revered over 40 years later down there. I know so. But the year after the 93 team won it all, and you're thinking, you know, we returned everybody. We returned four starters, plus got Stackhouse, Wallace, and McGinnis. And we were thinking not only championship but undefeated. Well, that season, there weren't enough basketballs. Even the great Dean Smith couldn't figure it out. God rest his soul. And the BC of Golden Eagles beat us in the second round. This was pre-ACC days when they had Curley and Dana Barros and those guys. Derek Phelps went down in the second half, our point guard. McGinnis, as a freshman, had to come in and run the show. He did admirable, but we just didn't have enough. And you talk about deflating, man, you know. And at the same time, Marquette here in Milwaukee was upsetting Kentucky. So it was bittersweet for me that day. But I was one bitter heel. But I'll tell you what. They just didn't have enough basketballs, and even, you know, maybe we had too much of a good thing on their team, but we were thinking back-to-back championships, and add insult to injury, Duke lost to Arkansas in the final in Charlotte that year.
0: You're right. That was 40 minutes of hell. Grant Hill was close to getting his, or a third would have been. Thank you for the call, Marshall. The weird thing about that is I remember that BC team. Bill Curley was their best player, and if you guys remember, the first round, it was the 8-9. BC beat the Washington State Cougars. Kelvin Sampson coached that Washington State Cougar team, guys. And the game went down right to the wire. And I'm a Northwest guy, so I was rooting for the Cougars that game. And I remember Boston College barely won. And then 2 days later, they beat North Carolina. Crazy how we remember that stuff. When you're the one seed and you don't get there, especially when you kind of, you don't even get close. In the playoffs, you're like one and done, and you don't look good. You don't get hosed or cheesed or robbed or screwed. It wasn't rigged. You just got your ass kicked, dude. Ladies and gentlemen, Johnny Ballgame here, announcing we are going to Cleveland, Ohio. We have a Cavs fan named Brian who needs to get in on this. First off, Brian, congratulations. That's the biggest non-LeBron Cavalier win since Brad Daugherty and Mark Price. You guys got to be pumped, man. What you got, dude? Welcome to the show.
4: Well, thanks for having me, man. Definitely stoked. Tough series. I just want to say this, man. It took me back to LeBron's early couple years, you know, when the Pistons were the Achilles heel for the Cavs and they were whooping our tail in the playoffs. And then that final season where he finally went the last 25 points and then we finally got over the hump against them. So I say this about Detroit, man. I think they're a good team and they'll be back there young, you know. But, hey, I said it before, I'll say it again. What ifs and shoulda, woulda, coulda has always been undefeated. Go Cavs.
0: Bring it. Are you going to win next round?
4: I mean, I don't know. The Knicks, I like the matchup. I think we split during the season. I can't remember, but I like the matchup. I hope we win, man. I wouldn't be doing my team a service if I said, no, we're not going to win. So I'll say Cavs in six. I say we take the first one in New York, split one, and then come back to Cleveland and get it done and then go on the road and finish it up. But Cavs in six for me. I just want to say it was a great series with Detroit, man. They were so physical with us. So hopefully Cleveland's, you know, they're ready for the next round. So let's go. Championship.
0: Yeah, congratulations.
4: Bucks.
0: Congratulations. Thanks for the call. Own it. There's nothing like your team winning a playoff series, right? Especially when you're like a four seed and you beat a one and you go to their building and win a game seven. Like I said, that's happened twice in NBA history, according to my data. And the only other time was the Dallas Mavericks in 06. They were the four seed and they beat San Antonio with Duncan was the one. Tonight was it. I mean, when you win a playoff series, God, it's great. You don't want to, like that dude, Brian, he didn't even want to think about the Knicks. It's probably a dumb question on my end. Let's not even worry about that until tomorrow. I mean, my producer, Stroby over there, Ben, he's a Wizards fan. So we're like talking in Spanish right now. Like he hasn't understood anything in this entire conversation. It's just he doesn't, bless his heart, he doesn't speak the language. Do you, Benny?
5: Though, right? AJ Dabatsa, yeah. Maybe will help us understand.
0: Oh, yes. That's why we have
5: to. You know, he's bilingual, right?
0: Yeah, several times over. You know, I mean, yeah, I'm not too far away from him out west here where he was in Provo, Utah playing ball. And maybe he's the guy. Sure, why wouldn't he be? Let's do it. I'm not going to take away your steal your thunder here, Benny. Like, that's a big deal, and hopefully that hurts and that helps. And that's why I love being a sports fan. Like, even like a Wizards fan right now has like something to cling on to. You got to find those little things to cling on to, right? Johnny Ball Game, Westwood One Sports tonight, guys. Download the Westwood One Sports app.
6: 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Rams, Niners, and

0: Now that Wendy's has these new biggie deals, everyone in the family can get what they're craving, from Nugs to JBCs. The parental units can get an $8 biggie bundle, the eldest who think they're so grown can get a $6 biggie bag, and the little one who can do no wrong can get a $4 biggie bites. 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No, I'm kidding. 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
5: A Better Life with Dr. Sanjay Gupta.
6: If you are the parent of an infant, it can be really hard to find baby foods that are truly healthy for your child. According to a new study out of UNC Chapel Hill, almost three-quarters of baby foods are ultra-processed and may contain additives that are linked to potential health problems later in life. The study's lead author said what shocked her was that the top ingredient in 71% of these baby foods wasn't a fruit or vegetable, it was one or more additives that babies' guts are not fully developed enough to be able to handle. Eating the right food at this stage of life is so important because this is when children begin developing dietary preferences for the rest of their lives. So take the extra time to look at the ingredient labels on the foods you are buying. You're going to want short lists and also ingredients that you recognize. I'm Dr. Sanjay Gupta, helping you live a better life.
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0: with Johnny Ballgame.
1: I don't think this song ever gets old. I like to say that, like, your grandkids will, I hope, have a little Nirvana phase. Great stuff, Mondo on the board. Great stuff, Ben Strober producing. I am Johnny Ballgame. John Mallory here on Westwood One Sportsnet, as we are every Sunday night. Ben filling in for Stuart Kovacs and doing a tremendous job over there. We'll get to Benny in a second here. 310-840-4910. Kind of a running thing we're going to do tonight. I promise you, you probably remember once one of your favorite teams was a one seed and flamed out, man. Didn't get there. Crapped the bed. Peed the pants. Threw up. Whatever the hell you want to say. We all have those teams because those are the teams you follow so closely in the regular season because they're good. Because they give you so much happiness. I think that's why we watch sports. You know, I haven't seen a psychiatrist on this, but it's just a search for happiness. I don't know, and the struggle you go through makes the happiness that much more happy. Maybe that's part of it. In the NFL, like, how much do you pay attention to strength of schedule? Like, if you found out if your team, if you're looking at the new schedule, I mean, we all have known the opponents, but now we know the when and the where and all that good stuff. But if you're looking at your team and you're saying, dang, man, we have the fifth hardest schedule in the league, hardest schedule, second hardest, whatever the case is, how much stock do you put into that in the NFL? Well, what's the strength of schedule based on? Well, it's simply based on that team's record the previous year. You average out the winning percentage of the 17 teams you play this year based on their records last year. I usually pay no mind, man. Out of sight, out of mind. This is the NFL, dude. There's going to be six teams that Ben Strober thinks suck that will be really good. And there's going to be like four or five teams that Ben Strober thinks are awesome that are going to suck. Seriously, that is part of the beauty of the NFL. Is that the essence of the NFL? Never said that before. I've never thought of what is the essence of the NFL? Sound like, you know, whatever, but I'm not that artsy fartsy, but it kind of is. You know, the fact that kind of everybody's got a shot here. It doesn't matter what market you're in. That certainly has nothing to do with it. You can't cry market. Hey, we're too small over here. We can't keep our stars. Nobody wants to be here. Can't do that. Patrick Mahomes is happy in Missouri. That wouldn't happen in baseball. So be happy. It doesn't happen in this league. Peyton Manning loved Indiana. In fact, he was cut. And where'd he go? Because Indiana, he went to Denver. You don't need the market in the NFL. I could say the best player in the league and the biggest star in the league is Josh Allen. Buffalo, it doesn't matter. That's why we love this league. But I'm going to, man, there is a fan base that I'm looking at. And this fan base has been through it. And they deserve it. Like, you know, I hate that line, but... you know, I don't know if they deserve anything, but you know what? It might be nice for them to get a chance to have some fun being an NFL fan. Because when your NFL team is good, dude, it's the best. I went to my first Seahawks game in the Kingdome. I was 3 years old. I've been a Seahawks fan my whole life. And I promise you, at least four or five times a day, it enters my head, my train of thought, takes me to the Seahawks won the Super Bowl. Like five times a day, guys. It's the coolest thing ever. I highly recommend it. So much fun. So I feel for the teams because I've been there too when you have no chance and you don't ever think you're ever going to win a Super Bowl. And yeah, the Seahawks didn't get to a Super Bowl forever. They were one of those. They're like the Jaguars of the Northwest. Nobody cared about them. There was no reason to care. Now there is, and it doesn't matter where they are. Market doesn't matter. But this fan base wants it so bad this year, and it's set up nicely. And then there's this buzzkill. If you see this as a buzzkill. The team with the hardest strength of schedule this year, going into the season, is the Chicago Bears. And it's by a large margin. Bears opponents this year had an average winning percentage last year of 5-5.

0: schedule in the league. SOS. Strength of schedule. The last nine teams to be where the Bears are right now, seven of those nine missed the playoffs. Damn, Gina. Like that, now I'm interested. Now I'm like, really? Yeah, dude. Last year in this situation, the Giants had the hardest schedule in the league. They were 4-13. 2 years ago, it was the Browns. They were 3-14. But 4 years ago, it was the Rams. They were 5-12. Patriots, Raiders, Packers, Broncos, all teams that entered the season with the toughest schedule in the league. None of those teams even went 500. Matter of fact, of those nine teams, seven had losing records too. So it's not like they missed the playoffs, but they still went 9-8. You know, a couple of years ago, Seattle was 10-7. They missed the playoffs. They came back last year, won the Super Bowl. So they were kind of there. They just needed a new quarterback. Got rid of Geno and Haga Laga. But I'll ask you now, Bears fan, and I hope to hear from you guys, because I've never paid it any mind. I don't care what my SOS is. No, I care who my quarterback and my head coach are. That's Ben Johnson and Caleb, and I'm fired up if I'm a Bears fan. But dang, dude. Toughest schedule in the league. Seven of the last nine teams to be in this spot missed the playoffs and were under 500. Like, had a bad year, mine. So, we'll see. You know who has the second hardest schedule? Huh. How about Miami? Yeah, they're in trouble. How about the Cardinals third? Tied with the Packers. Bears and Packers. Tough schedules this year coming out of that division. Small markets. It's okay in the NFL. Doesn't matter. Can they carry the NBA? I'm Johnny Ballgame. This is Westwood One Sports Tonight. Hey, go download
1: 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This is Westwood One Sports.
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3: The risk of stroke goes up for all of us as we age, but for women, the risk really amplifies after menopause. In fact, one in five women in the United States between the ages of 55 and 75 will have a stroke. But according to a new study carried out by researchers in California, adhering to the Mediterranean diet can significantly lower that risk. One expert said, "We continue to see study after study showing that a predominantly plant-based diet improves all sorts of different outcomes. Now, with this diet in particular, you've seen it lower the risk of certain types of cancer, diabetes, depression, dementia, even gum disease. Now, as a reminder, the Mediterranean diet prioritizes eating vegetables, fruits, beans, olive oil, nuts and fish, and limiting meat and dairy. I'm Dr. Sanjay Gupta, helping you live a better life.
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0: in the house all the way until, what is it, 6 a.m. Eastern time? Right here, I got you. I got you for 2 weeks, Bender. 2 weeks. The rest of your natural or born life. If you don't shut up right now, 310-840-4910. Good stuff. If you're just listening to me for the first time, I'm all over the place. Love quoting movies, talking music, and my whole life is sports, man. And I just love telling stories and talking about back in the day and talking about the future. And we'll get to the calls in a second, but I do want to say this. Like, the NBA, I'll tell you, NBA, you're up, man. Like, this is a monster next couple weeks for you. You can get a lot of people back, man. You can't have these turd nugget series like last round, though. But I don't know if we're going to have that. The NBA, guys, I mean, you got hockey, which is great. But hockey has a niche following, and they're never going to compare with NBA ratings. NBA can kick ass in ratings, potentially. And they need to figure this out, and I hope they have. Because in a sport where the major markets dominate, the coasts dominate, the whole league, man, outside of the Duncan era Spurs, really, to find consistent, like a dynasty type of thing in the NBA, you got to be that big time market. And if you have a star that's not in that market, remember Carmelo Anthony at Denver's just not big enough for me. I can't be Melo here in Denver. I just can't do it. So, okay, go to the Knicks. Like, that happens in the NBA. That doesn't happen in the NFL unless the NFL team does something to piss the player off where he's like, I can't be here anymore. But can the NBA, can small market franchise carry this league? Can one? Can some? Well, we're going to find out, dude, because OKC and the San Antonio Spurs are going nowhere, man. Dude, this is like, what, 80, 81, when Bird and Magic were just getting on the scene, and you were like, oh, I'm sure I don't remember, but I'm sure people who remember the league then were like, okay, yeah, these teams, Bird and Magic, they're going to be good for a long time. That's it. And I look at that with the Spurs and OKC and say, woo, okay. Small markets, can they carry this league? I mean, gosh, the communication device, just the world of communication we have now tells me that it can. That OKC and San Antonio, if they are the next two juggernauts, let's just say for kicks and gigs, the next 10 championships, let's say six of them, are won by one of those two teams. Six of them. And they have that era. Well, then they're going to carry the NBA the next decade, and they're playing in two of the smallest television markets in the league. I mean, or is it just a matter of time until, yep, Wemby's a Celtic, SGA's a Laker, and all is well again? I hope not. And again, you know where I'm from. I hate the OK City Thunder. I respect the hell out of them, though, and they're good. Tip of the cap, man. Keep winning titles. Wow, I think they will. But NBA, you're up, dude. And there is a team in a mega market that probably has a bunch of fans screaming at their radio now saying, bo, bo, bo, bo, bo, ball game. It's not just about the small markets the next 10 years. We're going to figure into this thing, too. Let's get back to the hotline. Paul in Westfield. You're first up, Paulie. Paulie, let's talk. Where are we going on the NBA? Bring it.
1: I will tell you where we are going. This is specific and prolific. You are at a watershed moment. I mentioned this when I heard you experts like yourself. Don't forget Mr. Robinson of San Antonio. They didn't go anywhere like Sean Kemp because you can't win with one superstar. You need a team, five in basketball. And this is what we're witnessing. And this is serious. For people who remember Blockbuster, not anymore, it's going to all mobile phone. And the small market doesn't matter because now it's an international phone where the as we all know, I think it's a 900 to watch every San Antonio game, and I think 1300 to watch every other game. And this is the best part. This NBA, what we're about to witness, this is so awesome, because when San Antonio and Oklahoma, whoever, knocks each other's head off, that's Ali Foreman. Now, New York looks like Tyson, because this is a team that, in simple one sentence, they go from a good shot to a better shot to you can't beat them shot with Brunson. They're like an assassin. And this is going to be one of the wickedest ways to get to the finals, and probably one of the best finals we've seen in a long time, really. That's the truth.
0: Paulie, are you the Knicks just going to handle the Cavs? You see that?
1: Well, and then, of course, then there's the flukes, the specifics, and then the referees. You know, keep the human ego out of it and let talent win. And if they keep it clean and play, I don't see anyone stopping the Knicks. I mean, that team is wicked. I remember when Patrick Ewing played with them. But, and it's, again, remember Sean Kemp, Mr. Robinson, Duncan, Carl the Mailman Malone. You need Jordan Pippen Grant. You need Mikhail Bird Parrish. You need a triangle,
0: yep,
1: which is now we're witnessing. But the Knicks have a triangle plus two. They're like the dream team I thought Boston was going to be in, is it?
0: Hey, thanks for the call, Paulie. And I would recommend taking a gander at OKC's roster, too. They have one of those to a higher level. I love that the Knicks are a part of this thing with the Cavs, Thunder, right? And Spurs. Oh, you know the network executives are thanking the Knicks for the first time ever. 100%. And you're right on the communication. Maybe it's different now, where small market franchises can carry this league. Maybe it's ready for that. Like, for example, I could pick up my phone right now and I could FaceTime my brother who is on the Statue of Liberty or walking on the Great Wall of China. He could be in Madrid, Spain, running with the Bulls. And he could be FaceTiming me saying, holy shnikes, I'm running with the Bulls, dude. Like, yeah, you can do that now. It's Back to the Future too, dude. Marty McFly walking in his house. Looks at the TV, I want channel 62, 48, 71, 13, 12. I mean, I do that. Sweet, man. So maybe it is different where you don't need the big markets to carry this league. This league's in a tough spot, man, because the regular season sucks. And I don't even want to take calls telling me it doesn't. What, are you a lobbyist? The regular season sucks. But if the playoffs kick ass, sea bass, then dude, I think you're okay. You can survive. And then the NBA offseason is tremendous. Like, there's nothing going on in July except NBA free agency. It's crazy, really. So that's where the NBA's pocket fits in. But dude, you got to do better in the regular season, just a little, in my opinion. But this week, these next 3-4 weeks, this next month, yeah, NBA, you're up. Bring it. Kick some ass, dude. Make these games mega exciting. I mean, can OKC San Antonio guys just be a classic? I know it will at some point, but I don't know if Wemby at 22 is ready to win this series. And I know they win in the regular season 4 out of 5 times. And the Jalen Williams, played in, I think, 4 of the 5. So OKC fan, don't give me, well, hey, we were in full health. Nope, no excuses. The NBA regular season sucks. We all know it. So, yeah, take what you want from an NBA regular season game. For me, I don't take much. I have OKC winning this series, and I'll be honest, 5 games. They haven't lost yet. Remember, last week, my whole spin on this show was, dude, can OKC do 16-0? Can they get there? Can they not lose a game? No NBA team has ever done that in the modern era, guys. Moses Malone, foe, foe, foe. He called it. They lost one. Shaq and Kobe. Eric Snow's buzzer beater, game one. Allen Iverson stepping over Tyronn Lue. They stole one. That was the only game Shaq and Kobe lost in the 0-1 playoffs, guys. They were 15-1. Remember, they only played five-game first-round series then, so 15-1. No one's ever done that. And I don't think they're going to sweep San Antonio. Wemby's just... And the rest of the team has almost been more impressive. Mitch Johnson's done a hell of a job with that Spurs roster. Those young players are playing way better now than they were 4 months ago. 100%. I'm looking like that now thinking, man, am I an idiot? Still thinking it's cruise control for the Thunder? Maybe I need to take another look here. But no, I'm going to stick with where I was. Thunder in five. And I'm going to disagree with Paulie on that one. I do not have the Knicks beating either team in the West. And Paulie, you said this could be one of the great finals series ever. I'm not there yet either. If it is, hell yeah. I'm not going to root against it. Of course I want one. But I don't know if this Knicks team is ready for that type of party over there with Wemby and the OKC group. We'll see. I mean, I love the Oregon. I've never been to MSG, sadly. But man, there's certain arenas that even through your TV, even my 100-inch TV, right? You feel like you're in the damn arena. When that Oregon gets going at MSG in a big playoff game, that is storytelling, dude. That's why we watch all this stuff. It's terrific. NBA, you're up, man. 310-840-4910. What you got? Get in on this. Let's get to Michigan. I appreciate Michigan folks calling in. A tough time when you're the one seed and you lose in the second round. Whatever sport it is, basketball, baseball, hockey, NFL, it sucks. You spend the whole year rooting for your team because you're good and you're the one seed and you invest. And then this happens. It's Mr. Positive, though. So I'm guessing we'll probably go in a better direction. Mr. Positive, welcome to the Johnny Ballgame on Westwood One. What you got, bud?
2: Oh, my God, Johnny Ballgame. Boom, shakalaka. Everybody go for your dreams. Oh, my God, we're devastated. Oh, my God, we're crying. We can't believe this. They come to our house and they destroy us. We could be in the middle of a lake and we could shoot the ball and we couldn't even hit the lake. We couldn't even hit the water. This is just devastating, Johnny Ballgame. We're crying. We're wailing. We cannot believe this. I mean, look at this. The Red Wings are no good. The Tigers are no good. The Pistons get blown out. You should see what, I mean, we're crying. We're devastated. The Lions will be average at best. And I mean, what can we do, Johnny Ballgame? And when you talk about music, and I know that you do, and you know who my hero is, it's King Elvis. And it's Elvis versus Michael Jackson, and King Elvis always wins. King Elvis is the most socially significant revolutionary music figure of the 20th century. Jackson is great. But Johnny Ballgame, help us. What do we do? What do we do for the offseason? Cade can't do it all. He looked exhausted. He had 1 point in the second half. Oh, my God. What? Jesus. I mean, come on. Come on, Johnny. What do we do, buddy? What do we do? Tell Michigan and all my Warriors to go for their dreams. And what does Michigan and the Pistons have to do to become a better team next year? What do they have to do?
0: Thanks for the call. Tough time love being you. A Detroit sports fan. Thank you for the call. Love you back. Yeah, I mean, it's like your pets' heads are falling off, Detroit fan. Pistons were the one seed. They're out in round two. And he said, Tigers suck. Red Wings suck. Dan Campbell is now calling plays when we lost Ben Johnson. Yeah, our pets' heads are falling off, man. We got to get out of this town, Harry. We got to get to Aspen. I'm with you, man. I wish I could say something. No, the obvious. Anybody who watches the Pistons knows it's not enough. It was enough in the regular season and great. It wasn't enough. So make it enough. Let's get to Miami. I wonder what the weather's like there in South Beach right now. Mark's on the line in Miami. Now he's with Johnny Ballgame on Westwood One. Mark, tell me about the NBA. What's going to happen? What you got, dude?
3: What's going on? Yeah, I disagree with you. Your thoughts. OKC is a fantastic team, but I just I think they're very beatable. The reason why I feel like the Spurs are going to beat them is because you need to be a big physical team. You have to have outside shooting, and you have to have elite defense. And the Spurs have all three of those components. And guys like Stephon Castle, to me, is the X factor. I think he can do just enough. Obviously, he's not as good as SGA, but I think he can do just enough to make SGA work enough. As you see, why these praises, they really struggled. And I think if Halliburton doesn't tear his Achilles in the third quarter, I don't even think they beat the Pacers, which were a much less talented team than them in the finals. So this Spurs team, I think you have to have the shooting. They have Stephon Castle. They don't rely just on Wemby. They have Sharp. They have an elite bench. And so they can lock you down defensively. And so if you want to play a half-court game, I think that's the way you beat OKC, because they're going to try to run and gun. And with the way that the Spurs can play defense, that can just limit their ability to go up and down. And I don't think Chet Holmgren is going to get those easy putbacks and dunks he's getting in the Phoenix and Lakers series with Wemby in the paint there. So I really like the Spurs. I think it's going to go six. And I feel like the Spurs are riled up. I know they're a young team, and everybody thinks you have to take your lumps before you get to the finals. But I just think they're locked and loaded, and you've seen this team. They haven't been phased at all. And I feel like Wemby is going to take that next elevation bump. And I think it's going to be a great series, but I think it's going to be a tight Nick game series in each game. But I think the Spurs will do just enough to knock them out. And long term, this is going to be a battle, 1-2 punch. In the West, but I think it's going to be a great rivalry for years to come. So that's just my thoughts, but don't sleep on the Spurs. I think the Spurs are going to knock them out. And in the Eastern Conference, I think it's going to go seven. The Cavs are a lot better than people think. I think the Knicks are going to prevail in seven, but the Cavs are really hot. I think Donovan Mitchell, you see, can take over a game, but I think with the way Brunson is really playing lights out, I think it's going to be a Spurs-Knicks finals. In my thoughts. I'll take your thoughts on that. Thanks for the time.
0: Hey, that was a hell of a call. Mark in Miami. Die hard sports fans, listen to Westwood One Sports Radio. Great stuff. 310-840-4910. They're beatable. They haven't been beat yet in the playoffs. I know they haven't played much. I'll give you that. Elite defense. Look, I think the Spurs offense is what is scaring Oklahoma City more than the Spurs defense, because OKC feasts off poor offensive play. And if the Spurs can be steady on offense, Oklahoma City's not going to be able to turn it into a track meet. I know that's it's easier said than done. No one can do it. Maybe the Spurs can. Outside shooting, OKC's the one great team that doesn't rely on the outside shot to win games. Like so many other teams in the NBA, like if they have a crappy night shooting threes, good luck. OKC, no. Didn't they get more twos than any team in the league this year? I can't remember. Or free throws? I mean, they don't just sit there and nail you with threes. They get out. They run. But I think the Spurs offense can, in a sense, be its defense and make OKC beat you in half court. However, then all that means is SGA is going to live at the free throw line. I'm trying to think who they put on SGA. Would you dare put Wemby on him? Don't call me an idiot. Do you remember when Phil Jackson used to put Scottie Pippen on the other team's point guard and it flipped the series? Phil Jackson was a master at that. He'd have Scottie Pippen guard John Stockton and just shut out Utah. Scottie Pippen's the greatest perimeter defender, I think, in the history of the league. And he would just maul smaller point guards. Gary Payton in the finals. John Stockton in the finals. Mark Jackson on a really good Pacers team. Phil put Scottie on him. And Mark Jackson struggled to move the ball up the court. Go back and look. I just wonder. I know, well, who's going to guard Holmgren? I get it. I just wonder what SGA would score if Wemby was on him for 48. Just with his length. Probably won't see it. Just saying. Hey, if you are holding, we're going to get to you right when we come back. I'm Johnny Ballgame, Westwood One Sports Night. Download that app.

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16: A better life with Dr. Sanjay Gupta.
4: 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It's a lot. But I have some good news for you in the form of a recent study out of Norway. Researchers found that for most sedentary people, getting just 5 more minutes of meaningful movement a day had a statistically significant impact on their expected lifespan. So did reducing the amount of time they sat every day by just 30 minutes. That's not to say that this bare minimum is what you should aspire to, but I think it's a good reminder that doing something is always better than doing nothing. The point is, just get started. Work just a little bit more movement into your daily routine, and don't even think of it as exercise. I'm Dr. Sanjay Gupta, helping you live a better life.
16: 837.org.

0: ProgressiveCommercial.com. We'll get to these calls here in a second. Is there a fan base left, NBA or NHL, that you would say, you know what, they're the most deserving? Of all the fan bases left, that fan base, they deserve it. Talk about that a little bit later, too. Let's get to Fort Worth, Texas, and knock out some of these phone calls on Westwood One. Tabor, you're first up. You want to go NBA playoffs? Tabor, go for it, man. What you got?
1: Yes, sir. I've been listening all day, and I think it's kind of wild that nobody saw the commercial yesterday's during the game. They already had Cavaliers and Knicks playing each other next Sunday for game one. So I don't know if it was a TV slip-up or if they were showing the script right in front of our faces or what. Am I the only one that saw that? It was all over Instagram yesterday.
0: Damn.
1: I got the video.
0: Unless the Pistons, Tabor, unless the Pistons were in on it, I won't buy it. Because, look, the refs didn't need to help Cleveland at all today. We all watched that game. The Pistons no-showed that sucker. So unless Detroit was saying we're going to lose this on purpose and the networks got tipped off, and I'm playing along with you here, Tabor. I think it would be a network slip-up. It's a bad slip-up, though. I didn't see that, dude. Dang.
1: Dude,
0: is it all over social media?
1: Video. What's your Instagram handle? I can send it to you.
0: Yeah, that's at Johnny Ball Game. KTIK, like the radio K-T-I-K. Station. Johnny Ballgame underscore KTIK. John Mallory, type me in, you'll find me. But I'd love to see that. And thanks for the call. Fort Worth, Texas.
1: Yes,
0: I didn't see that, man. Great stuff. Anybody else in on that? I mean, I've never and ever been a rigged guy where, you know, sports that doesn't, I'm not into that, but I mean, I'm just saying it hasn't happened. Of course it's happened. Let's get to, I need an inner city perspective here. Let's get to Super Reside, one of our local callers here on Sunday nights on Westwood One with Johnny Ballgame. We lost Super Reside. Thank you for the info on that. 310-840-4910, dude. OKC's not a deserving fan base. They won it last year. San Antonio had the Duncan era. Get off it. Knicks fan, I'll listen. Cavs fan, I'll listen. The LeBron thing was very emotional. If the Cavs could ever get a title without LeBron, but LeBron's still in the league, that'd be huge for them. And I've destroyed Dan Gilbert over the years on radio shows I've been on, but that was a really cool move he did today. That was spot on. That was heads up. He put, what, five buses filled with Cavs fans, paid for everything, took them to the game. I was watching the beginning of the game, and I saw all these fans get off the bus. I'm like, this is exactly what I thought. Oh, those fans are going to be in a bad mood driving home. What do I know? That was the best bus ride home ever for those Cavs fans. Had to have been. I mean, Buffalo in hockey, Montreal in hockey, that's still round two. But some of those fan bases, mega. I mean, I don't love hockey, but I like watching Montreal Canadiens games on my television. That's a spectacle, dude. But yeah, let me know. 310-840-4910. Producer Ben Stroder. A little Benny Boy check-in here. You're a Terp, huh, Ben? You went to Maryland. Basketball games must have been fun when you were in college. You go to a bunch of them?
2: Yeah, called a bunch of them on the student radio as well. My senior year was the Crab 5 year with Derek Queen and one of the best starting lineups in the country. I was out there for the Sweet 16, called the game in San Francisco with all the drama surrounding Kevin Willard at the time. It was a fun year, despite the ending.
0: Wow, there you go. Yeah. I mean, they love it. I mean, when the Terps are bitching, I mean, that student section, that whole thing. I remember back in the day when it wasn't long, but it was like a 2 or 3 year stretch where Gary Williams versus Mike Krzyzewski was like almost the best matchup you could get in college basketball. And that Maryland team, I mean, they gave Duke all it could handle. They won their natty. That was in a really good Duke era, too. Like Jay Williams, Duhon era, really good Duke players on those teams. And those Maryland players, you know, were really, really good, too. What was it, like Lonnie Baxter and those guys, Chris Wilcox.
2: Juan Dixon, Steve Blake.
0: Steve Blake. Yeah, that was a good team, man. That must have been a fun place to go to college over there. Are you OKC, San Antonio, looking at this series? I'm getting more San Antonio love tonight from the listeners than OKC love. I just got to do a little pit stop and check in with producer Benny over here. I don't think we've had one caller or anybody join the program who said, yeah, OKC's going to win this series. I don't know if we've had one. Benny, are you in the Spurs too?
2: No, I'm with OKC winning the series. And not to say I don't think the Spurs aren't ready for this level of basketball. I know they get the rep as being too young, not ready for this moment, but they're built pretty well, I think, for a team that's very young to compete high. Like, a lot of their guys have played really high-level basketball. They've won elsewhere. They've won, like, throughout all aspects of their life. For this moment, I think Stephon Castle is well below, beyond his years as well. I'd be interested to see if he gets the matchup with SGA because he's one of the best young defenders in the game right now. The Wemby effect is really intriguing, and obviously he came up third in the MVP voting today. Just what he does for an OKC team that, like you said, doesn't rely on shooting the three ball a whole lot. When you're playing against Wemby, you got to knock down your shot from the outside because he's the best rim protector in the entire sport. He completely changes the way teams have to play, but I just think OKC is too deep right now. They got 11 guys on that team that can take over games seemingly at any moment. A.J. Mitchell has looked like he could take a team himself at this point throughout the whole postseason. They're just too deep right now.
0: Yeah, that's some great analysis there, Benny. Good stuff. And check back in on Maryland. I got a couple questions about that a little later, too. We'll get to these calls in a second as well. What people keep saying, and I love this part of the NBA story, which I tell for a living, is that, you know, you have to earn it, right? You got to earn your stripes. You got to beat the old guard. You know, there's a passing down of, okay, it's your league now. Historically, every era has kind of done that. So if San Antonio beats OKC, for me, that's not the bad boys having to finally get over the hump and beat the Bird Celtics. Took them a while, but they finally did. And then the bad boys had the East, and they were able to hold off Michael. Michael took it from the bad boys. Like, there was that. The Spurs beating OKC, this isn't Michael finally beating the bad boys for me. No. This to me, like, OKC's still young. I know they have one title, but I don't think it's like, well, man, if the Spurs win this series, it's their league now. No way. I don't think that's the case. And these two teams, the how young they are, it's just it feels like the NBA, if they can capitalize off this, and I don't know how they won't. The NBA's in a good spot. And for people who trash the NBA, and I'm one of you, I love the NBA, but it's really trashable sometimes, guys, and you know this. Don't be trashable. I'll make up that word again these next couple weeks. Because the NBA, you're right there. This thing's in front of you, dude. All the good-looking guys have left. She's the last one at the bar, and she's smoking. I think you got a shot at this thing. Let's get to Baltimore. My man, Bert. Bert in Baltimore. What you got tonight, Bert? We going NBA?
3: What's up, Johnny Ballgame? How you doing, my man? I chimed in a little late. What's this? What's all this Maryland talk I hear?
0: Oh, our wonderful producer, Ben Stroder. He matriculated at Maryland and began his broadcasting career. So I wanted to say, dude, if you go to Maryland, I want to know how the hell basketball games were in that environment. What is it, the Comcast Center, or whatever they call it?
3: Yeah,
0: and he said it was great.
3: Class of 1812, but I went there myself. My oldest daughter's a junior there right now.
0: Congratulations.
3: That's why I inquired. But do you know who Mark Ryan is? Works for the Fan. He's an affiliate in Detroit.
0: Not personally, but I am well aware of his work.
3: He was the I tuned in late tonight, but as soon as I was able to check in, I heard you guys talking about the commercial. He's the one that put that out into the internet or cyber world, if you will, in Detroit. He's a host in the city of Detroit, and they ran that commercial advertising Cleveland against the Knicks in Detroit. He put it out yesterday. I thought that was fascinating.
0: Yeah, I mean, are Detroit folks going there? Are you saying, wait, we couldn't have just got our ass kicked like that? There had to be powers it be. And NBC or whoever the network was slipped it, and now there's hell to pay. I mean, are they saying then Detroit? I mean, I don't know.
3: I don't know. I just heard, I was listening to Linnell this morning, and somebody called in, or actually he introduced the topic that Mark Ryan put that out last night, but they put the ad out yesterday, obviously, Saturday night, technically speaking. I'm on the East Coast, so yesterday would be Sunday.
0: Whoever put that team together, I mean, what they do in that business, Burke, great stuff, thanks for the call, is they made two. Chances are the guy who made the promo made them on, like, Friday. This is what we would do in radio. I've worked at stations where you don't know who's going to play or what. You don't know. Like, you want to do a promo about the local team, but you don't know if they're going to win or lose. So you do a promo after a win and a promo after a loss, and you have to put the according promo in. And my guess is they put the wrong promo in. And I don't know if it was an intern or an executive. Probably wasn't an executive, but I don't know if that person's still allowed to press those buttons there. Kind of a funny story, but I mean, if Detroit's really going to hang on that, on potentially some turd fart knocker intern put the wrong promo in, I don't think they're going there. Let's get to the Bay Area. Oh, things are beautiful in the Bay Area. Javier, welcome to Westwood One, man. Where you want to go with this? Bring it, dude.
4: So my question with you is with the Spurs OKC. Look, I totally think this OKC is going to win. I think the Spurs do kind of have to get their lumps a little bit. It's not Wimby I'm worried about. It's the rest of the team. They're just a little bit young still. But my question is with the Knicks is I don't think that series goes in the finals, regardless of whether it's OKC or the Spurs. I don't think it goes more than five.
0: It's a sweep for the Western Conference or five games at the most.
4: Yeah, I mean, it's a gentleman's sweep. There's no way. The Knicks just don't want that smoke. They're just not prepared. You know, they've been riding high off this Sixers victory and all that, but they want no part of the West Coast, the Western Conference when it comes to the finals.
0: Javier, we are agreeing on that one. Appreciate the call in the Bay Area. I agree. And I like the Knicks story, and I know the Knicks are great copy. And I know there's a lot of folks on this network especially love Knicks basketball. So, you know what? I want to see this story continue. Sure. I would love to get a classic finals, but I'm with Javier. I don't think we're going to get a classic finals. I hope I'm wrong. And those Villanova dudes, you know, whatever. If they're going to win, and I'll entertain this, doesn't Brunson have to be the best basketball player on earth for a two-week stretch for the Knicks to beat either of those teams? And we're already giving them the Cleveland series, apparently. Okay. I think Brunson has to be the best player in the planet. I'll take you back to 2011. The Heatles, the Miami Heat team, against that Mavericks team. Dirk Nowitzki turned into the greatest player on earth that run, and he was able to beat those guys. That's what Brunson, for me, has to pull. And then, yes, the role players need to play at an A level. Shoot collectively 38% plus for the team throughout the series. Like, nail your threes. Yeah, you're going to need that type of stuff. But I'm all Western Conference on this one as well. Let's get back. I think we have him now. Super Acide, the inner city perspective. He calls every week, and we love his perspective. Super, what you got tonight, bud?
5: Yep, that's the inner city sports analyst, and this is the Super Perspective. So I got a couple couple comments. Well, first of all, East Coast, baby. You want to throw up the W? I'm throwing up the E, East Coast. This is going to be a nice classic East Coast, West Coast situation. I was always bad boy anyway. I was always East Coast by way of Detroit. We are East Coast somewhat. You know, we're Northeast. But anyway, let's get to the point of New York. New York, New York, New York. They have the perfect amount of experience and youth. They can beat the West Coast, whether it be San Antonio or OKC. Now, let me say that one more time. The perfect amount of experience and youthfulness. They will defeat all of those little underlings over there on the West Coast, and I'm going to put a lot of money on it. Now, let me get to your comment about the NBA regular season. It does not suck. It is not terrible. And if it is, guess what? It's even more terrible than that. The baseball regular season and the hockey regular season. Are you freaking kidding me? Hockey and baseball are snooze fests, and you got the nerve to talk about the NBA regular season? Are you kidding me? The NBA is the most exciting league. One year, they share it with the NFL. It's either the NBA, NFL, NBA, NFL. So all the NBA needs to do is shave some of their games off. Yeah, maybe 10, maybe 15 games. It's a little bit too long, but so is the baseball season. So is the hockey, especially baseball. The snooze fest. They don't even have a time clock. And you're criticizing the NBA? You're criticizing the NBA? Super. Are you kidding
0: me? Hell yes, I am. I'm criticizing the NBA regular season. It's dog crap. Thanks for the call, Super Reside. I expected a little more from a varsity letterman. First off, and I'm not a hockey guy either. I mean, I like hockey, but I'm more of an NBA guy. Over 100 players in the NHL every year play all 82 games. In the NBA, it's less than 10. So there's that. That's just your opinion, man. You can say, I don't like baseball. It's too slow. It's too long. And I don't think it's the length that bugs me about the NBA regular season. Dude, Michael Jordan used to play 82 games every year in that league. I loved it. The regular season mattered. That's why you don't have all these four seeds beating one seeds. 2 years in a row in the East, the one seed has lost to the four. That never happened. It's happened a handful of times. That never would have happened to Michael. No. NBA regular season. Is anybody else going to defend it? After all the regular seasons I love, for me, the NBA does the least for me. I don't know who's playing. I don't know who's trying. I know a third of the league isn't. So half of your games, or I'm sorry, a third of your games are versus an opponent that doesn't want to be there. Why the hell do I want to watch that? Get off it. Boston. Jim in Boston. I love taking calls in Boston.
6: Hey, Johnny B.
0: What's up, bro?
6: So, Johnny, I got a couple of quick things. Danny Manning played for the Terps, too, back in the day. He was a great player.
0: Kansas.
6: As far as So, the Knicks deserve to get the title as far as, you know, the last time they won was 1973. But
0: wow,
6: as far as the... That's a long time, huh? You know, all through the years with Ewing and everybody, they never won it. So they're due for a championship. I mean, this is one of those teams that really, really deserves one. I'm not a fan of the Knicks, but they deserve it. But as far as the NBA league, yeah, it's horrible. The guys sitting out as many games as they do, the tanking, like you said, you know, you go to watch a game and two stars are missing, and, you know, they're playing half, but whatever. It's to me, the league has gone way down as far as the regular season. The playoffs are still good because you see the change in the tempo in the game. But it's the regular season, I give or take it. So,
0: Jim,
6: I think OKC is going to take
0: call.
6: San Antonio.
0: You got OKC. How many games, Jimmy?
6: I'm going 5. That's the number.
0: Okay. That's the number. I agree, Boston. Thanks for the call. I got OKC in 5-2, but yes, the Spurs do scare me. They won 4 out of 5 in the regular season, but yeah, I mean, were you super Reseda? Were you like telling me we're going to get in a DeLorean and like go back in time to enjoy NBA regular season? Anyway, I love you all. I love that you love to call. I'm Johnny Ballgame on Westwood One Sports Night. A quarterback story. Oh, I love these. Westwood One Sports Night. Download our app.
7: The two best teams. The two best players. The matchup we've waited for. All season. Spurs. Thunder. Wemby versus SGA. Can San Antonio take down the defending champs? We break it all down on the road to the finals. Westwood One Sports.
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0: much as I thought, just on the straight up series price. I think it's -235, meaning if you want to win $100 on OKC beating the Spurs, you got to pay $235 to win $100. Something that a lot of people will be doing. I mean, usually on OKC for a series, you got to give like $500 to make $100. That $235 is low. That tells me that those guys are thinking, you know what, this could be a series. Absolutely could be. Feel like we're kind of dipping into the future with it a little too, don't you? And I wasn't, you know, I don't remember it, but those guys who got Magic Bird vibes in 1979 in Salt Lake City, Utah, at the Huntsman Center in the Indiana State, Michigan State National Championship game, which is still the most watched college basketball game ever. You guys probably got those vibes, right? This Bird Magic thing. And then, my gosh, they go to the two most prominent franchises ever in the sport, and it was on. The only thing that was bad about that is they only got to play twice per year. They met three times in the finals. I wish we would have got more. Pretty crazy to think about that. Because it feels like Wemby versus SGA and the fellas. And, dude, Wemby has fellas, too. Keep the phones ringing. 310-840-4910. I'm Johnny Ballgame. Give me a quick one. It's Westwood One Sports Night. Download that app, you guys.
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10: What are the chances you are listening to this while drinking a nice hot cup of coffee? If so, don't let me stop you. For years, we've been reporting on the health benefits of coffee, and that's not going to stop today. A new study, this one out of Harvard School of Public Health, found that coffee and tea could help lower your risk of developing dementia. People who enjoyed 1 to 3 caffeinated cups a day saw the biggest impact. In addition to the caffeine, coffee contains hundreds of bioactive compounds that can influence inflammation, glucose metabolism, vascular function, and oxidative stress. It's also possible coffee drinkers might be doing other things that keep them healthy. Eating a more balanced diet, getting plenty of exercise, sleep, not smoking, or drinking too much alcohol. And finally, staying socially active. I'm Dr. Sanjay Gupta, helping you live a better life.
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1: My producer, Ben Stroder, I need you to write down or type it. I don't think people your age know how to use pens anymore. Loonies, I got 5 on it. This track right here, Ben, this one you're going to want to put on whatever you have on your Spotify or whatever. We love coming back on Westwood One with a little bit of Loonies, because that's what we are around here. And we're getting ready for the Western Conference Finals just like you. You're either OKC wins or San Antonio wins. You're either it's going to be close or it's not. I'm OKC in 5, but I could easily be talked into 6. I don't think it gets 7. And if it does, then wow, San Antonio is ahead of schedule. I think that's what we come to the conclusion of, right? OKC's not worse than they were. They're in their prime, man. If OKC gets beat, it's because San Antonio's really good. And Wemby probably takes the championship belt from SGA. I don't care about the MVP. If Wemby wins this series and beats SGA, will we consider him the best player in the league? Oh, I'm sorry. I know you Knicks fans. Guys still think you got a shot at this thing, and I hope you do. I was talking about all the fan bases left in the NBA and the NHL and like the whole who deserves it more. How about this chapter in that? How about this one? How about this branch off that tree? What would be the biggest deal? Because, you know, going Red Holzman, the Knicks in 73. I'm trying to close my eyes and picture a New York Knicks championship parade in Manhattan. Huh. But then I'm like, well, if the Habs bring Lord Stanley back to Montreal, you will find old, grown, tough men who don't cry a lot cry with Lord Stanley making his way back to Montreal. That would be an enormous deal. Not only that, but just for America's hat in general. I love you, Canada. It would be a big, big deal. Buffalo, get off it. The Sabres have never won a cup. The Bills have never won a Super Bowl. Dude, if the Sabres hoist Lord Stanley, that's a mega deal too. I mean, Vegas and the Golden Knights, Colorado and the Abs, Carolina. Yeah, grown old war vets in the Carolinas are not going to be crying when Lord Stanley in the parade enters the Carolinas. But their fan base is awesome, too. I love watching the Carolina Hurricane games on television as well. Hockey fans might be the best fans. They might be. If you had to be like, yeah, we're the best fans in hockey. They all wear jerseys. Feels like they're super knowledgeable. I could do that. 310-840-4910. Who we got up next? Let's go to UVA. No. How about just Virginia in Road on the line in Virginia? Where are we going, Road?
2: Road in Virginia, I want to talk about the Miami-Dallas series when LeBron faced in Nowitzki.
1: 2011?
2: I think we didn't watch the same series there. Because you have to realize here that Miami had a small team all the time. And when Dallas hit them with those three big men, 7-footers, Chandler and those guys, Miami couldn't handle that size. It wasn't Dirk Nowitzki. He had just beaten them. Because also at that time here, the West had all the big men. And Dirk, he could never get to the finals. Because he couldn't do the dirty work. Every year, after they beat Miami, here they broke their team up.
1: The Dallas
2: and Dirk
1: team.
2: Never got back.
1: Dirk was the best player in that series, correct?
2: Dirk was always good here, but in the playoffs here they lost early because he couldn't do any of the dirty work.
1: Once okay, well, let's talk 2011.
2: Derrick Key was good, but here those big men was what Miami couldn't handle. They couldn't handle
1: Thanks
2: those
1: for the
2: big
1: call.
2: Guys.
1: Who, I'm sorry. Didn't mean to cut you off there. The big guy you're talking about, I think, is Tyson Chandler. He was the center on that Mavs team. And they ran with Dirk at the four, stretch four, Sean Marion. I know you're not talking about size with like J.J. Barrera, womp, womp, womp. That Dallas team wasn't any bigger than anything. There's no excuses for that Miami Heat team to have lost that series. They were favored by the smartest basketball people on the planet. Thought Miami was going to win that series. On the planet. It wasn't this huge size factor that I remember. I mean, Miami was running with what they had, the Bosch, Haslam, Joel, Anthony, I think. I don't even know. Yeah, they didn't have any bigs. They had the big three. And Dirk took over that series. And Tyson Chandler was excellent. But he wasn't Mark Eaton down there. 310-840-4910. Keep the calls coming in. Let's go. Western Conference Finals, Eastern Conference Finals. Nobody giving the Cavs a shot, but we just kind of started that conversation. Spider-Man, Jarrett Allen, terrific big. That's the kind of big I want. No ego. He doesn't need a ton of shots. He defends his ass off. He rebounds his ass off. He's a pretty good passer. He's got decent hands and feet. He's probably never going to make an all-star team or more than one. I like how that Cavs team is built. You know, I think they got a shot against the Knicks. I'll give them two wins, but I think New York will win, yes. And I'm excited to see the Knicks in the finals. I remember the 99 series, which is weird because it was against San Antonio, man. And that could be the case this year, too. It's funny how it ends up like that in sports. Like, you finally make a Super Bowl and you're playing, oh, that's the team we played the last time we were in the Super Bowl. Feels like that happens a lot. But Oklahoma City, if they don't win, if San Antonio takes this, my takeaway is they were even further ahead of schedule than we thought. Wemby's 22, man. Can you imagine that man when he's 28 in this league? You look at most NBA careers, the true prime meat best years are like 27 to 30 in the NBA, where you have the smarts, the knowledge, the wherewithal, but enough of the physicality to still be amazing. Upstairs never leaves. It's downstairs. And earlier in your career where you just survive off downstairs and get it done with your athleticism, then slowly but surely it's like it evens out like a scale. And it looks like the best of the best, they're at their best, late 20s. I mean, not for everybody, but for most. I mean, Wemby, trust me, he's probably going to be what he is next year, probably when he's 28 too. If not, that's even scarier. Not that he's going to get huge. But you guys, you remember when Shaq came into the league? Remember how skinny he was? Orlando Shaq? He was like quick. I'm not going to say Wemby's going to, you know, put on muscle like that or size like that, but he'll be bigger. But he'll be smarter. And he'll still have all that athleticism. And I mean, if you're loving the NBA and you're hoping it can get back to tell the stories it told back in the day, that's what it's about, man. You can tell me the players are better. The athletes are better. They are. You can tell me all that stuff. The arenas are cooler. You can gamble on the games pretty much in any state. You got all this cool stuff. Apparel is easier to get. Go back and watch a game on TV in the 90s. Not everybody in the arena was wearing jerseys. Like, it just, there's all this cool stuff. But the stories, in my opinion, just aren't as telling as the 80s and 90s. The NBA told a mean story, man. And it maybe gets back there, and maybe the driving forces are teams like OKC in San Antonio and the flippin' Knicks. Yes. I mean, the NBA needs the Knicks right now. Not that it never has, but the Knicks really, I mean, they were dog crap for so long. Now all of a sudden it's like, okay, look at who's left. Cleveland, OKC. Not mega city, San Antonio, very small market considered. Yeah. And then you got New York. Let's get to Dallas. Dave in Dallas. You're with Johnny Ballgame on Westwood One Sports Night. Dave, where are we going, man?
0: Can you hear me? Hello?
1: Yep.
0: I was going to get you got, some, Dave? Yeah, you there? You mentioned the Dallas Mavericks, the championship 2011 team. Hello?
1: Yes. Yes.
0: Yeah, I got you. Yeah, sorry about that. Yeah, you mentioned the 2011 team. And I'm going to do a little nostalgia, go back to 2006. And I was impressed for a week, like a lot of Maverick fans who didn't win it. So keep this in perspective. When you mentioned San Antonio. When the Mavs went to San Antonio, Duncan was playing at half speed with that plantar fasciitis. So by the time they got to Phoenix, who was the main guy that got hurt in that series? I'll come back to me in a minute.
1: Steve Nash.
0: No, not Steve Nash. It was a power forward and center. I'll think of his name in a minute. Okay, he was out there, main superstar. So by the time they got to the finals, I think Miami exposed them, number one. Number two, they didn't have an answer. The guards are real small. They didn't have an answer for Dwayne Wade. He was pushing around Devin Harris like a rag doll. And then Avery, which I respect, you know, he's a defensive guy, and he treated his players like friends. Pat Riley took him to school. So that team was not a finals team, in my opinion. The next year, they were a final team. They were better when they won all those games. But Don Nelson, the master, took the student to school. And then they finally won it in 2011. So that's my take on that.
1: I like it, man. Yeah, it's funny because the Mavs, those 2 years they went to the finals, they were both playing Miami. And like completely different Heat teams outside of Dwayne Wade. Different coaches, different players. It's funny how it does work out like that.
0: Yeah, it's just I don't think that 06 team that had the meltdown was not a finals team, I don't think. You know, because I told you, like I said, with Duncan, with that injury. It was Stoudemire. Yeah, he was the one that was out for Phoenix by the time they hit Phoenix.
1: Amari, good call. I was thinking the Steve Nash when he got tossed or hockey checked into the side, but that was another year in another series. I appreciate the call, Dave, on Westwood One Sports Night, 310-840-4910. Yeah, it's crazy you talk about that 2006 Dallas Mavericks team because just yesterday now, a 4 seed beat a 1 seed in a Game 7, obviously on the road. The only two times I've seen that happen in modern NBA hoops were in the second round. If it's a 1 versus a 4 and the 1 hosts Game 7, it was the 06 Mavericks in the conference semifinals. They beat the Spurs, who were the 1 seed that year. As Dave mentioned, they were limping. The Spurs, the Mavs caught them. The Spurs were out with some injuries, whatnot, whatever the case. But yeah, the 4 seed beat a 1 in a Game 7. And then you had yesterday or today, Cleveland, the 4 seed, going to Detroit, the 1 seed, and winning a Game 7, and not even just winning the game. I mean, Cavs fan, and good for you, damn it. God, that had to feel good. You hammered them. You murder-faced them. You embarrassed them. You emptied their arena, them. Especially Detroit and Cleveland, you guys, your fans have been battling in all these different sports for so long. You guys hate each other to begin with. And for Cleveland to get in there and win a Game 7 on the road against a 1 seed in Round 2. It's like tracking down a cephalopoid on foot. That never happens, Ben Struder. Watch Men in Black. But yeah, man. That's crazy how that happens. 310-840-4910. You're a Wizards fan, aren't you, Benny Boy, the producer over there? Diehard Wizards fan. How does that work? Like, how do you do that? What's fun about that?
3: It's not.
1: What's your favorite part about being a Wizards fan? Favorite part?
3: The fact that they have the first overall pick now.
1: It's the greatest moment in your Wizards fandom history.
3: Outside of John Wall jumping on the scores table in 2017, and pretty much. But the thing with the last 3 years and how bad they've been, they've only won 50 games over the last 3 years. This is what Wizards fans wanted for a very long time. They were reluctant to doing this. They felt like this was the only way for them to ever become relevant again and have a franchise-level player. And the ownership wasn't willing to do it. And finally, after the 2022 season, they'd had enough of trying to be in the middle every single year, being a 35-win team, running Bradley Beal into the ground every single night with a no-trade clause. They tore everything down to the studs, and they've completely rebuilt the infrastructure. This is what the fan base primarily wanted. The results, obviously, are terrible when you look at it from just on the court from 30 feet away, but from a 30,000-foot view, this is what the fan base wanted, and now they have their opportunity to make all of this make sense if they draft the right guy.
1: If you could pick one of your DC teams, one, Benny, and they're going to win the next championship they play in, which team would you pick to win a title? Only one, and they're going to win the next year or this year, wherever they're playing. What team are you going with, professional sports teams in DC that you love?
3: It's obviously the Commanders. We got that first taste of it 2 seasons ago. The first time in my lifetime they were even worth a damn. Under Snyder ownership my entire life, they were so bad. And my dad and all his friends would just tell stories about how good things were. I'm like, are you sure? Are you sure things were ever good? It really doesn't seem like that'd be possible with how this football team has been run for the last 20 years. And like, no. I promise at one point it was actually really good. We used to win Super Bowls a lot. And the team was actually respectable and people liked them.
1: Mm.
3: But anyways, you get the first taste of it, and then you get blown out by 30 by a hated division rival in the NFC Championship game. You want to get back to that feeling, and then you go 5-12 the year after that. Jane Daniels, supposed to be your franchise quarterback, has a bunch of injuries. If they can bounce back, I think that'd be the most ideal. I think everybody in this city would go insane if they actually won it all.
1: Damn the NFL's a son of a gun, isn't it? I mean, what giveth and then taketh. I mean, it's so true. It's so true. And that's where he goes. You know, I like you, Ben. You know, he goes NFL. You know, my teams, too, like, and that's an exercise I'll do with my nerdy friends. You know, if you're a Detroit fan and you like all the Detroit sports teams, but one of them you can pick to win the title that year. I think Detroit fan is an easy peasy with the Lions, but feels like in most towns, what town would it not be the NFL team would be what I would ask. L.A., for sure. L.A. sports fan would take the Lakers, I'm sure, most cases, way over the Rams and certainly the Chargers. But it's interesting to think what town would it not be the NFL. I think in Seattle, if you did this poll with Seattle diehard sports fans, I think they might say Mariners over the Seahawks because, dude, the Seahawks have been to 4 Super Bowls in the last 20 years, won 2 of them. The Mariners are the only team in professional baseball, in Major League Baseball, that has never played in a World Series game. That's it. They got a taste of it last year, losing Game 7 of the ALCS, as you remember, Ben. So Seattle might be one of the rare towns where they pick another sport over the NFL team. But for me, yeah, it's almost like my default button, dude. It's always NFL. It's the best, man. 310-840-4910. Got some good NFL stuff I wanted to get with you. If your team wins the Super Bowl, if I'm assuming you're listening, your team has won the Super Bowl once, right? Let's hope. The next year, that first game, what do you remember about that? Do you remember winning easily? Do you remember pressure? What do you remember about that? I got some interesting factoids I want to talk with that. And SGA MVP. 310-840-4910. Is he now in an elite company? Because I will tell you, what he did yesterday absolutely moves him into that neighborhood. Johnny Ballgame, Westwood One. Go download the Westwood One Sports app.
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1: All right. Ben, ask me how crazy the NFL is.
2: How crazy is it? Tell me.
1: The NFL, how about in the last, 54 of the last 56 NFL seasons? That's going back to the merger, okay? At least one team in that league has won its division the year after missing the playoffs. No playoffs, and then the next year you win the division. That's happened 54 times in 56 years. Check this little nugget out. Last year, 5 teams did this. 5 of the 8 division champions last year didn't even make the playoffs the year before. Seattle, Chicago, Carolina, New England, and Jacksonville. All division winners, all home for the playoffs the year before. That's why we're loving this league. Who's it going to be this year? You know it's going to be someone. Grab your soapbox, get on there, call 310-840-4910 and tell the world who you got this year. You don't have to put him in the Super Bowl. And I'm not going to laugh at you at all. I'm going to respect you. If you would have called this show 365 days ago and would have said, hey, Ben, it's going to be the Patriots. They're going to win the AFC. Yeah, I know they won 3 games the year before. I know they got a new coach in Vrabel. I know they got a quarterback who they took second overall, whatever, for third overall a couple years ago. And there he is. But they're going to go to the Super Bowl. You would have said, you're crazy, just stop, get out of here. You might have got your ass kicked in certain circles of sports fans. But no, it happened. Not to that degree, but the same thing if you would have said about the Seahawks. So this is this league. And we all know, you hear this one every year too. At least one team has gone worst to first, winning its division the season after finishing last place in the division, flipped it. That's happened 21 times in the last 24 years. It's like 80%. It happens like every year. So who are you running with this year? The Jets, the Browns, the Titans, the Raiders? Hell no, in my opinion. Sell me on it. But I would say this is not going to happen in the AFC. But again, I would have said that about the Patriots last year, sitting at 3-14, and they went to the Super Bowl. Okay, so it's going to be in the NFC. One of these teams is going to win the division then, 100%. The Giants, the Lions, the Saints, or the Cardinals, one of those teams will win that division. Guys, I'd go with the G-Men. And Philly fan, yeah, I'm sorry. You're dirty. Your laundry's everywhere. Clean yourself up a little bit and I'll be totally in your... Philly probably wins the division. They should. But I think John Harbaugh hits that ground running. And you see first-year coaches, you don't need time to develop. I got to build a culture. Yeah, what Mike Vrabel need to do? Cheat on his wife and win football games. Womp, womp, womp. Yeah, I mean, there's no culture being built in New England. Are you kidding me? It's the opposite of that. And they went to the Super Bowl. I know Ben Strober, the producer, doesn't like hearing this because he's still thinking that the Commanders, full health, they're going to be back where they were, beating a 15-2 Lions team on the road. Oh, Lion fan. Piston fan, I'll throw you in there. Same guy. Ah, tough one. We'll get back to the one seeds later, and you'll have your opportunity. Give me the one time or a time your favorite team, dude. You were the one seed in whatever playoffs it was. Baseball, NFL, NBA, hockey, whatever. You were the one, and it didn't work out. You remember those because you glue yourself to the regular season when you're the one seed. If you're the best team in the league, you're watching every game, man. And then you have a a stinker in the playoffs, or you find out maybe you wasted, you know, waste your time, but you watched something that really wasn't all that good to begin with, if that's the case. I mean, a third of the games in that league are against teams that don't really want to be there, and they certainly don't want to win. But who's that one seed for you? But yeah, if I had to pick the one, the reason I'm not going Detroit, guys, because Lion fan, you could be saying, dude, stop. We went 9-8 last year. We have the best chance of a team that finished last place last year to win this division. Stop it. I think the Vikings are going to be better than 9-8. I'll give the Packers the 7th seed right now. Ba-dang. Give it to them. Kidding. But they'll be 11-6, 10-7. And then my pick, I think the Bears are going to repeat. And that never happens in that league. I get it. I'll take the bait. Hook, line, and sinker. I think Ben Johnson, year two. Caleb Williams, year two. I think they're going to be better. Their schedule, though, toughest in the league. I'd never put a lot of stock into schedule, even though the data is there to worry you. I like what the Bears are doing. But Lion fan, sure. When you were over the only team in this mix who finished last place in their division last year, that was over 500. Lion fan, 9-8. Who would you say, Benny Strober, last place team last year wins the division this year? It's probably going to happen. Where do you see it?
2: Let me pull up exactly who finished last. And there's a couple candidates for each team right here. But let me give me a second to pull it up. There's a couple good candidates, and it does happen every year.
1: Pull up the standings. Come on, Benny. You gotta have NFL standings up every second of your life.
2: I know, and I should just remember it off the top of my head. Can I interest you in the Tennessee Titans at all?
1: Okay, let me try to play along here. Okay, the Titans. All right, 3-14. You have Robert Saleh in there with some talent defensively. And say the defense goes to a top 12 level. You bring in Brian Daboll, and let's say he has magic with Cam Ward. The offensive line is terrific. I'm saying this is how it would work. So the running game will be there, which will have the play action rolling, and maybe it's a stinker year for the AFC South, and the Titans could win the division 10-7 by tiebreaker. Maybe I would go there, but I like Jacksonville, I like Houston, and I like the Colts when they were 8-2 last year before finishing 8-9 when Daniel Jones got hurt.
2: Hear me out, though. I don't see the Jaguars winning 13 games was a really impressive season. They ran the table their final 8 to get there. The Texans won their final 9 to get to where they were, and Stroud was terrible in the postseason. I know, like, you see these images of him now. He looks thinner. He looks like he's in better shape. I don't know if I'm buying C.J. Stroud long-term. Their defense is incredible, though, so that will win them enough games probably as is to get to 8-9 wins, I would have to imagine. But I don't know, just on paper, looking at a lot of the other teams that finish at the bottom, the Raiders, I think, are going to need significant time. I know they signed Kirk Cousins. I don't know how many games they'll give him before they're ready to turn the keys over to Mendoza. That division is too good for them to win as well. The Giants are intriguing with Harbaugh, but I'm obviously hoping that doesn't happen. The Lions, I don't know. The window feels like it's shrinking a little bit for me. The Saints, okay. I don't like very much. It's a bad division, though, so I guess like you could give them some credit and say, I don't know, is Tyler Shuck the guy? Can he lead them to a 9-8 division title? Maybe.
1: It feels like it. And I think if you look at the last month of the season last season, I think the Saints were playing the best ball in that division. Tyler Shuck and fantasy owners, you know this. Him and Chris Olave were dialed in. Kellen Moore knows what he's doing. I've covered Kellen a long time. I've interviewed him several times, gotten to know him. We're kind of from same areas and stuff, and he knows what he's doing. He'll put a good offense together. Year one, I mean, they didn't win a game with Spencer Rattler or whatever, and or maybe one game, and then Shuck came in and looked the part, but you're right. The reason I look at that potentially, just because none of those teams finished over 500 last season. You know, Carolina lost its last two. Talk about backing in to a divisional championship. Tampa Bay, you'd think, would be there, and Todd Bowles is under immense pressure, in my opinion. There's one of the hottest seats in the league in Tampa, and he's going to have to potentially win that division. Man, I'm a Stefanski guy. I am. If you go to the playoffs with Dorian Thompson-Robinson, P.J. Walker, old man Flacco as your quarterback, dude, I'm convinced. And I saw Kevin Stefanski win games in this league with those quarterbacks, man. He has potential in the ATL. Everybody loves those playmakers. See if they can play better defense next year. Not try not to give up over 400 points on the season. But yeah, that's going to be a very interesting division. If I'm going around here thinking like, okay, what's the hardest division to predict? Like, might just be the NFC West. Seattle, LA, and San Francisco. Dude, you could pick out of a hat on that. And I don't know if necessarily you could do that. Maybe Bears, Packers, Vikings, Lions. I mean, you might be able to sell somebody on that as well. I think the easiest one is the AFC East. I think most folks, I'm included, think the Patriots will be fine, but they're not 14-3. They're 11-6-ish in Buffalo, it feels like. It's almost not now or never because they just have a new coach in Joe Brady, but it's now for Buffalo. And then KC's sitting there saying, dude, yeah, no, we're still going to run this thing. I love the quarterback action. And that's what I wanted to talk about, too. You know, Fernando Mendoza and the Raiders, the Forgotten five NFL teams that didn't get a standalone primetime game. And I was like, damn, I'd love to see Mendoza. Number one pick, quarterback, Raiders. You can't just give me him on a Thursday against Denver or something, eh? And I'm going to tell you why. At least why I think. I'm Johnny Ballgame. It's Westwood One Sports Night. Download the Westwood One Sports app.

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1: 310-804-0410. Get in on this. If you remember when your team won a Super Bowl, do you remember if they made the playoffs the following year? Because I saw another interesting nugget. And I know we said I kind of wondered about this. Maybe I did, maybe I didn't. I try to fill my brain up with this type of crap because we're sports fans. That's what we do. We remember things that have really no significance to anyone except us in this nerdy little sports world that we all live in. Doesn't matter your age. Once you're in, you're in. Benny, you're in. Welcome. But I saw a stat here that 71% of Super Bowl winners make the playoffs the next year. Kind of interesting. You know the percentage of teams that win a Super Bowl after winning a Super Bowl. It's less than 5. But just getting yourself to the playoffs the next year, 71% of teams that win a Super Bowl are in the playoffs the next year. This was another interesting one I saw, too. That opening week, the week one, the extravaganza that comes with it, since the year 2000, so that's 26 years counting 2000, the Super Bowl champion, check this out, Benny boy, Super Bowl champions are 21-5 in week one. In an NFL where, dude, 5 bad teams are going to win every single week. 5 good teams will lose every single week. If it didn't happen like that, we would all make too much money gambling, and we don't. But that is almost as certain as you get from a gambling standpoint in the NFL. You know, you'll have to risk a lot on the money line, but 21-5 Super Bowl champions are on opening night there. What you got, the Super Bowl rematch on opening night there, Seattle, New England. Benny, you rolling with the Patriots on that game?
2: No.
1: That's going to be an interesting one. But yeah. It's pretty interesting, I thought, that 71% of teams win the Super Bowl. You're in the playoffs the next year. And in the NFL, where we're just talking about all the teams, like, heck, what was it? 6 teams last year in the playoffs, guys, weren't in the playoffs the year before. Only 14 teams are in the NFL playoffs now. 6 of the teams in the field last year weren't there the year before. I mean, that's crazy. If that's going to happen again, then there's a lot of teams I'm looking at here that just stuff will get in the way. Guys will get hurt. The NFL is one of those sports, too. If you lose your best player, it's tough, especially if you're a quarterback. It's really hard, and you guys know the numbers. 310-840-4910. The storyline in the AFC this year is terrific, by the way. Oh, I mean, I'm not going to be surprised if Patrick Mahomes is Patrick Mahomes and the Chiefs are the Chiefs. That's not going to surprise me. It's not going to surprise me if Josh Allen takes it to another level with Joe Brady. Was this the guy he wanted? Was McDermott somehow, some way holding them back of key moments? I mean, a couple of those plays last year, I know they want that PI or that playback. But this will be the move. This is going to get Josh Allen, who has an 8-7 career playoff record. This is going to get him that bump. He's won 1 MVP, never been to a Super Bowl. That's a huge storyline for me. And I don't buy this is the biggest year ever for Josh Allen. If it doesn't happen this year, then they'll try next year. And then the next year, and then the next year, and the next year. Stop. Stop with that. But it's interesting to see if these years are going to keep on piling up. and you're going to be one of those guys where it turns into you're in your mid-30s, you've never been to the Super Bowl, and you turn into like a sentimental favorite. Like, I remember John Albert Elway in 1997. Yeah, he lost the first three trips, taking teams that had no business even making the playoffs to Super Bowls, I might add. But there was this sentimental favorite, this sentimental rooting for John Elway in 97, the helicopter game. This one's for John. That game. And is Josh Allen's career going to go there? I don't know. But I'm going to watch. I mean, the only real guy in this list, you know, my upper scale neighborhood, it's Mahomes living by himself. And then Josh Allen, Joe Burrow, and Lamar Jackson are the next step down in the AFC. And of those four, Burrow's the only other one that's even been to a Super Bowl or, you know, had a significant amount of playoff success. Never won an MVP, won comeback player of the year twice. I think Chad Pennington's the only other player that's done that. But he's 5-2, Joe Burrow, career playoff record. 5-2. Josh Allen, 8-7. Get to Lamar in a second. Lamar, two MVPs, same with Mahomes. Never been to a Super Bowl. And this Raven fan is the one thing that bites, and I know. And it's I can't really explain it either. Lamar Jackson, 3-5 career playoff record. 3-5. Not good. And I know it's not his fault, but it's the nature of the position, guys. Certainly from a sports radio standpoint. You give the quarterback the praise when they win. You're going to give them the blame when they lose. And in Lamar's case, and Allen, these years are stockpiling. And here's the crazy part, too. We'll get to the calls in a second. Get in on this. 310-840-4910. None of those guys were even in the Super Bowl last year. It was Drake May running through the back door like the cheesy 1980s neighborly character. Just getting in there. And then it probably should have been Bo Nix, who's also not in that club. Trevor Lawrence won 13 games. CJ Stroud has been in the playoffs for three straight years. And what a game, all 3 years. And the crazy thing is there's one spot. That's why Dan Marino never got a shot. It's hard. And he played in a really good quarterback era. Just one spot. And all those careers, all these legacies, all these storylines. And that's why I tell you, Fernando Mendoza and our heirs don't get a standalone nationally televised game. What are you going to get rid of? You're going to take Joe Burrow versus Josh Allen off? No. I mean, if you're a big network that gets a standalone game, you want these matchups. You don't want to be the one network that's going to take a game that I would like. Titans, Raiders. I'd like to see Cam Ward against Fernando Mendoza. Nope. Let's get to Ohio. Tim in Ohio, you're on the line. Tim, bring it, man. I bet we're talking football with you. What do you have?
3: I got the Browns winning the division next year.
1: Tell me how, Timmy. Tell me how.
3: Well, I think the coaching's going to be better. I think they're deep.

0: It's tonight. And it's crazy. Since before my producer Benny Boy was born, when the NFL went to 8 divisions, I love the old schools, but no, it went to 8. 4 divisions in each conference, 8 divisions. Ben, there's one team, Benny, one team since that year, 2002, when they went there, 2002. Every team in the NFL has won their division at least one time since 2002, except his Cleveland Browns. What a crazy, it's the only team that's never won the division. That'd be a sweet story if it happens. Who is that team? Call 310-840-4910. We're going all night, guys. Let's get it on. Get in on it. This is Westwood One Sports. 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
14: Across the country right now, at this very moment, there are probably arguments taking place about who's doing more of the housework, the homework, the shuttling of kids from this activity to that. It's true. By and large, women do more of this than men. But doesn't have to be that way. And if you and your spouse can level that playing field, it's going to make both of you and your kids happier. Psychologist Yelena Kecmanovic says this might be how you get there. As hard as it might be at first, try to think of your partner like a teammate, not an adversary. Learn how to do some of the chores your partner does to get a better understanding of how much effort something takes. And finally,

0: 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I'm Dr. Sanjay Gupta, helping you live a better life.
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0: Westwood One Sports Night with Johnny Ballgame.
1: Oh, heck yeah. Little ghetto boys. One of the great beats, riffs, hip-hop history right here. Johnny Ballgame. All night long. I gotcha. 310-840-4910. Gonna get to the NBA. And you're up, NBA. Here you go. Here's what's in front of you. Millions of sports fans. Millions of NBA fans that are mad at your product. I think you can get them back, man. I think these two series and then the finals, if you get anything there, I think you can get a lot of people back. Big thing for the NBA. So I want to get your thoughts there. And I'm shocked at all the, I guess maybe I'm not, but at all the people that really do believe the winner of the Eastern Conference, most likely the Knicks, has a legit shot against OKC or San Antonio. Absolutely. Kind of surprised by that. Your thoughts on the NBA as well. I got OKC in five, man, and I'm hating the pick. I just keep getting thrown stats in front of my face, but I'm going to ride with it. I don't think the Spurs are there yet. We'll get there. One little takeaway I had from the schedule, though, in the NFL, in the holidays, my gosh, like the NFL just went on and just said, you know, holiday season, eh. All we see is people not working, so we're just going to completely pillage Christmas. Santa, yeah, I know, you're a fan too. Santa's even trying to get home early. It's not just for me, the fact that, you know, they've created a holiday called Thanksgiving Eve where there's going to be a badass NFL game on. We'll just create a holiday. Cool with me. Nobody's working that night. Everybody's out partying. Get an NFL game on for them. That'll be mega. But it's not just because it's an NFL game. It's Packers Rams, man. Those teams are in the playoffs every year. And then Thursday. Yeah, we all know you get the three Thanksgiving games now. But it's not just three Thanksgiving games. It's Bears-Lions. It's Birds-Cowboys. And wait, what? Squeeze me? Bills-Chiefs? I'm not eating turkey. I can't fall asleep on the couch for that one. It's like the best two actors in Hollywood right now doing a badass movie together. You're going to see it, man. Mahomes, Allen on Thanksgiving. Like, dude, they could give us Mendoza versus Ward. They could have gave us Raiders Titans and Ben Strober, our producer. He'd watch it. He'd love it. But no, they're like, no, we're not going to do that. We're going to give you Bills Chiefs for the nightcap on Thanksgiving. Oh, yeah, and Black Friday for you folks, yeah. Why don't you wake up and just as a, you know, little nightcap, or not even a nightcap, little appetizer for breakfast. Broncos Steelers. We'll see. But the other four are massive home runs. Not just, oh, there's a game on. Cool. Because for me, that was enough. Oh, a game on Christmas? Netflix? Cool. All right, sweet. I'm watching. I love the NFL that time of year, man. It's cold out. I'm doing the holiday thing. Christmas music in the background. And yes, I got a badass NFL game on my 90-inch TV. Hell yes, please. But no, they went and just gave us the best possible matchups. And I think Christmas might even be better. Like that Thanksgiving lineup, dude, you're done. But Christmas Eve, Texans, Eagles, two teams in the playoffs every year, kind of a weird intra-conference or whatever matchup with big-time teams. Okay, it's a good game. And then here's Christmas. Oh, Santa. Packers, Bears? Both are good? When does that happen? Bills, Broncos? Oh, yes. Josh Allen, Bo Nix, round two. They've met in the playoffs the last 2 years. Buffalo and Denver. Buffalo 1-1, Denver 1-1. And now on Christmas, that's the middle game. Bills Broncos on Christmas. Thank you, Netflix. And then the nightcap, the best matchup in the league. Rams at Seahawks, Christmas. Like, what that? Are you serious, NFL? Like, talk about a random Sunday in October. I'm looking there. No, there's good games that week, too. Look at these storylines. I mean, those are not just a game is on. I remember being excited on Christmas Day when the Aloha Bowl was on in college football. I remember thinking that was dope. Sweet, we got a game on. The family's over, it's just on. You got the, I think it was the Aloha Bowl. One bowl game on Christmas. Now, wait, what? We get this triple header? Bears-Packers? Bills-Broncos? Rams-Seahawks? I mean, that's insane, dude. Absolutely insane. Wanted to get to the NBA, 310-840-4910. And what happened yesterday in Detroit? Second time ever, according to our research, that a 4 seed beat a 1 seed in a game 7, obviously on the road. Only other instance, 06, Dirk and the Mavs beat the Spurs. Spurs were the 1 seed in 06. Dallas was the 4 in the semifinals in the West. And Dallas won game 7 in San Antonio. That's how rare that is. And I wanted to ask you, I mean, we have these as sports fans, man. But the time in your life when one of your teams, man, you got it done in the regular season, not just got it done. Dude, you were the 1 seed in your conference or league. You were the 1 seed. You got the home advantage. You were the 1 seed. That's when the pressure is on as a fan. When you're the 1 and you go into the playoffs, into the tournament, and you're like, okay, we need to win this. We're the 1 seed. Anything but basically a trip to at least the championship round, we're going to regret this. We're going to look back on this forever as fans and Piston fan. Detroit fan. I'll get to you in a second. But those are the ones you remember. Even when you say, well, it was a little fool's gold here and there. It was this. You can pick anything apart in sports. And we do. But to not pick that apart, just know. When your team was the 1 seed and they didn't get it done. We all have that. And then we are panicking. You know, my producer, Ben Stroder, Commanders fan, he said the time of his life was the 2024 NFL NFC playoffs where the Commanders were, what, the 7 seed that ends up going and winning a couple of games, and especially the Detroit game, which we'll get to. So that was the time of his life. He had zero expectations going into that tournament, the Commanders 2 years ago. Happy to be there, dude. You had a rookie quarterback. Happy to be there. And then you end up getting a couple wins and a place in the conference championship game for the first time since 91. Mark Rippon throwing to Art Monk and Gary Clark and Ricky Sanders, man. Long time ago. And the Commanders were able to check that off and just leave the Cowboys there now. Now they have that in the NFC. Every single team in the NFC has been to a conference championship game before. How about them? We all have those. And the two I think of, and this is the worst, I'll just give you one. I'm a baseball fan, sure, from Seattle. And I remember the summer of 2001. It's like the best summer ever. The Mariners were 116-46. Best record in baseball history. And they lost in the ALCS to a really good dynasty level Yankees team. It was after the 9/11. This was 0-1. They stopped the season for a week, as they should have. And Seattle fans always thought, well, you know, they lost the momentum in that, as they should have. And yeah, that was a weird deal. But that was a team where we were the one, and we needed to win that. And we were way, way, way ahead of everybody else. Didn't happen. And that happens in sports. You have that team. Who is that team for you if you do have that? Because, like, that guy yesterday was Pistons fan. You were the one seed, man, in a doable East. I mean, yeah, you probably would have lost to the Knicks, I guess. But Detroit fans are not thinking that. They're thinking we're the one seed, man. We're certainly getting out of the second round when we force a game seven. And not only that, but you get murder-faced. That was like the worst game seven I've seen in probably not that long, but it felt like a long time. That game sucked. But Detroit fan, right? This one's going to sting with the Pistons. And I don't think it stings as much as the game I was talking about with my producer. What was that, 2024? Detroit Lions are 15-2. They have a bye week. And then they get the Commanders rolling into town and lose. I mean, that happens. NFL, sometimes you have that. You see one seeds go out, one and done. Marty Schottenheimer, ask him. He's done it with a couple of different franchises. You know, we had a call earlier, and this was a great one. The 2011 Green Bay Packers, 15-1, got smoked by the G-Men, a 9-7 Giants team that actually ended up winning the Super Bowl. Only 9-7 Super Bowl champion ever. That Giants team playing their best ball. Hey, but that Packer team, I guarantee you, Packer fan, that's a team in the 2014 team where you puked away that lead in Seattle. Those got to be the two for Packer fans where you thought Mike McCarthy. Yep. He would have got it done there. He should have got it done. Could have got it done. Would have got it done. What didn't. And now we'll see what happens in Pittsburgh. But it feels to me like we all have those teams. We loved them. Because that's the thing. When you're the one seed, that means you had a killer regular season. And if you're a diehard sports fan and you listen to Westwood One, so I know you are, if your team's having a killer regular season, oh, you hop right on. If you're not on already. But when your team's winning, you're watching every night. And then that adds to the pressure. You get to the playoffs, like, dang, man, we're the one seed. Here we go. Come on. And when you don't get there, those are the toughest. And for Detroit fan, that's 2 in 3 years? That's tough, man. You had the Pistons, the one seed. You had the Lions, the one seed. Same town, man. And you lost in what would be the equivalent of the second round in both. I mean, there's a lot of things in sports, guys, that suck. And one of them is having the one seed that doesn't end up at least even getting there. It's tough. But that's what we saw in the NBA. I don't know if a lot of you had Cleveland winning. I don't know if a lot of you had Cleveland winning like that. Because Detroit was just fine with only Cade Cunningham up until this afternoon. But you do look at that roster and you're like, outside of him, who's going to be deadly from scoring? Duncan Robinson. It's like he has to hit 6 threes every game. And he had 13 points or something. Yeah, I mean, that was a massacre. Like, Piston fan will remember that for a long time. And Cavs fan, well done, dude. That never happens to you outside of LeBron. I thought it was the biggest win the Cavs have had without LeBron, maybe ever. You have to go back to 1992, the Brad Doherty, Lenny Wilkins, Mark Price, Hot Rod Williams, Larry Nance, Craig Elo team. Ron Harper, that team. They beat Boston, I think, in the second round of the 92 Eastern Conference semis. And then they played the Bulls, Michael and Scotty, in the Eastern Conference finals and either got swept or lost in five games. But you got to go that far back to where the Cavs have been this far when LeBron wasn't a part of it. So I can imagine that town and doing it to Detroit too, because Cleveland and Detroit, those two teams, those two towns have been fighting each other in sports for like over 100 years. Oh, that had to feel good. Those buses that Dan Gilbert paid for. Oh, by the way, Dan Gilbert's going to be doing that again. It's going to cost him a pretty penny to get those tickets at MSG though. I don't think Knicks fans are going to be. That'll be interesting. 310-840-4910. NBA. Big, big week for you. I'm Johnny Ballgame. It's Westwood One Sports tonight. Be sure to download the Westwood One Sports app.
0: The two best teams. The two best players. The matchup we waited for. All season. Spurs, Thunder, Wemby versus SGA. Can San Antonio take down the defending champs? We break it all down on the road to the finals. Westwood One Sports.
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0: Hernandez on his game tonight. Best DJ in sports radio. The bumper on Westwood One Sports Night. Certainly with your boy Johnny Ball Game. We aim to please Ben Stroder producing. I'm sorry, is it Strober? I'm sorry, Ben. I looked at that wrong. Say that again, Benny. Turn your mute off. We lost Benny over there. 310-840-4910. Let's get to Oceanside. We got Billy Ray on the line. Billy Ray, what's up, man?
1: How we doing, Blood?
0: Loving it, Blood. Bring it, Billy Ray.
1: Go check it, man. I'm by way of south side of Chicago, if you hit me one time. And I want to know something from your opinion and your expertise over here on the West Coast. So let me ask you this. If Caleb Williams turn out to be as good as I think he's going to be, y'all think Bears fans going to finally start acting like Packers fans?
0: Great call, Billy Ray. Thank you.
1: We got to get to know each other, man. This ain't gonna be the last time I call. Your listeners gonna start listening more when Billy Ray call in. But go ahead, give me a take.
0: Appreciate you, Billy Ray. Thanks for the call. The Bears, I'm in, guys. I'm in on the Bears. I'm a huge Ben Johnson believer. I think he is as smart as they come. He schemes guys open. Dudes love playing for him. And I think he is perfect for Caleb Williams. Caleb Williams respects him. Caleb Williams, and I think, I don't know, maybe he's just going to be this guy, but I think he's going to tone it down on the risk factor. I do, and Bears fan, you need this. Live to play another down, dude. You're a nightmare with your arm, your mobility, the way he can move within the pocket, yet still find time to get straight and make the throw, or get set, I should say, and make a throw. We all saw the play against the Rams, yeah, but he does that stuff in the pocket, too. And the only thing that was stopping Caleb Williams was Caleb Williams for me. Whether or not he was going to want to be a dude or just a guy. And I think he wants to be a dude, man. And I'm a big believer in Caleb Williams. The only thing that scares me, and it really doesn't typically because I don't buy into the schedule thing. I'm not a schedule guy. But we talked about this earlier. The Bears have the hardest schedule in football, according to the opponent winning percentage of the previous year. Number one, guys. And I'm like, yeah, who cares? Well, if you look at the last 9 years, the team with the toughest schedule going into the season has missed the playoffs 7 times and been under 500 each of those 7 times. And that's the schedule the Bears have. So, dang it. I hope it breaks their way. I'm in. I want to see the Bears matter. I'm a Seahawk fan. I just won a Super Bowl. I'm pretty damn confident in my team right now. I'm not worried that many teams are going to come in to Seattle in mid to late January and give me something. The Bears are a team I think like, oh, if they figure it out, they're going to be really hard to defend. They're smart. Gosh, and Caleb Williams is as gifted as there is. That division, man, because Lions fan is still trying to hold on. Vikings fans like, dude, we're going to be way better. We went 9-8 with no quarterback play, man. We're going to be better. Okay. Packers, like I always tease, just book them in the 7th seed right now. They'll be there. 10-7, 11-6. It'll be the 6th or the 7th seed. Book it. 310-840-4910. What say you? But yeah, I think the Bears, I'm going to pick them to win the division. Probably be wrong, but I love Ben Johnson, Caleb Williams, and I like the playmakers around him. I'm not scared that DJ Moore is gone. They didn't even use him anyway. It's fine. Rome will be better. Burden will be better. Yeah. So, yeah, there's to answer your question, I'm in on the Bears there. 310-840-4910. I did see another interesting fact, too. For fantasy geeks, and I'm one of them. And yes, we're talking fantasy football here. Just think this situation. A rocky marriage dude, if you're in one, you're going to want to keep your head on a swivel during the holidays when it comes to your fantasy team. First off, yeah, there's more games on these days than ever. So the fantasy football playoffs, for me, get a heck of a lot more fun because all the games are spread out. So you'll have a player here on a Wednesday, then he'll have a guy on a Thursday, then the Black Friday game or whatever the case is, three on Christmas. So the game is stretched out. But Christmas week, that's week 16 on the NFL calendar. In an 18-week schedule, you guys know fantasy geeks, we don't play week 18. Week 17 is your championship round, and week 16 is typically like your semifinals. Week 16 is Christmas and all the things that come with it. But it's not just that there's games. Guys, think about this. Think of all the players on these teams that will be fantasy starters week in, week out. Rams, Bills, Packers, Bears, Broncos, Seahawks, Eagles. I mean, all those teams playing in the Christmas window, either Christmas Eve or Christmas Day, that's going to be insane. That's why I say if you're in a rocky marriage and you're having a rough fantasy or you're trying to, like, get out of certain obligations because I get it, yeah, you're in the fantasy playoffs. That's going to be interesting. It falls on that week of the season. It's just going to be a big stretch-out week. And I love it for the NFL. Big week for the NBA, dude. I think the NBA's got a shot here. Hockey's cool anyway. It's going to get the same crowd, typically, whatever. The NBA is different for me there. The NBA needs a story to tell. That's why I say a lot of people out there that don't like today's NBA or certainly the regular season, there just isn't the storyline for them. Nothing that they want to really follow and pay attention to. But I think that's changed, certainly with the playoffs and certainly with these matchups. And I think we got good storylines. And I think the NBA, you can get a lot of people back talking about you, big games. Not that they aren't already, but more so. Because there is, and I have these people in my life, and you do probably too. They're kind of done with the NBA. The regular season lost them. And then they just kind of tippy-toe back in the playoffs. And if their team isn't in it, they're done. The NBA, I think, has, I mean, especially compared to the past eras where, I mean, the Jordan era, get off it. You didn't have to be a Bulls fan. You were watching every single game. You loved the storylines. I think the NBA's got a big opportunity this week. I'm going to tell you all about it. Johnny Ballgame. Westwood One Sports Radio, download the Westwood One Sports app, guys.

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3: 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It appears by its own numbers, the U.S. government seems insolvent. It's reported that the Treasury shows about $6 trillion in assets and over $47 trillion in liabilities. 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
10: You ever wonder why the same cold virus makes some people so sick and others not sick at all? Well, according to an interesting new study out of Yale School of Medicine, one key factor is how quickly the cells in their noses, called nasal cells, respond to the virus and contain it. It's called the interferon response, and it can vary for different people. Now, when that response gets inhibited, it can trigger a different reaction, which leads to excessive mucus production and inflammation. In other words, a cold that is a lot more miserable. Of course, there are other factors at play: your genetics, any underlying conditions, immunity from vaccinations or previous infections. If you are trying really hard not to get sick, high-quality masks, they can be very effective. Also, good old-fashioned hand washing And remember not to touch your face. I'm Dr. Sanjay Gupta, helping you live a better life.
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13: There are certain things that you can never fix, but they're going to bug the hell out of you forever. One of those for me is that Kobe Bryant has one MVP. One. You know, you think, you know, Kobe's a four-time MVP, but got caught in an era. They gave, you know, Steve Nash was wonderful. He won two. You know, Shaq. How about that? Shai Gilgeous-Alexander has more MVP trophies than Shaq. Can I throw in Akeem, too? Yep, Dream's only got the one. Karl Malone, two. You get the drift. That's the company SGA is now in. And Wemby's going to be in the way. Maybe Brunson puts together a season if the Knicks win like 60-whatever games and he gets the New York momentum going. Maybe. Maybe Luka has that season. I don't think Joker's getting back. I don't think Giannis is getting back. And I'm talking winning a league MVP level. Feels like it's SGA and Wemby's award to win like the next 6 years. But it's interesting to look at that company. 310-840-4910. Thoughts on it. That SGA, the two MVPs is a really big deal, man. Especially if you get to three, then we don't even go there, and that's just like the megas. And again, it sucks that Kobe only has one. That will piss me off forever. It is what it is. This is the time of the year that the NBA has the window as wide open as it's going to get. Mid-May, Memorial Weekend, into June, school's getting out. Kids are home. It's not quite time you sink yourself into a baseball season if you're a casual fan. You can kind of give football a break, even though I have no concept of that. And if you listen to me on the air, you'll be like, yeah, that dude's going to talk football every single show, every single day. I love it. But I dig the basketball scene, too. And this time, this is it for the NBA. And here's what you have. You have a matchup that a lot of people are anticipating. You're going to see a lot of. How's it going to be round one? The first ever playoff series, and we expect a ton. Between SGA and the fellas versus Wemby. And kind of the fellas. Harper, Castle, how far ahead of schedule are they? Like, San Antonio, and I know they have their bits and pieces where they even struggled against Minnesota here and there. I know Portland had a 20-point lead on them, like, three games in a row. Lost every game, but yeah. We've seen a couple of dings in the windshield there. But, man, I'm buying. I still think the Thunder are going to win. But I'm buying the storyline. Because that's where the NBA thrives. The stories, man. And they told a mean-ass story for a long time, dude. In this pocket, before the NFL dominates, baseball's not big enough yet. Hockey's still going to be hockey. It is what it is. It lives it was a fully functioning culture it has and kind of is what it is. Great. Love the hockey geeks too. But this is when the NBA needs to say, dude, stop talking about how crappy our regular season is and look at this. Because this is what we're giving you now. We're giving you like 7'4", two guards, man. Wemby. You know, I asked this question earlier in the program. You know, ask it again. I'll keep asking it. Can the NBA be carried by two small market franchises, San Antonio and Oklahoma City? It's never happened before, but dude, look at these teams. I don't know why it couldn't. We'll see, though. Not media markets for television. So the NBA is saying people in LA, people in New York, people in Chicago, Miami, Dallas, they're going to watch Spurs and Thunder like they would Lakers, Celtics, Bulls when they're good. I don't think that's going to happen. That's why I ask the question. I don't know. But can the NBA be carried by small market franchises? The NFL can. It's impervious. LaDainian Tomlinson, fantasy guys, was a god. Played in San Diego. We don't even have a team anymore. He was the biggest star in the league. Happens all the time in football. Patrick Mahomes, Josh Allen. Where are they playing? Throw in a Joe Burrow. Doesn't matter where you play in that league. Everybody follows you on a national level. The NBA doesn't have that. And the trouble, and it owns it, it better. Your regular season sucks. You got a 30-year league that doesn't give a rip. They give a rip in losing. Like my producer over there, Benny Boy Strober. He's a diehard Wizards fan. He hasn't been this happy in a decade. He's got the number one pick, AJ DeBonsa. As soon as he finds out what number, he's going to buy the jersey, as he should. But that doesn't help your regular season, man, when that's the pot of gold at the end of the rainbow for a third of the league. Is an 18-year-old playing in Provo, Utah. All respect to BYU. That's the nature of college sports now. If you have the money, you'll get them. Storylines, NBA. Benny, let's check in. The one storyline for you, Eastern Conference Finals, Western Conference Finals, NBA, this time of the year. What's in your head, dude?
14: The whole NBA playoffs to me was never about, is OKC going to repeat? Is somebody from the Eastern Conference going to dethrone somebody from the West? The whole playoffs has been about Victor Wembanyama and how would he perform in his first NBA playoffs. And he's lived up to all the hype and then some. If he can actually get past OKC, I don't think he does. I think they give him a six-game series, which would be respectable for, you know, where the Spurs currently are and their timeline, young team ascending still. It's been all about Wemby this entire postseason, how he was going to perform, because this is the new face of the NBA. And you talk about small market teams, like, are they going to be able to carry the league? If you have the marketable star that Victor Wembanyama is, you absolutely do. Washington Wizards games didn't have a lot of people at them this year, but when the Spurs were in town, I'd never seen so many people at a game in the last 3 years, where people were there hours before the game just to hope to see him warm up. That's the kind of star he is. The NBA is driven by star power, individual players. It's not even necessarily about team success. If you have the individual star player, it's going to drive it.
13: Do you think that can happen in Oklahoma City and San Antonio? I mean, we'll say, well, what about the last Spurs dynasty? True, legit. But you also had the Shaq-Kobe thing going on, too. And the NBA could live off of that, and the Spurs were fine, too. That Spurs dynasty, and I'll even call it that, never carried the league. And if you think it did, it didn't, man. No, it didn't carry the league. It was terrific. I love those teams. It never carried the league. So that's why I asked the question if it can happen, because in the NBA, typically, you know, those stars have to go coastal and they got to get to the big brands. And I hope that's not the case for this, because what we have, and you're right, dude, and it bugs me when I hear, like, hey, slow your roll on Wemby. Let him earn this. Let him do it. Come on, slow your roll. Don't be comparing him yet. Why? I saw LeBron play when he was a teenager. I said, okay, he's like, I remember the Sacramento game. I remember Sean Elliott was on the call. Look it up. And I remember Sean Elliott on the call, Cleveland and Sacramento on that opening night, said, I've watched this kid for 10 minutes, and he's already my favorite player in the league. I never forgot that Sean Elliott said that. And I thought the same damn thing when I first saw LeBron. I didn't slow my roll. No, I didn't slow my roll when Kobe was starting in the All-Star game in 1998 as an 18-year-old. Hell no. I'm not slowing my roll. And now I see a 7'4", two guard, who's coachable. Mega coachable, who's friendly, whose teammates adore him, have his back. It's so weird because he's Duncan-ish. It's so kind of Tim Duncan here, but there's no admiral to be like, here's how we do things. So he's doing it himself. And I'm not slowing my roll. The guy is the next player on the evolution chart of basketball to the right of LeBron James. I remember saying on the radio for years and years and years, we're never going to see LeBron again. Never, never, never, never. Dude, okay, maybe we won't. But is this Wemby thing better? He's 7'4", and he's athletic like a guard. I mean, I love LeBron. I think he's the physical specimen of NBA history. Karl Malone, back in the day, too, the way he would run the floor in hammer dunks. Sean Kemp coming into the league when he did. His dunks still hold up. Vince, you get it? But, yeah, I'm not slowing my roll. Man, like, this guy's legit. Even if they lose, I think they're going to lose in 5 games. I don't think they're ready for this kind of party. It's OKC minus 235. And if you pay attention to that stuff, dude, that's a low number for OKC, man, on a series price. That's saying, okay, you got a shot here, because typically if you're going to bet San Antonio to win this series, you put $100 on it, you'll win 235. Don't even like that. Like, if I'm going to bet San Antonio to win this series, I want plus 700, man. And you're not even getting close to that. But that's those people saying, yeah, they know what they're doing. And I'm interested. And I get it. San Antonio won 4 of the 5 matchups. Jalen Williams played in 4 of them. OKC wasn't all that beat up, but I'll take that they were. I just take it's the NBA regular season. Are we really? I can't. That's like bringing, you know, that's bringing a butter knife to a machete fight. Saying, yeah, but in the regular season here, no, that argument doesn't get in my playoff door. I still think Oklahoma City's going to hold them off. I think they win in 5. But man, if I'm wrong, and I hope I am, and I usually am, that's going to be a killer series. Ben, you got 6. You got OKC in 6. What about the East? I haven't heard, we've had one or two people think Cleveland has a shot so far. Everybody is in with the Knicks, and I am too. I am too. And maybe in 6, maybe 5. I don't know. I like the Knicks too. Ben, are you a Cavs guy in this one?
14: No, I'm surprised that Cleveland made it as far as they did. I thought after the first 2 games of the series with Detroit, where they were just getting punked all night long, that series was over. Mm. I ended up being wrong about that. But Harden had a typical Game 7 James Harden, not great playoff game tonight. It still was a plus 32 because of how much they won the game by. I don't believe in that tandem between Mitchell and Harden. They've got to the conference finals, which is a big accomplishment for that city, for that team as well. But I don't think they have the power they need to get by New York. I think New York's a little bit more physical than they need to be. They match up a little bit better defensively outside of Brunson, who's a little bit of a liability, I guess, on the perimeter. I just like New York in the series. It feels like if there's ever a year where New York's going to get to the finals, it's this year.
13: Dude, when the Garden was Eden, you know, you might get those feels again, Knicks fans. And I can't even imagine what those tickets are going to be going for. The organ, like I always say, I love watching games in Madison Square Garden. You hear the organ. It's kind of old school. And that crowd, You know, I hate, like, you know, saying, oh, poor New York sports fan. I've never been that guy. I mean, I'm a Northwest guy. You know, I grew up, my teams were never good. We were all out in the middle of nowhere, basically Alaska, you know, and the New York guys and all this stuff. But, you know, Knicks fan, there's like, it's now going on like two generations of Knicks fan. Certainly, if you're talking titles, three generations, 70 and 73 for the Knicks. And even the finals, 99, Chris Childs, Charlie Ward, Spree, LJ, Allen Houston, yes. Jeff Van Gundy holding on for dear life to Alonzo Mourning's leg. Like that far back. My man Anthony Mason not taking any crap. God, I love those Knicks teams. Knicks fan, you know this. I loved it. You built the team. It was one superstar and like, and I say this in a positive way. It was one superstar and like seven goons, man. And Pat Riley said, dude, we're not going to beat Michael and Scottie at basketball. So we need to beat the hell out of them and be physical. And you had Ewing, you had, oh, I mean, the greatest tough guy trio I have ever seen. It's Charles Oakley, Anthony Mason, and the stinking X-Man. And all three of those guys were on those Knicks teams with Patrick Ewing, the star. And then you had the goons around him. John Starks was a tough guy guard. He was playing in the CBA. Starks came from nowhere like Anthony Mason. Chris Childs was a tough guy. Chris Childs was a CBA player too. Punched Kobe in the face. I've interviewed Chris Childs. He said their practices and those Knicks teams. Chris Childs told me those practices would get physical. Yeah, like he said that. I would love the Knicks to be a cool story again. Because those teams, dude, you know, Doc Rivers or Derek Harper at point guard, Pat Riley did an excellent job of finding that aging point guard with just enough gas left. They break Greg Anthony off the bench. Those were fun-ass teams. Ewing was the superstar. God, that baseline fadeaway in the garden. Ugh. Just beautiful. NBA. Big week, big next 2 weeks. We're all watching these two series, man.

0: That'd be like Milwaukee Phoenix a couple years ago. Nice job, Benny. Well done. Good working with you, man.
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0: Mondo Hernandez, let's keep it going all morning. I'm Johnny Ballgame, guys. Love it. 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
1: Madison Lauren is an 11-year-old singer-songwriter and multi-instrumentalist. She's the reigning Netflix's Star Search Junior Music Champion and plays the piano, guitar, and ukulele. Madison has written 15 original songs and also enjoys musical theater, recently performing the lead role in her school's production of Matilda. Take it away, Madison Lauren. Oh.

0: Outstanding. Nicely done. 10 out of 10 on the national anthem today before the game. Lineups have just been exchanged. Ron Washington went back out there again today. He was the guy that went out last night. They got a win, so you keep doing it. Nice job, Wash. I think it's worth noting before we get to the lineups, winds are steady at 20 miles an hour. Gusts up to 32 miles an hour. The umpire's pants are just blowing all over the place in the wind. And something to take note of, neither team took batting practice, which is usually the case in a day game after a night game. So all the outfielders, all the infielders, nobody knows what the ball's going to do because they weren't out here for batting practice today. And so it's going to be an adventure. And we'll talk all about it as we get going. Here are the starting lineups. 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First for the visiting San Francisco Giants. 19-27 on the year. Fourth place in the National League West. Nine back of the Dodgers. Here's Tony V's lineup for game three of this three-game weekend series. Harrison Bader leading off in center field. He's 2-for-9 with a homer in the series. Luis Arraez batting second, playing second. 5-for-8, two doubles, a homer in the series. A lot of good plays. What else can this guy do? Batting third, the hero of last night, Casey Smith. He's the designated hitter. Hit a couple of homers. Batting fourth at first base, Rafi Devers. Hitting fifth and playing shortstop, Willy Adames. He's having a nice series. 5-for-9 with a couple of doubles. Daniel Susak doing the catching, hitting sixth. Batting seventh and playing third base, Matt Chapman. He's 1-for-10. In the series, but last night he had a big knock and an RBI. Drew Gilbert is in right field today. He's hitting eighth, double and a triple last night. And Eric Haas, good luck, Eric Haas. He's in left field today, batting ninth. So that's Bader, Arraez, Schmidt, Devers, Adames, Susak, Chapman, Gilbert, Haas for the Giants. Adrian Houser is the starting pitcher, ninth start of the year, looking for his second win in a row. He got the win on May 12th against the Dodgers, his last start. Here's the starting lineup for the Athletics. They're 23-22 on the year. First place in the AL West, two games up on Seattle. Here's Mark Kotze's lineup for game three. Nick Kurtz is leading off at first base, 8 home runs on the year. He's got one of those in this series. Carlos Cortez gets the start in right field. He's batting second. Brent Rooker is the DH, hitting third. He had a home run last night. Tyler Soderstrom is in left field, batting fourth. Batting fifth at second base, Jeff McNeil. He's been hitting ninth in the series. They bump him up to the 5 spot today. Zach Geloff is hitting sixth at third base. Lawrence Butler hitting seventh in center field. Jonah Heim behind the plate for the A's today. And Daryl Hernandez is batting ninth, playing shortstop. He is 3-for-6 with a double in the series. So that's Kurtz, Cortez, Rooker, Soderstrom, McNeil, Geloff, Butler, Heim, Arraez for the A's. Taking his warm-up pitches right now, left-hander Jeffrey Springs. Get this, his last 5 starts, he's 0-3 with a 7.03 ERA. So maybe the Giants can keep it rolling with the offense here against the lefty today. The umpires for today's game, Steve Jachinski behind home plate, Jansen Visconti at first base, Alex Tosi at second base, and Corey Blazer is at third base. Harrison Bader getting ready to jump in the batter's box, and before he does, this message is sponsored by Walk Up Personal Injury Law. Justice takes more than a fighter. You need a champion. 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This copyrighted broadcast is presented by authority of the San Francisco Giants and may not be reproduced or retransmitted in any form. The accounts and descriptions of this game may not be disseminated without the express written consent of the San Francisco Giants. All right, I want to see a pop-up right out of the gate and see what happens here with the play-by-play. For all 9 innings, it's Joe Rizzo.
1: All right, thanks, FP. Here we go. On a sunny and very windy day in Sacramento, Harrison Bader standing in, takes ball one from Jeffrey Springs. We are underway here from Sutter Health Park. The rubber match of this series, A's won on Friday 5-2. Giants victorious yesterday 6-4 as Bader does hit that pop-up. First base side, foul ground, and that'll end up well out of play above the Giants dugout. Harrison Bader is the leadoff batter. When you've been injured in an auto accident, you don't just need an attorney. You need a heavy hitter. Contact Ayala, Morgan, and Bizzard. Bader's got a lifetime homer against Springs as that pitch low. And the count moves to 2-1. It's been a lot of Jung-Hoo Lee batting leadoff here of late. Lee against the lefty, not in the starting lineup today. Here's the 2-1, and it's a called strike. Bader's going to challenge this.
2: Strike call.
0: Well, he got out of the way like it was going to hit him.
1: He was right.
0: All right, thanks for that. I think he said San Francisco retains its challenge.
1: This is going to be that kind of afternoon. 3-1 debater, so a leadoff batter in the game, a challenge, and successful in that pitch, very high. And Bader draws a 5-pitch walk. Leadoff man on here for the Giants. That'll bring up Luis Arraez. These strong winds, they're blowing across the field from left to right. So it's going to take quite a poke to get one out to left center here. As Arraez, a bunt, and he pushes the bunt foul over towards the A's dugout on the third base side. Every fly ball and pop-up could be an adventure. This is about as windy as we've ever seen for a Giants game, and that's saying something. Runner on at first, nobody out. Arraez again with a bunt attempt, and he bunts right through the pitch. He got a slider there from Springs. The count is 0-2.
0: I think it's worth noting, in just a single-deck ballpark with no second, third, or fourth deck, the wind is going to play big time here today. You play in a normal big league stadium, sometimes the wind gets blocked out by the facility itself. Today, that's not the case. They're playing out in the open.
1: Here's the 0-2. And Arraez able to hold up on a pitch low and away. 74 degrees is the official game time temperature. And FP mentioned the wind gusts up over 30 miles per hour. Bader, the runner at first after the leadoff walk. 1-2 here to Arraez. Springs delivers. Arraez with a swing and a fly ball to left. Soderstrom shaded towards the line. Now moves in a few steps and makes the catch for out number one. So Arraez, who came in batting at .318 for the year, with 5 hits in the first 2 games of this series, is set down. That'll bring up yesterday's star, Casey Schmidt. 2 home runs in the game for Schmidt. Second multi-homer game of his career. He's up to a team-leading 8 homers this season, a .293 average. And before Schmidt sees a pitch, Springs a check of Bader over at first. Springs making his 10th start of the year, the veteran left-hander, 33 years of age. He's 3-3 with a 4.22 earned run average, although FP mentioned has been struggling much more of late. As Schmidt, a good swing, fouls one straight back. Those last 5 starts for Springs, a 7.03 ERA, and he's given up 7 home runs in 24 innings over those 5 starts. Pitch to Schmidt, and it's inside for a ball. Count evens at 1-1.
0: You know, a candlestick, when you played there, if you were a hitter and, say, something got in your eye because it was so windy, you could step out and call time. But with the pitch clock now, you can't do that. And that could happen today.
1: 1-1 to Schmidt. Bader a lead at first. Next pitch, and that's inside, backing Schmidt off the plate. It's 2-1.
0: I guess you got to save your time out as a hitter just in case that happens.
1: Something else to think about. Left fielder Soderstrom not particularly deep here for Casey Schmidt. Again, wind is going to knock down fly balls in that direction. As Schmidt takes a strike, the changeup there. That levels the count at 2-2. Giants trying to win a road series for the first time in a month. Mid-April, when they took 2 out of 3 in Washington. Springs a throw over, a high throw. Bader back in standing.
0: Yeah, they're 1-6 on road getaway day games. So trying to change that here today.
1: Getaway day today. Giants will get on the plane right after the game. Short flight down to Phoenix. a series that starts with the D-backs tomorrow. As Schmidt swings and lines it out into shallow right center, that's going to drop in a base hit. Cortez in to pick it up on a bounce. Bader will move up to second, stops there. Casey Schmidt, not only those two homers last night, he had four total hits. So he's now five for his last six. And the Giants have two on with one out for Rafael Devers.
0: That whole at bat, he had an inside-out swing going, trying to use the elements. Harrison Bader thought about going to third, and then he realized the wind's blowing out to right, so he had to stop at second.
1: Giants a threat here in this first inning. Devers had two hits last night. Left-on-left matchup. He swings, hits a high fly ball to left. The wind is knocking this down. Soderstrom coming way in, and he'll make the catch. It was probably at the end there, maybe only 60, 70 feet beyond the infield dirt. So our first real look at how the wind is affecting these fly balls. Runners hold, and with two down, here comes Adamas.
0: Hey, Soderstrom, the left fielder for the A's, is playing right behind shortstop. He was camped and then had to sprint all the way in to make that play.
1: Pitch to Adamas, and it's a called strike. I mean, StatCast called that Devers fly ball a distance of 313 feet.
0: StatCast stayed out late last night.
1: That's not even close to where that one ended up. As Adamas swings and lifts one into shallow right center. In and to his left a bit, Butler. And reaching up, he'll make the catch. And the inning is over. Giants get a walk and a single, but no runs. Adrian Hauser to the mound. And now, for the bottom of the first, it's the Giants nothing. The A's coming up on the Liberty Group.
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1: Adrian Hauser making the start for the Giants today. Nothing-nothing, bottom of the first. Throws to Nick Kurtz, and a sinker is outside for ball one.
0: Daniel Susak's throw to second between innings started right over the pitcher's mound, and Luis Arraez had to run back toward his position. It just took off toward right center field. That's how windy it is here today.
1: So you're saying maybe not a bad day to test the catchers. Kurtz swings and misses. 95 on that sinker.
0: Yeah, but you're stealing into the wind, too.
1: So
0: I don't know.
1: All factors to consider, I suppose. Here's the 1-1 pitch. And that's in the dirt. Breaking ball. 2-1 to Kurtz. Kurtz, who extended his streak yesterday when he was hit by a pitch in the seventh inning, or rather drew a walk very late, of now having reached base in 39 consecutive games. Takes ball three outside. That is the longest streak by any player in the big leagues this year, the longest on-base streak by an A's player since Jason Giambi back in 1998. Kurtz off to a great start out of the leadoff spot. Lots of power. The 3-1 is very high, ball four. So he immediately extends the streak here today. And a leadoff free pass issued by Hauser in this bottom of the first. Giants defensively today. You mentioned Susak doing the catching back in there after a night off. Devers at first, Arise at second, Adamas at short, Chapman at third. Eric Haas is in left field today with Bader in center, Gilbert in right, as Carlos Cortez takes a curve for a strike. Good luck. Go get him, Eric Haas. First time appearing in the outfield in a big league game in 3 years. He'll have to contend with the strong wind as Cortez swings, hits a little bouncer foul just to the right of the home plate area. Strike two.
0: Yeah, I watched where the A's outfielders were playing, Butler in center, Soderstrom in left. And they were both real shallow. Harrison Bader's very deep right now in center field. Haas is playing about where Soderstrom played, so he's in, but Bader's deep.
1: Haaswall, of course, normally a catcher, does have some experience. I mean, this is his 40th career start in left. It has just been a few years. The 0-2, and that's high to Cortez. Giants having to put Elliot Ramos on the 10-day injured list yesterday. Ramos leaving the game early on Friday night, a right quad strain for the normal Giants left fielder. As Cortez swings and misses, strike three, the changeup there from Hauser. He gets the strikeout, the first out of the inning. And since Ramos went out on Friday, we've seen three different players out in left. Casey Schmidt finished the game in left on Friday. Gilbert was out there yesterday, and it's Eric Haas today. Here's Brent Rooker, who hit a home run late in the game last night for the Athletics. Takes a ball up and in. Nothing, nothing, bottom of the first here in Sacramento. Kurtz, the runner at first with one out. Giants infield around to pull, and Rooker takes a strike. For Adrian Hauser, it's been a nice turnaround here in the month of May. Two starts this month, one against the Padres, one in L.A. earlier on this trip against the Dodgers, and a combined 2.31 earned run average. As Rooker swings, hits a high fly ball out towards right center, the wind carrying it to straightaway right, and Gilbert out in front of the warning track will reach up and make the catch.
0: Oh boy.
1: Wow.
0: I wish we had one of those tracers they have in golf at the PGA Championship this weekend, and you guys could see it. It started out just to the right of second base and ended up in straightaway right field, just like Joe said.
1: So, I mean, what, 100 feet probably, thereabouts, the wind pushing that ball. As Tyler Soderstrom now, left-handed hitter, takes a curveball strike. Nothing, nothing, bottom of the first. Hauser trying to pitch around the leadoff walk. Giants right-hander, a high set, delivers and misses outside. Count evens at 1-1. Hauser picked up the win on Tuesday in L.A., his first win as a Giant. Pitched into the sixth inning. Gave up only two runs on three hits. Here's his pitch, and that one's popped up around the home plate area. Susak didn't see it. Hauser coming down from the mound, and in foul territory, the Giants pitcher makes the catch. The wind, no problem for Adrian Hauser.
0: Well, that's good hustle for him to get over there because he knows the conditions. Nice play.
1: He was maybe 15, 20 feet outside that right-handed batter's box, and he put it away himself. So the leadoff walk does no damage. To the second inning, it's nothing, nothing on the Liberty Group. Protect your...
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5: Sleater.
1: Strike one to Daniel Susak leading off here in the top of the second inning. Giants nothing, Athletics nothing. Lefty Jeffrey Springs delivers and a changeup swung on and missed. Pitch ending up down below the zone. Strike two. Susak took an 0 for 4 here on Friday night, although played very well defensively. His first game back off the injured list, returning after the elbow issue. Did not play in the game yesterday. The 0-2 pitch. He swings and lines it over the head of the shortstop, Hernandez. And out into left center, a base hit. So the local product, Daniel Susak, just down the road in Roseville, grew up coming to games here. Of course, this is the longtime home of the Sacramento River Cats. Number of years, the A's AAA affiliate, now the Giants affiliate. And you know that one felt good, his first hit of the series. Brings up Matt Chapman, right-handed hitter. Chapman takes a ball low and in. Susak with that hit. Now a .429 batting average this year, 12 for 28. Chapman takes a ball up and away. The changeup missing, and it's 2-0. We'll see if the hit the Chapman got late in the game yesterday, an RBI double, gave the Giants a big add-on run. If that maybe can get him going again. It's his first hit of the series. 2-0 pitch is low and in, not close, near his back foot. Make it 3-0 now. 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Top of the second inning, 3-0. Chapman taking all the way, and a fastball in for a strike. Chapman batting at .216 for the year, 9 doubles, still sitting on just the 1 home run. 3-1 pitch, and another called strike. Fastball just did catch that inside corner.
0: You got to figure if you're a right-hander today, you're getting fastballs in with the wind blowing straight in from left, and if you're a left-hander, you're getting everything away.
1: Last two pitches have been in. The 3-2 is strike three called. And that same spot, a fastball right around that inside corner. Matt Chapman never took the bat off his shoulder there. Looked at three straight balls and then three straight strikes.
0: That one might have been off the plate if he challenged it. I think it would have been close to ball four.
1: So now Gilbert with one out, and the first pitch is a check swing foul. That might have been off the knob of the bat. Gilbert didn't mean to. It's strike one. Gilbert had a couple of extra base hits here in yesterday's Giants win, a double and a triple among his 5 at-bats. Giants had 8 extra base hits among their 14 total hits. Yesterday's 6-4 win, as Gilbert takes high, and the count evens at 1-1. And if Elliot Ramos were healthy, good chance that Gilbert wouldn't be in the lineup today. Gilbert does not yet have a hit this year against a left-handed pitcher, but getting a chance here today against Springs. Pitch is up and in, and the count now 2-1.
0: Well, every time you did that last night, Joe, they did the opposite, so I like where you're going. They were 0 for 7 with runners in scoring position.
1: Hit.
0: They got a knock. Hadn't had a walk in a while, got a walk. So
1: trying to make it happen. Here's the 2-1 pitch. And Gilbert takes a strike. Fastball there at 92 miles per hour.
0: Away to a lefty.
1: Gilbert's got a lot of room over on the left side of the infield right now. Geloff at third, back and way off the line. Hernández the shortstop, shading him up the middle. As Gilbert swings, hits a ground ball, but right to Geloff. He's got it. We'll go to Hernández covering it second for one. And over to first, a double play. So that went third to the shortstop. And that bit of a shift the A's were in. And then over to first, an inning-ending double play. To the bottom of the second, it's still nothing-nothing on the Liberty Group.
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1: Nothing, nothing, bottom of the second here in Sacramento. 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So I was curious. We're talking about the Devers fly ball in the first inning. It was really our first look at a high fly ball to left that got totally knocked down by the wind. As Jeff McNeil takes a strike here from Adrian Hauser. Now, the initial reading from StatCast off the bat was 313 feet, which out to straightaway left, I mean, that ball's not to the warning track, but it's getting close. And it ended up being caught in very shallow left. Well, the distance was adjusted to 244.
0: It's like the Elliot Ramos home run in Tampa.
1: That's exactly what I thought. Here's a soft little one hopper over to first. Nice pickup. Devers going to his left right along the line. Motions off Hauser and takes it himself to the bag. The unassisted put out, one away.
0: So Devers' fly ball hit the catwalk. This is the Taco Bell second inning. Stop by your local Taco Bell to try their new Cantina chicken menu. And remember to live Moss.
1: Well, maybe anyway, if those readings are accurate, it's about 70 feet. The wind knocked that one down. As Geloff takes low for ball one. Not going to be easy. I don't know what it's going to take to hit a ball out to left here in the game today. Haas still playing very shallow out there. As that pitch misses, Giants want an appeal on the check swing and no swing. It's 2-0 to Geloff.
0: You were on the call in Tampa. Did you see the ball hit the catwalk? The Ramos not home run?
1: I was initially watching the flight of the ball, and then I turned my attention to the outfielder as Geloff fouls it at home plate. So I didn't see it hit anything. But then when you watch the outfielder, the Rays center fielder, he goes back to the wall and then he comes in as if the wind knocked it down. But we were inside. One of the strangest plays of the year. Here's a drive out into center field to hit well. Bader's going back onto the track, reaching up over his shoulder, makes the catch right in front of the wall out in deep center. Nice running grab from Harrison Bader, and that's out number two.
0: Good read, good route. Fought the wind a little bit at the end and reached up and made it a nice catch. So I have a star system on my scorecard. Four stars is the best for an outstanding play. I gave Devers a star, and that one gets a star, too. That's a nice play.
1: Giants flashing the leather here. In back of Hauser in this second inning. Lawrence Butler, now the hitter, takes a strike. Giants, when this series began, ranked fourth in baseball in defensive runs saved. of the top defensive metrics out there, which is telling you the Giants have been one of the very best defensive teams in the game here these first couple of months, as Butler fouls it to the left, counts quickly 0-2. A significant improvement over last year. Two outs, bases empty, nothing. The two-strike pitch. Butler starts to go, but able to hold up on a high fastball. Hauser walked the first batter that he faced today. He has since retired five in a row. Out of the wind, and the 1-2 is a ball. Didn't miss by much with that sinker. Sinker has been the much improved pitch of late for Hauser. Thrown it hard in the mid-90s as the 2-2, little flare foul over on the third base side, just beyond the A's dugout. Hauser, he'll certainly be challenged today's. Struggled against left-handed hitting. There's six left-handed bats in this A's lineup. Marcotte loading up the lineup with as many lefties as he can. Here is strike three called as Butler immediately taps the helmet. Is challenging this strike three pitch.
0: That's a strike all the way. That's a bad challenge.
1: Oh, yeah. Right there.
6: The call's confirmed. The pitch is a strike. The Athletics have one challenge remaining.
1: Six in a row set down by Adrian Hauser. Giants are coming up in the third. It's still nothing on the Liberty Group. Protect.
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1: Coming to you live from the Chuck Chansey Gold Resort and Casino broadcast booth, Joe Rizzo, FP Santangelo, Giants baseball on the radio. Here from Sacramento, California, nothing, top of the third. Eric Haas takes a strike from Jeffrey Springs. Sellout crowds here the last two nights. Could have another one here today as Haas takes a ball up and away. Giants will host the A's in a three-game series in San Francisco next month. The 1-1 pitch. Haas swings, grounds one to third. In and to his left, Geloff. He'll field the short hop and a throw across to first in plenty of time for out number one.
0: Diamondbacks visit Oracle Park during the Giants' next homestand. Catch your Giants take on the Diamondbacks May 25th through the 27th, including Monday, May 25th, Memorial Day game. That one starts at 2 p.m., so mark that down, 2 p.m. start. Get your Diamondbacks Giants tickets at sfgiants.com/tickets.
1: Giants are going to see a lot of Arizona the next week and a half as Harrison Bader fouls one back to the screen. Giants and D-backs start a three-game series in Arizona tomorrow. Six of the Giants' next nine games will be against that Arizona club as Bader bounces one foul up the third base side, strike two.
0: Sounds like a brawl to me. You play a team that much, that quick, things could get testy.
1: Six games in 9 days. D-backs are third place in the NL West, two games under 500, as Bader takes high. They are they're in a weather delay right now in Denver. They were supposed to start that game about an hour and a half ago at Coors Field. 1-2 pitch, and that misses to Bader low. I'd say, hey, nothing wrong with sitting there and waiting for 5, 6, 7 hours. Giants and D-backs tomorrow night as Bader swings and lifts one in the air out to right. Cortez now drifting towards the line, now moving back, backpedaling on the edge of the track, will make the catch. Took kind of a circular route to that ball as the wind pushed it, and it ended up right on the edge of the warning track near that right field corner.
0: There's no style points today for catching a fly ball. You make the out, you make the out. Doesn't matter what it looks like.
1: Brings up Luis Arraez. Giants nothing, A's nothing. Top of the third. Arraez batting left-handed, takes a fastball strike. Giants have two hits thus far. Singles from Schmidt in the first inning, Susak in the second inning. A's still without a hit. 0-1 pitch. Arraez swings. Hits a high fly ball to right. Cortez going back. He's got his arms out. He doesn't see it. It's carrying. It is gone. Luis Arraez does it again. His second home run of the series. Gets it up into that wind. And the wind takes care of the rest. As it flies out here in Sacramento, Giants lead it 1-0.
0: Yeah, it looked like a slider there that just hung. And you're right, Joe. Great job on the call. Cortez had no idea where the ball was, but you had a feeling it was that high it was going out.
1: Casey Schmidt now takes ball one in the dirt.
0: So two home runs in the series for Luis Arraez. Someone's going to have to make him get on the bus to Arizona tonight. He likes it here.
1: So the Giants on the board first. 1-0 pitch. And that's high to Schmidt, 2-0.
0: The bus to the airport to Arizona. They're not taking a bus to Arizona.
1: We understood. At least I'm not taking the bus to Arizona.
0: I don't know when the All-Star ballots come out, but let's all make sure to stuff them for Luis Arraez.
1: Here's the 2-0. And there's a called strike. 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It's only 95 miles per hour off the bat. As Schmidt fouls one back and out of play.
0: Casey is trying to go to right. The pitch was inside. And he saw what just happened in front of him. And he's like, well, I'm going to hit a fly ball to right now, too.
1: Yeah, left field, good luck. But any ball out to right and right center, up into that jet stream, and it's got a shot. 2-2 pitch. Schmidt breaks his bat, rolls it to third. Charging Geloff gets a high hop, throws on the run to first, and it's in time, getting Schmidt by a couple of steps. Side retired. Luis Arraez, though, with his second home run over the last 3 days, gives the Giants the early lead. Midway through the third, 1-0, Giants ahead. On the Liberty Group, protect.
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1: Giants lead at 1-0 on the Luis Arraez home run. Adrian Hauser is retired six of the first seven A's batters that he's faced. He'll go up against the switch hitting Jonah Heim here. And a first pitch sinker is in for a called strike. Heim, Hernandez, and then back to the top of the lineup in Kurtz. Now a changeup, and that's too low. Heim, the backup catcher for the Athletics. Shea Langeliers getting the day off. Heim still looking for his first hit in an A's uniform. He began the year playing for the Atlanta Braves. Takes a strike. He's trying to get back on track. It was just 3 years ago, Heim was an all-star catcher on that championship Texas Rangers team. He's fallen off a bit since. He was traded from the Braves to the A's here earlier this month. 1-2 is fouled straight back.
0: Well, he must have watched Matt Olson hit for the Braves because his stance is exactly the same. If you've ever seen Matt Olson hit, you have.
1: Matt Olson's having a great start to his year as Heim hits a soft liner over the head of Adamas and out into center field, a base hit. So he went down, got a low fastball there from Hauser, and Heim, who had been 0 for 11 in an A's uniform, picks up the A's first hit of this game.
0: They jokingly asked him if he wanted the baseball, and he said no. That's his first hit as an Athletic. I say he should have kept it.
1: He passed. Darryl Hernández now, the ninth place hitter. Swings and grounds one right to second. Arise Fields goes to Adamas for one. Over to first. Double play. So on one pitch, Hauser records two outs, and the base is empty now with Kurtz coming up.
0: Well, that had error written all over it. That was an in-between hop to Luis Arraez, and he was soft with the glove and gave with it, and then a perfect feed to Adamas. But those are the kind of tricky hops that come up and hit in the heel. Nice job. What new?
1: Always nice to be facing Kurtz now with two outs and nobody on. Kurtz drew a walk back in the first inning. Powerful left-handed hitter takes a pitch high from Hauser. Giants 1, Athletics nothing here in the bottom of the third. Rubber match of the series. The 1-0 is a ball low and in.
0: Saw one of those baseball Instagrams the other day, so take this for what it's worth. But the guy had all the numbers and was pushing Luis Arraez for a platinum glove based on how he's played so far this year.
1: 2-0 is a strike.
0: I don't know those defensive metrics. I really don't care. I just watch him play. And he's been great.
1: He's been that good. Here's the 2-1. And it's outside to Kurtz. 3-1 now the count with Cortez on deck. Giants outfield several steps around to pull. The 3-1 to Kurtz is outside ball four. So it's a five-pitch walk.
0: I'm just going to take a wild guess in the pregame meeting today that Nick Kurtz was the guy the Giants circled not to beat him.
1: Wow. I saw a note that Kurtz, he's playing his 162nd career game, so a full season now. Rookie of the year last year. Only the third left-handed hitter ever. First 162 games to have 30-plus homers, 100 RBIs, 100 walks. Here's a swing and a ground ball from Cortez right to Adamas. He'll glove it, and he steps on the bag at second. Force out there ends the inning. Ted Williams, Juan Soto, the other two. Pretty impressive company for Nick Kurtz. He's drawn a couple of walks today, but Hauser has worked around them. We'll go to the fourth. It is 1-0 Giants on the Liberty Group.
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1: Rafi Devers leading off here in the fourth. Takes a ball in the dirt from Jeffrey Springs. Giants 1, Athletics nothing. the 1-0. Devers a swing and a bouncer left side. Takes a big hop, but handled it short by Hernandez. Then makes the flip to first. Plenty of time. Out number one.
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1: Adama's flied out, his first at bat. He takes a strike. The Giants with this lead thanks to the Luis Arraez home run. A solo shot. Pulled it down the right field line back in the third inning. His second homer of the series as Adamas swings and misses. It feels like the Giants have been hitting more home runs lately. That's certainly true. The Giants have hit 10 homers now, the first seven games on this road trip. We'll be heading to another hitter's yard in Phoenix next as Adamas pops it foul and out of play behind home. Still 0-2. Giants, for much of this first part of the year, have been last in baseball in home runs. That is no longer the case. In fact, in this month of May, entering play here this afternoon, the Giants rank 11th in homers out of the 30 teams this month. As Adamas swings, pulls a ground ball to third. Routine for Geloff Fields. Throws wide to first, though, and it pulls Kurtz off the bag. Maybe it wasn't so routine. Throw coming down the line. And Adamas able to avoid the tag. He is safe at first on the throwing error.
0: Well, I wonder if the wind took that throw. Geloff has a weird throwing motion. It's a short arm delivery and kind of sidearm. And if you throw sidearm with the wind blowing the way it is from left field over to right field today, it can take the throw. I really think the wind had everything to do with that.
1: He's committed two errors yesterday and now one here today. Brings up Susak and a throw to first. Adamas back standing.
0: I mean, if you're a younger player out there listening, if you ever play in the wind, make sure you grab it with four seams and get right over the top, because any kind of sink on your throw is going to be accentuated big time.
1: First pitch to Susak, and he swings and misses out in front of a changeup. And it's 0-1. So it should have been the second out of the inning instead. Giants have a base runner. See if they can take advantage. Susak swings and fouls it out of play to the right. Just talking about the Giants' home runs in this month. 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Proud sponsor of the Junior Giants. Helping inspire tomorrow's leaders on and off the field. Daniel Susak is looking for his first big league homer still. And hey, with this wind, get it up into the air out in right field. Well, going to have an opportunity. And he's got a nice right field approach normally as he takes that pitch very high.
0: He's trying. Inside out swing on his first rip.
1: Susak singled in that first at-bat. There goes Adamas. They've got him picked off. And as the throw went to first, a balk has been called. And Springs is in disbelief. The balk called by Jansen Visconti, the first base umpire. Springs very frustrated. And now pitcher and umpire having a conversation, fairly heated, right next to the pitcher's mound.
0: Willie's got nine lives right now. He had a ground ball to third that was routine. He reached first. He just got picked off, and he's at second. Willie, take off for third on this pitch. They're not going to get you.
1: Visconti is hearing it right now from the A's dugout.
0: So are we.
1: That's Mark Kotze, the manager. Being told by the home plate umpire, Stephen Jeschinski, that's enough.
0: Well, you can't argue a balk. If you do, you're supposed to get thrown out. Kotze never left the dugout, just screaming from the top step, leaning over the rail, actually.
1: Maybe the call there, Spring stepping too far towards home plate. Adames was going on first movement. So now he is in scoring position.
0: First base umpire Jansen Visconti just took out a pad and wrote something on it while that argument was going on.
1: 1-2 pitch, and that's fouled out of play to the right. What do you think he was right?
0: I think he's going to give him a ticket after the game. Maybe you can get a fine for arguing a balk and not getting thrown out. I don't know.
1: He put him on his list, I guess.
0: The naughty list.
1: Here's the 1-2, and it's low and away, a changeup.
0: I think he wrote down, he yelled at me with an exclamation point.
1: 2-2 here to Susak. Chance with a hit to knock in a run, perhaps. Springs delivers. Susak swings and

0: Well, that double last night had to feel good for Matt Chapman, but this one was absolutely crushed. 108 off the bat, split the left fielder and right fielder. So a great sign for Matt Chapman, a great sign for the Giants.
1: Back-to-back games with an RBI double for Chapman as Drew Gilbert takes ball one, low and outside. Well, that, I'm sure, has got springs steaming again. He didn't think that he balked. It should have been the second out of the inning. Here's a pitch low and away. It's 2-0.
0: Well, you might want to hang around before we go to break here at the end of the inning, because there's a good chance we're going to see some fireworks, either from the A's manager or the pitcher.
1: 2-0 the count to Gilbert. Giants have Chapman now in scoring position. Here's the pitch, and a strike over the outside corner. Two nothing. Giants have the lead here in the top of the fourth. One run in the third, one here in the fourth. Out hitting the A's in this game now, 4-1. Springs now lifts the leg and spins towards second, keeping an eye on Chapman. Gilbert bounced into a double play in his first at-bat. Looking for a two-out hit here that could knock in a run. As he takes a slider down low, the A's will challenge. A's only have one challenge left. If they miss this, they're done. They were not wrong. So instead of a 3-1 count, it's now 2-2 to Gilbert. And we'll see if Springs goes back to that hard slider here. Left-on-left matchup. He delivers, and the slider. Gilbert, little three-quarters swing, and he fouls it off the netting above the A's dugout. A balk, and then a Matt Chapman two-out RBI double has produced a run for the Giants here in the fourth inning. Chapman a lead at second, good speed, 2-2, very high, a fastball. And now a full count to Gilbert. Gilbert hitting a 231 for the year, a couple of home runs in his 78 at-bats. Playing out in right field today for the Giants. Slightly open stance as he waits. And the 3-2 pitch, a swing and a high fly ball out into right center. Not deep. The wind pushing it. Coming in is Cortez, and reaching down basket style, he'll make the catch. Bit of an adventure out there, but the play made. And the inning is over. Giants, though, do pick up a run, extend their lead midway through the fourth. Giants ahead 2-0. On the Liberty Group, protect your...
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1: Adrian Hauser to Brent Rooker, and on the first pitch, Rooker a ground ball to short, off the glove of Adames, picks it up, throws to first, he got him. Great recovery from Willie Adames. He had to scramble a few feet to his right after he initially misplayed that hard hit grounder. It was 105 off the bat, but he did get him at first. Nice throw.
0: A nice job of staying with it right over the top with something on it. Didn't give up on the play.
1: One pitch out for Hauser. Now Soderstrom takes a strike. Giants lead it 2-0. Hauser's only given up one hit thus far. Number of outs on the ground these last couple of innings. That's not a bad

0: thing given the conditions today. Soderstrom takes a ball.
1: Willie's looking at his glove. He's pounding his fist in his glove. Like his glove betrayed him there.
0: 1-1 is ripped foul on a line. Pass first.
1: You always judge your infield glove by if the ball sticks in it or not. Sometimes it can get a little floppy where the ball will just bounce right out of it. There's just a sweet spot in the glove where you break it in, it's a little too stiff, and then it could get too loose. And he's still looking at it.
0: 1-2 pitch, a swing, a ground ball pulled towards second. Diving to his left, a rise on the grass. Gloves, and from his knees, throws to first for the out. Luis Arraez is doing it all once again for the Giants. Takes a hit away there from Tyler Soderstrom.
1: On his belly, into right field, from his knees, threw it to Devers. That's a three-star defensive play.
0: So on the four-star scale,
1: yes,
0: you're tough. McNeil takes a strike.
1: Well, if that would have saved a run, that's a four-star.
0: Okay. So there's some context involved as well.
1: You rob a home run, that's a four-star.
0: Here's the 0-1, and it's a ball up and away.
1: Just always ready for the baseball. That's the key to being a good defender, no matter where you're playing. To concentrate on every single pitch and tell yourself the ball's coming to me.
0: Ball too high to McNeil. 2-1 now.
1: Your mind can wander. You're thinking about your last at-bat. You're thinking I'm 0-3 today. Maybe you're looking in the stands and then the ball's hit to you and you're not ready. It's a talent to concentrate every single pitch.
0: Hauser not close with that changeup. High and away. 3-1 now to McNeil. Are playing very well defensively again here today. 3-1 pitch is fouled back. Adrian Hauser benefiting. Hauser's only got two strikeouts. He has not been striking out a lot of hitters this year. Strikeout numbers have been down for him. So he has to rely on the defense behind him. The 3-2, and it is a ball, but the Giants are challenging this. Difference here between a walk and a strikeout. So we'll take a look. And it was high. It was
2: high. Confirm the pitch is a ball. San Francisco has one challenge.
0: It's high by a lot.
1: You just got to look at the defenders. Nobody on defense ran into the dugout, so you knew it missed. But that missed by three baseballs high.
0: So it's the third walk that Hauser has issued. First two were to Kurtz. Runner on with two down for Geloff, who swings and grounds one to third. Opportunity for Chapman. Fields the hop and a throw on to first right there for out number three. Four scoreless innings thrown by Adrian Hauser here in Sacramento. We'll go to the fifth. Giants lead it 2-0 on the Liberty Group. Protect.
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0: Inning number five. Giants lead it 2-0 here over the Athletics. And Eric Haas swinging at the first pitch from Jeffrey Springs. Bounces it foul behind home. Haas then the top of the order. Bader and Arraez. Giants about to begin a third trip through the lineup here against Jeffrey Springs. A one pitch is in the dirt with a changeup. So solo homer in the third from Luis Arraez, and then a two-out RBI double off the bat of Matt Chapman in the fourth. Giants building this 2-0 lead. Adrian Hauser has been very effective, giving up only one hit as that changeup swung on and missed, strike two. Masu, earlier on this road trip, his best game as a Giant. Homer twice Tuesday in L.A. He's got something in his eye right now, what you were talking about, FP, but he had his timeout to use, so he uses it there. Very windy day here in Sacramento as Haas swings and misses, strike three. Got him with a high fastball. Well, treat yourself to a sweet experience this summer. Elevate your game day with a private suite at Oracle Park. Suites accommodate 12 to 20 guests starting at $175 per person. Summer games include Memorial Day, a Devers bobblehead giveaway, and a fireworks show. 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Harrison Bader, a check swing, but a called strike on a slider. Bader has walked and has flied out in this game. A one pitch, reaches out, pops it foul. That'll be back into the crowd on the first base side, strike two.
1: Joe, would you like a wind update from the weather desk? It's steady at 19 miles an hour out of the north-northwest, with gusts up to 31 as we speak.
0: Moments where the flags start pointing upwards. Flags here out in right center. As Bader takes outside, 1-2. I don't think there's going to be any let-up here this afternoon. It's supposed to be windy all day. One ball, two strikes, the pitch. Bader swings, lines it out to left, but right there to his left a couple of steps, Soderstrom, and he'll make the catch. Loud contact from Bader, but that's the second out.
1: You and D.C. are heading on to Arizona after this. I'm going home, so I just want to wish you guys good luck on takeoff today. Knuckleball Express.
0: D.C.'s going to get his turbulence nap. App out. Comes in handy when you're flying into Denver. As Luis Arraez takes ball one outside. Won't have any problems when we get there. Playing indoors the next 3 days. In Phoenix, as Arraez drives one deep but well foul down the right field line. And might have ended up out of the ballpark.
1: If it's another one, he's going to get drug tested after the game. That had distance.
0: Two homers in three games on this road trip. He had homered all year coming into this weekend series. So the road trip, three in this series for Arraez. As he fouls this one to the left, strike two.
1: The reason I say that is half joke and half serious. When guys get hot, all of a sudden the guy's in the clubhouse to test you. And I've heard stories throughout the course of Major League Baseball when a guy's hitting a lot of home runs and he's hot, there's the MLB guy ready to test you in the clubhouse.
0: Arraez uses his timeout. Now back in there in the 1-2, a swing, line drive, base hit, center field. Second hit today for Luis Arraez. Two-strike approach. He got a fastball out over the plate. Went right back through the middle.
1: I love the way he high steps on clean singles. He swings, and you guys have to watch this at Oracle when you see him. And he does like a little crow hop out of the batter's box and does a big wide turn to first, almost like a home run trot.
0: I mean, as they hitting singles, it's like his home runs. But now he's actually hitting home runs, too. Schmidt takes low for ball one. He is having fun playing this game. You see Schmidt, he was having a lot of fun here last night with a couple of home runs. He's 1-for-2 today, a single and a ground out. As he swings and drives one out into left center. Wind's going to knock this down, though. Butler back to his right and well shy of the track. Makes the catch. That'll That'll do it for the Giants in the fifth. Hauser back to the mound for the home half. Giants 2, A's nothing. On the Liberty Group, protect your assets, Giants Radio Network.
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0: 2-0 Giants, bottom of the fifth. Giants trying to win a series here this weekend in Sacramento. As Adrian Hauser throws strike one to Lawrence Butler. Bottom third of the order here against Hauser in the fifth. As that changeup way outside. Hauser's been efficient. 53 pitches now in this start. He's only given up one hit as Butler takes ball two low and away. Coming to you live from the Chuck Chansey Gold Resort and Casino broadcast booth. Giants baseball on the radio here on this Sunday afternoon as Butler fouls it back to the screen. Giants started the trip with two straight wins in L.A. They dropped the next three, two to the Dodgers, one here Friday. Beat the A's last night. So they can go above 500 on this road trip with a win today. As Butler takes high. And now it's a full count, leading off here in the bottom of the fifth. Hauser off to the first base side of the rubber, and the payoff pitch is lifted foul out of play to the left. Giants in Phoenix the next 3 days. They've got Robbie Ray, Landon Roop, and Tyler Malley lined up to start the three games. Night games tomorrow and Tuesday. Day game Wednesday. 3-2, and another foul popped up behind home. Giants are going to face three right-handed starters at the Diamondbacks. Zach Gallen, Ryan Nelson, and Merrill Kelly. Upcoming series. 3-2 is strike three called. Got him looking. The sinker perfectly placed right over that inside corner. One out. 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That's Cars for Kids with a K. Your car running or not can be picked up as soon as the next day. You'll get a vacation voucher and maximum tax deduction. As Heim takes a strike. Adrian Hauser with three strikeouts now, including two of Lawrence Butler. 0-1 is outside.
1: Lawrence Butler challenged the strike three call its first time up, and it was nowhere near. This was a called third strike again, and it was a ball, and I believe he was afraid to challenge again because he missed the first one.
0: Ball two now, low to Heim.
1: It was an inch or so inside. It's the kind of the psychology that goes with this ABS challenge.
0: Here's the 2-1 pitch, and there's a called strike right at the top of the zone. We've got a plastic bag that's floating back behind the pitcher's mound, and Willie Adames is going to take care of that.
1: See, Willie, that's such a rookie move right there. He picked it up and he ran it all the way over to the bat boy. Any Giant that ever played at Candlestick Park knows that you just wad it up and put it in your back pocket. And we were pros at that.
0: I was saying, you're speaking like a guy who used to play at Candlestick.
1: Hot dog wrappers. Just wad it up, put it in your pocket, Willie.
0: Really never experienced that. 2-2 is popped up foul. I mean, that was truly a Candlestick moment right there. At the with the bag just kind of hovering back behind the pitcher's mound and then falling to the ground.
1: Well, based on everything I've seen this week on the internet, I think that was a UFO.
0: Here we go again. MP talking about UFOs. Here's the 2-2. And it's outside and high.
1: Well, if I videoed that all shaky on my phone, I could have pulled it off.
0: Full count here to Heim. With one down, the base is empty. And the payoff is hit hard right under Hauser. Diving to his left, Adamas gloves. Up to his feet behind the bag and a throw to first for the out. Heim, after crossing first, hands on his hips, looking out at Willy Adamas as if to say, are you kidding me? Another great play from a Giants infielder.
1: And another great play diving. These guys are playing hard. So Devers with a one-star play. Bader with a one-star play. Arise with a three-star. I'm giving that one 3 stars.
0: Hernandez now swing and a foul tip into the mid of Susak.
1: Love to see guys getting dirty on the infield.
0: He was right behind the bag, still on the dirt when he made that diving stop. Jumped up, did a little spin on the throw. It got Heim by several steps as Hernandez takes one in the dirt. Chance at a perfect inning here for Hauser. The 1-1, a swing, ground ball towards second, diving Arise. That time he can't quite get it. Just out of his reach. And out into right for a base hit. Now that was 106 off the bat. Might have been an even better play had Arise pulled it off. But now, Hauser's got to face Nick Kurtz, with Kurtz representing the tying run.
1: Everything away here, and if he wants to try to go opposite field, let him.
0: Anything in the air to right. It's going to travel. Is that pitch up and in? Susak fires down to first. Diving back in is Hernandez. Don't think Devers even got a tag on. Throw was a little wide. Pitch almost hit Kurtz. Kurtz walked in the first inning, and then he walked again in the third. Hauser pitching around both of those free passes. 1-0, and that's just a little bit high with a fastball. Kurtz with 3 home runs in his last 4 games, including the big blow here on Friday night. Takes a strike. Hauser getting the call there. Fastball at 95, outside corner, knee high. Giants ahead, 2-0, bottom of the fifth. Hernandez the runner at first with 2 down. And the 2-1, and that's well outside, another sinker. Well, that's what you're talking about, pitching him away. Left fielder Haas, he is way over into the left center gap and still playing pretty shallow, even with Kurtz's power. Just no carry on balls out to left today. As Kurtz now will use his timeout. Pitches thrown by Hauser. Working here with 2 down in the fifth. The 3-1 is ball 4. Went to that sinker. Just missed a little bit low. Kurtz walks for the 3rd time today.
1: Definitely avoiding Kurtz. But Cortez had a good at-bat last time up. He had 106-mile-an-hour ground ball to Willy Adames. So hitting 340 on the year coming into this one. This guy can hit. Still got work to do.
0: Yeah, he's been a good player for the A's. Made his big league debut last July. He's tough to strike out. Batting left-handed. And he takes a strike. That was borderline. A fastball. Cortez was thinking about a challenge. Both teams still have 1 remaining. Two on, two out. The 0-1. And a check swing. Cortez held up. They will not appeal. Cortez, an OPS up over 900. He's hit for some power as well, in addition to that high batting average. Wide open stance. The 1-1 is low and away. So, a lot of pitches now being thrown in this inning by Hauser. Even the two outs that he got back-to-back to start the inning were both long battles. This is going to be pitch number 27 of this half inning. The 2-1, Cortez swings, pops it up. It's not going to be easy. Left side, I don't think anybody sees it. It's going to fall right at the shortstop position on the edge of the outfield grass. One run is going to score as Hernandez comes across. Kurtz goes all the way to third, and safe at second is Cortez. Unbelievable.
1: That's a double. A pop-up to short about right where the dirt meets the grass. So that ball actually hit on the dirt as a double in an RBI. Adames had no idea where it was. It was right in the sun. Chapman tried to save him at the last minute, sprinting over, reached out, couldn't make the play. And maybe the shortest double you'll ever see in your life.
0: Good time for a mound visit. Justin Message, the pitching coach. A Habis Law mound to visit here as the A's have scored to make it a 2-1 game. And now have runners at second and third with two down. And Brent Rooker coming up. This has all happened after there were two outs with nobody on base.
1: And I had a feeling something like that was going to happen sometime this game.
0: Bright sunny day plus the wind. As Rooker swings, lines it out into center. Bader, though, is there in a step and reaching out will make the catch. So a big final out in this inning while the A's get one. Thanks to a gift double. No more as two are left in scoring position. On to the sixth. Giants still ahead. It's 2-1 on the Liberty Group. Protect.
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8: It's leader.
0: Into the sixth inning now here in Sacramento. The Giants' lead is down to a single run at 2-1. Devers will bat here. Still facing the A's starter, Jeffrey Springs. First pitch to Devers is a called strike with a slider. 82 pitches now for Springs. He's thrown well, just the two runs allowed, only one earned in his five innings. Comes home and Devers, big swing, fouls it straight back.
1: He didn't have to swing hard to hit one out to right today. But I don't think he knows how to do that.
0: Devers has flied out and grounded out. The 0-2 pitch. He swings and grounds one to third, right at Geloff, who's way off the line. He'll field it on a backhand. Throws on to first for the out.
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0: Here's Adames. And he swings and misses for strike one. Adames involved in that play last half inning. The pop up to short, where he just didn't see where the ball was. It fell in and led to a run scoring, dealing with the elements here today. As he takes that pitch very high, 1-1.
1: Now, the ball's in the sun a lot longer when you're playing in a minor league ballpark without three decks. You can track it sometimes until it gets up out of the stadium, but it's immediately in the sun when you only have one level.
0: That's the deal here as Adames swings. It's a high fly ball out to center. The wind pushing it towards right center, and it's going to be caught by Butler. He had to track that all the way, and going back to his left towards right center as the wind obviously knocking down everything that way. Adames, he's looking back out towards center and wondering how that one didn't travel further.
1: Yeah, that might have been a home run on a normal day. It went from left center field to straightaway center by the time it reached Butler's glove.
0: Susak now takes one in the dirt.
1: What does StatCast say on that one?
0: I mean, the exit velocity was 105. Launch angle of 39 degrees, so it not the most ideal launch angle. But, yeah, off the bat, you're right. On a normal day, that one's going way out there. Susak takes a strike. And then just to watch the path of the ball, I mean, from left center to right center in the air. Credit to Butler for staying with it. Susak hits a high foul out of play down the right field line. Two to one Giants here in the top of the sixth inning. A's do have some action now in their bullpen. Springs trying to complete six innings of work. Up to 90 pitches now. It's 1-2, and that's high to Susak, a fastball. Springs, who's bounced around Texas, pitched for the Red Sox, a few years with Tampa. Now his second year in an A's uniform. 2-2, and Susak hits a little cue shot ground ball to first. Over to pick it up is Kurtz, and an underhand flip to Springs covering to end the inning. First 1-2-3 inning of the day for Jeffrey Springs. To the bottom of the sixth, Giants in front 2-1 on the Liberty Group. Protect.
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0: It's the bottom of the sixth inning. Giants 2, A's 1. And Adrian Hauser's first pitch to Tyler Soderstrom is a changeup, called a strike. That was pitch number 80 for Hauser today. Giants bullpen is quiet as Soderstrom takes high. And it's 1-1. Hauser's only allowed three hits and the one run in his five innings. Really shouldn't have even allowed the run as that pitch up and in. Count moves to 2-1. Third trip through the order here and facing the middle part of this A's lineup. As Hauser deals, and there's a called strike. Soderstrom has popped out and has grounded out. Left-handed hitter, lots of power. 2-2, and that's inside. Full count. setting up a big pitch here. His leadoff batter in the bottom of the sixth in a one-run game. The 3-2 is outside, ball four. Threw him a 3-2 changeup and wasn't real close with it. Well off the plate. That's a leadoff walk.
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0: That's five walks issued by Hauser as McNeil lines one to first. Off the glove of Devers. He'll pick it up right on top of the base. Steps on the base, the out there. Now they've got Soderstrom in a rundown. He flips it to Adames, who very easily tags out Soderstrom halfway between first and second. Not exactly textbook, but it's still a double play.
1: A kind of a sinking line drive that handcuffed Rafi right by the bag. So he knocked it down, picked it up, stepped on the bag very calmly, and then got the rundown. He's been doing a real nice job at first base lately since a rough first start.
0: 94 off the bat, and you got to react quickly when you're holding the runner on. As Geloff takes a strike, didn't panic. And the unconventional double play there. Now the bases are empty. Geloff takes inside. It's 1-1.
1: I'm telling you, good defense is contagious, just like hitting. You see guys diving everywhere, making great plays. You want to join the party.
0: Here's the 1-1. And a soft line drive that's going to get over the head of Adames and out into shallow left center, a base hit. Hauser got that sinker up. Geloff didn't hit it real hard. Got enough of it. And so a two-out single will keep the A's in this inning. Bring Lawrence Butler to the plate.
1: Geloff does have two stolen bases, if you're thinking about that. Hasn't been caught.
0: And he does represent the tying run over there. It's going to get the Giants bullpen going as Butler lines one foul just a bit out in front. First base side, it's 0-1. Sam Henches, one of the four lefties the Giants have in their bullpen right now. It's Henches that's getting loose. It's Hauser facing the left-handed bat here. There goes the runner, a huge jump, pitches outside. Susak's throw off the glove of Adames, although backed up alertly by Arise, sprinting over behind the bag. So Geloff does steal the base, and now he's in scoring position.
1: Yeah, that was one of those vaulted leads, that's what they call it, where you get a hop into the lead, into the steal. And that was a great jump.
0: Nothing that Susak could do. Counts 1-1 to Butler. Hauser, a couple of looks towards second. Now his pitch, a swing and a foul tip into Susak's glove. Strike two. Butler has struck out looking in both of his at-bats today. He was a 2020 guy last year for the A's, has largely struggled this year as he swings and hits a high pop-up. Back of third, Chapman over into foul ground, battling the wind and reaching back over his shoulder to make the catch. My goodness, what a play from the gold glover, Matt Chapman, dealing with the sidewall, the sun, a 30-mile-an-hour wind gust, and he somehow caught that.
1: Other than that, it was a really easy play.
0: That's it. So the foul out ends the inning. A couple of the base runners, but no runs for the A's. On to the seventh. 2-1 Giants on the Liberty Group.
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0: Matt Chapman leading off in the seventh inning. Takes ball one high. From a new A's pitcher. A's into their bullpen now. Justin Sterner, a right-hander. Giants have a 2-1 lead. Both starters pitched well today as Chapman takes a strike. Chapman's hit in the fourth inning is the difference in this game. A two-out RBI double. at the time made it 2-0. Now it's 2-1 as he pops it up foul, and this will be out of play behind home.
1: Top of the seventh, as always, is sponsored by Cache Creek Casino Resort. Got lucky sevens in your future? Here's a pitch for your next weekend getaway. Head to Cache Creek Casino Resort. Your getaway awaits.
0: Well, we can look at every infielder now for the Giants that has made just an outstanding play in this game. As Chapman takes high, adding Chapman to that list with that catch on the pop-up, which almost ended up back in fair territory. Takes here outside, a slider, full count.
1: How many stars you give that one?
0: Two,
1: all right. Yeah. That's fair.
0: Okay, on your scale.
1: Foul ball, but there was two runners on, but it was in foul territory.
0: Yeah. Chapman now swings, pops it up. First base side, Kurtz over, but the wind will push this one well out of play. Back into the 10th row above the dugout.
1: He did have to deal with the wall, the wind, the sun, the rain. It started snowing in the middle of it.
0: The UFOs.
1: UFOs. He still made the play.
0: Another 3-2. Chapman swings, bounces it weakly to short. Hernandez charges, gloves, hurry throw to first, and it's just in time. It's Chapman by a step. One out. After this half inning, it's the seventh inning stretch. Sponsored by Supercuts, real smart hair. This is part of rivalry weekend around Major League Baseball. Giants playing the A's here. As we take a look at the Toyota out-of-town scoreboard, as Gilbert fouls one to the left for strike one. They are finally underway in Denver. D-backs have a 2-0 lead in the fourth over the Rockies. Dodgers trying to sweep the Angels in the freeway series. LA's up 7-1. Dodgers ahead in the bottom of the sixth inning. Pitch is outside. 1-1 now to Gilbert. The Phillies ended up sweeping the Pirates in Pittsburgh. Shut out the Pirates again today, 6-0 in back of Zach Wheeler. Gilbert takes ball two. That was Wheeler against Skeens there. And the Phillies, who were 10 games under 500 when the Giants came to Philadelphia, what was that, 3 weeks ago? As Gilbert fouls it back. The Phillies have moved above 500 with their win today. Tampa Bay becomes the first American League team to hit the 30-win mark. They beat the Marlins today 6-3. Tampa is now 30-15. As Gilbert grounds one foul on the first base side, still 2-2.
1: I think that makes the Phillies 15-4 under Don Mattingly.
0: Orioles picked up a win in Washington, the Beltway Series, 7-3. Baltimore on the road victorious as Gilbert grounds one just foul. Poked that one on the ground, third base side, but just wide of the bag. Mike Yastrzemski hit a home run today for the Braves. Atlanta 8-1 winners over the Boston Red Sox. Braves with the best record in baseball, 32-15. 2-2 pitch, and Gilbert hits a ground ball over to first. Right behind the bag, Kurtz will field it, and he'll take it himself. Out number two, couple of the ground outs induced by Sterner. Giants down in their bullpen still have Henches getting loose. We're going to have a pinch hitter. Eric Haas was due up, but it's going to be Jung-Hoo Lee. Sure want to get Lee in there defensively here in the late innings. He'll bat with two down. The base is empty here in the seventh. First pitch to Lee is a called strike. Our Toyota Out of Town scoreboard. Toyota, let's go places. Mets beat the Yankees today in a walk-off. 3 in the 9th to tie it. 1 in the bottom of the 10th to win it. 7-6. As Lee swings and misses. 0-2. Mets are slowly turning their season around. They're 10-5 in the month of May. With today's win. 0-2 pitch. And that's high to Lee. White Sox won again, beat the Cubs 9-8 in 10 innings. Cubs got a run in the top of the 10th. White Sox answered with 2 in the bottom half to win it. As Lee reaching out, fouls it back and out of play. Giants are going to see that White Sox team at Oracle Park next weekend when they return home. White Sox have one of the best records in the American League right now. 1-2 pitch. That's very high to Lee. 2-2.
1: Sterner, he's got a real short arm delivery. Almost throws like a catcher, and he takes the ball out of his glove, and then he puts it back in at the last minute and then starts his delivery.
0: It's 2-2. Lee hits one in the air along the left field line, slicing foul and out of play. Giants haven't had a base runner in this game since the fifth inning single from Luis Arraez. Giants have got a 2-1 lead here. We're in the top of the 7th. 2 outs, bases empty. And a 2-2 pitch. Lee, another high fly ball foul down the left field line. This will be back into the crowd.
1: Those short arm deliveries as a hitter can really jump on you. He's throwing 94 with his fastball, but it's going to play up. It's because it's almost like when you face a pitching machine, it just shoots out of nowhere.
0: 2-2, grounded foul into the Giants' dugout.
1: You know, the ones where the light comes on and there's just a hole there and the ball pops out on you? Same kind of philosophy.
0: Pinch hitting, not something that Jung-Hoo Lee does very often either. Be the 9th pitch of the at-bat. He swings, hits a little dribbler right out in front of the mound. Picking it up, Sterner makes a high throw to first. Kind of lobbed it, but it's pulled down by Kurtz. And in time to get Jung-Hoo Lee for a 1-2-3 inning. 7th inning stretch here in Sacramento. Giants ahead 2-1 on the Liberty Group. 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
1: I don't need to hear anything from anybody. 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Play offense, not defense. If you play hard and you play the game right, nobody really gets on you. 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Just play the game one way. You hit a ball in the gap, run. Boom, coming in hot.
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4: Some changes here for the Giants as we start the bottom of the seventh inning. Giants have a 2-1 lead. Sam Henches, the big lefty, is now on the mound, replacing Adrian Hauser. This will turn Jonah Heim around. Heim batting right-handed, and on the first pitch, lifts one foul out of play for strike one. Jung-Hoo Lee stays in the game to play right field. Drew Gilbert moves from right to left. So it's Gilbert in left, Bader still in center, Lee in right. The outfield alignment for the Giants as Heim takes a ball. For Adrian Hauser, six strong innings. Gave up only one run on four hits. A 1-1 pitch, very high and all the way to the backstop. Hauser walked five, largely pitched around those walks, struck out three, threw 93 pitches, and hands this game over to the bullpen. The one-run lead, 2-1, and there's a strike. Sinker from Henches, 2-2.
5: And the run Hauser allowed was a pop-up on the infield that was lost in the sun. Hit on the dirt, it went down as a double. Carlos Cortez was hustling out of the batter's box, so you catch a pop-up, that's a shutout for him. Six shutout.
4: He's had a great month of May, Adrian Hauser. 2-2 pitch is a swing and a miss. Got him with a high slider. So Henches begins his day with a strikeout. Brings up Hernandez. Henches just recently activated off the injured list by the Giants. Veteran left-handers had some real good years in the big leagues pitching with Cleveland. As Hernandez on the first pitch pops one up shallow center, it's going to be trouble. Racing in Bader into a slide, he makes the catch. Feet first, slide and shallow center from Harrison Bader takes a hit away from Darryl Hernandez.
5: There is no easy play when the ball's in the air in today's game, and Bader was flying into a slide. More stars on the scorecard. That was pretty.
4: Very well done. Now it's Henches against Kurtz in a one-run game. Kurtz on the first pitch. Hits it foul left side for strike one.
5: That's the sixth great play by a Giants defender in today's game.
4: They are winning this game right now with defense. Still up by a run. Bottom of the seventh. 0-1 pitch. And that's high to Kurtz. Henches is, including today now, pitched three innings with the Giants. Has allowed only one hit, no runs. As Kurtz fouls one out of play, left side, strike two. This is his fourth appearance of the year. Henches, who over a week ago was pitching for the Giants minor league team here in Sacramento on his rehab assignment. 1-2 is strike three called. Kurtz looking back at the home plate umpire, Steven Jaschinski. He's not going to challenge this. It's a strikeout to end the inning. Seven in the books here in Sacramento today. Giants 2, A's 1 on the Liberty Group. Protect.
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5: 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I think we have something going on with the mound. There might be some repairs coming to the mound. We have bottles of water coming out. They're going to pour it on the mound.
4: That's how they're going to water the mound.
5: The mound is thirsty.
4: Well, I guess they just need a little bit of water. That spot right in front of the rubber. There's a new pitcher out there, Luis Medina, right-hander, and he called out for the grounds crew. Giants have a 2-1 lead as we wait to start this top of the eighth. While we have a moment, let's pause for station identification. 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
5: I think we got it fixed.
4: I think so. He's going to throw at least one warm-up pitch.
5: Since we have a moment, after the seventh inning here at Sacramento, the A's give all the broadcasters these little mushy baseballs to throw to the fans in the stands.
4: It's been fun.
5: So we throw one out, and then Kipe and I have been having a blast the last couple of nights. We're wadding up paper and throwing them out like baseballs, and it's like change-ups to the fans. And we're sitting there looking at each other, laughing the whole inning. So we're having fun.
4: People down there, like, trying to make diving catches. And then they find out that you're throwing them a bald piece of paper.
5: Giants game notes are everywhere in the stands right now.
4: Strike one to Bader here to begin the eighth. Now the 0-1 and a called strike two with a curve. They really like you here at Sacramento, FP.
5: Well, you have to throw it hard because it's paper, and then they reach for it, and it's a changeup.
4: 0-2 is way outside. You and Kipe, you're thinking alike. Because you started doing that on Friday. You felt all proud of yourself that you had come up with something. And then you look over and Kipe's doing the same thing. Here's the check swing, and that's outside. 2-2. Arise will follow, then Schmidt here in the eighth inning. Giants, a tight one here late. Had a 2-1 lead. Medina throws. Bader swings. Sound like he broke his bat. Rolled it to third to his left. Geloff bobbles. Now gloves and throws wildly to first. Not sure he would have had him anyway. The ball hits off the sidewall and caroms right back to Kurtz. Safe at first is Harrison Bader. And that will be another error on the A's third baseman, Zach Geloff.
5: He fielded it on the run. Stabbed at it. The ball popped in the air. He caught it with his bare hand, did a 180, and then threw it into the dumpster behind first. Having a rough day at third. The last error was Willie Adames, and he scored.
4: That's two errors today for Geloff and three over the last two ball games in this series. He's now way in on the grass, thinking Arise might bunt. First pitch, and Arise taking all the way. It's up high. Well, obviously, that's a big run out there with the Giants clinging to a 2-1 lead here. Bader being held on, the 1-0, way outside. 2-0 now to Arise. Medina pitched a scoreless inning without allowing a hit in the game here on Friday night. That was protecting a lead for the A's. 2-0 pitch. Arise again taking all the way. This time it's a strike. Geloff has moved back a few steps at third, about even with the bag and off the line. Double play positioning up the middle. Kurtz holding the runner at first. Here's the pitch, and that's ball three, a low and outside.
5: You start Bader here if you're Tony Vitello in a 3-1 count. Contact guy at the plate. He's probably swinging here.
4: Ader hasn't attempted a stolen base yet this year. Of course, he's coming back from the hamstring injury. We'll see. He's not going. And the 3-1 is outside, ball four. Third time today that Arraez has reached. A home run, a single, now a walk. And the Giants have runners at first and second. Nobody out. Casey Schmidt coming up. But first, the A's pitching coach, Scott Emerson, out for a Habis Law mound visit. Well, this a rally just kind of handed to the Giants an error and a walk. Giants very much want to take advantage. And it's going to be up to the big hitters in the middle of this lineup. Schmidt with Devers, Adames to follow. Casey's got another hit today. He's singled back in the first inning. Since then, he has grounded out and flied out. He's got five hits over the last two games. He's bring Geloff in a bit at third, even with the bag. Kurtz back at first. Here's Medina's pitch, and it's inside. Nearly hit him with a sinker at 97. Medina, he's been good out of the A's bullpen. Been tough to hit. The ERA at 1.62. Right now, he's not close. Misses again. Low and away. A fastball. Backhanded by Heim. And it's 2-0. Medina's only given up 9 hits in his 16 and two-thirds innings. But he has now walked 9 batters. So can

0: And now a huge at-bat for Rafi Devers.
1: A's bring the infield in here. The base is loaded, nobody out. I think that was the catcher, Heim, asking for time. That'll count as a disengagement. Devers today is 0 for 3, has flied out to left, grounded out to short, and has grounded out to third, facing Medina for the first time. The first pitch, and Devers takes a strike, 97, with a low and away fastball.
0: With that open stance that Devers has, you'd love to see him just get right on top of the plate and think, pull all the way here. Not the way you usually think in this situation, but with the wind, get something in the air to right.
1: Here's the 0-1. Devers swings, line drive, base hit, center field. Scoring Bader, Arise to third. It's bobbled by Butler. Arise now heading home, and he'll score without a throw. Two runs in for the Giants on the play. Devers gets the big hit. It's 4-1.
0: They get a fastball right down the middle and send it right back where it came from. And Butler fielded it on a hop. Arise was stopped at third, and then he just dropped the baseball. And Hector Bourque just started waving his arm, and then he scooted home. Giants will take it.
1: It'll be a hit and another Athletics error. Runners at first and second now with still nobody out as Adames takes ball one outside.
0: That was 108 off of Rafi's bat.
1: So give Devers one RBI on the play. The second run scoring on the error. 1-0 pitch. Adames swings and misses. Going after a low and in fastball. Two big runs for the Giants here in the eighth. And they want more now with still nobody out. First four batters of this inning have reached safely. Medina delivers, and he's not close. Up and in with a fastball. There's more action in the Athletics bullpen. Jose Suarez, a left-hander, is warming. The 2-1 pitch. Adames swings, grounds one into the hole at short, past the diving Hernandez into left. To third, stopping is Schmidt. The ball is bobbled out there by Soderstrom as he kicks it forward a few feet. The Giants aren't going to take the risk. Schmidt will hold at third. The bases are loaded again, and there are still none out.
0: It's like I said, good defense is contagious, bad defense is contagious. Soderstrom booted that one almost all the way back in the infield. The only thing that was missing was the Paul O'Neill kick of the ball back toward the infield. The line is moving. Whatever you're doing, don't move.
1: First hit today for Willy Adames, and that's going to be it for Luis Medina. Faces five batters, doesn't retire any of them. It all started with the error on the Bader ground ball, then Arise walked, and then three straight singles from Schmidt, Devers, and Adames. Giants in this game are now 4-for-8 with runners in scoring position, and they've got a chance to break this game wide open.
0: Tell you what, when you talk about the first two games in Los Angeles, last night and tonight, long way to go in this one. Don't want to jinx anything, but the Giants are starting to play a brand of baseball that you expected out of spring training. All of a sudden, good defense, good pitching, timely hitting. They're starting to pop some balls out of the yard. This was the plan, and now they're starting to execute it. It's nice to see.
1: Well, this is where you got to keep going because of the way this ballpark is playing with these wind gusts. Like we really haven't seen all year. The flags are blowing up and out towards the right field corner. Any ball hit in the air to right center is just taken off. You're not going to feel comfortable with a slim lead here late in the ball game.

0: it's going to be Daniel Susak batting next here with the bases loaded and nobody out against the left-hander Jose Suarez. Suarez made his A's debut back on Friday, pitched a scoreless inning, giving up a couple of hits. He did not face Susak in that outing. He'll get him here with three runners on and nobody out.
1: Well, you know he's thinking right field all the way here. Pop one out of here. Put one on ice.
0: Schmidt's the runner at third. Devers at second. Adames at first. Infield comes in again for the Athletics. Giants lead it 4-1 here in the top of the eighth. Suarez set. First pitch. And Susak swings and misses right over the top of a low and in changeup. Susak 1-for-3 in the ballgame, had a single back in the second inning. Can make an out here and get a run in. The 0-1 pitch, and another swing and a miss. Same pitch, same location, that low and in changeup. Now Susak in an 0-2 hole. The former A's first-round pick was not put on the A's 40-man roster in the offseason. Left him available in the Rule 5 draft. Giants ended up with him. And here he is now in a Giants uniform. 0-2 pitch. He swings. It's a high foul, and this will be well out of play with the wind pushing it down the right field line. Now still at nothing and two. Who had a good year last season, playing for the A's AAA team in Las Vegas, 18 home runs. You know he wants to do something big here against his former organization. Another 0-2, and that's not close. Up and away, a fastball. So Suarez got ahead with those two low and in changeups. Now he's elevated a couple of fastballs. Is it back to the changeup now? One ball, two strikes. Bases loaded, nobody out. Suarez ready. His pitch. And the changeup, low and in, but he bounced that one. Susak doesn't go after it, and it's blocked by Heim.
1: Tried to quick pitch him, no leg kick. Tried to rush him. Ended up rushing himself.
0: Matt Chapman's on deck. Two balls, two strikes to the Giants catcher, Daniel Susak. Runners all take their leads. And the pitch, a swing, ground ball right to second. Fielding it, dropping it is McNeil. Now his only play will be at first. And a throw there will get Susak. But give him an RBI as Schmidt scores. And it's a 5-1 game.
1: I'll tell you what, the A's aren't going to put this inning on defense on their highlight reel. Because that might have been a double play home to first. They would at least got the runner at home, but McNeil dropped it. And now they're walking Matt Chapman intentionally.
0: So the automatic walk here to Chapman will reload the bases. And the A's are going to set up a left-on-left matchup of Suarez facing Gilbert.
1: Would Tony Vitello think about doing the squeeze here? The safety squeeze, left-on-left matchup? Drew hasn't hit lefties very well this year. Did it in Los Angeles.
0: Could happen. There is a force at the plate. 5-1 Giants. Gilbert does show bunt, and he bunts it foul. Back behind home. Devers was not breaking on the pitch, so another safety squeeze try.
1: I'm telling you, when the infield's in like this, the best place to bunt it is right back to the pitcher softly. You have Devers on third, so not the best runner, and it has to be a decent bunt if they try it again here.
0: Bases loaded, one out. Infield in, the pitch. No sign of a bunt. Gilbert takes outside. A's have committed two errors officially in this inning. That last play, not an error, because they did get an out. But McNeil looked like he had every intention of going home with it. Here's the 1-1 pitch. Gilbert swings and misses. high fastball there at 92 miles per hour. The Giants have scored three times in the inning. Their lead is now 5-1. Still have the bases loaded with only one out. Here comes the 1-2, and Gilbert strikes out swinging. Got fooled badly there on a slider. Just totally broke down on the swing, a pitch that ended up low and away. So, the second out. Here comes Jung-Hoo Lee, who grounded out as a pinch hitter in the seventh. Another left-on-left matchup. First pitch to Lee, and it's a strike. Borderline there on an up-and-in slider. Ninth batter of the inning for the Giants. Devers at third, Adames at second, Chapman at first. Suarez coming set. And his 0-1 pitch is outside. Fastball. One more hit here in the inning for the Giants could break it open a bit. Lead right now is at 5-1. The 1-1 delivery. Lee swings off the end of his bat, rolls it towards the middle, far to his right. McNeil, it's off his glove on a backhand, rolls behind him a few feet. One run is going to score. As Devers comes home, it's the fourth run of the inning, making it a 6-1 game. Adames stops at third. The bases are still loaded. That'll be a hit for Jung-Hoo Lee. It wasn't a hard hit ground ball. It took McNeil far to his right.
1: Well, McNeil will tell you he should have made that play.
0: Bader now takes a ball.
1: He got there in time. His glove was down, and then it just popped out of his glove. Not a routine play by any means, but the Halloween inning continues defensively here for the Athletics.
0: Just a nightmare defensively here in this top of the eighth. Giants have certainly benefited. Bader takes in the dirt, and now it's 2-0. Nowhere to put him here with the bases loaded.
1: The old saying is, put the ball in play. Good things happen. They'll put the ball in play. Minus the Gilbert at-bat.
0: Adames, Chapman, and Lee, the base runners now from third to first. It was Bader who led off this inning by reaching on an error. 6-1 Giants. The 2-0 is swing and a high drive down the left field line, but a hooking foul.
1: That would have been a homer through the wind, which I didn't think was possible today.
0: ...110 miles per hour off the bat. Pulled it well foul, though. 2-1 now to Bader. Suarez set the pitch. Bader swings, drives one to right towards the corner. Cortez going back. He's looking up. It is gone! Harrison Bader has hit a grand slam for the Giants. It is an eight-run eighth inning, and Bader fired up as he rounds the bases. Giants have broken it wide open. It's 10-1.
1: That was awesome. Pulled one foul, then went the other way, used the elements, and rode the wind out of here to make it 10-1.
0: What an inning for the Giants. And now Luis Arraez swings. He belts one into right center. Cortez coming in. It's going to fall. A base hit.
1: Offense is cool.
0: Third hit for Arraez. And Scott Emerson, the pitching coach, out for a Habis Law mound visit. It's the first grand slam the Giants have hit this season. Harrison Bader, who I think, had a potential grand slam, knocked down by the wind yesterday when he flied out to the warning track and left. He figured out which part of the park to hit it to.
1: It had to feel so good for Bader. Slow start. He's banged up. Didn't really have a spring training. Went on the IL. Homered in L.A. Homered here the first game. Now homers again. Stay hot, Harrison Bader.
0: Giants have broken it wide open. And Casey Schmidt, the 12th man to hit in the inning. Arai is not even being held on at first. Schmidt takes a strike. Most runs the Giants have scored in an inning this year. 8 up on the board. Schmidt with a foul right at home plate off the catcher Heim. Giants have 6 hits in the inning, 2 walks, 1 was intentional, 2 errors, RBI ground out in there as well. And what was a 2-1 game when the inning started is now a 10-1 margin. Schmidt's got a single and a run in this inning. The 0-2 pitch. He swings and lofts a high fly ball into center. Coming in is Butler. He's under it now and will make the catch. The inning is over. An explosion, though, for the Giants here on a windy day in Sacramento. Harrison Bader's grand slam caps an 8-run outburst. We'll go to the bottom of the 8th. 10-1 Giants on the Liberty Group. Protect.
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0: 10-1 Giants, bottom of the 8th inning, and Keaton Wynn coming in to do the pitching. Wynn was up in the bullpen pretty much that entire top half, thinking he was going to come in a game that was much closer. Here he is with the 9-run margin. Wynn pours in a fastball strike to Carlos Cortez. 10 runs, 11 hits for the Giants now. 1 run, only 4 hits for the A's, plus 3 errors. Got a called strike and a challenge.
1: I think that's going to be a strike.
0: It is.
6: confirm the pitch is a strike. The Athletics are out of challenges.
1: The split moved so late that Susak took the ball out of the zone when he caught it, and that induced the challenge, but it was over the plate and it was high enough.
0: 0-2 pitch, and that's in the dirt for a ball. Keaton Wynn making his first appearance of this series. Transitioning this year to the role as a full-time reliever as Cortez hits a tapper foul up the third baseline. Still 1-2. This for Wynn is his 20th appearance of the year, a 2.45 ERA. He's only given up 9 hits in 18 and a third innings. Leaf batting just 148 against Keaton Wynn. Mainly with that sinker-splitter combo. Throws the splitter here, a check swing, and he did not go. Third base umpire Corey Blazer on the appeal. 2 balls, 2 strikes. And the big right-hander off to the first base side of the rubber. High leg kick, and the 2-2, he bounces in. 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Giants have hit 2 more home runs today. Arise, a solo shot in the third. Bader, the grand slam in the eighth. Here's a line drive base hit out into left field. Went through a fastball. That was up above the belt. Cortez able to line it in the left for his second hit of the day. The leadoff man on here for the Athletics in the bottom of the eighth inning. Brings up Brent Rooker. Rooker is 0 for 3. Giants infield around to pull. Arise far up the middle. The first pitch is up and in. Almost hit Rooker as he jumps back out of the way. Ball one. This was a 2-1 game. The Giants were hanging on to a slim lead. And they erupted for the 8-run top of the eighth, their highest scoring inning of the year. Here's a called strike. Devers knocked in a run with a single. Second run scored on an error on that play. Susak an RBI ground out. Jung-Hoo Lee had an RBI infield hit. And then Bader with the grand slam as Rooker fouls it straight back. Strike two. A Bader grand slam, our call of the game today. Sponsored by Ring Central, voice of your business. The first grand slam hit by the Giants this year. 1-2 pitch. And it's a ball low and outside. Two and two now to Rooker. These teams will see each other in a little over a month in San Francisco. The A's, the only American League team the Giants will play 2 series against. 2-2 pitch. Rooker getting jammed, fouls it back to the screen. Hadn't enjoyed a whole lot of success against the American League in these interleague matchups. They were only 1-9 against the AL coming into yesterday's game. But won last night and got the lead late today as Rooker takes strike three. Got him with a high splitter. Strikeout for Keaton Wynn. One down here in the bottom of the eighth. Up Tyler Soderstrom. The difference in this game defensively, how these two teams have performed, has been quite the contrast. As Soderstrom swings and lifts it foul to the left.
1: Joe, I'm looking at those interleague games, and it was the Yankees, obviously, to start the season, then Tampa Bay. So those are two pretty good teams.
0: Giants dropped a series in Baltimore as well. But yeah, Yankees, Rays, I mean, what, they've got the two best records in the American League. Here's a line drive along the left field line. Gilbert over. He goes into a headlong dive, and he caught it. The Giants are putting on a clinic defensively here this afternoon. Drew Gilbert, who moved to left earlier in this game, with a diving catch just before reaching the foul line, takes a hit away from Soderstrom.
1: Yeah, if he's right-handed, he doesn't make that play. His glove side was obviously toward the third baseline. And he lays out, makes another great play. That's seven great defensive plays by my scorecard for the Giants today. I'm giving that one 4 stars. That was beautiful.
0: Pinch hitter now, Alika Williams. This will be his first at-bat in an A's uniform. He's picked up in a trade. Right-handed hitter takes a splitter low from Keaton Wynn. I mean, who hasn't made a standout defensive play?
1: Well, I'll tell you.
0: It's been that good for the Giants here today as Williams takes ball two.
1: I have Devers in the second inning. Bader in the second inning. Arise on the diving play in the fourth. I might need two pitches for this.
0: Next offering, a swing and a fly ball right center, slicing away from Bader into the gap. He'll reach up and make the catch. Lee was in the neighborhood as well and went into a slide behind Bader, trying to avoid any kind of collision. Another nice play. The inning is over.
1: Adames, Chapman on the foul ball, Bader on the sliding catch, and then Drew Gilbert. So, yeah, seven great defensive plays for the Giants here today.
0: Very impressive. We go to the ninth inning. It is 10-1 Giants on the Liberty Group Protect.
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0: Well, we've got a position player pitching now for the Athletics. Carlos Cortez has come in from right field to pitch the ninth. He missed with ball one to Devers and now throws a strike. Giants have the 10-1 lead in this game as Devers swings and misses. He came in at 77 miles per hour, so Cortez, he's not lobbing it up there. Working quickly as Devers swings and taps one right out in front of home plate. The catcher, Heim, will pick it up with a bare hand. He throws out Devers at first. One away. Colby Thomas has come in to play right field. Goes into the spot that Rooker had been in, the DH. Williams stays in to play short. Hernandez moves from short to second. As Willie Adames takes a strike. Giants breaking this one open with the 8-run top of the eighth. As Adames swings and grounds it too short on one hop. Williams fields it and he throws on to first for out number two. So Cortez has come in, picked up a couple of quick outs.
1: Oh my goodness.
0: The wind, I think it's getting even stronger.
1: My monitor just almost blew off the desk.
0: This isn't just our papers flying everywhere. It's our TV screens that are now moving across the table. Here's a called strike to Susak.
1: You guys better have a couple glasses of wine before you take off today.
0: Here's the 0-1. And it's low for a ball.
1: Maybe turbulence on my drive back to San Francisco.
0: 30-plus mile-per-hour wind gusts. Here's a pitch outside, and it's 2-1.
1: This has to be the first position player the Giants have faced this year. I don't know that for a fact.
0: 2-1. Very high. 3-1 now the count. Again, he's not lobbing it up. That last pitch was at 79 miles per hour. 3-1. And Susak with a high foul along the right field line. Strike two. Giants are getting on the plane right after the game. And a short flight down to Phoenix. Three-game series with the Arizona Diamondbacks starts tomorrow. First pitch at 6:40. 3-2, and another foul from Susak. Tomorrow's matchup, it'll be Robbie Ray against Zach Gallen. First meeting of the year between the Giants and the Arizona Diamondbacks. 3-2 is up and away, ball four. So Susak draws a two-out walk. And Matt Chapman, who's knocked in a run with a double today, 1-for-3. He'll bat against the position player, Carlos Cortez. Susak not being held on at first. Chapman with a foul back. On the Toyota out-of-town scoreboard, D-backs and Rockies, they had a long weather delay. Finishing up their series. They're now in the sixth inning. Arizona's ahead 8-2. Rubber match of that series as Chapman hits one in the air to right. Thomas going back. He's at the track. It's over his head off the bottom of the wall. Susak to third, and he'll be held there as Chapman goes cruising into second. Has himself another double.
1: Good swing going the other way. Sometimes it's hard to hit off position players. A lot of pressure. And Hector Borg had to hold Susak. He could have forced him home, but you don't do that up 10-1.
0: Yeah, not with a position player pitching, certainly. So here's Drew Gilbert looking to join in on the fun. Gilbert, well, he's made a great defensive play. He's 0-for-4. Check swing foul back for strike one. Only spot in the lineup without a hit for the Giants today. 0-1, and it's strike two over the outside corner.
1: So is it no ABS challenges with a position player pitcher? That's the rule?
0: You think that should be the rule?
1: No, that is.
0: That is the rule. You're right. 0-2 is popped up. Back behind second. Going out is Williams. And a few steps on the outfield grass. He'll put it away. And the inning is over. So, couple of base runners, but no runs. Cortez comes in from right, puts up a zero. Giants are three outs away from winning this series as we go to the bottom of the ninth. Giants 10, the Athletics 1 on the Liberty Group. Protect your...
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0: Joel Piguero comes in to try and finish this off for the Giants. Giants 10, A's 1, bottom of the ninth. First pitch fastball is inside to Geloff. Piguero, the fourth pitcher in this game for the Giants. Adrian Hauser in line to get the win as Geloff swings and misses. Hauser pitched six strong innings, giving up only one run. Really shouldn't have even allowed the one run. That run scoring on a pop-up that was lost in the sun. The wind was maybe a factor as well. Went for a double as Geloff takes one in the dirt. Ball two. Henches throw a scoreless seventh. Keaton Wynn put up a zero in the eighth. And now it's Peguero here in the ninth. 2-1 to Geloff. The pitch is fouled straight back. 97 on the Peguero fastball, who routinely can get it up 100-plus miles per hour. This is Peguero's first appearance of the series. His sixth outing overall with the Giants this year. 2-2, and that's lifted foul to the right. Another sellout, officially 12,541 the attendance. So all three games of this weekend series, sellouts here at Sutter Health Park. Giants and A's in Sacramento. 2-2, and a line drive out into left center, but there is Gilbert, then has to kind of lunge forward at the last moment, and he makes the catch.
1: Yeah, shout out to all the Giants fans that were here all weekend. You guys did great. Almost like how it used to be at Petco Park. Now it's tough to get a ticket there, but tons of Giants fans here all weekend, so high five to you guys.
0: And the Giants are two outs away from winning two out of three as Butler takes a ball. You know, we were talking after the game Friday. Giants lost that game 5-2, but there were a lot of good things offensively in that game. The approach, the Giants had 10 hits. They just didn't really bunch them together as Butler rolls it foul up the first base side. You had a sense the Giants were still feeling pretty good about things going into yesterday's game, that they would be able to do some damage in this series, and they have certainly done that with 16 total runs over games two and three here. As Butler bounces one to third, high hop, but Chapman stays with it, playing near the shortstop position, and his throw on to first gets Butler two up, two down here in the bottom of the ninth.
1: Yeah, Tony Vitello, after that Friday game, said to the media that, hey, I like the way we played tonight. If we play like this more times than not, we're going to win our fair share of games. Paraphrasing, but... and he was right.
0: Giants have done that, and looks like they're going to be carrying lots of momentum into the final stop on this long road trip. Three games against the Arizona Diamondbacks starts tomorrow as Jonah Heim, a swing and a miss, 100 there on the Peguero fastball. Robbie Ray starts tomorrow, 6:40 first pitch. Baseball on the radio from the desert as Heim a foul back. Peguero there up to 101. Giants now a strike away with two down here in the bottom of the ninth. They lead it 10-1. Many of the Giants fans here on their feet as Heim swings, grounds it weakly to third. Charging Chapman, gloves it waist high, his throw to first in time. And this game is over. What an outstanding effort all the way around for the Giants at the plate. Breaking it open with that 8-run eighth. The pitching was excellent. The defense was superb. And the Giants take 2 out of 3.
1: I just watched the outfield celebration. Anyways, I had something really smart to say here, but...
0: you're off your game now.
1: No, I mean, they got 10 runs on 12 hits. So if you read the box score tomorrow, you're going to say, well, they slugged their way, and we said they had to slug in this series. But for me, this game was about defense. It was a 2-1 game until the eighth, and there were spectacular plays all over the campsite. So for me, this game was about the leather, and then the lumber came later.
0: Great win for the Giants as they go through the handshake line. They'll now get ready to head down to Arizona. The Giants are now 4-3 on this road trip with still three games remaining. 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That run in the third on the Arise solo homer, one in the fourth on the Chapman RBI double, and then 8 runs in the top of the eighth to break it open. The big hit was the grand slam from Harrison Bader. And that capped the scoring here today for the Giants. For Bader, his fourth home run of the year, and three of them have come on this road trip. Giants played flawless defense, no errors, a number of great plays out there, and left seven runners on base. Giants were 6-for-13 with runners in scoring position. For the A's, one run, five hits. They committed three errors, also had a few other defensive misplays. Just not a clean game for them defensively. They also left seven runners on. Winning pitcher is Adrian Hauser. Six strong innings, one run allowed. Hauser's 2-4 on the year. The A's starter, Jeffrey Springs, takes the loss to fall to 3-4. Giants pick up their 20th win of the year. They are 20-27 now as they take this series, their first road series win since mid-April when they were in Washington, D.C. 2 hours, 45 minutes, the time of the game, 12,541, a sellout crowd here at Sutter Health Park. Our on-site producer and engineer has been Darren Chan. Thanks as well to Rafael Corral and Ryan McCarthy, our network coordinators. Our next broadcast comes your way tomorrow night. Giants and the Arizona Diamondbacks from Phoenix meeting for the first time this year. Pre-game coverage begins at 5:40 before a 6:40 first pitch. Giants with Robbie Ray on the mound will be going for a third straight win overall. For FP Santangelo, I'm Joe Rizzo. Our postgame show is coming up next. Once again, the final score here from Sacramento in the rubber match of the series. It was all Giants. The Giants 10 and the Athletics 1. 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
0: All right, post-game wrap here from Sutter Health Park. It'll be a quick one on our getaway day. Joe and FP, and Kipes still finishing up over on the TV side. FP, I mean, you kind of summed it up there at the end of the ninth inning there. So much to like for the Giants today. They hit. They broke it open late. The pitching was excellent. But this was a very tight, low-scoring game most of the afternoon. And I think you could make the case, and especially given the conditions with the wind, this might have been the best defensive effort of the year for the Giants, a huge part of this victory.
1: Easily. The only players that didn't make a great defensive play were the right fielder and the catcher. Everybody else on my scorecard made an outstanding play today. And Adrian Hauser should have pitched six shutout innings if it wasn't for a lost fly ball, and or a pop-up, I should say, on the infield. So a great job by him, great job by the defense. We can talk about the offense all we want, and the offense is cool, and it was great to see some offense there in the eighth inning. But the story of today's game was Hauser and the defense for me.
0: Yeah, and stay the course. You know, the Giants felt like they played pretty well on Friday night, just didn't string together enough hits. They felt like they would still have themselves a pretty good weekend, and that's exactly what happened. 16 runs over the last two games, and as you're trying to kind of dig yourself out of this early season hole, it's about stacking series wins. And you settled for the split in L.A., but now you get two out of three here, and you put yourself in a position to have a pretty good road trip if you keep this going.
1: Yeah, hey, you got to win series, stack those up like you said, but this was the plan out of Scottsdale. Pitching and defense and some timely hitting. They had all three tonight, and they've been doing that a lot lately.
0: Yeah. All right. Giants get it done 10-1 here over the A's. We'll pick some players here coming up next.
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0: All right, let's pick some players. Lots to choose from in this 10-1 Giants victory. I'm going to go first, and FP, I'm taking the guy that you seem to take almost every day, and that's Luis Arraez. He got it started, got it up into that jet stream, a home run in the third inning. He was on base three more times after that, a couple of singles, a walk. He was on that list that you were making of great defensive plays, a diving stop, and from his knees getting an out over at first. It was a Luis Arraez kind of game, so he's my guy today.
1: But you can pick him every night. I mean, he's been the best player on the field all season long. So, yeah, you could pick this guy every night. So, good pick, Joe.
0: All right. Kipes here. You want to pick somebody?
16: You guys are lucky I'm here.
0: Yeah?
16: We have... Oh, boy, did we have stuff going on over there.
1: Did you really?
16: No, not really. I just didn't want to do it today.
1: All right. Your pick, go.
0: Yeah, I took a rise.
16: Well, I'm going to take the starting pitcher then. I mean, you pitch on a day like today, you don't know what's going to happen. You don't know what your defense is going to do. You don't know what the ball is going to do. And with the wind as brisk as it was, who knows what can happen? But Adrian Hauser was terrific.
1: Yeah, he should have pitched six shutout if it wasn't for a lost fly ball in the infield. Yep. So, yeah,
16: he pitched through that. I mean, he pitched through that because after the ball drops, you still got guys on second and third, and you got to get another out. He did. Rooker hit the ball hard, but he got the out. It's all that counts. Adrian Hauser.
1: Good pick.
0: He's been really good his last three starts. All right, FP?
1: Well, I think I'm going with Mancini's Sleep World for my pick because the Giants have eight rings. You need 8 hours of sleep. You need a new mattress every 8 years, and the Giants scored eight runs in the eighth.
16: What's the kickback on this?
1: So
16: seriously.
1: They nailed it today for the first time all year. The Giants scored eight runs.
16: You are expecting your mattress is dead, huh?
1: Yeah, they absolutely read the read, and they scored eight runs in the eighth. So
16: obvious, I can't stand it.
1: I'm going to go with the whole defense. On my scorecard, I had seven great defensive plays by the Giants. The right fielder didn't make one. Susak didn't make one, but he caught a great game back there. So the whole defense is my pick.
16: I'm going to change mine.
1: To what?
16: You do Google.
1: You pick a Google?
16: Yeah, I want some stock. He's killing me.
0: Oh, that's good.
1: It's the first time we've done that read all year, and they scored eight runs in the eighth. So, whatever.
0: Perfect.
1: All right.
0: Perfect. All right. Good pick, FP. What's on deck? Sponsored by our California Ford dealers. Well, you know, I just said it. The Giants have a chance to have a really good road trip. They're 4-3, and their first look at the Arizona Diamondbacks. You got to just keep stacking series wins and get out of this.
16: Well, they're going to see three starters they know. I think it's Gallen. I know Merrill's the last day.
0: I think it's Nelson.
16: And Nelson is in the middle. So they all those three guys, they know. So maybe that'll help, maybe not. But you're right. They got a shot to have a very, very good trip. Two out of three here is huge, especially after Friday night.
1: Huge.
0: Yeah.
1: All right, buckle up on takeoff, boys. Ooh. Knuckleball Express to Arizona. Good luck.
16: Oh, it's a piece of cake. Don't do this because it messes with DC.
0: DC, I don't look on his face right now. I don't know.
16: I can't wait. I really can't.
0: All right, going to be a happy flight to Phoenix.
1: Except that's for DC.
0: Sorry. 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We'll have some highlights next.
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0: Joe Rizzo back here in Sacramento. We've got some highlights for you from this big Giants win. First, let's go places with the Toyota out-of-town scoreboard. And a number of rivalry games this weekend. The Arizona Diamondbacks, Giants' next opponent, they have an 8-2 lead right now in Denver over the Rockies in the bottom of the sixth inning. Dodgers completed the sweep of the Angels with a 10-1 win. The Mets in a walk-off beat the Yankees 7-6. That was a 10-inning game. Braves win again 8-1 over Boston. Phillies are above 500. They shut out Pittsburgh today 6-0. Also of note, Tampa Bay, the first American League team to get to 30 wins. They beat the Marlins today 6-3. All right, here in Sacramento, the Giants and the Athletics. This was a close game much of the afternoon, and it was the Giants that would strike first. In the top of the third on a very windy day, it was Luis Arraez. 0-1 pitch. Arraez swings, hits a high fly ball to right. Cortez going back. He's got his arms out. He doesn't see it. It's carrying. It is gone! Luis Arraez does it again. His second home run of the series. Gets it up into that wind. And the wind takes care of the rest as it flies out here in Sacramento. Giants lead it 1-0. 30-plus mile-an-hour wind gusts all afternoon out to right field. So home run there for Arraez. Giants would add on in the fourth. Willy Adames reached on an error with one out, took second on a balk, and was in scoring position with two down for Matt Chapman. Chapman drives one into the gap, left center field. That's going to split the outfielders, and it'll roll to the wall. Adames around third will score easily. Chapman on his way to second has himself a stand-up RBI double. Giants extend their lead. It's 2-0. The A's would get one in the bottom of the fifth against Adrian Hauser. That was the only run that Hauser allowed, though, in his six strong innings of work, four hits and three strikeouts. After Henches put up a zero in the seventh, this was still a 2-1 game with the Giants batting in the top of the eighth. They would take advantage of some poor A's defense early in that eighth inning. Bader reached on an error. Arraez walked. Schmidt singled. So the bases were loaded with nobody out for Devers. Here's the 0-1. Devers swings. Line drive. Base hit. Center field. Scoring Bader. Arraez to third. It's bobbled by Butler. Arraez now heading home, and he'll score without a throw. Two runs in for the Giants on the play. Devers gets the big hit. It's 4-1. Adames followed with a single. Susak an RBI ground out to make it 5-1. Chapman then got the automatic walk. The bases were loaded once more. Gilbert struck out for out number two, but then it was Jung-Hoo Lee. The 1-1 delivery. Lee swings off the end of his bat, rolls it towards the middle, far to his right. McNeil, it's off his glove on a backhand, rolls behind him a few feet. One run is going to score as Devers comes home. It's the fourth run of the inning, making it a 6-1 game. Yeah, play that could have been made, a hit, though, for Lee and an RBI. Up next was the guy who led off the inning, Harrison Bader. Suarez set the pitch. Bader swings, drives one to right towards the corner. Cortez going back. He's looking up. It is gone! Harrison Bader has hit a grand slam for the Giants. It is an eight-run eighth inning. And Bader fired up as he rounds the bases. Giants have broken it wide open. It's 10-1.
1: That was awesome. Pulled one foul, then went the other way, used the elements, and rode the wind out of here to make it.

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0: I'll reemphasize, in Allen, Texas, home of the Eagles. That's the town that has that big ass high school football stadium. You woke up in Allen, Texas. You thought, you know, I like the NBA, Dallas Mavericks fan. Game 7, it's on a Sunday. I can put that on, watch a little golf, read a little bit about Aaron Rodgers being the Pittsburgh Steelers starting quarterback next year, tap into the NHL where it looks like we're on a crash course for the Hurricanes to take on the Avalanche, the NHL Finals. You keep the pulse of sports. And here's the cool thing, waking up in Allen, Texas today. If you do not keep the pulse of sports, if you're like, couldn't really make it, went to church last night, or, the Sunday nights tonight, we do dinner as a family, TV off. If that's the case, that's why today when you wake up, go to the gym. Today when you wake up, go to what you get an early shift, 7 o'clock shift. When you wake up to do these things, that's where this show is. That's where Westwood One Sports takes over. And I watched it all, so you didn't have to. I watched the complete and utter disappointment that the Cleveland Cavaliers put onto the Detroit Pistons. It wasn't as much that Detroit lost this game as that Cleveland just dominated, asserted its will in the contest. And if you didn't get to watch the game last night, Curtis Poindexter running the board, Addy Bates producing. Luckily, we have compiled the highlights. All right, take it away. That's it. That's it. There aren't any. In a game 7 where you fully expect for a home team, one seed, to act like a home team, one seed. I'm watching a video right now on my television. Highlights still playing on a loop. Where the arena is half empty. Where Cavs players in the third and fourth quarter of this game are turning toward the crowd and yelling, "Sit your ass down. You're down by 30. It is a game 7 in Detroit. And you would have thought this was game 3. Throw it away. Somebody got injured. And we don't necessarily have to win. That was the air around this contest from pretty much the beginning. Cleveland got out 31-22. Dominated the first quarter over Detroit. Then 33-25 dominated the second quarter. Then 35-26. If you broke this game down into quarters, Cleveland won every single quarter. And their tightest margin of victory in each quarter was 5. 26-21 in the fourth. 125-94, the Cleveland Cavaliers over the Detroit Pistons. As mentioned, we will hit Aaron Rodgers today. We will touch on the NHL, on SGA's MVP, and how Shai Gilgeous-Alexander found out way earlier. The world found out way earlier than we were supposed to, because it was supposed to be a big announcement on Amazon Prime. Because you obviously are excited to turn on your Amazon Prime to hear if Shai Gilgeous-Alexander won the MVP. We'll get there. We'll get to golf. We'll get to a history made over the weekend. But we need to start here in the National Basketball Association. Because the Detroit Pistons, their rhetoric postgame, "Oh, this wasn't a disappointment. We're just happy. We're proud to be here. Happy to be here." Against the Cleveland Cavaliers team. No. A Cleveland Cavaliers brand that has not been to the Eastern Conference Finals since a guy named LeBron James wore that jersey. This is a disappointment for Detroit. And then a little bit more on top of that. Say you're a Detroit Pistons fan. I don't know. Living in New York, hope you're having a really bad day today. Pistons shot 30 for 85. Cleveland, 43 for 85. The idea that both of these teams took the same number of shots, you look toward the free throw line, where Detroit, 22 for 29. That's not very good. 22 for 29 is not very good at all. Just for Cleveland to say, "Hey, hold my missed free throw," 28 for 44. The windows, I didn't think that Cleveland played an incredible game. Behind the arc, 32%, 11 for 34. That's fine. 28 for 44 is bad. How did Cleveland do this? On the same number of shots, how'd they do it? Efficiency. 51% shooting versus a Pistons team that went cold, that went quiet. And that's why this should be a disappointment, is because that's the story of the Pistons postseason. It's why you went to seven against the Orlando Magic. It's why you went to seven in this series against the Cavs, is to be for a team that is the one seed and has Cade Cunningham, one of the best players alive, one of the best players, maybe the best player in the East. For you to have such a lack of offense, namely when it mattered most, that's why this is crushing. And to rush it, hey, let's jack up some threes. This could, come on, we got to rally quick. No. That's the reason that the points in the paint, the reason the field goal percentage is such an efficient number for Cleveland, is their 58 points in the paint compared to Detroit's 34. No reliable option down low. No reliable scoring option for Detroit. And the final score is a 31-point blowout in favor of Cleveland. Let's check in on Cade Cunningham and see what his stat line looks like last night. Because it says here he played... Got to be a typo here. Bonafide star, first overall draft pick, rebuild your franchise around him. He's the guy. We have to put in the right pieces to help the guy. Cade Cunningham played 37 minutes last night. That was the most on the team for Detroit. Cade Cunningham, 13 points. 5 of 16 shooting. You, yes, you, my friend in Allen, Texas, and by now you're in Frisco. That's where you like to work out. By now you're in Frisco. You last night, eating dinner with your family at the table with the TV off, had the exact same amount of three-pointers as Cade Cunningham. You had the same number of three-pointers as Cade Cunningham and Tobias Harris combined. Tobias Harris, who's been the talk of the series, is that, oh, there's that extra option. Here's the guy that's going to step up for Detroit to help Asar Thompson and Cade Cunningham. Harris had 5 points, 0 for 6 from the field. All 5 of his points coming from the line, 0 for 2 from deep. Cade Cunningham, for as good as he, for the flashes of greatness that he has shown in this postseason, was bad last night. And last night wasn't a Game 3 on the road. Last night was a Game 7 at home. And I don't think you can get away with that and the response be, well, we're not disappointed. But that's exactly, it's exactly what the head coach of the Detroit Pistons said at the podium. J.B. Bickerstaff said that his team, the one seed in the East, didn't fall short of anything. We have his audio from his post-game press conference last night.
1: I'm not saying in the guys necessarily, but the season as a whole, and also I'm sure you had higher expectations, falling far short of that, I guess, is that a disappointment?
2: I don't think we fell short of anything. I don't like the direction of your question, I'll be honest with you. These guys have improved massively and done a great job. Anything other than positivity towards this group, like, is unacceptable. The turnaround from where we've come from, what these guys have been willing to do. Yeah, everybody wants to win a championship every year. But, you know, how much did you grow? How much did you improve? Did you sacrifice for the greater good of the team? Our guys did that collectively every single day. And we got better. We put ourselves in position to be here. So there's nothing disappointing about this group and the outcome of this.
0: Holy bad. I coached a sixth grade youth basketball, peewee basketball team for a few years. And I hated losing. Von Fronenberger would go out there and drop 31 points as a fifth grader, sixth grader. If we lost the game, I'm not coming to the podium saying, the growth of our team, the growth of this. No, the learning lesson. Losing is a learning lesson. Losing makes winning feel even better. But to say I'm not disappointed, I have no issue. There was nothing wrong with how this played out. After you lost by 31 points on your home floor, I want Detroit Pistons fans to feel what you felt 24 hours ago, like you were a contender, to feel what you felt 24 hours ago, like you could win the NBA title, that you could beat the Knicks and go play the Thunder and play spoiler, have an upset. You felt that. Hope. You had hope. And you got blown out by 31 at home. And your coach says, hey, like, There's nothing else we have left to be desired. We did it all this season. We did exactly, we didn't fall short of anything. We didn't fall short last night. You fell short by not 10, not double digits, not 20, 30 points. Cade Cunningham was a little bit more direct at the podium. This is what I expected to hear from anyone wearing that Pistons logo. He said his night sucked.
3: Obviously didn't end the season on the note you guys wanted to end it on.
4: Yeah. No, that game sucked. Being back home, definitely wanted to get this win in front of the fans. Reminded me of last year, you know, losing on the home court. It's not a great feeling. So I hadn't been thinking about the off season. So, you know, my mind's been racing now, trying to figure out, you know, what I got to do, what it's going to look like. That's really it.
0: That sounds like a Cade Cunningham who needs help. A Cade Cunningham who needs the help of an extra scorer. A Cade Cunningham who needs somebody that he can rely on to consistently shoot 3 points. Somebody else, please. He's looking around the starting five saying, who else here? There's also a world, and maybe there is reprieve if you're a Detroit Pistons fan. There's a world where we look back 10, 12 years from now at this Pistons roster and laugh about how little help Cade Cunningham had. We giggle about that, 07 Cavs team and who LeBron had built around him, taking a team to the NBA Finals. Like, oh, LeBron and who? What if that's how we view this Detroit Pistons team 10 years from now? There are veterans on the roster. I think Asar Thompson, alongside Cade Cunningham, will be an exception to that, that he will also be a stalwart for this team, for the NBA. But there's a world in which the Pistons, historically, don't shake out. And it sounded like Cade Cunningham in his postgame press conference wanted to make note of that. We just, now what? I need help. On a night where if I have an off night, which your star cannot have an off night. Your star cannot have an off night in game 7 at home. But if he has an off night, who else is there to row the boats? Who else is there to pick him up? Thompson had 5 points. Jenkins had 17. He was the team leader with 17. Duncan Robinson had 13. Detroit has a bona fide star. Then what? As for Cleveland, the team that I told you 4 weeks ago, I'm not going to shy away from it. The team I told you 4 weeks ago was not a contender. They couldn't have looked better. And now Donovan Mitchell, for the first time in his career, a guy who was stuck in Utah just trying to win postseason games in a brutal East. Donovan Mitchell, on his career and making the NBA Eastern Conference, making the conference finals for the first time in his career. Here is Donovan Mitchell.
5: This is the first time that you've gotten to the conference finals. For you, what does this mean?
6: A breath of fresh air. But like you said, we didn't just come here just to, that wasn't the goal when we started the season. Even last year, when we lost Indiana, we had our goals set on getting to the finals. And we're just one step closer. But yeah, this is, it's been almost a decade of running into the same issue, right? Like, you know what I mean? So sure, I personally, and as a team, we can breathe a little bit, but in the same token, we can only breathe for about 12 hours and then get right back to it. So, it's a balance. It's a blessing. God is good. I wouldn't be here without my teammates, but we got work to do coming up for sure.
0: The aforementioned Donovan Mitchell in the Western Conference with the Jazz had an impossible task. As he was growing up at the NBA alongside guys like Jokic, the Warriors, as they were finishing off their dynasty, and he moves over to the East, and now he's in the conference finals after knocking off the one seed, Detroit. I thought it was a touching moment postgame. Cameras went into the locker room of the Cleveland Cavaliers, and Kenny Atkinson, the head coach, gave a message for the first time this postseason, stopped, and gave a message in front of the entire team about that guy you just heard from, Donovan Mitchell, and his effect on the entire organization.
7: But I was going to do this whether we won or whether we lost. We turned to you. Not just your on-court, but your leadership and your positivity when things were really not going great. And so whether we won or lost tonight, we never celebrate you in these things. You don't want that. You don't want the praise. But tonight, you deserve the praise. And you're going home. And you deserve this more than everybody. Everybody played great.
8: We didn't just come here just to do this. We're enjoy it, and then we go from there, right?
9: What do you got, Don?
8: Family on three, 1, 2, 3.
0: What a great moment. Kenny Atkinson, tip of the hat to his star, Donovan Mitchell. And Donovan Mitchell saying, hey, we're not done. It's not over. There's still more we want to accomplish. That guy from the Drake Tolles show said that we weren't a real contender. Day by day, 30-point win in Game 7. Pretty good way to change somebody's mind. When we come back, who knows how many times this guy has changed his mind. Aaron Rodgers is going to be a Pittsburgh Steeler. Here's why that sucks for the Pittsburgh Steelers. This is Westwood One Sports and the Westwood One Sports app. This is the Drake Tolles Show.
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It could be the worst day of the lives of a young Detroit Pistons fan as they reckon with the pain, the pang of loss last night. You woke up today. Good morning, by the way.

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0: 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You can call or text the show. Idiots. Losers. Those who have been fooled by big gooners. Those who have been fooled by a wolf in sheep's clothing. For as much evidence as Diana Russini was captured yesterday, they got her. She was captured yesterday just in public, sitting at a dinner table with her friends, having a bite to eat. On Mother's Day, she was kissing her husband. We follow Diana Russini around the world. And turns out we've been following her since 2020, taking pictures and videos of everything that she does. So how then could Aaron Rodgers be married, marriage, in this secret pact with a woman, but someone as high profile as Aaron Rodgers is a guy who we can never figure out who his wife is? Or if he's even telling the truth. What do you mean telling the truth? Well, Aaron Rodgers has been known to do some crazy things, say some crazy things, not always be on base. Explain. This ayahuasca trip stuff. Remember when he was going out of the country? He went dark after the wild card loss to Houston. A disappearing act that led to ESPN reporters comparing him to Taylor Swift. Or these self-imposed artificial deadlines that he put on. This is just him as a Pittsburgh Steeler. The weird facility visit. Chris Mack, who found out from the franchise that Rodgers wasn't in Pittsburgh. No one knew where he was. Or the fact that walking into the quarterback room, he might not say a word in the next 365 days to Drew Aller or Will Howard. And the whole UFA tender, that unrestricted free agent tender, the rare one, that paperwork he's signing. All of this has been controversy for Aaron Rodgers in his time with Pittsburgh. Dating back to those days where he was going on these drug-filled trips to decide what he wanted to do with his future. He would go to New York, play for the Jets for all of two plays. And then you'll also recall in that season from Rodgers, lest we forget, he would tell the world, I want to come back and play. Aaron, it's week 8. You tore your Achilles. That's not legal. They arrest people for that. He said, nope, I've been doing this secret treatment. It's reforming my bones. My ligaments, my muscles, everything's become stronger. Aaron, no. That's what drugs do to you. That's what drugs make you say. And remember the game, but it's like week 11, week 12, where he walks out of the sideline, full uniform, fully torn Achilles, and is throwing the ball. What a disaster the end of Aaron Rodgers' career has been. His numbers reflected Jacoby Brissett's last year. I think what we have to get past, if you're a Pittsburgh Steelers fan, if you're an NFL fan, I like Aaron Rodgers. He's the dying breed of that era of quarterbacks. A Rodgers, a Ben Roethlisberger, a Tom Brady, Drew Brees, Philip Rivers, the guys who are at the top of the NFL. Rodgers was in that category at that time. I like the nostalgia of it. But the practicality's not there. If Aaron Rodgers was named Josh McCown, putting up Josh McCown numbers, again, putting up Jacoby Brissett numbers last year, would you care this hard? Would you fight this hard for him to be your quarterback? Would you want old man Josh McCown as your quarterback? Would this be a storyline for you in the offseason? It has to be for Pittsburgh Steelers fans. I want you to know we are not talking about Aaron Rodgers, the Super Bowl champion under Mike McCarthy. We're talking about 22nd year, 42-year-old, broken, banged up, I can't move, all my bones hurt, Aaron Rodgers under Mike McCarthy. 1 year, $22 million guaranteed. He's going to rob the Pittsburgh Steelers of $22 million. And I hope the fan base in Pittsburgh is polarized, because at some point, if this is prime Patrick Mahomes or prime Tom Brady or prime Joe Montana, yeah, hey, take 2 or 3 months to decide what you want to do. We're just hopeful that you are our quarterback next year. You're a little less frustrated then, aren't you? When you know you're getting an elite product, yeah, he strung us along for a few months, but at least he's coming back, and I think this team's going to compete. That's not the case for Rodgers. That you didn't just get a contending quarterback. You got old man Aaron Rodgers back into your facility, who has done nothing but cause controversy for you. And yes, he led your team to the playoffs last season. Yes, he led Pittsburgh to the playoffs. But would you, do you want to read you the list of quarterbacks that have done that in Pittsburgh since Ben Roethlisberger made his exit? The Steelers have won in spite of their quarterbacks for years now, have won in spite of the Mike Tomlin questions for years now. And the quarterback that you so desperately wanted back, the guy who you gave all the time in the world, who you gave the upper hand to, his performance last year got your coach fired. Oh, sorry. Mike Tomlin stepped away. That's what we want? Well, he's Aaron Rodgers. I get that. He used to be Aaron Rodgers. Again, last season he led you to the playoffs. What happened in that playoff game? He gets smacked, can't move the ball once against the Houston Texans, who themselves got smacked by the Patriots. And I know transitive property doesn't always work in the NFL, but that's got to add to the sting, huh? He does that, and after that loss, the offense is non-existent. He says deuces. Steelers like, no. Hey, Aaron, wait. Are you coming back next year? Hey, wait, Aaron! As he's pulling out of the facility. And since that day, it's May. It's the middle of May. 5 months. Non-contact. Middle school relationship. Well, you know, I think we're still boyfriend and girlfriend, but she's not talking to me right now. Listen to that. I think we're still boyfriend and girlfriend, but she's not talking to me right now. I think we're still quarterback and franchise, but he's not talking to me right now. Does that sentence make you feel good? Does that embarrassment pay off for you, Pittsburgh? For the 42-year-old, Aaron Rodgers, the tape didn't lie in 2025. Rodgers no longer a vertical threat. That's what made him an MVP, was his vertical threat. And according to PFF and Next Gen Stats, he was dead last a year ago. Listen to this. Dead last a year ago among qualified quarterbacks in completed air yards per attempt. When you get to work today, when you get to the gym today, when you talk to your friend from Somerset, Pennsylvania, and you're talking about Aaron Rodgers, here's the number. I'm going to give you the number that you use to be the genius in the room. Dead last in the league in completed air yards per attempt. Well, that's kind of convoluted, man, because you like help me out, make it like smoother. Every time Aaron Rodgers threw the ball last year, it's been an average of 3.3 yards in the air. What? Every time he completed a pass last year, I should say, 3.3 yards. That's how far the ball went in the air. 68% of his passes traveled under 10 yards. And your friends, their minds will be blown. Pittsburgh Steelers fans really want Aaron Rodgers, the guy whose completions last season averaged 3 yards in the air. Huh. The Steelers will find themselves next year running a hyper-conservative, underneath, dump-off offense. They're going to once again be predictable. It's what lost them the game against the Texans. It's what's going to lose them games in 2026. Not only that, you delay Drew. What if we live in a world where Aaron Rodgers walks into the facility and says, I'm not talking to Drew Aller. It's not my job to coach up young quarterbacks. I don't need this right now on my plate. And instead of giving Drew Aller time, you know Aaron Rodgers doesn't want to split time. You know that working Drew Aller into the rotation is not going to be a thing. And the heir to the throne in Pittsburgh, if it is Aller, takes a back seat for a year where he might not learn anything. For a year where he might not do anything. Because this is the Aaron Rodgers show. So why is this happening, huh? Why did Rodgers say yes to this? Why did Pittsburgh say yes to this? Because none of what I've given you so far is really good news. I don't think this is a move that's going to help Pittsburgh contend. And shortly, they will do the thing where they go 9-8 and make the postseason somehow. Because that's welcome to Pittsburgh. The debatable decision to hire Mike McCarthy, which might have been based on Aaron Rodgers' return, by the way. If that is the truth, what an even worse dumpster fire than I thought. But the reunion with Rodgers and McCarthy, this mirrors a 13-year run in Green Bay when he was young, when Rodgers was young, and when McCarthy was in his coaching prime. And in an NFL where Sean McVay patrols the sidelines and offenses thrive on innovation, pre-snap motion, dynamic quarterback mobility, your quarterback does not have that. And your head coach is an old dog, and I'm not seeing any new tricks. Oh, and in an unforgiving defensive division, did you hear that $22 million number? Last year, putting up the same stats as Jacoby Brissett, Aaron Rodgers took $13.6 million from the Pittsburgh Steelers. This year, he'll take $22 million, and that deal with incentives can reach $25 million. What did you see, Pittsburgh Steelers fans, that makes you think, Aaron, what has he done to get a $9 million raise that you have not done? That's a $9 million guarantee raise, a $12 million total raise. The cap space could have been used to secure depth. Wide receiver, offensive line, something to build around Aller, or have Will Howard as a gap guy for a year. The minefield of the AFC North is going to chew up and spit out Aaron Rodgers, the same way the Houston Texans did in that 30-6 wild card blowout. The front office, content. The same old Steelers, 9 or 10 wins. Up top, nice. Playoff berth. Obviously, structurally, we're incapable of competing in the AFC to actually win anything of value, to go to the Super Bowl, to win at the highest level. Surely we'll be stricken down by C.J. Stroud of the Houston Texans, that elite quarterback. Well, no, he's a bad quarterback. Well, yeah, 30-6 against the Steelers last year. Is that what you want, storied franchise? To just float and hope and never really compete? If so, keep at it. That's why your coach left, was to avoid that entire sentence, that entire mentality, and you're doing it again with Mike McCarthy and Aaron Rodgers. Pittsburgh Steelers fans, you are a decade away from competing for titles in the NFL. From competing for titles in the AFC. That would not make me feel good. Coming up, our biggest losers of the day, right here on the Drake Toll Show. It is Westwood One Sports, the Westwood One Sports app. This is the Drake Toll Show.
2: 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The Broncos want payback. The Bills want retribution. 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

0: It is the Drake Toll Show on Westwood One Sports and the Westwood One Sports app. Curtis Poindexter runs the board. Addie Bates produces. Happy Monday, everybody. What a weekend it was. We will see the San Antonio Spurs meet the Oklahoma City Thunder tonight in the NBA after last night the Cleveland Cavaliers knocked off the Detroit Pistons. Not knocked off. Dominated. Belt to ass. 125-94. A 31-point win for Cleveland in Detroit in Game 7. Welcome to being a Detroit Pistons fan. And tonight, this is the series. It's the NBA Finals begin tonight, the Spurs and the Thunder. Teams that combined in the regular season for 126 wins. The Spurs and the Thunder will play in Oklahoma City with OKC as a 6.5-point favorite despite the Spurs' success in the regular season against OKC. In the NHL tonight, double box. Sabres, Canadiens, Game 7. Who will win that series to take on the Carolina Hurricanes, who have sat at home for the last, 10 days, it feels like now? Who of the Canadiens and Sabres, with the game in Buffalo, where Buffalo has struggled, who will advance? I thought this weekend in the NFL, the storyline of the week being Aaron Rodgers going back to Pittsburgh would be story number one. But there's also the NFL, maybe a sneaky one that we'll get to this week. The NFL is pushing back now pretty vehemently on fans that are upset with streaming. Oh, you're mad? There are only 11 places to watch NFL games and you have to pay for all 11 of them? Well, too bad, poor people. It gives more access to people who have money. What? And that's a great segue into today's biggest losers of the day. Biggest loser number one, Nick Saban. Yesterday in the UFL, the Birmingham Stallions, their head coach is A.J. McCarron. You know, the guy who played for Nick Saban at Alabama, national champion at Alabama. He's dating Miss Alabama. That A.J. McCarron is now a coach in the UFL. Here's what he had to say about Nick Saban and halftime speeches after the Stallions rallied for a win yesterday.
1: Brother, I wish we played games off of speeches, but I don't care if you're Coach Saban or Lombardi. A speech doesn't for a player. I mean, just get some focused up on little things, but I'm not amping these guys to go play. I mean, we're grown men. We all get paid to do a job. They're gonna go out and perform to the best of their ability.
0: All right, come on. Even if you didn't play professional football, college football even, halftime speeches, pregame speeches, you're telling me it didn't affect the way you played? There's something about it, man. That's what got me going every time. Maybe that's why I was cut in high school. But I personally am pro halftime speech reinvigorating a roster. Biggest losers of the day, the NBA. For not just the NBA, for allowing the SGA MVP news to leak to Shams. But this response from Amazon Prime, who was supposed to air the news last night, and Blake Griffin effectively telling Shams to get a life. Here's how it sounded on Prime.
2: All right, now, just to be clear, the official announcement is happening here. Dirk and Steve, you all both won MVPs, but I don't remember Shams spoiling it way back then.
3: Mm-hmm. Mm-hmm. I think
4: he was a shot. He was a baby then.
5: What are we doing, man? Look, it's Sunday, Shams. Go to brunch, you nerd. Come on.
6: Anyway.
0: Prime, I mean, it's already a bad idea that you, America, had to turn on Amazon Prime, pay for Amazon Prime, tune in to get this news. It's already a bad idea to make this much out of it. And even worse, that the NBA's top reporter was like, oh, look, here's this information right here. I'm going to tweet it out because that's my job. He did. The NBA got really mad, but dog, A, it's not that deep. The points don't matter No one's counting. And it's not about you. This MVP news, no one is, hey, we got to block off 7 o'clock to see who won the MVP. It doesn't work like that. Now, if ESPN broadcasts the Heisman announcement, that's different. Same time, every year, you know when to expect it, what to expect, what channel to expect. You have that channel. You're not paying extra for Prime. Replicating that didn't work. I think the idiot in this situation, the loser in this situation, the obituary goes to the NBA and Amazon Prime. The biggest loser of the day, Lane Kiffin. There's a specific reason, about a minute of this, from Neil McCready. There's a specific reason about why Lane Kiffin is coming out for Ole Miss this week.
3: How's your week been, Neil?
6: It was not the week I expected to have. I'm working on 10 thoughts for my website. I'm basically writing now what I was planning on writing in September. I figured why not? Because there's been a lot of history that's being revised in a lot of camps over the last 4 days or so. Here's the nut graph, though. Lane Kiffin's trying to burn down Ole Miss because Lane Kiffin's still mad that he didn't get to coach in the playoffs. Yet Lane Kiffin knew as early as late October, early November, coaching Ole Miss through the playoffs and being the head coach at Florida or LSU was not on the menu. Could I recommend the chicken piccata? Nah, that's not what I want. I want beef Wellington. Beef Wellington's not on the menu. But I want beef Wellington. But it's not on the menu. We don't serve that, sir. That's where we are with Lane Kiffin. And there's a lot more to it than that. It's where the whole corner chair thing came from.
0: That is exactly where the corner chair came from. Lane Kiffin. Don't get it. Don't understand why he has such malice against Ole Miss, a place that gave him all of his demands to the very end, and almost until the actual end. When nearing midnight, they said, hey, last thing, if you're not our coach, you can't coach the playoffs. Why? Because you're not our coach. That's the fit that Lane Kiffin's been throwing. And it's why he called Oxford so racist. Biggest loser of the day, the Mets. One of the worst plays you can draw up. And Joe Davis is spot on with kind of a sentence that is applicable for the Mets and will be for the rest of time.
7: Bellinger flies the first one to right center field. Judges in to score 5-3.

0: How big the boos rang down for the New York Mets and their comedy of errors. But here's the good news. While the sentence, oh no, the Mets, is again applicable, the Metropolitans, a series win in the Subway Series against the New York Yankees after dropping game 1 5-2 and then winning 6-3 and 7-6 in a pretty electric 10-inning game yesterday. Addie Bates, this is probably a stupid question, are the Mets back?
1: No. No.
0: That's it. They beat the only good team in the AL.
1: There's one team that's back. It's the Phils. That's about it. Mets still suck.
2: Interesting. Proceed.
0: What, like 14-4 in their last 18?
1: 15-4.
0: Oh! The Phillies are back. The Mets are not. Still 20-26 for New York this season. And the Yankees, 28-19. Not sure if they're going to blink. Did we have anything in Biggest Losers on the Texas Rangers? Or are we going to skip over that today?
1: That's up to you. That's up to you if you want to talk about your team sucking and losing a series to one of the worst teams in the AL. My Houston Astros.
0: Can the entire AL West be our Biggest Loser every day, please?
1: And y'all lost 2 out of 3.
0: Correct.
3: Anyway.
0: Biggest Loser of the day. These NFL teams, after last week's schedule release, 5 NFL teams, 0 primetime games, the Jets, the Titans, the Raiders, the Cardinals, and the Dolphins. Addie, are you going to be upset to not see the Jets, Titans, Raiders, Cardinals, and Dolphins in primetime?
1: Yes. I really was planning my weekends around that.
2: What?
1: As someone who loves to follow the Ravens, Dolphins, Jets. No. I couldn't care less. I couldn't care less. I'm a Saints fan, so as long as I get to see them once, I'm fine.
0: The Raiders could be the only team out of... I don't think the Jets will be good. The Titans, not shocking. The Cardinals and Dolphins want to be bad. The Raiders could compete. I think Tom wants them to win. So that's the only one that I'll throw in there is a possible wild card to need some prime time.
1: You think they're a possible wild card?
0: With Fernando Mendoza. Yeah. I think this is the year they want to actually compete. And I'm cool with that. Also, Max Crosby wants to play for them? Question mark. I think they're out of the era of let's lose on purpose. Therefore, 9 or 10 wins is attainable. And if they do win 9 or 10 games, playing in primetime once, like a Thursday, would be nice. And I was taking shots from the front and the back. That's me power ranking the bad teams in the NFL. 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Coming up, obituaries today. The Ballroom? Oh, yeah. Matty Bates produces. Curtis Poindexter runs the board. Our Biggest Losers. Later on, obituaries up next. This, what is the Drake Toll Show?
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0: I thought it was, I thought it was so stupid that the NBA got upset, that Prime got upset, that Shams broke the news about SGA winning MVP. Hey, don't let the news get out. This weekend up in Indianapolis with Banana Bowl, Indianapolis Clowns and the Party Animals.
1: Bananas.
0: We, internally, there were a few of us who knew, hey, Pat McAfee's going to the game and he's going to be in the broadcast booth. Okay, that's pretty awesome. So I spent a couple innings with McAfee over the weekend, and great guy to be around. Honestly, level-headed, even-keeled energy behind the scenes. Just a dude who, there was no shtick. There was no shtick. And you learn that, like, when he's on the air, there's not really a shtick. Like, it's just it's who the guy is. The guy is this ebb and flow of entertainer who took pictures with everybody. He was kind to everybody. And an easy, I guess like an easy hangout. But I bring that up because we wanted to surprise the players. We wanted to ensure that the dozens of people who needed to know organizationally wouldn't tell the players. So we did everything we could to ensure that it was a surprise. And ultimately we succeeded. In the NBA, you look

0: if only the right people know, it's not gonna, it's, they won't be leaked. It won't get out. And if it does, and it ruins a concept of big announcement on Amazon Prime, if it ruins that concept, I don't care. I sit down for the Heisman Trophy and watch the ceremony and learn. Did Max Duggan win? Did he pull off the upset? Is Caleb Williams the guy who paints his fingers? Is he the Heisman Trophy winner? You don't do that with the NBA MVP, and you especially don't do it on Amazon Prime. That was frustrating yesterday that the NBA and Prime reacted the way they did. I think Shams did the right thing. Didn't ruin my experience as a fan, and it made it even more embarrassing when Prime did their little drum roll, please, who's the MVP? SGA! We done been knowing that. It is time on the Drake Toll Show, Westwood One Sports and the Westwood One Sports app for our obituaries. Interesting, per se. The ballroom that the White House is working on constructing, because remember, 3 years ago when you kept waking up every day thinking, why don't we have a ballroom? I wish we had a ballroom. Now it's become hot button topic. Dead today, that ballroom being unrelated to God.
1: It's hard to believe that it would take two centuries for the Lord to raise up a great man to bring that ballroom finally to stand where it needs to stand. It's extraordinary. We only had to wait 200 years.
2: The Gooner.
0: I just thought, wow. What I watched Righteous Gemstones top to bottom. Thought it was an incredible show. Watched Righteous Gemstones on HBO Max, and I'm getting a lot of Righteous Gemstones here of the Lord our God, after 200 years in the wilderness, has delivered us this ballroom, as promised. Can I get the gong, Curtis? Dead today, the ballroom being unrelated to God. Also deserving of an obituary.
3: Anyway.
0: Angel Reese's star status in the WNBA. She carries the name. She carries the heel. She stays in the spotlight in the WNBA. I think that's a good thing. It's good for the sport overall. I like that Angel Reese draws the attention of the country because it further builds the WNBA. That said, her comments last night were interesting. Here's what Angel Reese had to say, WNBA on NBC pregame.
4: Angel, it's your first time playing in front of this home Atlanta crowd and a sellout at State Farm Arena. What are the emotions?
5: I'm really excited. I know the city's coming out for us and just being able to come together and play together. And I think we set identity early on is what Atlanta will expect from us. So I'm really excited.
4: There's a couple of headliners this afternoon, and you and Asia Wilson. What's your mentality entering that individual matchup?
5: I mean, just playing my game and knowing what I do best, but also knowing her game a lot. I've watched her game a lot. She's obviously a great player. She's the MVP for a reason. But I know I'm also a good player, too, and I can guard her well.
4: To protect home court, what's it going to take?
5: A team effort. Next man up, obviously Ryan is out, but I think we have a lot of great players on our bench that can come in and do a great job. So just staying together. The game is going to be full of runs. But just controlling our emotions and value and possessions is something we're going to manage.
4: Want to follow up quickly there. With Ryan out, how does that change the look of your team?
5: I mean, obviously Ryan's a great player. She's a big piece for us. But like I said, it's the next man up. We have a lot of great players. I mean, we go through practice sometimes when Ryan's not playing or Alicia's out or I'm out. So we're prepared for this moment, and I think we'll be ready.
4: Best of luck, Angel.
5: Thank you.
0: Turns out Angel Reese did not guard Asia Wilson the whole game and still had three fouls early in her final stat line. Angel Reese, 1-for-8 shooting and 8 turnovers. The Atlanta Dream would lose at home despite holding the Las Vegas Aces to 10 points in the fourth quarter. Final score 85-84. Vegas wins in A-Town. Dead today. The relationship between Tom Brady and Bill Belichick. Over the weekend, a slew of former NFL, NBA, MLB stars spoke at collegiate convocations and commencements. And while giving an address at Georgetown, Tom Brady slipped a joke in about his old coach.
3: The one thing I've learned through sports is the only time you're sure to lose is when you quit. In life and work, you guys are going to get knocked down a lot. How are you going to navigate those moments? Are you going to push through the self-doubt? I want you to challenge yourself with ideas that are uncomfortable and people who push you to be your very best. Even if one of those people is a cranky old coach who cuts the sleeves off his sweatshirt and screams at you all day, do your job.
0: Pretty good. Tom Brady on Bill Belichick and their relationship. Seemed lighthearted, seemed to be in the correct spirit. But that was most of Tom's career. The guy in the cutoff hoodie. People questioning, is he a system coach? Is Bill Belichick only but good because Tom Brady is good? Or is Tom Brady only good because Bill Belichick is good? And dead today, that relationship. I think it's the classic old ball coach, young stud.
2: Big gooner.
0: They may never be friends, but always appreciate each other. Final obituary. Dead today, Edwin Diaz's public perception. From Underdog MLB, Edwin Diaz linked to illegal cockfighting for USA Today. Diaz quoted as saying, "The cockfighting arena is like my home." Jack Mack retweets with, "The cockfighting arena is like my home." Beautiful. What a sentence. Addie Bates, Edwin Diaz?
6: So if you remember, the Dodgers picked him up this offseason. He was with the Mets. They lost someone amazing. The Mets, that was a big loss for the Mets. Edwin Diaz is injured, and now he's getting all caught up in cockfighting, which happens to the best of us.
0: Oh, touch yourself.
6: Other people caught up in this right now? Oh, the jockey from the Kentucky Derby, him and his brother.
0: No.
6: Yeah.
0: They were doing it too?
6: Yeah, there's videos.
7: Jockeying it?
6: Yeah.
0: What's the difference in what Michael Vick did versus what Edwin Diaz is doing?
6: I don't know if there is, unless you want to. I mean, people are going to be more, I don't know, heartfelt towards dogs than roosters. Dog fighting versus cock fighting. Why don't we call it rooster fighting? Why do we call it cock fighting?
0: I think rooster fighting's a lot better.
7: We know why.
0: The people in the chat, the people in the YouTube chat were the ones who decided it should be called cockfighting.
6: I've seen something,
0: and not rooster fighting.
6: I saw something where, like, his rooster got, like, really injured, and he put him back out there. He's like, no, you gotta get, like, you didn't hear no bell. Didn't hear a bell.
0: Wow. Torn ACL, last drive of the game.

0: Michael Vick. Yeah, you just got to draw the line. Dog versus chicken here. That's the true question. That's the true question. Dog versus chicken. Which is worse in the court of public opinion? Edwin Diaz, his court of public opinion, dead today. Those are our obituaries. It's time for the quickie, top five headlines and all of sports. Addie Bates reads them. Drake Toll does whatever he does.
1: Touch yourself.
2: I went to four different websites today to get these. And what I did is I averaged them up. So whatever headline they were on each website, that's where I'm placing them.
3: Interesting, per se.
2: Right, right. So here's your first one. Number one headline between four sites. Aaron Rye runs away with the PGA Championship, first English-born winner in more than a century.
0: Over 100 years since an English-born man had done so. He eclipses the stars and pulls away. 65 on Sunday, Newtown Square, Pennsylvania. He's the guy, he's a two gloves guy. That's his claim to fame. And now you will remember him in history as the first English-born golfer. That was an issue for Rory, not an English-born golfer, but fans chanting USA this weekend and him trying to get them kicked out of the tournament. But Rye was a menace to the sports books this weekend, was not necessarily expected to contend, and instead won the entire thing, shooting 65 on Sunday. So he gets invitations now to the Masters, the U.S. Open, the Open Championship for the next 5 years. And he earned $3.7 million in one day. For a guy who was known as the gloves guy 4 days ago, $3.7 million and an invite to the Masters for the next 5 years, pretty good stuff.
2: Pretty big story. Here's your second headline. SGA of the Thunder becomes the 14th player to win back-to-back NBA MVPs.
0: And here's the craziest part. He's not even the best player in the NBA. Victor Wembanyama. A guy who can drop 39 points. And NBA players are coming to the podium now saying there's no better defensive player on the planet than Victor Wembanyama. I think Wemby is due for the next few MVPs. He'll be up there in the conversation for the next few. SGA wins it, not necessarily on the back of the Thunder being as good as they were. I mean, he's shown in the postseason he's still number two in the National Basketball Association. And against the Spurs this week, we'll see those two square off, their teams square off. Not a surprise that SGA won this, but I still think Victor Wembanyama is the future. SGA, he might be the right now, but give it a year. SGA backseat, Victor Wembanyama the future. That's a minute.
2: Here's your third headline. Pistons bounce, but year is not a disappointment.
0: Stupid, stupid, stupid. Nightmare, nightmare, nightmare. Again, you woke up today in New York City as a Pistons fan. And you probably had a real bad day. You probably had a real crushing pee in your soup day. One seed, Cade Cunningham, certified star. Eddie scored 13 points, and the Pistons couldn't make free throws. Hell, the Cavs couldn't make free throws. There were ugly portions of this game. The Pistons' offense was bad throughout the postseason. It's why they had to go to 7 against the Magic, the 8 seed Magic. It's why they had to go to 7 against the Cavs and fell by 31 points. Just to say, and look, stop. In sports, you're going to get blown out. But then to say this wasn't a disappointment, as a fan, that's the last thing I want to hear. It's a minute.
2: The 64-win Thunder, the 62-win Spurs, and the possibility of an epic matchup in West Finals.
0: Tonight, this is the NBA Finals. The Knicks and the Cavs, the Spurs and the Thunder, those don't have the same ring. I do think Knicks-Cavs is a six-game series. I do think the Knicks going to the NBA Finals is going to be a very fun thing to follow for the next few weeks. But the Spurs and the Thunder, that's the true NBA Finals. The top two players in the association, the top two teams in the association, square off in the Western Conference Finals. So we're going to get a 6 or 7 game series out of San Antonio and Oklahoma City. And then after that, your NBA Finals will be the Knicks versus the defending champion Thunder, or the Knicks versus Victor Wembanyama. And both of those are pretty cool to me. I think the NBA is going to drive NBA viewership is going to drive up because of the Spurs Thunder and because one of these teams will meet the Knicks in the NBA Finals. This is all around good for basketball. It's not a dying sport that we have to fix. What's happening is all around good for basketball. That's a minute.
2: Here's your final headline. NFL sees Wednesday games as a good thing for fans.
0: Of course they would. Of course they would. I haven't heard anything out of the NFL this week that hasn't felt a little tone deaf as they were talking to fans about how, hey, you're overreacting to streaming services and platforms and how we push our games. And for the NFL to put as many games at four continents, seven countries for their contests. Hey, let's add a 17th game to the regular season just so we can ensure that because even though there's another game, because of that game, fans can't see their team play. What? 17 games gives you one more opportunity to watch your favorite team in your home stadium every other year. Nope. We're going to take that game. We're going to put it at Wimbledon or wherever. That is bad. It's bad for the product. It's bad for Joe in Buford, Georgia. Already couldn't afford to go to the Falcons game. Oh, get this, Joe. That game's now in Dublin, Ireland. I don't like that. I don't. That's a minute.
2: Those are your headlines.
0: Bang. Coming up, SGA, MVP. Did he deserve it? Here's why I think Wembanyama is the best player in the NBA, but SGA still did deserve that award, and the Spurs-Thunder series begins tonight. What can you expect? Who's going to win, and in how many games? This is Westwood One Sports and the Westwood One Sports app. This is the Drake Toll Show.
1: Well, guess who's back? Aaron Rodgers has finally decided to return to the Pittsburgh Steelers. It's a one-year deal for the future Hall of Famer. Reunited with Coach Mike McCarthy, they won a Super Bowl in Green Bay. Can they do it again in the Steel City? Westwood One Sports.
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0: 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But if you want to continue to listen to the program, you're like, yeah, well, I'd like to hear more about the Spurs. I'd like to hear more about the Thunder. I'd like to, let's keep going into our Chris Mack or ESPN's Pete Souza joining the show later on. Yeah, you can stick around. Westwood One Sports. The app, the Westwood One Sport. You can watch the show. You can see what Addy looks like. Curtis looks like. We're real people.
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2: 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No, please no.
0: there are already too many who are already tuning in for just that reason.
2: And they let us know. They do let us know.
0: And they are vocal about such. You can leave it at them. Happy Monday to you. It's the first day of the week. Before I jump into the Spurs Thunder, I want to give you a theory. You can bring this to the water cooler today. I don't think Monday's the worst day of the week. I think Tuesday is the worst day. Monday's built to suck. I think Monday is better than both Tuesday and Wednesday. There's a newness to it. You know the objective at hand. Monday starts and you got to go get ish done for the next 5 days. But there's a newness. You get to go back to the office. I get it. But there's something fresh about a Monday. It's the Tuesday. It's just like this never-ending thing. The Drake Toll Show. I've got bad news for you. I've got bad news for you if you're the NBA and Amazon Prime. The world was informed by Shams yesterday that the MVP would be given to Shai Gilgeous-Alexander. Fourth straight season, he's finished top five in MVP voting. Second consecutive season, he's won the MVP. That news was leaked, and the NBA got all upset. We wanted to announce that. Would have been a stupid announcement anyway. And while SGA is an elite player, I think this is it. I think the buck stops here for MVPs. I understand why he won it this year. 30 points per game, 31 points per game. But Victor Wembanyama has emerged as the best player in the NBA and the most valuable player in the NBA. A guy who can score 39 points in a postseason game, but could also pull down 12. He could pull down 17 boards, 12 blocks any given game. That's Victor Wembanyama. And we talk game changer, most valuable player, who has the most value on the court at any point in time. It's a guy who averaged 11.5 rebounds this season, 3.1 blocks to go with 25 points for the young Victor Wembanyama. Now, I know 25 points is not the same as 31.1, and I'm not mad. I understand why Shai Gilgeous-Alexander won the MVP. 6.5 assists versus Victor Wembanyama's 3 assists. Comparable turnovers, but not comparable blocks, not comparable rebounds, efficiencies. Hell, Victor Wembanyama obviously doesn't have the same free throw percentage as a Shai Gilgeous-Alexander. You'd expect a guard to be hovering around 90%, but Wemby's still at 83%. His numbers as a player who is growing up in the NBA are clear. He's a legitimate NBA MVP candidate and will be for years to come, and his two-way generational dominance is what's going to give him multiple MVPs. He was the unanimous defensive player of the year. That doesn't happen. Wemby didn't just lead the league in blocks. He single-handedly changes how opposing teams play offense. Avoid that guy. And SGA is an elite perimeter defender, but he doesn't change the way that opposing teams position all five of their offensive players. Wemby does. An elite scoring guard, SGA, can be minimized. A 7'4" interior anchor with elite postseason defense cannot. Wemby, he impacts the game at a tier one level. And by the time we get to the end of his career, we might end up saying, hey, Victor Wembanyama affected the game, impacted the game more than any player in NBA history. Which is, as the league has gotten more and more athletic, that's gotten tougher and tougher to do. Wemby has made it look easy. Now, yes, SGA, one of, if not, he may go down as the greatest mid-range shooter of all time. He creates angles. Wemby removes angles. 7 foot four, 8 foot wingspan. He can give up a couple, he can give up some steps. And defensively, he's so dominant, such an impact. I think it puts him over what SGA is able to do on the floor. You're going to see that specifically. I think you're going to see it this series as the two square off. And you're going to see it next season when Wembanyama, who has this efficient, incredible defense and offense, wins the MVP. Now, SGA, historically efficient. First perimeter player to average 30 points on 55% shooting. But his shots are contestable by a guy like Victor Wembanyama. Wembanyama's shot release is physically unguardable. When he elevates for a mid-range, a turnaround fadeaway, a three, that ball's leaving his hand at an apex. No defender. Listen to this. That ball is released at an apex no defender in human history could reach. As his frame is filling out, his efficiency is improving. His offense becoming completely decoupled from what a defense attempts to do to him. Wemby is the best player in the NBA. 51.2% shooting this season. The guy can stretch it. And now you'll see it. These two going toe-to-toe in the Western Conference Finals. That begins tonight. So who wins? Who wins this series and how does it play out? SGA was the MVP. Had the Spurs overtaken the Thunder in the regular season for the one seed in the West, it looks a little bit different. I think at that point, Wemby gets the nod. We were all waiting to see if the Thunder would fall apart, if Victor Wembanyama could lead the Spurs to the coveted one seed in the West. He couldn't. The Thunder stayed steady, and SGA won MVP. I'm not mad about that. I still think I think Wemby's the best player in the NBA. SGA deserved MVP. And now as the two teams meet, 64-win Thunder, 62-win Spurs, 126 regular season wins combined. And OKC enters the series 8-0 in the postseason. The Spurs, though, have everything it takes to dethrone Oklahoma City. And I won't bury the lead. I won't give you the payoff later. I'll give it to you right now. The Spurs are going to win this series. The same San Antonio Spurs that dominated the Thunder in the regular season. Let's go back the first time these two teams met. December 23rd. When they did, Victor Wembanyama wasn't at the top of his game. In that game, he had 12 points. Heck, that was even the first. They played in the NBA Cup, right? A little before that. That was OKC in San Antonio. He had 22 in that one. Not bad. But the first true meeting, as with Wembanyama, 12 points, 19 the next night. And Oklahoma City dropped both those games. San Antonio won at home, 130-110. On the road, 117-102. Uh-oh. The Thunder this season have not lost at a more consistent clip to anyone in the National Basketball Association than the San Antonio Spurs. And that's the matchup we have here. Four wins, one loss for San Antonio in the regular season. You can't throw out that data, including the victory in the NBA Cup. They didn't just beat Oklahoma City this year. The Spurs have a schematic answer to decode the Thunder's top-rated defense. Elite offense. The head-to-head success does something else. Does something different, too. It gives a young Spurs core the opportunity to look around the locker room and go, huh, we've done this a million times. The Lakers couldn't beat the Thunder this year. Austin Reeves couldn't look at LeBron James and say, hey, we know how to do this. We have it figured out. Hey, J.J. Redick, we've done this before. Let's push it and go win the same way we've won this season against OKC. The Lakers couldn't do that. and the Lakers got swept. The Spurs, despite being young and not having a lot of playoff experience, they look around the locker room and say, oh, we figured this out. We did this consistently in the regular season. Now, Oklahoma City's offense, juggernaut, elite. That's the word I used was elite. But San Antonio is playing defense at a historic level. Through the first two rounds, San Antonio boasts a 99.7 defensive rating. Did you hear that? A 99.7 defensive rating. That series against Portland, San Antonio made quick enough work of the Trailblazers, even with Wembanyama missing time due to a concussion. The series against the T-Wolves, yes, the Timberwolves, had a sneaky game one win in San Antonio to start that series, right? Series doesn't begin until the visiting team wins. Then Wemby gets ejected in the only other loss for San Antonio. And it felt like after that game one defeat at the hands of Minnesota, San Antonio tightened things up. Wembanyama dominant on defense in game two. Go on the road, score 39 points. Get ejected just to be great in the final two games of a series that the Spurs ended up winning in blowout fashion in six. And I don't hate that the Spurs have played a game more recently than the Thunder. I like that the Spurs are still in the heat of competition and Oklahoma City's been sitting at home for 6 days. I like that for the team that has the 99.7 defensive rating. Don't get me out of my rhythm. When the game slows down in this series to a half-court chess match, San Antonio's length, defensive discipline, that's going to stall the drive and kick Thunder. And there's the alien. There's the Wemby guy. This postseason, he's changed the geography of basketball arenas, averaging 7.7 blocks per game in the postseason. That's my MVP. Did you hear that? Victor Wembanyama on a different planet. OKC. Shai Gilgeous-Alexander coming down, driving into the paint with a 7'4" guy three steps away, who's just reaching out to contend. And that matchup, Wemby and Chet Holmgren, it favored the Frenchman pretty aggressively in the regular season. Stephon Castle, the sophomore, he let the league know this year and was the scoring catalyst in game six against Minnesota. 32 points, 11 rebounds, 6 assists over his last five road games. 22.8 points. And De'Aaron Fox is standing right next to him. He's averaging 22 points on the road lately. And now to beat Oklahoma City, you absolutely have to hit the outside shots. And the Spurs, that's what they're doing right now at a level they didn't necessarily do consistently in the regular season. Against the Thunder, they've shot the three ball well. And they enter the series as the highest scoring road offense in the NBA over their last 25 games. Oklahoma City can be punished by Champagne or Harper on these on-ball blitzes. And you'll see it for a Spurs team, 99.7. That's their defensive rating in the playoffs. Oklahoma City, 106.7. I want that number to be low. The Spurs take it in six. Their ability to win on the road, their ability to flash on the road. Guys like Victor Wembanyama, who can score and play at an elite level on the road. That is what pushes San Antonio over the edge to knock off the MVP SGA and go to the NBA Finals against the New York Knickerbockers. 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When we come back, history this weekend. The story of a Negro Leagues baseball team that disbanded in 1989. those players, those legends like Hank Aaron that helped build a brand, watch that brand disappear. This weekend, it came back, and it's here for good. This is Westwood One Sports and the Westwood One Sports app. This is the Drake Toll Show.
1: Well, guess who's back? Aaron Rodgers has finally decided to return to the Pittsburgh Steelers. It's a one-year deal for the future Hall of Famer. Reunited with Coach Mike McCarthy, they won a Super Bowl in Green Bay. Can they do it again in the Steel City? Westwood One Sports.
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11: 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I'm Mike Richmond.

0: morning. It is the Drake Toll Show on Westwood One Sports. The Westwood One Sports app on the very day the San Antonio Spurs and Oklahoma City Thunder will tip off that series in the Western Conference Finals. The very day where Aaron Rye is coming off of a win at the PGA Championship that shocked a lot of people, including the sports books. They really didn't like that one. Booked himself 5 more years of invites to the top tournaments in the world of golf. The Aaron Rodgers saga. Chris Mack will join momentarily on the Drake Toll Show to help us break it down. He's coming back to the Pittsburgh Steelers. 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This weekend, you may have seen it on SportsCenter. And, man, it got me. Last week, I told you I was in Indianapolis as the Indianapolis Clowns met the Party Animals in the Banana Ball Championship League. And there are the dissenters to the Bananas, of course. This weekend, it wasn't about that. It wasn't about final scores. It wasn't about the game itself. It was about a storyline. Something that's never happened in sports that I got a front row seat for. The return of the Indianapolis Clowns. Founded in 1929 as a Negro Leagues baseball team. Here's what stood out to me about the weekend. You have a team that was founded in 1929 when some of the best players in the world, black players, were told, hey, you can't play here. You can't play at the top level. So they created their own top level. For years, the Clowns would barnstorm before joining the Negro American League. And then when that league collapsed, barnstorm again until 1989. The last brand of the Negro Leagues that stayed alive. But they vanished. 37 years, they vanished. And I think about the Clowns players, those who were in the Negro Leagues, that woke up in 1994 and thought, man, I remember 20 years ago when I played for the Clowns. It was the best experience of my life. I'll never see that jersey again. I'll never see that team in action. It's as if the New York Mets folded, the Dallas Cowboys folded. 20 years later, you think, man, I remember those memories were incredible. But I'll never see the Houston Oilers again. For those Clowns, for those former players and coaches, this weekend I saw it with my own eyes. Victory Field, Indianapolis, Indiana. That brand came back to life. Via Banana Bowl, which was founded by Jesse Cole and the Savannah Bananas. This brand, I saw it was on SportsCenter this morning. Just watched the feature again. This brand has returned with names like Jackie Bradley Jr., Ryan Howard, Monet Davis. And for me, I got to see those stories. I got to see the players, the original Indianapolis. Via Banana Bowl, which was founded by Jesse Cole and the Savannah Bananas. This brand, I saw it was on SportsCenter this morning. Just watched the feature again. This brand has returned with names like Jackie Bradley Jr., Ryan Howard, Monet Davis. And for me, I got to see those stories. I got to see the players, the original Indianapolis Clowns players, like Satchel Paige and Hank Aaron and Mamie Johnson, Toni Stone, some of the first women to play professional baseball. I got to see those names, those human beings come to life in a jersey worn by Ryan Howard, in a glove worn by Monet Davis, in the cleats worn by Jackie Bradley Jr. I got to see a Negro Leagues team play ball this weekend. It was a distinct honor to be in the booth. And here is the first sound for the first time in 37 years of an Indianapolis Clowns home broadcast. And we are live from Indianapolis, Indiana, a city that spent 37 years mourning the loss of a brand atop the Negro Leagues, a team founded on the basis of reversing a travesty, breaking down doors that read whites only or segregated space. For 37 years, the city you look upon lost that brand, turning heroes into history. But today, in the same confines they once graced, the Indianapolis Clowns are back, and they're home for good. clowns are assisted by Ryan Howard, Major League Baseball's Ryan Howard. And seeing his emotion over the weekend made this moment, this sports moment, even more special for all of us. Clowns correspondent Cameron Stewart caught up with the Philadelphia Phillies legend.
1: Ryan, it's taken a long time to get this night together back in Indianapolis with the Clowns. You've worn a lot of jerseys. What does it mean to wear this one on this night?
2: This is something extremely special. I mean, the history behind it, everything that's gone with this franchise, with this organization, and to be able to be here on this night in Indianapolis, look around. Look around. I mean, this is so special to be able to represent the Clowns and everything they stand for. And be able to, I mean, the history behind it, everything that's gone with this franchise, with this organization, and to be able to be here on this night in Indianapolis, look around. Look around. I mean, this is so special to be able to represent the Clowns and everything they stand for and be able to bring it back here to Indy. Amazing.
0: And it was the homage that players like Ryan Howard gave to those Clowns that passed. Those who had built the brand up in the Negro Leagues. Those who had been told no for decades. Those like Nub Anderson. He had one arm and played for the Indianapolis Clowns. Wearing the glove on his right arm, he'd catch the ball, pull it off with his chin, pop the ball up, and then throw it. Nub Anderson would be at the games this weekend, surprising his old roommate Bill Heward, who was the coach of the Clowns. Bill is now an assistant of the new-look Indianapolis Clowns. Nub surprised him, and Bill would go on to say, you know, I always like rooming with Nub. A lot of times we had to share beds in the Negro Leagues. And when we did, I liked Nub as a roommate because it meant that I had just a little bit extra space. The one-armed wonder, Nub Anderson, on the field.
1: I mean, Nub, to be here, to travel here on this night, your team is back. How does that feel?
3: Great. Matter of fact, the team is back better than ever because we couldn't touch it.
0: Nub Anderson, a pleasure to be around. And even Monet Davis, a name who became baseball 12 years ago. An athlete who's on the cover of Sports Illustrated as the first woman, the first female to record a win pitching a game in the Little League World Series. She pitched this weekend with Pat McAfee in the booth. Pat and I got to catch up for a couple of innings. And in the middle of that, Monet Davis walks out to the mound for the Clowns. And she was emotional because Mamie Johnson, the female pitcher for the Indianapolis Clowns, has been who's now passed on, has been a mentor throughout her career. Monet on if she was emotional and that impact of Mamie on her life in baseball.
4: All the time. Even when I first got, you know, introduced to want to be on the Clowns, they were just like, it was kind of a moment where I was like, oh my goodness, like this is crazy because I got to meet her, you know, back then, and now I get to kind of represent her again and all the other women that played as well.
0: And the question arises with Ryan Howard or Nub Anderson, Monet Davis, how do you bring a Negro Leagues team back? How do you do it the right way? Who do you even talk to for a brand like this? For those heroes that turned into history to resurrect and revive them. Kansas City, the Negro Leagues Museum. Jesse Cole, founder of the Savannah Bananas, and this banana ball, met with Bob Kendrick, the president of that museum, another incredible historian. Someone who you get emotional shaking their hand, who was there this weekend, Bob Kendrick. That he's been waiting for this game, waiting for the Clowns to return to Indianapolis, waiting for the Clowns to have their stories told, to have their show on full display. First time in 37 years, Bob was at the game.
5: Well, it's emotional, as you can well imagine, because as a steward of this story, this is what you live for. And for all of us involved in a project like the Negro Leagues Baseball Museum, it becomes, how do you make history relevant? And this is exactly what the rebirth of the Clowns is doing. It's making history relevant.
0: It would be emotional, impactful, if the Seattle Supersonics or Houston Oilers, if those brands were revived. But the idea that this wasn't just an MLB team or an NBA team, a Negro Leagues team, a team built of people who were told no, built of humans who were seen as lesser because of the color of their skin, who could not play baseball with white players because the white players would not allow it. a team built on correcting a travesty and pushing the envelope to the nth degree, an envelope that never belonged. That team returned this weekend. And Thursday on, we landed in Indianapolis on Wednesday, and Thursday on was just, I don't know if I was emaciated. I don't know what, it may just be the mystique of the whole thing. Waterworks. Ed crying the whole weekend. Pat McAfee, he echoed the same. The emotion of a brand like that returning when it was so impossible it wasn't thought of 6 months ago. Seeing those players alive again, in those faces, in those gloves, in those athletes, was different and brought a whole lot of emotion. The Indianapolis Clowns are back in the Banana Ball Championship League and representing those who established that equality in sports is necessary. When we come back, Chris Mack returns to the Drake Tolles Show. Aaron Rodgers. We know where he is now, Pittsburgh, Pennsylvania. But is that a good thing? Did the Steelers sell out for a quarterback who can't get them there? I think so. It's Westwood One Sports, the Westwood One Sports app. Addie Bates produces. Curtis Poindexter runs the board. Chris Mack on the other side. This is the Drake Tolles Show.
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0: And story number one out of the NFL today. Return of the Aaron Rodgers. But I need to let you know that this is no normal segue into this. It is time for our idiot of the day.
1: Idiot of the day.
0: I'm going to go with Aaron Rodgers, perchance. Joining the show, Chris Mack makes his return to the Drake Toll Show. And Mack, the last time we talked to you, last week, things were a little bit different. We didn't know where Aaron Rodgers was. Today we do. Pittsburgh, Pennsylvania. Is this a good thing for the Steelers after Rodgers and his camp strung Pittsburgh along for months?
2: Well, first and foremost, I'm glad that I didn't win Idiot of the Day. I was really worried there for a second, Drake.
0: You are tomorrow. That's fine. It's an admirable award to win.
2: It gives me 24 hours to campaign. I appreciate it. I'll say this. He did, for what it's worth, come in 2 weeks earlier than he did last year. So, look, as much as we've talked about how this thing has dragged out, when the Steelers did not expect it to drag out the way it did, he's ultimately going to be there for the first OTA session. I don't know how much he'll be involved today, because he just literally got into the facility like an hour and a half ago, and is, you know, filling out the paperwork and doing all the first day back at work things that I guess you probably do when you haven't been around for 3 or 4 months. The physical that he probably has to undergo for a new contract and

0: all that. So I don't know how much he'll be involved with today's very much, I would think, with all the veterans coming in for the first time for OTAs, sort of a get-to-know-us kind of session with new head coach Mike McCarthy and his staff. They have 9 installation sessions over the next few weeks, including their mandatory mini camp the first week of June, during which Mike McCarthy has said he will be installing this offense. I think the fact that Rodgers is going to be in the building for it is a good thing for the Steelers. I don't know how many reps he necessarily needs to take during these individual drills and what few team drills they do during OTAs over the next couple of weeks. And I would argue that I'd rather those reps go to the young guys that they have there anyway, Will Howard and Drew Aller anyway, to help get them as many reps as possible. Rodgers knows McCarthy, knows the basic tenets of his offense, and obviously they've worked pretty well together for about a decade. So I'll be curious to see how much Rodgers is involved in those OTA sessions, those next 2 weeks of OTAs. They have 3 this week starting today. They'll have 3 next week, technically 4, because one of them is trip to the fantastic Kennywood Amusement Park, and then 3 days, I believe, during mandatory minicamp. So they have Rodgers here when you need all of your veterans in place. Is that a good thing? I mean, the Steelers needed Rodgers to come back. They clearly had very little interest in any other quarterbacks out there. And Rodgers needed the Steelers because I don't know where else he was going to go. So the marriage of convenience will continue for one more year, and we'll see if the improvements in the receiving core, signing or trading for Michael Pittman and drafting Jeremy Bernard, and on the offensive line, 2 draft picks on the first 2 days spent there, both Jennings Dunker, who presumably will be their left guard out of Iowa, massive stud with the red mullet that is glorious, and Max Ahanachor, who is going to get a chance to battle for the starting right tackle spot out of Arizona State, who they took in the first round once Mekhi Lemon was lifted from underneath them by the Eagles. They've worked on their receiving core and their offensive line, which should be the kind of things that help improve an offense, plus a new OC, a head coach who is offensively minded, and hopefully get back to that 10-win mark, if not better. Is that all pie in the sky? And if everything goes well, sure. But without Rodgers as the last veteran quarterback option available, we're not talking 10 wins. We're talking a Will Howard, Drew Aller battle and scuffling your way to 5 or 6 wins probably.
1: Chris Mack joining the Drake Toll Show, Y108 Pittsburgh, Westwood One Sports. Mack, it's so middle school to me. I think back of the line of, well, yeah, we're boyfriend and girlfriend. She's just not talking to me right now. This silent treatment. And there's never a world where the middle school boyfriend and girlfriend start talking again and it's just okay and normal and there's no drama around it. Aaron Rodgers, you just replace it with, yeah, we're a franchising quarterback. He's just not talking to us right now. And it is, you've got to embrace your starting quarterback as a leader in your locker room and a leader for your city as a professional team. How do you do that with an Aaron Rodgers who has strung along or ghosted this franchise and city for months?
0: Well, I think the important part, Drake, is that he did remain in contact with Mike McCarthy, with some of his teammates. His agent was in contact with Omar Khan, the general manager of the Steelers. And so he didn't go off on an ayahuasca retreat and, disappear for 3 months and fall off the grid. They were in touch with one another. And again, I'll go back to the existing McCarthy-Rodgers relationship. Say what you will about how it may have ended on a bit of a rocky note in Green Bay. They were in very close contact throughout this whole thing. So, and again, I think the locker room part is an important piece to this. You don't have a 42 going on 43-year-old quarterback if you don't believe he can bring some leadership qualities to the table. Last year, he did. There was a point in time where their receiving core was in trouble. This is before the DK Metcalf suspension late. This is more like November. And, he was Aaron Rodgers, not necessarily happy with the work that was being put in by some of the members of the receiving corps. He didn't call them out by name necessarily, But he did say, hey, we've got to do more to make sure we're prepared on a week-to-week basis. He hosts these sessions with the receivers where they like to go over things. He'll have them over to his house, and they'll, you know, break down film or talk about this or talk about that. And some of the receivers weren't totally on board with that, and Rodgers called it out in the media, which, you know, part of the reason, like I said, you have a 40-something-year-old, 20-year veteran quarterback, is to show that leadership quality. And after he did, it did spike some production in those secondary receivers, your Calvin Austin's, Roman Wilson's of the world. Now, you go out and get some legitimate secondary options at receiver behind Metcalf now in Pittman and Bernard, yeah. And it's a much different receiving core. Rodgers has the respect of guys in that room. He handles himself well in the facility. So I don't think that's an issue at all. He's got good relationships built up through most of the facility. And so I don't see that really being an issue either. I think the issue, you know, we all come back around to why hasn't he signed? Why hasn't he signed? Why hasn't he signed? Yeah. And I hate to be so like blasé about it, but it's like, it's Aaron Rodgers' timeline, and the Steelers knew what they were getting into when they decided to let Aaron dictate the timeline. So he's here now for OTAs and will be a part of them in mandatory minicamp in a couple of weeks, and I think they're satisfied with that.
1: Yeah, that was my next question, and you looped it back around for the thesis there of, hey, the relationships are great. This is not nearly as red button behind the scenes as far as Rodgers goes, mm-hmm. personality-wise toward his teammates and coaches. It is just, there's no real way. It's Aaron Rodgers' brain. Yeah, how that's the reason this has drug out so long. I mean, he's married to Manti Te'o's ex-girlfriend, apparently. There are so many things we're trying to figure out about the life of Aaron Rodgers, and that we will never figure out. I guess it lends itself to, and that oddity for me goes into the fact that I saw the tweet of Rodgers and Malik Willis. This is the money, this up to $25 million that Malik Willis is getting from the Dolphins. Is that 25 too much for even 22 guaranteed too much for Aaron Rodgers?
0: Yeah, if it ends up being the 25, I think it includes a trip to the Super Bowl. That's one of the incentives that gets him to 25, so that'll be worth it. But 22, I think probably the simple financial calculus when they sat down to hammer out the fine details of what his number would look like probably went something like, hey, guys, you know Kirk Cousins got $20 million to go nurture Fernando Mendoza out in Vegas, right? And they probably said, yeah. And he probably said, yeah, I mean, I'm still better than Kirk Cousins. And they said, okay, here's 22. And he probably said, okay, sounds good to me. I think in this day and age, especially if you look at just salaries for this individual season, that puts him right around 18th in the league. Right there in that sort of Malik Willis, Justin Fields zone. And I think in their mind, they look at it as, hey, we have a guy who's won a Super Bowl before, multiple MVPs. Is he at that peak level anymore? No, but we're getting him at a cost that is similar to a Malik Willis, who is still an unproven commodity, a Justin Fields, who's a proven commodity as a backup, and we're okay with that. You know, we're not paying Aaron Rodgers $30 million, $35, $40 million a year like he's a high-level or top 10 NFL starting quarterback. We're paying him, you know, 22. And it won't require a lot of cap gymnastics for them to make that work with what they have going on. So I think they're totally comfortable with that. And I think it helps Rodgers save face, too. You know, if he comes in for that $15 million tender that they tagged him to a few weeks ago, it's probably looks a little bit different. But I think they're totally fine with that 22 number. And like I said, if they get to the 25, that's because they've gone on some sort of playoff run, and they'd be more than happy with that.
1: So we'll end it right there. Chris Mack joining the Drake Toll Show. That, the playoff run, the Super Bowl, the $25 million, all of it. Outside looking in, it feels like Pittsburgh Steelers fans are tired of winning without a payoff. The mm-hmm. 8, 9, 10 win seasons without a payoff at the end of the year. It's been a decade. Is an Aaron Rodgers return? Can Pittsburgh Steelers fans expect to finally get that postseason payoff in 2026, 2027?
0: Well, I think it all depends on how things fall again, right? I mean, you have Aaron Rodgers back, and like I mentioned, the upgrades at receiver and hopefully on the offensive line. A couple of reinforcements on the defensive side of the ball, like Jamel Dean, and that side of the ball isn't getting any younger, but they've done their best to try and reinforce the D-line as well. If they win 10 games, that could win the AFC North again. I mean, it's going to be a war of attrition in the AFC North, especially if Burrow stays healthy, the Bengals' defense improves. You don't know what you're going to get out of Jesse Minter's first year in Baltimore. I wouldn't be the least bit surprised if 10 wins gets you the AFC North again with those three teams beating up on one another in divisional play in particular. And if you are able to draw an opponent at the right time in January, maybe a home game, maybe it's not the Texans' defense that makes you look terrible as they did back in January, maybe. But winning a playoff game, to your point, Drake, is not simply an, it would be a little bit of a, I've been holding my breath for 10 years, I can exhale a bit, but it wouldn't be enough for Steeler fans. Steeler fans, as you know, are very spoiled. They, and I mean that in a good way. I don't mean that as a knock.
1: Yeah.
0: The standard, as they say around here, the standard is competing for championships, and they want to see the team get back to that. So there is still an undercurrent of great, Rodgers is back, but what's that really get us? Another 10-win season and a wild card exit. And if that's the case, then it will have just served to kick the can down the road. And there is something to keep an eye on, and that is how they handle the four quarterback situation they have now. Because if they believe themselves a true competitor, then you need to have a veteran quarterback should Rodgers not be available for a week or two. And he's 42 years old. That could very easily happen. We saw it last year for a game. And you don't want to have to hand the keys to one of two young quarterbacks who's never taken an NFL snap before in Will Howard or Drew Aller. So they're going to be in a tough spot come the end of training camp and trying to juggle these four quarterbacks and figure out, do we really want to keep Howard and Aller? And if so, how do we keep them both? Good luck sneaking like Will Howard onto a practice squad without somebody else snagging him off of waivers. Yeah. You draft Mike McCarthy drafted Drew Aller, so you have to believe he's not going anywhere. Maybe Rudolph is the odd man out, but then again, you don't have that veteran backup quarterback to step in for a week or two if Rodgers misses time. That's the one thing I'll keep an eye on, and I think a lot of Steelers fans are watching throughout OTAs, mini camp, and then into training camp in July and August, is how do these young quarterbacks fit into the mix? Because Steelers fans are just as focused on who's the next guy, even though Rodgers is back, who's the next guy, because we haven't had a franchise quarterback in half a decade.
1: Josh McCown is ready. He's sitting by the phone, him and Philip Rivers. Yeah. Both, just to see what's that. That's so good. Chris Mack, thanks for your time early this morning. How can folks best support you? I don't think the Rodgers tenure is not done. I don't think the saga is necessarily done. How can folks support you as you continue to cover the Pittsburgh Steelers?
0: The Rodgers saga is never over, Drake. You know that. Check out Cabali and Mack wherever you get your podcasts, including on YouTube. Mark Cabali, who's been covering the team for 20, 25 years, and he and I do a Steelers podcast several times a week. And, of course, right here on Westwood One Sports. And check out Y108 in your Odyssey app as well.
1: Thanks again, Mack. Good to have you.
0: Thanks, man.
1: You can find him at The Chris Mack on social media as well. Aaron Rodgers, the Pittsburgh Steeler. Okay. Old man Rodgers. I don't think he's a Super Bowl winning quarterback. I don't think you're going to get the John Elway out of him. But maybe. Hey, Manning did that too, did he? Old man Manning, old man Elway. Can old man Rodgers join the list? Again, I don't think so. But Steelers fans at least have hope. And they've only recently had the hope of winning 8 or 9 games. Maybe this time they can finally win a postseason contest. Coming up, Pete Souza joins the Drake Tolles Show. The NBA tonight, the San Antonio Spurs and Oklahoma City Thunder. Oh, and by the way, who's the number one overall draft take? A.J. DeBonsa or Darren Peterson? Why does it matter so early? This is the Drake Tolles Show.
2: 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Spurs, Thunder, Wemby versus SGA. Can San Antonio take down the defending champs? We break it all down on the road to the finals. 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
1: Drake, I mean, I always worry about your sleep because I see all this work you're doing and I want to make sure, I mean, you say good morning. It's always a great morning with you, but I want to make sure you're getting good nights of sleep here, brother, because you don't stop.
0: Nights and mornings, no, they run together most of the time. And sometimes the morning is the night, I stayed up through the night working a couple nights ago, and a buddy of mine's like, yeah, you know, it's yesterday. I was like, what do you mean yesterday? It's still, that happened eight hours ago, but it's today. And then, look, I digress from that, Pete. You ever heard of Ray LaMontagne, the singer?
1: Yeah.
0: He does Jolene. He does. He's got a few hits in there. My
1: you
0: college,
1: are the best
0: college.
1: Thing. He's got a great voice. Great voice.
0: I saved up $70 in college to go. I was wanting to see Ray LaMontagne, and I go to this concert. Sierra Farrell, pretty lady, great performer. She plays acoustic guitar. She's got a septum piercing. I was like, oh, this is great. Incredible opener. Heard a guitar. Yeah, like half the venue is in there at that point, and she rocked. Ray LaMontagne gets up there, and Pete, I'm not sure if he said seven coherent English words, and something about a ship by the sea in Maine. It's the only concert to this day I've ever been forced to leave early because the actual act was so bad. And in that event, the opener stole the show. There was nothing better than Sierra Farrell opening and nothing worse than Ray LaMontagne, the final performance, the headliner. Pete Souza, the San Antonio Spurs, the Oklahoma City Thunder meet in what I consider to be the NBA Finals. This, the opener, is the true NBA Finals. Am I on base?
1: I think you're exactly on base. I believe that, especially after what we saw last night, Cavs, they kind of muscled their way to a win over the Pistons in Game 7. First Game 7, the Pistons in Boston forever. But on the interior, right, you saw, like, Evan Mobley go to work. Of course, Davion Mitchell had a really good game. But tonight, you're going to see, like, a real sexy appeal. It's going to be an up-and-down matchup. And every time this year now, we're gonna end up doing this now, this time of year, every year, where we're going to see Oklahoma City remind us why they won 64 games, and I think they were the third most missed games by any team in the NBA because of injuries, but they still dominate. And we finally get to see Wemby on this huge stage, right, with an opportunity to punch a ticket to the finals. I don't think the Spurs will beat him, but to what you're saying, I think this is probably almost a preliminary, right? I think that it is the NBA Finals playing out in front of us.
0: Pete Souza, NBC Sports, ESPN, The Pete Souza Show, Westwood One Sports, joining the Drake Toll Show. Pete, you mentioned Oklahoma City being the victor of this series in your book. I gave reasons. Well, I think the Spurs could take it in six or seven games. And of course, there are going to be reasons why a team this good as San Antonio could beat Oklahoma City. Their four wins and one loss in the regular season against OKC are the lead-in, the thesis of that. But Pete, OKC was banged up, and there's an excuse here, there's an excuse there. How much do you factor in the regular season entering a series like this between OKC and San Antonio?
1: Well, I mean, I factor it in a huge deal when you think about guys not being healthy. And that's the one thing about OKC. People, they're kind of a mystery to us anyways. I mean, not you and I, because we're kind of sickos, but to a lot of folks around the country, again, it's like a re-entry point. In May and June to this team. And when you look at those games, how many games the guys missed this year, it was really surprising for me at the end of the year to look at that and say, wow, this is a team that still almost won 65 games. And I don't know that the Spurs are going to get guys to step up, right? The second and third guy, you know, like, will Harper step up? You know, will they be able to meet the moment? I think this is I don't know. I like you. I would love to see San Antonio win, but just because it would be great to see Wemby in the finals against the Knicks. I think the NBA would love it. I know that I would love it. But I don't think that anybody can beat Oklahoma City, and I think we struggle taking them seriously every single year. It's almost like the other night I watched that U.S. MMA fight, right? MVP. And I thought, I was so excited, right? I bought the hype. I was like, Gina Carano, she's got a shot here. And then I remember, I was like, wait a minute. There's no way she's going to beat Ronda Rousey. It just doesn't make any sense. As much as I want her to win, you know, in 17 seconds, she's annihilated. And I feel like it won't be too long, game four or five, before Oklahoma City puts San Antonio in the armbar. And I think we'll be reminded of just how good Oklahoma City is again this summer, and I think it starts tonight. I really do, and I want to see San Antonio win, but I think there's no way. I think Oklahoma City is that good. I think we could be looking at a dynasty here, and it's the fact that they're in Oklahoma City that we overlook them as every chance we get, and why wouldn't we want to? It's more exciting to think about Wemby playing in the finals. It's more exciting to think about the Knicks winning their first title since the early 70s.
0: Pete, speaking of those Knicks, they'll play the Cavaliers now, and taking them back to last night before we preview that series for a blurb. Rhetoric out of Bickerstaff and company with the Pistons is that they're not disappointed. The 8 seed brought you to the brink. You won it in 7. And then now the Cleveland Cavaliers upset you by 31 points in your home arena. Coaches say things, and they don't mean it for them to be the headline, but that's a pretty damn bad thing to say.
1: All right, well, Drake, you came to the wrong place for this. You know J.B. Bickerstaff's my man. I used to live with J.B. back in Charlotte when he was an assistant for the Bobcats. Yes, and then I lived at his house when he moved away and he started coaching for Houston. I love JB.
0: Well, give me the translation. Okay. Translate for JB here. Yep.
1: Okay, I will translate. You know what he said? We're not disappointed. What he said? This team gave us everything. They allow us to coach them. You know, like other teams, just don't allow in the NBA. The truth of the matter is, for the Bobcats. Yes, and then I lived at his house. When he moved away and he started coaching for Houston. I love JB.
0: Well, give me the translation. Okay. Translate for JB here. Yep.
1: Okay, I will translate. You know what he said? We're not disappointed. What he said? This team gave us everything. They allow us to coach them. You know, like other teams, just don't allow in the NBA. The truth of the matter is, gave us everything. They allow us to coach them. You know, like other teams. Just don't allow in the NBA. The truth of the matter is they were predicted to finish towards the bottom of the Eastern Conference. So, you know, they're the number one seed. They obviously got spent, right, in that first series against Orlando, which is on him. I mean, it's on him and the staff. I mean, you can't give, you know, free passes here. But when you look at the totality of the situation, this is an organization that is doing way better than they expected with him at the helm. Now, we don't want to hear, you don't want to hear that. Detroit Pistons fans don't want to hear that. You're the number one seed. You're in a game 7 at home, or you've won your last 5 game 7s. They got outplayed, flat out. When a Pistons team is out-rebounded 50-41 in a game 7, and you saw JB in the huddle, deep in the huddle last night, saying, you guys got to find your competitive fire. I don't want to say that the Pistons choked, but they got in a hole, and they started doing stuff that they're not good at doing, right? Like way too many threes. Again, you know, they shot 31% from three, but the Cavs only shot 32%. You know, and of course James Harden sucked, which was on brand, and you still couldn't find a way to win. So yeah, it's on JB and his staff to find a way to win those games. And in the NBA, you won't get too much more time to find it. I don't care, you know, what you turned around this year. But I think when JB says that, that's a coach, not necessarily politicking, but just being like, yo, guys, we were terrible, if you don't remember when I got this job. And every year we've gotten better. So let's just kind of come off a little bit of, is this a great disappointment? And he really deserves a ton of credit. as a coach. I know you don't want to talk about J.B. Bickerstaff and his coaching acumen all day here. We got to keep the ratings up. But I promise you, and by the way, we just hit another quarter hour, so Armin Williams doesn't play with that. So we might want to get to the Lakers or A.J. DeBonta right now. But I will tell you that I think J.B. did a tremendous job. But I think the Knicks are going to wipe the floor with the Cavs. Wipe the floor with them. The Knicks are playing the best basketball in the NBA right now. They are. So it's going to be Knicks Thunder in the finals. And that's when you got to make a decision on, do you want to see the Knicks, you know, go back to the top of the mountain, or do you want to see Oklahoma City continue this quiet dynasty that they're putting together in the Midwest that nobody wants to care about?
0: Look, Pete, I like the Bickerstaff stuff. And we've been complimentary of him because they are a scorer away. They're a lethal, they're LeBron and the Heat sign Ray Allen away from true contention. In a game where, hey, nobody's really on, who's the automatic guy that's going to give you points on the board? And the Pistons lacked that when it mattered the most, and it's what nearly lost them that first series. It's what lost them this series in seven is, hey, the offense might only put up 99. We'll force you to score 89. We'll win the game that way. But if you're hitting shots, we can't win. I think Detroit will work on that in the offseason. You mentioned that name, A.J. DeBonta. Oh, hot button point. Pete Souza, ESPN, NBC Sports, Westwood One joining us. DeBonta to, I said on this show, DeBonta to the Utah Jazz is a guarantee if the Washington Wizards really want to leverage their position right now and still get an elite player like a Darren Peterson or a Cam Boozer. Is A.J. DeBonta a player on the Utah Jazz, the number one overall pick to the Utah Jazz in a couple months?
1: Man, I think the only real problem with that is that the Wizards are playing with house money, like you said, and they're going to ask for a ton, or they're going to look for other suitors. I totally agree. The Wiz are looking to leverage this. But if you're the Jazz, are you going to give a Keontae George? Are you going to give an Ace Bailey? Are you going to give a Jaren Jackson Jr.? Probably not. Unless there is that thing that you and I know about, right? Like, I've called a bunch of games in Provo over the past few years, specifically last year. And Danny Ainge is there every single game watching those players, specifically DeBonta, right? Falling in love with AJ, falling in love with his father. Like, Danny Ainge and Ace DeBonta are, like, good buddies. I have to imagine, as much as Danny Ainge is a killer and he's a shrewd businessman and basketball ops guy, if that, like, personal touch is there, and you and I know the strength of those relationships in BYU, right, and that family, that is, to your point, I think it's a pretty bold prediction, but not a bad one, to say that somehow, some way, DeBonta ends up on the Jazz. It could be a coup, and look, I think DeBonta is that good that I know it kills you to get rid of an Ace Bailey or one of your young pieces, but that would really assure you the opportunity to get that number one pick. And I don't even think it's close between A.J. DeBonta and Darren Peterson. I just don't. I don't ever remember, Drake, in my history of covering and being a part of the NBA, a guy who shut it down, turned it on, talking about Peterson now, missed a ton of games, okay, my body's cramping. You know, I called the Oklahoma State game where he just took himself right out of the game, right in front of my eyes on NBC after scoring 21 points because he kind of felt something coming in his leg. I've never seen a guy do that and then excel and be a killer in the NBA. I think of guys like Ben Simmons. I don't think of guys like Michael Jordan when I think about that type of behavior. And coupled with the fact that DeBonta really is that good, like I mentioned, his dad, you and I, everybody's seen him play. He's got, like, the DNA of an absolute MF-er. And I think that that's why you could see Utah try to do anything they can, which is maybe somebody like an Ace Bailey, and people say, no, that's not going to happen. But I think that there are personal relationships here that could kind of defy odds when you look at that whole BYU family and what's going on and some of the players in this thing.
0: Pete, incredibly grateful for your time early this morning. Where can folks find more of your NBA draft coverage, NBA coverage, your UFC coverage? You'll be doing it all on the Pete Souza Show, right? Come on.
1: So pissed about the UFC fight, man. I'm so upset. If you watch my show today, NBA, we're talking PGA Championship. And also, calling games, obviously, ESPN and NBC during football and basketball season. And you can hear me on Westwood One Saturday, 7 to 11, baby. I'll be rocking and rolling hardcore. It's going to be a blast.
0: Love it, Pete. Thanks for your time. Thanks for your relationship. You're one of the good ones.
1: Hey, Drake Cole, you're one of the best, brother. I'll talk to you soon, man.
0: Absolutely. When we come back, there it is. Spurs Thunder, real NBA title. I think so. The Knicks are a great story, though. It's going to create for a great NBA title. When we come back, what happened last night to the Detroit Pistons? We'll play you that J.B. Bickerstaff quote, by the way. Him saying that we're not disappointed. Whew. Cade Cunningham, he disagreed. He had much more pointed things to say about his team and that loss. It's Westwood One Sports and the Westwood One Sports app. Addie Bates producing, Curtis Poindexter runs the board. This is the Drake Toll Show.
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2: 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You can listen to the entire show. Like, oh man, I missed the first hour where this guy yelled aggressively about Aaron Rodgers being a cancer to Pittsburgh and being an issue for the Steelers. The fact that they bent to his will is a bad thing. You can listen back to that. Wherever you get your podcasts, it's there. Last night, Cleveland Cavaliers took down the Detroit Pistons in 7 games. And J.D. Bickerstaff, the coach of the Pistons, said that they're not... wait a second. Not this what? Oh, what? Not disappointed. They didn't fall short of anything. That's the quote for the one seed Pistons. They didn't fall short of anything. Here is the audio from Bickerstaff postgame.
3: I'm not saying in the guys necessarily, but the season as a whole, and also I'm sure you had higher expectations. Falling far short of that, I guess, is that a disappointment?
4: I don't think we fell short of anything. I don't like the direction of your question, I'll be honest with you. These guys have improved massively and done a great job. Anything other than positivity towards this group is unacceptable. The turnaround from where we've come from, what these guys have been willing to do. Yeah, everybody wants to win a championship every year. But, how much did you grow? How much did you improve? Did you sacrifice for the greater good of the team? Our guys did that collectively every single day, and we got better. We put ourselves in position to be here. So there's nothing disappointing about this group and the outcome of this.
2: If you lose in 6 or 7 games that were tightly contested and, oh, man, almost got them, but ball didn't break your way, and, in the end you lacked one piece or a guy got hurt, then maybe it's more reasonable to say, I don't think we fell short of anything, or there's nothing disappointing about this group. But let me ask you this. If you lose a Game 7 at home by 31 points, if you lose a Game 7, the 8 seed already took you to the brink. You did a great job to rally in that one. You shouldn't have been at the brink against the 8 seed. And then the Cavs, who you were a better team than, win in 7. How do you say, I don't think we fell short of anything? How do you say there's nothing disappointing about this? 31-point loss at home. Fans hitting the exits. I don't like that. If I'm a fan of the Pistons, that's not what I want to hear out of my head coach. Cade Cunningham. He gave a much better response. He gave a response I'd want to hear as a fan of the Detroit Pistons. Here's Cunningham postgame.
5: Obviously didn't end the season on the note you guys wanted to end it on.
6: Yeah. No, that game sucked. Being back home, definitely wanted to get this win from the fans. reminded me of last year, you know, losing on the home court. It's not a great feeling. So I hadn't been thinking about the offseason. So, you know, my mind's been racing now, trying to figure out, you know, what I got to do, what it's going to look like. That's really it.
2: That's, you know, for the reporter to say something along the lines of just the game, this didn't go how you expected. Cunningham says, tonight sucked. Whereas J.B. Bickerstaff, the head coach, says, oh, whoa, whoa, hey. I hate how you phrased that question. Tonight went exactly as we expected. We're proud. I just don't like it in this context. For the Pistons last night, no player scored more than 17 points. Cade Cunningham, 5 for 16, 13 points. You driving your car, you driving the bus, you sitting in your living room right now, listening and watching the Drake Tolles show, had the same number of three-pointers as Cade Cunningham. Same number of three-pointers as Cade Cunningham and Tobias Harris combined. They went 0 for 9. Tobias Harris had 5 points. Talked about he could be a sneaky catalyst for this series, for Detroit to win against Cleveland. He wasn't. He didn't show up in Game 7. Neither did Cunningham offensively. Meaning that Donovan Mitchell gets to go to the conference finals for the first time in his career after competing in the rock-solid, hardcore West for the Utah Jazz. Now he moves to the East and reaches the Eastern Conference Finals. First time the Cavs have done so without LeBron James. Here's Donovan Mitchell on this landmark.
7: This is the first time that you've gotten to the conference finals. Yeah. For you, what does this mean?
8: A breath of fresh air. But like you said, we didn't just come here just to, that wasn't the goal when we started the season. Even last year, like when we lost Indiana, we had our goals set on getting to the finals. And we're just one step closer. But yeah, it's been almost a decade of running into the same issue, right? Like, you know what I mean? So sure, I personally and as a team, we can breathe a little bit, but in the same token, we can only breathe for about 12 hours and then get right back to it. So it's a balance. It's a blessing. God is good. I wouldn't be here without my teammates, but we got work to do coming up for sure.
2: Donovan Mitchell, conference finals. The Cavs will meet the Knicks tonight. The San Antonio Spurs. Oh, the Oklahoma City Thunder. Ooh. It's in OKC and over in the NHL. The Canadiens and the Sabres. Game 7 in Buffalo, where the Sabres have struggled. They did not struggle the other night, dominating the Canadiens to stay alive by a final score of 8-3. Can Buffalo close it out, or does Montreal win on the road? And congratulations to Aaron Rye, the two-glove guy, winning the PGA Championship this weekend and booking his name in some of the biggest tournaments in the world for the next 5 years to come. Great weekend in sports. It's time. Happy Monday. For Music Monday, Addie Bates has 5 songs, 5 seconds of each of the 5 songs. She will play them, and I will try to guess what the hell they are.
9: I don't know if you'll get any of these. I think you'll get two. You'll get two, but maybe I'm underestimating.
2: I'm still living with... Is one of them Santa Monica by Everclear?
9: Nope. But I'm glad you know it. I'm glad you know it.
10: At least like six times of remembering it.
2: I'm getting there.
9: That's generous. All right, Curtis, what's the first song?
2: Okay. All right. Well, this isn't good. Song number two. I'm so scared that I'm
9: and this is how we really are.
2: Okay, number 3. That first step, ask her out and treat her like a lady. Song number 4.
9: Wow.
11: How do I...
2: Okay, so are any of these real songs, or just like AI create?
9: Oh my gosh, are you kidding me?
2: Okay, I can do some surgery here on second reference. I can hear them and I can. Okay, breathe. Song number 1.
9: Curtis probably knows that song.
2: That's like a Nirvana. It's not Nirvana, obviously, but it's like Nirvana inspired. Linkin Park.
10: Franz Ferdinand, Take Me Out.
9: Curtis.
2: Oh, wow. Okay.
9: Yes.
2: Okay. Song number two. Okay. I want two guesses on the artist. Is it Counting Crows?
9: No.
2: The Black Crows?
9: No. No crows.
2: Marcy's Playground.
9: If you could name a song by them other than Sex and Candy.
2: Yeah, I can't. No one can.
9: Matchbox 20?
2: What's Bent? The name of the song?
9: Bent. It was a hit.
2: Bent is the name?
9: Yeah.
2: Oh. Yep, Arch Manning? That thrust and ask her out
9: and treat her like a lady. Testing your country knowledge.
2: It's like a young Kenny Rogers. I don't know what that is, but I like it. I'd like you, please send me that song. I'm going to call you in 3 weeks. But what was that one song?
9: I'll put it in your calendar for you.
2: Who is that?
9: Eddie Rabbit, Step by Step.
2: Eddie Rabbit. Okay, I like Eddie Rabbit. All right, last one.
9: This is number four, by the way.
2: I don't know. Who is it?
9: Yeah. Mariah Carey, Fantasy?
2: God bless. All right, all last right. one.
9: Yeah.
2: Led Zeppelin?
9: Oh, darling. By the Beatles.
2: Oh, no. That was the Beatles?
9: Yes, that's Oh, Darling off of Abbey Road. It's one of their biggest hits.
2: Oh, this is not... I went 0 for 10 today.
9: Yeah, but well, Curtis got one, bad. So Curtis is a winner. Curtis is a winner.
2: Curtis is the biggest winner today. Addie Bates produces, Curtis Poindexter runs the board. Poindexter. Armin Williams, Bruce Gilbert, Colin Jones, and Ryan McGuire. I love you. This has been and always will be the Drake Toll Show.
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5: Well, hang on to your hats. Oh, my God, dude. Oh, my God. We're going to have to riff on that in a minute. Hang on to your hats, everybody. It's going to blow off your head and blow 15 miles down the street. My God, Candlestick Park is the Bay Area this weekend, Northern California. I'm looking at breezes blowing everything like crazy, even blowing two freaking winds our way. Maybe that's what it took, was a historic windstorm to blow the Giants into somewhat of a survivable state. So, yeah, 2 out of 3 in Sacramento. Blowing wind all the while. Our house nearly blew off its moorings last night. So, everybody, two hands on the wheel. Don't get blown across the Bay Bridge or the Richmond Bridge or the Golden Gate Bridge or the Dumbarton Bridge. But good morning, everybody. Happy Monday. We got a lot to get to. It's light out. Marcus and I are like, we moved here about a year ago at this time. And I don't remember it being so freaking light so early. But, bro, it feels like midday. And good day.
6: Yeah.
5: Good morning. Your mic's on, though, right?
6: Yes, my mic is on. We are ready to go this morning, Murph.
5: Wow.
6: Happy Monday, my man. The sun is shining, the wind is blowing, and the Giants are winning ball games.
5: And you were up there.
6: Yes, I was.
5: You
6: all three days.
5: What do you rely on? Marcus, the Waterboy Boucher. At a ball game.
6: I mean, if the Giants are playing baseball within like an hour and a half vicinity of anywhere I am on the planet, you know I'm going to be at that game.
5: Buddy.
6: Scottsdale, Sacramento, San Francisco, I'm there. I'm watching some Giants baseball.
5: I'm looking at a calendar in a couple of weeks. It says even in two time zones away, you'll be there.
6: You're damn right.
5: Marcus is going to be making his Wrigley Field debut coming up. That's going
6: to
5: be awesome.
6: And I made sure to kind of brief myself for the Wrigley experience by going to the Windy City that is Sacramento.
5: You know what's funny about Chicago? They call it the Windy City. We took a boat tour there with the family. We're there, and they said it actually has nothing to do with the wind. The politicians from Chicago were famous for giving such long speeches in the legislature in the 1800s. Some guy said,

0: They're nothing but full of hot wind. They're like, they're just blowing hot wind. That's where the nickname came from.
1: That's why they call it the Windy City?
0: That's what the guy on the boat told us.
1: Huh.
0: Now, maybe he was selling the tourists a bill of goods. But you know what's funny? I've been to Chicago any number of times, and you don't really notice the wind.
1: Huh. Interesting.
0: I mean, it does blow in at Wrigley sometimes and blow out at Wrigley sometimes. But yeah, I don't know. There's your trivia for today.
1: Yeah.
0: Nothing like Sac, bro.
1: No, yesterday. It's never been like,
0: that was maybe, is that about the windiest? I mean, we joke about Candlestick. Candlestick, yeah, steady breeze. Oh, but that was like damaging wind.
2: Yeah, no, that was not just a slight breeze. I mean, it was pretty breezy even Friday and Saturday night, but Sunday, you're talking 30 to 40 mile per hour winds just blowing straight out to right field. But a big majority of the game, sometimes it was going to right, sometimes it was going in, sometimes it was going out. It was changing directions. It was one of the weirdest and wildest kind of wind games that I think I've ever been to.
0: And it was that right field line where Harrison Bader tunneled his grand slam down the right field line. So bizarre. Now, the night, was it Saturday night when Devers, or was it Sunday when Devers hit one? It was Devers in the first inning. Did you read that? That his ball was blown 107 feet in?
2: Yeah, and Tyler Soderstrom, I was sitting out in left field right behind, and you could see him sprint in, definitely going towards left field. The ball was dying at least 50 to 75 feet. I saw some of the StatCast numbers.
0: Yeah, man, so I don't know what the hell's going on, and I don't know. Hang on. Look at this thing. We got trees blowing right outside here at Marchbank.
2: It's windy.
0: Wild stuff. But how was the scene up? Did you go to all three?
2: I went all three.
0: You know what?
2: Friday night, Saturday night,
0: right there.
2: Sunday day game getaway.
0: That's damn impressive, bro.
1: Yeah.
0: That's damn impressive. I love it. What do they charge for beer up there?
2: $18 a pop. So, yeah, same prices that they're damn near charging in San Francisco.
0: A cool $18.
2: They ain't giving those things away.
0: Yeah.
2: I had a couple brewskis, a couple surf
0: sides.
2: Oh, it was good. Good selection of craft beer. I actually went more Modelo most of the time, but then mixing a couple surf sides, too. Shout out the Bay Area Surfside calendar.
0: There you go, buddy. Thursday, you get enticed starting on a Thursday at 7:30. And how was the general vibe like in terms of, you know, the energy, the old Bay Bridge vibe?
2: It felt more like a giant spring training game down in Scottsdale than it did the classic Bay Bridge series.
0: Wow.
2: Now, one, you're playing in a minor league ballpark where there's literally fans sitting in the grass in the outfield. So that definitely gives you the spring training vibes.
0: Yes.
2: But also, I'd say the entire weekend, Friday, Saturday, and especially Sunday, it was at least 75% Giants fans.
0: Yeah.
2: I mean, Giants fans took over that ballpark. Sacramento is San Francisco Giants territory.
0: I think historically that's been true, too, which is funny because Logan Webb would tell you, you know, he grew up an A's fan up there in Rockland. But
3: light the beam.
0: And yeah, you do have A's fans up there, too. And the A's have had their AAA club in Sacramento for a while in the 90s. But I think historically, since 1958, it's been Giants territory.
2: And now that AAA ballpark hosts the Giants AAA ball team, the Sacramento Riverkids.
0: But yeah, no, it's like 49ers territory, too. I know the Raiders fans might object, but Sac, I think, aligns itself by and large with the Niners and the Giants.
2: Well, especially going back to the training camp days up in Rockland.
0: Absolutely.
2: Yeah, you spent a lot of summers up in Rockland.
0: Absolutely. There's just a big, and so, yeah, I think that played out in what you saw. Plus, I don't know how many, you know, I mean, the A's are in such a weird strait of transition. It actually says Sacramento on their jerseys.
2: Which is shocking because last year they did everything they could to not mention the fact that they were in Sacramento, which drove away a lot of Sacramento A's fans, if any of them even exist. Like, I would walk around the ballpark, and there's almost like locals from Sacramento protesting the A's being in Sacramento because the A's didn't want to acknowledge Sacramento.
0: Yeah, and also I think, you know, the tradition is when you're at home, you wear your team name. When you're on the road, you wear your city. So wearing your city at home is kind of odd, like almost like kind of reminding. Anyway, point is that the Giants needed to win a series, and they did, even after losing on Friday night, which was really depressing. When they lost on Friday night and they only scored 2 runs, and they'd lost 3 in a row, and they got to 9 under. Dude, this thing was teetering.
2: It felt bad watching Nick Kurtz extend his on-base streak with a 3-run home run off of Mally on Friday. And then you look at the Giants lineup, and you see Matt Chapman hitting third, and I really just had no idea what the hell the Giants were trying to accomplish.
0: There was a lot of pushback on that for sure, definitely. So they show up Saturday, and people are almost ready to check out. And sure enough, and also they show up on Saturday with Casey Schmidt in left field, bro. We do have to acknowledge the Ramos quad injury. And you know what? I actually said, and this is going to sound really, really bad, but as I did say it and I thought it, Ramos, my kid tells me, because he'd get all the news, he goes, oh, Dad, Ramos to the IL. I said, you know what? Listen, I wish the guy well. Maybe they just need something to shake up the mojo, like the lineup. Listen, Ramos has been one of their best hitters. I'm not rooting for the guy to get hurt. Mm-hmm. But I honestly was like, they just need like a new look somewhere. Maybe I said, maybe in some dark, weird way, this will help them. And I don't mean that in a negative on Ramos as a person or a player. Just something to change it up. It's what Tony V, when I gave him that Italian, the Italian Athletic Club gave him the jacket, and the crowd was still cheering. He said to me off mic, he goes, I'm going to wear this at the game. Change S up.
2: Exactly.
0: Remember that? And then I said, you got to say that on mic. I handed him the mic. You got to change S up.
2: Yes, you do.
0: You know what I mean? You got to change, like we did. Behind the glass.
2: Yeah, we got a new board.
0: We changed S up. People don't know that. It's just that he forgot sometimes to turn on the host mic.
2: Yeah, exactly. You got to make sure the host mic is on, and we'll get his camera up for the next segment, too.
0: Well, we'll test him now to call in a win package. You ever make those cell phone calls in the wind? Like, I can't hear you. I know I'm playing golf from the 14th hole.
2: Well, if we're talking about making calls in the wind.
3: Hey, Kershaw! The Dodgers!
0: Exactly, buddy, exactly. So, Shane Robinson calling from windy Sacramento to Rob Manfred's like, I can't hear you. Come in. I can't hear you. Put it in the books. San Francisco Giants 10, Sacramento A's. That sounded weird. 1.
4: Beautiful baseball. Beautiful baseball.
5: Oh, yes. Beautiful. Oh, that's beautiful.
6: I want to say something to the fans. You guys need to get loud.
7: Make some noise for Tony's first.
8: Cholo mentality, you know, gun home.
9: God didn't put a spirit of fear in me.
10: You got to get home. You got to get home.
0: There it is. There's Ramos. You got to get home, right?
2: You got to get home.
0: Yesterday, the left fielder was, wait for it, Eric Haas.
2: Bro.
0: Giants are out here with Travis Ishikawa ghosts out there doing their thing.
2: But I was getting some serious Farhan Zaidi, Yermin Mercedes vibes.
0: And here he is hitting his second tank of the year. As my kid pointed out, he's got more home. He has 2 home runs before Fernando Tatis has 1.
2: Yes, he does.
0: Luis Arraez, number 2.
11: It's bye-bye, baby.
0: And the one that shocked everybody because he's been off to a terrible start, but he homered on Friday, even though they lost, and then the capper, the swing they've been waiting for a while, their first grand slam of the season to make it 10 runs on the day, Harrison Bader, number 4.
11: It's bye-bye, baby.
0: All right.
2: With a little bit of help from the wind.
0: Yeah, big time help from the wind. Adrian Hauser does a great job yesterday, 6 innings. And it's funny, Tony Vitello, man, these post games are so fascinating because, you know, he just goes on and on and on and on. And he says this, you know, kind of meanders and goes there. And then, but he says he's always like thinking of things to say to the media. And he says, I was going to tell you guys, we have an advantage because Adrian Hauser's from Oklahoma and the wind blows so hard because we had a real advantage in it. And I was like, all right. The fact that Adrian Hauser grew up in Oklahoma gave the Giants an advantage in yesterday's game because of the wind.
2: Hmm.
0: Well, I mean, it worked.
2: Yeah, whatever. Right? Can't argue with the results.
0: 6 innings, 1 run. You know, he still walks a lot of fools, including Nick Kurtz 3 times.
2: Yeah, but
0: that might have been part of his game.
2: If you're going to walk anybody, walk Nick Kurtz.
0: Sean Henschel.
2: I mean, he's been on base 40 straight games now.
0: Sam Henschel with an inning, Keaton Wynn with an inning, Joel Pagero with an inning, and the Giants get up to 20-27. So they're still 7 games under. And again, you're at the point where you just got to try to win 2 out of 3 every series and then wake up on the 4th of July and see where you are.
2: Keep stacking series. That's all you can do.
0: It starts tonight, 6:40, with Robbie Ray on the hill against Zach Gallen down in Arizona. Arizona's okay. They've had a little flashes here and there, but they're not playing awesome ball right now. So the Giants could theoretically try to win 2 out of 3 down in Arizona. So all right, so great seeing mom and dad and everything. They're getting sick of you, right?
2: No, they want me back for more. They were asking if I was going to come back up for Memorial Day. Wondering if I'm going to come up.
0: You back.
2: Oh, in 2 weekends, the Yankees are going to be in town in Sacramento, so I might be up there again.
0: Damn.
2: Yeah, they had a great time. They came out.
0: You thinking about moving back in and just commuting?
2: Yeah, you know, it is a bit of a drive, but they came out. We all had tickets. The family came out. My mom, my dad, Amy, Reardon, Ray, John Joe Curley's high school buddy was out at the game as well.
0: Gathering?
2: Yeah, exactly. So it was awesome. So Friday night with the family. Saturday, hanging out with Austin Scottsdale at the game. And then Sunday, yeah, just a day game to myself.
0: Wasn't Walt supposed to be there with you?
2: Yeah, Walter no-showed.
0: Yeah, yeah.
2: Kind of like the microphone in the first 30 seconds of the show.
0: Oh! It's almost like the guy has a four-month-old at home, making him, A, not go to ball games, and B, forgetting to turn on mics.
2: Yeah, those things will happen.
0: That was crazy. Dude, the five-second panic in my brain when I was shouting into the mic and not hearing my voice was like, what the blank is going on?
2: Who the hell turned off the satellites in that studio? I got to go figure out what's going on.
0: Yeah, you do, because you can do it all, buddy. Yeah, you can do it all. Yeah, all right. Well, the wind is blowing, and we had some...
2: I like the wind!
0: We had exactly. We didn't even think about that, right? The freaking song is the best. Steve Kerr spoke on Friday. We'll have to get into that at some point today. MVPs were handed out in the NBA. We'll have to get into that at some point today. Game sevens were blown at home. We'll have to get into that. And a guy wearing two gloves won the PGA Championship, Aaron Rye. And I have to, dude, you went to your boy here, your golf boy here. I know you had UFC over the weekend. It was big for you. I gotta tell you, man, that's about as low wattage of an interest I've had in a major in forever.
2: Even with Mr. Two Gloves sinking that 68-foot punt?
0: I mean, great. Good. Congrats. You know, I mean, it was just, part of it had to do with a lot going on in the family, always on the go, but I was not really.
2: Damn.
0: And nobody, I mean, two guys at the Sunday baseball game for 14U were trying to get me, hey, how you feeling about the leaderboard? I said, I'm not. Just not feeling the leaderboard. I'll chain myself to the to City Hall until they move the PGA back to August.
2: Yeah, I will. You've been complaining about that for a couple years.
0: Some people are willing to, you've got to find a cause. What did Martin Luther King said, if a man hasn't found something he's willing to die for, then he isn't fit to live. That was a poster in like my freshman, by the way, ready for this? Shows you how old I am. In my freshman Western civilization class. Go try to find a Western civ class nowadays.
2: Western civilization.
0: They'll arrest the teacher if he tries to teach Western civ. But anyway, in Western civ freshman year, there was a poster that said, if a man, I used to look at that poster and be like, damn, I got to get going. I'm just trying to make it through the day. Mm-hmm. Martin Luther King's trying to tell me I got to die for something out here. And sure enough, I think I found it. It's moving the PGA to August.
2: You're willing to die for the PGA Championship.
0: I'm willing to die for that. So that's it. I found my purpose.
2: There it is.
0: It took me till I was, well into my 50s.
12: You guys want to hit some golf balls?
2: Nice. That's Colin Cowherd calling out Brock Purdy.
0: Okay.
2: You want to hit some golf balls? Nice drop, Walt. Jeez,
0: look at Walt. Oh, he turned that one on.
2: Yeah, he turned that one around.
0: Yeah, yeah, yeah. All right, we'll say good morning to the guy who may or may not have the mics on, and we'll get the guest list on the other side. Happy Monday. Stay out of the wind, everybody, on the Sports Leader.
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2: The Giants took 2 out of 3 in windy Sacramento this weekend. So how are you feeling this morning, Giants fans? Did the win against the Sacramento, Oakland, Las Vegas A's give you a little bit of hope? Or do you still feel like there are some concerns overall about this squad? 808-KNBR is the number if you want to give us a call.
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1: Suarez set the pitch. Bader swings, drives one to right towards the corner. Cortez going back. He's looking up. It is gone! Harrison Bader has hit a grand slam for the Giants. It is an eight-run eighth inning. And Bader fired up as he rounds the bases. Giants have broken it wide open. It's 10-1.
3: That was awesome. Pulled one foul, then went the other way, used the elements, and rode the wind out of here to make it 10-1.
1: What an inning for the Giants.
4: Yeah, I mean, Liz, we came out here, we realized how crazy it was, but, you know, no one mentioned it in the dugout. I didn't hear anybody talking about it, and we just put our heads on, just did our best to grind out a win. You know, it's just kind of what this game's about, that's what the season's about, so just chipping away at that every opportunity is the main focus, and we did that today, so that was awesome.
0: Oh, great rejoin. Go give me the point, Walter. We're learning Walter here. Give me the point, baby. Give me the point.
2: We're learning Walter, and I think I'm still learning the voice of Harrison Bader. That one kind of caught me by surprise.
0: Yeah, very kind of understated, kind of like, not what you expect.
2: No, I was asking Walter on the rejoin. I think that's why we were confused with the point. I'm like, wait a second. Who is this? Is this Agent Hauser? Who is this?
0: Walter's having a hell of a first 23 minutes.
2: Yeah, welcome to the show, Walter.
0: First, he forgot to turn on my mic. We'll say it now, because I had to go at the time, but he forgot to pot up my mic.
2: Yeah, that's an issue.
0: So I came in with my standard shouting opening, and I was hearing nothing. And I was, and this veteran, this radio veteran, was stricken by panic. I was like, "What button did I not press correctly? I think I did everything right." And I looked, and then he had to pod me up.
2: Yeah, well, it's one of the weirdest feelings into the world when you're speaking into a microphone, but you can't hear yourself.
0: Unbelievable feeling.
2: It's such a weird panic.
0: To call it a dry hump is an understatement, there, buddy.
2: Uh-huh. To call it a Drew Gilbert. Celebration is an understatement.
0: He snuck it back.
2: Yeah, the thrust is back, baby.
0: Then Walt, after he finally pods me up, gets back on the good footing, then really wins me over with one of my favorite tracks of all time, Let's Groove by Earth, Wind, and Fire. But, you know, last week we had problems. See, young Tony was great. He'd give me the hand because I'm playing a rejoin, then give me the point, like it's time to go. And then Kyle Hart, Y2 Kyle, came in and never gave me the hand or the point, so we had a couple of misfires. And then today, Walt was giving me the hand. I was like, look at this guy. He's back, baby. But then forgets to give me the point.
2: Yeah.
0: And all of a sudden, my head screwed up all over again.
2: He's like Hector Borg not sending you home.
0: Walter! Welcome. Good morning, buddy.
2: Well, easy.
5: Good morning, boys. Yeah, a couple of snafus this morning, but you know we're just like the Giants, man. We're just inconsistent at the moment.
0: Well, you know what you say, and you'll learn all my stories. I only have like a finite number of stories in life, but after I had a massive F up when I was working at the Santa Rosa Press Democrat, and I was, before I got to be a writer, I did the Agate page back in newspaper. Can we even have, is there a newspaper here around? I can't even show you.
2: I haven't
0: you.
2: Seen one in a decade.
0: Did you ever hold a newspaper in your hand, Walter?
2: Oh, of course.
5: Yeah.
0: Do you remember holding a sports section, and when you got to the back, there were the box scores?
5: Mm-hmm. Oh, yeah, that was my favorite part, yeah.
0: Okay.
2: Oh.
0: And then the little transactions and stuff, all the stuff in smaller print that was on that back page, you know?
2: Oh.
0: The standings.
2: Oh, the home run leaders.
0: Home run leaders.
2: RBI leaders.
0: Don't we all miss this?
2: Oh, yeah.
0: Do we all miss this?
5: It's so convenient. Yeah.
2: I couldn't wait to steal away that sports section from my dad.
0: It's just not even the same looking at it on a screen, is it? Because you got to kind of go to one tab to another because you want to look at the box score, then you want to look at the leaders. Yeah. You can't have it all in front of you.
2: And especially as a kid, I just felt like a grown-up having a newspaper in my hand.
0: See? Look at you, buddy. And look where it got you.
5: Yeah, looks good. About that smell, too. That smell was authentic.
0: I mean, you guys are going to get me all romantic here. But so that print had to be formatted and sent to the back shop. It, like, literally like a monkey could do it. Like literally a monkey could. I had the job. They're like, hey, monkey, just code this box score and send it to the back shop. So I would just have to slap code on a box score to shrink it to a certain size. And I didn't even know what the code was. I just hit copy and paste. You know, I don't know what they're doing. So anyway, I had to do the horse racing handicap. The Sonoma County Fair was a big deal up there. Still is. It's great. Shout out to Sonoma County Fair. And the horse races come to town in the Sonoma County Fair. It's a big deal. It's only there like a week. So we run horse handicaps, bro. And horse handicaps, which I thought, you know, I pay respect to the horses. I covered a Belmont Stakes in New York once. Anyway, I sent the wrong day's handicap. I sent the wrong day's handicap to the back shop, so the paper ran the wrong day's horses. Yeah. Bro, they never got more phone calls into the sports editor than running the wrong horses, bro. I mean, we betrayed our public trust.
3: Yeah.
0: We let the customer down. It's like me throwing on the mic and saying the A's won. Yeah. 10-1. You know what I mean? So it's just all hell's breaking loose. I get called in to the office. The guy chews my ass up and down. But shout out Glenn Crevier. He hired me. I owe him a lot. And he's like, what do you have to say for yourself? And I had nothing to say. I said, human error? That's what I said. I said, human error? And he had nothing to say. I flummoxed him. He was like, well, don't let it happen again. Now get out of here. So, Walt, you didn't pod me up. You didn't point at me. Human error. Right?
2: Simple.
5: I got you. Yeah.
2: Human error.
0: Just drop that on me anytime. And you'll checkmate.
2: Yes.
0: It's a checkmate.
2: Yes. Anytime either of us get upset with you, Walter, you can drop a human error on Murph, or you can just drop a next pitch on me.
0: Well,
2: because anytime I screw up on the board, I'd be just like, next pitch, Murph, next pitch. We got to keep moving.
0: Marcus changed my life with next pitch.
2: Oh, you got to have a next pitch
0: mentality.
2: It's
0: become my life philosophy.
2: Mm-hmm. You have a bad day, so what? Next pitch.
0: Hey, man.
2: Yeah. You got a flat tire this morning, so what? Next pitch.
0: Your team's 20-27. Next pitch.
2: Yeah, next pitch. Yeah, yeah, yeah. You got another game today. That's the beautiful part of baseball.
0: The Warriors are on a road to nowhere. Next pitch.
2: Yeah. Mike Dunleavy doesn't think the roster is the reason why they were bad last year. Next pitch.
0: At one point, Dunleavy in his Friday press conference said, schedule can be difficult. Teams made a lot of threes on us. I was like, yo, wait, really? That's where we're going?
2: Mike Dunleavy.
0: The schedule's difficult and teams made threes on you, too. But I think we need to dig a little deeper than that.
2: Yeah, but the Warriors didn't face a roster that was better than theirs last year, according to Mike Dunleavy. Next pitch, Mike.
0: 37-45 incoming. But welcome back, Steve Kerr. And I read that piece on Friday. Oh, by the way, it took me about 2.5 hours. Yeah. Shout out Wright Thompson. Now, listen, I'm just going to say this about it, and this is sacrilege, I know, because I come from the writer world. You know, oh, the writer, oh, the Bright Thompson, he's a writer. And he's a great writer. There's no denying it. And I loved his Joe Montana piece. I did very, very much, and I liked a lot of the Steve Kerr piece. I'm just going to say a little long, buddy.
2: 55 pages, was it?
0: My dad used to, you got to be an editor at some point. Because I was reading it, I was like, okay, all right. I was like, all right, cool, all right, cool. Okay, cool. Okay, cool. And I'm like, scrolling. I'm like, okay, cool. Okay, cool. Scroll. Oh, still going. All right. Okay, cool. Oh, my God.
2: I mean.
0: Tap me out at some point. No, it was really good, and the detail was incredible. And what you would have liked, I don't know if you've read it yet.
2: No, that's too many pages for me, Murph.
0: Suffice to say that I think the best detail that came out of it, in addition to him walking his dog in the Presidio and his Golden Gate Deli sandwich that he gets, all that. There was probably 7 different anecdotes with him after games cracking open a different flavor of beer.
2: Mm.
0: My man loves his post-game beers and loves to mix it up.
2: No.
0: He'll be like in the middle of a piece, he'll be like, as the bus pulled away from the New Orleans Arena, Kerr sipped on a Peroni. I was like, ooh, oh, Peroni. And then they're like, as he glided into the reception room at the hotel in New York, he opened a Grolsch. And then it was like, after the loss in Oklahoma City, he retreated to his hotel room with a Pliny the Elder.
2: Wow. Like, all right, Steve.
0: And it was like, after the tough loss in Phoenix, he and the coaches went out for a Modelo. I was like, damn, Steve, go get your beer, buddy.
2: Yeah,
0: and
2: beer. I like the diversity with the beer, because shout out to our guy, Tom Tolbert. I know Steve would come on his show all the time, and Steve would talk about his love of Modelos. I know he's a big Modelo guy. Yeah, yeah. He loves the Mexican lager.
0: He mixed in Peronis. Right. He mixed in Grolsch's. He mixed in Pliny's.
2: Oh, you throw in a Pliny, I'm sold.
0: Dude, and I'm leaving out a few. There's even more I'm leaving. Right, I'd have to go back and comb through some more.
2: Yeah, sounds like him and Tom Tolbert were drinking everything in college.
0: You got to love a coach who knocks back an ice cold beer after a game.
2: You got to.
0: All right, Walt, how you doing? But how's your weekend, kid? How's your little baby Chris? We need to introduce our morning. First of all, there's people who don't know. We announced it Friday. Walt tweeted it out over the weekend. And please, standing ovation from the Academy Awards crowd, our new board op, Walt.
5: Yeah, I'm good, boys. Fun weekend. I apologize, I wasn't able to make it out there to Sacramento, but things happen when you get
0: to the bottom of this here.
2: Me and Walt were supposed to have our first date this weekend, and he got cold feet, didn't show up.
0: It's almost like he has a 4-month-old.
2: Yeah, exactly. Walter's got some daddy responsibilities.
0: You can't be making any plans, dude. Just shut down the plans, bro. Until Hannah, your lovely bride, you got to wait about a year, and then she's like, yeah, you can go. Bro, you got to be there to. You sent me a picture of the diaper genie,
5: oh,
0: bro.
5: Dude. Oh, yeah, dude, yeah, that's how my weekend was.
0: Yeah, yeah,
5: diaper genie.
0: It's like a recycling bag of of S.
2: By the way,
0: yeah,
2: if you boys want to talk diaper genies at 8 a.m. on a Sunday morning, leave me out of the group chat the next time. I woke up and I'm like, what the hell am I even looking at?
0: I thought about that.
2: I was like, dude, I'm hungover. I was out all night drinking. I was at the game watching UFC fights.
0: I was like, poor Waterboy. He's getting late. Because, you know, Curly has to ha ha every text. That's like his rule. You can't send Curly a text without him ha-haing.
2: Oh, he will acknowledge every text.
0: I don't know. Is there something in him? He's like, he's eager to please. Mm. He wants you to know.
2: Yeah.
0: And like, you know, then he sends me a text. I'm like, I'm not going to ha-ha his text. I hope his feelings aren't hurt. You know what I mean? At this point. Do you feel like you need to ha-ha every one of his texts?
5: You know, I give him like 2 out of 3, you know?
0: Yeah.
5: You can't do every single one.
0: Curly, if we're not ha-haing your texts, it's just time to stop the thread. All right, buddy?
2: Yeah.
0: Mm-hmm. But I did, we had a brief flurry because I wanted to get a couple of lines off. Then I realized, poor Waterboy's going to wake up to about 17 ha-has from Curly.
2: Uh-huh, a lot of ha-has.
0: Yeah.
2: I wasn't laughing.
0: Like, you were going to respond anyway.
2: No. I think Curly actually, like, overemphasizes and acknowledges you and I more because I don't acknowledge anybody else.
0: Yeah, exactly.
2: He's trying to compensate for me.
0: You can send Waterboy a thing. Hey, your house is burning to the ground, and two things will happen. Marcus will not respond to it, and Curly will write, ha ha.
2: Yeah.
0: And
2: I'll be sleeping like you that one time your house almost burned
0: down. Well, that's a great. Yeah. I told that once, and man, that one got so much reaction.
2: It's a great story.
0: Yeah, but we won't do it now because it's 6:33. We got to do the guest horns, Walt, on a Monday, May 18th. Hey. Look at your timing. Incoming three-day weekend.
2: Not a bad time to start the new gig.
0: Well, it's like I'll get hired as long as I get a three-day weekend my first weekend. Right, so
5: that's how it planned.
0: What you got?
5: All right, so we're going to go
0: Sorry, buddy.
5: Oh, sorry, go ahead.
0: Need to tell you that these wonderful guests are sponsored by the good people at El Cerrito Honda. More than just a car dealership, Walt. We're family. There you go.
5: All right, so 6:50, we're going to kick it off with Hums and Bums.
0: Your first ever Hums and Bums.
5: Yeah.
0: Can you handle the varsity assignment?
5: I guess we're going to see,
0: After the way the show started.
2: Yeah, I was going to say.
0: At 0600.
2: Hopefully the Z-Drive's turned on.
0: All right, guys, yes.
5: And then 7:30, Mike Kruko.
0: Awesome. And Kruk will be some fun.
2: Oh, he'll be feeling good.
0: Yeah, he'll be feeling good. He'll love himself some Hauser. Yeah.
2: Oh, dude, we got to talk a little T-Mac, too. Trevor McDonald on Saturday.
0: Who knows? It may turn up in Hums and Bums, or may not. Or may not. You never know. Yeah.
5: Then we switch over to the cooler at its regular scheduled time, 8:30.
0: Some Nikki T, some UFC.
2: Oh, a lot of good stuff in the cooler this morning.
0: Yeah.
5: Then we got Andrew Baggerly of The Athletic to talk about that series in Sacramento, 8:50.
0: All right. Is that it?
5: And that is it.
0: All right. The way you ended it. You said 8:50.
5: I had something else written down, but that's...
0: Oh, what you got?
5: No, that's not for you.
2: Oh, does Walter have like a secret guest list we don't know about?
0: Yeah, what are you going to surprise us?
2: Walter's mystery guest of the day?
0: Is the diaper genie going to be a guest?
2: Yeah. Right.
0: It's more of a scratch and sniff guest.
5: How to change diapers at 9:15.
2: I do not need that tutorial.
0: Hey, you get to the point where you become a machine. You just... You're like an assembly line. Yeah. You know what I mean?
2: Next pitch, next diaper.
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31: A better life with Dr. Sanjay Gupta.
32: We are finally starting to learn more things we can do to keep our brain sharp as we age. A lot of people think crossword puzzles or Sudoku might do the trick, but the science doesn't really bear that out. What one recent study found, though, was that a certain type of brain training seems to have a significant impact on cognition as we get older. It wasn't memory or even problem-solving tasks that moved the needle. It was an interactive computerized game that tested the ability to recognize two separate images in faster and faster sequences. It's what we call a task of divided attention, in which you don't have a conscious strategy on how to improve. That's according to the study's lead author. You're just trying to do the best you can to figure out how to divide your attention. Now, the game in this study was called Double Decision. If you want to find it and try it out yourself. I'm Dr. Sanjay Gupta, helping you live a better life.
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34: Those are great conversations, and as I said earlier, I mean, we are in a partnership. We all want the exact same thing, and one of the things that I think is most important when you're in a position of leadership is listening and not taking stuff personally and feeling offended and understanding that when you're in partnership with people, you have to listen. Not that I needed any arm twisting to fix our turnovers. I'm well aware that that was a big problem for us this year. I think it's just important to take everybody's thoughts and advice and try to come up with the best solution. That's always been the way I've coached and operated. And I think we have what's exciting and very challenging. We have a lot to figure out this summer. And I've been talking about it just in terms of our process and how we're going to do it. Because it's not as simple as it sounds, obviously. We've got to really think about our whole process and how we can implement enough change to make an impact.
0: There it is, Steve Kerr. Steve Kerr on Friday. Interesting Friday, kind of news dump, kind of hiding up there at the top of Chase Center, up there at the penthouse where you see the whole bay. The return to the Warriors presser. I would have preferred they not do it on a Friday, quite frankly. Kind of got lost in the shuffle. Got blown away in the wind of the Bay Area over the weekend and this morning. I don't know if they deliberately did it on a Friday. Are they trying to hide the fact that their roster has about 10 million questions going into the offseason?
2: You would think they'd want to celebrate the Steve Kerr extension.
0: And dominate a news cycle a little bit.
2: A Friday news.
0: Sell a couple tickets, perhaps.
2: Right? That's what I'm saying.
0: That was interesting. And one of the details, one of the good details in the Wright Thompson piece was that when Kerr said, "We are a fading dynasty," he got a call from the business office. Like the general said, you don't stop saying that. people are not renewing their tickets. How about that?
1: Yeah, but he's not wrong.
0: Right, I know.
1: But I like, get it
2: from a business standpoint.
0: You don't open a business and say, we have the third best donuts in town. Yeah, come eat these.
2: That's true.
0: It's like an elf when Buddy runs in and says, congratulations, you have the world's best coffee.
2: Yeah. But like, honestly, the reality is they didn't sell as many tickets when Steph Curry wasn't on the court.
0: Right.
2: And guess what? That kind of scenario is in the near future. Don't know how much longer Steph's going to be here. Not sure how much longer Steve's going to be here. We know that they're both signed up for at least 2 more years, or at least Steph should get a contract extension.
0: I'm not totally sure what I want them to do. To be honest, maybe one of the big moves is moving Draymond Green. And I know this sounds, you know, sacrilege to the what he means to the franchise and all that stuff, but there's a lot of that. Like, I want to ride this out with these guys. I'm like, but we've seen every sports team in the history of the world, including the 49ers and Joe Montana and the Giants and Willie Mays, move on from guys, right? You got to move on from guys at a certain point. They moved on from Klay Thompson.
2: Yes, they did.
0: Right? So, I don't know. I mean, Draymond's salary could be a piece in a move. I saw the Athletic did the final part of their anonymous player survey, and they asked players, where will Giannis be next season? And this is just 151 NBA players. It's not GMs or executives, but everybody said Milwaukee. Said he's going back to Milwaukee. Players.
2: I'm sure.
0: The only other one that got any votes was Miami.
2: Interesting.
0: Yeah, Miami.
2: Very interesting. Miami. Now I can see Pat Riley making a big move like that. But yeah, I kind of feel like most of those NBA players are like most of us, because we've been talking about this Giannis trade rumor for like 4 straight seasons now, and it feels like it's never going to happen, but his name keeps on being thrown out there every single offseason. But it even goes back to earlier this season when we were talking about maybe moving on from Draymond Green. What was it? Super Bowl Radio Row week.
0: We're in the middle of Radio Row talk saying goodbye to Draymond.
2: Oh, dude, it was like the Draymond Green funeral. Oh,
0: dude, we were trying to balance the thrill of everybody being in the Super Bowl and all these Radio Row guests with the fact that Draymond Green's career as a Warrior was coming to an end.
2: Yeah, because you start putting the pieces together, and if they were going to make a move for Giannis, you would theoretically assume that Draymond Green would have to be involved in that trade.
0: I mean, I guess we have to look at it this way then. If we came that close to it at the trade deadline, and remember Dunleavy got pissed off.
2: I was just going to bring that up because our guy Dan Ammerman brought it up to him. He's like, don't put words in my mouth. What are you talking about? Don't assume we were going to trade Draymond Green. Yeah, yeah. We were never actively trading Draymond Green.
0: Yeah. He was, I don't know. I mean, that was Dunleavy's not his finest moment. He was being very defensive. I'm not being defensive. You're being defensive. Mm-hmm. The old soundbite, right? But anyway, so there's that. You know, what are you going to do with Steph? How are you going to get any? I mean, he talked about how much he loves Horford and Porzingis. And listen, we liked it all, but Porzingis, every possession, you're like, God, I hope he makes it through this possession.
2: Yeah.
0: God, I hope he makes it through this quarter. You know what I mean? Oh, I made it through a half. This is awesome.
2: Yeah.
0: I mean, you can't live like that,
2: he's
0: right?
2: He's playing 3 games in a row. Woo-hoo.
0: I mean, they have 4 tradable first-round picks. I mean, that's a lot. It's a lot. Mm-hmm. So do they make the big move? There were other little things they talked about in the thing about turnovers. And, you know, Steve Kerr said he watched a cut-up of every single turnover the Warriors committed.
2: Man.
0: I was like, bro, how many Modellos do you need for that?
2: I was going to say, dude, get a 30 rack ready to go, maybe even more than that.
0: I mean, he said that was just the number one thing. And Kerr said he got sloppy. He said he gave guys too much leeway, too. And I don't know about it. He said worried too much about resting guys. So I don't know if that means he's going to play the older guys more. I mean, we really don't even know what this roster is going to look like.
2: Yeah, a lot of minute restrictions
0: in that bite. He goes, you know, one of the really fun things about this, and it's also a little daunting, but we have a lot to figure out on this roster. And, you know, where does Jimmy fit in? Do you move his contract? Mm-hmm. And then the other part is that in that Wright Thompson piece, one of the other takeaways was Kerr was saying basically like, even if we don't win a championship, let's finish this thing on a Warrior note. Like, let's be competitive and prideful and all that. So I was like, do Warrior fans want to hear that, or they want to blow it up and try to win a championship? I don't know. I mean, there's people upset that Kerr's back. Others are pleased that Kerr's back. Sort of stuff we can get into. We just wanted to touch on it briefly here.
2: Also, probably the number one nugget that we have not brought up from this Steve Kerr presser. The fact that he was slipping in Taylor Swift lyrics into his post-game pressers all season long.
0: That was another detail from the Wright Thompson thing. That was incredible. It happened like 3 years ago.
2: Huh.
0: Yeah, it was, I forget which movie. I knew you were trouble when you walked in. Was that the song? Was that it? I don't know what song it was.
2: Maybe. I'm just waiting for somebody to make a mashup of all these Steve Kerr quotes and put it together.
0: Somebody did do it and sent it to her.
2: There it is.
0: and sent it to her, and she was blown away, and she wanted to post it on social. Kerr asked her to keep it private.
2: Ah, we got to dig that up.
0: Yeah, we got to find that. It takes some work. It takes some work, but you could do it. You could do it. I'm sure. One thing I've learned about today's social media, somebody will do it.
2: Yeah, and the Swifties are everywhere.
0: Yeah, somebody will do it. All right, guys, it is time on a Monday morning for Hum Babies and Bum Babies. We'll see if Walt can make his successful debut on Hums and Bums. I'm confident he can on the Sports Leader.
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32: There's something I'd like to talk to you about today, something that's been circulating on the internet that's become a real problem. Deep fake videos of me endorsing products that I've never even heard of and I have no relationship with whatsoever. Let me tell you clearly, these videos are scams. They are designed to take your money. Now, a couple things you should keep in mind. If something sounds too good to be true, it probably is. When you look at these videos, if they don't seem natural, if there's something off about them, the audio or the video, it's probably AI generated. And if you come across something that does pique your interest, see if you can find evidence of it from other sources. I promise you this, if I discover something incredible that you need to know about, I'm going to talk about it somewhere that you can easily find, not on some shady social media site. I'm Dr. Sanjay Gupta, helping you live a better life.
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0: Adrian Hauser talking about the fans being out there this weekend and how Sacramento felt like a home game for the San Francisco Giants.
1: Plenty of the Giants fans here on their feet as Heim swings, grounds it weakly to third, charging Chapman, gloves it waist high, his throw to first in time, and this game is over. What an outstanding effort all the way around for the Giants at the plate, breaking it open with that eight-run eighth. The pitching was excellent, the defense was superb, and the Giants take 2 out of 3.
2: San Fran, yeah, it's kind of crazy, you know, being able to, it felt like more San Fran fans were here and stuff, but, you know, I think that being the AAA team of the San Fran, too, helps, but it was pretty awesome atmosphere being in a away ballpark and feeling like you're at home.
0: Well, it definitely felt more like San Fran than Sacramento.
3: One, not two. You dropped 3 in there. That's pretty impressive.
0: Going to San Fran, in the words of Aaron Rodgers. Adrian Hauser, who got the win on Sunday, shut down the A's lineup. They only scored 1 on Sunday and were out hit by the swinging San Francisco Giants. So I'm just giving a broad bum baby status to the A's and John Fisher for losing the series and getting their ballpark taken over by Giants fans this weekend.
3: Yeah, I mean, listen, it's interesting. A's fans out there, you got to check in. Like, where are you at with the Sacramento on the jersey? Listen, I can't believe it, and I'll be holding the bag as the wrong guy here. I can't believe, but they are building the stadium in Vegas.
0: They are.
3: The iron is going in, and all that stuff. Pictures of it all. I mean, I don't know how that's going to work out. And man, oh man, did John Fisher just freaking skedaddle on Oakland? Somebody asked me. I was at a long 14U doubleheader yesterday, and one of the parents who's not like a hardo in sports said, "Well, why are the A's playing in Sacramento?" And I said to him, "John Fisher."

0: too late, in my opinion, and that's why there's not a lot of support up in Sacramento for the A's.
1: On Friday night, did they play Celebration when they won?
0: I did not notice it. Maybe it's because I was a few beers deep, but no, it did not stand out to me. No, and I did not hear a single Let's Go Oakland chant.
1: Dang. Well, it's a good bum, baby, there, buddy.
0: A bit of a bummer, the end of the Bay Bridge series.
1: And you're listening to KNBR AM and KNBR FM, San Francisco, the sports leader, Accumulus Media Station. Yeah, I sent out just a goofy tweet. I know that there's three more games here in San Francisco, but I just wanted to riff on Twitter, and I'm like, so do the Giants have to get that BS trophy from Dave Cavill now? So he's like, no, there's still three more games. I'm like, dude, I was riffing. I don't think they do the trophy anymore.
0: Cavill,
1: all right,
0: bro.
1: Yeah, there you go. Taunting Bochy. Remember that taunting Bochy?
0: That clown.
1: Bochy's like, yeah, why am I here again?
0: Yeah,
1: who are you?
0: We actually have audio of Bruce Bochy responding to Dave Cavill.
2: I say he's an idiot.
1: There you go, buddy.
0: I'll say you're Bochy, and I'll say the A's are bum babies after losing the weekend series to the San Francisco Giants. Moving on to bum baby number two, how about we take a look at the hardwood and last night's Game 7. Now, usually, Game 7 is the best two words in sports. Nobody told that to the Detroit Pistons, who are hum baby number two, the number one seed in the Eastern Conference. Thank you for correcting me. Bum baby
1: big
0: number
1: in
0: two.
1: That one letter there, buddy.
0: And they are a big bum this weekend after entering the playoffs as the number one seed in the East. They won 60 games this year. Cade Cunningham actually got a couple MVP votes as he lost out to SGA, but Cade Cunningham only scores 13 points yesterday as the Detroit Pistons lose by 31 points in Game 7 at home in Detroit against the Cleveland Cavaliers. I mean, this game was essentially over at halftime. They were down 17 points, and it was a snoozer, a snooze fest. I literally fell asleep in the fourth quarter. It was that boring, and that's why the Detroit Pistons are bum babies number two.
3: And this topsy-turvy series belongs to Cleveland. A blowout Game 7 win in Detroit to advance to the Eastern Conference Finals. They get there for the first time since 2018.
4: Obviously didn't end the season on the note you guys wanted to end it on.
5: Yeah. No, that game sucked. Being back home, definitely wanted to get this win from the fans. Reminded me of last year, you know, losing on the home court. It's not a great feeling. So, I hadn't been thinking about the offseason. So, you know, my mind's been racing now, trying to figure out, you know, what I got to do, what it's going to look like. That's really it.
0: Cade Cunningham, after the game, said it perfectly, Murph. That game sucked. It did.
5: Another game sucks.
0: Yeah, definitely did not live up to the hype of a Game 7 yesterday, Murph.
1: There's a lot of interesting things there. Like, what was going on? What the hell? And so history shows, Marcus, it's the third largest defeat by a 60-win team in NBA postseason history. A couple more stats here. Second largest halftime deficit by a one seed in a Game 7 since they began seeding in 83-84. So it's like historically bad. Also, there's a really interesting stat. It's that since 2017, home teams are 14-15 in Game 7.
6: That's interesting.
1: This excludes the bubble. Prior to that, home teams were 101-25. So before 2017, home teams won 80% of Game 7s. Since 2017, home teams have only won 48% of Game 7s. Incredible stat. Huh. And I heard somebody on ESPN, I wish I could give the guy credit. He said, yeah, it's the three-point shot. It's made games more random. And he said 2017 is when the Steph Curry NBA officially took hold. I thought, first of all, great. I think his name was Vincent. I'm sorry, I don't have the guy on GetUp, his name was. I wish I had his name to credit him. It's a great rationale that the three-point shot, the prevalence of the three-point shot, like, tipped the scales when Steph in 2015, 16, 17 showed the NBA the way, which, you know, we can debate on whether it's a better game or a worse game. But that's wild. So home teams can get their asses kicked now when other teams get hot.
0: Yeah.
1: Also, there's a theory that the Pistons, had, you know, having to go 7 the previous series fatigued them. And that maybe they really weren't a 60-win team this year. They were sort of, the record was better than their roster really was. There's all sorts of theories. But either way, the Knicks are more, Vegas has the Knicks more favored to beat the Cavs than the Thunder to beat the Spurs.
0: Interesting. Good stats. Yeah. Good breakdown right there, Murph. And yeah, the Cavs were able to win last night despite Game 7 Harden showing up or not showing up 0 for 6 from 3-point range, 9 points, but it didn't matter. Donovan Mitchell led the way.

0: The Cleveland Cavaliers are now advancing to the Eastern Conference Finals to take on the Knicks.
1: Jared Allen and Evan Mobley are good. And shout out our buddy Kenny Atkinson, the coach. He's a former Warrior assistant, right? So I don't know. If you're the Knicks, you've been sitting around for 10 days, right? You got to feel good. I mean, the Cavs just played 7 games. They're exhausted.
0: But now I'm starting to get worried about the rest versus rust argument.
1: Josh Hart bringing his dog to practice.
0: I know. Knicks have had a lot of off time. But yes, Knicks and Cavs kicking off tomorrow game one.
1: Tonight.
0: Game one tonight. OKC taking on the San Antonio Spurs.
1: You get a dollar for every time somebody says it's the real NBA Finals.
0: Wemby versus SGA. We'll break down some more basketball coming up later on the show. But now it's time to move on to Bum Baby number 3 and Murph. You're going to have to stick with me for this one because there was a big fight card this week and headlined by Ronda Rousey and Gina Carano for the first ever MMA card on Netflix. Now, this is a pretty damn big deal that MMA is now on Netflix, but it is surprising that it's not the UFC. It's MVP Productions. Now, you're going to have to stick with me once again because MVP Productions are the Jake Paul boxing production where he put on all of his phony boxing matches.
1: Okay.
0: Now he's getting into the world of MMA and he's trying to create a new promotion that's going to rival the UFC.
1: Is this, can I make the golf analogy? Is this LIV Golf?
0: It kind of is, but it would be like if LIV Golf just overpaid for all the old washed up golfers.
1: Well, they overpaid for good golfers, but.
0: Mm-hmm. See, that's the problem.
1: So wait, so he has a bad roster?
0: Yeah, but I'd say it's a outdated roster. It's a roster where damn near every fighter who was fighting this weekend was past their prime. It was a card full of absolute mismatches. The only competitive fight, really, was my guy Nate Diaz taking on Mike Perry. He brought the fans out, but that fight ended after a doctor stoppage after Nate Diaz was leaking and bleeding everywhere. Outside of that, there were just so many first round knockouts, but not like because there were good fights, because there were absolute mismatches. Francis Ngannou was out there. Junior Dos Santos is like 40 something years old. He got knocked out in the first round. But let's get to the main event. Gina Carano versus Ronda Rousey. Now, Ronda Rousey was once considered the woman's GOAT of MMA. Not in my book, Murph. She's on my Mount Hatemore of most hated UFC MMA fighters. And this goes all the way back 17 years ago where I watched Gina Carano fight Chris Cyborg down in San Jose at the Shark Tank as the first ever female main event on a main Showtime card. They made history. And back then is when I considered Chris Cyborg the GOAT before I even knew who Ronda Rousey was. Guess what? That was the last time Gina Carano fought 17 years ago. And now she's in the main event versus Ronda Rousey on the first ever Netflix card. It was an absolute hoax. It was non-competitive. Ronda Rousey went out there and won the fight in 17 seconds.
1: What, 1 second for every year it had been since Gina fought.
0: I mean, exactly. Thank you, Murph. You pieced it together better than I did. Like, they tried to build this up and hype it as the new world
1: Why
0: of
1: were
0: MMA.
1: You watching is my question.
0: And you know, I actually did not watch. I watched it Sunday morning when I was getting texts from you boys about Dirty Diapers. I skipped it on Saturday, but this was the number one thing trending on Netflix this weekend. My sister made big plans. My mom made big plans because Ronda Rousey is one of the icons in MMA, despite her not fighting in nearly a decade. So it was kind of a hoax. It was a bad fight. It ended in 17 seconds. Here is the entire fight, the breakdown, and Ronda Rousey after the match talking about Dana White announcing the Conor McGregor Max Holloway fight and how she thinks MVP Promotions, which she's a part of with Jake Paul, will now be the new rivalry to the UFC.
2: Rounds at 145 pounds. Oh, immediately Rousey takes Carano down, but Carano looking for the guillotine. And Rousey pops her head out in full mount, ground and pound. Rousey looking for the arm, and already the arm, it's over. Mamma mia, it is just incredible. The most devastating finish in MMA history. And Ronda Rousey just took another arm hostage. And just like that, it's over.
3: Seems like there was a little bit of gamesmanship on their part tonight. They announced Conor and Max rematch during Francis Ngannou's walkout. What are your thoughts on that?
4: I mean, it's kind of catty. But it also shows that, you know, that they see MVP MMA as a threat, that they would, you know, do it in that moment and spend, like, and do it at that time. So I feel like it's also a compliment because it elevates MVP MMA and makes they're declaring that they see us as a real rival. And I think that's such a compelling story, and now they're helping us tell it.
0: Oh, man, that's laughable that she thinks MVP is now a rivalry to the UFC. This was not because Dana White views this new promotion as a threat. It's because Dana White is petty. Francis Ngannou, who fought a can this weekend, I had no idea who the hell that guy was. Former UFC heavyweight champion. They got into contract dispute. He left the promotion, so Dana White wanted to be petty on Saturday, went live on Instagram to announce Max Holloway versus the return of Conor McGregor on International Fight Weekend.
1: I'm going to prop you up, buddy, because you squeezed a UFC podcast into this Tums and Bums, buddy. You went. Hey, the MMA crowd's fired up, man. Fired up, man. About halfway through, I sort of got confused. But hey, I hope everybody followed and enjoyed the whole darn thing.
0: Yeah,
1: and,
0: I mean, it was a
1: ultimately
0: huge
1: the bum
0: story
1: is
0: this weekend.
1: The fight and
0: The bum, Ronda Rousey,
1: who gets the card. Who gets the bum?
0: I'd say Ronda Rousey, since she's also a co-promoter. A lot of people were accusing the fight of being rigged because it only lasted 17 seconds. Well, 818 says 17 seconds in a ham sandwich.
1: No, 559 said that because 818 said I'd only last 17 seconds with her, too.
0: Hey now.
1: 916 says even better, Dirty Diapers is that Dirty Work's new name of the afternoon show. There you go.
0: With Dirty Dan being on the board.
1: 408 says geriatric MMA. Is that what we're talking here?
0: Yes. We've seen so many other companies try to sign old washed up fighters. It never works out. It's more for the headlines and not about the actual fight, which is disappointing when MMA is making its debut on Netflix.
1: All right. Marcus got it in. At least my buddy Daryl checked in. He said it was. It won't be a rivalry if they put a card like that together again.
0: Tell him, Daryl. Tell him. Hell
1: so
0: yeah.
1: So you touched good. Somebody in the crowd.
0: Let's
1: there.
0: Go, baby. Let's go.
1: All right. So bums are again.
0: Bum babies from the weekend. John Fisher's Oakland, Sacramento, Las Vegas A's for getting the stadium took over by Giants fans this weekend. Bum baby number two, the Detroit Pistons, no showing in Game 7. And bum baby number three, Ronda Rousey, Jake Paul, and MVP promotions.
1: All right. Good job. Hum babies. Ooh. We're going to rise you up out of the mud on the other side on the Sports Leader.
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6: Stocks are mixed and so far little changed after the opening bell. The Dow Jones Industrial Average is down 38 points to 49,487. The S&P 500 is down just 2 points to 7,405. And the NASDAQ is up 22 points to 26,247. Coming off a record-setting week, traders are monitoring oil prices and developments out of the Middle East.
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28: A better life with Dr. Sanjay Gupta.
0: So-called superagers, they are an enviable segment of the population. People who are older than 80, whose brains function like someone a fraction of their age. It's true, a lot of these people have genetics on their side, but more and more research is bearing out the idea that people who practice good brain health also slow their cognitive decline. Dr. Richard Isaacson, a pioneer in the Alzheimer's space, told us that, quote, his studies have found lifestyle changes including diet, exercise, reducing stress and optimizing sleep, along with managing vascular risk factors with certain medications, can actually help grow brain areas and also reduce telltale signs of Alzheimer's, such as tau tangles and amyloid plaques. What else helps? Staying social, surrounding yourself with family and friends, and maybe even volunteering for a real sense of purpose. I'm Dr. Sanjay Gupta, helping you live a better life.
1: Things people love.
2: 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Grab a mug and tea proudly.
3: Oh, the crowd goes wild for Hum Babies and Bum Babies. Marcus took out his anger about this MMA controversy. He also pointed a finger at A's fans for no showing in the former Bay Bridge series, which he has declared dead now.
4: It's the Interstate 80 series
3: and
4: now.
3: And the Game 7 Pistons absolutely dying at home there. All made the Bum Baby list. Let's lift you up. And this was an interesting weekend because the honorable mention list is about 15 miles long, starting with SGA. Shai Gilgeous-Alexander wins MVP. Not a Hum Baby. Not a Hum Baby. Cleveland Cavs winning Game 7. Not a Hum Baby. Aaron Rye winning the PGA Championship. All right, buddy. Cool. Two gloves. I get it. Not a Hum Baby. Just didn't move me. Now we're getting a little closer here. Giants. Baseball. Adrian Hauser, candidate. Just missed. Almost the podium. Slight stirrings from Matt Chapman. Dare I say they're a little bit. Not enough for a Hum Baby.
4: No, not Hum Baby status.
3: And then this is the guy I really had a hard time. I thought he'd be a Hum Baby. I discuss it with my family at the family dinner table. And I decide to leave him out at the last second, even though he's the narrative of John Curley's New York Post headline, Bader Late Than Never. Bader late than never. That was Curly's
4: I
3: thing.
4: See
3: nice
4: you
3: work.
4: Working, John.
3: Because I thought Bader was the narrative, but I was talked out by my one of my children who said, "Dad, you got to go with the other guy," and you'll hear who that is shortly.
4: Wow, I'm but shocked.
3: The first one's pretty easy, and it's Casey Schmidt. That's right. Casey Schmidt is Hum Baby number one because, first of all, Walter got involved over the weekend on the new text thread. New text thread. Who dis? Schmidt happens.
4: Yeah,
3: he said.
4: It does.
3: Schmidt happens. Mm-hmm. By the way, Saturday night came upon us. It was looking pretty grim for Giants fans. The Friday night game was bad. Three straight losses, nine games under, and you get the word that Elliot Ramos is going to the injured list for straining a quad on Friday night. And then the team's best hitter, that's right, I said it, the team's best hitter said, hang on, I got you. Casey Schmidt, Marcus, you went to a game and saw Casey Schmidt jog out to left field, bro.
4: Dude, I had to check how many beers I drank on Friday night when I saw Casey Schmidt run out to left field for the first time.
3: In his professional career?
4: Yes, first time ever.
3: Now, did he get any balls?
4: I don't recall him getting any action.
3: Walter, did he get any action, you know, when you were changing diapers?
5: Was that, sorry?
3: Did Casey Schmidt get any balls in left field when he were changing diapers?
5: No, I didn't see anything.
4: Yeah, okay. I'd say the Giants kind of lucked out. I don't think Eric Haas got much action in the win on Sunday either.
3: Little bit. Anyway, the point is Casey Schmidt says, thank you for putting me out here because I'll hit a home run in the first inning to change the energy. Okay, cool. But you're thinking, all right, 1-0, Giants are going to blow this game. But wait, a two-run tank later in the game off the foul pole in the fifth. 5-0 lead, enough to hang on for a 6-4 win to even the series in sack. What did he do Saturday night? 4-for-5, 3 RBIs, and by the close of Sunday's win, they take off for Arizona, where they play tonight. You got your team leader in home runs, Casey Schmidt, 8. Your team leader in RBIs, Casey Schmidt, 21. Your team leader in OPS, Casey Schmidt, 875. He's your new left fielder, everybody. Hum Baby number one, Casey Schmidt.
6: Two down, bases empty here in the top of the first. Severino throws, Schmidt swings and launches one. High and deep out to left. This one is way back. It is gone. Casey Schmidt gets the Giants on the board here in the first inning. Sitting on a two-hit night already as he swings here, drives a high fly ball deep down the right field line towards the corner. It's slicing. It is off the foul pole. A two-run home run for Casey Schmidt. His second homer of the night.
7: I mean, it started with early work today with Hunter. I wanted to make sure we got in there early. And just worked on some stuff, worked on some sinkers, and just sticking to the approach and not trying to do too much.
3: He is Casey Schmidt. So he played left field on Friday night. Marcus corrects me here after Ramos got hurt. Saturday night they played Drew Gilbert. Mm-hmm. I'd like to see Casey Schmidt play more left field. Get him in the lineup.
4: Well, especially
3: Bryce Eldridge did not play Saturday or Sunday,
4: which I thought would have been the perfect opportunity. Played Friday night, was not in there Saturday or Sunday. But I thought, why not put Casey in left field on Saturday or Sunday and get Bryce in as DH? A topic that we can for sure discuss with Mike Rucco.
3: Okay. Well, either way, he's still the team leader in all those categories I told you, and did play some left field on Friday night for the first time. We'll see what goes on with this lineup going forward. Would you like to see Schmidt playing? I mean, Eric Haas played it on Sunday.
4: Yeah, I was shocked to see Haas out there in left field. Definitely gave me some your mean Mercedes vibes from the Farhan days.
3: Played over 50 games in the outfield.
4: He has, but still, with all the options, I was a little shocked to see him out there, even before a guy like Jesus Rodriguez, who was called up to be a bat in the lineup, but he did not see much action this weekend. Him and Bryce Eldridge both with an 0-for road trip
3: Jesus
4: so far.
3: Jesus is slowing down a little bit.
4: He's definitely cooled down a bunch.
3: Okay, anyway, let's move on. That's not bum babies. Let's get into hum babies. Because hum baby number two, I'm thinking, well, I told you guys all those honorable mentions, your SGAs and all those guys. I'm staying local, guys, because man, oh man, in Logan Webb's hometown, there would be no Logan Webb on the hill. So what do we got? The best Logan Webb impression we could ask for from home baby number two, Trevor McDonald.
4: T-Mac.
3: Trevor McDonald, a 25-year-old from Mississippi, taking over for the injured Logan Webb, saying, well, let me do what Logan Webb used to do, which is seize the day and dominate when you have to against a really good batting team. The Oakland A's fifth best batting average team in Major League Baseball, seventh best OPS in Major League Baseball. He went sink, slide, sink, slide, sink, slide, cut. 6 2/3. Only 5 hits and 1 walk and just 1 run. I was talking to an A's fan on Sunday. Yes, that's right. They're still our A's fans. Mm-hmm. And he goes, man, we couldn't touch that guy. He's now 2-0 with a 2.37 ERA, 17 strikeouts in 19 innings. What are you going to do with this guy going forward, guys? Something we've got to discuss with Mike Rucco.
4: Yeah, we do.
3: But right now, we just crown him for hum baby number two.
6: 2-2 is swung on and missed. Struck him out with the sinker. McDonald, after giving up the infield a hit, comes back to strike out Bolte, and now two gone in the inning. 2-2 from McDonald, a swing, and a bouncer right back to McDonald. He's got it, goes to Arise for one, over to first, double play.
8: I'll tell you what, the more you see Trevor McDonald feel his position, you feel like there could be a gold glove in there someday.
9: In spring training, we knew, like, this kid's tough, but so are all those other starters. And he's got good stuff, but those other guys do too, but he suffocates the strike zone. And as a former position player, there's just something about that that helps you play or makes you play better baseball. And we use Mark Burley as an example during spring training of St. Louis guy, my age, used to play against him, just same thing. Quick tempo, a lot of strikes, and guys play. So whatever the synergy was, overall it was a well-played game, and Casey did kind of lead the way.
3: Well, we'll have to talk to Mike about that. We could debate it right now, but I got to move on to home baby number three.
8: And this keep it moving, Mark. Keep it moving.
3: Causing some stirring when I declared Casey Schmidt as the Giants' best hitter because people said, what are you, insane? You idiot? It's Luis Arise who's their best hitter. Oh, wait. Who's home baby number three? Luis Arise. Let's go, baby. Because as mentioned, Harrison Bader's Grand Slam, the first of the year, was a strong candidate. And it was kind of a narrative because he's been stinking it up this year. And they kind of needed that release. They've never really had that one swing of the bat that just made it. But how can I ignore freaking Luis Arise in the series in SAC? 8 for 12, bro. What is this, Little League? Oh. 2 home runs, 2 doubles. He's 5th in Major League Baseball with a 3.28, a pretty surprising 8.07 OPS, second to Casey Schmidt. And if you go to his Baseball Savant page, bro, it looks like this. It looks like the 1975 Cincinnati Reds. It is deep red all over the cage, man. And with the glove, the freaking glove, the freaking glove of Luis Arise.
4: Made multiple web jams this weekend.
3: Here's the question I'm asking as I make him a hum baby. What do you do with him? Are you extending him? Or are you trading him? Are you extending him? or are you trading him? Either way, let's not worry about that. Giants won a series, and a big part of it was home baby number three, Luis Arraez.
6: 0-1 pitch. Arraez swings. It's a high fly ball to right. Cortez going back. He's got his arms out. He doesn't see it. It's carrying. It is gone. Luis Arraez does it again. His second home run of the series. Gets it up into that wind, and the wind takes care of the rest. Giants still looking for their first hit tonight against Savale. As Arraez swings, drives a high fly ball down the right field line, back into the corner. It's way back. It is gone! A towering drive down the right field line off the bat of Luis Arraez. His first home run of the year ties this game at one. And listen to these Giants fans here in Sacramento.
9: Kind of a lot of scrapping and taking advantage of mistakes and just hitting low line drives. If you lofted something up the wrong spot of the park, it was an easy out. So it was the opposite of all the things we've talked about in San Francisco of like, how do we string it together? We got guys who can hit. We just hadn't strung everything together. And maybe a little bit of it, I don't want to discredit our guys because they battled their butts off and they swung good all 3 days. But maybe a little bit of it was just law of percentages. If we're capable of hitting and we keep pushing forward, we're going to run into innings like that.
3: So there's Tony Vitello on the offense in general, scoring 10. It's funny, I really triggered some fans out there by saying that Casey Schmidt was the Giants' best hitter. I get it. Luis Arraez has a higher batting average. Casey's got more power numbers. It's an interesting debate. I mean, Arraez is the better pure hitter, but Casey right now is doing more damage.
4: Yeah, and let's just enjoy both of them having an amazing weekend.
3: Exactly. Well, that's why they're both home babies,
4: yes,
3: Marcus. So,
4: exactly.
3: Sorry to all those runners up. You didn't make it, but Casey Schmidt, Trevor McDonald, and Luis Arraez, all home babies are local. All home babies are local. Let's talk about all those guys with Mike Kruko next on The Sports Leader.
10: 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Keep it moving, baby. Keep it moving. Hey, Murph.
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0: Sometimes you can tell a lot about what someone wants to do offline by looking at what they do online. Let me tell you about Pinterest's first parenting trend report. Pinterest is a huge platform. They have 600 million monthly users, 80 billion searches per month. The report found a shift from the iPad kid era to now, when parents are actually more interested in real-world adventures and hands-on activities. The Global Trends and Insights lead at Pinterest told us, families are thoughtfully designing childhoods rooted in creativity, intention, and meaningful experiences. One psychologist we spoke to said he sees this as a reflection of parents' desire to build core capacities in their children: resilience, curiosity, self-regulation, empathy. These things don't grow automatically, but are built through lived experience. I'm Dr. Sanjay Gupta, helping you live a better life.
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3: In about the windiest series we could ever remember. Gosh, we'll ask Mike if it was windier than Wrigley. We'll find out. But the Giants take 2 out of 3. They do what they need to do, and that is just chipping away and chipping away and chipping away. And they'll try to do the same thing in Arizona with 3 Monday night, Tuesday night, Wednesday day. But first, let's recap all the things that happened Friday, Saturday, Sunday in Sacramento. Mike, welcome back to your buddies Murph and Marcus. Happy Monday morning, and hey, Giants won a series, and that's a good thing. Mike, good morning.
4: Morning, Mike.
17: Well, they're making a habit of it. I mean, you go back to their last homestand and their last series against Pittsburgh, which, as we know, is a good team. They win that, and then they take momentum into L.A., and they take 2 out of 4, and they're ticked off about it, which is a good sign. And then, because the Dodgers wouldn't adjust the time of the game on Thursday, it started at 7:10. They didn't get to bed till 3:30, 4 o'clock. In the morning on Thursday, and they're a little flat coming in after the emotion of the four gamer against LA, and they lose Friday night, and then it's the end of the world, and then they come back and they bounce back and win 2 and win the series, and it just turned out to be an incredible weekend, and so they're doing what they have to do, and this was a part of the schedule that you were kind of raising an eyebrow on, going, they have a real good chance that this could go weird, and it hasn't. And not only that, but they're starting to get some key players back offensively. So I'm pretty excited about what's happening here to this club. And certainly as they go into Arizona, I'm pretty excited. 3 days.
3: Yeah, there's a lot of things to talk about from the weekend. I'm going to start with left field. Elliot Ramos strains a quad on Friday night. That's tough. He's been a good hitter. Hasn't been an awesome defender, but he strains his quad. Now they get a situation. What do you do in left field? And they had many different answers over the weekend. Casey Schmidt played it for the rest of Friday night. Drew Gilbert was there Saturday, and Eric Haas was there Sunday. Jesus Rodriguez theoretically could do it, too. I don't know if Bryce Eldridge could do it. I mean, Mike, there's a lot of different options. What's your crystal ball say?
17: Well, I mean, the fact that you have options, I mean, with a few exceptions, you're going to get people out there that aren't that comfortable playing it. But, you're getting them in the batter's box, and I think that's the thing. When you're looking for offense, you're willing to take less defense. Certainly with Casey Schmidt, you got to find a way to put him in the lineup. He's been incredible. He's carried this club. So as we go forward watching this club, I mean, we may see a few more surprises out there.
4: Mike, it's easy to look at the box score from yesterday and focus on the offense, but I want to bring up the defense. And starting with the outfield, Drew Gilbert made an amazing dive and play. Harrison Bader had a couple nice plays as well. Matt Chapman dealing with the win. You had Luis Arraez and Willie Adames dive in and making web gems up the middle too. Like, how vital do you think yesterday's defense was, as it was a 2-1 ball game going into the eighth? It felt like the defense was really one of the main storylines yesterday, Mike.
17: Well, yeah, in a day that wasn't easy to play defense. I mean, anything up in the air was going to be a challenge. And, one thing I learned a long time ago with Kipe is that, wind affects ground balls. And, we saw it. I mean, the A's got sloppy in the 8-run eighth inning. There was, 2 errors, 3 bobbles. I mean, it was just an unusual inning for them because they're normally a very good defensive team. But the wind had everything to do with it. And so they persevered, and I think that's really been one of the things that doesn't get a lot of play. Obviously, when they're not hitting, offense, gets the headlines. Or if somebody gets blown up on the mound, that gets headlines. But when you've turned yourself around defensively, and I think it's happened to this club the last 2 weeks, it really hasn't gotten the credit that it deserves. And they're staying relevant in games because of their defense, and they're winning because of their defense. And it's made their pitching staff a lot better. And they kind of go hand in hand. So that's a good positive, which is why they're winning these series.
3: Pitching and defense. And there's 2 starting pitchers we want to talk about from over the weekend. We'll start with the Saturday night. Trevor McDonald. Wow, Mike. It's been a revelation. Some guys get their opportunity and they are unsure about it. Other guys get their opportunity and they grab it by their throat, and he's grabbing it by the throat. And I don't know if you're seeing from his stuff, from his competitiveness. And then the last question would be, what do you do with him for the rest of the season? Like, this is a guy I think Giants fans want to see around, but I don't know if there's a spot for him.
17: Well, there is a spot for him. And not only the Giants fans want him around, but everybody in the organization and in that clubhouse wants him around. I mean, he's you go take a look at his first five starts. I mean, last year you go back into September and, you know, his first outing against the Dodgers, he goes six, gives up one. Then he goes into Coors Field, strikes out 10, I think, seven shutout innings in Coors Field. And then in his next outing is against the Padres, and he goes six and he allows a run. Then he goes in the Dodgers, and he goes out there and he was brilliant in that game. And then, you know, certainly here against the A's, I mean, he just couldn't have been better. He just he brings confidence because of the way that he goes about it. If you're going out there and you're a team and you have a guy on the mound who's doing what Trevor McDonald is doing, you want him out there. You want him pitching for you. And it doesn't matter who he's facing. Obviously, if you take a look at what he's done, I mean, he's dominated the Western teams, and that's not an easy thing to do. So, you know, it may be that you go to a six-man rotation. I mean, you have to find a way to get this guy in there. He's been that good.
4: Mike, getting to the Giants offense, they scored 18 runs this weekend, had 36 hits, 14 of them which were extra base hits, and six of them home runs. Casey Schmidt had the two home run game on Saturday. Harrison Bader looks healthy with that hamstring with a home run on Friday and the grand slam on Sunday. And Luis Arraez with his first two home runs of the season, too. Now, how much do you think this offensive production resulted in the ballpark they're playing in Sacramento, which is a lot different, obviously, than Oracle, the win, and those factors? Or do you think this is a sign of the Giants offense coming to life?
17: Well, ballpark always is going to help. The one thing about the Sacramento ballpark, I don't think it was a clear-cut advantage to the entire field in any of those games. I think there was wind that created opportunity on one side of the field, but often when that happens, the other side is sewed up, which was the case the last couple of days. Left field, you couldn't hit the ball out of. Right field is where you got the carry. But I think more than the ballpark, it has to do with guys starting to wake up. We're seeing some really good at-bats now coming from Matt Chapman. He's starting to get his confidence back. And it happened with Willy Adames and Devers. I mean, those are the big three. And they made some pretty consistent contribution here in this last couple of series. So that's what you've been waiting for. And everybody else is filling in. I mean, Bader's getting better at-bats. Arraez has been amazing. You know, Casey Schmidt, he could have a four-strikeout game in L.A. All of a sudden, you could have a four-hit day and against the A's and a two home run game. So I feel pretty good about everybody who's going up there. You know, I have positive anticipation. I mean, that's the thing. I mean, with fans, you know who you want to see hit. You know what you feel like when that guy steps in the box. There's some guys you just want to fast forward, but not now. I mean, they're all giving up pretty good at bats and you feel like they have a chance to score every inning. And not only that, but put up a crooked number. And that didn't happen early in the year.
3: Well, Mike, we asked you about Trevor McDonald, then the Sunday starter was Adrian Hauser, and Tony Vitello had sort of a funny breakdown, like how he believed his Oklahoma childhood and high school years helped him in the wind, and Hauser kind of confirmed that, which is kind of a nutty thing. Shout out the Broadway musical Oklahoma, where the wind comes sweeping down the plane, right? But he's also, in his last, I think, three starts, I think that's the number, his ERA is like in the twos. I mean, he's pitching better. I don't know what you're seeing from Adrian Hauser of late.
17: Well, you underline the word pitching. It's what he and Mally do. I mean, they pitch. They're corner guys. They have to mix their speeds. They have to mix their movements, and they have to hit their spots. And I do believe, you know, with Hauser growing up in Oklahoma City, that's a windy place. We were talking about that because Kipe and I both played in Okie City when I was playing for Wichita in the American Association, AAA. That was, you know, Okie City was in the league. Kipe played in Okie City, and that was his, so he played there a whole season. And, you know what you figure out about wind when you're playing in a lot of wind? You figure you don't like wind. That's the big sum of the equation there. But from a pitching perspective, it's a little bit different because you learn to read wind. And, you know, having played in Wrigley Field when I first got to the big leagues, you know, the Wrigley Field wind taught me one thing, how to pitch in. When you had wind blowing out at Wrigley Field, that's where you had to go. You had to go in. Because guys would change their swings. They'd get long. They want to hit home runs. They know they're in an offensive ballpark that given day. And Wrigley Field blows in as much as it blows out. But if you're pitching in a day when it blows out, you can't be intimidated by it. You pitch in, and you're also going to get bigger break on your breaking ball, bigger sink on your two-seamer. So you enjoy that. And you don't get upset if you give up a run inning. You just keep going. That's a big lesson to learn. And then in Candlestick, it was even more intriguing because of the chain link fence. The chain link fence that we had out there for our outfield fence would, you know, all the papers that blew at Candlestick, they would paste up against the fence that was the side of the field where all the wind was going. So you knew if it was going out the left, you know, but the next thing you could get out there and the papers were stuck up on the right side of the field. So you had a really good barometer with which to gauge what side of the field the wind was blowing. It was wonderful. You know, 1993, when they took the chain link fence out, I mean, it was aesthetically beautiful, but man, they took away a big advantage. Pitchers that, you know, the orange and black, we knew where that wind was blowing at all times, where you could pitch to it. So I do think that pitchers pay a little more attention to it than hitters do, and I certainly believe that Adrian Houser, growing up with that environment, he had something, that he wasn't intimidated by it. And he knew he was going to get more movement on his sinker, and he knew how to handle it. It was a brilliant performance.
4: Mike, last question for me is just on playing time with some of the top prospects. And look, it was a series win and a good weekend for the Giants this weekend, but a lot of people are texting in, calling us, and asking questions about Bryce Eldridge and Jesus Rodriguez. We talked about them getting the call from Sacramento a couple weeks ago, and the expectation was is that they're joining the Giants to play. Now, we only saw each of those guys once this weekend, so just your thoughts on the playing time and how things are playing out for two of the Giants' top prospects.
17: Well, they're trying to find a batch with them. I mean, there are a lot of other people who are getting hot right now. So I think Tony Vitello is riding the hot hand, so to speak. You also want to put guys into a situation where they can succeed. And I think that has been some of the reasons that he's put both Rodriguez and Eldridge in the lineup and where he's put them in the lineup. But as you go forward, I mean, they're going to have to produce. I mean, right now, Eldridge is under 100. If he wants to stay here, he's going to have to put up better numbers than that. You can say the same thing for Rodriguez when he gets the opportunity. I mean, they're both going to have to hit because they both have to play. And if they're not hitting, you can't play. And if you can't play them, they have to go down.
3: Mike, this is a dangerous question to ask because I know your answer, and that is that it's the big leagues, man. Do not look past anybody. It's the show. That said, if you look at the next 2 weeks, it's three at Arizona. They're good. Three with the White Sox. They're much better this year. Then three with Arizona at home, and then three at Colorado. Now, again, it's the show. I get it. But those next 12 games are not the big boys they've had to face before. It is a little bit of a green light. I don't know. And I know they're not thinking that because they're 20-27. They can't look past anybody. They're not looking. But at least is there a chance to be more competitive in the next 12 games given the opponents?
17: You mean more competitive than we just saw the last three series?
3: Well, I guess that's what they're kind of doing. But, about sweeping one? Sure.
17: That's exactly what they're doing. They are competitive. They are playing better. The offense is waking up. They're not taking anybody for granted because they can't.
3: Yeah, no.
17: The win-loss in the schedule determines that. You know, and that's the way you have to play. They got to be on an edge right now.
3: Yeah.
17: Because they know if they slip back, it's just painful to try and overcome being down a week from 500, which is where they're at. I mean, they're not taking anybody for granted. And you're right. I mean, look, Arizona is very tough in their environment, and the White Sox are a completely different team. They got these winning the series against the Cubs, who are one of the top three teams in baseball this year, and they beat them a series, and they're over 500. Will Venable's done a great job of that club. So they're not taking anybody lightly. They know they have to play their game. They have to play well with the gloves. They have to pitch. And they have to set up situations, and then they have to get the money hit. They're still looking for consistency with the money hit, with runners in scoring position. They're getting better at it, but I mean, you know, it's kind of like went through attrition right now. You get so many opportunities, sooner or later you get a punch through. They were like 3-for-17 the other night.
3: Oh yeah, that was so frustrating.
17: But they created 17 opportunities.
3: Yeah,
17: I mean that's the positive. They're still only getting three, you know, the three hits in those 17 at bats, so they have room for improvement. But as they go forth, they're not taking anybody lightly. So this is just an opportunity to win series, and the way they're playing right now, they feel they can do that.
3: For sure. I mean, I know. I knew when I was asking it, but it does at least look on paper like maybe they can kind of keep this momentum going. So we'll see. I mean, obviously, it's Robbie Ray tonight against Zach Gallen, and it's a whole new ball game when the first pitch is thrown there. Last one is kind of a weird one. Is you mentioned Candlestick. You mentioned Wrigley. I know you were doing the remote yesterday from San Francisco, but you could see the wind. Was that wind yesterday way more than anything you ever dealt with in San Francisco or Chicago?
17: Oh, hell no. we got that just about every day at Candlestick. I mean, it was amazing. You wake up on the peninsula and you go, ah, it's not going to be windy today. And you head to the ballpark around 1:30 and no wind. But by 3 o'clock, here comes Hurricane Edna. And it, for whatever reason, it's always seemed to hit right around the batting practice, which was just miserable. And then it would go hard till about 8:30, and then it would start to die off. But there for a while, I mean, it was that every night. Which, when I pitched, I would pray for that. Because it was such a miserable place to hit. It was such a wonderful place to pitch. And, I felt that I could read what those winds were going to do. I thought it was a true advantage. I loved Candlestick Park. And anybody talks about that place, you know, I tear up. That's how good it was. So we saw a lot of it. But during the minor leagues, you know, Midland, Texas, our double-A team when I was with the Cubs, it was a gale going out to left field every night. But you couldn't hit the ball out to right field. It was, you know, so you learned that. That was another lesson. You know, and along the way, you faced a lot of windy places and whatnot. Yesterday, it got your attention. It was as windy as it could get. But I've seen that, and I've seen it a lot.
3: Yeah, it's crazy. Giants take 2 out of 3 in the wind and down to Arizona where there will be no wind because it's a closed stadium. All right, Mike, we'll look forward to the broadcast, and we'll look forward to the Giants hopefully taking 2 out of 3. We'll talk to you Wednesday.
17: Had a bit.
3: Mike Kruko every Monday, Wednesday, and Friday. And, man, I'm surprised that, yeah, because that was crazy win yesterday. Mike's like, yeah, seen it, done it, yeah.
18: Been there, done that.
3: But you were there.
18: Oh, bro, I thought some of those trees were going to fall over.
3: How about your hat?
18: I had to hold onto my hat a few times.
3: Oh, my God.
18: I was hanging out in left field in, like, that little, like, private club section, and people were, like, eating food, so their plates were blowing all over the place.
20: You guys in the game, middle of the game, they're like, Drew Gerbert would have had that ball, but he tripped on Waterboy's hat.
18: Waterboy's zigzags are blowing in the outfield.
3: Marcus running out there picking up his hat on my bad.
18: Credit to the PA guy down in Sacramento, or should I say up in Sacramento. There was a moment when a plastic bag was floating through the air and Willie Adames called time. And so he queued up little Katy Perry. Do you ever feel like a plastic bag floating through the wind?
3: That was
18: really good timing.
3: He must have had that on cue, ready to go.
18: Like
3: Big Walt will have it on cue here. All right, well, the big hit is next. And how you feeling about that Bay Bridge series? Do you still feel the green and gold vibe? Do you still feel the orange and black vibe? Do you feel like the Giants found something, or are you still totally disgusted with this team at 20-27? 808-KMBR is the phone number. 415-808-5627 is the Golden State Lumber and Showroom text line. Andy Bagley will join us at 850. 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Happy Monday, everybody, on the Sports Leader.
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6: Suarez set. The pitch. Bader swings. Drives one to right towards the corner. Cortez going back. He's looking up. It is gone! Harrison Bader has hit a grand slam for the Giants. It is an 8-run eighth inning. And Bader fired up as he rounds the bases. Giants have broken it wide open. It's 10-1.
7: That was awesome. Pulled one foul, then went the other way, used the elements, and rode the wind out of here to make it 10-1.
0: There it is, F.P. 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And F.P. had his mom out to throw the first pitch. 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
8: I
0: see that?
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0: Pretty nice, F.P. 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
2: Is never, ever. But I did want to bring it up. Andy Baggerly went there in his piece. We talked to Andy actually at 8:50. Andy went there in a very dramatic way. He wrote a piece Friday morning saying, if you look at the Giants' next 15 games, he said, he kind of laid out this scenario. He's like, it's not unreasonable to think they could go 11-4.
3: Ooh,
2: and I was like,
3: okay, Bags.
2: We'll talk to him at 8:50. Yeah. And I was like, hey, Andy, it's entirely unreasonable to think they're going to go 11-4. Yeah. They've shown no indications that they could ever string together an 11-4 stretch.
3: They could also go 4-11.
2: Right. So, but what he meant was three with the A's. That's three. Three with Arizona in Arizona. That's six. And then a six-game homestand with the White Sox in Arizona. That's 12. And then three at Colorado. That's 15. Well, they started by going 2-1. So now all you needed to go is 9-3 in your next 12. That still sounds very daunting. But I mean, listen, it's true that even though nobody wants to hear it, and even though when you're 20-27, you've earned the right to never look past any, and I'm not suggesting they're looking past them. What I am suggesting is that the competition might be a little bit more on their level.
3: Mm.
2: Do you feel me on that?
3: Yes, I hear you.
2: Yeah.
3: But also, from that same kind of vantage point, every other team around Major League Baseball is looking at the Giants as a soft landing 100%. Spot on the schedule.
2: But what I'm saying is that they're finally playing teams more like them.
3: Yes.
2: Where the games will be closer.
3: Yeah, I've seen some of the metrics that I've said the Giants have had one of the toughest schedules to start season. Like, they're one of the few National League teams that actually has a losing record against the American League, which is pretty awful this year.
2: Because they played the Yankees and
3: Rays. They played the two best teams in the American
2: That's
3: League.
2: That's actually an interesting stat. They haven't played, I mean, they played Baltimore, who's bad. But they played the Rays and the Yankees. And you're right. They haven't played the bad AL teams yet.
3: They haven't played the junior circuit
2: yet. The Giants are the bad NL team again. And we're not trying to pretend they're not anything but. But again, to say it for the third time in the last 2 minutes, at least somebody, they say pick on somebody your own size. There's that joke, you know, hey, why don't you pick on somebody your own size? At least when the Giants play in Arizona, and I'm not saying anybody, they might go 0-6 against Arizona in the next 2 weeks. At least on paper, it's kind of something more their style.
3: Yeah, you know? Like even right now in the studio, we're seeing highlights of the Chicago White Sox beat the Chicago Cubs. Shout out to PCA barking at some fans out in Chicago this weekend. Yeah. That's a digression for another day, but it's baseball. Any given day, you can show up to the ballpark and win a game. So if you're the San Francisco Giants, go out there and start winning some games.
2: 209, I asked for text on the Golden State Lumber and Showroom text line. 209 says, home runs and sack don't seem legit, LOL, right? Exactly. 831 says the Giants have another 10-game road trip after this upcoming homestand. It is true. They go to Colorado, Milwaukee, and the Cubs. He goes, but after that, they have nothing longer than a 6-game road trip the rest of the way. 209 said, when you guys are talking to FP's first pitch, were you talking Italians?
3: Oh, yeah, yes. We're talking Italians. We're always talking Italians.
4: Whoa, you talking Italians?
2: Bruce in Palo Alto says, with Ramos out, he says 4 to 6 weeks. I thought it was only two and a half weeks. Instead of having two left-handed hitters on the bench, how about sending Eldridge down to play every day and bringing up spring training standout Vic Barracuda?
3: You know, I will say I was surprised not to see Vic Barracuda's name get called up this weekend. Instead, we saw Will Brennan added to the roster, which kind of seemed redundant because he's another left-handed bat, just like Drew Gilbert, and we didn't see Will Brennan at all this weekend.
2: 510 says, without all those eighth-inning bobbles by the A's, where would the game have gone? I wrote, well, it's a baseball game.
3: Yeah.
2: You know what I mean? The Giants make bobbles sometimes,
3: also, the
2: too.
3: Giants were up 2-1 in the eighth, and the A's did not score any runs against the Giants.
2: 415 says, Murph, Waterboy, the Giants need to continue to win series. I will continue to think it's a fluke until they're over 500. It's a reasonable thing, 415, but guess what? Winning 2 out of 3, you're going to have to do that for almost 2 months to get over 500 if you're going to do it that way. I mean, setting aside like a 5-game win streak, which I don't know if they have that in them, but let's say this way. So they're 20-27, right? Let's do the math here. You go 2-3, you win 2 out of 3 in Arizona, which is no guarantee at all, by the way. Then you're 22-28. And then you come home and you win 2 out of 3 from the White Sox. Then you're 24-29. And then you win 2 out of 3 from Arizona. Then you're 26-30. Then you win 2.

0: out of three from Colorado, and you're 28-31. So if you win two out of three in your next four series, you're still three games under 500 at the end of May.
1: Yep.
0: So it's a long road, brother. It's a long road to Macklin celebrating his 20th birthday.
1: And these are the Giants dealing with the consequences of their actions. And their actions have been not having any action at home plate. They've been one of the worst offenses in baseball all season long. But quietly in the month of May, we are starting to see signs of life. Obviously, the two stud standouts from this weekend. Luis Arraez treating Sacramento like it was the World Baseball Classic with a couple home runs. Casey Schmidt is damn near having an all-star season. It was great to see Harrison Bader finally get things going with the bat. Yeah. Even Matt Chapman, as much as I hated seeing him in the three on Friday night, did have RBI doubles on Saturday and Sunday. We've talked about Willie and Devers hitting up a little bit as well. Like, this is closer to the offense I expected to see before the season started, despite the fact that they were playing in that bandbox up in Sacramento.
0: Forgot to mention, big swing of the bat by Devers with the bases loaded. He hasn't been coming through in those situations. It's been very frustrating to watch Devers just spin his wheels. And we're coming up on a year anniversary of the trade, which the first year was a failure. I mean, there's just no other way to look at it. It was a failure. They were well under 500. Now they have a lot more time to make up for it. But right now, the first year has not been good. But he got that swing of the bat to drive in two, make it a 4-1 ball game.
1: Yeah, which really kind of broke open that game in the eighth inning.
0: Yeah, yeah. All right, Max is in Fremont at 808 KNBR. Max, you're on with your boys Murph and Marcus on the leader. Good morning, Max.
1: Yeah, what's up, Max?
2: Good morning, guys. How you doing?
0: What's up, dude? Happy Monday.
2: Happy Monday to you.
0: What's going on?
2: Well, yeah, I guess you were asking how I feel about the season. Have we turned a page? And I think, yeah, if you're seven games under 500, you can't be too optimistic. But I was thinking, you were talking about the team on paper, and this is the team we were thinking we would see. I think we've been, the results just haven't been there, but I think the talent is there. And so I think what we're seeing now is just a regression to the mean, where a lot of these players, we brought them because they can play and they're starting to play. So that does give me optimism for making a run as we get into the season.
0: You know, it's funny you say that, Max, as I was looking at the stats this morning, and the offensive numbers, if you're on the team, they're starting to rise a little bit. I mean, they're still well below what you wanted. But remember we were talking about Adamas, Chapman, and Devers all having OPSs in the 4 and 500s? Well, they're all over 600 now. Now, again, you want those guys over 750, something like that. So they got a ways to go. But the point is they are rising, and Arraez and Schmidt have OPSs over 800. But Devers is up to 246 batting average, 679 OPS. Now, again, he's got a ways to go, but he's got 19 RBIs now, second on the team or third on the team behind Ramos. So to your point, they're playing a little bit more like we thought, other than the horrific start to the season, Max.
2: Right. Yeah. I think if you just take that aside, it's like, hey, we're on the way up. And I think that's a reason to pay attention and keep cheering for this team that I love. So
0: there you go, Max.
1: Yeah.
0: We'll be tuning in tonight.
1: Yeah. And I'm with Max, too. It does give you some more optimism after seeing how they swung the bats this weekend. They scored 18 runs, 36 hits, 14 extra base hits, and 6 home runs. Now, yes, it's easy to point to the ballpark and the weather factors and it factored into it. But think about the guys that hit the home runs. Casey Schmidt, who's been tearing it up all year. Luis Arraez gets his first two home runs of the season. And Harrison Bader. We're not talking about Devers and Willie Adamas getting cheap home runs.
0: Like
1: it's the rest of the lineup. Yeah. So you would assume, which we've been doing for a few weeks now, that those guys are also going to start hitting more home runs. So I think overall, we're finally starting to see this offense piece things together. Even with Harrison Bader in the leadoff spot yesterday, which was a little confusing. But hey, prove me wrong with that grand slam in the eighth.
0: Yeah, and by the way, so two games in the last week have given them, saved us from completely talking about the 49ers. And that is the Sunday win in Pittsburgh against Pittsburgh, the Mother's Day game, because that was the split game, that was the rubber game, and they were losing that game three different times. They came back and won that game, and I said quietly that was a huge game to win that series. And then I'm going to go ahead and say Saturday night in Sacramento, because that Friday night game had people bumming hard again. They've lost three in a row. The A's are slapping them around. They're like freaking Sacramento A's in a minor league park are slapping them around. Dave Cavill's moonwalking somewhere.
1: Oh, not Cavill.
0: And they come back Saturday and they win that game. And you're like, oh, all right. So now you have a chance to win the series. And then they do what they do on Sunday. So I'm looking at those are kind of pivotal games that you need to win. Now, Arizona's better than what's the record right now? Are they under 500, I think? I think they're under 500.
1: Right around there. They're better than the Giants this year, I can tell you.
0: They're 22 and 23.
1: Yeah.
0: But, you know, I mean, Merrill Kelly tonight has a 5.91 ERA. I mean, the Giants have seen him a lot. You got guys like, who we got, the Giants.
1: Yeah, I mean, these are familiar faces.
0: Willie Adames hit two bombs off him. Arise has a bomb off him. Devers has a bomb off him. You know, guys are, Arise is hitting 357 against him. Adames is hitting 320 against him. Geez, even Jung-Hoo Lee is hitting 500 against
1: him. Yeah, they'll face off against Zach Gallen tonight, too. So they have some numbers and some recent success against some of these Arizona pitchers.
0: Yeah, Gallen's on Wednesday, I think, right?
1: I thought it was Robbie Ray versus Zach Gallen today. Merrill Kelly on Wednesday.
0: Why does it say
1: is that the probable starters I saw, but maybe I'm wrong.
0: Yeah, no, you're right, but I have, you know what? You know why? Because I'm looking at Wednesday's game.
1: Ah, see, that explains it. You're already thinking about hump day.
0: Why
1: after Drew,
0: Robbie Ray against Zach Gallen tonight.
1: Yeah, dude, you saw Drew Zach Gilbert Gallen. After the game on Sunday and bring back the thrust, so you're already thinking about hump day.
0: I'm still on my good point. Willie Adames has two bombs against Zach Gallen. However, he's only hitting 080 against him.
1: Oh,
0: that's
1: man.
0: Interesting. How do you have two bombs? You know, and Matt Chapman. Ooh, there's some bad numbers against against Gallen.
1: Uh-oh.
0: Matt Chapman in 15 at bats is hitting 067.
1: Ooh,
0: does he sit tonight?
1: Maybe take a night off, move Casey Schmidt over to third base, and get Bryce Eldridge in the lineup. I was expecting to see a lot more Bryce this weekend in Sacramento.
0: Jung-Hoo Lee has a bomb off him.
1: All right,
0: does that count?
1: I'll take him in the dong pool today.
0: So Robbie Ray against Zach Gallen tonight. Landon Roop against Ryan Nelson on Tuesday, and Tyler Malley against Merrill Kelly on Wednesday day. And at least the Arizona's given them a getaway day game, but it doesn't really matter because the Giants are off on Thursday. So it's like, oh, thanks a lot. The Dodgers did not give them a getaway day game. They gave them a getaway night game.
1: No, had to play the night game and then show up the next night in Sacramento.
0: Blank the Dodgers.
1: Yeah.
0: For everything
1: for
0: they do.
1: For life.
0: So there you go. All right, well, there's your big hit. Everybody feeling like, okay, win two out of three, and that's going to be a long road back. How about winning five in a row?
1: I'll take that, too.
0: How's that for an idea? All right. Five in a row will work, too. Okay, listen. We got the cooler of content at 8:30, and we have Andy Baggerly at 8:50. But we haven't even addressed the big news with the Warriors on Friday, and they did a weird Friday news dump. But we'll see what Steve Kerr and Dunleavy had to say. Talk about that Wright Thompson piece. Might want to crack a beer while you're doing it, because about eight different times Kerr was cracking beers in that piece. I was reading the piece. I was like, I feel like I should be drinking a Grolsch right now, dude. I mean, yeah. Are you a Grolsch guy?
1: I can't say I am.
0: He keeps drinking. I'm going to go back and look in the piece, and I'll find you all the different beers.
1: Good.
0: There's a Grolsch. There's a Modelo. There's a Peroni. Modelo. There's a Pliny at one point.
1: Oh, dude, once you get to the Pliny, you know Steve's getting to his bag.
0: No Schlitz, no Hams.
1: Mm.
0: Why aren't we keeping it real here, buddy? Come on. All right, we'll do that on the other side on the Sports Leader.
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17: I think ultimately we landed on what we felt was the best for the franchise moving forward. And I think that was the premise of all the discussions that we had. And Steve, as an active participant in those, was it was a great way to go about it. And so, again, really excited to have him back. I know he'll be up here later to talk to you guys and can talk more about it. But that's one thing we've got under control here this offseason.
0: Mike Dunleavy on a Friday news dump. You know, we all were launching out for our weekends, and Marcus was driving up to SAC. I was entering a high school prom, you know, situation and long youth sports. And so you're like, wait a minute, Kerr and Dunleavy are dropping all these bombs on a Friday afternoon. And so we got to kind of sort it out on a Monday. I know the Giants played three baseball games. The NBA Eastern Conference Finals were settled. An MVP was handed out to Shai Gilgeous-Alexander. And here are the Warriors addressing huge issues on a Friday news dump. So where does that leave them? Well, Steve Kerr's back. We knew that from Shams Charania and all that. Well, Shams got into trouble with the Amazon Prime crew. You see, we'll have that in the cooler content.
1: How about him leaking the MVP announcement?
0: They got to realize it's a big boy time, man. If a leak's going to happen, you're a leaker, bro. You're a leaker, Shams Charania.
1: When it comes to leaking news, Murph, it's varsity only.
0: Yeah. Or maybe it's Shams is like me, Walt, right?
1: Yeah, uh-huh.
0: Shams is like me.
1: You're a leaker, Shams. You're a leaker.
0: Big Walt's on our board now. Yeah. You can check him. He's working hard with the backwards cap and the T-shirts. He's struggling. Young Tony's ghost is hovering over him.
1: Yeah, a lot of pressure. As Young Tony used to say, a lot of pressure running the board on the morning show.
0: I want to keep that one around closer to the best.
1: I have to add that one to my board.
0: Abort.
18: You're a leaker, bro. You're a leaker. I'm not telling you anything.
1: Nice. Right at the buzzer, Walter.
0: Good, you go. Anyway, so yes. Okay, so Dunleavy and Kerr. And, you know, a couple interesting things. Like, you know, the talk of, oh, we're gonna cut down on turnovers. They got a million things to discuss.
1: Yeah.
0: Like, what's gonna happen with Draymond Green?
1: We've been talking turnovers for a decade.
0: What's Curry's contract? What's Al Horford gonna do? What's Kristaps Porzingis gonna do? What's the situation with Jimmy Butler and his injury? What's the situation with Moses Moody and his injury? What is a realistic path for these guys? In that Wright Thompson piece, which we discussed earlier today, man, you better set aside an hour and a half, 2 hours to read that bad boy. There's a point where he's taking his dog for a walk in the Presidio. And he talks about, like, that there was a nobility to the Warriors, even in their dying days. He says there's honor in that. He said, he talked about, I said we're a fading dynasty. There's beauty in the struggle. Fans enjoying us trying to fight until the last breath. There's such honor in that. This is what it's all about. You compete until the last breath. How are we going to finish this? So that was like, that's all nice and all. It's very poetic and everything, you know, rage against the dying and the light. Go out on your shield. But if you want to be a cynic and a realist, you're like, so you're still the 8 seed, buddy. You're the 9 seed. Yeah. You're the 10 seed.
1: You didn't make it into the playoffs because you lost the second playing game that you were forced to play because you had a sub 500 record during the regular season. Now, I also think maybe that's why that moment was so big when Steve Kerr, Steph, and Draymond hugged after eliminating the LA Clippers in that first playing game. And Steve Kerr said, for one night, we're champions again.
0: Yeah, yeah.
1: I'm like, damn, that's a pretty strong statement from a guy that's won 4 titles here. But I think that kind of brings up some of those feelings of trying to do it one last time, one last ride with Steph, Steve, and Draymond.
0: So you said that that Dunleavy quote jumped out at you from Friday.
1: I heard this one on up, Dirty Work as I was driving up Interstate 80 to go watch the Giants take on the A's this weekend. Here was Mike Dunleavy on the overall roster construction and how he compares the Warriors roster to the rest of the league.
17: In the grand scheme of things, not a lot about the roster. This just isn't about the roster, frankly. Like, this year, I don't think we came up short because of the talent of the roster. It was injuries and things we could control. Do we need to get better roster-wise? I think so, but we didn't get to a point where we played a team where, you know, their roster was better than ours. So for that reason, we're more focused on the stuff that we can control. We'll always look to be better talent-wise, roster-wise, all that. But going back to the question as far as the discussions weren't really about that. It was more with the team that we have, how can we be better, and what are the things we need to do to build on for long-term success?
0: Okay, that is, that's an interesting quote. Right away, Oklahoma City, San Antonio, and Denver have better rosters than you right away.
1: Yeah.
0: Now, do the Lakers have a better roster than them?
1: Yeah, they got Luka.
0: Do they have a better roster than them?
1: With Steph Curry. Yeah, that's true. But I'd say probably more depth overall. Like, they have more options. Austin Reeve, LeBron James dropped down to the third option this year.
0: I'll just briefly play devil's advocate and take Dunleavy's side, even though you're right, it is a charged up quote. If everybody's healthy, Jimmy Butler, Steph Curry, do the Lakers have a better roster? That's what I'm saying. So full-fledged Steph, full-fledged Jimmy, full-fledged Kristaps. Yeah,
1: I'd say the Lakers don't play any defense, so I'd put them kind of in that group of an aging group with a few superstars left. But
0: Clippers have a question,
1: no, because they beat the Clippers. But I would say,
0: so maybe it's just,
1: I'd say Minnesota probably has a better roster, top to bottom. I would say definitely San Antonio, OKC, and Denver. Those are the studs. You could even make the argument Houston, maybe, from top to bottom, might have an overall better roster.
0: He's saying if I have fully gassed up, uninjured Steph and Jimmy, and it's just debatable, highly debatable, but it's not debatable that Oklahoma City, San Antonio, and Denver have better rosters than them. Unless you guys feel differently at 808 KMBR, do you guys buy with Dunleavy selling there that if they're totally healthy? And here's the problem with Dunleavy's premise, though. When you field this roster of ancient guys, they're not going to be totally healthy. So part of the flaw of your roster is the birth certificates. Mm-hmm.
1: And guess what? Jimmy Butler's not going to be healthy for at least half the season next year. Mohsen Moody's not going to be healthy next year.
0: Be honest about Steph, too. I mean, they ask so much out of him. I don't know how healthy. The reason why Oklahoma City and San Antonio are healthier is they're younger.
1: Yes, exactly. And that's why I do think you need to improve the roster. Now, the big question is how? How are you going to improve the roster? Of course, everybody floats out the Giannis trade rumors out there. That's why I'll be hosting Giannis at the San Jose Greek Festival next weekend, May 29th and May 30th. Want to make sure to correct myself. Not this weekend, next weekend. I'll be celebrating with Giannis down in San Jose. But yeah, Giannis, LeBron, Jimmy Butler, Kawhi Leonard. Like, who is going to be that Batman? Or should I say the Robin to Steph Curry's Batman?
0: They have so many questions. We said this when the season ended before we knew. One of the questions was, is Kerr coming back? And now Kerr is coming back. And, you know, where does that leave them? I mean, it is nice for continuity, and it's what Steph, I'm sure, wanted, and it's what Kerr wanted. And he's a good coach, despite some people being very upset about some of the things, and we can debate how he handled Kuminga and all that stuff here. But yes, they answered that question, but now they have a million more.
1: Yeah, and here's the thing. It's like we talked about that quote from Dunleavy. We didn't even talk about the teams in the East. Like I'd say the Knicks have a better roster. Detroit probably has a better roster. Boston Celtics have a better roster. Cleveland Cavaliers have a better roster. Like there are a lot of teams that are ahead of the Golden State Warriors.
0: Again,
1: right
0: I
1: now.
0: Do want to say, again, just Curry and Butler totally healthy.
1: And look, we saw them take down the Houston Rockets last year when those boys were healthy.
0: So if those guys are healthy, they're different than the team we saw this year, which was not healthy.
1: Yeah.
0: And so our brain is fixed this 37 and 45
1: no
0: team.
1: Doubt.
0: So, I mean, yeah, but it is, no, they don't. He's being a, sub 209 says it sounds like a John Lynch. Well, look at John Lynch catching a stray.
1: Oh, man.
0: Come on, man, don't do that.
1: Don't go after my guy, John.
0: 559 says, who does Kerr think he is talking like that? Gina Carano?
1: Oh, nice. Nice pull from this weekend. 17 years.
0: 415 with another harsh one says, Dunleavy's becoming the Elgin Baylor of the Clippers. Yeah. Oh, man. Somebody taking shots at Joe Lacob, 408. He's the next Jerry Jones. He had nothing to do with Stephen Clay. Now his sons are trying to build a roster. Dude, he hired Bob Myers and Jerry West, and he paid for everything. Don't even try to dog Lacob here, bro. Do not. Jerry Jones didn't win four championships.
1: Yeah, I'm not putting him in the Jerry Jones category.
0: Actually, Jerry won. How many? Did Jerry win? Did he win three?
1: Not in my lifetime.
0: I'm trying to think. 92, 93, 95. Those were Jerry's, weren't they?
1: Yeah, they were my lifetime. Wow, I just don't remember.
0: He did win three. Uh-oh. I better put some respect on Jerry Jones's name.
1: Uh-oh.
0: Yes. Some more from Dunleavy. On the roster and on the 11th pick in the draft, Z7, because they're talking about, you know, do they move that pick?
1: Yeah, which I think you might have to really take seriously if you're focused on winning in these next 2 years with Steph Curry, because we've seen him spend lottery draft picks on James Wiseman and Jordan Poole and recently as other guys who have not panned out and been successful like Jonathan Kuminga.
0: Let's do Z7 and Z8. Dunleavy on the 11th pick in the draft, Z7 here.
17: Yeah, I mean, it's a lottery pick, so I think in a strong draft, we feel like we can get a good player. So we'll look at it that way. But we'll look at everything. If there's offers for the pick to move up, move back, trade for a veteran player that could help us, I mean, we'll definitely look at all that stuff. But it's early in the process right now and just got through with the combine. And so going through that stuff, starting to evaluate the prospects. But we feel pretty good about 11. Had some good success there before.
0: Well, Klay Thompson is what he means there.
1: Yeah.
0: This looks like Mikhail Petras. The Michael Jordan of France, Bob Fitzgerald used to say there. I think Beans was an 11 pick, too.
1: Oh, Beans.
0: Yeah, he was. Next, talking about all the moves they could make here, Z8. Well,
17: as far as trade acquisition stuff, I mean, we're probably always in the conversation, frankly, because we have the draft capital to be. So we'll always look at stuff, whatever we can do to make the team better that makes sense, you know, kind of now and in the future. I mean, as far as those guys, Jimmy and Draymond's got a player option, so ball's in his court in terms of returning. But, I mean, I think we've had the discussions where we want him to finish his career Warrior. He kind of feels the same way, so I would expect him to be back, but, you know, it's his call on that. And then Jimmy, his surgery went well, rehab going well. I'm excited to get him back whenever we can, you know, as safely as possible.
0: It's May 18th. The draft is June 23rd. So what, we got 5 weeks, basically, 13 plus 23. Yeah, we got 5 weeks. These are big. They're going to go dark for a while, and then it's going to ramp up right around the draft, and we'll see what direction they go. There's so many different directions. We'll talk about this probably for the next 5 weeks, in and out, as we get closer and closer. But I wanted to address a little bit of that Friday news dump. Dunleavy and Kerr trying to hide on us on a Friday.
1: Stop running from the truth. Stop running from the people, Dunleavy.
0: Cooler of content has a lot from the weekend. Nikki T's upset. Marcus had some MMA stuff. We got Blake Griffin's mad at Shams. All that stuff's coming up. And then Andy Baggerly at 850. Can the Giants go 11-4 in a 15-game stretch? Can't believe Baggerly typed those numbers on the Sports Leader.
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0: All right, the sounds from the weekend that define your social media scroll. 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Andy Baggerly with the Giants dive at 8:50. We'll get into that. But what do we got out here? We got some stuff going on like, well, Marcus, let's start with your Yankees. Did they lose the series to the Mets?
1: Yes, lost 2 out of 3 against the lousy New York Mets this weekend.
0: Dude, you guys revived the Mets.
1: Yeah, somehow, someway.
0: Well, that's not going to please Nick Turturro.
1: Not at all.
0: Which one are we going with first here?
1: Oh, well, let's go to the blown saves from this weekend, Murph. Not sure if you saw the walk-off as the Mets won a game on Sunday in extra innings after they blew a 3-run lead in the 9th inning. The Yankees had their middle infielders collide on an infield single to get walked off on Sunday.
0: Which is a cut K here? Or, is that what we're going with here?
1: Yeah. Let's start with K, and then we'll go to M.
0: Here we go.
38: I told you he wasn't a closer. I told you needed a closer. Stupid, damn, ridiculous 2-3 to the Mets. Bum. Bum. Get a closer.
1: Now, that's Nikki T kind of revving the engine a little bit. Now, I also think this is going to be great audio to keep around for the Giants all season long, because we've been having the same discussions on this side of the country about the Giants not having
0: a closer. My number one thought, as soon as I heard that, was cut that and save it for the Giants.
1: Mm-hmm.
0: Get a closer!
1: But wait, there's more. Here's Nikki T again talking about David Bednar blowing a save against the New York Mets and how he thinks it's so ridiculous about how the New York Yankees don't have a legit closer.
38: Can't even close against the Mets. The Mets, they can't beat anybody. They can't beat anybody. And you can't close with a 3-run lead. You see the guy behind me? That's a closer. 42, that's a closer. We haven't had one since. Care what kind of pitching you got. If you don't have a closer, you can't win. If you don't have a closer, you can't win. It's as simple as that. It doesn't take a genius to understand that theory.
0: Nikki T. Nick Turturro, our favorite actor friend, who's, of course, a passionate Yankee fan. Yankees 3 out in the East behind Tampa Bay now.
1: Yankees have blown 9 saves on the season. San Francisco Giants only 5. But, yeah, I think those last 5 seconds sum it up perfectly for any team in Major League Baseball. You can't win games without a closer.
38: Care what kind of pitching you got. If you don't have a closer, you can't win.
0: Well, the Giants don't have a closer.
1: Shout out to Matt Gage, who got his first career save Saturday night.
0: Yeah, good stuff.
1: He's had a really good season.
0: Thank you, Nikki T, for letting us know that every baseball fan is pissed right now. All right, so the MVP was handed out to Shai Gilgeous-Alexander on Sunday. Joins a rare list of back-to-backs, first one since Jokic. Now, it's supposed to be on Amazon Prime. Is that right?
1: Supposed
0: to be revealed on Amazon Prime. And Taylor Rooks and Blake Griffin were upset that they got big boyed by Shams Charani, who leaked it out on Sunday morning. So here they are. They're a little miffed.
2: All right, now, just to be clear, the official announcement is happening here. Dirk and Steve, you all both won MVPs, but I don't remember Sham spoiling it way back then.
4: He was a baby then. Yeah,
5: what are we doing, man? Like, it's Sunday, Shams. Go to brunch, you nerd. Come on.
1: Blake Griffin calling him a nerd.
0: That's pretty good. Go to brunch, you nerd. Yeah, that's
1: now,
0: really
1: how do you feel about Shams leaking this news?
0: That's just what we're at right now. Yeah. I mean, it doesn't, you know, the idea of them trying to hold stuff is a fool's errand anymore.
1: It's definitely part of the game, but I will say, being a part of the media landscape, I get it. Nobody likes it when they get breaking news leaked on another station. You know, maybe people talking about a potential Barry Bond statue.
0: Oh!
1: Did I say that out loud?
0: Oh!
1: Oh, I did.
0: All right.
1: can I riff?
0: Yes, please do. Cade Cunningham and the Pistons made the bum baby list, didn't they, for blowing Game 7 at home?
1: Yes, they did.
0: And here's Cade Cunningham with a pretty simple description of losing Game 7 at home to the Cavs.
6: Obviously didn't end the season on the note you guys wanted to end it on.
7: Yeah. No, that game sucked. Being back home, definitely wanted to get this win in front of the fans. Reminded me of last year, you know, losing on the home court. It's not a great feeling. So I hadn't been thinking about the off season. So, you know, my mind's been racing now, trying to figure out, you know, what I got to do, what it's going to look like. That's really it.
0: That game sucked. You might want to keep that one around. Yeah, you might want to keep that one around for any future Giants losses.
1: Yeah, keep it for the loss package.
0: Yeah, loss package.
1: Yeah, that game sucked.
0: I mean, as a sports fan, how many times have you said, man, that game sucked?
1: Yeah. And it felt like it sucked more than usual because it was a Game 7. Like, everybody was hyped getting their popcorn ready for a primetime game on Sunday night, and that game sucked.
0: Absolutely. Yeah, I totally agree. We were ready to watch. Our whole family, the kids wanted to watch. It was just, yeah. And I remember at one point, Rory was still with it. Declan left the room, came back in. It's like a 30-point game. He goes, is it over? And Rory was scrolling, didn't even look at me. He goes, no, but yes. That's a pretty good answer.
1: Yeah, the game was essentially over halftime. That's kind of like the golfer from last week who said, oh, I was here on time, but I was late.
0: There it is.
1: Well, if you were on time, you would have been late.
0: Exactly. Commanders quarterback Sam Hartman? Sammy Sosa?
1: Sammy!
0: Is that the one they called Sammy Sosa?
1: It might be.
0: Remember that one? Remember they were calling him Sammy Sosa? Was that Sam Hartman?
1: Was that Sam Howell? Is that the name I'm thinking of? I thought it was, yeah.
0: Well, then who's Sam?
1: Who the hell is this
0: Sam Hartman? Did
1: who
0: he
1: the hell
0: say
1: Sam Hartman?
0: Who did Curly write this wrong?
1: Yeah. Who the hell is Sam Hartman?
0: Yeah. Notre Dame quarterback.
1: Oh, is he a rookie?
0: So we have multiple Sams.
1: Oh, yeah. This is a guy with a great head of hair.
0: Yes.
1: All right.
0: Geez, I'm looking at him.
1: There is a Sam Howell, right? I'm not going crazy.
0: So Sam Hartman is definitely like a man, male model.
1: Yeah, and Sam Howell was also on the Washington football
0: team. A lot of Sam H's.
1: A lot of Sams.
0: We both got flummoxed there. But anyway, he's signing autographs at mini
1: Sams in the kitchen.
0: Or at OTAs.
1: Yeah.
0: And some kid said, my mom thinks you're hot. Check it out here.
8: Sam, would you mind saying hi to my mom, Susan? She thinks you're super hot.
9: Susan. I don't discriminate from age, but
8: love that.
9: I appreciate your support.
8: All right, thanks. Thanks, Sam.
0: I don't discriminate from age.
1: All right, Sammy.
0: You know what he's talking about.
1: I see
0: about.
1: Sammy, my boy.
0: You know what he's talking
1: about.
0: Yeah,
1: I mean, no lie. This actually happened to me at a Giants fan fest where a kid came up and asked for an autograph and said, my mom wants your phone number.
0: Yo!
1: Yeah.
0: Let's go!
1: I think I told that story on air before, yeah.
9: I appreciate your support.
8: All right.
0: It was a woman who said that. I don't discriminate from age.
1: Like, the kid was like asking me to put my phone number on the baseball. I was like, I don't know if this is ethical or not. But
0: I'm going to say, follow that lead, buddy. Uh-huh. Follow that lead. You never know.
1: I said, yeah, kid, I'm your new stepdad.
0: We were just talking overnight, Dave. He saw some new movie. By the way, shout out Dave and Teresa. They go to movies. They go to movies. And he keeps mentioning these movies. I'm like, I've never heard of these movies because nobody knows movies anymore.
1: Dave is single-handedly keeping the movie industry alive.
0: And he said it was a scary movie called Obsession about a woman stalking a guy. And I said, you mean like Fatal Attraction? He's like, yeah, kind of. And I said, or like Marcus giving his phone number at FanFest.
1: Who's your daddy?
0: There you go, buddy. Mm-hmm. Do you want to play this Nate Diaz one? Is it good?
1: Yeah, sure. We'll give a shout out to the man from the 209, Nate Diaz. He did lose this weekend against Platinum Mike Perry, who has gotten the title of the most violent man in MMA, the bare knuckle fighting champion. He beat Nate Diaz this weekend due to a gash on the side of Nate's head. That turned into a horror movie. That was probably scarier than what Overnight Dave saw this weekend. But here is classic Nate Diaz smoking a J at the post fight press conference, talking about maybe he should fight the second most violent man in the sport, not the number one most violent man.
10: And then people will be like, you lost, you should hang him up. And like, isn't this the most violent knocked out middleweight champion Luke Rockhold and Jeremy Stevens? And who the f*** did he just beat? Eddie Alvarez, when he's the lightweight champion forever. And he's popping, he's doing all this shit, fighting everybody. He's got a broken face and broken, but he's all over the place. So, you should hang him up. I just fought the most violent there. So, maybe I just need to run a little harder next time and get the job done. And if I didn't, then you should hang him up. Maybe I just don't fight the most violent. Maybe I just fight the second most violent. People just like, maybe I'm done. I'm retired. Here's my gloves in the cage. And then they're like, I'm like, you should have just not fought the most. They're alive. And you would have been okay. And then the most violent. Yeah. And it's like, he hung him up. And then he was like, a month later, I'll come back for Nate Diaz. I'm like, didn't he just cry in the cage and retire? And then he'll come back for me. I'm like, bro, you just made a crybaby speech about retiring, the ending of your movie. But I'll come back for Nate. I'm like, don't come back on account of me. Fight yourself. You know what I'm saying?
0: These guys are nuts, man. Who's the guy he's talking about?
1: So, Platinum Mike Perry is the guy that he fought this weekend.
0: Man.
1: The most violent man in MMA.
0: All right.
1: Yeah. And it's just classic Nate Diaz sparking up a J at the post-fight presser, kind of just going off on a tangent. Always got to show some love from the kid from the 209.
0: Nate's the guy who has your favorite.
1: Oh, yeah. Nate has a permanent spot on my soundboard, Murph. I'll hit it every once in a while.
11: Hey, I'm not surprised, motherfucker.
0: So UFC has cornered the market on the most relaxed and, anything goes press conferences.
1: Oh, it's a free-for-all.
0: That's their deal.
1: Like, most of the time, you'll get, like, coach speak or, like, players having, like, the media training. No, not in the UFC, not in MMA.
0: And I guess as a guy who comes from the world, you know, the 20th century of boxing, that used to be boxing's thing.
1: Yeah, exactly.
0: Boxing press conferences were the most wild.
1: Yeah, and it's a little different when you're representing yourself, not an entire organization, like you're not on a team. So yeah, you'll get these type of moments and just kind of circling back and tying it all together. When I hit this soundbite.
11: Hey, I'm not surprised, motherfucker.
1: That was from Nate Diaz after he beat Conor McGregor.
0: I mean,
1: but Conor McGregor was also in the news this weekend as Dana White went live on Instagram Live. We'll squeeze this in with Francis Ngannou, the former UFC champion that left the UFC with some bad blood against Dana White. So Dana decided to go live during his walkout this weekend and announce that Conor McGregor is making his return to fight Max Holloway at International Fight Weekend this upcoming July. Here was Francis Ngannou, former UFC champion, talking about Dana White going live during his walkout and a pretty hilarious reaction from Francis Ngannou.
12: During your walkout, Dana White went live on Instagram and announced Conor McGregor's return. Did you realize that or no? And how do you feel about it?
7: And what the f*** do I have to do with that? I mean, so I should stop my workout and look what is going on with?
12: No, well, I mean, people during the week were saying that he was going to announce it.
7: I don't care, bro.
12: Okay.
7: Let's move on. Life goes on. I'm doing my stuff here. I'm doing good. I have no problem. Everybody can do whatever he wants.
0: I don't care, bro.
1: I don't care, bro.
0: Between Bum Babies and COC, been a lot of MMA. I think I owe Marcus about an hour's worth of golf content coming up here, I'm surprised
1: we didn't get any more PGA Championship
0: Well, what about
1: your boy Rory clapping back at the fans after the USA chant?
0: I guess it was one small incident. Yeah. It was like a brief thing, but they grabbed a headline. They threw it on there.
1: Which I was kind of surprised that Rory had that type of reaction, because I was watching a little golf this weekend, and I heard a
0: Watched more than I did.
1: I know, dude. I caught a Baba Booey after somebody.
0: He's a little tired at this point.
1: Yeah, I was like, how's that acceptable?
0: Supposedly
1: in golf
0: there were
1: culture?
0: Eagles chants going on the fan because it's outside of Philly.
1: Mm-hmm.
0: I don't know what happened. It's just my biorhythms were off at the PGA this year. I just wasn't feeling it.
7: I don't care, bro.
0: That's it. That's what I say. That's
1: I don't care, bro.
0: If the PGA gave us that, then we would have had that.
7: I don't care, bro.
1: That's great sound from Francis.
0: Giannis vibe there,
1: yeah,
0: too.
1: Definitely a little bit. Definitely a little bit.
0: Well, your guys are more entertaining than the golfers.
1: That's it.
0: All right,
1: the world of combat sports.
0: Was there anything from any of the golf press conferences? No, the guy who won's like the nicest guy in the history. The whole angle was how nice he is.
1: Yeah, and what's up with the two gloves?
0: He said when he was young in England, he was cold.
1: Okay.
0: So he wore two gloves.
1: That's it. All right.
0: So theoretically, you wear one in golf because your left, if you're a right-handed golfer, your left hand is the grip hand. You don't need a glove on your right hand because your right hand basically is over the left hand. Mm. That's why you only need one.
1: Mm.
0: So people say, why would you wear two in baseball and one in golf? Well, because in baseball, you need to grip the bat with both hands, right? In golf, your main grip is your, if you're a right-hander, it's your left hand. If you're a left-hander, it's your right hand. So people don't wear two gloves.
1: Yeah.
0: But this guy does.
1: Yeah, I was going to say, and he was definitely giving me some vibes.
13: I'm just saying.
0: Yeah, well,
1: I'll do it.
0: That meme was going around.
1: Oh, I'm sure it was.
0: The meme was going around of him with the hands and said, every 20 handicapper at your weekend golf club. Yeah, yeah. It makes you look, it makes you look like you're out doing a job.
1: Yeah.
0: You know what I mean? When you got
1: exactly.
0: the two gloves on.
1: Yeah. Yeah, careful. I'm not bunking up with that guy.
0: Let's just say maybe breaking into a home or picking a lock. Let's just go with that.
1: Uh-huh.
0: Yeah.
1: Or breaking into the 19th hole.
0: So, you know, the whole deal with golf gloves is like, you got to be like kind of, there's a style to it. You have to, after you hit the shot, you got to take it off. Then you got to put it in your back pocket, Marcus, with the fingers slapping on your rear and your butt as you walk. Then you get to your shot, put it back on.
1: How come guys don't putt with the glove on?
0: Well, because you're supposed to feel it.
1: You just want to feel it.
0: I remember when Bill Clinton was playing and he would putt with his golf glove on, and the golf community was like, yeah, it's like a rookie out there. Yeah.
1: What a casual.
0: And he was on his way to McDonald's. Okay, there you guys go. Great cooler content, wide-ranging and entertaining as always. Andy Baggerly. He suggested there's a chance the Giants could go 11-4 in a 15-game stretch. They're 2-1. Is that bonkers or not? We'll talk to Bags next on the Sports Center.
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5: All right, Giants baseball, man. Sitting here reading all Andy Baggerly's writings from Casey Schmidt, Friday night in left field, Saturday hitting the bombs, Trevor McDonald doing his thing on Saturday night, Harrison Bader on Sunday, all the wind blowing around, a few Giants wins. My goodness, let's get into it with Andy Baggerly. 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Andy Baggerly on the UMA guest line from The Athletic. Good morning, Andy. How you doing, man?
6: Hey, morning, Bags.
7: Good morning, guys. I remember a few years back, there was this thing you guys talked about a lot called particles.
5: Yes.
7: Right?
5: Yes, mm-hmm. Yes, yes.
7: Is there a good thing? We had a lot of particles going around the other day.
5: A lot of particles. Well, are you just talking about the wind blowing everything in the wind, including particles, right? I mean, my God.
7: Exactly.
5: It's funny. We talked to Mike Kruko about this, and I said, is that bigger wind than... And I know he was in San Francisco. He wasn't in Sac. But he said, no, Candlestick and Wrigley would get wind like that. I don't know. It feels like that wind was crazier. Had you experienced wind like that at a ball game?
7: You know, I have. But the thing is, there's no third deck. And so it's different because when you're in Candlestick, and I remember Candlestick, you know, a little bit, but, you know, a lot of Giants fans remember it better than I do. Or Wrigley, you know, where the wind's blowing out or blowing in. That makes a big difference whether the wind's blowing out or in at Wrigley. But you... to still have that third deck, and so it kind of creates that zone where the winds sort of swirl, and that can get kind of difficult. But this was really just a straight crosswind going out to right field, knocking down everything, hit to left field, because it's a minor league ballpark. So that's what kind of made it unique.
5: Yeah, for sure. Okay, so of all the particles that were blowing around over the weekend, what was the most important?
7: Well, I guess I would start with Adrian Hauser because as impressive a game as Harrison Bader had and the two catches he made in center field, by the way, he made them look pretty easy, but they were pretty tough. One going back, one coming in. He kind of kept things from going haywire in that outfield and hit that grand slam, obviously. But that had to be really difficult conditions for Adrian Hauser to have a start like he had. So just got to give him a lot of credit for holding down that A's lineup, which had six lefties in it. I mean, they had got six guys who basically could have hit a pop-up and hit the ball out of the ballpark, and none of them were able to do it. So I think you got to give him a ton of credit for the way he competed. And, you know, the Giants won a series. And sometimes they'll win a series and it doesn't look pretty. Like, you know, at home against the Pirates, where one of the losses is just terrible, but they still win two out of three. And, you know, it doesn't matter what it looks like. They just have to win series and just do that, you know, week to week. And maybe, you know, by the time they get to the All-Star break or even before, they can kind of maybe inch back to 500 and give themselves another shot at this.
6: The Giants got back-to-back great starts from Adrian Hauser and Trevor McDonald on Saturday as well. Now that's three straight really good starts for T-Mac. So, Bags, what do you think the plan is moving forward? Logan Webb has a chance to return to the rotation soon. Not sure if he's going to skip a Triple-A start or come back straight to the big leagues. But what do you think the future plan is now with Trevor McDonald?
7: Yeah, it's a good question. I mean, his next start would be the homestand opener against the White Sox, and that's the day that Logan Webb is eligible to return. Logan is going to throw another bullpen in Arizona, so they'll sort of read and react to how he looks after that. I don't think he wants to do a minor league rehab start, and if he says no to that or says he doesn't think he needs it, I think they're going to he's got obviously their respect and they'll go ahead and put him back in the rotation. So yeah, you're right. The big question becomes, what do they do with McDonald? Because, you know, hey, I know that there are a lot of people who are ready to, you know, give up on Adrian Hauser after his first few starts, but he's pitching well, you know, and even some of the starts early where the numbers didn't look very good. He only had one that was a real stinker. Some of the other ones, he got snake bit a little bit. So he's done basically what they wanted to do and maybe even then some. So they do have a tricky situation to figure out. And with McDonald, you know, if there's any justice, he stays on the big league staff in some capacity. But you know, if he's, you know, the number six starter in your organization, you want him to be ready when he does need to take down another start too. So maybe the best way to do that is by having him return to Sacramento. Just, it would really seem unfair if that's the case, because he obviously doesn't deserve that.
5: Yes, something to determine in the coming days. Sometimes those things solve themselves, but if not, the Giants will have to make a decision, just like when they did when they sent Christian Kost down with the roster squeeze. There you go. Hey, you're listening to KNBR AM and KNBR FM, San Francisco, the sports leader, Cumulus Media Station. That leads to left field, Andy, and they have a similar situation on their hands. It's interesting. They played Casey Schmidt on Friday night after Ramos went down. They played Drew Gilbert on Saturday and Eric Haas on Sunday. You feel like you're watching the 2014 World Series here? What's going on?
7: Yeah, Travis Ishikawa is going to be out there tomorrow, then Brandon Belt. Maybe we'll mix in some Aubrey Huff or Pat Burrell, you know. I wrote that you can't really take too much analysis of the lineup decisions, especially yesterday, because a lot of it had to do with the conditions. I mean, I don't think Drew Gilbert's going to start against a lefty again anytime soon, but that was really a function of wanting your best defensive outfield out there. And Eric Haas was a curious choice to play left field, and maybe to everyone's benefit, he didn't have anything hit his way. But he does run pretty well, and he has played a little bit of outfield in the big leagues and has more experience out there than, you know, a Jesus Rodriguez or anybody else that they might have stuck out there. So, it was kind of interesting. I do think that Schmidt in the outfield could make some sense against lefties, perhaps. And really, it's going to be kind of interesting to see what they do with Bryce Eldridge, because, you know, are they going to sit him against all left-handed pitching, or is facing

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1: 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Opa!
2: Hitting the ball out of the ballpark, they're going to increase his playing time. Same thing with Daniel Susak, same thing with Rodriguez. You know, they're ready to kind of have guys step up and say, look, you know, I've got this sort of role where maybe I'm playing every other day or two out of three, but I'm going to make the case to be out there three out of three and four out of four and five out of five. And that's what the Giants hope can happen around the big guys in their lineup, like Devers, like Adames, like Chapman, who they're starting to get a lot more production from. So it's kind of a healthy sign.
0: Andy Bagley from The Athletic covers the Giants, was in Sacramento this weekend when the Giants took two out of three in the wind and head to Arizona tonight. And it's going to be Robbie Ray against your boy Zach Gallen tonight. It'll be Landon Roop against Ryan Nelson Tuesday night, and then Wednesday day, Tyler Mahle against Merrill Kelly. 47 games into his big league managing career, is it fair to say that Tony Vitello still hasn't figured out the best way to use a bench? It just, you know, you've been talking about all these different options, and I feel like that's been an early, I don't want to call it a weakness because he's just a rookie, but an early learning curve for him. Is that your observation, that his bench usage is still embryonic? Is that the word?
2: I think that's probably a fair characterization. And by the way, thanks for correcting me that Merrill Kelly is a lefty. He's going to be starting the last game. So two righties and a lefty in the series coming up. It's someone said to me that, you know, it's something that I don't know if it's true or not, but it's kind of an interesting observation that when you're in college, you know, your bench guys, you look at them as guys who weren't good enough to start elsewhere. Teams kind of ride their starters a little bit more in college. You don't really play complementary with, you don't go like two rotations deep or whatever you want to put it. Maybe that's a little bit of a difference is reminding yourself that the guys on the bench are there, because they can help you win, and you gotta pay service to them and not just let them rot there and make sure that you keep them involved, so that they're ready and primed to contribute when you need them, because you will need them. So, you know, maybe that's something that they've had to recalibrate a little bit as they've gone along. Or maybe I think a big part of it too is, you know, you're not going to pinch hit for Matt Chapman. You're not going to pinch hit for Luis Arraez, or Devers or Adames. Maybe against a really tough lefty late in the game, Jung Ho, perhaps you might pinch hit for. But if for the most part, this is a lineup that wasn't really built, you know, to have that sort of, you know, second wave like the 2021 team, you know, where, you know, here come the pinch hitters, you know, in the fourth, fifth, sixth innings as a reliever comes in with a different handedness. So it's kind of, they weren't really built to use the bench a whole lot. And in some respects, maybe that's played to their disadvantage when some of the regulars weren't hitting. So I think they have pivoted a little bit. They've got Eldridge, who, when he doesn't start, is a threat off the bench. And I think they're a little bit tougher, a little less predictable to manage against than they were, in the first month of the season, when they were, frankly, a pretty easy assignment for anybody to manage against them. So, I'm sure that

0: part of it. Personnel is probably the biggest part of it.
1: Bags, random question for you. I saw Daniel Susak taking ground balls at third base this weekend in Sacramento. Is there anything to read into there? Because I would assume most people would just suggest that he'd be behind home plate now after the Patrick Bailey trade.
0: Well, I think that they're looking at ways that they can kind of keep him in the lineup and not necessarily to start him at third base, but, you know, if something happens and they move people around and you know, you've used a catcher, but you want to keep another catcher in the game, it could be a place just to keep him in there as, you know, as you're pinch hitting and you need someone who can play third because you've run out of players at that position, then you could throw him out there just because, you know, he could actually field the ground ball there. So I think that's just about improving his versatility, and maybe that might not even be about this year. It might be about future seasons too. So I think that's something that they've kind of wanted to foster with everybody on the roster is, hey, you know, have some versatility so that, we can find different ways to use you. And that's not unique to this coaching staff. We know that was a huge deal in the Farhan Zaidi era with Gabe Kapler's manager. I mean, they liked a lot of versatility on their roster.
2: You know, Luis Arraez is just been a revelation both with the glove and the bat. It's May 18th. The trade deadline is not till late July. The Giants, who knows where they'll be in late July? Maybe they'll be 20 games under or they'll be 5 games over. I don't know. So is it just, if you're a Giant, if you're a Zach Manassian and Buster Posey, you're just keeping an eye on that situation? Are you already thinking there's, because, you know, extending him would be kind of going down that road you've gone down with Adamas, Devers, and Chapman, right? But at the same time, he's so productive. Trading him would hurt fans, but get you something in return. Too early, Andy, but keeping an eye on that story?
0: No, way too early. I don't understand why this is being talked about at all. I mean, there's a lot of season left. He's off to a great start. Yes, he's a free agent at the end of the season. So, you know, in terms of if the team does go into sell mode, it's going to be way more likely than that an Arraez and a Robbie Ray get traded than the guys who are owed money through 2030 and beyond. But, you know, just enjoy him,
2: yeah,
0: right?
2: Yeah,
0: I mean,
2: right.
0: Just enjoy watching. He got on base 11 times in 3 games. He's the first guy to do that as a Giant in a 3-game series in 2 years. So his batting average went from .302 to .328 in Sacramento. And I even called it that he was going to hit a homer yesterday. I thought, okay, he's somebody who's going to get the ball up in the air and he's going to hit it out. And he sure did. So we're way, way too early to talk about that. You don't cross that bridge until you get there. If the Giants are not in a position to contend at the end of July or August 3rd is the trade deadline this year, then I would expect that there will be a market for Luis Arraez. Now, it might not bring a huge return because he's just a rental player, but it could be something that they look at. But, you know, we don't know if they're going to be in that situation or not. And he's been one of the real bright spots on this team. So I would just say, you know, as much as people think, oh, if you trade Arraez, you can get Casey Schmidt in there, they'll figure out ways to keep Casey Schmidt in the lineup. Trading Luis Arraez now is not anything that they're even remotely considering. So let's just table that.
1: Bags, last question for me is about Drew Gilbert's celebrations after the final out. We were told that the thrust celebration was banned after we saw it last week in Dodger Stadium, but last night in Sacramento, it looked like Drew Gilbert and the boys were celebrating out in center field. Can you give us any insight behind closed doors about whether or not they're allowed to do the celebration?
0: So I missed it. What did they do after the game
2: just
0: yesterday?
2: A little. So they gathered together in the close hug, and Drew undeniably did. It wasn't as obvious, but he did, I think, 2.
1: There were some thrusting bags.
2: Hip thrusts.
0: Well, you can do 2. You just can't do 3. I mean, England is not that. The flag comes out after the 3rd one. So
2: is this Key and Peele?
0: I think this transcends different sports, right? Yeah. So I'm pretty sure he's okay. I think they weren't really, like, it wasn't banned so much. It was like, hey, guys, come on. You know, we have kids watching. So maybe it was, let's just dial it back a little bit. So if two pumps is dialing it back, that might be okay.
2: He's under the thrust cap of the first apron, right, in the NBA. So without sort of poking and prodding and without revealing all your deep, dark sources, did that come from the highest level of the front office, the president of baseball ops, the GM, the field manager? Who do you think disliked it the most?
0: I really don't know. I don't want to speculate on that. If it was the league, I have no idea. I know the message was relayed. I don't think it's something that, like, I don't think it was something that bothered the manager. I think the manager, you know, probably realized that it was a little excessive, but, hey, you know, he's all about guys, you know, showing their personality and having some attitude and, you know, having, showing that they can explode for big innings and being entertaining. And, you know, he said pretty much exactly that after the game yesterday. It's like, hey, look, you know, our goal here is to win. But if you ask me what my goal is with this team, it's to have a team that, you know, that has a lot of energy and has a lot of positivity to it and shows that they can have an 8-run inning and then they have fun when they have those innings and they sort of demonstrate that on the field. And, you know, I think he understands the entertainment value of that and just, you know, what it means to feel good coming to the ballpark thinking you might experience that again. So, I don't think he's going to actively discourage these guys or put a lid on their personalities, but, so where it came from, it could have been at multiple places, but, you know, I think, just a little discretion. Just use a little discretion.
2: Yeah, two light thrusts. Last one, Andy, we got to go right to the biggest story of all. Like, it's got to hurt. It's like any athlete who has his record broken, you're like, well, congratulations. Records are meant to be broken, but damn, I no longer hold the record. You are now no longer the premier sports writer on Jeopardy. Mina Kimes won Celebrity Jeopardy. She won $1 million for her charity. I mean, I got to imagine you're feeling like, let's be honest now. It's like, you know, let's look at the schedule. Like, you had to play real Jeopardy people. She was playing quote unquote celebrities who maybe, like, she was playing like an SEC non-conference schedule, whereas you might have been playing more of like, you know, a meat grinder schedule here. Any reaction to Mina Kimes now as the premier sports writer winning on Jeopardy?
0: I mean, you know, Alcorn State, Ohio State, they're you beat either team, you feel good, right? No, I appreciate you saying that. And I do think that there may be on Celebrity Jeopardy is maybe a different degree of difficulty. But, yeah, I haven't watched it yet. It's on my DVR. You just spoiled it for me, but that's okay. It's okay. It's all right. No big
2: deal. It's all over social media, buddy.
0: Yeah, no, I know. Well, I try to say that. But, no, you know, I was really impressed. I'm really impressed by Ike Barinholtz when he won the last tournament. You know, there's some tough clues, especially when you get down to the end and the final Jeopardies. And even if the degree of difficulty is a little bit less, you know, it's still, you got to come up with stuff, boom, like that on that stage. And it's hard to not freeze up or tense up or, you know, you got something on the tip of your tongue, you can't quite get to it. I mean, there's still a lot of recall power. There's a lot of that goes into just staying poised and being on that stage and competing. You're performing really in a lot of ways. And then having a sort of a feel for the signaling device to be able to ring in as well as a little bit of a skill. So, yeah, that's awesome. I'm glad whenever anybody from our little corner of the media world gets on Jeopardy or any game show and does well. There was a guy who was a TV sports anchor in Seattle, who was 3-day champion last season as well. So I was hoping maybe I'll get to run into him when the Giants go up to play the Mariners after the All-Star break. And I've never met Mina, but I think she's terrific, and I think her NFL analysis is awesome. And I'd love to hopefully run into her in a press box someday and congratulate her.
2: That's like a very respectful press conference set before the big showdown between Kimes and Baggerly. She had two interesting notes. One, she has the same agent as, is the guy's name James Holzhauer, the big guy who won a bunch? Isn't that his name?
0: Okay, yeah, uh-huh.
2: Her agent, and apparently he gave her a little tip on the buzzer. And then she also said she studied wagering strategy on, wait for it, Reddit. Oh. She said Reddit, because wagering strategy was a big role. She had some close finishes where her wager at the end was the difference. And she said she credited Reddit with some strategy tips on there. So interesting.
0: Yeah, there's a lot of people who don't really understand some wagering strategies. And I won't pretend I'm an expert at it, but I did study it before I went on the show. And you just want to create as many scenarios as you can in which you're going to win, you know, and sometimes that means you're betting big and sometimes that means, you know, you're betting small and you have to pay attention to, you know, if you're in second place, you know, you have to bet enough to cover third place or, and sometimes honestly, you let the category guide you a little bit, but that usually is a secondary kind of concern to how can I just make as many scenarios where I come out the winner as possible. And sometimes that means you make a bet that's a little counterintuitive.
2: It's a lot going on there. Last one is at the very, very end is Giants. You said you wrote an interesting piece before the A's series saying, in an ideal world, the Giants go A's, Diamondbacks, White Sox, Diamondbacks, Rockies, and 11-4. When you typed those numbers, I couldn't believe it. I couldn't see this team ever going 11-4 in a 15-game stretch, but that you put that out there as a possibility?
0: Well, I'm just saying, you know, this is, and I heard about it in the comments when I called it like a softer pocket of the schedule, and some people were like, dude, when teams play the Giants, they consider it their soft pocket of the schedule. I'm like, okay, fair, but, you know, it's different than playing the Dodgers or you know, playing, you know, the Phillies, and I know that they were down a little bit, but they're still a good team. You know, you're playing teams at home or you're playing with a little less crazy travel. It's a part of the schedule where you have to, you know, make a little bit of hay. And if you've got your big guys starting to hit a little bit in your lineup, then maybe that allows you to get on that run you haven't been able to get on. And if this team is going to be relevant and get back into contention, they're going to have a run like that at some point. So if you don't think they're capable of it against the White Sox and Diamondbacks, I mean, what makes you think they're going to be capable of it, you know, next month when they go to Wrigley and Milwaukee, you know? So they kind of know the time is now. And we talked about this last year too. There were a couple of pockets in the schedule midsummer after the Devers trade, when you think, okay, look at these teams, you know, that sub 500 teams, you know, this is a good opportunity for them to maybe win, you know, 10 out of 15. And they kind of did the opposite. And so, you know, it's never that easy, and usually it's not who you're playing, it's when you're playing them. And if you're catching, you know, a team that's not that great, but you're catching them in a hot part of the season, that can be worse than playing first place teams. So, you know, it is a little bit simplistic to look at the schedule and say, well, they should be able to beat these teams, but it's realistic to think if they can win series and maybe get greedy and sweep one here or there, yeah, why not? Why couldn't they go 11-4? And if they do that, then they're right back at 500 at the start of June, and they can, you know, kind of hit the reset button. So it's a tall order, but that would certainly be the cleanest way for this team to get back into to reestablish, have a chance to do some of the goals that they set out to achieve.
2: You laid it out perfectly. Extra long session. So thanks, Bags, and we'll keep reading you, buddy. Take care.
1: Yeah, thanks, Bags.
0: All right. No problem. Thanks, guys. Appreciate it.
2: Yeah, enjoyed the long conversation, and it spawned a couple of great text to the Golden State Lumber and Sherman text line 801. Do I dare go there, Marcus? They said two pump chump. What they said.
1: Yeah.
2: Do I go there?
1: Uh-huh. Shout out Ronda Rousey and Gina Carano. 17 seconds this weekend.
2: 408 said Gilbert's going to earn the reputation of a habitual humper like Draymond Green as a dirty player.
1: Draymond Green is a habitual line stepper.
2: And 707 said Murph revealing that Mina Kimes won Celebrity Jeopardy before Bags knew it on his DVR. He said Murph's a leaker, bro.
3: You're a leaker, bro.
1: Yeah. Right. And you're right. It did come down to Katie Nolan not betting anything on her final question in that Celebrity Jeopardy episode. Mina Kimes didn't even get the final question right, but because Katie Nolan was too scared to bet, she ended up losing.
2: I think she got the final question right. It was the Gilded Age one, right?
1: Oh, I just saw Katie Nolan post a video about it, and she said Mina got it wrong, but she was too scared to bet.
2: Maybe that was a different one, because there was a multiple path to the championship. Yeah. I tell you what, that's something I'm terrible at. Like, strategy betting, math, numbers, bro.
1: Yeah.
2: Bro, well, I may be a leaker, but I'm not a math guy.
1: Say, maybe the two of us combined, we can go on Jeopardy. You can do all the knowledge, gambler. I can do all the betting.
2: Yeah, we could do that.
1: Hey, look at us.
2: We could do that. Very good.
1: Let's get a pairing going here.
2: 415 says, don't forget about a certain KMBR radio host who also competed on a TV trivia show and rooted on his fighting Golden State Warriors.
4: Brian, hi.
5: Brian Murphy. I'm from Mill Valley, California. I'm a 20-year-old junior major in English. And I'd just like to say we still love those fighting Golden State Warriors.
4: You and the three others. No, never mind.
2: Has Walter ever heard that?
1: I don't know.
2: Oh, you ever heard that one?
1: Okay. Oh, yeah. Walt listens to the show.
2: All right, we blew up the clock. It's toast. We'll be back on the Sports Leader.
0: Well, you can do two. You just can't do three. I mean, England is that.
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7: Let's talk all things Giants A's playing in that ballpark in Sacramento. You would think we would have had a lot of offense over the weekend. 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And look, Mondays are for you, so dial us up at 808-KNBR.
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1: The Thrust is back. Drew Gilbert pulled out his iconic post-game celebration in center field yesterday as the Giants win 2 out of 3 games. Are you all right with the celebration? Do you thrust the process? 808-KMBR is the number if you want to chime in on the post-game celebrations.
0: Well, you can do 2. You just can't do 3. I mean, hang on the table.
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18: 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Sometimes you can tell a lot about what someone wants to do offline by looking at what they do online. Let me tell you about Pinterest's first parenting trend report. Pinterest is a huge platform. They have 600 million monthly users, 80 billion searches per month. The report found a shift from the iPad kid era to now, when parents are actually more interested in real-world adventures and hands-on activities. The global trends and insights lead at Pinterest told us families are thoughtfully designing childhoods rooted in creativity, intention, and meaningful experiences. One psychologist we spoke to said he sees this as a reflection of parents' desire to build core capacities in their children: resilience, curiosity, self-regulation, empathy. These things don't grow automatically, but are built through lived experience. I'm Dr. Sanjay Gupta, helping you live a better life.
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0: Well, you can do two. You just can't do three. I mean, hang on the table.
2: Okay. Whoa, man. This is incredible. Listen, I love having Walt behind the glass, but... dude, you're throwing me for a major loop here. You know this was... Walt, hop on the mic real quick here, buddy.
25: Yeah, what's up?
2: You know this song was our top six sports story music for about 15 years, so...
25: Of course, yeah.
2: Well, yeah, but it's like...
25: Still a banger.
2: I know, but my head's like blowing up right now because I feel like I'm just going, all right, top six sports stories on Monday, May 18th.
25: We're bringing it back.
2: Marcus,
25: forget what day it is, what year it is.
2: I almost feel like as much of a banger it is, and it is an unbelievable banger, yeah, I'm going to have to like, yo, you're messing with, and I think a lot of listeners are probably having the same reaction right now too.
25: In honor of the top six, can you give us your top six stories this weekend in less than 80 seconds? 80 seconds like you used to do back in the day. The original top six.
2: Okay, number six. Do we throw you an MMA UFC?
25: Yeah, you do. Ronda Rousey, Gina Carano, and that hunks of an MMA court.
2: I would always do, let's work backwards here. So number one's going to be the Giants taking two out of three. Number two is going to be your PGA champ because it was a major. Number three is SGA wins MVP and Spurs. See, there would always be a, like, do you split the NBA stories into two? Yeah, you would say number four, Cavs beat Pistons. Number three is SGA wins MVP, and they play tonight against the Spurs. And then number five, just in MLB headlines. MLB headlines, Yankees lose to the Mets, and other things that happened in the of note. So there you go. Six MMA, five would be headlines from the MLB, four would be Cavs beat the Pistons, three is SGA wins the MVP and plays tonight, two is your PGA champion wears two gloves, and number one is the Giants took two out of three.
25: My man.
2: Did I do it in 80 seconds?
25: You still got it. Less than 80 seconds. Shout out Young Tony. 80 seconds and a ham sandwich.
2: Never once did it in 80 seconds the entire time we had it.
25: Nicely done, my man. Nicely done.
2: All right,
25: done.
2: Guys. So there you guys go. All right. Listen, just a couple. Yeah, 408 says flashbacks with that intro song. 831 says YouTube can't hear the music, Walt.
25: Uh-oh, Walter.
2: People checking in on this Cars for Kids thing, guys. I don't know what to tell you guys. There's some sort of injunction or non-injunction. I don't know what's going on. All I know is it's very dicey.
25: Yes.
2: That's all I know.
25: My name's Paul, and that's between y'all, and hopefully it's off the airwave soon.
2: 650 says, in Drew, we thrust.
25: Yes, thrust the process, baby.
2: There we go. 703 says, Shams is a leaker too, but he can't hold Murph's jock.
25: There you leaker, go. Bro. You're a leaker.
1: You're a leaker, bro. You're a leaker.
2: There's all sorts of stuff going on there, dude. Okay, this is a little brief text line. Let's react to some of the stuff Andy had to say about what they do with Trevor McDonald, what they do with left field, what they do with Bryce Eldridge and Jesus Rodriguez. Mm-hmm. These are questions, Marcus, and we'll answer them all with a game tonight at 6:40. As Robbie Ray gets the ball and taking on Zach Gallen, 6:40, 5:40 pregame on the leader, don't you know, on the Sports Leader.
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29: A better life with Dr. Sanjay Gupta.
30: So-called superagers, they are an enviable segment of the population. People who are older than 80, whose brains function like someone a fraction of their age. It's true, a lot of these people have genetics on their side, but more and more research is bearing out the idea that people who practice good brain health also slow their cognitive decline. Dr. Richard Isaacson, a pioneer in the Alzheimer's space, told us that, quote, his studies have found lifestyle changes including diet, exercise, reducing stress and optimizing sleep, along with managing vascular risk factors with certain medications, can actually help grow brain areas and also reduce telltale signs of Alzheimer's, such as tau tangles and amyloid plaques. What else helps? Staying social, surrounding yourself with family and friends, and maybe even volunteering for a real sense of purpose. I'm Dr. Sanjay Gupta, helping you live a better life.
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4: There you go, Mark. Walter, this was not used for top six there. Very good. By the way, I was trying to figure out where the A's park, Sutter Health, right? Where it ranked in like hittable parks or like in terms of band boxes and did the ball fly out of there. So I'm on Baseball Savant to this heavily color-coded spreadsheet of ballparks. And I'm looking and I'm looking and I'm looking and I can't find it. I'm like, what's going on? Then I see, okay, here's number 1, 2, 3, 4, 10. It's got to 29. It ends at 29. Bro, they don't even recognize it as a major league park.
5: Where you see?
4: It's not even ranked. It's like they're like, no, we're not doing that.
6: I mean, come on.
4: I'm telling you the truth here, buddy.
6: I know. I believe you. But, I mean, they are playing big league games there, so you have to consider it a big league park.
4: It would be kind of important data, isn't it? Like, I'd like to know where it ranks, but I can't tell you because Baseball Savant only counts 29 parks here. Tell me I'm doing something different. You know what the hardest park to hit in is statistically? Surprisingly. By the way, the Giants aren't even close. Oracle's ready for this? 1, 2, 3, 4, 5, 6, 7 parks are harder to hit in this year so far than Oracle.
6: Really?
4: 7.
6: Huh.
4: We play in a freaking bandbox, bro.
6: Yeah. What's the toughest ballpark?
4: You ready?
6: Yeah.
4: I did not expect this. Freaking Texas Rangers Globe Life Field.
6: Huh.
4: Well, why are you saying that? Hop on there, buddy. What do you got?
7: No. I just remembered a conversation that I was having. I think it might have been with you guys last week. But, yeah, that doesn't make sense at all.
4: Well, I mean, traditionally, Texas was in the day. Like, I go way back with like warm summer nights there, the ball would fly. But I think it's now like a dome. It's like a retractable roof place
6: now, it's a
4: right?
6: newer stadium. I'm not watching too many Texas Rangers games, but I wouldn't have that at the top of my list of hardest ballparks.
4: Second hardest is the Mariners, what used to be called
6: Safeco.
4: Mm-hmm. Now they call it T-Mobile.
6: I'm not a fan of that.
4: Well, that's a little bit of the damp. Oddly enough, makes the more sense. Third hardest park to hit in this makes nonsense. This goes to show you that stats don't mean anything. Wrigley Field. What? Has the wind been blowing in all spring?
6: With all those day games.
4: Yeah. And then the Rays.
6: I was going to ask about the Rays,
4: And then the Padres. Huh. Petco is considered a pitcher's park. Also, the Padres just aren't hitting at all.
6: Honoring the Padres.
4: Right? Exactly. Tatis isn't hitting at all.
6: I don't think Tatis still hasn't hit a home run.
4: And then the Brewers is considered a pitcher's park. Shout out Kyle Harrison.
6: Oh, he's dealing.
4: Yeah, and then the Cardinals is considered a pitcher's park, and then you get to Oracle.
6: Yeah, but how much does the actual team factor into that? Because I don't think the Cardinals are hitting a lot of home runs, are they?
4: I'm going by something called park factor.
6: Ah, park factor.
4: I don't know what that means.
6: What about Parks Harbor?
4: I can't.
6: What about his factor?
4: See, then I get to ex-Wobicon, and then I get to, then I tap out.
6: Then we're talking ex-Bacon.
4: Then I tap out. Yeah. And then I just say they didn't rate the A's park.
6: Yeah.
4: Okay, so I presented you with some hard questions here. Trevor McDonald to start with.
6: T-Mac.
4: What's the best course of act? Mike Kruko suggested a 6-man rotation. I don't think they're doing that. A listener said, how about you rotate Mally and Rodriguez and keep, or Mally and Hauser and keep McDonald in the rotation? The other theory, and this is the least sexy, but it's probably the smartest, is to send him to AAA to keep him in rotation as a starter. You hate to do that. Yeah. Why would you send your best guy off the team? You know, I mean, he's right now one of their best guys.
6: I mean, T-Mac is showing up on the bump, and it's win day for the Giants. They've won his last 3 outings. He's been arguably the best pitcher over that stretch also. And I know they've kind of gone back and forth, especially in spring training, about maybe moving him to the bullpen. He's a guy that almost exclusively throws out the stretch the entire game. Does rely more on a 2-pitch matchup than adding a 3rd pitch to his repertoire, but I'm sure he's still working on that changeup. But his numbers are so good right now, I don't know how you take him out of the rotation. So maybe they do a week's worth of a 6-man rotation and maybe ease Logan Webb back into the conversation, because from everything that I'm seeing, Logan Webb does not want to do a rehab start with the Sacramento Rivercats. He wants to jump straight back into the rotation, which brings up the questions about who you bump out for a guy like Trevor McDonald, because a week or so ago, we were talking about Adrian Hauser maybe holding on to that last spot. He's put together back-to-back-to-back really good outings. He's had three great starts. So then you look at Tyler Mahle, and we know that they tied up a lot more money with Tyler Mahle. But in my long-term game plan, I think either Tyler Mahle or Adrian Hauser are going to take over that long relief role in the bullpen, which would open the door for Trevor McDonald. I'm just not sure if they pull that trigger right now.
4: It's a situation right now that may, it's one of those ones they say it'll resolve itself. You know, somebody gets dinged up or something happens. I don't know. So they don't have to make a decision right now, but it's something they have to think about. Next up is, who do you want to play left field for the most part while Ramos is out? And Andy Bagley wrote 4 to 6 weeks for Ramos. That's a long time, bro. Yeah, now we can knock Ramos. Somebody wrote in a text earlier saying, did you notice that they won the games without Ramos because he's not a smart ball player? I was like, dude, I mean, I get it. He's a bad base runner. Let's be honest.
6: That feels like a bit of a reach.
4: He is a bad base runner.
6: Yeah. That we can all agree on.
4: And by the way, Friday or Saturday night, the game they won, Willy Adames made 2 outs on the base paths.
6: Yeah.
4: Bro. In fact, that game Saturday night was teetering towards a really enraging loss. They blew a lot of situations Saturday night. They kind of got lucky. But anyway, before we start crowning their A for winning 2 out of 3 in Sacramento, dude. Ramos has been out. Here's the deal. His OPS against lefties is like almost 900. So you can't just be like, oh, yeah, we're smarter and better defense without Ramos. No, dude, this guy kills lefties.
6: Mm-hmm.
4: So all of a sudden, by the way, Drew Gilbert now 0 for 19 against lefties.
6: Yeah, he can't hit lefties.
4: Dude, he took a swing. Did you hear? Krukow made me laugh. He got broken down so badly on one. I forget who the lefty was for the A's. Krukow goes, oh, he swung that like a fantasy camper.
6: Man, that's rough.
4: Dude, it was a fantasy camp swing. You cannot play him against lefties, period, end of story.
6: No, but they're going to see a lot of righties this week against the Arizona Diamondbacks. So I think the easy answer is Drew Gilbert, Jung Ho Lee, and Harrison Bader. Those are going to be the guys getting the majority of playing time.
4: Then what are we doing with Bryce Elders and Jesus Rodriguez?
6: It's a great question.
4: What are we doing?
6: Mm-hmm.
4: They're just going to sit there and rot on the bench?
6: I mean, I was trying to figure out this weekend. I understand that maybe they don't want to play Bryce Eldridge against lefties right now. Here's the thing. He's your top prospect. He's the best power-hitting prospect you have in the system. This is a guy, if he's going to be only a DH and mix in a little bit at first base, he needs to bat against righties and lefties. You can't make this guy a platoon guy as your top prospect in the system. So I thought for sure you would see him in the lineup on Saturday against Luis Severino. Like, that seemed like a perfect landing spot in Sacramento. Bryce Eldridge is comfortable there, but even against a righty on the bench, Sunday against a lefty on the bench. No Jesus Rodriguez on Sunday in left field either. Eric Haas got the opportunity to start in left field. I thought that would be a perfect spot for Jesus Rodriguez to maybe get his bat going, but if you want to be honest with yourself, look at the numbers from this road trip. 0-for from Bryce Eldridge and Jesus Rodriguez. They were both called up to hit, and so far in a small sample size, they're not hitting right now, so they're not getting these opportunities.
4: Yeah, you can see Jesus is slowing down a little bit, which is discouraging. Bryce is simply 2-for-24 since he got here. And Mike said that to us in our conversation. He said, listen, he's going to have to produce at some point. He did play Friday night. He went 0-for-3.
6: Yeah.
4: He did draw a walk.
6: Mm-hmm.
4: He did draw a walk.
6: And then his two kind of struggling games against the Dodgers did have to face off against Yamamoto and Otani. But guess what? This is the big league, kids. Yeah, you right. got to take it of these. You got to take advantage of these opportunities. And you got to force a hand. You got to force the Giants to start playing Casey Schmidt in left field to maybe open up those opportunities.
4: I mean, it is a hard, hard, hard bit of cheese to face Otani and Yamamoto. But the other part is, bro, you can't come up to the big leagues and start asking, hey, Skip, can I only face the easy guys?
6: Doesn't work that way.
4: So we have a little bit of situation, and we had said we don't want to send him down because, you know, you want him to be like, hey, you're here to stay, kid. But the way it's shaking out right now, now you're facing three righties, as you noted. So we'll see. So we got that. So we got Ramos. We got Eldridge. We got Jesus Rodriguez. We got Trevor McDonald. We got all these issues. Meanwhile, you got to go 11-4 in this stretch. Don't forget. I mean, Andy threw it out there, and he did, you know, yes, we understand. Everybody's like, how can you call anything a soft pocket when you are the soft pocket? There used to be an old phrase. They say, if you're in a room and you're, or no, it's a poker, right? If you're playing poker and you're wondering who the sucker is, it's usually you.
6: Yeah, there's a good chance you're the sucker, yeah.
4: So if you're looking at the soft pocket in your schedule and wondering where the... If you're looking at your schedule and wondering where the soft pocket is, it's usually you, right?
6: Yeah.
4: So, but that said, and I said this earlier in the show, it's true. I'm not saying the Giants are picking on anybody. What I'm saying is they're finally playing somebody a little closer to their height and weight.
2: Does that make sense?
6: Yeah, it does. And I think you can even have some optimism after splitting the series in L.A. Obviously, you wanted to win that series after taking the first two games, but you have a winning record this year against the L.A. Dodgers. That are the top tier of competition. Then you go out to Sacramento, and even with the windy conditions, guess what? The A's were playing in that same ballpark yesterday. They didn't leave the yard, so the Giants out-hit the A's, and this is some of the offense we thought we would see to start the season. So maybe these guys are finally starting to come alive. Willie Adames, Rafael Devers, even Matt Chapman, as upset as I was about seeing him hitting third on Friday night, had a couple RBIs on Saturday and Sunday as well. Then you look at Casey Schmidt, Luis Arraez, and what these boys are doing right now. It seems like there are finally signs of life with this Giants offense.
4: That's one of the callers, who was that guy, Max from Fremont, said, I'm just seeing the team look more, he said, regression to the mean, meaning playing more towards their numbers. And I said, it's going to sound really bad, but I was looking at the stats and I was actually mildly encouraged that nobody's OPS was in the 500s, dude. That's how bad it's been. Like,
6: what a time
4: hey, man,
6: to be alive.
4: There's no OPS in the 500s. You're doing pretty good. So, like, all these guys in the 600s, Devers, Adames, Chapman, these are guys who are they're supposed to be at least in the 700s.
6: Oh, minimal.
4: And they're trending up that way. So, well, this series will be interesting. I mean, Arizona's not bad. They still have talent. You know, they've been a little bit of a problem for the Giants. But if this team is starting to play more like its resume, 2 out of 3 against Pittsburgh, split it 4 in L.A., 2 out of 3 against the A's. They're 6-4 in their last 10. You want to go 6-4 in your next 10. Now you're only 5 under. You know, you chip away, you chip away, you chip away. So that's it. We answered all the questions.
6: There it is.
4: And you have nothing left.
6: Problem solved.
4: There's no more shows for the rest of KMBR. Uh-huh,
6: that's it. Shut it down. Let's go home.
4: Hey, we still haven't given away your Greek festival tickets,
6: ooh,
4: right?
6: Ooh, stay tuned.
4: How about that?
6: Maybe we'll close out the show with a little reward.
4: We'll figure out what somebody learned today. I don't know. We have to build one for Walt, don't we? What did Walt Easy learn today, huh?
6: Yeah, we do.
4: What would Walt Easy's theme music be?
6: Mm.
4: What is your theme music, buddy?
6: What did Daddy Walt learn today?
4: Yeah, what's your soundbite there, buddy?
6: What's your walk-up song?
4: Yeah.
7: I don't know. I'll have to think about that. Yeah, I haven't thought about that.
6: We put the kid on
4: you can use Don't Stop Till You Get...
7: What did I learn today? Have a walk-up music.
4: Yeah, play Murph's Head Explodes when you play Don't Stop Till You Get Enough.
6: Yeah.
4: That's what you learned today.
6: You're going to learn a lot about working with Murph and myself.
4: Well, yeah, starting with turning on microphones.
6: Yeah, yeah. That's a big key. That's
4: nobody
6: a big
4: was,
6: part.
4: Nobody was watching. Nobody was listening.
6: Did you hear Greg Silver over the weekend had a promo where he's like, oh, there's a lot of stuff to watch this weekend, but the number one thing I'm watching is how Walter performs on the morning show. He says he's got a list marking down all the errors that Walter made today.
4: Wow, he misses him so much. Mm-hmm. He's tracking his ex. I like it. Stalking his ex on the... Who is it? Olivia Rodrigo. One night I lied in bed and stalked you on the internet. Isn't that her big hit these days? I think I saw her perform that on Saturday Night Live.
6: Look at you.
4: Yeah, I know. I'm current. Yeah, funny, they go from Olivia Rodrigo to Paul McCartney the next week. And McCartney's out there 83 years old, man. It was incredible to see him, though. Warmed the heart to see Paul McCartney doing his thing. But yeah, I saw Rodrigo a couple weeks ago on it. So that's Greg Silver. He's lying in bed stalking Walt on the internet.
6: He's hawking the box scores like us and Jonathan Kuminga.
4: All right. We'll figure it all next on the Sports Leader.
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13: You know, one of the weirder things I've seen on social media lately is parents feeding their babies butter. Like whole sticks of butter. They swear that it helps them feel fuller after meals and get a good night's sleep, among other things. There's actually something to this. You know, butter is full of fat, which a rapidly growing infant needs, but eating butter all the time results in, quote, boxing out other important nutrients they need as well. 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Or as they get older, you can drizzle oil or melted butter over cooked vegetables, she told us. 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I'm Dr. Sanjay Gupta, helping you live a better life.

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4: Listen to this. Zorba the Greek has entered the building here. Boucher, the Portuguese Greek guy. I think this is the sign, buddy. You handing out stuff here?
5: Oh, you know exactly what this music means. It means one thing and one thing only. Opa! Ooh, that's right.
4: The split my ears
5: San
4: there, buddy.
5: Jose Greek Festival is back. And right now, we will take one winner. Caller number 10 at 415-896-KNBR. And you will win two tickets to the San Jose Greek Festival happening May 29th through May 31st in San Jose. 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I will see you all down at the Greek Festival down in the 408.
4: All right, buddy. That sounds like fun, man. Okay, guys. Well, listen, fun Monday. Giants won a couple. We did a little Kerr, a little Dunleavy. We'll do some more of that as the days go on. We got 5 weeks pretty much between now and the draft day, and we'll figure it out what the Warriors are going to do. If you're going to read the Wright Thompson piece, I would suggest two things. One, set aside about 3-4 hours. And two, keep some beer nearby because you're going to get thirsty.
5: I was going to say, at least 3 to 4 beers.
4: I'm telling you, there's like 5-6 different moments where Kirk's cracking a beer.
5: Mm.
4: And God bless, he's a lean man too, Steve Kerr. No beer belly on him.
5: That's why I was surprised when he dropped the Pliny the Elder, because he seems like a light beer kind of guy.
4: That was after the one after he got ejected.
5: Oh, dude, that's when you need the Pliny.
4: They said when he got ejected, they said he texted a picture of the Pliny to his family text thread.
5: Oh, that's the way to do it, Steve. that's a professional drinker. That's a tremendous drinker right there.
4: I don't hear you talk much Pliny.
5: Oh, dude, I love Pliny. I'm a big Pliny guy, and I love Blind Pig also. Like, those are usually my holiday beers. My mom makes sure to have a couple of those in the fridge every time I come to Sacramento.
4: There's a chance our next baseball game is up in Windsor, and there's a Russian River Brewing Company right there in downtown Windsor.
5: Yes, Russian Rivers, one of the best breweries in the entire Bay Area. Love Russian River.
4: And apparently you can take the SMART train right to it. Like, if you take the train from Marin, it drops you off, like, right in front of the brewery.
5: Yeah, I don't think they had the SMART train when I was in college, but definitely worth getting up there to Russian River.
4: All things to discuss. All things to quench thy thirst. All right, Walt, as Big Walt enters the... did pretty darn good.
5: Walter
4: pretty darn good
5: enters
4: today.
5: The rotation.
4: Pretty darn good. He cut that French MMA guy saying, you know, it's not a bother, brother. What'd he say again? What'd he say?
5: Yeah,
4: it?
5: Give me a little Francis Ngannou right here, Walter.
4: I don't really care, brother.
5: If you still have...
6: I don't care, bro.
5: I don't care, bro.
4: Once more, Walt, just for my head.
6: I don't care, bro.
4: You'll learn that when I like one, I like the Christopher Sanchez laugh. I can't get enough of that,
5: that's
4: buddy.
5: That's a great laugh.
4: Oh, you got it? You got it, buddy?
5: That is a great laugh. Right.
6: I don't care, bro.
4: He doesn't care to play. So it is that time, Walt, and we haven't built a sound for you yet. So what are we going to go with? Whoever you want to go with.
5: Well, I think you taught me something this morning, Murph.
4: Hey, look at the elder. Look at the elder.
0: The ladies want to know.
7: 20 minutes and a ham sandwich. Can I get an amen?
5: Amen.
0: What did Waterboy learn today?
8: Yo, what's going on, man? Is this Murph?
4: Oh, such a good one. We had somebody referenced 17 seconds in a ham sandwich earlier today for Ronda Rousey.
5: Did.
4: All right, so we were talking about the wind in Sacramento. And how wacky it was.
5: Yeah, because I was up in Sacramento for all three games. It was a windy weekend, but
4: yesterday,
5: even Friday and Saturday night, there was a nice breeze. But Sunday, 30 to 40 mile per hour winds.
4: Here you go. Who is this? Is this the Association? Who is singing this song? Is that who it is?
9: Yeah, the Association
4: you get
9: Windy.
4: Like, you want to get like your 1966 on. Is it, dude, can you imagine? Little, feel like on Mad Men. Mad Men here with Don Draper here. So we talked about the Windy City in Chicago, and I said, hey, you know what I learned when I took this architecture boat tour with the family? That the Windy City in Chicago is not named for the wind. It was named because their politicians in the late 1800s and early 90s would go to the either Washington, D.C. or the State House, and they talked too long. And they said, these guys are full of hot wind, full of hot air. They're windy.
9: There it is.
5: There it is.
4: We learned this today.
5: The history lesson on the Windy City. But then it feels like the Windy City could just be any city that's full of politicians.
4: Well, some would say that if you hang around me a little too much, there's a little too much wind coming out of there.
5: They call us the Windy Morning Show.
4: Out of both areas.
5: Hey now. Shout out the Windy City of Chicago, where I will be in a few weeks watching the Giants.
4: Dude, I'm so thrilled for you on that, dude. I'm so very excited. And you said Copes is going?
5: That is not official yet. Copes is thinking about joining me out in Chicago. Might be a couple other boys from the digital team out in Chicago as well.
4: Wow.
5: Yeah, maybe. Maybe it might be a big KMBR weekend. Maybe I'll fly Walt's dad ass out there.
4: 408 says Walter needs his Walt up music.
5: Walt up music.
4: Get it? I like that too.
5: Does Walter know how to do the waltz?
4: No.
5: No,
4: I'm pretty sure
5: so.
4: He doesn't.
5: That guy can dance.
4: And there you go, guys. All right, guys. I think that's it for today. I think we're calling it a day. Happy Monday, everybody.
5: Wrap it up, Walt.
4: Good job, Walt. You're gonna come back. How's the wake up treating you, buddy? How you doing on that?
9: Fantastic. It's the best transition that I've ever had.
4: Yeah. I didn't expect to hear the word fantastic.
9: Wow. It's really good. I'm getting my second win right now. I'm ready to go.
5: Dude, and the best part about it is, hopefully, fingers crossed, no traffic on the way home.
9: Absolutely not. Yeah.
4: Positive energy will take you a long way. All right, learning about Windy Cities was sponsored by Bigelow Tea. Grab a mug and tea proudly. Papa and Silver is next. JD in for Silver. 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
10: 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You just can't.

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2: Eighth inning, and Bader fired up as he rounds the bases. Giants have broken it wide open. It's 10-1.
3: That was awesome.
2: Of the Giants fans here on their feet as Heim swings, grounds it weakly to third, charging Chapman, gloves it waist high, his throw to first in time, and this game is over. What an outstanding effort all the way around for the Giants at the plate, breaking it open with that 8-run 8. The pitching was excellent, the defense was superb, and the Giants take 2 out of 3.
3: Giants do take 2 out of 3 indeed. Happy Monday. Greg Silver, John Dickinson with you, and the newest member of our family, Tim Webb. Welcome to the middays. We're going to have a lot of fun with you, and it's good to see Walter's face, too. Like I said, I'm charting every little error right now. I'm going to be building the case against you, my friend. But in all seriousness, we are back after the weekend. We're all feeling good, and as strange as that series was with the weather elements and the lack of offense on Friday into 26 hits over Saturday and Sunday, hey, turns out hitting at Sutter Health Park is going to help an ailing offense. JD, what's going on, my friend?
4: Yeah, what's going on? Giants take 2 out of 3, 6-4 in the last 10, so they are playing a little bit better, and the next couple of weeks, I think, could tell the story as to whether or not the Giants are really getting back on track or just a team that's kind of mediocre but playing a little bit better over a stretch. We did, of course, about a month or so ago, I guess it was about three, four weeks ago, saw the Giants play a 7-3, 10-game stretch, and then things kind of went off the rails again from that point. But, yeah, they got the bats out. They played much cleaner baseball. They pitched pretty well throughout the course of the weekend. Hauser continues to be really good. Trevor McDonald, they're 3-0 in his starts. And so, yeah, nice little weekend. And I think an extension of the momentum that was built last weekend. Again, small steps, baby steps, not a lot of momentum. But 6-4 in the last 10 isn't completely nothing. And we'll see how they can roll into Arizona tonight.
3: It's definitely not nothing, but as Murph outlined on the morning show, if they're going to continue the steps of 2 out of 3, then we're talking about a long road of winning series after series before they can get back into that 500 conversation. So I look at this weekend and don't think, hey, they took 2 out of 3. So instead of 9 or 8 games under, they're back to 7. No, it's just they're playing a little bit better baseball. And I'll give you credit for this one. You had the point before the show. I didn't really think about it this way until you said it plain and simple. The A's did not play very well against the Giants. And I'm not discrediting the Giants taking 2 out of 3, but it makes you think of the Giants' opponents that they have faced this year, regardless of what their record is, regardless of what their payroll or their expectations are. I don't think a team has played worse over the course of a series than the A's did this weekend.
4: No, I think the A's played the worst of any Giants opponent to this point. If you go through that series, just sloppy. I thought they had some really, I mean, the A's don't have good pitching to begin with, which is, you know, that in addition to the ballpark is why teams often go into Sacramento and put some numbers up against the A's in a 3-game series. So the Giants were able to go in there and do that. But yeah, sloppy with the defense. The wind made everything a little bit weird yesterday. Obviously, it led to the A's lone run. But the Giants were able to pump a couple over the wall. I think the wind might have helped the Giants get 5 or 6 runs to the A's 1 run. So it right. worked out to their advantage. And the pile-on runs, again, when the Giants can get a game into that 5-4, 5-1 range, they have shown a propensity to pile on and turn those games into blowouts or at least pretty comfortable victories. But yeah, I was just having the thought, and it doesn't take anything away from what the Giants did, but I was just thinking, man, like the A's really were the least buttoned up. I thought they had bad at bats. Like, yeah, they have

0: team with Pat. They look like one of the, and I know their record is still 500, and obviously they've played better than the Giants, and there's so few teams that are 500 in the American League. But I came out of the weekend, credit to the Giants for playing well. And the one thing the Giants are really doing, they are fielding the ball. Like they are, I know they had the drop pop, but they're the defense against ground balls. I know they put on the telecast, the Giants have one of the highest ground ball rates in terms of their pitchers getting ground balls. But nothing, it feels like, is getting by these guys for the most part. And so that's been an element that has stood out, I think, over the last couple of weeks. But really, for the most part, over the whole season, minus a game here, a game there, that their infield defense has been really good.
1: I think the guy who has the most errors of anybody in the infield is your platinum glover in Matt Chapman. So Luis Arraez, we've talked about it. He has been sensational at second base. Devers didn't start the year at first base because he had the hamstring lingering from the Cactus League. He's looked pretty good. And the final out on Saturday, by the way, Devers had to really go up there and pick that ball. That was an awkward throw. And hey, ultimately got it done because the bullpen always makes people a little bit antsy in those close games. But you're right. The Giants defensively do deserve a lot of credit. And in the same way that we can say, hey, I don't know how much of that offensive pouring it on, especially yesterday, 26 hits over Saturday and Sunday. How much of that was that you were playing at Sutter Health Park? I'm sure that was part of the equation. How much of that was just the fluky weather elements in the wind?
0: Facing some struggling pitching.
1: That's all fair. But let's also keep it and, you know, apply it to both sides. I'm not going to make a double standard. That also highlights that Trevor McDonald has been someone in three starts, been a very effective pitcher. And Adrian Hauser, quietly in the month of May, has had not just serviceable outings for a number five starter. He's had a really good month of May. And I'm not saying that erases April, but for a guy that you signed to a 2-year contract, for all these questions in your starting rotation, you got to give credit to Hauser for showing up when it looked like he was just lost going back to that Marlins Friday night game when he was getting lit up hit after hit after hit at Oracle Park, which typically isn't supposed to happen.
0: No, he's pitched pretty well. And you look up, and I always, you know, now 3-6 are the Giants in Adrian Hauser's starts. And they're 3-0, as I mentioned already, in McDonald starts. I mean, Tyler Mahle now 3-6 in his starts. They did lose the series opener, which was one of his. But the guy who's bringing up the back of the pack now is Logan Webb, 2-6. The Giants are at their worst, and Logan Webb's going to be coming off the IL at some point here pretty soon. They are at their worst when Logan Webb pitches. So if you're looking for potential reasons for maybe things to flip, if that's something that can flip, you know, maybe that they can get on a little bit of a roll, start winning some of Logan Webb starts. Although, again, it just comes down to, as we kind of set the table for what did the weekend mean as it relates to the potential for the Giants to continue the momentum and maybe have a little bit of a turnaround. You know, they start winning Hauser starts. They're winning these McDonald starts, and now all of a sudden they haven't lately been winning the Ray and Roop starts, and those guys are going to get the first couple of games of this Arizona series. When they were winning the Ray and Roop starts, they weren't winning Logan Webb starts, and Hauser was bad, and Mahle was kind of hit or miss, although he's pitched better as well. All that to say, it just has been kind of a misfit. When certain things go well, other things don't. When the Giants have hit much better, obviously, overall in May, but they still have the nights where they can go quietly into the night and get shut down, which is problematic. But all in all, they are on a little bit of, I don't want to say hot streak, but stretch of better play here over these last 10 games.
1: Yeah, I mean, we're talking win a series, split a series against the Dodgers, win a series. You just take that at face value. That's overall better baseball. Because if you can look at the schedule and everything coming up, you could say, okay, maybe it's going to calm down a little bit. But I hate doing the schedule game for multiple reasons. And specifically applied to 2026, that everybody else is probably looking at the Giants as that soft spot on their schedule. But totally, if the Giants start to play better baseball, maybe it's not going to be as such.
0: But the Giants are good enough to where teams that do that, I mean, do it at your own peril. And I think the A's are kind of an example of that, as unimpressed. And that's kind of the big takeaway on the A's side. Not that we need to get deep into that at all. I was just wholly unimpressed with the A's. Like, they have power. Their pitching's bad. Their defense was kind of meh. I know their defensive metrics have been better than meh throughout the course of this year. And I thought they had a lot of bad at-bats, a lot of flailing and swinging at bad pitches and not really working the count. And so, I again, doesn't take anything away from the Giants, just kind of a general observation. The Giants took advantage of a team that looked pretty shoddy other than their power.
1: And we'll have a great show talking all about it. We are going to get a lot into the Giants. We are going to talk a little Warriors basketball as well with Curran Dunleavy Sound. And we also got a special guest coming up, 11:50. Daniel Susak is fresh off the IL. He is back. And a little bit of a different look at the catcher position since he was last playing before this weekend. We'll talk to him at 11:50. So make sure you set your alarms for that. And if you can't catch it live, don't worry. We got you covered. We'll podcast it all later. Lineup questions. And not just talking about yesterday when everyone's like, what the hell is that? But the lineup, is it becoming a little bit too confusing, too much musical chairs as they're trying to work their way back into a 500 territory? 808-KNBR is your number, 415-808-5627, to join the conversation. It is Papa and Silver with JD, and we'll tell you about our contest giveaway for the week when we come on back on the Sports Leader.
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1: Silver on a Monday, JD hanging out with us, and the man in the back spinning a little journey, which goes right into our contest giveaway. I'll tell you about that in a second. We got the one and only Tim Webb. Now, we talked last Friday about Walt making his move to the morning show, and I didn't want to introduce Tim yet because I wanted Dirty Work to be the ones to tell the filth on this Friday. Tim, great to have you in, my man. I know you were a huge, huge part of Dirty Work. Somebody on the text line had a hilarious text saying goodbye to you, and they went full Chris Cornell, nothing compares to you. So in honor, I wore my Soundgarden shirt today. We got to educate the people. We got to bring the trivia. We got to bring the wit, man. And I know it's a little bit different, but look, I am part of the filth too. So I'll make sure that we can incorporate some Dirty Work, but, you know, just maybe a little bit better than Adam and Derek. I think that's fair to say.
10: Well, this show isn't the filthiest one on the station, but it doesn't mean it can't be. And we'll get there. Like I tell everybody, prepare to be underwhelmed.
1: Well done from Tim. So yeah, Tim Webb making the shift from Dirty Work to the middays. He's going to be our board op. And hey, if there's one thing we all know about the show, it's that we've had a whole bunch of shuffling around, kind of like the Giants lineup a little bit, where you never quite know what's going to be happening on any given day. And so first, I got to tell you about our contest giveaway. That was Journey, the separate ways that which we came in with. November 28th is where they are playing at Chase Center. You can win a pair of tickets all week long. When I give you the cue to call between now and 1 o'clock, you'll just dial 415-896-KNBR. So stay tuned and go ahead, win those tickets when the time comes later in the show. We'll be doing it every day, Monday through Friday. And back to the Giants, who took 2 out of 3 against the A's in Sacramento. Number one, I think what John Shea wrote was sadly very true about how this rivalry and the Bay Bridge series felt like it lost a little bit of its juice. And then secondly, on top of that, the Giants are trying to figure out so much, and Elliot Ramos got hurt, so we even saw little Casey Schmidt in left field. We saw Eric Haas in left field get the start yesterday before Gilbert ultimately replaced him. And so at 20 and 27, it's almost difficult where Tony Vitello is going to want to ride the hot hands, and a lot of the hot hands, JD, have been the usual suspects and the guys below that $10 million threshold. Yes, Luis Arraez is making 12 mil, but we're talking Casey Schmidt. We're talking Trevor McDonald. We mentioned Adrian Hauser was better in May, but he was off to a rough start. We're talking guys you're not necessarily expecting to carry the operation. So how do you get playing time and balance it all right when you got the guys that you're paying, but then you also got the guys that are leading the way and contributing?
0: I don't think there's as many question marks as maybe you make it out to be. The one big takeaway for me over the weekend, though, Casey Schmidt's got to be in there every day. Like the whole Bryce Eldridge, let's get him in. I understand that thought process, especially given where the Giants' overall record is still at 20-27, despite the fact that they have won 6 of the last 10 and are playing a little bit better. Eldridge really hasn't been to this point much of a factor in that. But Casey Schmidt has been. And so to me, getting Bryce Eldridge in cannot come at the expense of taking Casey Schmidt out. And I feel like that's been a little too much of the changing and shuffling and manipulating over the last 2 weeks. To me, that's done. Casey Schmidt is in. He's either the DH, or he's the first baseman, or he's the third baseman. Or, hell, I'm cool putting him in left field, and we'll see if the Giants wind up doing that. You weren't going to necessarily do that with the 50-mile-an-hour winds or whatever was going on in West Sacramento yesterday, but they put a catcher out there, which I didn't, again, have a problem with. You're going up against a lefty. You want to get another right-handed bat in the lineup there. Brennan hasn't hit much. You're not going to start Brennan in left field yesterday going up against a left-handed pitcher. And so I can understand exactly the way that the Giants have played it to this point. That's my big thing. Like, you know, Jung-Hoo Lee is going to be in there. Maybe you give him a break against a lefty. You know, Arise is going to be in there. Devers is going to be in there. Adames, another multi-hit game for him. So he's performing at a better level. And as we talked about, he's really helped them win, I think, 3 games here of the 6 in a big way over the last 10 days. So Adames is going to be in there. Chapman, you hope, can start to come around, but he's somebody that I think you could put Schmidt in his spot. Again, Drew Gilbert now, who I think becomes sort of the primary left fielder, at least against right-handed pitching with Ramos out. He's in a cold spell. So to me, it's the left field spot. Bader has hit much better since he's come off the injured list than he did prior, so I think he was brought in to play every day. You kind of owe that to him the same way that you, at least for now, owe that to him in the way that you owe to Rise playing second base every day. And then you're going to have Susak or Jesus Rodriguez or Haas as the catcher. So really, what are we talking about here? We're talking about this left field spot with Elliot Ramos on the IL, and you're talking about the third base spot in terms of, do you start maybe playing Matt Chapman a little bit less, Casey Schmidt over there a little bit more, and get Eldridge in that way. But that's sort of how I would kick it back to you, is like, what are we really talking about here? We're talking about trying to find room for Eldridge, who hasn't performed when he's gotten the opportunities, like somebody who's earned it. So that to me would say maybe he plays a little bit less. But then we're also talking about the fact that you can't have Casey Schmidt be a guy that's at this point a 4 out of every 6, 3 out of every 5 kind of a guy. He needs to be they're playing 6 games this week. He's playing in all 6.
1: No question.
0: Until he cools down.
1: Doesn't matter if he's the DH or, hell, even left field. He's got to be in that lineup. And Friday ended up being a dud when Casey Schmidt wasn't out there until Ramos ended up getting injured. It's interesting, right? I think about Friday, and I saw this stat, and I know that with Friday, it was one in which that didn't end up being the story of the series because they ended up rebounding and winning the next 2. But the Giants, when they score 2 runs or fewer, are 0-20 on the year. Now, it's not the 0 that drives me nuts, because 2 or fewer is not going to be a recipe to win. It's the 20. The fact that they've done that 20 times. Casey Schmidt has been your overall best hitter. You could say Luis Arraez, probably their best player, top to bottom. But Schmidt, in terms of doing the most damage with his bat, leading the team in OPS, that has been the guy. So when you say, what are we really talking about? Well, we're talking about the delicacy of the Eldridge situation in conjunction with how do you get Casey Schmidt out there. I said last week, I don't think they should have called Bryce up. I also agree, after the series, you can't be sitting Casey Schmidt just to find ways to get Eldridge in. I have no problem if there was an admission of the mistake and they sent Eldridge down at the next chance that they could do so, because it's going to help him to get more at-bats. And going into the season, what was our message on Casey Schmidt? It was less is more. No. It turns out that more is more. And your prediction of him hitting 20 bombs, well, dude, 12 more to go. He just can't be stopped right now.
0: Looking good on that front. And, man, I took some heat for that. People laughed at that. So, I don't want to victory lap it right now at this point as we sit here on May the 18th. But people scoffed at the notion that I could dare say Casey Schmidt would hit 20 home runs. So we'll see how it all plays out. Again, not going to victory lap it, despite my prior comments here on May the 18th. But look, he's got to be in there. And that's the big thing for me. And I like the idea of using the Elliot Ramos injury, as much as he had been among the more productive Giants hitters, to get Bryce Eldridge in, if you want to get Bryce Eldridge in, especially against right-handed pitching, and they're facing three righties in Gallen and Nelson and Kelly in the three games down in the desert. So, I mean, I know they've said he's not going to play left field. Well, then figure something out. And if that means it's got to be Casey Schmidt maybe that goes to left field, then so be it. Although I think the Giants are cognizant of, not that Casey Schmidt doesn't want to do it or won't do it, because he's said to the contrary, he'll play wherever to get into the lineup. But I do think you want to be careful that you don't make a player uncomfortable based on the position he's playing, to the point where you think it can affect him at the plate. And so I think there is a psychology that the Giants are trying to weigh there. It's not just, you know, play anywhere and hit like it. And I don't have the numbers on this, but it feels like Schmidt, when Schmidt's been the DH, honestly, has been when he's performed at his best in terms of the overall numbers. So do you want to mess that up? And is it fair at this stage to even be worried about that, I think, is another part of the question.
1: Well, what you're saying about Eldridge right now,
0: like when he moved into the DH role and Devers basically moved into the primary first base role, that's when Schmidt took off.
1: But even last year, I think it was more of an issue, because we saw Schmidt have to play first base kind of on the fly, and then he became what you thought was going to be the main second baseman at the end of the year. Papa and I had a lot of conversations about Casey Schmidt last year, and as much as it wasn't a good thing that Matt Chapman had the hand injury, because when he did, his offense also took a big dip in a way that hurt the team and they started losing. That in and of itself was bad. But when Casey Schmidt was able to play third base for that extended stretch there, right around the time he hit the grand slam off of Yamamoto at Dodger Stadium, we talked about that a lot, how there was something to the comfort level on the defensive side, also easing him up at the plate in the offensive side. Now, to Casey's credit, he's been everywhere this year, and now we're even seeing a little bit of left field, even though no balls came his way on Friday, to where I think we learned that it doesn't matter. You just got to put him in the lineup. You have to put your most productive hitter in the lineup every day.
0: Yeah, they just don't have a good enough offense to not do that. And he is, his best position is, and I know Papa said this all year, his best position is third base defensively.
1: Yes.
0: Like, he is an elite level defensive third baseman. That's the position that he would project to be at the major league level if he was going to turn into an everyday player, which at this point he is, or at least should continue to be. So there was a text on the Golden State Lumber and Showroom text line, 209, the absence of Ramos will not hurt the Giants. It's funny. I don't want to go too far down this road.
1: Yeah,
0: because Ramos has been productive and I do like Ramos, but you never want to see anybody get hurt. I had the same thought. I just thought, yeah, you know, Gilbert has, I know he's struggling, but he has pretty good at bats for the most part against right-handed pitching, you know, not against lefties. Sometimes having that option of a spot where you can plug a bunch of different guys in can be beneficial. So I don't know. Defensively, I think you're probably going to improve, although maybe not if you're going to put Casey Schmidt and Eric Haas out in left field. But I think if Gilbert's going to play there with Bader and Jung-Hoo Lee, you know, if they're going to do that defensively in the outfield, you might grow a little bit. It's funny, though. I actually had the same thought, believe it or not. And again, there's two different things. I want to make sure I differentiate on this point. The absence of Ramos will not hurt the Giants. There's a difference between saying that, which I agree with, and saying that a team is better without somebody,
1: which is what's being said about Patrick Bailey, by the way,
0: which is what's, and that's, and probably fairly at this point. I also had the same thought about Logan Webb. Again, not that you're better without him, but that the loss of him wasn't going to hurt, because it allowed Trevor McDonald to get in there, and Trevor McDonald in his three starts has probably pitched better than Logan Webb has in seven of his eight starts, or six of his eight starts, to be sure. And so I think, you know, I think the Giants are in this mode where, you know, we're kind of starting to maybe have the debate when they won the first two games against the Dodgers. Could it be a turning point? Then they lost three in a row. Now they've won two in a row. They're still, you know, closer to the bottom of the standings in the National League than they are to even sniffing a wild card spot. But the one thing that I do, as we all grapple with, is this team just bad? Is this team mediocre? Can this team project to be a team that has a turnaround to at least get back to 500 or maybe be in that kind of a mix for a decent chunk of this season? The thing that you always have to look at is, as a team improves, what changes about the team in terms of who's around, who's not around, who's hurt, who's taking on a lesser role, who's taking on more of a role? How does all of that impact? So I do think there are some evaluations that can go on here the longer that this, and we'll call it the 6 out of 10 since the beginning of the Pittsburgh series. So I think there are these evaluations. Like I said, obviously Bailey's gone, hasn't hurt him. In fact, it's probably helped him. Webb's gone, hasn't hurt him. Actually, it's provided an opportunity for somebody, even in the short term, to come up and pitch well and pitch better than Webb had to this point. It's provided opportunity. There's opportunities for more guys to play, defensively. You know, Gilbert, they've been better with Gilbert on the team than they were without him.
1: And despite him being, wait for it, 0-for-19 against lefties.
0: Exactly. And so there's something to that. That I think has to be, factored in. Where are other areas in which they've, Jung Hoo Lee's now leading off, which is something that's kind of changed over that time. The bullpen is a work in progress. And I mentioned it to you on Friday, the fact that I think you can start to see, with Eric Miller coming back and Gage pitching well, and now they've added Henches. And, Killian still looks a little shaky as the moment has gotten bigger, even though his numbers are pretty good. Keaton Wynn's been good. They've got Foley coming back, who Susan mentioned last week, who's somebody that had 28 saves a couple years ago. There's the idea of, as much as the bullpen has been a work in progress, that it could, that Foley might be good and Miller might be good. And then you've still got Gage, and you might actually have 4 or 5 guys you trust here at some point in the next month or so. And that gives you an opportunity maybe to get a little bit better. But I always think you have to be evaluating as a team maybe makes a turn. And look, maybe they lose, 4 of the next 6 or 5 of the next 9 or whatever. And we look up in a week and a half and it's, they're just mediocre. But for the time being, I do think you have to look at what's changed during the time in which they've played better baseball compared to the entire season up until that point.
1: And that's exactly it, because I think the one thing we can all agree on is the Giants have played better baseball over the past couple of weeks. They've consistently been a more competitive team. We will see them take on another NL West opponent tonight as they finish up the road trip with a series in Arizona. 6:40 is your first pitch, so pregame at 5:40 right here on the Sports Leader. Let's dive into this a little bit more when you come back. And 808-KNBR is the number. That's 415-808-5627. What JD's almost asking, in a way, and he can correct me if he sees it a little bit differently after the break, which is the question mark in left field now with Ramos' absence, is that almost an asset to Tony Vitello because you consider some of the other absences and maybe it not hurting in the way that you would think it would? It's Papa and Silver with JD on a Monday on the Sports Leader.
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24: You and I have never met, but I'm willing to bet that there is something you would like to do, but you feel like you can't, that it's too hard, that you don't deserve it. A colleague of mine recently told me about this new book called Brave Shift, 30 Mindset Changes to Transform Your Life. It's written by a woman named Michelle Carrer. Carrer says the one thing most people forget when they set a goal is to attach a reason to it. Having that reason is big, because when you don't want to do something that's necessary to reach your goal, you can go back to your reason to find the motivation you need. Try to frame your goal as something you want to achieve, as opposed to being a bad part of yourself that you want to change. That will make you more likely to succeed, as will asking for help. All of us need it, and it makes people feel good to help you achieve your goals. I'm Dr. Sanjay Gupta, helping you live a better life.
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26: 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Papa and Silva. 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
27: Right quad on the play. He's kind of selling out to try and make a play there on the ball that was a flare to left field. So, you know, just with some discomfort in there, probably will get looked at. Either post-game or tomorrow, at least a follow-up and check-up on how he was doing. But with where we were at, it didn't seem – where he was at with it, it didn't seem like the right thing to send him back out there.
1: That was Tony Vitello after Friday night's loss on Elliot Ramos, who left the game with a quad strain. We then learned shortly after that he would be sent to the IL. It's the 10-day IL, but then Vitello expanded by saying it would be a handful of weeks. So while we talk about the questions with the lineup – third base was one that came up a lot because of the struggles of Matt Chapman, who did hit a couple of doubles and is maybe starting to work his way out of this. Time will give us more information on the series in Arizona. And then, of course, left field, when you saw guys that you didn't expect to be playing left field out there this weekend. Casey Schmitt on Friday night in the middle of a game. We know he'd been taking some fly balls in the outfield, hadn't yet ever seen it in his career. We're talking about Eric Haas, who, to be fair, has played a handful of games in the outfield. He started 40 in his career in left field prior to yesterday, but I don't think that was exactly on the bingo card going into the weekend prior to the injury. So it all goes back to the text from the Golden State Lumber and Showroom text line, 209, the absence of Ramos will not hurt the Giants. And you said you agree with that, and I kind of do too. Not because his absence is going to hurt the offense, and they do need offense anywhere they can get it. That's why Patrick Bailey is off the team right now, and they're riding with Susak, Rodriguez, and Haas. That's why Casey Schmitt needs to be in the lineup every single day, because they're not well-rounded enough offensively to where you can't take your most productive bat out of the lineup, plain and simple. So it does hurt the offense and the power that Ramos can offer you not being there. But with the outfield, you're starting to see Bader come around a little bit. You're starting to see Jung-Hoo Lee be an effective leadoff hitter. Gilbert, to your very interesting point, can't hit lefties yet since he's come up the first time around. The team has been playing overall better, and there is something about his craziness and the energy and bringing back the thrust after yesterday's win that does seem to light a fire in everything.
0: And he's a good defensive outfielder.
1: As you saw with the diving catch at the end of yesterday, which is something he does much better than Elliot Ramos. So now left field is an area where you can get maybe a little bit more opportunities for others to keep them hot. And if there is an extra hot hand that Tony Vitello wants to try to ride because you're 20 and 27 and you're trying to win every game you can, now that's a spot where maybe, hey, guys who weren't going to be able to get in as easily have a shot to do it.
0: And I think it does open the door again for Eldridge to get opportunities. And I know they've said he's not going to play the outfield, but I think it could be, you know, do you get Eldridge in as a DH and move Casey Schmidt to left field as much as you want him to be comfortable and sort of be afforded the ability because he's hit so well to play a position or not play a position if he's going to be the DH that he's comfortable with. But I think you could use that if it's a day where you want to get Eldridge in there to move Schmidt out to left field. Or if it's not a day where you want Eldridge to play, then you can play Gilbert out there. And I love the defensive component of Gilbert and Bader and Jung-Hoo Lee. Like, that's, I think, an excellent defensive outfield. But again, the Giants, because of their lack of hitting, you want to make sure that you've got enough offense on the field. But Casey Schmidt being in there every day is a non-negotiable. So I think you could put Casey Schmidt out there if you want to play Eldridge. I think you could put Gilbert out there. I think you could put Jesus Rodriguez out there even. And we saw him play some right field, yep. But he's also played some left field coming up through the minor leagues. And then that allows for Susak to be the primary catcher. We already had a text about that. I think their plan is to have Susak be the primary catcher, but no primary catcher plays 6 out of 6 and 7 out of 7. So there are going to be a day or two a week where you're going to get him off his feet and maybe allow for him to come into the game in a favorable matchup and be a pinch hitter. So I think you could put Haas out there because you have three catchers also. So you can have Rodriguez. Right. You could move him from left field behind the plate if you're in a pinch. You can do different things with Jesus Rodriguez. So the point is, I think they have options because right now, Jung-Hoo Lee's an everyday player, Arise is an everyday player, Devers and Adames are everyday players. Again, we can have a conversation about Chapman as they hope that he gets hot and how do you get Casey Schmidt into the fold. But the combination of Schmidt or Gilbert or Jesus Rodriguez or Haas or even Brennan, who's up, you know, just kind of as an extra outfielder but hasn't hit at all, left-handed bat, can be maybe mixed in there in addition. They've got 4 or 5 different options that they can, you know, that all bring a little bit something different to the table on a different day that I think can help them absorb the loss of Elliot Ramos for the time that he's going to be out.
1: And it makes me thankful that back on Friday when Susak got sent up, they didn't send Haas down, because now this extra flexibility of having the three catchers, I think, is going to go a long way when left field became a major hole that you weren't expecting before the game on Friday. I think it worked out for the better that they ended up sending Christian Cost down.
0: Yeah, and I think that was sort of the obvious. I mean, I was kind of wondering, and it was, you know, all the beat writers were not even going down this road at all, but I was wondering, would they use that as an opportunity to maybe send Eldridge down, you know, and keep Cost up? But that obviously wasn't going to be in the cards, so Eldridge has struggled. I think the other thing we have to get away from, and I understand, look, this team is still 20 and 27. Believe me, I get it. I've said it. I've acknowledged it. But I do think they are still grappling with trying to get their season on track, trying to get back to 500.
1: As they should.
0: And, you know, it's May 18th. And so I think they do, like, because they've played better over the last 10, and Eldridge has not been a part of it, and others have been in terms of productivity, I do think the focus in the short term should probably be on, let's keep playing the guys that are playing well and not maybe get Eldridge in there just to get Eldridge in there. And so I think, but then that creates the whole debate of, well, if you're not looking to get him in there because he's not contributing and you're winning because other players are, then why is he on the major league roster as opposed to getting those? And maybe at some point, as we talked about last week, they're going to have to grapple with the idea of sending him back down to get him the regular ABs. But I think right now, when you're nine under, and look, you're still essentially nine under, even at seven under, right? You're very close to that point. But I think you have to focus more on trying to continue the momentum of the 6-4 than just completely treating yourself like you're this developing team that's sort of out of the race and Eldridge is going to get his bats bedammed because he's on the major league team.
1: That's a problem if you're selling at the trade deadline and you're committed to that reality. But you shouldn't be committed to a rebuild or fully blowing it up on May 18th. So in that sense, I'm 100% with you. It does nobody any favors to try to punt right here today when you're starting to play a little bit better baseball. And it's funny you should mention Eldridge, because that's going to take us right out to the phones. Bob is in Folsom, wants to weigh in on how to get Eldridge in now with this left field hole. What's up, Bob? You're on the Sports Leader.
2: Hi, guys. Nice to talk to you. And you've kind of already mentioned it. I do want to say one thing about his lack of productivity. He's 2-for-23, I think. He also has 7 outs where he's hit the ball at 95 or higher. So he's been incredibly unlucky. He had 3 really good at-bats Friday, and he sits the next 2 days, which is insane. So to me, it's fairly simple. You play Schmidt in left field if he can handle it, and you give Eldridge a 7-to-10 game run and see what he can do. Or you send him down, because this is insane. You know, running him out there 1 every 3 games for the guy who's the top prospect in the system, who already has a swing and miss issue, is not going to help him. So either you send him down or you play him. But this 1 every 3 games, maybe he pinch hits every once in a while, I don't see how that helps either the Giants or Eldridge, quite frankly.
1: Bob, you're spot on with something I wanted to get into, and we appreciate the call at 808-KNBR. What's conflicting right now is that what's best for Bryce and what's best for the team don't mix together. What's best for the team is that you get Casey Schmidt in there, and you get Luis Arraez in there every day, and Adames is starting to earn those at-bats, and Devers is someone you're not going to be taking out of the lineup, and they have done it with Chapman. But playing Bryce Eldridge every single day is something that's great for Bryce Eldridge if you were to bring him up. That was why you did it in the first place, to try to give a shot in the arm. Guys weren't producing. But right now, while the team is winning, you want to go and play the guys that should be playing every day. So it's two conflicting areas. And I do think, to Bob's point, if you're going to continue committing to winning games, trying to turn your season around, which is the right thing to do, and Eldridge playing less than 2 out of every 3 is not conducive to that equation, then he should be sent down so he can go and work on what he needs to work on.
0: Yeah, and I think if the Giants did choose to go the route of making sure that he plays every day, or let's say every day against right-handed pitching, he's going to play. Give him a little runway if you're facing 5 out of 6. I haven't sure. looked at the White Sox series, but let's say you're facing 5 out of 6. I know the next 3 you are going to face right-handed pitching, but let's just say for the sake of saying it, it's going to be 5 out of 6. Play him in all 5 of those, and then play. But if you're going to do that, then you have to play Casey Schmidt in left field, or you have to play Casey Schmidt at third base and take Chapman. I mean, there's ways to do it, but I think if the Giants chose to do that, I'd be on board with that too, because let's be honest, they are still 20-27. And so if they wanted to take the opportunity to give a young player more of an opportunity, especially with somebody on the injured list in Elliot Ramos, like I can totally understand it. But I also understand the fact that this team has played better and performed at a higher rate. And I think it's a great point by Bob, the fact that Eldridge has hit some balls hard that have been caught. That is true. And the eye test shows that as well. But I think you have to look at, I just think you have to continue to balance the different agendas. And I don't say agendas in a bad way, because the primary agenda is obviously to win games and try to get the season on track the best that you can at this stage.
1: By the way, you're right. It is 5 out of 6 as slated right now. The first 2 against the White Sox, righties.
0: Just made it up.
1: Yeah. But guess what? You've been around this a long time, so.
0: It was probably 5 out of 6.
1: It's probably 5 out of 6.
0: It might have been 4 out of 6, but might have been 6 out of 6, but it's probably going to be 5 out of 6.
1: Kind of like you told me going into the weekend, you're like, yeah, we'll come back on Monday. You're like, I'll assume Giants will take 2 out of 3. We're like, yeah, here we are. Look at all that. So got all my notes done on Friday afternoon, just like that. 808-KNBR, if you want to join the conversation, 415-808-5627. Tim, the DJ Webb, came in with Love is a Long Road by Tom Petty. We got a lot of long roads to get down if the Giants want to turn this thing around, but can they? Will they? Is 20-27 something you're starting to believe they're coming back from with just better all-around baseball? Let's keep this going. 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
24: We are finally starting to learn more things we can do to keep our brains sharp as we age. A lot of people think crossword puzzles or Sudoku might do the trick, but the science doesn't really bear that out. What one recent study found, though, was that a certain type of brain training seems to have a significant impact on cognition as we get older. It wasn't memory or even problem-solving tasks that moved the needle. It was an interactive computerized game that tested the ability to recognize two separate images in faster and faster sequences. It's what we call a task of divided attention, in which you don't have a conscious strategy on how to improve. That's according to the study's lead author. You're just trying to do the best you can to figure out how to divide your attention. Now, the game in this study was called Double Decision. If you want to find it, and try it out yourself. I'm Dr. Sanjay Gupta, helping you live a better life.
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0: When Bader hit the Grand Slam, he's rounding the bases. I'm like, you know what? I'm good. I'm going to go for a walk. Like they're not going to, there's going to be nothing more really to see. And there hasn't been any other game this year that I think I've done that for.
1: Well, we were saying before the show too, right? A 3-2 lead in the eighth inning last year when things were going well. You love that for the bullpen. They had the best ERA by a whole point in Major League Baseball. Say what you want about Tyler Rogers or even the ups and downs of Camilo Doval, who I think was very clear was not going to be the guy long term, but they had baseball's best bullpen. A 3-2 lead or a 2-1 lead going into the eighth, that's not the kind of thing that's been comforting whatsoever. And back to your point, you would have kept that thing going if it was 4-2. You probably would have kept it on if it was 6-2.
0: Yeah, and I mean even at 6-1, I was, yeah, I'm gonna keep it going, and it was what, 6-1 on Friday, on Saturday night too, before Rooker hit the 3-run homer to make it 6-4.
1: Yes.
0: So yeah, again, they're all kind of running together, but that was one that felt a little bit more like the game was still alive. Even it didn't feel like, even at 2-1, I mean, the A's weren't doing anything. The Giants pitched well. I mean, that's the one thing you can say, oh, funky weekend and weird atmosphere with the wind and the smaller park and all that. I like the Giants, with the exception of that drop pop up and the 3-run homer from Kurtz on Friday night. I thought the Giants played a really, really, really strong and clean and just more buttoned up series. Like they were the crisper, better team.
1: Well, and it was the two spots in the rotation where they haven't been winning games, the Adrian Hauser spot and the Logan Webb turned Trevor McDonald spot. So that was kind of a pleasant surprise after as good as someone like Rupp has looked, right? He's been getting out of games early because the pitch count gets up high, and then we see the worst of the bullpen, the more innings they have to ultimately eat up in those situations. Let's keep it going on the phones. Bill in San Jose wants to talk about the outfield. Ramos is out. Bill says it could be reworked. You're on the Sports Leader. What's going on?
15: Hey, I'm just saying that while we're trying to help the team, right, and figure out what needs to be done and where we are, we need to be in mind that, you know, we're like the second worst team in major leagues, right? So we're myopic and we're looking at things and the struggle that's ahead of us. But I think it's important to look at each position and kind of look down on it and decide if we're going to make a move or a change or whatever. And the outfield might be the call, but you look at it and you go, I mean, seriously, like, is Gilbert and Bader, are they major league caliber outfielders? And our third outfielder is Jung-Hoo Lee, question mark, and Ramos, right? And I just feel like we're myopic that we think we're like a

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4: Now, so it's not as if, you know, Jungkook Lee's under contract for what, four, this year plus three more years or whatever it is. So you kind of have to.
5: $85 million left.
4: We can look at it and say that you don't necessarily love the options in terms of like the next time this team's really good, right? Sustainably good. But you also have to sort of ride. You don't have another young center field option in the minor leagues right now that's beating down the door to come up and take that role, and you don't have a guy at either of the corner outfield spots either. So you just have to, at least for the time being, and maybe the conversation shifts if this team stays closer to a 75 win team for longer, then you look at it at that point and make some changes accordingly. So I understand the point of, hey, we're looking at it. It's fun. It's so funny. It's one of my pet peeves, but I get it. And I say it with a smile. It's so funny. You come on when they've won 6 out of 10 and they win a series and they're still 20-27. And you take a little bit more of an optimistic approach and you get this team still sucks. And then you come in after they get swept and they're 6-8 games under 500, and you're like, wow, this team's got to make some major change. You guys are too negative. When you play well, you give them credit without necessarily acting like, it's a turning point. But it goes both ways. It's a long season.
5: Yeah, well, I mean, I go back to the Jim Bowden thing when I brought this up last week, where Harrison Bader signed in the offseason, and he's like, yeah, I think he's more of a fourth outfielder. And I'm like, well, conceptually, yes. In an ideal situation, yes. But guess what? The Giants only have two outfielders. So guess what? He's your everyday center fielder, even if that's not the ideal situation. To your point, they don't have guys that are going to come knocking down the door. Although, I was kind of surprised we didn't see a little Victor Barakoto call up, if we're going to get in the weeds about all that with Brennan coming back. But that's a topic for a different day. What was I going to say? There was another good text of 707 on the Golden State Lumber and Showroom text line. You guys keep saying the team is winning. They just lost three in a row. They're probably going to get shut out twice this week.
4: Here we go.
5: Yeah, back to it. Right. They're playing better baseball. They've won 6 out of 10. A series win, a split, and a win,
4: I mean,
5: is a positive sign, but it's not some incremental change where, let's be very fair about it, if this is a team we're talking about getting back into that 500 territory, it's not the long road of series win, series win, series win. At some point, they're going to have to go 15-5 over a stretch of 20.
4: It could be series win, series win, series win. I mean, you could play 6-4 the next 100 games, and you could get back into it that way. I mean, that is possible. Although, if you're going to be that good of a team, you probably are going to run off a hot streak. But that's the part that, again, it drives me nuts. It's like we come in and we give them, you know, small credit for playing better. And they have. And here's the thing that people don't want to acknowledge. They have actually played significantly better, because it's a 10-game stretch of 2-over when they were 9-under. So they actually, the 2-over for, and it's a small sample, but they're playing a lot better actually than they were, because the level at which they were was 9-under level. So it's not like, it may not add up to them overall being a good team. It may not, over, you know, it's like we talked about on Friday, they might go 500 or 2 or 3 over between now and the end of the year. And you know what? If they do that, they're going to win about 77 games.
5: Yeah.
4: And so it's like the whole season isn't going to feel like they're actually a good team, but they could

0: 2/3 of the year be a team that's 4-5 over 500.
1: They're playing better baseball because Adamas, Chapman, Devers, their OPSs were so low in the 500. Now it's up into the 600s, right?
0: We don't do the thing. I don't do this. And other people can do, like, I don't do the thing where when they're 9 under, it's in May, the season's completely over and cooked, phone it in, see you later, it's a wrap. I also don't do the thing where they've won 6 out of 10 and I come in and go, well, they're clearly turning it around. Because the answer is we have no idea. They could lose 4 of the next 5 and then it's right back to where it was, or maybe even worse than where it was before they had won a couple in a row. So you got to allow for a little bit of nuance in having these conversations day to day.
1: Okay, I guess that's what I mean, going back to it, where yes, mathematically speaking, they could put together a lot of consistent series wins and 2 out of 3s and 3 out of 4s and 4 out of 7 stretches where they could get back to 500 territory over a long stretch of doing that. That's also asking for a level of consistency that we haven't seen anything close to. So they could do that, but they also, more realistically, if we want to have a kind of that shot in the arm with this team that's making you saying, whoa, maybe there's a corner turn, that's probably more of the 15 out of 20 kind of stretch that we're looking at. And we haven't seen anything that shows they can do that either. Right. And so, but my point is, like, you're right. The reason I'm not freaking out about the math is, like, it's May 17th. So there's no talk of punting on the season or even selling right now. Today, we're not doing that.
0: You can freak out if you want. I mean, like I said, you can do the whole pace thing and say they're on a 60. I didn't do it. 60-something 8 win pace, yeah, roughly. I'm just making that number up, but I think it's pretty close to accurate overall. Oh, they're on a 68 win pace. Well, this also isn't the team that they had that was leading them. Like, it's changed a little bit, so you have to account for that, but for how much you get. Anyway, I think they're more like the 75 win team, but I want to do this exercise real quick for you.
1: Yeah.
0: But on the note of they've got, and I'm not playing the schedule game, but I'm just, they've got the 3-3-3-3. So they got the next 12 games here. I'm just thinking they have 4-3 game series, the next 12 games.
1: Yep.
0: Okay. Is it feasible they go 8-4?
1: Yeah.
0: Okay, I could see them going 8-4,
1: yeah,
0: in the next 12 games. So what's 8-4? I don't want to turn this into a math.
1: So 28-31.
0: But what's 8? But no. What's 8-4 and 6-4?
1: 8-4 is, you mean together?
0: Yeah, it's 14-8.
1: 14-8, right? Yeah. Okay. That stretch.
0: Okay,
1: yeah.
0: So now all of a sudden it would be a 14-8 stretch over over close to a month, right? 3.5 weeks or something like that. So now all of a sudden, it's not 15-5, but it's 14-8.
1: Yeah.
0: And so that's kind of what I mean. Like, that's close enough. Like, and that would be without, I mean, I guess you could sweep and lose, but that would be on paper without a single sweep throughout the whole thing. They'd have not a single sweep at that point, be 14-8. Yeah. Still be 3 under at that point and have a long way to go, but it's not implausible to think that could happen, I guess. I'm not coming down your road.
1: No,
0: I'm just saying.
1: It's interesting,
0: like,
1: though, right?
0: Like, because the math on it works.
1: But I think about Walter's take it or leave it from maybe a few weeks back when he asked us, I think his take was the Giants will win the next 4 series. He basically was doing this exercise at a different point in the schedule. Yeah. And I had the whole roundabout way of being like, nah, they're going to sweep, then they're going to lose a series because I just don't trust the consistency. But the bottom line is they didn't. And when they started to look like they had a little spark and they were turning things, well, then it ultimately went sideways and you got the shot in the arm with Eric Miller pointing and saying F you to the Cincinnati Reds. And then you also went home and it was iffy. And then you went on the road where generally they've been better, but you went 0-6 over a brutal week, including that doubleheader April 30th.
0: The last thing I'm trying to say is that this team is actually good. Like, we need to see a lot more to actually believe that. But let's also not on May 18th just say, all right, the whole thing, like, you know, darn the whole thing to heck. It's a wrap. They're going to lose 95 games, because I don't think that's going to be the case either.
1: I don't either. And we always talk about the how things end matters, the how matters of a game. We've also gotten a lot into the who today.
0: And you're evaluating things. Like, that's the thing. You're playing better baseball and you're evaluating. Like, ultimately, like, what's the likelihood of the Giants making the playoffs? I think I might have looked at it Saturday just because I look at the whole league. I think it was like 8%.
1: Yeah.
0: 7-8%, 7-9%, whatever it is. Okay. Well, that's just the reality, but you're also dealing with certain aspects of this team that you're kind of stuck with right now that maybe you're starting to come around a little bit, but you're also evaluating. You're also figuring out, you also are looking at young guys. You are still looking at Susak. You are still looking at Gilbert. You are looking at Eldridge. You are looking at Jesus Rodriguez. You are looking at the bullpen, which has been an open audition. And as much as the bullpen has been disappointing, top in terms of costing them some games, there are certain aspects of the bullpen that have been bright spots. Now, it's not enough to say you have a good bullpen, in my estimation, but it is enough where you're starting to see, like, I can look at my little roster sheet that I have that I keep and update with every move. I can start to look at it and see the makings of a bullpen.
1: Yes.
0: That could be pretty good. So that, in and of, like, so if you have that by the end of the year and you win 77 games, it's not like you had a complete loss season because of that.
1: And you're getting what you hope to be your true closer back next season, which I understand is a long way away. But if we're talking about a team that wins 77, doesn't make playoffs, you're getting a shot in the arm, literally, with Randy Rodriguez coming back.
0: I think too often we get caught up in, and I know we're going to have this conversation about the Warriors coming up because of their press conferences and Mike Dunleavy and Steve Kerr. But we get into this a lot of like, well, if you're not good enough to be in the playoffs, then the whole damn thing should be just completely torn down and tank and lose every game and full on develop. It doesn't work that way. Like, it's not that cut and dry most of the time. For some teams it is, but for a lot of teams, it's never that cut and dry. It becomes, you're evaluating young players in one way. You're trying to get better production out of veteran players in another way. You're trying to maybe, although you've sold that you think this can be a playoff team this year, okay, maybe that's not maybe the most realistic thing, but you're still trying to not have it turn into, because you aren't good this year means you're not good next year, means you're not good next year. Like, no, you might not be good this year, but that doesn't automatically mean you aren't good next year or can't be good the following year. You're evaluating, you're learning things in bad years that, like, there are going to be players on this team, even if they wind up 76, 77 games, that are going to be a part, because they got playing time this year, of the next good Giants team.
1: Totally. And you have to decide if some of those are veterans or if you're going to go and lean into more of the youth movement and guys that are trying to earn a long-term contract to stay with this team. That's all to be evaluated, whether it's May 18th all the way into September the 18th, when, by the way, they'll play the Dodgers again. Not seeing them until that date. 808 KNBR is your number. Daniel Susak will join the show at 11:50. Can't wait for it. It's all coming up on The Sports Leader.
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25: A better life with Dr. Sanjay Gupta.
26: In recent years, scientists have really dialed up the urgency to understand PFAS, sometimes referred to as forever chemicals because of how long they take to break down. The latest study found these chemicals may be aging men in their 50s and 60s a bit faster than men who are younger or older or women of any age. Experts we talked to said the accumulation of PFAS may lower testosterone levels in men, impair sperm quality, and increase risks of testicular and kidney cancer. Women, it seems, just seem to be able to clear PFAS faster. Now, whether you're a man or a woman, trying to limit your exposure is a great idea. Three ways to do that. Filter your drinking water. Don't use non-stick cookware like Teflon, and avoid fast food packaging, which are sometimes coated with these chemicals. I'm Dr. Sanjay Gupta, helping you live a better life.
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30: Woo! Papa
0: strikeout there. Here's a liner caught by McDonald. Off the bat of Langoliers, McDonald reaching to his side. He spears it, and now flashing a huge smile as he walks off the field. How about that to end the inning?
1: Yeah!
2: Greg Silver, John Dickinson, Tim Webb. We got DJ Webb as the newest member of our family. I'm going to keep using it. I'm going to keep using it all day long, and we'll see if it lasts, you know, maybe more like a day. Tim's in the process for all the filth listening. He is begging for his own segment, so, you know, we're sifting through the paperwork and all that. Yeah, I was tuned in with a lot of dirty work and tuned in with Trevor McDonald and the way he's been starting. As Tim just told me, a very nonchalant grab. Well, JD, as we opened up by talking about someone like McDonald, he has filled in for the Logan Webb spot in the rotation. Also filling in for Logan Webb by leading to wins when he is on the mound. And Logan Webb was a gold glover last year. McDonald showing off a little bit with the defense, too. I know we're probably a little bit of a ways away from figuring out the specifics of the pitching rotation, but, you know, Mike Kruko was on with Murph and Marcus this morning and said, you got to find a way to keep having him out there. And what's tricky about this Giants team at 20 and 27, we've been very clear that you are so far away from any kind of punting on the season or thinking about the bigger picture from next year. But also, in trying to get back in the race, you have to think about how can I win games in the short term when there's not a lot of margin for error. You know, there's not a lot of margin for error within the game, and there's not a lot of margin for error within a series where you can't do the scheduled loss thing quite as easily. So you reward the guys that should be playing. We talked about Casey Schmidt, how you got to find a way to get him in the lineup, even if he's playing in freaking left field. Trevor McDonald should be someone that's out there pitching as much as possible right now.
3: Yeah, he should be. I agree with you. I agree with Kruk on that. And 3-0, and I think the most impressive part of what Trevor McDonald has done has been who he's done it against. He's shut down the Padres. He's pitched very well against the Dodgers. And then the A's, who is, as much as I was kind of knocking them for their shabby play over the weekend overall, the A's have a lineup. The A's hit, and they hit for power, and they can be a difficult offense to keep down. And so he's done it, I think, against three really good lineups in the three starts that he's made. So I would agree. And look, I think typically, you know, to get through any season, you do need, and the Giants have deployed six starting pitchers, usually you're going to need, I don't know, seven or eight to get through at a minimum. I mean, some teams go through 10, 12, 15 if you're ravaged by injuries, and the Giants really haven't been to this point. But, yeah, McDonald comes up in the game because of the doubleheader, and he does his thing against San Diego and then, you know, Dodgers and the A's. So you need to figure out a way. I think sometimes it does take care of itself, though. Somebody gets hurt or you want to skip somebody in a rotation. The issue that they're having is obviously the fact that Logan Webb, when he comes back, Logan Webb's going to be out there, and rightfully so. And so,
2: and just to be very clear, nobody's saying they got to take Logan Webb out of the rotation.
3: No. I don't think anybody was even implying that anybody was saying that. So I don't think we needed to acknowledge that. But you know, Malley's pitched better, Hauser's pitched better. You know, Robbie Ray still pitched very well overall, although he's been a little bit more in the tough luck category and has maybe not pitched as well as last couple of games as he was pitching earlier on in the season. And Landon Roop has still been pretty good overall. So what do you do? Do you send him down and wait for the next opportunity? Do you go to a six-man rotation? Like, I don't really think that's the case, but you can get, I don't know, you can get creative, but I do tend to think that often those sorts of things, by virtue of injury, sort of take care of themselves. You also could look to, at some point, if you think McDonald's a dude that has to stay and you want him to be a part of your future growth, maybe you take away a veteran starter at some point. And what I mean by that is, who's to say that you can't trade Malley or Hauser at some point if they continue to pitch at a level closer to the way they've pitched since both having pretty poor starts to the season?
2: Well, and that goes back, and not to get too deep into the weeds on the contract thing, but there's a difference in Malley was a one-year deal, Hauser was a two-year deal. So you understood why Hauser, even though if you looked at the start of the season, his April was much more disastrous than Tyler Malley. Well, you're also going to be inclined to give him a little bit of a longer leash because that's an extra, what was it on total, like $11.5 million that you're devoting to that pitcher. Whereas Malley, you know, you signed him for a one-year deal. And so, yes, he had the great seven-inning outing against the Dodgers. We've also seen the Cincinnati Tyler Malley. We also saw the Mally that wasn't fantastic, although not horrible, but not good enough to win the game on Friday night.
3: Yeah, so I think we'll see. Again, there might be, when McDonald first came up, I think there was a groundswell to move Hauser out of the rotation, and then Logan Webb wasn't exactly pitching well at that point either, but obviously Logan Webb's got his spot once he comes back. So you just manage it to see who might need a break. Sometimes guys go through struggles and need a quick 10-day stint on the IL to sort of refresh. So I think you can look to do that maybe with somebody. Again, there isn't anybody that comes to mind offhand as that. But I do think having more starting pitching than you need is a nice problem to have, especially given the Giants' constraints offensively.
2: You know, I never did my two words.
3: There I go being too positive again. Somebody's going to come down the... JD, they're 20 and 27. What are you talking about?
2: Hey, we got always love for the lunatic fringe here on the Sports Leader. I didn't give my two words, shout out Charles Barkley, over the weekend. And no, it wasn't something about Game 7 and the Pistons laying a complete egg on their home floor. So Cavs-Knicks, Eastern Conference Finals coming your way. Now, I had Usual Suspects with a question mark attached because Usual Suspect Casey Schmidt. No surprise that he was carrying your offense over the weekend. No surprise that Luis Arraez was doing his thing. 8-for-12, although a couple of home runs in there too. So shout out to Sutter Health Park for maybe helping out that cause. And then also some unusual suspects with Harrison Bader being a guy with a couple of home runs in the Grand Slam. And Drew Gilbert, coming in and being the guy in left field. Like, it's just a little bit of a, yeah, some of the guys you expect are starting to play better baseball. But the ones still leading the way are the ones who are a little bit younger or could theoretically be in trade talks, like a Luis Arraez, if this team continues to slide. Another pair of words I was thinking about, too, was sample size. And this is where I want to bring it back to McDonald, is we've seen enough of Casey Schmidt this year to know, all right, if you got to put him in left field, you're doing it, because the sample size is his bat is going to be in the lineup every single day as long as he's healthy. As long as he doesn't need a day off or have a cause for it, his bat's in the lineup. Trevor McDonald now, in three starts, has shown enough of a sample size to where you can justify keeping him around to be a starter in this rotation. And I would also say that Adrian Hauser for the month of May has shown enough of a sample size to say, hey, he is turning things around where may not be the greatest pitcher in the world, but for a number five starter, this is absolutely a better version of Adrian Hauser that goes just beyond a nice week or so.
3: Well, and if the Giants, you can put Mally and Hauser both on notice. I mean, that's the other simple thing. You basically can say, hey, we know you guys have pitched better, but if either one of you go into a funk that looks anything like the funk that you went into before, you're going to be out of the rotation. And we're going to put McDonald into the rotation in addition to waiting for an injury. Like it. So maybe those guys pitch better knowing that their spot could be up. Kind of like, maybe Devers gets it going because Bryce Eldridge comes onto the roster and could have the potential to start playing a little bit more, or maybe that happens with others. It also gives the Giants the opportunity, if things don't get better, if they do, to at some point go to more of a rebuilt rotation. I mean, let's be honest. And again, I'm going to go back the other way, so somebody's going to scream at me that I'm being too negative. But if we
2: just got to embrace the screaming.
3: But if we get to, no, I do. Well, look, here's the thing, and I'll come back to my Robbie Ray point in just a second. But here's the thing: if every other text is JD, you're a hater, and then the next text is JD, you're a freaking homer. This team isn't any good. Why do you keep telling me they got a chance to get back into the race? Then I'm perfectly doing my job.
1: I don't know what we're yelling about.
3: Then I am perfectly encapsulating the conversation. The Robbie Ray point.
2: Yes.
3: If we do get to a point in July where the Giants are even, I don't know, at this point, and it can change, but you look at the standings right now, I mean, the Giants aren't going to have to stay 7 or 9 under to be sellers. I mean, they were basically a 500 team last year and sold, and it ended up, and the NL right now, as far as the wild card race goes, looks like there are more good teams than there were last year.
2: Yes.
3: And teams that are pacing more toward 86 or even 87 wins, even as the third wild card. Again, I always say that's fool's gold. We're going to look up in a week and it's, the third team's going to be 4 over. maybe not, but bottom line, if they get to the end of July and they're even 3 under, 4 under, you trade Robbie Ray. And yes, that's 2 months down the line. It doesn't fix your Trevor McDonald problem right now, but you know you have somebody if you look to make that move, as Ray would be a free agent and somebody that obviously would be a guy you would sell on if you don't turn yourself into a contender between now and then.
2: Well, and in any sport, but particularly one like baseball, where the trade deadline is so much more active and teams going for a rental for a chunk of a season is a lot more common. People are more apt to make trades when they feel like they have an alternative option ready to go.
3: Yeah, it makes it. And maybe there, again, maybe there is an maybe a clearer spot for him. Maybe you say, hey, this guy's pitched well in these three starts. We want to see how it looks. Again, more of a developmental play. But again, sometimes the developmental play can also be the win now play, because the Giants are performing better since Trevor McDonald has been in the rotation, just as they are performing better in some of these other areas with some of these other players, as some of the young guys are getting more of an opportunity to play, whether it's Susak or Rodriguez or even Gilbert to a lesser extent. Casey Schmidt is the obvious example with more opportunity to play. So sometimes just because you go the developmental route or the younger route doesn't mean you're not going to be better for it day to day. In fact, we've started to see a little bit of a shift to where maybe the Giants are a little bit better for the shakeup, at least in the short term.
2: Do you think that Patrick Bailey is traded away a couple of weeks ago if Daniel Susak is not on this team?
3: I mean, maybe. But
2: maybe. But I'm a lot less inclined to say yes.
3: And they made that statement essentially off a real small sample size.
2: Yep.
3: At the big league level with this team. Like, they made that. And I think that's where you look. And they'll tell you, they've shown you they're not afraid to make bold moves. So if they think McDonald's somebody that needs to stay, they'll create a spot. Like, it's so, again, I'm not as worried about how they're going to do it. It naturally takes care of itself. Or if they truly believe in Trevor McDonald at the level that that he's pitched to this point, they'll create a spot. Won't be a big deal.
2: Speaking of Daniel Susak, he'll be joining us coming up in about 20 minutes. So happy to have him right here on The Sports Leader. And not a lot of chances to talk to Susak because he was red hot. Everybody loved when he was in the game. And then he went to the IL and then just came back this last weekend. So a lot has changed as far as the catcher room since Susak came off the IL. We will talk all about that, as well as his journey into the big leagues, now taking on a larger role for Tony Vitello's Giants. It's Papa and Silver with JD and DJ Webb on a Monday after I tell you that we are sponsored by Redwood Credit Union. For you, for community, for 75 years, join RCU today at redwoodcu.org. 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
25: A better life with Dr. Sanjay Gupta.
26: We are finally starting to learn more things we can do to keep our brain sharp as we age. A lot of people think crossword puzzles or Sudoku might do the trick, but the science doesn't really bear that out. What one recent study found, though, was that a certain type of brain training seems to have a significant impact on cognition as we get older. It wasn't memory or even problem-solving tasks that moved the needle. It was an interactive computerized game that tested the ability to recognize two separate images in faster and faster sequences. It's what we call a task of divided attention, in which you don't have a conscious strategy on how to improve. That's according to the study's lead author. You're just trying to do the best you can to figure out how to divide your attention. Now, the game in this study was called Double Decision, if you want to find it and try it out yourself. I'm Dr. Sanjay Gupta, helping you live a better life.
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5: Craig and Greg, Papa and Silver. This is KNBR, the sports leader.
6: There he goes. The 1-0 is a strike. Susak's throw to second. It is there. He is out at second base. Daniel Susak is doing it all defensively here for the Giants in his first game back.
7: That was a welcome sight, not just to see Daniel Susak back at the plate, but now there's going to be a little bit more focus on his defense. Not that it was ever all that bad, but no one ever thought of him as the best defensive catcher on this team. Well, now Patrick Bailey is a Cleveland Guardian. I think he got his first Guardian hit yesterday or sometime over the weekend, but we're all looking towards Susak and Rodriguez and Haas, and it's been fair to say that Jesus Rodriguez, for as much as he's brought at the plate, hasn't really been a natural big league catcher. When we're talking about the defensive side, Susak's now going to be the guy you're expecting to get the majority of it. He's going to have a lot more on his plate for managing the pitching staff. And oh, by the way, back to our conversation about sample sizes. Well, he provided a great sample size of what he could do with the bat, but it was also a pretty small one before he went to the IL. And you always wonder with guys coming back and getting back into the fold, baseball, especially at the individual level, is so momentum oriented. You were worried maybe his momentum was going to be crushed a little bit, but I'm always happy to see Susak back and another hitter's ballpark today. A bit of a big league ballpark, but with that retractable roof and everything, hey, the ball still flies in the Arizona air.
8: Well, they've carved out the position for it to be Andrew Susak's.
7: Daniel.
8: I'm sorry, Daniel Susak. Andrew was his brother, right? The former backup catcher, Daniel Susak, on the World Series team. From 2014. But yeah, they've carved it out for Daniel Susak to be the everyday catcher. And so, I mean, now it's a matter of, you know, they've shown a really high opinion of the way he carries himself, the way he can defend, the way he can hit, the way he can command a pitching staff. Like, you don't set it up for somebody like that if you don't have a big time belief in him. So, we'll see. It's a heck of an opportunity for him.
7: Yeah, no question. So we'll talk to him coming up in about 10 minutes or so. But for all the shuffling going on, I mean, that's been right there among the biggest, along with Eldridge and Rodriguez coming up. And so you're thinking positional versatility. I am curious, and I don't know how much he'll be willing to share with us, but he was taking some ground balls at third base, too. I feel like nothing is set in stone in terms of who's going to be playing where, except for maybe, say, Luis Arraez at second base, because that's why you brought him here. Harrison Bader in center field. But for the most part, we're starting to get a whole lot of shuffling around. And I know when the lineup came out yesterday, there was a lot of reaction to it with Bader leading off and Haas in left field. Everyone's like, what is Tony freaking doing? I'm not fixating on yesterday's lineup as one game with crazy weather conditions. But we have our whole joke about the lineup being out. Well, every day it comes out, it really is like, I got to take a good 2 to 3 minutes to look at it and figure out the musical chairs of who's in, who's out, and where people are going to make it all happen.
8: 2 to 3 minutes or 30 to 45 seconds. There is not that much that's, I don't feel like there's been that much that's that different or, yes, and I'm not saying it's not worth, it's a lot more worthy, but it's like, okay, like Arraez is going to be playing second and Jungwoo Lee is going to be playing right. And if they're not, well, why are they not? And yesterday, Haas, I thought the big lineup, and I didn't have an issue with Haas yesterday, although it was a little weird considering the elements, him playing left field on that particular day. Didn't matter. Wanted to get his bat in there, give him an opportunity to do it. If anything, as far as the lineups go.
9: The lineup is out.
8: Yeah, and again, it is more meaningful than it was at the time in which I made that statement. I do wholeheartedly agree with you there, although I do think we still make a little too big of a deal of it overall. The big thing was Chapman hitting third on Friday. That was the big, like, huh? Like that. And Casey Schmidt not in. He ends up going in for Ramos and Ramos out. Like, if there was one lineup thing for the whole weekend, for the most part, it was, yeah, the Haas thing was different. But for the most, and you don't have Ramos, which is why that changes. But for the most part, the lineups have been, I think, pretty much the same here with Jung-Hoo Lee and Arias at the top. When Schmidt's in, Schmidt's been in there in between the lefties and Devers, and then you kind of go with who's hot from that point. Right now, it's Adamas, who's hit a little bit better lately, moving into that spot. But the one head-scratcher going in, and Chapman came up in a couple of big spots when the Giants had opportunities to add some runs on Friday, and it wound up not working out, and it wasn't maybe the best look for Vitello on that night.
7: Yeah, I mean, look, as far as the Chapman goes, and I think Friday losing 5-2 and then only scoring the two runs and that stat I brought up because of the way the offense came to life on Saturday and Sunday and they took the series, the whole dud and the disappointment of people living it in the moment didn't end up being quite as big of a deal. But, you know, in the most meaningless stat that I handed out about, like, the Giants did not have a number three hitter hit a home run all season, and then they finally broke that this weekend. Well, Matt Chapman has started, like, 16 games as the number three hitter. So when he did it again on Friday, I'm like, are we still doing this with the way he's struggling in May? It was good to see him get a couple of doubles, maybe some signs of him coming out of it a little bit. But that was the most curious decision in recent lineup.
8: And it was essentially because Casey Schmidt was not in the lineup on that day.
7: Yeah. And so what did we learn the next day when Schmidt had two homers? Get him in the lineup. Whatever you got to do every single day right now, he is your most explosive bat. Another bat that's shown a lot of promise is that of Daniel Susak. Giants catcher will join us when we come on back. It is Papa and Silver with JD on a Monday on the Sports Leader.
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18: So-called superagers, they are an enviable segment of the population. People who are older than 80, whose brains function like someone a fraction of their age. It's true, a lot of these people have genetics on their side, but more and more research is bearing out the idea that people who practice good brain health also slow their cognitive decline. Dr. Richard Isaacson, a pioneer in the Alzheimer's space, told us that, quote, his studies have found lifestyle changes, including diet, exercise, reducing stress and optimizing sleep, along with managing vascular risk factors with certain medications, can actually help grow brain areas and also reduce telltale signs of Alzheimer's, such as tau tangles and amyloid plaques. What else helps? Staying social, surrounding yourself with family and friends, and maybe even volunteering for a real sense of purpose. I'm Dr. Sanjay Gupta, helping you live a better life.

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2: One ball, two strike count. Manaea throws. And a liner up the middle, base hit. He finally threw him a fastball, and Susak was ready for it. Well, the Susaks now are just losing their minds. We get a shot of the family over in the stands underneath us. Susak is 3-for-3 in his first big league start. Plus a walk. He's been on base all four times.
3: Yeah, that was the Daniel Susak debut start in which he got three hits. And, of course, the family section was going nuts. When the Giants couldn't win at home, just put Daniel Susak in the lineup. And that was how they started getting wins at Oracle Park. And, of course, the catcher will be joining us shortly on the UMA guest line. Daniel Susak had not played in almost a month. His last game prior to this weekend was April 19th in the series in Washington. And then right around that time, they were starting to split playing time between him and Patrick Bailey. Susak went to the IL in the middle of all that. Bailey gets traded. Now Susak is back. Did go 1-for-8 over the weekend, but you know, he likes the Sacramento area. Placer County is where he is from, and so he got to be in Sacramento rehabbing, and he got to be playing in that stadium that he was rehabbing when he got to rejoin the team this weekend. So it's a full Susak family affair.
4: Yeah, and looking forward to talking to him, and it's going to be a lot of fun. And look, the Giants are putting a lot on his plate because he's earned to have a lot on his plate, and the hot start that he got off to a big part of it.
3: No question. So we'll wait for that connection to be made shortly. But Susak, someone that now is going to come in with a very different role. And again, the theme of today was really a small sample size, but they didn't have to see a whole lot of it. Maybe it was about partially the larger sample size they got from post-trade deadline of 2024, just how much Patrick Bailey was struggling at the plate. But look, just twice this year already, you saw other backup catchers come in and make a big impression with the bat early on. Susak did it first. Jesus Rodriguez did it as well. And then you did get the multi-home run Eric Haas game at Dodger Stadium. And then again, are we calling him a catcher or are we calling him a left fielder at this point? It's anybody's game.
4: Well, you call him a catcher when he hits a couple of home runs out playing the catching position, and the Giants trying to get as much offense as they can on a day-in, day-out basis in the lineup. And I think that, and the hot bat, if you've got a hot bat, you're going to be in there. And I think that was indicative yesterday of why they found a spot when they needed a left fielder to be able to put him out there against the A's despite the wind yesterday.
3: Well, we could talk all about Rodriguez and Haas and getting your bats in there. And there's no secret that the guys who we focused on so much this season are struggling, Adamas, Chapman, Devers, well, they've all picked it up a little bit more lately. And so when Susak was getting his hot start and going 6-for-7 at the big league level, it wasn't just, wow, this Daniel Susak guy's a nice change of pace, or even comparing him side by side against Patrick Bailey. That was also at the time when the offense as a team was at its far worst and you were getting the highest level of disappointment from your carriers. So now he comes back into a situation where hopefully he can relax a little bit because the other guys are starting to come around just a little bit more, and he doesn't have to quite worry as much about, I don't know, being the carrier, which was never supposed to be his role, but that's what he was doing when he was up here.
4: No, I don't think there's any worry about being the carrier. It's just continue to do what you do, which is hit. And he, from the time he got to the majors and had the opportunity to play, looked like somebody that could hit. And so they clearly view him highly with, you know, grabbing him out of the, you know, after the A's had drafted him. And I trust guys who are drafted by the A's that I trust those guys can hit.
3: So, I mean, look, yeah, hey, A's draft picks and all those younger players, we got to see him this weekend. Wasn't the best showing all around from that team, but you don't need to tell me that Kurtz and Langoliers and Butler Rooker.
4: If they think you can hit, I think you can hit. Go get that guy. And the Giants did.
3: And they did, and it's great to have Daniel Susak on with us now on the UMA guest line as we have made the connection. Daniel, thanks so much for your time on KNBR, flagship of the Giants, of course. Greg Silver, John Dickinson with you. How's it going today?
5: I'm good. How are you?
3: Yeah, we're doing great, and we're excited to see you back out there, as I know a lot of Northern California is, with nice timing of coming off the IL, getting to play close to your hometown and everything. So, I mean, just first of all, how are you feeling coming off that IL stint? Rehab was looking good, hitting home runs in Sutter Health Park, but now that you're back out there with the Giants, how's everything feeling for you?
5: Yeah, it's been feeling good. It was nice to, you know, get back out there, especially, you know, close to home. But it's been feeling good and just trying to keep it going.
4: What is it like for you now to, you know, get the opportunity to really play a lot? Obviously, Patrick Bailey was kind of a staple as a catcher here for a number of years. And, you know, you're going to be the guy a lot of the time. Obviously, you've got Haas and you've got Jesus Rodriguez who's come up. But a big part, you know, what does it say that they've put such a confidence in you to be somebody that can be the guy behind the plate?
5: Yeah, I think just the confidence, you know, when they took me in the Rule 5 was big for me. Just, you know, having them believe in me and just, you know, now just going out there and trying to prove it, not only to them, but to everybody every day and, you know, make them look good for taking a chance on me.
4: Well, what is the Rule 5 experience specifically like in terms of, obviously, if they want you, they got to keep you. Otherwise, you could be, you know, shuffled around a little bit. But is there something extra in, you know, going through that process and having a team say, hey, we're going to take this guy and you kind of know in a sense, or at least believe that you're going to get a legitimate shot?
5: Yeah, it was definitely a weird situation that obviously I hadn't been familiar with. Didn't talk to any teams, didn't know anything until I saw my name was taken. So it was a little interesting situation, but it's definitely it was a good opportunity this offseason and just, you know, trying to make the most out of it. And I'm obviously thankful for the Giants for taking me.
3: How happy were you that it was a Northern California team that took you after leaving one, going to another? And of course, your brother, Andrew, a big part of a championship team, backing up your current president of baseball operations, Buster Posey. Did he have any words of advice or praise about the organization when you were selected? What was that process like for you?
5: Yeah, he was super excited for me. He obviously used to play, obviously, in the organization, so he had great words to say about the organization. He's played for, I think, 5 or 6 different organizations, and he always spoke extremely highly of the Giants. So when he found out I was going there, he was super excited for me.
3: Daniel Susak, the voice you hear with us on the UMA guest line. Going back to the present, obviously between April 19th, which was your last game before heading to the IL, and this last Friday when you returned off of it, different look at the catcher position. We mentioned Bailey getting traded to Cleveland, Rodriguez called up, you got to see Eric Haas as well. What have your conversations with Tony Vitello and the coaching staff been like in terms of expectations moving forward for playing time, your expected role, and everything in between?
5: Yeah, I think it's just, you know, to keep the same, you know, attitude of if my name's in there, you know, I'll play as hard as I can. If not, I'll just keep working hard. But each day is different and just keep attacking it like that. But both those guys have been great to me, and so has Patrick. And, you know, I think they have a great catching core, and it's a really fun group to be in.
4: Does it mean any more to you to have Buster Posey, you know, be the president of baseball operations and be, you know, a big part as a Hall of Fame catcher and a multi-time champion, to have him be sort of the guy that identifies you as another catcher, as a guy that he wants to be a part of his organization that he's running?
5: For sure. It's definitely a great, like, vow of confidence, you know, when you have one of the best catchers of all time as your president, and him have some faith in you, obviously is a big vow of confidence in me. And it's obviously just great, you know, that, I mean, one of the best ever is always in the clubhouse if you have any questions to ask.
3: Daniel, we like to react to everything that we see on the internet because that's the day and age that we live in. And over the weekend, there were videos of you taking some ground balls at third base. Can you tell us about that whole process of warming up, and could we possibly see you at other positions than behind the plate?
5: I was just giving Willie a break. I think Chappie was just in the cage hitting BP, and so Willie was the only fielder on the left side of the infield, so I was just giving him a break. But I like taking ground balls just to stay athletic, but no, there was nothing too big about it.
4: Going back to Buster a little bit, I mean, do you get a semi-regular opportunity to pick his brain? And what are the kinds of things, when you do get the opportunity, that you like to chat with him about?
5: Not too often, like direct, just, you know, he's still our president. He's got to keep that, you know, boss job, but typically stuff that's relayed down to us. Just being a leader back there, obviously that was, in my opinion, the best part of his game was he was always great back there, composed. So I think that's stuff that is trickled down to us, you know, taking care of the staff, being, you know, energetic back there, doing as much as we can to help the guy out on the mound.
3: Daniel, I'm going to talk to you about family in just a minute, but my family is all one that does not tolerate losing very well. And Tony Vitello is someone that is in a new experience. He was a great winner leading the clubhouse of Tennessee. Now he's in a new experience where it's off to a 20-27 start and trying to come back from this climb. What can you tell us about how he's carried himself in handling a lot of these losses to continue staying positive, but also, you know, he's an emotional guy, and we see that on display where it's not something that's going to feel good as he's brand new to this major league managing.
5: Yeah, I think he's a great leader for this team. He hates to lose, which I do as well, and a lot of

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4: The bullpen has been a lot more experimental in terms of the roles, and now that you're going to be taking more of a lead behind the plate, what can you tell us about your process, new to the organization this year, managing this pitching staff and still also managing guys in a lot of different spots as they're trying to figure out their own roles with young arms here?
5: Yeah, I think I obviously faced a lot of these guys when I was with the A's last year in AAA, and it's a lot more fun to be catching them than facing them, especially guys like McDonald. I used to just hate facing him, but there's a lot of arms. There's a lot of arms in AAA as well, where obviously they've done a great job at developing them throughout history, and it seems like every arm we call up is just ready to go. And I think that's a testament to not only the pitching staff in the big leagues and all the coaching staff, but also in the minor leagues of keeping everybody ready as well.
4: All right, Daniel, as we finish up here, we really appreciate your time, and I know you got a end of a road trip coming up as you're getting going in Arizona with the 6:40 first pitch tonight. But one of my favorite moments of the entire season, nothing to do with on the field. It has to do with you getting a hit and the camera panning to the crowd. Your nephew was in need of probably a little bit of food, a little bit of a nap, and a bit of a reset here, but your family was going nuts for your debut, and rightfully so. Have you laughed about that as a clan altogether? And what does your brother have to say for himself as he was caught on TV and everyone's like, oh my goodness, what's going on? He can't handle his own child.
5: Yeah. Shoot. My brother Matt was really worried that day. He thought for sure CPS was going to get called on.
4: Oh, no.
5: His kid was not having the best time that night. If you watch, like, each hit I get, it gets progressively worse. But it was all good. And I saw him after the game. He was in a good mood. So Chuck had a good time. But in the moment, he was definitely hungry or tired or both.
4: Yeah, and I saw a lot of different reaction. And I was like, guys, it's okay. Daniel said, like, he saw him after the game. He was happy to see him. Have you talked about that with your nephew since? Like, is he traumatized and saying, I'm not coming to any more games? Or is he like, you know what, maybe I was a good luck charm and I think the orange and black need me?
5: No, he's come to plenty of games. He's still excited to see me always. But, yeah, I think that was just a tough day for him that day.
4: Yeah, no question. Well, it was a lot of fun for the fans to see you get that debut and everything you've continued to do since then. And I think it was a bummer to see you go to the IL, as it is for any player that they're starting to get to know. So glad to have you back in the lineup. Excited to see you continue doing your thing. And I know you have a lot of love for this organization, as does the Susak family. So thanks so much for coming on the Sports Leader with us, Greg Silver, John Dickinson. And we'll talk to you anytime. But until then, keep doing your thing. And thanks for coming by today.
5: Yeah, thanks for having me. I appreciate it.
6: Thanks, Daniel.
4: Daniel Susak, San Francisco Giants catcher. And, you know, I did want to ask him about Tony Vitello and the way that he carries himself, because as we've talked to different faces around this organization, we've never had Tony on our show. I did talk to him with Derek out at FanFest and everything, but a lot of professional sports, and we're going to get into this coming up with the Warriors conversation. So much of what made Steve Kerr a fantastic coach during that previous 12-year run, and what he's still going to have to continue to figure out, was also the management of players that are younger, and then also a lot of guys that were champions and have egos and a lot of pride and trying to keep it all together and the standard being so high. Tony Vitello has to manage personalities like a Willy Adames, who is outgoing and happy-go-lucky and will dump the Gatorade. And then you have guys that we've talked to before, like a Casey Schmidt or a Susak, that are much more business-oriented, wanting to get to work and just taking it day by day.
6: Yeah, you need all those different personalities to make it go, as long as the guys are going to be productive. But yeah, it's just, I keep coming back to just how much, and not that it's too much or anything like that.

0: but how high the opinion of him must be within the Giants organization to basically clear a spot for him to be the guy. And I know it hasn't really, you know, it's been more intimated than directly said, I think, that he's the guy. So I think even he's kind of, you know, Rodriguez is here and Haas is here, and it's been kind of a – but it looks, and when you talk to people, like, they want him to be the guy. So to have that level of confidence in, one, selecting somebody that you have to keep on the roster – for an entire year, otherwise you have to offer him back, or, you know, and also to clear a spot for by trading somebody in Patrick Bailey. And again, there's the catching depth is a big part of that as well, but it goes to show how high the opinion is of him and the ability that he can be a real productive player at a really important position.
1: Well, and remember early on, there was a lot made about Tony Vitello not using his bench very much, and we understood why, and trying to really give that badge of trust to the guys that he would say, there are guys. That was the label he was using a lot at the beginning of the season. Daniel Susak doing what he was able to do with the bat was really the first clamoring we had of any kind of shakeup, and then he started to get more playing time, but it started hitting a point where Bailey was struggling so much to produce at the plate, and Susak continued to deliver, albeit however a small sample size, that we're like, man, I mean, it can't just be one out of every six starts. And then it was like, I don't even think it could be one out of every three. We were seeing him pinch hit for Bailey in the ninth, and then it was headed toward that split playing time before he went to the IL, and the next thing you know, he's back off the IL. It's now his role to have.
0: Yeah, it's his job, and again, what a great opportunity for him. But they figured it out, and I think that's a indicator of ways, as we were talking about earlier, that they can look to figure out other areas of the roster where maybe all of a sudden they have either, you know, somebody new that's outperforming somebody who's been there, or you have maybe a little bit of a glut at one position. You make room, you clear it out. If you believe in somebody strongly, you don't allow for them to not be a part of the equation.
1: He's also telling everyone, calm down on the third base grounders, all right? He was just giving Willie a break. Let's not react to the video.
0: It was funny, but it also made you think, wait a minute, who's going to be over there? Who's going to be playing where? Everybody's going to have to play everywhere at some point.
1: Today's lineup, Harrison Bader, first base, Luis Arraez, center field. No, we're not going to go that crazy with it. Big thank you to Daniel Susak for giving us his time, and we'll expect to see him tonight with a 5:40 pregame and a 6:40 first pitch right here on these Sports Leader. Robbie Ray in Arizona, where he's done pretty well as a member of the Diamondbacks and also a complete game last year. So first look at the Diamondbacks in 2026. Hey, they've done pretty well against the Dodgers and the Padres. First look at another division opponent, which would theoretically be one a little bit easier. But when you're 20 and 27, we're not going there. I said theoretically.
0: Don't say
1: theoretically.
0: The Diamondbacks are beatable. Yes. The Giants have shown that they're capable of beating a number of teams that have better records than the Diamondbacks, but the Giants are going to have to play well if they're going to win. The Diamondbacks are still, I think, what, 3-4 games better than them in the loss column, at least coming in. Yes. So let's not, it's winnable this series, winnable all three of these next three games, but let's not get into the whole should win category when you're 20 and 27.
1: And they are the fourth place team by a margin in the National League West. So it was all in good fun. All right, coming up, let's get into a lot of the Friday news dump. We had Curran Dunleavy speaking on the back end of our show, and then all the sounds circulating out there, I think we're just going to forget about it over the weekend. We had some golf, we had some NBA playoffs, and we got to dive right back into this. Sam Amick will join us tomorrow to talk about a lot of it, but what are the big questions and what were the most important takeaways from what they said? It's all kumbaya. Everybody's aligned. They're committed to this next era of Warriors basketball. Let's talk about it next on the Sports Leader.
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20: All righty, Papa and Silver, Greg Silver, John Dickinson, Tim Webb on your Monday. 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Good luck to everybody out there. And be extra nice to Tim, and maybe he'll give you tomorrow's tickets. You're not allowed, no, you can't. Never mind. Can't give away four at once. So
24: I can be bribed. Shouldn't even joke about that, Silver. Might be a violation. Don't
20: no,
24: do that.
20: No. Win your pair of tickets. We're going to do it today. We're going to do it tomorrow, Wednesday, Thursday, and Friday. Appreciate Daniel Susak for joining us. And if you missed that live, we'll have it podcasted for you a little bit later. Daniel Susak now taking on a larger role at the catching position. And we're going to change gears here as we move on into the noon hour to a lot of the content we got on Friday. We'll play some of the best clips from Dunleavy and Kerr coming up, but they delayed it for a while. They had the sort of exit interviews after the Phoenix game when Steve Kerr's future was very much in doubt. Dunleavy said he was going to wait to speak. Took a couple of weeks to make that decision. Then we got our answer. And then on Friday, Chase Center, there was a lot to sort through as they are embracing what they're calling this next era of Warriors basketball. And not entirely a new era, but perhaps one of a little bit newer expectations, JD.
24: Yeah, a lot to get into. And I know we did talk on Friday about the fact that it sounded as if, and Steve said as much, that he was basically 95% done. Not that he wanted to quit, but that he felt that it, you know, in the likelihood was kind of time for sort of a natural ending. And, you know, then they get the feeling of beating the Clippers in the play-in game, and he takes the time away and, you know, really honest and forthright in the belief that he wanted to come back after that first week that he took away. But the big number one thing, and we can get into the intricacies of the roster and the minutiae and different ways they're going to try to be better, because some of it we've heard before and then they haven't exactly stuck to it when they've gone out and built the roster. But the big overarching thing to me is something that we had talked about a ton, which is the fact that there were some real issues that needed to be discussed internally. It wasn't as if Steve was burned out or wanted to go necessarily, but he wanted, I think, to be wanted to come back and wanted to know that he was on the same page with Mike Dunleavy and Joe Lacob as it relates to what you brought up, expectations and just the right way to proceed forward, because the Warriors find themselves in this spot where I think for the first time since the 2019-20 year that was ended by COVID, that was the year where Steph got hurt, fifth game of the season, and Clay was already out with the first of what would end up being the two injuries. He was out with the ACL, you know, return and rehab at that point, where the goal isn't, you're winning a championship from day one. And I think in part, all of the other friction that had built up between Steve and maybe Joe or gone unspoken. And we all work in environments sometimes where there's frustrations that build up that go unspoken. They needed to sit down and have those conversations about, well, you know, I don't love when you do this and you may not love when I do that. And let's all be grown-ups and professionals about it and figure out a way to go forward. And they did. But I think to your point, the big byproduct of having the conversation was tamp down or at least maybe publicly discussed expectations that are going to be a little bit different from what we've seen in recent memory.
20: Well, a good text on the Golden State Lumber and Showroom text line from 650. I want to give a rose to Steve Kerr's wife. She talked him back into it and it's the real MVP. Yeah, Margot did play an important role in this one, wanting to be closer to her family and her grandchildren, and obviously Steve's son, part of the coaching staff, Nick. And so, you know, that was a big part of it where he had to want to come back, right? Because we were wondering after the Phoenix loss, is he going to decide it is time to walk away? And based on the Wright Thompson piece, he heavily considered that reality. But then in being open to coming back, it was about smoothing over some of those issues. It was about being wanted. It was about being aligned with Mike and Joe. And now you kind of wonder, too, where maybe this isn't something that's ringing alarm bells today, but we were hashing some of this out messaging last night, and Steve Kerr, Joe Lacob, and Mike Dunleavy all do seem aligned. It sounds like there were productive meetings, honest conversations. Will there be a point where that goes sideways even before the season, as Steve Kerr's coming back, but that's just the first item on a long checklist of what they have to figure out over this offseason in terms of the roster, in terms of what they're doing with the number 11 pick, in terms of how many players you can have that are on some kind of injury recovery and or a minutes restriction with that. And so there's going to have to be some philosophical changes where, yeah, this is the first time in Steve Kerr's coaching career that the expectation hasn't been championship. And I'm throwing out 2019, 2020, when everybody was injured and they knew that they were going to get those guys back. But with a Steph Curry-centered team, this is the first time that it's not championship-level expectations.
24: And there's a freedom, I think, that comes with lowering that expectation. There's an energy that I think can come with that. And look, I want to briefly, I'll go back to just, it wasn't Steve wanting to be wanted in a selfish way. It was more in a wanting to be wanted in a you think I'm still the right person for the job kind of way. Which I think is an important distinction to make there. But yeah, it does seem as if right now everybody's on the same page and aligned between Joe Lacob and Mike Dunleavy and you know, Kirk Lacob mentioned in there as well throughout the press conference and Steve Kerr. So now what does it all mean in terms of, you know, how they look to alter or change the roster as things move forward? So a lot to get into. I'll kind of let you decide how we want to go about it in terms of the sound, because there's a ton of it. And I think it leads to really the initial, most times you have these conversations in the first like 3 or 4 days after a season ends, but the Warriors, because of the nature of this situation with Steve and would he come back? Would he not? Winds up being a 2-year deal. The off season in many ways and the off season discussion basically started Friday.
20: 100% started Friday. I mean, as far as what we got publicly, and it really didn't start that much longer before when they were all working things out. So 808-KMBR is the number, 415-808-5627. And where I'll take this first is addressing another text from a different 650. It says, will Kerr finish out this contract? If Steph gets hurt early and they're a bottom team from the beginning, can start a, quote, rebuild, I can see Kerr out after 1 year. I absolutely think he could be out after 1 year. 12 months from now, could we look at the situation where Draymond, maybe Jimmy Butler is part of the equation, obviously Steph, and say Steve Kerr's not the right guy for the job moving forward? Well, we knew that this year, we knew Steve Kerr was the guy for the job moving forward with the Warriors' circumstances. That might not be the case 12 months from now. But you know what the 2-year deal does do? And it's something that Steve Kerr has openly been very against. They're not doing the nostalgia tour. I know that was coming from ownership of they wanted the multi-year commitment. Steve Kerr isn't wanting the nostalgia tour either, where it's like, hey, guys, let's make some good memories at Chase Center, run it back, play the hits for the old times, and yeah, we'll see if we can win 41 games and do something special and make a run. They understand that, yes, there were things that did not go their way. They were also a 37-win team that has a lot to do where even if the expectation isn't championship, it's not about let's do the feel-good thing. They're trying to compete. They are legitimately trying to compete, even if it's not seeing themselves as a top five team in this league.
24: And I think that's where the change in expectations is important, because if your goal is championship or bust with a team that, because Jimmy Butler and Moses Moody are out, has no shot at contending for a championship, but the goal remains contend for a championship, then it becomes a nostalgia tour because you know you can't achieve the goal that you set out. So, and we've seen Steph allude to this even in Phoenix in the aftermath of their loss, going back to the second play-in game. It can't be constantly championship, championship, championship. So I think they're gonna wipe that out. Doesn't mean they're not trying to be good. They sure as hell are not rebuilding at this point. I do think there is an indication that they are going to be aggressive in attempting to go out and adding a big veteran player if they can. But I also think there's an acknowledgement of the fact that they do need to add youth to the roster. They do need to add maybe some more dynamic players in ways that play styles that were not conducive to the way that they wanted to play around Steph and Draymond and Jimmy, with the expectation, again, to use that word, of winning a title. But I also think, and this is something I mentioned even before the press conferences, it's the notion of I'll play the young guy. And Steve said the 11th pick's going to play, assuming they make the pick. I'll play the young guy, and I'll play the young guy through the mistakes. But the way I can play the young guy through the mistakes is if you're not having the expectation of winning a championship. That's where maybe some of the guys that were around before, I'll leave them all nameless, didn't maybe get the opportunities that they would have wanted, or the ownership group would have wanted, or some in the fan base would have wanted. It's a hell of a lot easier to play the 11th pick or the 7th pick or the 14th pick or the 2nd pick, for that matter, although the Warriors didn't have that pick this year. It's a hell of a lot easier to play those guys through their mistakes when you're not masquerading as if you have to be a title contending team. It's a lot easier when you're all on the same page to be able to let a guy go and learn and grow. It's similar to the thing with the Giants, right? Give the young guys a bunch of opportunities, right? Well, if you give the young guys a bunch of opportunities, then you can't say that the expectation necessarily is playoffs or bust.
20: Right. And by the way, I'll name them. Wiseman, Kuminga, Moody as the three lottery picks of this era. Guess what? They did not, in their defense, it was hard for them to play through mistakes because the expectation was trying to win titles, and they rightfully went for it, right? Because in 2022, you don't know when you're getting that chance again, and you might not. Sometimes chemistry in the locker room fractures, as we saw after that. Injuries happen. Guys get older. You got to go for it. But in their defense, that was a tough situation to step into. So why was somebody like Pajemski or Guy Santos played more than younger Moses Moody or Kuminga or Wiseman? Were they the better player that had the potential for a higher ceiling? Absolutely not. Were they the more productive player that could help them win that given night? Yes. And that's ultimately what it came down to.
24: Yeah. So it all goes back to the public acknowledgement, I feel like, in terms of the grand takeaway, that they're no longer a title contending team, at least for now, at least going into this season. Now, if they end up with LeBron or Kawhi or whoever, maybe the conversation shifts a little bit. But sure. I still think, here's the thing. I think they believe, people forget this, but going into 21-22, the year that they won the title, nobody was really talking about them having the ability to win a title. Even they may have believed, hey, if you have Steph and Klay's going to be coming back and you have Draymond, you've always got a shot. Believe it in that vein. But there wasn't the weight of that expectation even going into that year. And so I didn't think
20: Otto Porter and Bielitsa were going to be as meaningful as they were. Didn't think you were getting off to an 18-2 start.
24: But the point I'm getting at is, even if you do sign somebody that maybe, or trade for somebody that might change the belief on the level at which that's attainable, I think you want to kind of keep the same energy going into the year, that it's more about step-by-step growth and progression, whether you have a veteran-laden roster at the extent that they did, not to burn another takeaway right now, but it sounds like they are going to shake it up more than people think. maybe in terms of, yeah, they might look to go get one big name veteran type player, but I think they understand they need to get, although they've said it before, more young players that have the ability to come in and make an impact.
20: So I think the simple question, and we'll hear from Steve Kerr coming back on just this. All right, you change the expectation. So then what is a success for next season? Let's dive into that when we come on back on the Sports Leader.
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1: Getting your heart broken can be really rough. It'll happen to most of us at some point in our lives. It's not just an emotional experience, it's a physical one too. Often described as getting the wind knocked out of you, a knot in your stomach, trouble sleeping. I recently spoke about this with Dr. Yoram Yovel, a psychiatrist and neuroscientist. He was on my podcast, Chasing Life. Now, he told me heartbreak doesn't have to last forever. And while your inclination might be to withdraw, isolate, and shut down, it's often the opposite of what supports healing. One of the things that helps us the most is reconnecting to other people you love. And the reverse is also true, he said. If someone you care about is struggling, don't give up on them. You hold the power to comfort loved ones that are in deep physical or emotional distress. I'm Dr. Sanjay Gupta, helping you live a better life.
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20: was the Steve Kerr theme of the negotiations. He wanted to be wanted by Joe Lacob. Put aside for both DJ Webb and for JD, you ever hear the Cheap Trick Christmas song? It might have been the most genius play of holiday music ever. It's called I Want You for Christmas. Yeah, you guessed it. I want you for Christmas. And it's just the same exact song. Change a few lyrics, make a whole lot of money, and that is how you do it in the American
4: Start
20: dream.
4: Printing cash.
20: Steve Kerr talking about what a success for the season is. He wanted to be wanted. He is back on a 2-year deal. Now, will it be the full 2 years? Well, that's a conversation for way farther down the road. We're trying to figure out this offseason, lowering the expectations, still competing. Never been a team that's admitting to tanking, and they're trying to drive this thing until the freaking wheels fall off with Draymond, with Curry, and with Steve. So, Steve, tell us, what is a success for next season if it's not going to be a championship or bust thing that we've all been used to for over a decade? Here's what he had to say.
7: I think it looks like recommitting to our values and our process. You know, I think the last couple of years, frankly, have been difficult. The collective age of our team, the injuries. I think we had like 6 guys this year who either couldn't play back-to-backs or were on minutes restrictions often at the same time. And I think I really, frankly, gave everyone too much leeway this year. It just felt like we were constantly resting everybody, just trying to survive to the next game and have enough healthy bodies. And we talked about that in our meetings, and we have to address that. It may mean walkthroughs. It may mean written tests. It may mean more video work. Hopefully, it also means more time on the court. We need that. But I think we lost some of our discipline, and we got a little loose, and that's my job. And if we can go into the season with a really clear vision of what we're trying to do, you know, on the court, everybody is tight and committed, and we get the process going, that's what will lead to success. And so I can't sit here and predict anything, wins and losses, but what success means to me is rededicating ourselves to a process where we're gonna put in the work and we're gonna get better.
20: Rededicating ourselves to a process and resetting some of the values and a lot of consistency in that. And here's what I will say. Number one, Steve Kerr is the right guy for the job under these circumstances. That has been my standing opinion. But last year, you weren't an 82-game team. So when he talks about maybe being a little bit too loose and not having the right discipline and giving everyone leeway and excess rest and all that, well, in the same way that Steve Kerr is going to get credit for everything he's accomplished and even making it work with the roster he was dealt with the last third of the season, he also rightfully should be criticized for starting the year at 13-15. And over the better part of the last 3 years, there's been a little bit too much tinkering early on where they're trying to figure out what they're doing. And that's hard when your expectation is be a championship team. When they were 13-15, no one was thinking, oh, well, a Jimmy Butler, Steph Curry, Draymond Green team can't win a playoff series. But I'm like, the point is you have to get to a playoff series. And they weren't in position to do that until they started kicking into a groove. And then Jimmy's ACL goes out and you just reset everything back to square one.
24: Yeah, I it's interesting. It's pretty vague in what all that will entail, other than the statement about having 6 players that needed to be right. Like, to me, like, there isn't, like, Steve, are you saying, and I'm just asking the question, like, are you saying you got to make these guys play more? Like, I mean, to your point on, you know, because they didn't make the most of the time that they were healthy. And that was something that wound up burning them later. Although, again, if Jimmy was going to have an ACL and Steph was going to miss 27 games, I don't think it was going to matter. They were going to be a different version of the same type of play-in team no matter what.
20: Yes.
24: But when you to me, that's a statement of, well, we can't have 6 guys that are going to all have to, you know, need time off, because I don't think Steve's going to go to Al Horford and say, you got to play back-to-backs next year if you want to be here. Like, so what I'm getting at is, it to me, that leads more to a discussion about roster change and the fact that you're going to have to pick and choose. Like, you know what it says to me? It says to me, you know, Steph's obviously going to be here, and he's somebody that's going to have to be rested appropriately. I think Draymond, especially if he opts out and they can they can sign him to a lower number deal, he's going to be with the Warriors. I think they're going to explore. I think they're going to have to explore what it looks like to maybe move Jimmy. I think they will do that, by the way. I know they've been reluctant, certainly publicly, and it hasn't really leaked that they've wanted to do that. But I think, to me, what it says is you can't have Melton and Horford and Porzingis all on the same. And, you know, can you have one of them? Can you have two of them? But I think it says you're definitely not going to have three of them. And I thought, you know, without getting into the sound specifically, you know, there was a portion of Dunleavy and even Al Horford. It might have been when Kerr was on the TK show with our buddy Tim Kawakami, where he acknowledged it, the way that Horford and Porzingis have been spoken of. It makes me think they're really hoping Horford comes back and maybe they're cool on the Porzingis front. Or maybe they didn't believe, even though they haven't said it, that Porzingis didn't necessarily enjoy his time here as much as maybe it would have seemed like. Or he's at a point in his career where he's so frustrated with where things have stood with him from a physical standpoint that he, you know, might need his own little reset, you know, somewhere else. Again, not to blame the Warriors in that. Anyway, I say all that to say that I think, you know, what are some things that Steve realistically can do that can help correct some of the problems that he listed? Is it more practice time? Is it, you know, being a little bit more of a hard ass in the lead up to games with some of the veteran players on things such as turnovers? Is it a more set rotation, even with a younger roster? I don't know. My bigger takeaway in terms of that is there's only so many things you can change. And the bigger changes have to be, I think, more roster composition than anything.
4: Well, back to the roster composition part of it, my biggest takeaway was, okay, so you might like certain players, but you're going to have to make some choices about who you can realistically have as part of the equation with so many limited spots.
24: Good point.
4: Let's talk about guys that we would assume are going to be on the team. And I'll put Jimmy Butler in this conversation as well, because, yes, they could explore dealing him, but that would be to go and get some other probably older, more experienced player. Let's just put him in the equation for right now. Steph Curry is obviously going to be on the team. Okay, so you're counting what? Minimum 20 to 25 games that he's missing next year? Minimum.
24: Yeah,
4: that's fine.
24: Sure.
4: Yeah. Jimmy Butler is going to miss probably half the season if he is on the team and continues to do his recovery here. Draymond Green likely will be on the team now that Steve Kerr is back. And again, it's not a done deal, but let's count him in for now. Probably not a lot of back-to-backs. Maybe a little bit more of a bench role on some given nights. And he'll have his matchups that he gets up for like he always does, right? Like your Wembys. But maybe a Tuesday night in Charlotte, that's not going to be as big of a one. Moses Moody was not supposed to be on this list, but he had the horrific injury that who's to say when you get him back. Al Horford, if he chooses to keep playing, is another one of those guys that, yes, you love and it fits. That's another one. Now I'm up to five. Kristaps Porzingis is six. So you might like Porzingis in that regard, and you might see, like, no one's arguing, does Kristaps Porzingis fit? I think we all saw that he fits, but do you like him enough where you want to prioritize him as one of your five guys
24: that is
4: already going to be on a restriction?
24: And is there a greater value in bringing him back versus using him as a means to get another player or two players? Now, there has to be somebody else that, one, wants him, and two, wants to pay him
4: right
24: at a significant level, which I don't necessarily foresee that.
4: I don't either. And so
24: are you better off keeping him then?
4: So that's six guys I just listed as potential big minutes restriction. That's half a team.
24: That's half your roster.
4: That's half a team.
24: Yeah. I mean, 15 now, so it's close enough.
4: D'Anthony Melton will be another year removed from ACL, but like, still, that fits into the equation.
24: I read that as Melton's. I read all of it as Melton's gone, and either Horford or Porzingis is gone.
4: Probably one of those three. And even so, even with that equation, JD, that's five guys. That's a whole starting lineup potentially, or a whole closing lineup of guys that you can just not expect to have for a lot of a season. So, where can Steve Kerr make adjustments? Yeah, more accountability, maybe being more of a hard ass to the vets leading up to games. Probably having a little bit more of a set plan. And also more leeway for younger guys to continue to play more minutes. They got to do a lot of that this year, but not by the design, not by what it was supposed to be. Keep the 11th pick, draft a young guy, and try to have him be a 75-plus game player.
24: The other part of the equation relates to, and we didn't mention these, but it's the, you know, can you have, and this guy was a productive player for the Warriors and fits the Steph Curry system, but he's another one of these, you know, vets that, you know, don't that fit a specific role, but can you afford to have a GP2? Can you afford to have a GP2 that's basically just a part of the, or do you have to get more talented with that roster spot and less skill specific around Steph Curry? I think you know, are you going to keep Seth Curry? Like, no, that type of thing is done, right? Like, it's those components too. It's the value in somebody like a GP2 versus going out and maybe signing a 6'8" wing that's a slasher but maybe has been underwhelming at different points of his career, that can come in and help soak up some of the minutes because you don't have Jimmy and you don't have Moody.
20: All right, let's pick this up when we come on back. And I also want to get into what Dunleavy said about the roster of this year and how they look back on 2025 into 2026, 37-45, winning a play-in game, the thrill of beating the Clippers, and then the harsh reality crashing down in Phoenix when, yeah, everyone was tired, they were old, and they were not on par with Western Conference playoff teams. It's Papa and Silver with JD on the Sports Leader.
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1: When it comes to the myriad reasons people don't get enough exercise, psychologist Diana Hill has heard them all. She's the author of a new book with a great title, I Know I Should Exercise, But. 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She told us that she encourages people she works with to shift from an either-or mindset to a both-and mindset. Hill herself uses time at her son's baseball game to walk around the field cheering him on instead of sitting on the sidelines. She also recommends setting up your space at home, at work, in the car to facilitate movement. So every night before I go to bed, I lay out my workout clothes next to my bathroom sink so they are waiting there for me as a good reminder. I'm Dr. Sanjay Gupta, helping you live a better life.
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2: Papa and Silver on your Monday. JD hanging out with us. We got Tim Webb, our newest member of the family, hanging out with us. He's got a little something for us coming later at the end of the show, so stay tuned. And yeah, he's already begging for his own segment, Filth, so don't worry. We're dealing with it accordingly.
3: Not peeing my pants again, okay?
2: 808-KNBR to join the conversation. Talking a little Kerr and Dunleavy. Steve Kerr said, what defines success? Spoke about it in relatively broad terms and said, rededicating ourselves to a process. Then we also got into the specifics of how many guys can you carry that are going to be on minutes restrictions and probably not play back-to-backs or recovering from injury, because right now you got about half the roster, and most of them, you're better players. So I want to hear from Mike Dunleavy and the comment he made about the roster of 2025-2026 and what he puts on that as the reason for them not playing basketball beyond mid-April. Dunleavy, take it away.
4: How much of the conversations you're talking about with Steve were about the roster and what you can get done this summer? And within that, you know, do you think you can make big improvements this summer?
5: So, in the grand scheme of things, not a lot about the roster. This just isn't about the roster, frankly. Like, this year, I don't think we came up short because of the talent of the roster. It was injuries and things we could control. Do we need to get better roster-wise? I think so, but we didn't get to a point where we played a team where, you know, their roster is better than ours. So for that reason, we're more focused on the stuff that we can control. We'll always look to be better talent-wise, roster-wise, all that. But going back to the question, as far as the discussions weren't really about that. It was more with the team that we have, how can we be better, and what are the things we need to do to build on for long-term success?
2: All right, so I'm very, very surprised to hear that one bite. I don't think we came up short because of the talent of our roster.
3: Yeesh. That's not a good look.
2: You didn't? Because let me go through this real quick. All right, JD, just think about the Western Conference top of your head, right? You watch a bunch of basketball. Take the top two players off of other Western Conference teams. So let's say the Rockets, okay? Şengün, KD. Is that a better roster than the Warriors without Steph and Jimmy?
3: I mean, of course. But it just, I mean, to me, it's look at the rosters. Like, Oklahoma City's got a better roster. San Antonio's got a better roster. Houston had a better roster.
2: Minnesota's got a way better roster.
3: Denver's got a better roster. Minnesota's got a better, like, don't. Huh? Like, there wasn't a team that we met that we didn't think we didn't have a better roster. Like, I get the injuries are why you ended up where you ended up.
2: Yeah.
3: But it also, you were 13-15, which I know Steve took a bunch of the brunt of that. Like, why were they not better when they were healthier at the beginning of the season? Part of that, though, is the roster. Part of that is the belief going back to the way 2025 ended. And thinking that you're 23-8 to close out a season after Jimmy Butler had barely played last year, and you were up against it where you had to win every night just to avoid the play-in tournament, which they still didn't do. They ended up the seventh seed. Believing that 23-8, you were talented enough to have it translate into just automatically being that level of team the next year over the course of a full 82. Like, that's a fool's errand in and of it. That's the roster. That's not having enough talent. Forget. I'm okay with Mike Dunleavy saying, hey, when Steph and Jimmy went out, all bets were off. We were kind of cooked.
2: Yes.
3: And had, like, I'm fine with that. And we can obviously look at that roster as one that was under talented, but competed. But they clearly didn't have enough when they were fully healthy. Clearly didn't have enough.
2: 100%. And so I did the top two player exercise thing because, of course, if you took Steph and Jimmy off the roster, that was not going to be a competitive team. But let's be honest about it. The reason I even brought up that exercise is you're talking at least half the season next year where you don't have both of your two best players on the floor together at the same time, unless you make a trade and get somebody else or you shop Jimmy or whatever. But as constructed right now, we're talking at least half the season in which you don't have Steph and Jimmy together. And then when he comes back, it's off an ACL at the age of 37, which is no guarantee of anything. And so that's why I'm like, yes, the injury screwed you this year. But going into it with the mindset of like, ah, oh, well, we'll get healthier and we'll be right back to it because we went 23-8 with Jimmy 2 years ago. Hell no. That's not how you can evaluate this team by any stretch. And so, yeah, we didn't. I don't think we came up short because of the talent of the roster. You didn't? Because it was amazing what you were able to do against the Clippers in the play-in tournament. But in Phoenix, you had everybody besides Jimmy Butler, and you guys were gassed, and you were old, and you were brittle.
3: I think that's,
2: and it wasn't close.
3: I think that's just talking. Like, I don't think that he believes that. I think he might.
2: I hope not.
3: I would think he's got a higher opinion of his roster than maybe you or I do. But I think there's a definite line in the sand of there's no way he believes that this team doesn't have to get. Like, you can like some of the younger players that you've got. You can believe that you can't carry as many older players as you did. And you can acknowledge the fact that you're going to have to, in some ways, overcome not having Jimmy and Moses Moody for at least half the season next year. All those things can be acknowledged, and you can still say, hey, this team isn't talented enough for the best version of themselves whenever that best version is able to be put together.
2: You did a lot of post-game shows, a lot of Saturdays evaluating it from January 30th when Steph went out with the runner's knee up until he came back on Easter Sunday. How many games in that Steph Curry absence of 27 did you look at and say, I'm going to do a post-game show where they should probably win? This is probably a gimme.
3: Zero.
2: Right. Literally zero. How many games when they were fully healthy before Jimmy Butler's ACL were you like, yeah, they should probably win this game? Half?
3: A little less for me. Because I know from knowing them that they still would get other teams' best shots, and they still would, on a lot of nights, not bring it. And I think maybe that's where Steve, when going back to him, he says, hey, I can be a little bit, you know, I'm paraphrasing, maybe more of a hard ass in terms of the way he coaches the team. Or, you know, there was a lot of discussion about, I think, different things. And again, this was more from, I was listening to the TK interview on the way in, you know, little things that can be done in terms of practice schedules and how you manage shoot-arounds and you know, things like that. And sort of asking the guys who have been here that are used to him doing it a certain way to be adaptable to doing it a different way that may be more beneficial to the group as a whole, and like those kinds of things. But I mean, there are, part of it is they veteran teams that have older players that have been through the runs of winning championships just don't bring it every night. Part of that's the nature of the NBA. So you have to find other guys who are going to bring it that are talented enough to half carry you through the regular season. It's like, We'll have internal, not to bring everybody behind the curtain, but we'll have internal discussion sometimes, you and I, about like how to map out a show, right?
2: Yeah.
3: And sometimes I'll say to you, well, it's almost like you're doing two different shows, right? And we won't get into it. It's like, you know, you're doing one kind of a show for a certain topic. You're doing another kind of a show for a different topic. The Warriors almost have to build two different teams. Like,

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2: With the guys who you really think are able to help you, you know, win playoff games and win playoff series. But I think that's where the change in expectations is important, because to me, you're more willing to accept regular season players than you would have been before, because you're not having the end game of "we got to win a title, we got to win a title." So in essence, it goes back to the old, you know, I grew up in the business covering Rick Adelman at the end of his David Adelman's dad, Rick Adelman, when he was coaching the Kings. And he would always say, you look for what players can do as opposed to what players can't do. And I think the Warriors have to get into the mindset of looking at what players can do and bringing those guys in, as opposed to looking at what maybe they can't do in the context of being a 16 game or championship caliber player.
3: Marcus Thompson's comment from last Tuesday with us stuck with me, and it will throughout the entire offseason when we start to think about what is going to make sense for this roster. Going out and trying to identify and find guys and sign guys or trade for them who are underutilized on other rosters.
2: Yes.
3: So he gave the example of like an Aaron Wiggins on Oklahoma City Thunder. If you want to deal with a more recent example of something we saw in action this year, think about like a Nickeil Alexander-Walker and what he was able to do for Atlanta this year. Like, yep. I was like, wait, this guy can put up 40 in a game? And was he a playoff player? Nah, I mean, he has moments in the series, but like, it wasn't about, is Nickeil Alexander-Walker going to carry you through the series? No. That's when you went to the vet of CJ McCollum, who was winning you those games.
2: They need to be less concerned about winning playoff series and more concerned about just getting to the playoffs.
3: Exactly, right? Because you know you have the guys you would trust in crunch time in a playoff series. So don't worry if Nickeil Alexander-Walker or an Aaron Wiggins or somebody like that can't get it done for you. Just worry about guys that can score 35 to 40 in a game in a regular season in which you might need it, because you're just trying to stack the wins to where you have a chance to do that. Nobody thinks Brandon Pajeta, well, I shouldn't say nobody because it's such a polarizing figure. But my point is, like, I would not call Brandon Pajemski an unproductive player. You would not call him an unproductive player. Nobody in this building is having that conversation. But was Pods ever a guy that was going to score 35 points and just carry the offensive load on a meaningless Tuesday to get you through the regular season?
2: No.
3: No, that's not who he was. He was great with Jimmy Butler, being that connector guy, doing a lot of little things. But hell, there was that whole social media account that was just waiting for him to drop 30, because that's not the type of player he was.
2: You know what, though? But Pods is a guy who is, what, 23? How old is Brandon Pajemski?
3: He's 23.
2: Okay, so
3: youngest guy on the team.
2: Pods is a guy, though, that plays all 82 games, does a lot of good things, and is young. So, like, he ain't going anywhere. Like, that's the other read on this as we start to parse through, like, you know, how do they look to get better? And do you trade, you know, do you, what level of pick would you trade for this level of veteran? And I do think the Warriors are going to star chase, and they're going to try to go through that, you know, the whole thing that they always are linked to. But you don't trade a Pods if you believe that. In fact, you probably sign him to an extension.
3: That's probably happening this offseason.
2: And don't go through the Kuminga, you know, wars all over again over whether or not you're going to allow for him to go through the restricted free agency and all that. But that's another tell, is like the guys like Pajemski, you know, Guy Santos, another one. Guy Santos was asked to do way too much down the stretch in the aftermath of the, like, but Guy Santos is somebody you want on your roster. Why? He's a young, productive,
3: highly active
2: player.
3: Yeah.
2: So there you go. So it's like those guys aren't going anywhere.
3: And by the way, to Guy's credit, it also wasn't just the regular season. He was big time in the play-in game against the Clippers, you know, too.
2: Moses Moody's another one, and maybe Moses.

0: Moses Moody's contract would have needed to have been thrown into somebody else if you were going to get that start. But Moses Moody's right. another one. Like, he finally, young player, wing, came into his own, was you know, a good defender in a lot of instances in certain matchups, was becoming kind of that 3-and-D guy, had proven that he could play with Steph. Like, so, like, he would be another one. Like, you're not, if anything, you're looking to get more players that maybe are on that trajectory, maybe not as young as those three specifically, but definitely closer to, you know, guy, definitely with a two in front of their number, if you can, in front of their age instead of a three.
1: Yeah. It's kind of like how, not to go apples to oranges, but when we talked about the Niners and a lot of their offseason with also having a lot of their best players being older, I think part of the reason we like the Osa Odighizuwa trade is it wasn't a guy that was an unknown that you took out of the draft, but it wasn't a guy you traded for that was 33 and had a lot of football mileage. He's 27. He's been productive, and it was somewhere right in that happy medium.
0: No, that's well said. And so that's the level at which they need to find, you know, players that they're going to look to improve this roster with. And again, that being said, you may have to add those guys to the roster. You have to subtract from some of the guys who were on the roster. And that's where I think they're starting to tell you that, you know, Melton is probably gone. And maybe even one of Horford or Porzingis is going to be gone, because you can only find so many of the vet minimum type guys that are in the late 20s that maybe are coming off an injury or have something to prove, or you know, fell out of favor with their other team. Like, you can only sign so many of those guys, and Porzingis may, again, provide them with an avenue via sign and trade, but there has to be somebody that wants him, and there has to be somebody that wants to pay him. Otherwise, you're not going to be taking that. You're not going to be taking enough money back to make it an impactful enough player.
1: This is the kind of thing I would probably ask you off the air before we did a segment together, but I just had the question pop into my mind right now.
0: Do it.
1: All things being equal, financially, compensation-wise, would you take Horford or Porzingis back? You get one.
0: I think it would be Horford just because of his leadership.
1: Yeah, I'm with
0: even
1: you,
0: though he's
1: which
0: older.
1: Stinks because you'd take the theoretically more athletic guy, more of a rim protector, and also hit from the outside, but I probably would take Horford too, just in trust.
0: And you also, again, he's 40, or he's going to be, apologies, Al, you're not quite 40 yet. He's going to be 40 in June, coming up here in a couple of weeks. But it's, you trust his availability more than Porzingis' availability.
1: Yeah.
0: Which is even, like Al, I think, kind of proved that if you come up with the right plan for him, And acknowledge the fact that he's only going to play 55 games. You can get that amount of games out of him.
1: There's also going to be a lasting image with me forever of not just game one of the 2022 finals, but also the fourth quarter when I was texting you and Kyle Hoare, how Horford was how he was a disaster. Kyle Hoare, good old Dubs OT producer and my better replacement, basically. Went and did my job better, so good thing I left in time. I was telling you guys, Horford was a disaster, and then in the fourth quarter, it was like, wait a minute, Steph Curry's the second-best shooter on this team? He couldn't be touched, Al Horford, with the four threes. So, yeah. Anyway, we'll continue with this and play a little bit more sound in this last hour, but a lot to chew on here as we get into, roster composition, and I think you said it well, by the way. You need two different teams. You need two different forms of normal, where it's not just we have our way of operating, but a bunch of people are going to miss time, and we're just going to figure it out on the fly like we did from January the 30th to April the 4th. Can't do that again whatsoever. It's Papa and Silver with JD on the Sports Leader.
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24: 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Papa and Silva. 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
1: Over John Dickinson, Tim Webb with you. About another 45 minutes on your Monday, then we'll hand it over to Dirty Work, and Dirty Work will hand it over to Giants pregame.
0: 500 at bats, Greg.
1: That's right. Hey, we're talking all things Casey Schmidt today as he continues to be the carrier of the offense. 12 more to go to hit that JD home run prediction of 20 on the year. Already up to 8, man. He's been awesome. Miss me with all the Sutter Health Park stuff for this weekend. Casey Schmidt's been the guy leading the team in OPS, but we're talking a lot of Warrior roster construction here, and I did want to play another one from Steve Kerr as we talked about what defines success. Dunleavy's comment about, I don't think the roster is, or I don't think we came up short because of the talent of the roster, and we're like, really?
0: Yeah.
1: Here's another thing, and this was a Just Dubs late in the season topic that I popped on with you about. Leaving the organization in a good place after you're gone, not maybe just going entirely all in for Steph Curry and Draymond Green, and now the head coach himself returning back, but also leaving this in a good place when this era, whenever it is, whether it's next year, 2 years, etc., leaving it in a good place. Here's Steve Kerr on how he wants to set up the organization for success.
25: One of the things I feel really strongly about is I want to get better. I want to lay a stronger foundation for next season that will carry forward for years to come beyond when I'm here. I think that's important to the franchise. I know that's important to Steph and Draymond. And frankly, this year, I think we got a little away from that. We got a little too loose, obviously literally loose with the ball. But I think we, because of our age, because of our injuries, we spent a lot of time kind of resting. And I got to tighten the ship up next year. And so these were all parts of conversation, but the idea is let's see how good we can be, and we think we can still be good. We've got to get some guys back from injuries. We've got to make some moves. I've got to do some things, but let's run it back. Let's see how good we can be, and I think we're all really excited about that.
1: All right, so part of lowering the expectations while still remaining competitive is everything Steve Kerr got into, wanting to set up the organization for success even after he retires. So let's unpack this a little bit, right? What does that mean to you? It means probably not just looking for players that fit really, really well with a Steph Curry. You brought up Gary Payton II earlier. That's a perfect example of a guy that's great with one player, but without Steph, it was kind of like, the skill set's very unique. He's not really going to be a shooter. He plays like a power forward, but he's 6'2". I know you jokingly hit me with, is two timelines back now? Okay, no.
0: Well, that's not what I was going to say. Right. Yeah,
1: is two timelines back?
0: But when he says lay a foundation for what's ahead, beyond the years in which he's with the organization, let's say 2 years from now, maybe Steph, although there was the report over the weekend that Warriors, I think it was Mark Stein who wrote about it, and Dunleavy addressed it in the press conference, the extension with Steph, likely to be two more years on top of the one that's done. Anyway, it's easier to lay a foundation for the future beyond Steve and Steph and Draymond when you don't have the expectations of winning a title. I mean, that truly, like, when that is all you are beholden to, you have to manage a team from a day-to-day basis a certain way. And I think it goes back to everybody being comfortable, not in saying that you're not going to be a good team or you can't maybe by the end of the year get to the point where it's like, wow, this is a lot better than expected. You know, maybe it can get back to, you know, 2 years ago winning a round and getting into a second round and then you see. But laying that foundation for what's ahead beyond the years in which he's with the organization is just much more feasible when you look at taking a deep breath on the expectations that have been there and the weight that those expectations carry almost as a burden. If everybody gets on the same page with that, it allows a lot more freedom to coach and manage players on a day-to-day basis much differently. It goes back to, it's kind of we were talking about the roster moves the Giants made and how it gave Tony Vitello a freedom to make more moves because you got to pick who's going to be in left field and who's going to play third base and who is this lefty going to be. Like, it gives you permission in a sense with what you have in front of you to have a little more impact on the game and maybe grow some confidence and some edge and some energy from that. Bringing it back to the Warriors, when you have the freedom of not having the burden of the expectations, then maybe Steve can be a little bit more of a hard ass in different ways that he's been reluctant to be before, because it's not about the big picture. It's about trying to win that game on a Tuesday night in December.
1: Hearing that also makes me more inclined to believe that, yes, we're still a month away from this, but it makes me more inclined to believe that they're going to keep the 11th pick and try to draft a young player.
0: You'd think.
1: You would think. Now, if the right package comes along and there's a deal and it's too good to pass up, maybe they end up packaging it for the sake of Steph and Draymond and trying to remain competitive right now. But you think about setting this up for success. Well, let's get into the two main subjects we've hit. That's the roster construction and finding ways to be a regular season team and get regular season players. And it's also setting things up for success. Well, you know what accomplishes both of those? A young player that's got some durability and can learn and make mistakes on the fly and get a lot of run when inevitably Steph, Jimmy, Horford, Draymond, insert whatever name you want, is missing a bunch of games next year.
0: Well, but it also comes down to there's a difference between having a young player that can come in and play and having a project. And I think that's a different, like, because the Warriors still, I would say, and maybe some disagree, and we had Marcus Thompson on last week, and I love talking to Marcus because him and I, we agree on a lot of players. We also disagree on a lot of players. And so we just have different views on what, and I think he's more aligned with maybe being okay with guys that are a little bit more projects with some upside and you take the time to develop them. I do not agree with that. Like, I think it has to be somebody that can play now. And I think one area in which the Warriors have to change the way that they evaluate talent, and I think Mike Dunleavy's maybe already done it differently than Bob Myers did, is the way that upside is sort of valued accounted for, right? It used to be athlete first. Now it's more skill. And so I think, like, what plays better in terms of upside? It goes back to the guys that are more viewed through history as the safe picks have actually become the guys, the Jays, the Halliburtons, the guys like that, Franz Wagner versus, say, Kuminga. The guys like that that throughout history would be deemed safe because they're more skilled have had the greater upside in terms of star power, because the skill is more important in today's NBA than the sheer athleticism of a guy that can jump out of the gym as a project but lacks the feel and skill.
1: Why would you say that is? Do you think it has a lot to do with just more teams shooting a higher volume of three-pointers?
0: I think it's less of an inside
1: pick-and-roll post-up game.
0: It's shooting. I think the change in offensive structure in terms of, like, even if you're, whether you're a team that runs a lot of ball movement and cutting and passing, if you're one of those teams, you have to be skilled for that. Even if you're a team that runs, let's say, a lot of five out or a lot of ISO or a lot of drive and kick, you still need to be able to shoot, like, for the most part. Like, you still want, like, even the most simplified player type is what? 3-and-D, right? You always hear 3-and-D wing.
1: 3-and-D wing with a long wingspan.
0: So you all, on one hand, you're able to defend multiple positions and guard, but on the other hand, what's the other part of it? Three. You got to shoot.
1: Yeah.
0: You can't not shoot. If you can't shoot, can't be on the floor. So, like, at a bare minimum, even the most, you know, boiled down to the basics type of a player, the 3-and-D wing has got more skill than that player would have had in a different era.
1: Well, and I brought this up last week, too. The Warriors, despite what we've all been conditioned to learn about this team, they need shooting in a bad way. They need more shooting. Yes, you have Steph Curry. Outside of that, tell me the reliable three-pointer options. Not guys that could make, like, I know, Gui Santos and Pods and all that, they're capable of making them. Is there anyone else on this roster that gets consistent run that you'd call a shooter? Post can make them, but he's not getting that run. Seth Curry's not going to be on the team.
0: No.
1: And like Pods everybody
0: isn't,
1: now.
0: Like, Pods isn't a bad shooter from three. I think he's, what, 37%? Something like that. What did he end up last year?
1: That's actually a good question.
0: I can look it up. I'll look it up.
1: But anyway, the point is, like, everybody now can make them at a clip of like 38% or higher. That's not some mark that's, oh, that's ridiculous. It's everyone can do that on a well-rounded roster right now. So the Warriors got one guy that can do it, and everyone else who routinely plays feels somewhat below that clip.
0: Pod's 37.5 for his career.
1: That's a 3 out of 8. Yeah.
0: So that's solid.
1: Actually, okay.
0: That's not great. It's not 33%, or you know, but it's not, you know, it's if he can get that up even closer to 39, he'd be awesome. But he has been consistent. 38.5, 37.2, 37.1. So the last 2 years, he's basically been right. It's all right aligned. 3.75 for his career. So yeah, he's not a shooter. The shooters are the guys that are high volume above 40, and he's still got a ways to go to get to that point.
1: Yeah, because I was going to say, I don't know what like Gui Santos is percentage-wise, but he's not a high volume guy either. He'll hit the one in the corner when he's left open, and he can make them.
0: Yeah, I think Gui Santos could get to that point.
1: He just doesn't take him enough.
0: No, he doesn't. No. And again, we're looking at, and I just for fun, I looked at Moses Moody. Moses Moody, 37.8. For his career. Now he was over 40 and has improved throughout. He's improved each of the last 2 years. He was basically 36 his first couple of years. He was 37.5, 24, 25, 40.1 this year. So he made a significant improvement this year to get to 40.1, and he's on the upward tick in terms of his overall, but his overall is 37.8.
1: I just also want to be clear. I wasn't even thinking about Moody in the context of this because we've seen him be hot, but he's going to miss better. So much time.
0: But you also think Moody is. I think, and maybe I'm wrong. I don't want to put words in your mouth. But you think of if you were to guess on Moody, you'd think Moody was closer to 40 than 37, wouldn't you?
1: Yeah, I'd probably say 39 something.
0: Yeah,
1: to be honest.
0: But it's for his career. He's which 37's not like that's not the true. Like a real true 3-point shooter.
1: But back to that point, he's probably the second most reliable guy on a consistent basis of volume and consistency.
0: Yes.
1: I'm not even thinking of him because he's going to miss so much time next year.
0: And he's improving. Yeah. And he's improving for his career. Like I think Moody of all those guys projects to be somebody that can get to that point. But again, it's skill. And I'll just for grins, even though it's a smaller sample size, we'll look up Gui Santos 34.7. Through his career. So he's got a ways to go.
1: 808 KMBR, we will continue this conversation. And then Tim's got a little something for us before we get on out of here. 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
28: You know, one of the weirder things I've seen on social media lately is parents feeding their babies butter. Like whole sticks of butter. They swear that it helps them feel fuller after meals and get a good night's sleep, among other things. There's actually something to this. You know, butter is full of fat, which a rapidly growing infant needs, but eating butter all the time results in, quote, boxing out other important nutrients they need as well. Spokesperson for the Academy of Nutrition and Dietetics told us she recommends half a teaspoon to a teaspoon melted and then added to a puree. Or as they get older, you can drizzle oil or melted butter over cooked vegetables, she told us. We never say just give butter by itself, and it's not the only source of fat she would recommend. Avocados, hummus, fish, they are great sources of fat as well, and also great foods to introduce. I'm Dr. Sanjay Gupta, helping you live a better life.
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1: All right, now you're just showing off, DJ Webb. He knows I'm a Pearl Jam, not for you kind of guy. We were actually talking about this a couple of weeks ago, unprompted. And then I learned we were going to be working together a lot more. So way to go in the 136 segment. We are getting to that home stretch before we get it over to dirty work. And you know what is, this is not for you. Not for you, not for the week. The talk on the 20 and 27 Giants, the talk on the Warriors offseason, which we're getting into right now. So, you know, JD, we're talking about the main takeaways and everything. And, of course, the Dunleavy quote that we both kind of were taken aback by. I don't think we came up short because of the talent of the roster. And we're thinking, well, really?
6: What?
1: I get that the injuries were a thing. We understand Steph and Jimmy, and all bets were off after that.
0: That's almost like saying the Giants would have won 88 games if they had a better manager last year. Level of silliness.
1: See, I see what you're doing there. And so another main takeaway with everything that we've gotten into, which we've kind of been dancing around, but I don't think we just said it plain and simple. There is a desire for this team to get younger in this offseason. Now, the question is, how do you do that? Well, they got the number 11 pick. If they end up keeping that, that's a way to go and draft someone that could be younger. And then we also got free agency coming, which opens a whole door of discussions of who are you keeping on your roster and how many spots are there to fill where you can legitimately get younger and have regular season guys.
0: And there are enough spots on the roster that can be filled or can be changed with that younger compilation of players.
1: Yeah. So let's see. 707 says only 15 guys in the NBA attempted 5 threes a game and made over 40% last year. Well, yeah, I know 40% going back to our shooting conversation. You're looking for guys that can give you a little bit more volume plus productivity. And the larger point on that is doesn't have to be literally 40%, but outside of Steph Curry, they are nowhere near the team that has the shooting to play that style. They got Steph. They don't have anyone else that can play that style of basketball and expect to win games.
0: And also, I will quibble with the other part of the. It also doesn't have to be high volume. It like we're not talking about guys that are going to play 40 minutes a game or 35. Like we're talking about it. It can be guys that come in and are playing 20 minutes a game, and it's not high volume. That it's a couple of shots a game, but you're coming in and you're hitting at an efficient level to help keep things moving.
1: Although I do think about at the start of this run, my favorite guys who were not high volume in terms of minutes, but they could come in and fill it up. Sean Livingston off the bench, the mid-range king. And you know, Mo Spates, when he was playing his chunk of 11 to 15 minutes, he was going to get his shots up too.
0: Yeah, I think, yeah, he was always going to get his shots up. So I think that is one interesting, like, component. Do the Warriors look to bring in players that in the past would have been non-Warrior type players? And again, I'm talking more that lead guard type that you can take Steph Curry away from, you know, away from having to say, Steph, the only way we're winning tonight is if you go for 50 and allow for that guard to cook a little bit. And if he can, then maybe that helps you win a regular season game as opposed to not. Like, to me, that's like, do you look to get that type of player in the draft? Do you look to get that type of veteran type player, even if it's somebody, I say veteran, that's, you know, late 20s to early 30s type of a guy? Like, do you look to go that route in addition to, you know, the big wings that, like, they're not going to have, unless they make a big trade, they probably are going to have to go with the scrap heap version of veteran minimum type players that they take flyers on. You know, the Derrick Jones Juniors of the world and the Daniel Houses going back to different year, you know, guys like that, that sort of just get plucked and signed. And then you hope that by the end of the year, there's somebody that maybe earns themselves a contract somewhere.
1: I don't know what this player's projected salary is ultimately supposed to be, but what do you think about the type of player that I would never deem as a Steve Kerr type of player, but also fits a lot of these categories of guys they could probably use in the regular season? What about someone like a Benedict Mathurin? We've seen him fill it up against the Warriors before. Not always the most reliable or the most efficient, but he's got the athleticism. He has the ability to heat up in a hurry. He's a free agent after getting traded from Indiana to the Clippers. And I know you did a lot of shows where Mathurin would, you know, kind of fill it up against the Warriors and become a problem like he was in the play-in game.
0: Yeah, he's a restricted free agent. So
1: he is restricted after.
0: I don't think you're getting him. But that type of player, and, you know, Mathurin would come up a lot in comparison to Jonathan Kuminga. And I just think Matherin's a better player. I know there's up and down. I mean, I guess there's not maybe that much debate to that.
1: He also was a pretty key player on a team that damn near won the NBA Finals last year.
0: Yeah, but he would play, and I mean, he would play, and some games he'd be really impactful, and then he wouldn't play, and then, like, they played him and then didn't play him, I think, more than people gave him credit for during his time with Indiana. He's got a better handle. Like, that was always the thing to me with him as it was compared to Kuminga. Was he was a better ball handler. And you know, he's more of a guard skill set, I felt like, than a forward skill set in comparing the two. But no, I think that's the type of player that, yeah, I do think, you know, can be interesting, or maybe needs to be more interesting to the Warriors than he would have been previously.
1: I've just been kind of looking through the list a little bit, and we'll have a lot of time over the course of the offseason to get into it, but not a ton of guards who I would say fit the mold of can probably give you 30 points if they had to, and they're young enough, and they're going to be within a somewhat reasonable price range. And so I just kind of look at a lot of the guards, and yeah, like Colin Gillespie is another one, but he's done really well with Phoenix, and they're building something to where I wouldn't necessarily expect him to leave somewhere. But that is a fair point on the restricted. I did misread that, so that
0: that's okay.
1: It's possible, but
0: it's not. Well, it's not. It's probably not going to be him literally. But again, that type of player, I do think it goes back to your conversation about a player that maybe has not been. That maybe has not been in the spotlight as much as even a Benedict Mathurin had been going back to last year with Indiana. It's sort of identifying that guy that isn't to that point yet where everybody knows about him and it's like, oh, he's a restricted free agent. Well, they're going to keep him, or the Warriors can't offer him anything because it'll easily get matched or that sort of thing.
1: There's no way you would ever take the flyer on Zach LaVine, right? I know you're not a Zach LaVine.
0: Oh, God,
1: man.
0: No. Yeah.
1: Also, he's older and he's had injuries.
0: He's making $45 million.
1: Oh, he's still off that contract?
0: He's got one more year left. Yes.
1: Oh, well, never mind. Scrap that.
0: Zach LaVine, you can't get... Oh. Like, yeah, Zach LaVine's got one more. Now, Zach LaVine becomes a much more interesting player when he either gets bought out after the Kings try to trade him or is a free agent next year.
1: Got it.
0: Like, when he's a free agent next year that's going to make like $15 million a year... Then Zach LaVine becomes the kind of player that I think you'd be interested in having around. Again, high skill set player, but not somebody that's, you know, highest paid player on your team level.
1: Yeah, no question. So 808-KNBR, our number two, join the conversation.
0: I did read they're trying to trade him this summer. Again, shockingly.
1: Yeah. Also, speaking of Clippers, 650 hits us with Darius Garland, too expensive. I imagine if by making that trade, the Clippers plan to bring him back, right?
0: Yeah. I think so. And again, I don't know that they're looking for a point guard to play next to, you know, that's the other thing. Like, yeah. Darius Garland's a point guard. So I don't, like, you're not looking at Darius Garland at what, six feet, 6'1"? I mean, he's pretty short. You wouldn't be looking for a guard, like, and he's probably too good to where you'd have to start him with, you know, you'd start him. And so he's not necessarily the fit, I get, but more of a off the bench, fill it up type guy that can start if Steph needs a night off.
1: Even just doing this right now, though, it's making me realize these conversations are a lot more fun than they've been in the previous 3 to 4 years because we knew that there was a much less open-mindedness to the type of player they would even want to bring in.
0: But the Warriors are... Well, and here's the other part of this as we talk about alignment and conversations and willingness to do things differently. Because I think that we haven't even really gotten into this because you and I tend to be a little bit more literal and focused on the details. Do you really believe the Warriors when they say that? Like, that's the question, 808K. Like, do you believe the Warriors? Do you believe Steve Kerr's going to change his ways? Do you believe the Warriors are going to be more open-minded to bringing in some of these players that haven't appealed to them before just because Steve and Mike and Kirk and Joe all got in a room and hashed it out for 3 or 4 days? Like, do you actually believe it? Or is it, like I always say, I'll believe it when I see it?
1: Well, here's the other part, too, and we don't have the answer right now. Will there be a big difference in the alignment if the Warriors start next season 9-19 versus 19-9?
0: Well, of course. But, I mean, I don't think 9-19 would be acceptable to anybody. But I do think...
1: Okay, let's say if it's 19-9 and they start off really hot, is that going to be almost more reason for somebody like Steve Kerr to be stubborn about the way he's doing things and be less willing to appease somebody like a Joe Lacob or a Mike Dunleavy?
0: Depends on who's on the roster and who's playing. I mean, it is the obvious point. I just think regardless of, even if there's been a little bit of tamping down of the expectations, I don't think 9-19 is going to be, I'm not saying anybody would get fired or anything like that, although Steve joked about it in his press conference. Hey, I could get fired in 10 days or next week. It was kind of the Steve Kerr equivalent to the whole Kyle Shanahan. We don't know if we're going to be alive on Monday. I could get fired next week. I just signed this deal. So, but if 9-19 is not going to be acceptable.
1: No.
0: To anybody. And nor should it be, by the way.
1: And that unacceptable record, by the way, is brought to you by Redwood Credit Union. For you, for community, for 75 years, join RCU today at redwoodcu.org. So, yeah, again, I'm part of the filth. I do listen to Dirty Work a lot of times on my commute home. Apparently, Tim had to, like, beg for his own segment, and it was a whole thing. And I'm just like, guys, I'm so much nicer. I'm so much more easygoing. Everyone's going to learn that about me when they see Tim continue to be more and more part of the show. He's like, I'm learning to drive a new car today. Okay, running the board for Murph in the morning show, if you're Walt, that's like a freaking stick shift from 1996, all right? We're talking about, like, a car that was built to be driving in Ireland or the UK where you're on the wrong side of the road. That's going to take some learning. Dude, I'm automatic. I'm the Volkswagen Jetta. Just hop in, drive it. It's easy. So Tim is going to be part of something every day. He is the trivia king, and he's going to hit us with some knowledge before we hand it over to Dirty Work when we come on back. It is Papa and Silver on the Sports Leader.
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28: Getting your heart broken can be really rough. It'll happen to most of us at some point in our lives. It's not just an emotional experience, it's a physical one too. Often described as getting the wind knocked out of you, a knot in your stomach, trouble sleeping. I recently spoke about this with Dr. Yoram Yovil, a psychiatrist and neuroscientist. He was on my podcast, Chasing Life. Now, he told me heartbreak doesn't have to last forever. And while your inclination might be to withdraw, isolate, and shut down, it's often the opposite of what supports healing. One of the things that helps us the most is reconnecting to other people you love. And the reverse is also true, he said. If someone you care about is struggling, don't give up on them. You hold the power to comfort loved ones that are in deep physical or emotional distress. I'm Dr. Sanjay Gupta, helping you live a better life.
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6: Time to put the show to bed or something like that here on Papa and Silver. JD hanging out with us. We'll get it over to Dirty Work in a few minutes. And yeah, look. I don't need to have to get Tim's permission and go home, you know, get your permission slip signed and everything. Dude, let's just hear to talk. The best part is he's the trivia king. He knows everything. I know nothing. JD also knows everything. So makes for the perfect trio. Am I right? By the way, I'll say one thing real quick before we get going on this. If I see Dave McCaskill on TV tonight sitting anywhere in the front two rows, I'm going to need any Giants fan who's out in Phoenix. I need you to just go down there. And I need you to escort him up at least to row 10. All right, keep that man away. That was a great Dirty Work guest, but we don't need to run that back a second year. I'll just leave it at that one.
7: I'd forgotten who that even was for a second. I'm like, oh, that guy.
6: Yeah, that guy. Then he came back to Oracle Park, and he was wearing a jersey, and he was also sitting like front couple rows. And I'm like, can someone just tell him to back it up like 10 rows? Just get out of the way. It's okay. Don't need to interfere with the game. They make a lot of money to play their game. You don't. So GTFO. And with that lovely note in mind, Tim, you got any Diamondbacks related knowledge for us? What's on tap for Tim's trivia?
8: One of my worst takes was that if you touch a baseball in the field of play, you should be banned for life. So I took a lot of grief for that. No, I just have some random ones for you. This year, the World Cup expanded. How many teams are going to be in the World Cup?
6: Oh, that's a 48er.
8: What do you think, JD?
7: 64.
8: It's 48. Great job, Greer.
6: Mike Greer has done it again.
8: Great work. Okay. This is more towards JD because it's. I'm trying to get into JD's analytical mind here. What the world population? What percentage of it is it left-handed? Is it approximately 10%, 20%, or 30% left-handed?
6: Both of us.
7: I should know this. I guess we both should. Oh, all three. Are
8: all
7: we
8: three?
7: All three?
8: We're all lefties.
7: Oh my goodness.
8: An anomaly for sure.
7: I think it's 10, isn't it? Close to 10? 9? 10?
6: I'm going to say with evolution and just, you know, generations getting better over time and lefties are better, let's go to 14%. Mike Greer has done it again!
8: It's about 11 to 12%, so 10% is the correct answer.
6: Nicely done. Don't worry, we'll be at 14 in the next generation.
8: All right. All right, and you got a coin flip on this one in your last question. We've all seen the American flag before, right?
6: Of course.
8: Are there more red stripes or white stripes on the American flag?
6: Red.
7: Isn't it 13? I would say it's an odd number, right? I'm going to say white. I'll just go the opposite.
6: Mike Greer has done it again.
8: I just want to keep playing that because it's funny. It's a red. There are 7 red, 6 white.
6: There we go. 13 colonies. How about that? What's your favorite of the original 13 colonies, 808KNBR? You know, it's funny. Little Giants, Diamondbacks tonight. First look, NL West. And the Diamondbacks, as Tim noted earlier, it's kind of one of those opponents that you see a lot, but like, it's just so excruciatingly neutral as far as a game to just get up for. Like, every game's going to matter for the Giants because they're trying to fight their way out of 7 under 500. But I compared it to, like, when the 49ers are going to play the Falcons. It's not meaningless by any means, but is it the kind of game where you're like, I'm circling that one on the calendar, set the timer right now?
7: Delaware would be my favorite of the original 13. No, I set the timer basically every day. I was actually thinking about it over the. I went for a long walk after when Bader hit the grand slam. I turned it off, and then decided I was going to go for a long walk. And then on that walk, the things that I was trying to think to myself, how, because I'm on a good run of like watching every game basically start to finish.
6: Finally have like somewhat of a real routine. No more Dubs post games than a lot of these.
7: I was going through it. I can't remember the last. I think the last one I didn't watch start to finish was when I was on the plane coming back from Phoenix. which was the game in Washington that they came back and won. The wild finish in Washington, that was one. I think it finished right as they were taken off, and I didn't fire up the YouTube TV on the plane. So
6: hey, you know, sometimes you can do it, sometimes
7: so
6: you can't.
7: So they all are. My point is they all are right now.
6: All right, well, good. Like a true dedicated soldier.
7: Especially on a school night, which means it's a show night.
6: That's right. School night, show night, 6:40 first pitch and 5:40 for your pregame. We will have it all for you right here on The Sports Leader. And a big thank you to Daniel Susak, who joined us today. I expect him in the lineup as the guy who's going to be taking the lead at catcher moving forward. And so we will get that lineup. We will get maybe some answers. But one thing's for sure, put Casey Schmidt in the lineup. Whatever you got to do, if it says DH, if it says left field, give me more Schmidt. The race to 20 continues.
7: Yeah, he's got to be in there. Like, hands down, without a doubt. How's it not 2 o'clock already, by the way? We might need Tim to stretch that out tomorrow a little bit.
8: You're getting 14 questions
7: like,
8: tomorrow.
7: Talk a little bit slower. Let's get...
6: Stripes are red?
7: I was looking at the clock. I usually have a pretty good feel for time, and we come back and we do that. And I thought it was, you know, pretty good segment. And I'm literally like trying to be shorter in my mind because I'm thinking it's like 2:03, and I look up and it's like 1:58:50. Like, what are we? What?
8: I'll slow it down. It's my fault.
7: Not your fault.
6: If there's one thing we know how to do on this show, regardless of who's running the board, it's take time away from dirty work. So with that, let's hand it over to Copes, D-Pop, and Danny Dunn for your Monday edition that will take you right up to Giants pregame. Big thank you to JD. Big thank you to Tim. We got a lot more elements coming for you. We got a new show open we're working on. Can't wait to continue building this thing up. And we'll let the afternoon boys handle the rest of today. 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

0: Monday afternoon. Adam Copeland, D-Pop, Danny Dunn with us for the first time as the new producer and board operator of Dirty Work. And from what I'm told, he's already off to a better start because my mic is on, and I guess Murph's wasn't.
1: For the morning show?
0: What are you wearing? Are these new headphones?
1: These are new headphones that I found in the back. I may need to grab some new ones because...
0: Where'd you find those?
1: They're in our little bullpen.
0: Did you find them? 2003?
1: What, they're old school?

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4: I am the Oakland Greek Fest guy. I've been going the last 10 years with our friends, Jacob Violante, Lena Matsourkas, who works over here with Connoisseur now, taking over Bonneville, and my good buddy Stephen Langford. So,
5: you said you were meeting your buddy, nice guy, Stephen's
4: baby
5: for the first time.
4: Met the baby.
5: I asked Derek last week, I said, do you think they'll let you hold the baby? And you said this was already a point of discussion before the festival.
4: Yes, it was in group text.
5: Would Derek be allowed to
4: Derek
5: hold
4: Derek can't
5: the
4: handle
5: baby?
4: A baby. Can't hold a baby. I held that damn
5: baby. Come to think of it, the baby was wearing headphones or earmuffs that look a little bit like the headphones you have on.
4: He was wearing the Drew Brees headphones.
5: Yeah, dude. Derek sent me a photo of him holding the baby. Pretty good picture.
4: It's a pretty good looking baby.
5: Pretty sweet picture.
4: It's a pretty good looking baby.
5: When's the last time you held a baby? Was it back when you were raising your siblings, as you claim?
4: Oh, yeah, absolutely.
5: I raised those kids.
4: I raised all, yeah, like when I was like 8 years old and I was, holding my little brother Andrew or Nick. Yeah, it's been a while since I held a baby, but, I remember well. So yes, you can trust me with babies.
5: All right, good deal. So you had a good weekend. Weather's incredible today, by the way.
4: Weather's
5: nice
4: fantastic.
5: Weather yesterday. It's a hot day today. We got Giants pregame coming up at 5:40. Giants and the D-backs. Giants have a chance for a winning road trip if they win this series. They're 4-4 now, 4-3 right now.
4: Yeah,
5: on the roadie, which is not bad. 10-game three-city road trip. They took 2-3 from the A's. Put up eight in the eighth inning yesterday on what was a hellaciously windy day. Like one of the windiest days you'll ever see in a baseball game.
4: Yeah, I would say that the wind, I mean, give props to the Giants, their offensive explosion, but the wind in the ballpark definitely helped as well. But it was, yes, as you said, Copes, a very windy day. Did it feel windy in the city? Because it was windy in the East Bay.
5: It was pretty nice in the city. I went for a good walk down to the marina, went to the library over there yesterday. It was super nice in the city.
4: It was
5: yesterday.
4: Nice.
5: It got breezy. I knew it was nice because I barbecued last night.
4: Okay.
5: And it was even warm, like once the sun was going down.
4: Oh,
5: it was
4: that's the best.
5: It was still like t-shirt weather in my backyard. So it was
4: shorts.
5: I was shorts and t-shirt. Yeah. And I was barbecuing last night. It was good. It was great weather in the city. Kruk and Kipe were talking on the TV broadcast yesterday. I was watching it early on, and Kruk said, Kipe, what's the difference between the wind at this ballpark in this game right now and Candlestick? Because did you see at one point there was a plastic bag or Safeway bag that had blown onto the field, like a plastic bag? And that used to happen at Candlestick all the time.
4: Just isn't life just like a plastic bag just going in the wind?
5: I guess so. Yeah. Or a candle in the wind.
4: Was it like American Beauty or something?
5: I don't know, man.
4: Go ahead.
5: I don't think you can do that anymore. They got spacey.
4: It's still a good movie. Come on.
5: It's okay. I never was super into it. I saw it a couple of times.
4: Dan, are you an American Beauty guy?
5: Danny's a film buff.
6: Yeah, I've seen it. I mean, I'm not really, I wouldn't say I'm an American Beauty guy. But,
5: yeah, Danny with the Danny's with the petals and all that, Danny?
6: Yeah, sure.
5: Laying on the bed with the rose petals, you know what I mean?
6: I like there was a Family Guy spoof of the scene where they catch them at the fast food place.
4: Yes. I know exactly what you're talking about.
5: I don't remember the scene. Don't
4: but
5: remember.
4: It was so windy yesterday. Sorry, you were finishing up your story.
5: What Kipe was saying was the difference is at Candlestick, he goes, you'd have like a full turkey or a full thing of chicken, like a full rotisserie chicken in the bag blown around a Candlestick. He was saying that's the difference. It was so windy there that you'd get bags that blew onto the field that like had food in them, was his joke.
4: Yeah, I mean,
5: versus yesterday, where
4: it was pretty
5: trash.
4: Windy in Sacramento yesterday, but at the same time, like, it wasn't anything like crazier than what we've seen in recent years with like, Candlestick or Chicago when the Cubs play or White Sox.
5: It's windy at Candlestick. But famous line, you know?
4: It was pretty it was pretty windy yesterday in the East Bay, so much so that I was driving around Copes.
5: Driving, that thing's still running.
4: Yeah, thing is still running. And I actually had a bee's nest blow so hard from the trees near my car. And I was like, what the hell's going on here? I stopped at a red light. I thought, like, oh, there's a bunch of dust kind of billowing in. No, a swarm of bees.
5: You're saying a bee's nest was, like, hanging and near where you were stopped?
4: Yes, and there was so much wind that it carried, fell off, landed right near my car. And I was like, oh, there's a lot of dust in the air. I was like, oh, no, those are bees. A swarm of bees around my car.
5: Doing the thing where they were, like, flying in a giant pack, almost?
4: Yep. And then I saw people in the street, like, running away. And I was, like, just, like, in my red light.

0: just being like, what's going on here? Like, and then a swarm of bees around my car. Thank God all my windows were up. But I was like, oh, this is like going through like a car wash full of bees.
1: This is, see, this comes back to the point I was trying to make when we discussed, could 100 men take on a gorilla? And I said, I don't think 100
0: anything.
1: Nothing
0: to do with that whatsoever.
1: No, I'm saying this is the reverse of that. But I'm saying, I think the case I made to you was like, I don't want to take on 100 anything.
0: Yeah.
1: So you throw 100 ants at me, I'm irritated. You know?
0: Well, you're irritated.
1: I'd probably win, but
0: you're not
1: I'm
0: dying.
1: No, of course not. I'd win, but I don't want to deal with it. You know what I mean? You throw 100 bees at me.
0: Well, 100 bees are different than 100 ants.
1: Yeah. 100 red ants could get you.
0: I'm not talking to, yeah, red answer, yeah, that's a pain in the ass.
1: Well, I mean, you were unharmed. You were in the car.
0: Yeah, I had my windows up.
1: Were there a lot of people around that were, like, freaked? There was like, they were moving, or just people on the street?
0: There were people on the streets, and they were like, I'm avoiding that intersection. I'm not walking down
1: there. Did you drive through the swarm?
0: You're damn right I threw, yeah. I know there are options. There was cars to my left, cars to my right.
1: Did you end up with any, like, on your car? You took some out?
0: No. I mean, I drove past, but, like, none of them were, like, you know, like.
1: Do you have anybody from PETA out there? Did Derek handle this correctly, driving through the bee swarm? How are you supposed to handle that? You know what I mean? I think you should have.
0: I have no respect for the bees.
1: You have no respect for bees?
0: No, they're in my way. They're trying to kill
1: they're
0: me.
1: They're instrumental to the ecosystem.
0: I guess that is true.
1: That's instrumental to the survival of humanity.
0: Mild respect to the bees.
1: They're going to pollinate everything, dude. I mean, what are we doing without bees?
0: There is no beauty in the world without bees. You are correct.
1: Are you allergic to bees?
0: No, I don't
1: are
0: think
1: you allergic
0: so.
1: To anything?
0: I do have allergies, but.
1: No, I mean, like, just anything specific.
0: No.
1: No?
0: No.
1: Okay. How about you, Danny? We got to get to know Danny better, too. Now that, since we've known him for almost a decade, now that he's on the show, we got to really get to know him. Danny, you allergic to anything?
2: Nothing I could think of. I get allergies, like Derek said, but nothing that I could think of where I'm like, oh, no, I can't eat that, or, you know.
1: Unlike the Giants, like, who are allergic to win streaks, or, like, putting together solid weeks at a time. You know what I mean?
0: I mean, you know, six of the last 10 is not bad.
1: I'd say this is, like, of the two solid weeks they've had all year, this is one of them.
0: Yeah. It's a step in the right direction.
1: And they're 4-3 in those.
0: Momentum
1: week,
0: is building,
1: you know?
0: Right now, but let's see, because right now, I heard Murph bring this up with Kruko today. You don't want to get too crazy about the schedule, but it is favorable. So we'll see where it goes, but this is what I'm talking about, where, yes, it was nice to split against the Dodgers, nice to win 2 out of 3 against the A's. Keep doing it. Build upon that. Win some series.
1: Sorry, it's favorable. I thought they were going to get a soft spot in the schedule. I was like, nice. They got the D-backs, who, by the way, the Giants are 3 games back of the D-backs. Not that this is what you're playing for, but if you were to sweep, you're in third place. You know what I mean? Like, yeah. I'm just thinking out loud here. Haven't played the Rockies yet. The D-backs just took 2 or 3 from the Rockies. So Giants still have some of those games coming up. But I was like, all right, White Sox coming to town. White Sox are a game out of first in the Central.
0: Yeah, they're
1: 24 and 22.
0: Look at the standings. I thought they were like the same team from a year ago. No, were they 24 and 22?
1: 24 yeah. and 22, and they're tied in the loss column. They've played 2 fewer games than Cleveland, I believe. They're sitting right in front of them. Not that they're on fire or anything. The Central's not great. It's bunched up.
0: Right.
1: But the White Sox have some young guys coming as well. And they've done this the right way. I mean, the right way being they've been bad for a decade plus. What I'm saying is this was a slow burn to get them to where they are, and now they're seeing the fruits of their labor. The Giants went about it a different way, and the Giants tried to mitigate some of that rebuild and having to grow that young talent and not having bottom out years the way the White Sox have. Instead, it's just been overtly frustrating. And so where we're at now is, again, the way I felt last week, and I said, we can do this after every series. They split with the Dodgers.
0: Yep.
1: I said, that's great. You won the first two, but you lost the second two. And they weren't horrible losses or anything like that.
0: No.
1: But I said, until you prove to me you can do things consistently for weeks at a time, 6 weeks at a time, to prove you have an identity, again, anybody who thinks momentum is building, I'd say this has been a good week. I'm not going to give you the momentum thing because we've seen them win 3 series in a row and then fall flat on their face and then lose 6 games in a row on a road trip.
0: It happens.
1: So what I would say is they've done some things right. Anybody who thinks they're building momentum, I would counter that and ask, what is the identity of the team? And to that end, what do you trust about this team? What is it that you believe, like not, yeah, I trust they're never going to hit with runners in scoring position. I don't mean that. I mean, like,
0: a positive.
1: What? Not even just a positive, but, like, what do you know to be true about the Giants? Like, can you trust what Rafael Devers has done in May? Do we believe he's more that player than what he was last year or what he was for the first part of this year? I don't trust anything I've seen from Willy Adames now in a season and nearly 2 months, right?
0: Yeah.
1: So I'm not there with that. Do we trust that Casey Schmidt is this guy from here on out? Is he just figured it out? Now he's a big league ball player every day. Is he that guy? I don't trust that Chapman is going to be this down and out for the entirety of the season. The question is, how long can you wait for him to get his S together?
0: Right.
1: You know, so I think there's things that can be trusted. I would say coming into the season, the most reliable, trustworthy thing about the Giants was Logan Webb's going to lead the team in innings pitch, and he's going to make every start. And they're going to have a chance to win in those games. I still have faith that that's the case. But because, and I'm hoping that the reason he was out of whack was maybe this injury, right?
0: Yeah.
1: If he comes back and he's still out of whack for like another 3-4 starts, then you're like, I don't know what's going on.
0: Right.
1: Then you got problems. So 808-KMBR, 415-808-5627. We'll get in to this three-game series where the Giants just won 2 of 3 against the A's in Sacramento. They have a three-game series against a division opponent, a big series starting tonight. Robbie Ray takes the ball against Zach Gallen, who's not having a great year. Landon Roop throws tomorrow. Giants have a good opportunity to win the first two games in this series based on who is on the hill. 808-KMBR, we'll get more into the series, but what is it about this Giants team that you trust? I don't believe they have an identity. I still don't believe they do anything particularly well. We've just seen flashes of things that we knew some of these players were capable of anyway. What's the most believable thing that you can rely on about this Giants team? We'll get into that next. It's Dirty Work on a Monday. Adam Copeland, D-Pop, Danny Dunn with us for his first day on Dirty Work. Show rolls on a Monday on the Sports Leader.
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4: 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So we'll talk all about it with Susan Slusser at 11:50. 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
21: We are finally starting to learn more things we can do to keep our brain sharp as we age. A lot of people think crossword puzzles or Sudoku might do the trick, but the science doesn't really bear that out. What one recent study found, though, was that a certain type of brain training seems to have a significant impact on cognition as we get older. It wasn't memory or even problem-solving tasks that moved the needle. It was an interactive computerized game that tested the ability to recognize two separate images in faster and faster sequences. It's what we call a task of divided attention, in which you don't have a conscious strategy on how to improve. That's according to the study's lead author. You're just trying to do the best you can to figure out how to divide your attention. Now, the game in this study was called Double Decision. If you want to find it and try it out yourself. I'm Dr. Sanjay Gupta, helping you live a better life.
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23: Sitting on a two-hit night already as he swings here, drives a high fly ball deep down the right field line towards the corner. It's slicing. It is off the foul pole. A two-run home run for Casey Schmidt, his second homer of the night. A one pitch, Arise swings, hits a high fly ball to right. Cortez going back. He's got his arms out. He doesn't see it. It's carrying. It is gone. Luis Arise does it again, his second home run of the series. Suarez set the pitch. Bader swings, drives one to right towards the corner. Cortez going back. He's looking up. It is gone! Harrison Bader has hit a grand slam for the Giants. It is an eight-run eighth inning, and Bader fired up as he rounds the bases. Giants have broken it wide open. It's 10-1.
1: Heck of an eighth inning for the Giants yesterday. Yeah. They put up eight runs in the eighth. They win it 10-1 yesterday over the A's. Luis Arise, who had no home runs entering the series.
24: Two?
1: On the season. Two in the series. One, definitely a wind-aided home run, but what are you going to do? Everybody's got to play in the same conditions, right? I never really care if that's a factor, whether wind was a factor. Both teams played in the elements. That's why I never really put much care or thought into it. It's more depressing to think, boy, the Giants look real good in that minor league ballpark.
24: I mean, that's the thing to me.
0: The offense has played better of late, starting from the Pirates series to the Dodgers series. But let's not act like, yes, the wind and the structure of the ballpark helped. But regardless, they won. And Luis Arise had two home runs. Casey Schmidt having two home runs on Saturday. Some weirdness with the lineup and Eric Haas in left field, but a series win is a series win.
1: We'll get into that with Eric Haas. I want to talk about some of the lineup decisions and situations they went to. Now, they played Haas yesterday and lefty started, and then there was a defensive replacement, a swap, where they brought in
24: Gilbert,
1: who made a nice diving catch in the eighth inning. I mean, the game was out of hand at that point anyway, but a hell of a play.
0: Good defense.
1: Love to see that.
0: Way better defense than the A's I saw all weekend long.
1: Absolutely. I mean, that eighth inning started with an error. And then I think a walk after that to Luis Arraez. So it's like the wheels came off quickly. But there was some funky stuff, and we'll talk about roster construction because, again, this is probably the most poorly constructed Giants lineup in my baseball watching life in terms of the flexibility, the versatility, the out of position guys. And so people were texting, and I saw already saying, you know, I trust the defense to improve with Ron Washington. I do too. The infield defense isn't that bad. It's okay. Luis Arraez is, by the way, based on defense and what he's done offensively now after the two home runs this weekend, he's the number one second baseman in WAR across all of baseball.
0: Nice.
1: Don't ask me how they figure it. I just know the good guys have good ones, and he's got the best of any second baseman in baseball. So, I mean, it's been phenomenal. The question is any of this relevant to this season, or is this going to be something that helps them beyond this year? If they remain where they are, where they're 20-27, where it's two steps forward and you can win two out of three every time, but if you start putting together these losing streaks the way they have,
2: yeah,
1: you know, you can play 500 ball on the road. They're not, though, because they went 0-6 on that. Outside of that 0-6 roadie, if you eliminate that, you can't. You never will.
2: No.
1: But if you did, they'd be nearly 500 or just about on the road. They've got to play better ball at home, and they've got to own their home ballpark where they've hit very few home runs. The A's ballpark is conducive to runs being scored.
2: Exactly.
1: They kept them off the board yesterday. So props to them for doing that.
2: Yep.
1: Props for how they played in the game on Friday, and they won, or on Saturday, and they win 2-3.
0: Trevor McDonald, Adrian Hauser, and pitching very well.
1: We'll talk McDonald because there's some unfair stuff that may happen here with Logan Webb coming back, but it's the nature of professional baseball. We'll talk about this, what it means.
2: Yeah.
1: But the question I ask when I come up for air and I take inventory and stock after every series is, did I see anything that adds water into any bucket that we've seen this year that lets me believe that can be their identity or they can claim that repeatedly? Like Harrison Bader, great week.
2: Yeah.
1: Great weekend, I should say, in returning and great week with the Dodgers. Played some really good defense in center field, which is what he's here for. I thought we'd see more of a platoon. They decided to start a catcher in left field. It's a guy who's got experience out there, and we'll get into that as well.
2: Mm-hmm.
1: But I don't know if what we've seen from anybody besides, and I'm waiting for somebody to counter this, Devers and Schmidt, do you and Arraez, what else do you believe in to be true about this team?
0: Let me ask something. Like, what identity have the Giants had in the last 5 years, you would say? Is there any, like, one thing you could say in one particular season where, like, that was their identity? In 2021, it was winning late.
1: It was winning late, come from behind, and they were extremely clutch, right? It was the feeling that, and every baseball fan knows this feeling, where, like, things are going so well, and in 2021, it became an expectation.
0: Right.
1: Where your team does things, and you know the identity of the team so much that they get comfortable in situations. How comfortable were we in the third quarter of Warrior games for nearly a decade?
0: Like, because we knew their identity.
1: It doesn't matter what happens in the first two because you knew who they were and you knew they had that ability. Now, that's the extreme of that. But in 2021, it was something that we didn't know existed. And then by the time you get to July and August, you're like, better not be close against the Giants late. If you're within a couple, that series in Oakland, Lamont Wade wins it late, Don Solano had a big home run. Like, all that stuff. And you do it against Kenley Jansen back-to-back days. Like, all of that made no sense, but we were all confident in it because we knew that team was capable of it over and over and over again.
0: Because they were consistent. I would say when you're a bad team, there is no identity. That's why you're
1: searching for identity.
0: That's why you're all over the place. Like, even like, okay, the 49ers a year ago, their identity was that they were good offensively. They were terrible defensively because they were ravaged with injuries. But we knew they could stay in close games if they put the points up. Same thing with the Warriors, getting Jimmy Butler. Their identity was that he's going to be, you know, the guy that's the facilitator, having assist to Steph Curry, and Steph Curry needs to go off.
1: I would argue that the Warriors have had less of an, like, they haven't had a defined one because there haven't been enough games between Jimmy and Steph together.
0: But
1: we started to see it. But I mean, Steph is the system, right? That's as simple as it goes.
0: But we saw something develop when they were chilling as a team and they beat the Rockets.
1: What I'd say about the Warriors is their identity, when they're at their best, is always that they're a top five defense.
0: Yes.
1: That is the identity, and that's what Steve Kerr preaches because he knows the offense will come with defense. In baseball, it doesn't work that way.
0: No, to answer your question,
1: it doesn't translate.
0: I don't trust anything with the Giants. Like, yes, I can trust that Casey Schmidt's going to be this guy that we've seen for the majority of the season. The same thing with Luis Arraez, but not to poo-poo the weekend because it was great. But at the same time, I don't trust any of these guys to keep going and going and having all this momentum. The momentum looks like it's going in that direction, but unless they, you know, win two out of three against the Arizona Diamondbacks, I'm not thinking anything has changed. So I don't trust anybody. I think that I feel good about Trevor McDonald. and Adrian Hauser after this weekend. I feel better about Drew Gilbert and Harrison Bader, but I can't say with all certainty that I feel like these guys are, you know, turning a corner and something's going to happen here. Yes, you know, to win that series in Sacramento and what that series used to mean, yeah, that means a lot. But at the same time, like, it has to keep going. It has to be a longevity thing where, you know, steal 2 out of 3 against the Diamondbacks on the road, sweep the White Sox, then sweep the Rockies. That's where significant change happens. So to your question, Copes.
1: They haven't swept anybody this year.
0: No, they haven't. So I really, like, yes.
1: Damn.
0: It was a good weekend. I can't trust anybody, though. I really can't. Like, Rafael Devers, yes, based on what he's done in the past and being a World Series champion and being the guy that hits 30 home runs in a season, yes. But his time with the Giants has been so inconsistent. The same thing with Willy Adames. So I really can't trust anybody.
1: Adames, no. It's like, who hurt you, man? You know? To her saying that, I was like, poor guy, man. Can't trust anybody.
0: I can't trust anybody in life.
1: 808 KMBR, who can you trust? I mean, what can you count on in life? You know what I mean? That was the thing for me as a kid where I was like, dude, when any turmoil hit me, it's why baseball was so special to me. I turned to baseball because I was like, dude, it's a daily comfort,
0: right?
1: It was like, it was no matter how inconsistent life is when you're a kid and I had stuff going on with parents and life and all that.
0: Yeah.
1: You go, the Giants are there. There's a team there every day at 12:35 or at 7:05 or 6:40, whatever it is.
0: Right.
1: They're there for you. And if they rain it out, they'll make it up to you. Who else in life is making it up to you? You know what I mean?
0: Not like the Giants.
1: Not like the Giants.
0: Not like any baseball team.
1: There's balance. It seems to be fair. You know what I mean? There's so many games, things play out over the course of a season. It's why by the time you get to the end of a year, you tend to believe who the team is because you've seen so much of them. Like, you brought up Trevor McDonald. He's a guy who I say, I've seen this. If you watch baseball long enough, I've seen this 1,000 times where a guy's really, really good.
0: But what about him specifically?
1: Oh, no, I like what we've seen from him. But again, he wasn't putting up these numbers he's putting up at the majors in AAA this year.
0: Right.
1: In 5 or 6 AAA starts, whatever.
0: But I think there's at least an argument to be had. And we had this a couple weeks ago when we were on the patio and he had the performance against the Padres. There's an argument to be had that either he has a bullpen role or maybe you go to a 6-man rotation that Kruko brought up today.
1: We'll debate that.
0: That's a lot.
1: We'll talk about that because then you're taking starts away from Logan Webb. You want to do that? You want Robbie Ray to start a few more times?
0: Well, with the way that Logan Webb's season has gone this season.
1: But is Trevor McDonald worth one start a week from Logan Webb and Robbie Ray rather than potentially 2 at times?
0: I'm willing to try it or have the conversation with it. I think that maybe the most logical thing is to have him come out of the bullpen.
1: I don't think that. I want to get into the McDonald situation.
0: You want to option him?
1: I think they may have. We'll talk about it because I think there's a crunch that is going to be weird.
0: I'm ruining the tease. I'm sorry.
1: You're not ruining the tease because I wasn't even the specificity, but there is something to be asked about this team. What I was getting to with McDonald, is he's pitched really well. But the thing I've seen 1,000 times is, can you do it second time through the league?
0: Right.
1: The start against the Dodgers was only the first time in his career now that he's made a start against the team he started against before. And a lot of the guys in that Dodger lineup had seen him. He pitched really, really well at Dodger Stadium, and he pitched well against him. I want to say he beat him last year as well. And so he's been really, really good, but he's faced a bunch of teams who have never seen him. If he does it for 2 more weeks, there will be a bigger book on him. It's like, how long before he gets knocked around and then when does he respond? Because he's gonna. That's the major leagues. It happens, right?
0: Right.
1: But is this who he is? Because he wasn't a phenom on his way. This wasn't like, boy, he torched his way through the minors. They called him up because they needed him. He was on the 40-man. He was here to spot start. And now he's looking like, hey, is he earning a role? He almost made the team out of camp. The question is, when does he get figured out and how does he make those adjustments? We saw it with Landon Roop early on, right? People adjust. You got to readjust. Hayden Birdsong had it for a minute and then lost it. Can McDonald hold on to it? Because that was his problem in spring. He lost the strike zone. Can he continue to maintain the strike zone even when he gets hit around a little bit? So we'll talk about how they use him and if he should stay on the roster. I'll put it out to the callers and texters. 808-KMBR 415-808-5627. Do you think McDonald needs to stay in the rotation once Logan Webb comes back? And if so, how do you do it? Do you make him the 6th starter? Or do you put him in the bullpen? Or do you just think he needs to stay on the roster? Do you send somebody down or DFA somebody else? Like, I don't think Mally or Hauser are going anywhere right now. I just don't.
0: Yeah.
1: They've pitched well enough. And Mally's not been great, but he's been much better at home than he is on the road.
0: No, definitely.
1: And I didn't have a lot of faith anyway. So maybe at some point you claim that, but I don't know that that's where they are right now. And then Roop and Ray aren't going anywhere. You know, so 808-KMBR, 415-808-5627. How do you want to see them handle the Trevor McDonald situation when Logan Webb comes back? But maybe more to the point, Eric Haas started in left field yesterday. And I was like, they got 3 catchers. One of them plays outfield.
0: Yeah.
1: And Jesus Rodriguez. And they started the catcher who hasn't played outfield in the majors in a couple of years. Now, Haas has played over 40 games in left field in his career.
0: Mm-hmm.
1: Still a weird situation. We'd rather put him out there than even take a flyer on Bryce Eldridge. They got Daniel Susak taking ground balls at third base. 808 KMBR, what are the nine players that give the Giants the best chance to win regardless of position? We'll get to that next. And then Ricky Stacks, Rick and Hayward, I see you waiting on the line. We'll get to your call next. 808 KMBR, the number to call and text. It's Dirty Work on a...
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21: We are finally starting to learn more things we can do to keep our brain sharp as we age. A lot of people think crossword puzzles or Sudoku might do the trick, but the science doesn't really bear that out. What one recent study found, though, was that a certain type of brain training seems to have a significant impact on cognition as we get older. It wasn't memory or even problem-solving tasks that moved the needle. It was an interactive computerized game that tested the ability to recognize two separate images in faster and faster sequences. It's what we call a task of divided attention, in which you don't have a conscious strategy on how to improve. That's according to the study's lead author. You're just trying to do the best you can to figure out how to divide your attention. Now, the game in this study was called Double Decision, if you want to find it and try it out yourself. I'm Dr. Sanjay Gupta, helping you live a better life.
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1: Dirty Work on a Monday. Adam Copeland, D-Pop, Danny Dunn with us, joins the show today. going forward. Danny, did you map out your songs for all of today? Are you going to drop like a... There used to be a dude here, Matt Leland.
0: We call him Spider. Yeah.
1: Spider Leland, because he looked like Spider from Goodfellas. Of course, gets shot.
0: Michael Imperioli.
1: Gets shot in the foot first.
0: Yeah.
1: And then he gets shot and killed.
0: Yeah, bandage as big as your effing head.
1: Anyway, he looked kind of like Spider. So he was nicknamed Spider.
0: Yeah.
1: I think by Paulie Mac. And then that seems like a Paulie thing. Anyway, every time Spider would fill in, he was never a full-time board op, but he would fill in on shows. Really talented dude. I think he's at NBC Sports now.
0: Yeah, he is.
1: Missed that guy. Congrats. Yep. Dude, I think he got engaged as well.
0: Oh, nice.
1: He asked for my address and said, look out for an invitation. Haven't seen one.
3: Yeah, you must have moved.
1: Yeah. Anyway, he used to do a show, and then after the show, he would tweet out his CanBR bump playlist every day.
0: I like that.
1: He would put out a little thing. Here's all the songs I played. And I loved that he did that. And he was kind of just doing it for him. Like, I don't know how many people were following it, but I thought it was cool. I always liked that he did that. So, Danny, do that.
3: I don't know about all that. Yeah. It was a little much.
1: Did you map your songs today, Dan?
3: I didn't really map it out. I have a hard outline of what I'm going
1: to
3: play.
1: I know your first one you came back with was a Back to Life, Back to Reality.
3: Yes. That one was more for me, not the Giants.
1: Yeah. If they lost, it would have been like, yeah, Back to Reality.
0: All the songs represent Danny in his life.
1: Yeah. This one, though, was just on a whim.
3: Yeah. Actually, I had originally had Learning to Fly by Tom Petty, and then Derek talked me into Foo Fighters.
1: Yeah. Thing about the Foo Fighters that's great, dude, is they're a good band and everything, but when they're not touring or performing music, they're out there fighting Foo.
0: That is true.
1: That's an old Letterman thing.
0: And
1: Letterman did that every time he mentioned
0: it. Really?
1: Yeah, the same as every time he mentioned Dr. Phil. He used to be married to Oprah. Most people don't realize that. Stupid Letterman line.
0: No, but I'd be like, I'm big on that. Like, I do like having music that represents the show. So yeah, I'm down for that. But yeah, Danny doesn't need to tweet that out every single time.
1: No, you don't have to do it every time. Danny will put his own sound on the show. 808-CAMBR, 415-808-5627 is the number to call and the number to text. Let's go out to the phone lines here. Our guy Rick in Hayward, we finally got to meet Rick in person. He calls on Mondays. Always has a lot of good notes and stats.
0: Yeah, Rick Monday.
1: Well, we call him Rick Mondays because he called on Mondays, but it really is like Rick, if you're a Giants fan, and probably of Rick's age, you hate Rick Monday of Dodger
0: fame. But
1: it fits.
0: He always calls on Mondays.
1: Yeah, but I like my guy too much to make him have a Dodger nickname.
0: But Rick understands, right, Rick?
1: I'm going to Rick and Hayward. I think I'm going with, I'm going to try some new ones out.
0: Okay.
1: Hayward, they call the stack, the haystack.
0: Yeah.
1: I'm going to call him Ricky Stacks from now on.
0: I like that. Okay.
1: Ricky Stacks and Hayward. Ricky Stacks, what's up, dude?
6: I'm all right. I can go with Rick Monday. Actually, I really respect Rick. He's a great announcer. And I know he's a Dodger announcer, and he should be a foe, but he's really a nice guy, and so I respect it.
0: Fair enough.
1: Much love, Rick.
6: Anyways, getting to your first point about candle crap.
1: About what?
6: Anybody that tries to compare Candlestick to yesterday's win doesn't know Candlestick at all.
1: That was kind of Krug's point. Yeah, that was kind of Kruger's point. He's like, what's the difference? And Kype was like, that there would be like a full chicken in a bag blown around a Candlestick. Yeah.
6: Yeah. Yeah. Well, my cousin lived in Pleasanton, and he would come to my house for games, and he actually had to keep a bag at my house because he'd come in shorts and a t-shirt.
1: Oh yeah.
6: And he'd literally be dressed up like he was going to the Arctic by the time the game was over. That's how cold
1: it
6: was. Anybody that went to Candlestick remembers the bubbles coming from the press box in right field, third base. I'd actually see the bubbles blowing back into the press box.
1: Come out and go right back in, dude. Yeah.
6: Yeah. Yeah. Okay. So getting to the team, like you said, Adam, I agree with you 100%. What did I see this weekend that made me believe that this team is going to play 576 baseball from now till a week before the trade deadline? Because I honestly think in these next 59 games, that's the time frame that Buster's going to have to evaluate this team. And he's got four pending free agents, or five, excuse me, Tyler Molly, Robbie Ray, and Luis Ariza, the biggest three. And so 59 games, a lot of people are still saying it's early. Well, not really. No. Not if you look at it that way. The team needs to go 34-25 in their next 59 games just to be .500 on July 24th. So, and they have, let's see, they have 33 road games and 26 home games. If they play .500 ball like they've been playing on this road trip, they need to go 16-17 in their next 33 games on the road and 18-8 at home.
1: I'm with now, you. It doesn't seem we have to see something. This is what I've been saying for 2 years, basically, because we're going to have to see stuff that we haven't seen them do in years, like that we've never seen this collection of players do, for them to prove that this season is viable to continue contending beyond the deadline. And I'm absolutely with you.
6: I agree. And to think that Matt Chapman, who has one home run, is all of a sudden going to snap his fingers and come to and start hitting home runs, or Willy Adames is going to start hitting home runs, or Rafael Strikeout Devers is going to start hitting home runs. It's crazy. I mean, they're not doing it now. What makes you think they're all of a sudden going to find the magic and start hitting home runs?
0: Yeah.
6: To bring up a point that you guys made, 2021 was the year of the home run. Mm-hmm. That was the year the Giants had their best home run total in their history, 241 in San Francisco. In New York, it was 221 in 1947. But the point is, they're not a home run hitting team. I agree. The pitching, I think that they should go to the six man rotation, a way that Robbie Ray and Logan Webb have shown that they aren't that good going into the seventh inning. I think the six man rotation does make a lot of sense. And Adam, you're completely right. Until McDonald can show that he can go through the league a second time, he's just like Schmidt was, Casey Schmidt.
1: Yeah, yeah, once they get a book, yeah, exactly. And sometimes with hitters, and I appreciate the call, Rick. Thanks so much, dude. The thing with hitters is, like, they get exposed quicker, right? Because you get, if you're starting them, you're getting three at-bats a game. At the end of a week, you've had 20-something plate appearances, right?
0: Right.
1: Maybe close to 30 even, just depending. If you're a starting pitcher, you're getting seen once a week for however many innings. It's why relievers, sometimes you can hide them for much longer. I do have that fear about Randy Rodriguez. And we'll talk about that next year when he comes back. Absolutely dominant. And I don't know if anybody remembers, once he came out of the All-Star game where he wasn't great in the All-Star game, before he got hurt, he got knocked around a little bit.
0: Yeah.
1: And he blew some saves. And he didn't look quite as sharp. Once the league gets a book on you, you've got to make the adjustment. It's why some guys like K-Rod, Francisco Rodriguez, who came up in 02, faced the Giants and nobody saw him in the playoffs. I used to think, oh, man, this is unfair. Nobody's seen him. And then he became one of the greatest closers of all time and, like, never slowed down.
0: Right.
1: That's just who that guy was. He was filthy. I think Randy Rodriguez has that ability. Can he put it together for long enough, a whole season again, where we're like, everybody's seen this guy before, and he's still responding in a way that makes him dominant? Mason Miller's gotten even better, right, with what he's been able
0: absolutely
1: to do. Relievers, you can hide them longer before they're exposed, or they're not exposed as much for a longer period of time. Starting pitchers, it's usually time through the league, second time through the league, what happens? So, to me, the comp is less Casey Schmidt. There's other starters. I always joke, I always call it the the Ryan Jensen effect,
0: right?
1: Which is the 0-2 Giant. It was great in the first half, wasn't really anything in the second half, and basically never saw the major leagues again. It's more commonly known as the Dontrell Willis syndrome. You know, gotcha. What I mean? That's effectively what happened with him.
0: Right.
1: Deceptive, dominant, then they got a book on him, and he was never really the same guy. So I've got faith in McDonald. I think he's got good stuff, and he was a guy that they looked at to be in the rotation or make the team out of camp. He just lost the strike zone. He had a whip of 1.5 in AAA before coming up this year. So I don't know yet if he's just figured it out and was off to a slow start and now he's clicking, or the league doesn't have a book on him yet. But again, the first team he's faced twice, not in the same year, but where guys have seen him were the Dodgers, and he fared well in both outings.
0: Yeah, I mean, yes, I think that the league will catch up with him eventually, but the time now, I don't know. I think that it's just not fair. I think that he's proven that he's actually played well than Tyler Mahle of late. So I don't know. If you want to make a conversation where one of those guys is out of the starting rotation and he gets in there, I'm willing to have the conversation. I think the six-man rotation is a little bit much, but I would consider it just because of the season that Logan Webb is having, and maybe that would give him more of a breather every now and then to come back from the injury and kind of get his bearings a little bit. But at the same time, that's a lot to change with the starting rotation right now. I would just have him in the bullpen. I don't think that he's done anything to be sent down. I don't think he's done anything to get a full-time role here. But at the same time, I do think that I want to see more of him, given what he's done against the Padres, the Dodgers, and now the A's.
1: 808-KMBR, 415-808-5627. The number to call and text. We will get to your calls on this very topic. Trevor McDonald could be sent back to the minor leagues when Logan Webb comes off the IL. And
0: on Friday.
1: He's close to returning. Yeah, it'd be on Friday in that start against the White Sox. He could be optioned back to AAA. Mike Kruko this morning on the morning show suggested the Giants go to a six-man rotation.
0: That's a lot.
1: It's not even it's a lot. It's just you never – this is something I hate. Is the Giants are doing all the things that I watch other teams do around baseball every year.
0: That you hate, yeah.
1: That are S teams. You know what I mean? Hey, we're going to go closer by committee. That'll work. It's never worked.
0: Right.
1: It's been 150 years and that doesn't work. Hey, we'll go six-man rotation. Same as two quarterbacks. Then you got none. That's too many guys.
0: It worked for the Dodgers last year, though.
1: Six-man roto?
0: Yeah.
1: But they were doing it in a different... Yeah, but they were doing it with Otani. It was starting with three. True, he was going three innings, and then they were letting him DH.
0: Yeah.
1: That's a totally different scenario. Like, they were like, we can get guys a little bit of rest and throw Otani and then stack a little bullpen here. You know what I mean? Like, that was more to the point, I think. So, 808-KMBR, 415-808-5627. Do you think it's smart to throw McDonald in the bullpen? Do you believe they should go six-man rotation? Or is the smartest move to send him down? We'll hear what Mike Kruko had to say about this. I'll tell you what I think next, and then we'll get into the top nine players that should be playing for the Giants, regardless of position. Dirty Work on a Monday. 808-KMBR is the number to call, only here on the Danny Dunn Spinning It Leader.
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21: There's something I'd like to talk to you about today, something that's been circulating on the internet that's become a real problem. Deep fake videos of me endorsing products that I've never even heard of and I have no relationship with whatsoever. Let me tell you clearly, these videos are scams. They are designed to take your money. Now, a couple things you should keep in mind. If something sounds too good to be true, it probably is. When you look at these videos, if they don't seem natural, if there's something off about them, the audio or the video, it's probably AI generated. And if you come across something that does pique your interest, see if you can find evidence of it from other sources. I promise you this, if I discover something incredible that you need to know about, I'm going to talk about it somewhere that you can easily find, not on some shady social media site. I'm Dr. Sanjay Gupta, helping you live a better life.

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10: 2-2 for McDonald, a swing and a bouncer right back to McDonald. He's got it. Goes to Arise for one. Over to first. Double play.
11: Trevor McDonald on Saturday, his third start with the Giants since he was called up. He shoved against the Padres. I was at that game.
12: Eight strikeouts,
11: I think two hits allowed in that game. One earned or something like that. He was phenomenal in that outing. And by the way, did it in like fewer than 90 pitches or something too.
12: That
11: comes back and pitches really well against the Dodgers and gets a no decision. And then Saturday comes out, goes 6 2/3 against the A's in what is a hitter's ballpark. Gives up just five hits, one earned, strikes out five and walks one. It's been his command of the strike zone that's been really, really impressive. By the way, welcome back Eric Miller. Nice to see him back.
12: Yeah, absolutely.
11: After a brief absence, although he did come in and issue a couple of walks and then give up two runs. So there you go on Saturday. But I do like having Eric Miller back in the pen. They decided he would not be the dude who pitched the ninth inning. He came in the seventh, and then Matt Gage got the save
12: on
11: Saturday. So still,
12: and it was Killian that gave up the 3-run bomb from our friend Austin Rooker.
11: Well, it was two. It was he gave up the 3-run bomb, but it was two walks issued by Eric Miller that got guys on base.
12: Yeah,
11: and then the home run. So only one was charged to Killian. But yeah, he gave up the home run in 2/3 of an inning. McDonald, though, is scheduled to start, I guess it would be Friday, right?
12: It would be Friday, the day that Logan Webb's eligible to return.
11: So the rotation right now for this series against Arizona, which pregame gets going at 5:40 tonight, right here on the Sports Leader. Robbie Ray against Zach Gallen tonight. Tomorrow it's Landon Roop against Ryan Nelson. And then I think after that, is it Malley?
12: I will double check, but I believe that's the case.
11: Yeah, double check for me. I think it's Malley after, or is it? I don't know. I'm off. I'm off on the
12: rotation.
11: I'll find it. Because they've moved stuff around a little bit, and the injury threw me off.
12: Right.
11: Bottom line is, there's a crunch.
12: It would be Malley on Wednesday, yes.
11: So there's a crunch in the rotation right now. Hauser's pitching well, and he's not going anywhere, obviously.
12: Right.
11: Malley's a free agent after this year, but you're not just going to, you can't option him. You DFA him. You don't want to give that up. There's no point.
12: Right.
11: McDonald's not proven. Right. He's been really good. And right now, when a team's not going well, I'm with the logic of just, you got to go with the guy who's pitching the best or going the best.
12: Yeah.
11: The same as when Chapman's hitting as poorly as he is. I'm like, I know you're paying him, but how long do we sit around for? 3 months before you go, all right, Casey Schmidt at third every day. Daniel Cusack's taking grounders at third now, you know? So they're clearly looking at other options and other ways to get dudes' bats into the lineup. I think they're trying to figure out a way to get Rodriguez and Cusack in the lineup together, which is funny because could have just done it yesterday with Rodriguez in left field.
12: You could have.
11: In a ballpark that he's played in and has played left field in, you know what I mean? Instead, they go with Haas.
12: Well, the only reason is because you said that Eric Haas has, 40 appearances in left field?
11: He has 40 games and over, it was a lot of innings played. A lot of innings in the outfield in his career.
12: I want Bryce Eldridge to play. I want Jesus Rodriguez to play as well. But with the way the conditions were yesterday and Eric Haas having the most experience in left field, I kind of understand why they did that yesterday. Let's see what happens, you know, with the Elliot Ramos injury right now. You may see more opportunities for Bryce Eldridge. I get it. He needs to play to be developed a little bit more, but I kind of get it yesterday.
11: Well, back to Landon Roop. It's more my point is like, excuse me, not Roop, McDonald.
12: Yeah.
11: They're at a crunch now in the rotation where you're going to have, thanks, Timmy. We got a Giants lineup just dropped.
12: Thank you, Tim.
11: Thank you. Appreciate you, Tim.
12: And Casey Schmidt starting in left field.
11: There you go. So Casey Schmidt is in left field today. So here's how it's going to go. Jung Hoo Lee leads off in right field. Luis Arraez at second base. Casey Schmidt bats third in left, which is, you know, with Ramos out, it's going to give some more opportunities there. Rafael Devers cleanup at first base. Willie Adames fifth at short. Chapman sixth at third. Eldridge is going to DH tonight, hitting seventh. Harrison Bader hits eighth and center. And Eric Haas does the catching. So no Rodriguez today either.
12: And no Susak.
11: And no Susak. So no Rodriguez, no Susak, which is interesting. Susak not hitting great since he came up. I think he drove one in with a ground out yesterday.
12: Right.
11: Eldridge in, no Susak. And Casey Schmidt starts in left field for the first time in his career. First game he's going to play.
12: All right.
11: Out in left field. So
12: very interesting.
11: There you go. It's interesting to have guys with other experience in left, and yet they're going to still go with Casey Schmidt there. They went with Haas there instead of Rodriguez. Even though he was the more, I guess, big league experienced left fielder, he's a catcher. Rodriguez has certainly more range and has actually played left in that ballpark. I thought that was odd. And he's not playing today either. Eldridge didn't play 2 days in a row. He's back in there today. Back to the McDonald thing.
12: Right.
11: Mally not going anywhere now because if you don't use him, you lose him. Right? Hauser's not going anywhere. You've got Landon Roop and you've got Robbie Ray. Logan Webb's going to come back. The options, and Mike Krueger threw this out, are bullpen, six-man rotation, or send him back to the minors. Now, everybody would agree. Going back to the minors not only is not anything we want to have happen with him,
12: right?
11: Just doesn't seem fair, right? It doesn't seem right.
12: Like, no, he's pitching well.
11: What's the point? The point is to come up and perform and win. He's done everything asked of him, and sometimes some guys get the short end of the stick. Here's what Mike Krueger said and what he wants to see the Giants do to navigate this rotation and keep McDonald at the big league level.
5: Well, there is a spot for him, and not only the Giants fans want him around, but everybody in the organization and in that clubhouse wants him around. I mean, you go take a look at his first five starts. I mean, last year, you go back into September, and, you know, his first outing against the Dodgers, he goes six, gives up one. Then he goes into Coors Field, strikes out 10, I think, seven shutout innings in Coors Field. And then in his next outing is against the Padres, and he goes six, and he allows a run. Then he goes in the Dodgers, and he goes out there, and he was brilliant in that game. And then, you know, certainly here against the A's, I mean, he just couldn't have been better. He just he brings confidence because of the way that he goes about it. If you're going out there and you're a team and you have a guy on the mound who's doing what Trevor McDonald is doing, you want him out there. You want him pitching for you. And it doesn't matter who he's facing. Obviously, if you take a look at what he's done, I mean, he's dominated the Western teams, and that's not an easy thing to do. So, you know, it may be that you go to a six-man rotation. I mean, you have to find a way to get this guy in there. He's been that good.
12: I agree. I think that you definitely need to find a way to get him in there. I don't know about the six-man rotation, but I do think that you can ease him into a bullpen role, or maybe you switch things up with Mally where he's a bullpen guy going forward. But yeah, I do think that Trevor McDonald has earned a right to be here and not get sent down once again.
11: For me, it's there's two options. To me, bullpen is not an option.
12: Why is that?
11: Because I believe that they believe, the Giants, plan whether he's out of the rotation when Webb comes back or not, they plan to have this guy used as a starter. And I think their thought would be, if he's the guy we called on when Webb got hurt, we would call on him again. Or they called on him before Webb got hurt. They called on him when they used both Webb and Hauser in the doubleheader
12: right. In
11: Philadelphia, and they needed a spot starter. They called him up against San Diego to make that start. If they plan to use him at all again as a starter this year, putting him in the bullpen is not beneficial to that later in the season. What's more beneficial would be keep him on regular rest and put him in the minor leagues, or put him in a six-man rotation. What's best for the team versus what's best for him are two different things, right?
12: Right.
11: Kind of. I think what's best for him is probably to keep developing at the major league level. If that means six-man rotation, I just hate the idea of it. With an off day, it means you're getting one start a week from everybody. Mm-hmm. I don't like the idea of seeing less Ray, less Roop, less Webb. And I know it hasn't been great. You say, well, we got to try something different. The guy I'd want to see less of is Mally, right? He's the one.
12: Yeah.
11: And unfortunately, they're in a spot where they're not, they don't have a plethora of starting pitching where they can't just give up on a guy who they paid millions of dollars. And they'd be eating a lot of contract a month into the season for no reason.
12: No,
11: that's not even an option, I don't think, right now.
12: No, I wouldn't do
11: especially
12: that with Mally
11: when
12: right
11: you
12: now
11: have an option on McDonald. So what is the best thing for him? I personally think if you're not going to stay with a five-man rotation, and I think they will, I think he's going to get optioned to AAA. Mm. I think that's the most likely scenario. I think it's the best thing for him if he's not in a regular five-man.
12: I get that. I totally understand that it's a numbers game, but at the same time, he's done.
11: I don't think it's right, and I don't think it's fair. No, I think he should be here, but
12: that just happens in sports.
11: It's just like, a crunch.
12: We get it. Like the same, like, you know, like you got to make a call on Pat Spencer when he's performing.
11: Why is Casey Schmidt in left field? Because they paid Matt Chapman.
12: Exactly.

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2: From what he does well by putting him in the bullpen. You'd also be taking away from what he does well by throwing him in AAA because he's not helping you at the major league level. Does it help you in the same way? Does a six-man rotation help you?
3: It can.
2: Is that beneficial?
3: It just hurts Robbie Ray and it hurts Logan Webb and it hurts all those guys.
2: It's great that I'd get one less Mally a week.
3: Well, of course.
2: Well, you know what I mean? Every time.
3: Well, that's the problem here is like, yes, because this guy, it was paid well that he has to stay in the rotation, but he's not performing. I know he pitched well against the Dodgers 2 weeks ago, but if it was a thing where money wasn't involved, then he would be optioned. He would be off the team right now, and then Trevor McDonald would have his spot, but that's not the way this works. So I hear what you're saying. You're making very good arguments for it, but I do think that...
2: I don't think it's fair. I want him here. I want him in the
3: rotation.
2: I know
3: rotation. It's not fair. Yeah. Sports isn't fair. Life isn't fair. But at the same time, I think that it's fair for this ball club going forward to have him, you know, around the team, whether it is as a starter, whether it's in the bullpen. So I hear you. It would throw off his development, but guys need to adapt sometimes. If you want to stay here, this may be the best option for you.
2: 707 checks in on the Golden State Lumber and Showroom text line at 808-KMBR, 415-808-5627, and says, "I think if you move to a six-man rotation and Webb's first couple starts back, give him the extra day of rest, that buys you 2 weeks to see who really needs to be that fifth starter. That is an interesting option. Where you go sixth man, but it's indefinite. You do it just to see where Logan is for the first couple of starts. The issue here is you do have an off day next Thursday. So you have an off day this Thursday, the 21st, and then another one next week, the 28th. You'd also already get that extra off day for Logan Webb. Because of that, you'd already get one extra day there. So you'd be talking 6 days in between starts now instead of just the five with the six-man rotation. I don't know. They'd have to map this out based on schedule. They get three off days in the month of June. They don't get one for another 2 weeks after next Thursday. So maybe that's the path they go. Maybe you go six-man after Logan Webb start here. And then you come up for air on June 11th after the Washington series at home before the Cubs.
3: That's an option, yeah.
2: And you say, hey, you've gone 2 weeks or so with a six-man. Is there a reason to have anybody else here?
3: Okay.
2: Or it gives you the option to bring up a fresh arm in the bullpen if you need one. This is the problem, too. If you go six-man rotation, you lose a bullpen arm.
3: Right.
2: Is that good? I mean, yeah. I don't know if we like the bullpen arms anyway.
3: It's not great.
2: I don't know how much matters, you know?
3: Yeah.
2: 916 says, if the Giants are serious about winning, Mally will skip a turn and be put in the bullpen as long relief and keep McDonald in the rotation. I would rather go Mally to the pen, keep McDonald in the rotation, and then bring Mally back. He's the vet. He's the guy who is here for a season, and you can unfortunately jerk around a little bit. You know what I mean?
3: Yeah. I mean, I'm not worried about his development. I'm done with that, too. I just like the idea of, like, I know this is baseball and happens all the time, but the guy has performed. The last three outings, he's been pretty damn good. So I don't think that, yes, it's a number game sometimes. We saw him get optioned right away after his performance on Monday night 2 weeks ago against the Padres where he had 8 strikeouts. That's how it goes sometimes. But if it is just because of, well, he's a starter, he has to remain a starter, he should just be here, whatever it may be, bullpen, starter, whatever it may be, in my opinion.
2: 209 checks in and says, I really like the listener suggestion of a trial six-man rotation period. It gives you time and options. I'm with that as well. 408 says, I agree that McDonald has earned the right to stay in the rotation. The Giants cannot afford to be too patient and not go with the hot hand. Also, on a side note, check out what Carson Wisenhunt has done in his last four starts in AAA. Very encouraging. Okay. I've not seen. I'll check that out. But unless they're going to move on from Mally, they ain't got room for him anyway.
3: Right.
2: You know what I mean? So
3: unrelated, you see what Kyle Harrison's doing lately?
2: He's just shoving.
3: Yes.
2: Just absolutely shoving.
3: Yeah.
2: In Milwaukee.
3: Yep.
2: Unbelievable. Mizorowski, too. It's just been incredible.
3: Yeah.
2: Jacob Mizorowski. I heard him on the Baseball Tonight podcast. I was kind of disappointed. My guy Buster Olney normally does a baggage claim Monday.
3: Yeah.
2: Didn't do the baggage claim Monday. He did a Sunday record, Sunday morning, but he had on my guy Kirkjian.
3: Oh,
2: and then they had Mizorowski.
3: That can't happen.
2: Kirkjian was like, I was calling on radio the Tigers.

0: And the Royals, and boy, the Tigers are fighting for their lives. I was like, yeah, tell me about it, Tim.
1: Okay, real quick, are we still doing our best nine players?
0: So yeah, here's what I was going to ask you. Okay. Regardless of position, who are the best nine players that the Giants have? Let me rephrase. Who are the nine players you'd want to see, regardless of position, that you think gives them the best chance to win? You don't have to give me the lineup in order.
1: Yeah.
0: But like, it's a little different, too, than who you trust the most, because that's a different question. But there's 13 guys, and you get to choose nine of them. I got down four or five guys on the list, and I'm like, who gives them the best chance from here? Like, I guess I have to put Adames on the list.
1: Yeah.
0: But because he's better than Haas, I guess. But like, this is the problem. So go ahead. You're okay. Nine players, because the roster crunch is making things really funky. Again, you didn't have Eldridge back-to-back days. You don't have Rodriguez back-to-back days here.
1: Yeah.
0: Rodriguez not in there tonight. Casey Schmidt is in left field. For the first time ever.
1: Okay, these are my nine guys that give you the best chance to win, and I'll give you the position as well. And mind you, this is coming off of yesterday's win. Okay, Luis Arraez at second base. Rafael Devers at DH, in my opinion. Casey Schmidt at first base. Daniel Susek at catcher. And we're saying Elliot Ramos is healthy, so Elliot Ramos in left field. Willy Adames at shortstop. I'm still going to have Matt Chapman in at third base. Jung-Hoo Lee in right field. And by, you know, elimination here, I'm going with Harrison Bader in center field.
0: See, so I didn't go by position. That's what I meant by regardless of position.
1: I know.
0: Like, if I were just going to go and say, who are my best players? Like, even if I were going to have to throw, like, I'm talking if you ended up having to throw Eldridge in left and Rodriguez in center, if you were going to run down and be like, which
1: bats? Take even position out of it. I mean, I put Bader in there because of ladies hit home runs. I can't trust Bryce Eldridge, Andrew Gilbert, and Jesus Rodriguez on a consistent level
0: It's not trust. I mean, I don't trust almost any of them at this point. So this is where I'm at, because I didn't think about position at all. I went Devers,
1: okay,
0: Arraez, Casey Schmidt, Jesus Rodriguez, Jung-Hoo Lee, Bryce Eldridge, Elliot Ramos, Daniel Susek, Willy Adames. Those would be my nine, regardless of position. Now, if I were going to have to break down by position, I've got two catchers in here. I've got two DHs/first basemen in here, plus Casey Schmidt. I don't have Chapman here. I do think Chapman, I mean, maybe, I don't know if that, I think I'd probably go Adames over Chapman at this point.
1: Yeah, you would have to.
0: My point is, like, they're so weighed down by these contracts and these vets that won't move, that how long do you sit on him for this season? I'm not saying this is who Chapman is forever now.
1: Yeah.
0: But, like, he's got one home run.
1: I was debating putting Jesus Rodriguez over Harrison Bader, but we're basing this off of potential, and those guys have had moments, but yes.
0: It's like, who do you want to see every day? I want to see Eldridge every day. I want to see Rodriguez every day.
1: Yeah, I want to see him every day, but at the same time, like, I do understand when they don't play him every day. And there is a way to develop guys without them playing every day. Like, I understand, like, that's a normal thing in baseball, is if you're called up, play every single day. That's the way it should be with Bryce Eldridge. It's just a weird thing right now where they're trying to win games. And Tony Vitello's in a weird spot where I'm sure it's him making the lineup along with Buster Posey. And he wants the best lineup to win every day. Bryce Eldridge has not performed at all since he's been called up. Jesus Rodriguez has had moments. But am I going to call them two of the best nine players I could put out there right now? No. But they can be one day.
0: So are they in the bottom four then?
1: Yes.
0: So your bottom four are Haas, Eldridge,
1: Gilbert, and Rodriguez.
0: Wow. Yeah, I wouldn't see. I'm going the other way. Basically, by the way, my lineup works out. Devers at first, Arraez at second, Schmidt at third. Rodriguez, I would put in right. He started right already once. Jung-Hoo Lee in center, Eldridge DH, Ramos in left, Susek catching, Adames short. They could do that. They haven't.
1: Right.
0: Because they don't listen to me, but they could. 808 KMBR 415-808-5627 is the number to call and the number to text. All right, we had a board op switch up at KMBR that started today. Walter started on the morning show today.
1: Shaky start, I heard.
0: Tim started on the middays today, and then Danny Dunn, who's been part of the family here on Dirty Work,
1: yeah,
0: is now entrenched. He's officially adopted.
1: And by the way, let me
0: sign the papers.
1: Yeah, of course. But let me say this, too. I mean, you know, everything happens, and we're sad to see Tim go to middays. We're very happy Danny's a part of Dirty Work going forward, but Tim will always be a part of the filth. That doesn't change.
0: Tim actually ran this in.
1: Yes.
0: I mean, thanks, Danny. Appreciate your help. and get me the lineup.
1: But Tim, no, we love you, bro, and you're always a part of the filth, and that never goes away.
0: Yeah, so we love you, bro.
1: Just want to say that.
0: All right, well, what I figured would be good for the listeners, because, you know, Danny's been a part of the show in the past, and we got some bits coming with Danny. Danny's double dips will be something we do going forward. Mm-hmm. He was, of course, part of our Dirty Wed, the newlywed game, the Dirty Wed game.
1: Oh, yeah, yeah.
0: That we did. We'll do that going forward again. But I figured a good way for the listeners and us to get to know Danny even better is that we do a Dirty Work Dive on Danny Dunn.
1: Getting to know Dirty Danny?
0: Dirty Work Dives in on Danny Dunn. Coming up, we'll get to know Danny with a series of questions that strip away the bored-out persona and really get to the core of who he is as a person. Dirty Work Dives in on Danny
1: Dunn.
0: He seems
1: thrilled.
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17: 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Let me tell you about Pinterest's first parenting trend report. Pinterest is a huge platform. They have 600 million monthly users, 80 billion searches per month. The report found a shift from the iPad kid era to now, when parents are actually more interested in real-world adventures and hands-on activities. The Global Trends and Insights lead at Pinterest told us, families are thoughtfully designing childhoods rooted in creativity, intention, and meaningful experiences. One psychologist we spoke to said he sees this as a reflection of parents' desire to build core capacities in their children: resilience, curiosity, self-regulation, empathy. These things don't grow automatically, but are built through lived experience. I'm Dr. Sanjay Gupta, helping you live a better life.
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0: Dirty Work on a Monday. Oh, Blink-182 on a Monday. Sounds good with the sun out,
1: this
0: dude.
1: This is a Dan Dunn staple.
0: I'm in. Dan, you seen Blink-182 live?
21: I have. I watched them a couple years ago at Chase Center.
0: Dude, I was at that show, too.
21: Where were you sitting?
1: Not with you.
0: No, I was like, you know how the stage kind of
21: was
0: like,
21: lower bowl.
0: I was lower bowl, yeah.
1: Lower bowl and sparking up a bowl.
0: I was, no, dude, you got to watch that at new arenas, man.
21: Yeah, that's true.
0: I did, however, watch some unks spark some up when I went to the Belvedere to a Poison tour.
1: I got to say, man.
0: There were some unks just
1: bro,
0: twisting up and lighting, didn't matter.
1: I think all three of us are unk status right now. You see that video of the Niners players being interviewed during rookie minicamp, being like, what's unk status? Like, what age? And all of them are like, 30. And I'm like, damn, really?
0: Yeah, dude. I realized that recently that, like, the generation behind us, what do they call them? Gen Z.
1: Yeah.
0: They, because we're millennials.
1: Yeah.
0: So Gen Z, yeah, they view, like, old as 30.
1: Damn.
0: I don't think I ever saw 30 as old. I used to think of 30 as like, that's like, if they'd asked me when I was like 15, like, what's grown up? I'd be like, 30 years old.
1: Yeah.
0: That seemed like a grown up to me.
1: Old to me was like 40. And now we're getting there.
0: Ah, oh, come on, man. Come on, baby.
1: I know.
0: I'm 37. Hey, give me a break.
1: You're as old as you feel.
0: What are you, 35?
1: Yeah, 35.
0: Oof. You're getting there.
1: Yeah.
0: You creaky yet?
1: Yeah, I'm not as spry as I used to be.
0: You lost the hair. Mine just went really gray.
1: Yeah.
0: So I just look
1: that
0: older.
1: That damn baby has more hair than me.
0: Yeah, I hate when I say my age to somebody and they go, really? I'm like, well, come on, man. It happens to me more often than you think. How old are you? I say 37. Oh, really? I thought I would have thought way older.
1: Dan, how old are you? 32?
21: I am 32, yeah.
1: Okay.
0: Well, Danny joins the show first time today as our full-time producer and board op, and it's really nice to have you as part of the show. So, thought it'd be a great idea to get to know Danny and let the listeners get to know Danny a little bit. Though he's been part of the KNBR family for a long time. Used to work on the midday show.
1: Of course.
0: And then was let go. And then came back. And is now back on our show full time. So we love that.
1: Again, another reason why he's here with us.
0: Another good reason, dude, to have Dan. So one thing that I think listeners know is I caught Danny one time early on when we moved to this station. Danny was in the other room and he was eating ketchup. Excuse me, he was eating French fries.
1: Yeah.
0: And I noticed that his ketchup... He was putting the ketchup to his mouth, and I was like, hold on, dude. Are you eating a French fry and then squirting ketchup in your mouth from the packet? He was going packet to mouth.
1: Full Tommy boy.
0: So I think that perplexed a lot of us, Danny, and I figure it's probably a good opportunity for us to do our first Dirty Work Dives In with Danny Dunn, and we'll get to know him. We'll strip away the persona that is the Boar App and get to know with some questions about the person that is Danny Dunn. Danny, you ready?
21: Let's do it.
0: You ready to dive in? All right, so I'll start us off, Danny. This is some general questions. It'll really get to know, let us know who you are as a person. Question number one, Danny, what's the best sandwich?
21: The best sandwich?
1: Yeah. Just,
21: okay, I guess I'd go Turkey Club.
0: Really? That's your go-to number one?
21: That is my go-to.
1: All right, simple but a classic. On what type of bread?
21: Let's see. I'd probably go soft roll. I used to be a big fan of Dutch Crunch, but then that became a little much.
0: Yeah, it's a little grind. Yeah, you'd go a club on a roll, huh?
21: Yeah,
0: not on a sliced. Interesting. Okay,
1: I'd probably go sliced sourdough.
0: It's the wrong answers here. We're just getting to know. Yeah, getting to know Dan.
1: Okay, my question now.
0: By the way, I haven't said it today. You know, I love that mug, kid. I love that mug.
1: Oh yeah. Adorable mug.
0: Good mug.
1: All right, Danny, what's the last movie you saw in theaters?
21: Ooh, we were just talking about this earlier, Derek. The last movie I saw in theaters was Obsession, the horror movie.
1: Again, Danny sees these movies that most people haven't seen. So what is Obsession about?
21: So Obsession, the basic premise is basically like the, have you guys heard of the monkey's paw?
0: What's the monkey's paw?
1: I know monkey's bone.
21: So the monkey's paw is where you get a wish, but the wish doesn't turn out quite the way that you want it to be.
1: Okay,
21: so,
1: I gotcha.
21: Like,
1: okay.
21: Wish for something, but it's like...
0: I know what you mean.
1: A little caveat to that, to that, so monkey's
21: the
1: paw.
21: The guy basically wishes that this girl that he's friends with loved him.
0: That's rule number one of making wishes. Can't wish for more wishes is one. Yeah. I think number two is you can't make...
1: Have you ever seen Aladdin?
0: You can't make people fall in love, dude. Yeah. Aladdin found it the hard way.
1: Yeah, exactly.
21: And as you imagine, things went horribly awry.
0: So Obsession. Dude, I found out this movie, I think the guy who wrote or directed it or filmed it, he was like making short TikToks or doing like... social media video type stuff.
21: Yeah.
0: 740,000, I think, is what they spent on this movie. And it made 40 million in like the first weekend.
1: What?
0: Yeah. It's insane.
1: Never heard this movie. Okay.
21: Well, Derek, you'll probably see it when the 10th one comes out.
1: Yeah. You're right about that. What was the movie that you both of you saw, like the poster for like a long time
21: Bone
1: ago?
21: Lake.
0: Bone Lake. Dude, yeah. Bone Lake.
21: We never did see that together.
1: There's still time, Dan.
0: See it alone, Danny?
21: I did watch it alone because it came out on Netflix.
1: Okay.
0: Danny and Bowen Lake. All right, Danny, what's something that you own that you should really throw out?
21: Something that I own that I really should throw out. That's actually not a bad, that's not a bad choice. I sink
1: got two
21: a
1: cars.
21: Lot of money into it and little return.
0: Well, yeah. Danny,
21: although
0: I was going to say, if you sell one of the cars, maybe you're sitting lower bowl at the next Blink-182 show. You know what I mean?
21: Good one. I can't really think of like things in my room that I should just throw away. No, I'll go with the Miata.
0: Okay, right. Good call.
1: I know Danny better than himself. Danny, what is a TV show that you're ashamed that you watch from start to finish?
21: A TV show that I'm ashamed that I watch start to finish. Probably Fuller House. I should have just tapped out at Full House.
1: So you saw Full House and you kept going with the new iteration of it.
21: Yeah, I have to. I think I told you I did that with Frasier also.
1: The new iteration of Frasier where Niles.
0: Danny watching a lot of shows without black cast members. Interesting. I'm just saying. I don't know if Fuller House has any, but they can't have less than the original Full House.
1: No. Hold on. LeVar Ball made a guest appearance on Full House.
0: He did not.
1: I think he did
0: on Fuller House.
1: Am I wrong?
21: I actually don't remember.
1: Come on,
0: Danny, you're a PhD, I thought.
21: Such a bad show. I've tried to block it out.
0: All right, Danny. Have you ever asked someone for their autograph?
21: Yeah. I used to do that all the time as a kid at Giants games, try to go down there, or A's games even.
0: What about in public, like not at a ball game?
21: Not at a ball game? I don't think I've ever asked someone for their autograph.
1: Honestly,
21: like out on the streets,
1: something I never done either. I know that bothers people. If I ever met like a famous person, I always just want to shake their hand and say I enjoy your work.
0: Yeah, same thing. Yeah. I met a couple of members of Green Day out in public, Mike Dirt and Trey Cool, and both times my dad was like, get an autograph. Or I was like, I just want to say what up.
1: Yeah,
0: that's what I'm
21: like, for me, I feel like I would just annoy them. I mean, a couple of years ago when Ice Cube came into the studio, I didn't even really want to take a picture of them. Didn't want to bug him, but
1: Ocean Jackson,
21: since Derek was front and center for that, so.
0: Don't forget,
1: he's a friend of mine.
0: Ice Cube came in studio with me and Tom.
1: Yeah.
0: And you'd think Ice Cube, you know what I mean? He's coming with an entourage or whatever.
1: Nah, just him.
0: No, dude. He rolled in was like him, like one person he worked with, like a manager or buddy. And do you remember his parents?
1: Oh, yeah, his parents were with him.
0: Ice Cube came and sat in studio with his mom and dad with us.
1: How about
0: that? That was pretty cool, man.
1: O'Shea.
0: Yeah. All right, Jalen?
1: I got one. Okay. What is your favorite go-to frozen pizza?
21: Favorite go-to frozen pizza?
1: Choose wisely, Dan.
21: Oh, I see. DiGiorno, Derek.
1: No, okay. Answer honestly, but it better be DiGiorno.
21: Yeah, I love DiGiorno.
1: See? They're finally.
21: But it's not something that you bring to a party.
0: No, exactly.
1: I'm not bringing it to a party. It never was a thing.
21: The whole point
1: I'm
21: driving anyone debate. To the airport.
0: All right, Danny, what's the worst place to run into someone you know?
21: Ooh. Worst place to run into someone you know.
1: The VD clinic.
0: Oh, you're here too, huh?
1: High five. I don't want to shake your hand.
21: I'd say grocery store.
1: Really?
21: I get very bothered when I see people that I know at a grocery store.
1: Why? Because you want people to see what you're purchasing, or
21: I don't have time for it.
1: Fair enough.
0: I don't have time. I want to see somebody at the grocery store.
21: I just want to get in and out. You know,
1: got I mean, my stuff. I mean, grocery store is normal. I'd be like DMV, where I'm like, I'm miserable, you're miserable.
21: misery loves company.
1: At least we can bitch together that we're at the DMV together. But
21: for me, and you might get to know this about me later, but just stores in general, a lot of stuff I don't like about it.
0: Well, do you?
21: I usually get stuck in line behind people that are still paying in cash. It's just, I usually pick the wrong line. I'll see that it's short, and I get, the old lady that's still.
1: Yeah, pisses him off, I can tell.
0: What do you got, Derek?
1: That was my question. Okay.
0: So I have some worse place to run into someone you know.
1: Okay. Danny, do you know how to change a car battery?
21: Yes, I do know how to change a car battery.
1: Well, that makes me feel stupid. Okay, move on.
0: Danny, socks in bed, yes or no?
21: Ooh, is it cold?
0: Just getting to know you, bro.
21: I don't usually do socks in bed. I usually take them off before going to sleep.
1: Okay. Wow.
0: Interesting.
1: Now we know a lot about Danny.
0: Barefoot Dan. I know, I'm getting to know him better. I like getting to know this stuff.
1: Okay, so Danny's family, I know this, Danny's family is comprised of Steelers and Pirates fans.
0: Okay.
1: All from Pittsburgh. So, Danny, if you had to lead one way, are you more of a Steelers fan or a Pirates fan by association with your family?
21: Probably Pirates, just because I got into baseball earliest, so it was easy to root for both Pirates and Giants just as a kid, but I don't know. I didn't like when the Steelers overtook the Niners for the 5 Super Bowls, so I'd never really liked the Steelers.
0: Danny, what's your favorite smell?
21: My favorite smell? God.
1: Your own musk.
21: Favorite smell. Do I even know?
1: That is an odd question, Coach.
0: I don't know. I was going to ask after what his least favorite smell was. I hate the smell of vinegar.
1: Okay. Probably gasoline for me.
0: Oh, okay.
21: In the pro or the con? Gasoline.
1: No,
0: he hates it.
1: I hate it.
0: What's your least favorite smell, Dan?
21: Least favorite smell? I don't know. I'll say for his favorite smell, I'll go strawberries.
0: Okay.
1: Oh, strawberries. Nice.
0: All right. All right.
1: Strawberry, man.
21: Least favorite smell, I'll circle back to, there's a, I had a really bad experience with flavored vodka in college.
0: What
21: flavor? I think it was cranberry.
0: Okay.
21: It was awful.
0: Stay away from flavored vodka in general. I think that's a good rule of thumb, Dan.
1: Okay, Dan, do you recline your chair on an airplane, and do you frown upon those who do?
21: I do not recline my chair on an airplane, but I do not frown on people that do. It's really not that far back. That's why I don't even recline it. It doesn't do anything to help me in the situation.
1: Yeah, before the show today, Greg Silver was telling us how he is against that. And also people that do it are just terrible people. And I'm like, God, what is this whole agenda that people have against people that recline their chairs? It's designed to do that. What happened to our society here?
0: I'm not a, like, you're a criminal for doing it. I think, like, there are times where it's not necessary.
1: Necessary.
0: I just flew to Australia and the Philippines and back. I recline. You got to recline. Everybody's reclining.
1: Yeah.
0: You're sleeping. They're bringing you blankets. You know what I mean? On those flights. So,
1: yeah.
21: I'm usually not on a long enough flight for that.
0: Okay. I got you, Danny. Danny, what's the most used app on your phone?
21: The most used app on my phone? Probably Instagram.
0: Okay.
21: Instagram or Twitter.
1: Oh, you're a Graham guy.
0: You're a Graham guy.
1: Okay.
21: Yeah, neither one of you guys are. I find the funniest stuff on there. I can't send them to you. Come on.
1: Favorite sports memory of all time, Dan?
21: Favorite sports memory of all time? Ooh.
1: Is it Giants, Warriors, or Niners?
21: Like something I was in person for?
1: No. Just something that you either watched or you could have been in person for, but it's something that you're like, okay, I'm going to remember that until I die. Like that moment in sports.
21: Probably the 2010 Giants World Series.
1: Alrighty.
0: Yeah, that's got to be maybe greatest sports moment of my life. I mean, you're waiting for that. If you've been a Giants fan your whole life, it was so unbelievable. I think I told you, Dan, one time I woke up after they'd won in 2012. And it was like maybe a month after. And I woke up one day like in a haze thinking, did they win it? Like I almost had to reconvince myself that they won a second one. I'm like, that happened? They won two and then they got another one?
21: And by 14, you're just expecting it.
0: It was, by 14, I was like, well, let's just go get another one. Danny, what's a classic movie that people love and you think is terrible?
21: Ooh, classic movie.
0: Like for me, I've said this before. I'm not a Top Gun. I don't get it.
1: You think it's terrible, though?
0: I don't know. I can't believe it's hyped the way it's hyped.
1: Oh, because it was huge when it came out.
0: Right. Here's another one I drop on people all the time. Pretty Woman. Not a good movie.
1: Actually, never seen it.
0: No, don't worry. You're not missing anything.
1: All I know is the scene from Chappelle's Show where the guy that's playing Richard Gere's car goes, okay, you need to get the hell out of here.
0: Yeah, right. Danny, what do you think? You got one?
21: Yeah. For this one, I'll go Family Guy style. I'll go Godfather, probably.
0: Oh, what? You don't like The Godfather?
21: I'm not in love with it. I don't know if I'll ever watch it again.
0: I see. You've seen it.
1: Okay, all right.
0: Unbelievable. Wow. Okay, Dan. All right.
1: Okay, Dan, when's the last time you ate Atomic Wings from Wingstop?
21: Probably within a month ago.
1: Was it here or was it at home?
21: It was at home. It was not the time that you said don't do that before a show.
1: Yeah, I mean, that's ballsy by you, is to do Atomic Wings right before a show. I would never do that. But then again, our stomachs are different.
21: Yeah, I know my stomach.
0: I got a couple more. I got two more.
1: Okay, go for it.
0: Danny, what number am I thinking of?
21: Three.
0: No. Okay, do you have any more? I got one more after
1: this. Okay, I got last one, Dan. KBR host, do you think he could take in a fight?
21: Ooh. KBR host, I think he could take in a fight. Full-time or just overall?
1: Overall.
0: Then he wants a full array.
1: Starting from the mornings with Murphy Marcus to Marty Lurie on the weekend. But be gentle.
21: Well, if I can't take him, Marty.
0: Not that you want to fight him.
1: No, I'm not saying that. But, I could probably take him. Just say me. The easy answer is me. Just say me.
21: No. I'll do you a favor.
1: Craig Silver.
21: Okay. Actually, I don't know if I could take Greg.
0: In a way, KBR, could Danny beat Greg Silver's ass?
21: And I always hear about Derek's lifting. I don't know if I want to take you on, Derek.
0: I'm definitely not going to Dan. I wouldn't pick Krug, because as you remember...
21: He fights dirty, too.
0: Well, Krug's a biter. He also told us, remember, when we had on... who do we have on? Talking Ball. Why am I blanking? The Hall of Famer. Pootie Tang and...
1: Oh, Bob Costas.
0: Bob Costas. I don't know why I blanked on his name. I kept thinking Al Michaels.
1: He's a Pootie Tang from Bob Costas.
0: I knew you'd know what I meant as soon as I said it.
1: You got me.
0: I love you, buddy. That's why I knew you'd know. You're my guy.
1: Pootie Tang. Oh, Bob Costas,
0: that's why you're my partner, man. We had Costas on, and Krug came on, and he's like, yeah, man, I was listening to those guys talk to Costas, and I was pulling into my gym, and I thought... I can't go get 225 up on the rack until I hear more Costas. This is an incredible line.
21: I hear a lot about Larry parked outside of the gym.
1: Yeah, what does he do actually in the gym?
0: 5-3 says Murph might want to fight Danny based on his Godfather review. All right, last one here for Danny. Danny, you're driving a car in the middle of the night. It's a Saturday night, middle of the night. Your car breaks down. You got two numbers saved in your phone. It's me and Derek. Who do you call first?
21: Probably you.
1: Oh.
21: Derek.
0: You think I'm more likely to answer?
21: I think you'll probably be up. You'll probably know what to do in the situation.
1: I won't?
0: Oh. And that is a deep dive, a dirty work dive in on our brand new board out of producer, Danny Dern.
1: What a done, Dan.
0: All right, we will take a quick break. 808-KMVR, 415-808-5627 is the number to call and the number to text. Marcus Thompson joins us at 3:50. Matt Maiocco at 4:50. Susan Slusser at 5:15. And Giants pregame at 5:40. When we come on back, there's an article written the other day by Bruce Jenkins in the Chronicle.
1: The Grand Sage.
0: Saying, hey. You know the Shohei Ohtani, where he's playing right now, is probably already on the Mount Rushmore of MLB players?
1: Yeah, probably.
0: Can you be on the Mount Rushmore if you're still playing? If Ohtani's not on it, who is? We'll get into that next. It's Dirty Work on a Monday on the Danny Dunn Hates the Godfather leader.
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17: Getting your heart broken can be really rough. 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It's not just an emotional experience, it's a physical one too. Often described as getting the wind knocked out of you, a knot in your stomach, trouble sleeping. I recently spoke about this with Dr. Yoram Yovel, a psychiatrist and neuroscientist. He was on my podcast, Chasing Life. Now, he told me heartbreak doesn't have to last forever. And while your inclination might be to withdraw, isolate, and shut down, it's often the opposite of what supports healing. One of the things that helps us the most is reconnecting to other people you love. And the reverse is also true, he said. If someone you care about is struggling, don't give up on them. You hold the power to comfort loved ones that are in deep physical or emotional distress. I'm Dr. Sanjay Gupta, helping you live a better life.
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2: Dirty Work on a Monday afternoon. Adam Copeland, D-Pop, Dan Dunn with you. Nice to get to know Danny a little bit.
3: Yeah.
2: We'll pick into his brain.
3: Kind of hurt he wouldn't call me in the middle of the night if his car broke down. But
2: I actually really wondered that one. I mean, you and Danny are good friends as well. You guys hang more than we do, me and Danny, outside of the station. Not that we don't hang. We have.
3: Right.
2: But I was wondering that. I was also thinking, and I didn't bring this up, Danny actually, if my phone's on Do Not Disturb, Danny's number and text still come through.
3: Right.
2: Because when I was PD, I made every employee who may have to get a hold of me outside of work hours, if I were sleeping in the middle of the night and overnight Dave had to call me because something happened, and I've just never taken it off. So, like, you, Danny, Tim, Murph, your dad, even Greg, Greg Silver, like, any employee, their text will come through regardless. And I'm like, yeah, it's coworkers and it's people I care about.
3: It's part of the life.
2: It's part of the life. No, I haven't added, like, Jordo's not on that, you know?
3: Oh, God.
2: Actually, I'm just kidding. I think she is because she was an overnight worker and I hired her.
3: Yeah.
2: Yeah, so I think that.
3: I can imagine her texting me and just be like, guess what number I'm thinking of right now?
2: Calls in the middle of the night, dude.
3: Yeah, I was like, all right, Jordo, that's enough.
2: Want to hear the song I wrote? No, I don't. Not at all. Anyway, somebody checked in also, Danny, on Derek's question of which KNBR host do you think you could take in a fight? Somebody said, Marty's scrappy, dude. You got to be careful. Marty will get you.
3: You don't want to mess with me.
2: You'll sleep with the fishes, Danny Dunn.
3: You don't like the Godfather? Unbelievable.
2: Kiss my ring and then kiss my ass, Dan. all right, so we got Marcus Thompson joining us in about 10 minutes. This was an article written, I think it was yesterday. Bruce Jenkins put this out.
3: Love Bruce Jenkins.
2: See, the legend.
3: Still in Hawaii?
2: Not sure. Is that where he is?
3: I think so these days, yeah.
2: The legend, Bruce Jenkins. Yeah. Anyway, he's writing a lot. He's doing, you know, opinion pieces and op-eds. Anyway, he wrote this piece yesterday because he's a Mays guy, as he should be, as everybody should be. And I think Willie Mays, oftentimes, and maybe I'm biased because I'm from here. I know there are people in general that would say, well, Babe Ruth is the greatest player ever. I think in general, Willie Mays, like Jerry Rice, is just kind of considered the all-around best.
3: Right.
2: Right? If you were going to put together pre-Shohei Ohtani's career, the Mount Rushmore of baseball, this is where it boils down to, what do you build your Mount Rushmores of sports based on? Is it based on actual ability? Because Willie Mays is probably the greatest, not even probably, he's the greatest longevity-based and success-wise, five-star player or five-tool player ever. He could hit for average. He could hit for power. He could run. He could throw. And he could catch. He could do it all. Right? He, for me, would always be on the Mount Rushmore.
3: Right.
2: Bruce Jenkins makes a case that Jackie Robinson would be on the Mount Rushmore.
3: Okay.
2: And he says because of the... One, he's a Hall of Fame player. His numbers were insane. Still, will anybody... I think that's an unbreakable record. Stole home 19 times in his career. Somebody's got to steal home 20 times. And
3: wow.
2: You get like, I don't know, you get fewer than five steals at home in a season. The guy did it 19 times in his career.
3: Did I know that stat? That's incredible.
2: And by the way, he wasn't a major leaguer until he was like in his late 20s.
3: Of course,
2: You know what I mean? Until 47. So he's got him on there for the longevity, or not the longevity, for ability and impact that he had on the game. And I you can't put Willie there if Jackie's not.
3: Right, you know what I mean? Right.
2: And it's not just that he broke the color barrier. It's that he broke the color barrier and then was a Hall of Fame talent.
3: Absolutely.
2: You know what I mean?
3: Uh-huh.
2: It's kind of like Branch Rickey said in the movie 42. I want a player from Japan who can pitch and hit. Remember, he's talking about Ohtani when he said that. A lot of foresight.
3: I got to say, yeah.
2: I know. Who thought the visionary that was
3: Branch Rickey? He's a real seer. I'm like Papa C.
2: Dude, I'm a seer. Papa C, dude. That was incredible. Then he says Babe Ruth, and I'm with that. And then Bruce Jenkins makes the case that Shohei Ohtani would be on the Mount Rushmore. Now, I have no problem saying Shohei Ohtani is the greatest baseball player I've ever seen. Barry Bonds was the best hitter. Still, there's no denial. Like, I don't think I'll ever see anything in sports that was greater than
3: what
2: Barry did. And Barry, by the way, was still 500, but I'm talking like when he was the hitter that he was the back part of his career, 01 to 2006 or whatever, 05. Unbelievable, right? It's the greatest we've ever seen.
3: Right.
2: I think Shohei Ohtani at bats are like that. I think I don't want to miss Ohtani at bats. I don't want to miss what he does on the hill. It's incredible to see, and I hate that I have to watch him do it in a Dodger uni. It felt so good and so harmless when he was wearing that Angel uni to watch him succeed.
3: And now it's so villainous.
2: And now it's so horrible to have to see. So the question is really, what do you build your Mount Rushmore based on? And I think I subscribe to the Bruce Jenkins logic that it's not just pure talent. It's not just we're ranking the top four players of all time, right? It's about meaning. It's about, I mean, in some places, like in San Francisco or in the Bay Area, Mount Rushmore, you got to go like Jerry and Joe and Barry and
3: Steph.
2: And Steph, right? Yeah. That would be your four.
3: That's easy for the
2: Bay Area. That's all four champions or the greatest of all time, like at their job or their position ever, from the time they did it till now. So
3: right. That's
2: an easy one. If you were going to go to like Miami, I'd probably put like Pat Riley on the Miami Mount Rushmore.
3: We're taking players out of it?
2: I'm just saying like all encompassing, like Pat Riley might be the guy, one of the guys for me.
3: If you went Miami, I'd go like Dan Marino.
2: D-Wade. Like, would Riley be? That's my thing is, I'm like, it changes by region. It maybe changes by sport.
3: Do you think Pat Riley more with the Heat than the Lakers at this point?
2: I don't think he'd be on the Laker Mount Rushmore. I don't think he'd be close.
3: But when you think of all-time great Lakers coaches, there's Phil Jackson, probably him.
2: Right. But I don't think Phil's on the Laker Mount Rushmore either because the players supersede
3: it. Yeah, you're probably right.
2: You know what I mean? Like, it's different everywhere you go. So that's why, like, in baseball, or in if you were going to go by sport, NFL, baseball, MLB, NHL, NBA, like, what do you use as your barometer? Because I think it's all-encompassing. I do think that, like, I hadn't even thought about putting Jackie on mine. I know, right? Surprised me too. I hadn't really thought about it, but when you're like, of course, to me, I'm like, that makes so much sense.
3: Yeah, it does.
2: But if you're going to put Ohtani on it, I guess the first question I have to ask is, can you be on the Mount Rushmore if you're in the middle of your career? Like, I think we're like, you know, maybe halfway with Ohtani.
3: I totally understand what Bruce is saying. When it's all said and done, we'll say that Shohei Ohtani is the best player of all time when it comes to baseball. No doubt about it. But while he's still playing, that's an argument I have where my little brother, Nick, always asks me all the time when someone's still playing, like, are they a Hall of Famer? Are they a Hall of Famer? And the question I always, or the answer I always have is, I don't know. I mean, obviously, yes, there's some guys where their stats are just unbelievable, the longevity, they're getting to the Hall of Fame. But it's a conversation I like to have when their career is over. That being said, as far as the exercise, no question that Shohei Ohtani should be on the Mount Rushmore of baseball players. But if you're asking me, like, what do you base it off of? Is it the four greatest players of all time? No, it's all different things. It's that, but it's also guys that have impact culturally. Like, yes, Jackie Robinson and Babe Ruth. And, yeah, I think it's the same thing with the NFL. Like, if you were to say, like, the four greatest players of all time, you probably go Jerry Rice. You probably go Joe Montana, Lawrence Taylor, Tom Brady. But you can also throw in the argument, like, Peyton Manning and what he's meant, and Walter Payton, all these different guys. So,
2: and then you've got to make a case for them over somebody that's there.
3: Yeah. Right?
2: So, like, this is the thing, too, that's interesting is with baseball, and I'm talking, like, 5-tool with Willie Mays, I wholeheartedly think that, like, Ohtani adds a sixth tool. Like, he's different because of what he does pitching. He's a unique case, right?
3: Right.
2: It's like we just talked about the Dodgers six-man rotation last year. It works if Ohtani's there to pitch because they wanted him on longer rest anyway, and he was coming off an injury and didn't pitch for a season, and now he's full bore, and I think he's pitching to win a Cy. His hitting is down this year, and he's talked about that. I mean, he has to be the first guy ever to win a Cy and an MVP in different years as a pitcher and a hitter, right?
3: Of course, yeah.
2: He then went 50-50 in a season. He could win the Cy this year after hitting 55 home runs last year in a season. Like, that's alarming.
3: Oh, yeah.
2: So like, if his career ended today, he's a four-time MVP. He's a two-time world champion, rookie
3: not
2: of the year.
3: Already he's got four MVPs?
2: He's got four MVPs.
3: Wow.
2: He's got four MVPs, and I think he's got a Cy already. I think I said he could win a Cy. Did he win a Cy Young already?
3: No, not yet, no.
2: No, you're right.
3: Yeah, no.
2: Finished fourth in Cy Young voting. His highest finish was a top five finish.
3: Right.
2: He's led the league in 130 RBIs 2 years ago, 55 home runs last year, 54 the year before, 44 the year before that. He's got 287 career home runs. What's he going to finish with? 400? Something? 4-something?
3: Yeah, probably.
2: 450? He's going to hit 450.
3: He might get to 500.
2: And who knows what happens with his pitching as his career goes on. Is he going to be a guy? I told you I would love to see him become a guy that was like John Smoltz and Dennis Eckersley. Is he going to be a guy who then transitions into being a reliever or a super reliever or
3: most
2: a closer?
3: Most likely later on in his
2: life,
3: could
2: he be a guy who gets 100 wins and 100 saves? Like, that'd be crazy in addition to everything else. So my thing is, if I were going to not put Ohtani on it right now, I'd be hard-pressed to not put Hank Aaron on it. Like, Hank Aaron might be my guy. Hank Aaron or Barry. Like, it'd be really tough.
3: I'd have Barry over Hank. And then you have to have a question about pitchers. Like, we're leaving off guys like obviously Maddux or Nolan Ryan or Roger Clemens, Randy Johnson.
2: I don't think Nolan's on there. I'd have Clemens above him, and I'd have Randy behind Clemens.
4: Yeah.
2: But I don't know. I don't know that, I don't think I'd ever put a pitcher on it.
3: Really?
2: Yeah. I don't think I would.
3: But that's the whole reason why Ohtani would be on the Mount Rushmore. His ability as a hitter. As you told me before the show, if it was just strictly his hitting, he would not be there yet.
2: No. Or if it was strictly his pitching, he wouldn't be there.
3: But because he's a unicorn, that's why he's here.
2: Isn't that part of Babe Ruth, too? Is Babe Ruth changed the game? Babe Ruth had the same impact on baseball as like becoming the number one sport in America and becoming what it was. And really, at the forefront of what professional sports became, where he was an icon, you know? Yeah. So this could be debated forever, but there's a few guys I would think to put back on that list. Barry Bonds would be one. Hank Aaron would be one. Clemens might be my top pitcher. 7 Cy Youngs.
3: Yeah.
2: I mean, that's incredible. There's
3: him and Randy Johnson for me.
2: There's a bunch of other I could probably run down. We'll talk more about this. 808 KM here. Ted Williams, 415-808-5627 is the number to call and the number to text. We'll take a quick break. We got 3 guests coming up here in the final 2 hours of the show. Giants pregame at 5:40. Marcus Thompson joins us next. Matt Maiocco at 4:50. Susan Slusser at 5:15. We'll talk to Marcus next on the Sports Leader.
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11: So-called superagers, they are an enviable segment of the population. People who are older than 80, whose brains function like someone a fraction of their age. It's true, a lot of these people have genetics on their side, but more and more research is bearing out the idea that people who practice good brain health also slow their cognitive decline. Dr. Richard Isaacson, a pioneer in the Alzheimer's space, told us that, quote, his studies have found lifestyle changes including diet, exercise, reducing stress and optimizing sleep, along with managing vascular risk factors with certain medications, can actually help grow brain areas and also reduce telltale signs of Alzheimer's, such as tau tangles and amyloid plaques. What else helps? Staying social, surrounding yourself with family and friends, and maybe even volunteering for a real sense of purpose. I'm Dr. Sanjay Gupta, helping you live a better life.
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2: 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He joins us now on the Uma Guest Line. What up, Marcus? How you doing, man?
3: What up, Marcus?
4: What's going on, my homies?
2: What you up to?
4: What's today? Is it?
3: Today's Monday.
4: Monday. I'm supposed to be like happy Friday. I'm like, wait, it's not Friday, right?
2: I know. It throws me off when we get you on a Monday.
3: Not yet.
2: Yeah, we just started.
4: I am in Oklahoma City, headed over to the arena for the big showdown between the Thunder and the Spurs. The future of basketball is at stake.
3: I would say so. So I'm trying to come up with a reason for the Spurs to win the series, but I can't. Even though they won the regular season, Marcus.
4: What do you mean? What do you mean you can't?
3: Because the Thunder are that loaded. Yeah, I know. Yeah, I know. He's great. But the Thunder are loaded. I just feel like the Spurs, they were dominant against the Timberwolves. But I feel like they're here like a year too early. I can't come up with a reason that the Spurs win this series, but I would like them to.
4: Yeah, I'm coming up with the reason. His name is Victor Wembanyama.
3: Okay, yeah.
4: Right? He can do the thing that is so insane that they win the series. Like, he's that good.
3: Yeah.
4: There's a reason he gives them a problem, because he owns the paint. When you go into the paint, you just, like, you're always thinking of him. You're always looking for him. Like, the Timberwolves were talking about how even when he wasn't there, you're just shooting a little bit higher just in case he's coming, right? You know, you never know. So I do feel like he can really impact how they score, and that's the difficulty. Not to mention, man, Stephon Castle's really good.
3: Yeah, he is.
4: You know, we saw De'Aaron Fox have a really good game. I think Dylan Harper is a future star. Like, they've got some pieces. It's going to be tough, but if you need Wimby to go out and get 40 to beat him, he's kind of proven he can do that.
3: No, he's proven it. So book it, Marcus, Spurs and six?
4: Absolutely not.
2: I mean, I'm with Marcus. Like, there's a case to be made because of Wimby.
3: Yeah.
2: Right? It's I don't know if we're quite there yet on, like, well, they got a shot because it's Steph Curry, but, like, if we're not there yet, that's coming, is kind of where I'm at. And De'Aaron Fox said, maybe a month ago or 2 months ago, he made a comment after a game about Wemby, and he comped him to Steph in terms of the gravitational pull in what you're saying, Marcus, where it's not the offensive side of things, but he's like, you have to be aware of where that guy is on the court. Not that you're not. He's so big, but everything changes. It's like facing a lineup with Barry Bonds. It's like you've got to do everything to stay away from that guy, and everything they do offensively has to avoid Wemby. The question I have is what did the regular season mean in terms of what this series can mean? Do you comp any of that? Did any of those games mean anything for this series and how OKC attacks?
4: No, I think it does mean something, because if nothing else, it, like, gave Oklahoma City a chance and plenty of time to say, hey, how do you combat this? And they have the pieces to do it, right? I think Minnesota's problem was, if there was a way, like, they didn't have it, right? It was like, Julius Randle, please give us something. And he just, his head was gone. He didn't know where Wemby was.
3: Yeah.
4: Like, he lives in the paint, and, you know, Wemby's wiping all that away. So he was just gone. I think Oklahoma City's got some options to say, how do we handle this? There's nothing else. There's just a really good three-point shooting team. And I also think, like, to bring, you know, the Warriors into this, like, Steph Curry gave him a great blueprint, right? He went there and dropped 40-plus twice in a row and beat them. And yeah, when you're the threat from the outside, like, it pulls Wemby out. So somebody's got to pull Wemby out. This is a big Chet series. If Chet can play well and force Wemby to say, hey, I'm on you, I'm out here with you, right? Now that opens up the lane for everybody else. If he can just kind of play back and play off, it's not the shots he changes, right? It's the ones that he's in your head, so you don't take it. Like, he turns everybody into, you know how the Warriors love the, you know, Pazinski and Draymond, and go into the paint and then come back out. Like, everybody becomes that when it's Wemby. So you need to get him out of the paint. And I think that's one of the lessons, like, you learn from the regular season, that this becomes a big Chet series. Only problem is Wemby hates Chet and tries to destroy him. So you're going to get your best Wemby against Chet.
3: Talking to Marcus Thompson on the UMA guest line. So we haven't spoken to you since Steve Kerr got the contract and the bag. And your cousin, Wright Thompson, wrote an unbelievable article, extensive one in ESPN.
2: We're still not finished.
3: What's up?
2: It's like 70 pages long.
3: 55 pages.
2: Not done yet, yeah.
3: Like going through what he ate breakfast that morning in the play-in tournament and everything. But in it, he says that he was 95% sure that he was going to retire after that play-in game. And we knew that Steve was on the fence for the last few weeks. The 2 year deal is not really, surprising, just because I figured that Joe doesn't want to go through the song and dance every single season. But would you be surprised if Steve only coaches 1 year of the 2 year contract?
4: Not really, just because so much can happen. If Steph gets hurt, and like you saw Jimmy get hurt, and
3: right,
4: it's impacting the next season. Like there are scenarios where they could say, you know what, we just got to blow this whole thing up, right? We got to trade. Like if Jimmy's got 1 year left, and Draymond opts in but doesn't get an extension, and this becomes a 1 year thing. Like, yeah, I mean, it's very reasonable.

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2: Them to start building a successor if Steve is actually gonna leave, because we heard Popovich say he was leaving too. So
3: right.
2: What happens when, you know, they're like, all right, let's start over, and they get, you know, some young hot shot. Steve's like, you know what, I'm gonna just get them back on their feet first, and then that dude turns out to be good. It's like, you know what, I'll just stick around. That's what Pop did. Oh, I'm leaving after Duncan. Oh, I'm leaving after Kawhi. Oh, Wimby's here. I'm just going to get him settled, right? I think these dudes are coaches, and if the opportunity's in front of them, and you can look like you can win, and your juices are flowing, I can see him still being the coach after a while.
3: Was there a reason why Terry Stotts and Jerry Stackhouse weren't retained, or was it just because the way the organization was last year, the way the team performed, that their contracts were up, and it was just, you know, they wanted to make a change to the coaching staff?
2: I mean, I think those guys also wanted to go pursue other opportunities from what I've been told. Like, you know, they weren't like fired in a sense. I think it was one of those situations where they know, think about why the hell Steve was leaving. Like, this was a job, right?
3: Right.
2: If you're Terry Stotts, if you're Jerry Stackhouse, these are head coaches. You know, Stotts has done it and he wants to do it again. Jerry Stackhouse, like, these are head coaches. So, if Steve re-ups, he's like, oh, I guess this spot is taken, right? Let me go find something else. Unless you want to wait two more years or however long, you know. So I do think this was just a situation where they're reevaluating everything, and those guys have prospects already. And the Warriors clearly weren't saying, we got to keep you here. Stay. It was one of those mutual, it's beneficial for everybody. If you go chase what you want to chase and we figure out what we're going to do over here.
4: Talking to Marcus Thompson on the UMA guest line. He's in OKC getting ready for the Spurs and the Thunder. Some of the news this weekend, Shai was announced as the MVP, but Sham, dude, you want to break news. You can't be waiting to do a TV show when Shams is out there waiting. You know what I mean? Shams is out there waiting to break the news. He got it early. People were upset that it broke early. The problem, I think, is the NBA is doing all these, they want to put this stuff out and right. Everything, even on like draft day for the NFL, we get all the picks get tweeted out before it hits TV. You have any thought on this? I mean, guys are doing their job and I'm with Shams. I mean, I don't need to watch the show. I can wait for Twitter.
2: I have lots of thoughts about this. And as a contributor to NBA on Prime,
4: yeah.
2: I must say that.
4: you were pissed. Brunch, you were pissed on Shams. You were pissed at Shams. Huh? I got it. Yeah.
2: What are you doing? You know what? Here's what I think. I like Shams, right? This is my teammate. He was a really good teammate. Like, this is my dog. I just find it. I'm curious why all of a sudden everything he does is wrong when we all know what he does.
4: Yeah, exactly.
2: Like, none of this is new. None of it. Like, they do this stuff during a draft. I remember ESPN told Woj, like, hey, don't leak it before. He's on ESPN. He's like, this team has their eye on this player, right? Instead of like going out and saying it, like, this is what these guys do. So suddenly this, like, you just got to know, in the world thought this was going to make it to Prime. Like that's the world we're in. What makes you think this is going to be announced when you want it to be? I don't understand it. The other part that's hilarious to me is, like, I get why we are mad at Prime, you know, NBA on Prime. I know why we're upset, right?
3: Right.
2: This is the plan we had. But for all these fans jumping on

0: I was like, you guys are the reason. Like, go look at the clicks and the views. Like, he's not, nobody's saying, I don't want to see that, Sean, because I'm waiting until 7 p.m. Like, he's serving the audience. And the audience don't care about TV programming. They want to know when they want to know. So the idea that he's a villain to the very people he's serving lets me know, like, this media thing is just getting, it's getting to a different level. Right. And if everybody decides, hey, we don't need this, you know, I'm not, that wouldn't hurt me because that's not what I do. It actually probably helps me. But you can't on one hand tell this dude, I want every trade. I want every transaction. I want to know. I want to know. I want to know. Except this time, please don't do it. Like, that's not that's not how it works. Like, this is what he does. He's great at it. He's the best at it. So, of course, he's going to do it. So you can't be mad because you won't be mad when a trade bomb drops. Nobody was mad when it was like, man, you should wait for the Lakers to announce it. Why you tell us about Luka? It's insanity.
1: Yeah, man, Marcus Shams in the voice you hear. And I guess after siding with Shams, or should say a former Amazon Prime NBA contributor.
2: He should say both sides. Yeah, he should say both sides.
1: All right, all right, all right. They keep options open.
2: Yeah, come on now.
0: Like I said, like, we're like, yes, we are mad about it. I understand why we are mad about it with NBA.
3: Blake Griffin's really mad.
2: The royal we. Yeah, the royal we. Yeah.
0: Yeah, they're very, I get it. Like, we, in the meetings, you know, we're upset. Like,
2: oh, come on.
1: Yeah, come on, you, Shams. Come on, brother. What are you doing, man? Marcus Thompson.
0: The fans is like, y'all going to pile on Shams? You live off this dude.
1: Yeah, right.
0: Tommy Market lives off Shams.
1: What would Kalshi do without Shams? You know what I mean? What would
0: Get
1: out of
0: here.
1: Where would Kalshi be? Marcus Thompson covers just about everything for The Athletic. Best sports writer in the country. He's in OKC for the Spurs and the Thunder. Marcus, enjoy the games, man, and we will talk to you next week.
3: Later, Marcus.
0: All right, have a good one, homie.
1: All right, later. The great Marcus Thompson of The Athletic.
2: Yeah, I mean,
1: I forgot he was an Amazon Prime contributor.
2: Oh, yeah, yeah.
1: That started this year, yeah.
2: Yeah, but he also knows Shams from back in the day.
1: Yeah,
2: so,
1: with The Athletic, yeah.
2: Yeah, so
1: here's the thing, too. I do think, like, being first in a lot of things is overrated, but in this context, this is what he's paid to do.
2: Yeah.
1: He's paid to break the news when he gets the news. He's an insider and has this access. They're paying him to break this, so I'm with it. Like, if fans are upset, I'm like, his job is to report this.
2: I don't know why fans, like,
1: I saw tweets about it.
2: Were fans really going to wait around until halftime of last night? Be like, ooh, I wonder who's going to be the MVP.
1: Also, we all knew. We all kind of knew who the MVP
2: was. I was kind of hoping that Victor Wembanyama would.
1: Yeah, but we all kind of knew who he was going to be. It wasn't,
2: it wasn't really like anything surprising. That's like the same thing of, like, can you believe that Woj reported that Kevin Durant signing with the Brooklyn Nets when he was going to announce it on the boardroom show that he does? Man, that's so rude.
1: Yeah. Can you imagine can you imagine if the whole decision got tweeted out before LeBron sat down on TV?
2: In today's age? Like, honestly, I remember guys doing pregame shows, Michael Wilbon, everybody that worked on ESPN back in the day before that show happened. They were like, I'm hearing that LeBron's going to probably choose the Miami Heat tonight. It wasn't like a full report, but people knew. But, like, I'm sure, let's say, like, the NFL stepped in and told Adam Schefter, like, please don't announce this. He probably would say, okay, I respect that. If the NBA contacted Shams, be like, hey, this is our new show. We're on Amazon Prime. We're trying to get people to watch this. Please don't ruin this for us. He probably would respect that, but they chose not to.
1: He's got to live by the words of Branch Rickey in 42, dude. I want an NBA insider with the strength not to tweet the MVP before Amazon Prime records it. Dirty Work with you on a Monday afternoon. Adam Copeland, Depop, Danny Dunn is hanging out with us as he is our brand new board op and producers. Tim moved to the middays, Walter to the morning show. Fun having Danny with us now full time. I do actually, Danny, if you have a breaking news sounder for me at some point, I do have some bad news, unfortunately, for Derek. We'll get the, as soon as Danny hits the sounder for us, I gotta wait, you know what I mean, to break the actual
2: news. And is Danny
1: news.
2: Aware of our,
1: I don't know. We'll go with that one for now. Once again, we'll go with that for
2: okay,
1: now.
2: All right.
1: He's doing a couple of different things.
2: No, it's all good.
1: Too.
2: It's all good.
1: Breaking news here. And Derek, I'm really sorry to be the one to break this news to you. You know him from the OJ trial. Mark Furman passed away. Derek, I'm really sorry, bro. I'm really sorry.
2: We're never getting the tapes?
1: Yeah.
2: Man.
1: I'm really sorry that on a Monday night, you got to deal with that the whole week?
2: God. I mean, so many memories.
1: Derek, any thoughts on your boy, Mark Furman?
2: My boy. What I'll always remember from the OJ documentary series on ESPN is one episode ends with him going, I had a life. I had a good wife and kids.
1: Furman, yeah.
2: I had friends, and that was all taken away from me when I picked up the phone one night. And I'm like, oh, boo.
1: Dude, all you had to do was not be racist. Yeah. And you probably would have been found guilty.
2: Well, that's unfortunate.
1: You didn't have to try to make him look more guilty. Yeah, he was already guilty. Yeah. Unless you're talking to D-Pop. Adam Copeland, D-Pop, Dan Dunn with you on a Monday. When we come on back, before we talk to Matt Mayoko at 4:50 and Susan Slusser at 5:15, we got a little sound soiree for you featuring Daniel Susak, who was on KMBR with Silver and JB.
2: Nice.
1: Earlier today, we do have the announcement of Amazon Prime's MVP for the NBA. They were not happy. Plus, Jaylen Brown takes exception with your guy, my guy.
2: Furman?
1: Stephen A. Smith.
2: Oh, okay.
1: Stephen A. Jaylen Brown coming at me. I side with Furman, too. All right, we'll take a quick break when we come on back to Sound Soiree, only here on the Furman Leader.
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13: 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One psychologist we spoke to said he sees this as a reflection of parents' desire to build core capacities in their children. Resilience, curiosity, self-regulation, empathy. 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
1: We do it just about every day. 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
1: Here's Dirty Work Sound Soiree for Monday, May 18th, 2026. Makes me laugh because that open goes back to me and Tom. It's the second time this
2: that's true, dude.
1: I wasn't me and Tom open.
2: We managed to revoice the whole sound soiree. It's only taken us, you know, 2 years.
1: Yeah, well, we'll see.
2: Yeah.
1: See what happens.
2: Yeah,
1: we'll get on to it. It's not at the forefront of my mind.
2: No, of course not.
1: I'm still thinking Furman. anyway, let's get into the sound soiree. And it starts right here on the Sports Leader with Giants rookie Daniel Susak.
2: Oh.
1: How about that? Daniel Susak was on with JD and Silver earlier today as the Giants get ready to take on the D-backs tonight. He is not in the lineup, by the way, tonight. The lineup is Jung-Hoo Lee in right, Luis Arraez at second, Casey Schmidt makes his first ever start in left field.
2: All right.
1: Devers at first, Adames at short, Chapman at third, Eldridge DHs tonight after 2 days off, Bader in center, and Haas is your catcher with Robbie Ray on the hill. Here's Daniel Susak on with JD and Silver, and he was asked about taking grounders at third base. You see this?
2: I did see it, yeah.
1: For the game yesterday.
2: Susan Slusser had this video, I believe.
1: Yeah, I think it was Sless had it. It was a big point of discussion all over Twitter yesterday and throughout the game. Susak taking grounders at third. You know, Casey Schmidt plays third, too. Here's what Daniel Susak had to say about that.
0: I was just giving Willie a break. I think Chappie was just in the cage hitting BP, and so Willie was only field on the left side of the infield, so I was just giving him a break. But I like taking ground balls just to stay athletic, but no, there was nothing too big about it.
2: Pay no attention to the video of Daniel Susak getting grounders at third, but that's what he would say to kind of have the element of surprise. I'm not buying it, though.
1: I don't know. I mean, you don't need the element of surprise. If they want us bat in the lineup, they get us bat in the lineup.
2: Yeah, I guess that's true.
1: They're like, ooh, surprise, it's a worst defensive third baseman today. I mean, what's interesting is I looked this up. I wanted to see after Haas played yesterday and left, and the numbers I have on Haas are he's played over 360 innings in his career in left field now. He played 40 games. I think he started there.
2: Yeah.
1: As Eric Haas.
2: Right.
1: Susak, because he took ground as a third year, I was like, so is this something he's done in the past in the minors? He never played a position except catcher in college at Arizona. He has 0 games in college or the minors ever at third base. He has 16 total innings as a professional at first base. And 9 of those innings, I want to say, came in the Arizona Fall League in one game that he played. So it wasn't even in like regular minor league baseball. It was in fall ball after he was drafted, seemingly.
2: Well, all right.
1: So I don't know that we'll see him in third. That's not really.
2: Yeah, probably not.
1: I thought it was odd because I was like, I'm gonna ask Les about it, but I was just like, I don't really understand what the point of that would be. You know what I mean? Like you've got other guys who can play there, and if even if you wanted to get his bat and Rodriguez in at the same time, it doesn't seem to like you would put Schmidt there or you'd put. I don't know. I feel like you'd put somebody else there.
2: Yeah, it's probably not happening, but it shows the versatility that some of these guys have, so it makes it more valuable, but. Yeah, like, and again tonight, like, Casey Schmidt will be in left field, and that'll be the case probably for the foreseeable future when Elia Ramos is out for the next 3 weeks here, I hope.
1: Yeah, I mean,
2: gives more opportunities to Eldridge.
1: Maybe it's the foreseeable future. I just think it's another option to get Casey's bat in the lineup, and there's no reason he can't be or shouldn't be in there every day. If it means Chapman sits, it means Chapman sits. If it means Eldridge sits, I guess it means he sits, but if it's another chance with another glove to get him into the lineup, that's the move they're going to go with.
2: Yeah, if it's clear, if something we can gather from the last few weeks here is that the Giants are prioritizing offense right now more than anything when it comes to defense.
1: Yeah,
2: so,
1: they have to. They're one of the worst offensive teams in WAR for the whole first month of the season.
2: I get it. Casey Schmidt needs to play every day. When Bryce Eldridge can play, you should put him in. But I understand with the rod, they're going a little bit as well.
1: Yeah, it stinks that Ramos is hurt. I mean, that's really, really a bummer. And the first time in his career, it sort of made me laugh thinking about that the other day. Like, how many left fielders have they played? There was a whole thing about Giants didn't have the same left fielder on opening day 2 years in a row. Since Bonds retired, right? Since 2008 till this year when Ramos started back-to-back opening days and left.
2: Yeah.
1: He goes down, and how many left fielders have they played since? Like, Ramos goes down. They went Haas. They've gone Gilbert. They've gone now Casey Schmidt.
2: Yeah.
1: In like 4 days, there 3 days, they've gone 3 different guys. Or 4 days, 3
2: different guys. So rotating chairs with that position for the Giants for a long time now.
1: Moving on to the sound soiree here. Amazon Prime. So we were just talking about this with Marcus Thompson. Shams Charania. Tweeted out, was it yesterday?
2: Yesterday morning that
1: Shai Gilgeous-Alexander was the MVP.
2: Yes.
1: And the NBA, who decided they were going to have a Game 7 on Amazon Prime.
2: Yeah, that one surprised me too. Like, I was like, ESPN, NBC? Okay, no, Game 7 on Prime.
1: I didn't feel bad
2: Prime.
1: For him at all once. Well, I was like, you do a Game 7 on Amazon Prime, you kind of get it. You get whatever comes your way.
2: Yeah.
1: That's kind of where I was. I was like, oh, I'm going to feel bad for the NBA for this? No. I'm not.
2: Well, there's really no structure to this.
1: The point is that it's not structured. It's a report. You know what I mean?
2: Like, No. I'm saying like with
1: what do you mean for Amazon?
2: With the way they choose, like usually it's like the Eastern Conference gets games on NBC and the Western Conference is on ESPN. It's like any given night, it could be on ESPN, on Prime, on NBC. So it's just crazy like that. So it's just ridiculous the way the way the NBA structured this when it comes to playoff games on television.
1: Well, it's part of their new slogan. The NBA, you want to watch us? Good luck.
2: Yep.
1: All right, let's get to the sound here from Amazon Prime. They did their halftime show, and their whole plan was they were going to do a little awards announcement at halftime, except this got tweeted out like in the morning yesterday. They had to wait until the evening halftime show. Here's their announcement of the MVP after Shams already revealed it.
3: All right, now, just to be clear, the official announcement is happening here. Dirk and Steve, you all both won MVPs, but I don't remember Shams spoiling it way back then.
4: Mm-hmm. I don't think he was a baby then. Yeah,
5: what are we doing, man? Like, it's Sunday, Shams. Go to brunch, you nerd. Come on. Yeah.
2: Now the whole crew laughing at Shams right there. Blake Griffin knows Shams, obviously, and that was like a fun jab, but it is his job. And I guess Malika Andrews today on the NBA show on ESPN was like, fresh off brunch, we have Shams Charania, and he didn't crack a smile or anything. I think he's kind of pissed that people are kind of checking his integrity, but the truth is, this isn't like...
1: It's not even integrity. They're mad because they... I mean, Blake wants... Amazon's upset because they want to be the focal point. They want to be the stars.
2: Well, you know what? That's too damn bad.
1: Maybe you should hire somebody who does what Shams does.
2: Exactly.
1: You know what I mean? Like, you're not a sports network. A guy who covers sports, the sport for the network that carries a lot of their games, had the news. And this is all journalism. This is getting things in advance and breaking stories, right?
2: Yeah. I mean,
1: what allegiance does he have? His allegiance is to his company and his job. And if he doesn't put things like that out, somebody else will, and then he won't be the guy anymore.
2: Right. I mean, it's all part of the insider game. Like, it's baffling to me that the NBA only has one true guy. And maybe in time it will be like Kevin O'Connor or Jake Fisher, who's with Yahoo Sports. I think Kevin O'Connor's with The Ringer or maybe Yahoo Sports now. But it's just crazy to me where in the NFL we have multiple guys, Ian Rapoport, Adam Schefter, and all of them work together now at ESPN. But yeah, we need another Woj to compete with Shams Charania because he's bound to do this stuff. So Amazon Prime get in the way and do their own thing.
1: Yeah, I mean, I don't know. I don't have any issue with it. This is how I receive most news anyway. I don't care for award shows.
2: I was going
1: to
2: watch
1: in this
2: anyway.
1: Regard. I don't need to see that. I don't need to wait. Ooh, they're going to announce the MVP. I could have gone to the bathroom and come back and been like, oh, they tweeted it. It wouldn't have mattered to me how I found out.
2: And honestly, for years, like TNT would do this during like a pregame show or a halftime show. And someone would tweet it out, and Ernie Johnson and Charles Barkley wouldn't, like, you know, call out Shams in the middle of it. So
1: I don't know who that was, the woman who was the studio host there.
2: Taylor Rooks.
1: Oh, it was Taylor Rooks. But yeah. She goes, well, the official announcement is coming up. And she's like, oh, is it official now?
2: I get it. They're trying to build this up, but, like, that's bound to happen with Shams.
1: Oh, is it now official?
3: Right now, just to be clear, the official announcement is happening here.
1: Oh, you guys are official, huh?
2: Because
1: the NBA said you're official. Yeah. Here's another one here. Jaylen Brown of the Boston Celtics.
2: Danny's official.
1: Danny found this one. He's official. He was doing a live stream Twitch. And he's calling out Stephen A. Smith, which I love because I know how many hours from now are we going to have a Stephen A. retort?
2: Oh, probably.
1: You know what I mean? This is why I can't wait. You already had one, Danny? We got to get this for a little. We're going to have to get the retort.
2: Come on, right? Part two.
1: We're going to have to get the, I've got a retort. Here's Jaylen Brown on Stephen A.
6: What type of journalism is this? Jason Tatum hasn't been on my stream, and this is what we're talking about on First Take. What if JT just don't like being somewhere in an uncontrolled environment? Why are you doing journalism on me having guests on my stream? This is what Stephen A. is using his platform for. Let's see if he finishes.
7: What happens? What's the remedy? Given all these things you're pointing out, I'm with you. But that's why I brought up the whole trade thing again. What are you going to do about it?
8: I don't mind. But what I'm saying is the first order of business is that he needs to be quiet and like big.
6: Let me stop right there. Did he just say I needed to be quiet? Be quiet for who? Man, Stephen A. Stephen A, Stephen B, Stephen C. Like, my offer still stands. You want me to be quiet and stop streaming? Well, I want you to be quiet and get off these networks. Because you're not using your platform to do real journalism. You're using your platform to use clickbait.
2: Well, yeah, Jaylen. I mean, like, if you're upset that he's calling out your name, that's fine. But if you're, like, arguing about the integrity of journalism, that is long gone.
1: You've been a journalist since you've been in the NBA, yeah, since seriously. You got to college, bro. Since you were a cow with Ivan Rapp.
6: Stephen A, Stephen B.
2: Now, that's a great line.
6: Stephen C.
1: That's a really good. I can't believe nobody said
2: I'll
1: that
2: be damned if I'm going to have Jaylen Brown call out my family like that. Yeah. Because all of our middle names are all actually in alphabetical order. Like
1: we're all A, B, and C. That's pretty good. Stephen A. Smith, yeah. My sister's a B and my brother's a C after that. Yeah, doesn't he know that I play brick on General Hospital? I don't know. Anytime these guys, like, I got to tell you, like, the fact that Jaylen Brown's one of the smartest people in the NBA. Not, like, smart basketball player. The guy has done a lot with his life outside of basketball.
2: Absolutely, absolutely.
1: He's one of the most brilliant guys in the league and is going to have a massive life and career outside of the game after the game. And was big on going to Cal because he wanted to go to Cal, right?
2: Yeah.
1: I mean, he's from Midwest or back east somewhere. Like, he's not from the West Coast of the Bay Area. But, dude, we know Stephen A's crazy. You get into it with Stephen A, who's crazy? Who's you're too smart to bite on this, on Stephen A. Smith.
2: Well, he's been live streaming a little too much of late, but whatever.
1: Jaylen Brown or Stephen A.?
2: Jaylen Brown.
1: I'm just saying, you're biting too hard. Like, you, I now like Stephen A. more than I ever did because I used to take him seriously. Like, this guy's serious for real?
9: No.
1: And arguing with
9: it's performance art.
1: It's now is hilarious because it's so ridiculous and over the top. We get the bit. It makes me laugh when he says ridiculous things versus people who get upset by it. Now he's talking about them.
9: Yeah.
1: The whole LeBron spat. I'm like, what are you guys doing?
2: There's been multiple players that have called out Stephen A. in recent years. Like Matt Barnes, I think a couple months ago, was like, I used to respect you. Now I don't. And to Stephen A., he's like, good. Because now I'm making money, and now you guys are coming after me.
1: All I need is your vote when I go for the, yeah. When I'm trying to get on the ticket. Stephen A., dude. We have a response from Stephen A. to Jaylen Brown. Here's what he said.
10: But in the end, Jaylen Brown, be careful what you wish for. You really want me to start reporting on that level? You understand? Locker room? How the organization might think about you? How the city may feel about you? How Jason Tatum may or may not have felt about you. Sneaker deals, endorsement deals. The list goes on and on. The season is over, bro. You on Twitch trying to do what I do and talking about me needing to step away. It makes no sense. I'm not being disrespectful. I'm simply making the point that it is not wise after 24 hours of having your season over in the first round for you to be coming out talking about that's your favorite season. It ain't the smartest thing in the world to do. I wasn't trying to be disrespectful. I was trying to sit up there and look out by letting you know this is not a good look. It's not wise. That's all.
2: That's fair. At the end there, that's fair. But his whole thing of, like, I remember 10 years ago when Kevin Durant came after him. He's like, you don't want to make an enemy out of me.
1: Yeah, I know. I kind of do. I kind of like, I think I've sided with Stephen on this, which is something I didn't think I'd say. I'm going to ride with Stephen A. Smith here. I hear what he's saying. I think he gave a pretty reasonable response. I could listen to Stephen A. name things that he would do real journalism on for hours.
10: You don't want me reporting on
2: you don't
10: shoe
2: want me to
10: deals,
2: do my job for real.
10: How Jason Tatum may or may not feel about you.
2: You know what?
10: The crazy eyes of Joe Mazzulla, the concession prices, how they're charging more for a small popcorn than they did in 2022, 2023. We talking about TD Garden and the new floor. I could report on all that.
1: I could listen to him just name things from an arena.
10: You understand?
1: Yeah, I understand. I get you.
2: But you know what? If Stephen A. had all that information, he would just say it. Now, there may be things that he's pretty to that he's not going to say on First Take. But at the same time, I agree with him what he's saying. It's not a good look for Jaylen Brown to say that right after he lost. It was his best season yet. But if you think about it, it was Jaylen Brown's first time to shine, really. Where Jason Tatum was out for the majority of the season and Jaylen Brown felt disrespected not being on the Olympic team. He won finals MVP, but
1: they won gold.
2: Yeah still disrespect on his front. So
1: he felt disrespected. Tatum sitting his ass on the bench.
2: Yeah, that's true too.
1: What was more disrespectful?
2: I thought that whole thing was ridiculous.
1: So
2: but, yeah. Yeah. So
1: By the way, that was Stephen A. yelling at Steve Kerr for not playing Tatum.
2: Exactly.
1: That's some straight bull is.
2: Yeah, exactly.
1: That was him yelling at Steve Kerr.
2: Exactly.
1: Dirty work on a Monday
2: whole
1: afternoon.
2: Thing ridiculous.
1: Adam Copeland, D-Pop, Danny Dunn with you. We're going to catch up with Matt Maiocco in about 15 minutes at 4:50. When we come on back, we talked about the NFL schedule came out in its entirety. Well, not my preseason Niners schedule. I got week two. That's all I got so far. All right. I don't think it's all out, is it?
2: I think it is.
1: Maybe it is now. It wasn't initially. I'll get to that in a minute. When we come on back, though, we got a couple of holiday slates, Christmas, Thanksgiving. Which holiday slate tickles your taint more? We'll do that next.
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12: There's something I'd like to talk to you about today, something that's been circulating on the internet that's become a real problem. Deep fake videos of me endorsing products that I've never even heard of and I have no relationship with whatsoever. Let me tell you clearly, these videos are scams. They are designed to take your money. Now, a couple things you should keep in mind. If something sounds too good to be true, it probably is. When you look at these videos, if they don't seem natural, if there's something off about them, the audio or the video, it's probably AI generated. And if you come across something that does pique your interest, see if you can find evidence of it from other sources. I promise you this, if I discover something incredible that you need to know about, I'm going to talk about it somewhere that you can easily find, not on some shady social media site. I'm Dr. Sanjay Gupta, helping you live a better life.
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1: Dirty Work on a Monday afternoon. Adam Copeland, Depop, Danny Dunn hanging out with you. Matt Mayoko going to join us, our NBC Sports Bay Area 49ers insider, in about 10 minutes at 4:50. Then Susan Slusser at 5:15 ahead of the Giants and the D-backs, starting a three-game series at 6:40 tonight. We've got pregame at 5:40 right here on the Sports Leader. Zach Gallen for the D-backs, he's 1-4 with a 5.02. And Robbie Ray for the Giants, he's 3-5 with a 3.04. Somebody checked in earlier and asked on the text line. I forgot to respond. They said, has any Giant even won, any starter won back-to-back games or starts?
2: I think
1: Wayne and Roop did.
2: Yeah, Roop did.
1: He's got like 5 or 6 wins. So yeah. He did, I believe, at one point early in the year. All right, before we get back into the baseball with Susan Slusser at 5:15 and then pregame at 5:40, the NFL schedule came out last week, and we talked about some of the wrinkles in it where the Niners have 3 straight games at home and the front-loaded home schedule after the trip to Australia.
2: Yep.
1: The Rams were not so lucky.
2: Oh, no.
1: Rams got absolutely butchered on the schedule.
2: They got the Monday night game after the Australia game. But the Niners did not want that. They didn't want a short week on the back end. So, yeah, not only do the Rams have a Monday night game in week 2, they have a Sunday night game in week 3 where they go on the road to Denver. And then I think after that, another Monday night game against the Bills. So it is hell for the Rams to start the season and to end the season as well.
1: Yeah, the Rams got royally screwed. We should also point out, of the most difficult schedules by strength of schedule rating that they do before the year and throughout the year.
2: Yeah.
1: Based on previous years records of opponents.
2: Yeah.
1: The 3 most difficult schedules in the NFL are the Cardinals, the Rams, and the Seahawks.
2: Dude. I mean, we went through it on Friday. The Cardinals schedule, I don't see a win.
1: Yeah, I mean, yeah,
2: and they're and they're a bad team, and I understand, like, you know, things change when the season starts, but like for them, I thought about this other day, like, imagine them, like, just having, like, another piss-poor season. And it's like, oh, they end up with Arch Manning. You got to deal with Arch Manning for the rest of your days as a Niner fan.
1: Yeah, could be. Then again, you know, there's some, you know, there were some guys, every once in a while you think that's going to be a problem. You know, I was like, damn, dude, we got to deal with Corey Seager forever? And ultimately didn't give it a whole lot. I mean, yeah. He won a World Series later on with Texas, and the Dodgers were good with him. But sometimes it happens, and it doesn't last as long as you think or isn't as painful as you think. And I don't trust the Cardinals to draft a good quarterback prospect and turn him into something elite. I just don't. I don't know. Will it be who they just hire? What's his name?
2: Mike LaFleur.
1: Mike LaFleur.
2: Yeah.
1: Like, could be him. Will he be there by year three of
2: yeah, I got to believe Manning? With that organization, how cheap they are. They don't like
1: first
2: to pay.
1: First-year head coach? I mean, they changed coaches a lot, though.
2: They did. But I think they feel
1: they don't like
2: good
1: to pay,
2: about
1: except
2: this
1: when
2: one.
1: Except when it's Kyler in the world. Like, that's the thing is, they make bad decisions. They're a bad organization.
2: No doubt about it. But I do think that if this guy runs things the same way that his brother does or Sean McVay, then get Arch Manning in that type of system. And I know that a lot of people are like, Arch Manning, Derek, he sucked a year ago. I get it. But there is potential there, and we'll see about this football season when it comes to Texas. So that's interesting, but we're focused on the here and now with the Niners, the Rams, and Seahawks.
1: Well, the Rams are the ones who I think got absolutely hosed. So one of the worst net rest differentials in the NFL, meaning they have some of the fewest rest days, like days off in between games of any team in football. Four 2025 playoff teams in the first 5 weeks, including the Australia game. They play the night before Thanksgiving on the Wednesday night. They play on Christmas in primetime against Seattle. And they get both of their Seahawks games in the final 3 weeks of the season.
2: Yeah. It's going to be hell for them.
1: It's a brutal schedule for the Rams with an aging quarterback, and we'll see what happens. I mean, they were really, really good last year and just not quite as good as Seattle. I think Seattle on paper takes a step back behind them. In my mind, I still think
2: the Seahawks schedule is not as bad. Like,
1: they have the third most difficult one in football.
2: I know.
1: You mean on how it lays out?
2: Yeah, like in comparison to the Rams, like the Rams have a lot more hype because it's L.A. and the star power that's on that team. But yeah, and you know what? I wouldn't be the least bit surprised with all the rumors out there with the Rams. They wanted to use their draft pick for the future. They might use their draft capital they have remaining to pick up guys for the here and now. Because the Super Bowl is in L.A. once again, and we know how they went about things years ago. F them picks. They went and got Von Miller. They went and got Odell Beckham Jr. Won't be the least bit surprised if the Raiders are struggling and their schedule is brutal, too. They go after Max Crosby. They go after, like, Jerry Jeudy or somebody. They get more talent there. So, yes, the Rams on paper have a tough schedule, but I think right now you have to say they're probably the Super Bowl favorites.
1: Let's look at the holiday schedule.
2: Let's do it.
1: Thanksgiving, of course, the classic football day. And then Christmas Day. Everybody who's anybody knows the NBA starts Christmas Day, but
2: not anymore.
1: Not since 2020 when the NFL moved in on a Wednesday and we're like, F you guys, we're doing this every year regardless of day of the week. Thanksgiving Day, you get Packers at Rams. That's actually Thanksgiving Eve. That's Wednesday night.
2: You know, some people are kind of poo-pooing this. I love it. I think, like,
1: really, Derek loves football on another day. I can't believe it. The Derek is down with football more days of the week. I got to tell you, same. I don't have an issue with more games. If we're going to play them anyway, spread them out for me. Let me get something the night before Thanksgiving.
2: And we all know that Thanksgiving Eve is the time where everybody comes. Like, if you go to college, you go back to your hometown bar.
1: Is that what you're doing? You're going back to Texas?
2: I mean, God, it's been so long since I've been to, college that I don't know if anybody's doing that anymore.
1: Yeah.
2: But it is a bar.
1: Come on, Unc.
2: It is a big bar night. It is a huge bar night. And the irony is this is on Netflix, which will be in bars. But, you know, I'm down with it. It's Packers and Rams. It's a good matchup. Yeah, it's the three-day extravaganza of football that I'm down with Thanksgiving.
1: Okay, so you get Wednesday night, you get Rams and Seahawks.
2: Down.
1: Then on Thanksgiving, you get Bears-Lions.
2: Down.
1: Eagles at Cowboys.
2: Yes.
1: Yes, please.
2: Sign me up for seconds.
1: Thanks. Are we going four games on Thanksgiving now?
2: Well, we got three that day.
1: Three that day? Or is it four that day?
2: No, it's Packers and Rams on Thanksgiving Eve.
1: Yeah.
2: And then it's Bears, Lions.
1: Eagles, Cowboys.
2: Chiefs, Bills. That's a nightcapper. And then Black Friday, Copes. Come on now.
1: Oh, dude, the Black Friday game.
2: And we got Broncos and Steelers.
1: Nobody loves a Black Friday like your boy.
2: Of course.
1: Yeah, Broncos and Steelers. So we get five games total from Wednesday to Friday.
2: Oh, yeah.
1: How about that? You know what that'll piss me off, though? How that's going to piss
2: Sunday.
1: Me off? It's a light slate on Sunday.
2: This slate sucks on that.
1: Yeah, I bet.
2: Except for Seahawks and Niners that weekend.
1: Is that in Seattle?
2: At Levi's.
1: That's at Levi's.
2: Yeah.
1: I'll be there.
2: Yeah.
1: With that light slate.
2: And you know what?
1: You know what it won't affect because I'll be at work, so I'm not as affected.
2: I might be there too because that's a horrible slate that weekend. So it's the only time where I'm like, actually, I might go to the game this
1: time. Hang, dude. Come kick it. Come hang with me.
2: Me and Dan will go.
1: Yeah, dude. Danny, we'll see you there on Thanksgiving Sunday, right before we see you Monday coming back to work.
26: It's Black Friday.
2: It's a good open.
1: Black Friday. It's an American tradition. I love that open, dude, for me and Marcus. Yep. And then a Christmas Day, you get a triple header.
2: Yes.
1: You get Packers and Bears.
2: Not bad.
1: Wow, Bears got Thanksgiving and Christmas.
2: Packers, too.
1: Packers get, Packers as well.
2: Yeah. What kind of Thanksgiving?
1: They put the night before.
2: Yeah.
1: Then you get Broncos and Bills.
2: Okay. A rematch of last year's divisional playoff game.
1: It's a little late in the year. I don't know if it's mean to say. It didn't carry the same juice for me.
2: Probably not. And I don't know if the Broncos are going to be as good.
1: I'm not thinking so. I think Broncos take a step back this year.
2: Yeah,
1: not,
2: me too.
1: I think the Chargers jump them.
2: I think that every year, and the Chargers disappoint.
1: They're like the Padres. They charge.
2: Yep.
1: Yeah, the Chargers are going to charge.
2: Chargers are going to charge, yeah.
1: And then the Rams are at the Seahawks on Christmas.
2: How do Niners fans feel about that Christmas Day where it's like, at least the Niners don't play so you can enjoy your family? Are you choosing family over football in that scenario?
1: Never.
2: Well, me neither. But
1: never that. If you're choosing family over football, I've raised you wrong, Derek.
2: But like, if you're a Niner fan and you're like, I don't want to watch both those teams. I hate them. But it's a really good matchup.
1: Nobody watched the NFC Championship?
2: I think sometimes Niner fans are like, why would I give a damn about watching the Seahawks and Niners?
1: Yeah.
2: Or Rams.
1: I'm too big of a football fan and I enjoy it too much.
2: I'm going to watch.
1: I mean, I watch it all anyway. We watch it all. It's like, was I not watching Dodgers-Yankees World Series?
2: Of course, we all were, yeah.
1: If I wasn't, I wouldn't have seen those two dudes from the Bronx trying to rip Mookie Betts' arm off.
2: Yes.
1: Remember that, dude?
2: Yeah, of course. Fans hate dude, watch.
1: Those guys tried to rip the glove and ball off Mookie Betts' arm.
2: Yeah.
1: Yeah, they shouldn't have been over here.
2: And they got a slap on the wrist?
1: I think they got banned for that.
2: For life or for just that season?
1: I think for sure the rest of the season. I don't know about last year or whatever happened.
2: I hated 2 years that. Ago. I hated that.
1: Well, your boy McCaskill's out there tonight.
2: Oh, yeah. No, he's not allowed back, is he?
1: I think he was just banned for the season.
2: We'll see if we get another.
1: Actually, you know what? McCaskill's probably not going to be there, dude. He heard about the Furman news and he's probably can't bring
2: himself. I don't know about that. Come on. I'm not going to say that about him.
1: That's okay. I did. I said it. Say, do something about it, McCaskill.
2: All right. So Thanksgiving or Christmas? I'd probably go Thanksgiving with those games.
1: Yeah, you think so?
2: I think so.
1: I think so. Well, there's just more in those 3 days. I just, in general, I like Thanksgiving more.
2: Yes.
1: You and I both have agreed we're Thanksgiving guys.
2: Food, family, football.
1: You get no responsibilities for like gifts or like upsetting anybody. I mean, it's a holiday.
2: So and it's a big drinking food time. So give me more Thanksgiving.
1: Yeah, dude. I'm good on a football, an all day football binge on Thanksgiving Day.
2: Absolutely.
1: So again, the Thanksgiving Day slate, the evening before when Derek will be with his buddies at the bars from college, Packers at Rams, then the day of on Thanksgiving Day, Bears, Lions, Eagles, Cowboys, Chiefs, Bills, Broncos, Steelers on Black Friday. Danny, are you on? You on the, what tickles your tame more, Danny? Is it Thanksgiving Day?
2: I love that terminology.
1: That was, by the way, it's his terminology. He texted me that this weekend.
17: Yeah, I think I prefer the Thanksgiving Day games. I was telling Derek, I'm one of the people that doesn't want to watch Rams and Seahawks on Christmas Day.
1: Okay.
2: Well, come on, Dan.
1: So you're saying that doesn't,
17: That doesn't tickle my taint.
1: Thank you, Danny. I was trying to get him to say it, dude. All right, we'll take a quick break. Matt Maiocco, our 49ers insider from NBC Sports Bay Area, joins us next. We'll talk about some of these schedule wrinkles for the 49ers. Kind of a dead week. I saw Matt Barrows put out a tweet saying, kind of a dead week, mailbag week, so get your Niner questions
2: in. All right, let's do it.
1: We'll ask Maiocco. We'll do our little mailbag with Matty Maiocco next.
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5: We are finally starting to learn more things we can do to keep our brains sharp as we age. A lot of people think crossword puzzles or Sudoku might do the trick, but the science doesn't really bear that out. What one recent study found, though, was that a certain type of brain training seems to have a significant impact on cognition as we get older. It wasn't memory or even problem-solving tasks that moved the needle. It was an interactive computerized game that tested the ability to recognize two separate images in faster and faster sequences. It's what we call a task of divided attention, in which you don't have a conscious strategy on how to improve. That's according to the study's lead author. You're just trying to do the best you can to figure out how to divide your attention. Now, the game in this study was called Double Decision. If you want to find it and try it out yourself. I'm Dr. Sanjay Gupta, helping you live a better life.
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2: 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Adam Copeland, D-Pop, Dan Dunn hanging out with you. 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It is a quiet week for the NFL.
3: Yeah.
2: This may be the deadest week of the year in terms of NFL. Like, I mean, we had OTA start when?
3: Well, for some, it's starting
2: I saw Steelers start like soon because Rodgers just signed.
3: And that's why Rodgers is back. Yeah, this is going to be a dead period for a while now where, I mean, the schedule came out. We're going to get like every now and then maybe some older free agent sign. And that's what I want to know with Matt today about like, we keep hearing about Joey Bosa, Kyle Van Noy campaign to be a 49er. So is there anything there? And like, is anything with Brandon Ayuk? Because the latest is that the Commanders could pivot to Stephon Diggs. This is all stuff that there's no timeline. Like, this isn't like the first wave of free agency. You're like, we're in the fourth wave of free agency now where we're close to June. The only thing we're waiting on right now is like AJ Brown to get traded to the Patriots. Besides that, it's going to be every now and then some news. So yeah, from the 49ers front, not a whole lot, not a whole hell of a lot to talk about, but we'll go through the schedule. We'll see what's up with Brandon Ayuk. And my whole thing with that is, Copes, I've talked about it with you. I just don't see the point anymore. I think that once we get to the point where other guys sign like Debo and Stephon Diggs, then you can make a call. You can wait out a little bit longer. But I know some fans just want to wait and wait and wait and hold Brandon Ayuk hostage because that's the revenge he deserves. But honestly, the revenge I thought was voiding all of his contracts. At this point, it just sounds more sad than anything when it comes to Brandon Ayuk.
2: Yeah, he's not even a thought for me. It's not even a storyline for me anymore. Until there's anything that comes out of it, or when they release him, they release him. But
3: yeah,
2: the whole thing's weird, kind of sad, unknown. People are passing their own judgment. I'm trying to stay away from that because I don't know what's going on.